0: News Talk. Conversation that counts.
1: More people are missing school, more children, than they did 10 years ago. And there are all sorts of reasons for this, according to new research, which is out from the ESRI. But it's clear that children from poorer backgrounds, children with challenges at home, that they're far more likely to be absent from school. And Professor Katrina O'Sullivan, psychologist and author, is with me to talk about all of this. Hello.
2: Hello.
1: We're not surprised at this, are we? Because we've known since COVID that absentee rates have been increasing. But just when you look at the reasons, they're almost obvious in a way. There are things that we know are problems for children. You know, children who are from homes that have addiction or poverty or deprivation. It's the same old suspects, the reasons for this.
2: Yeah. And when we think about intergenerational poverty, one of the things that breaks that is being in school and having an education. And one of the things that was found in the report is that children of women who finish school early have more likely to be absent. And so what the report actually shows us, what we already know, but it's important not to be blaming in the midst of it all. Like, what we need to do is learn from this report rather than getting salacious and saying, well, these parents who are tough on their kids, it's their fault, or the schools who don't have an inclusive policy, it's their fault. What we need to do is kind of look at it and say, okay, this is the finding, so what can we do to make it better?
1: You mentioned parents who are tough on their kids, and that was the one thing that I was a little bit confused about, why parents who have harsher parenting styles, their children are more likely to be absent from school.
2: Yeah.
1: I don't quite understand that. Maybe you can explain that.
2: Well,
1: to me.
2: It's a strange one, because if you imagine the research itself, it takes one measure of authoritative, authoritarian, or permissive parenting. So there's a scale that we use, and some parents will score higher on authoritative, authoritarian style, which is probably what they used in this research. And then the authoritarian parents, it looks like their kids are more likely to have more absenteeism. But what the research doesn't tell us is what contributes to that style of parenting. So probably, in my opinion, I would say that the parents that are shouting at their kids more, which is the words they used in the report, but the truth is there's loads of things that are an indicator of strict parenting. Then parents are probably under some of the stresses that are seen in the other parts of the report, like socioeconomic disadvantage, like poverty, like having to work a lot. So we can't look at parenting on its own without considering the other things that influence it. But I mean, the idea of I was reading it thinking, you've got a rigid home life and then you've got a rigid school life, because school is quite rigid. And one of the findings in the report was that kids who are more likely to attend schools who actually include them in the decision making. So what I thought when I saw the parenting style finding was, oh, these kids may be having this rough, really rigid home life and a really rigid school life, and they're trying to take their power back and say, I'm not attending both really rigid situations.
1: Scared, angry, anxious.
2: Yeah, definitely anxious. Well, that's one of the key findings that we've seen since COVID, is that in general, kids are more anxious. But what the report says is that anxiety is contributing to absenteeism. And let's be clear, absenteeism contributes to children not completing education. That's why we focus on it, because we want kids to attend, so we want them to complete and then have all the opportunities. So absenteeism is a really important indicator of your life outcomes. And so the anxiety, let's go back to that anxiety point. Anxious kids don't want to go to school, but we need to think about, we haven't got the services in place to support anxious kids. So there's a state issue here to think about as well. Like, we know kids are more anxious and we know that anxiety stops them going to school, but we haven't got the supports and the services to help
1: and
2: young
1: think
2: people.
1: A lot of people listening will have anecdotally heard about a child in their life who has anxiety about going in through the school gates.
2: Yeah.
1: And you're right. What is there for them?
2: Nothing.
1: What do the teachers do? What do the parents do? Where, you know, do you go privately, if you can afford to go privately, to try and get some help for that child? I don't know what the answer is.
2: Well, in terms of, so what, one brilliant thing that's been implemented by the government, for example, in the DESH Plus scheme, is they've recognised that there's a need for mental health supports within socioeconomically disadvantaged communities. And what they've done is they've actually funded mental health, a mental health specialist, to be in schools. And a lot of good schools that I know, like even my own child school, they actually have a counsellor in school, but it's a more affluent school that can afford it. So there are things that can be done, but it's a funding issue and a focus issue.
1: Yeah, and the absenteeism rates are higher in the DESH schools as well, so that all makes sense. Yeah. They would have mental health facilities there for the children. But if this is becoming an embedded problem across the board, perhaps that function should be introduced in every school, or that, not that they should have somebody in-house, but have access or a pathway for those children and those families who are dealing with it.
2: Absolutely. And we all, no matter what your background is, should have access to good mental health and good mental health supports. There are things that, and to be fair on teachers, there's loads of brilliant teachers in the system who are focused on the mental health and the anxiety of young people and trying to improve that. But that's not their job. And they're not necessarily trained for that. So there is things that we can do. We could maybe train teachers a little bit better to understand anxiety and to be able to manage that, not to treat it, but to be managing the symptoms of it within the school. We could include training in the curriculum for young people around anxiety so that they can learn how to manage anxiety themselves. Like, as adults, we're more anxious too. Like, it's not just young people. Mm-hmm. It doesn't always take, we need specialist services. So don't get me wrong, I'm not saying, but we also need to learn ourselves how to manage anxiety. So I think there's a couple of things that we could do, make services more available, make sure teachers empowered to support young people, and also young people are empowered to know what to do when they're anxious, because all of them things together can help us reduce anxiety, increase attendance in school.
1: I thought it was really sad in the report that absenteeism increases if a child has been bullied at around the age of 9. By the time they get to 12 or 13, they stop going in.
2: Yeah, exactly. And we see that all the time. You know, young people who have really difficult relationships within schools, especially bullying, actually makes school a really unsafe place. And then as young people, because absenteeism increases across the board in adolescence, with the hormonal shifts, with our sense of ourselves, identity, young people are much more aware of their social status and what they look like. And if they've been bullied, or they're not being treated well, or they feel like they don't belong, they just don't want to go to school. Mm-hmm. I think we need to think about, though, the positive things in the report. Kids are more likely to attend school if they've positive relationships with their teachers, and if they feel that they have autonomy in the decision making in the school. I thought this was an amazing finding. We can actually do things to make young people attend school within the school system. We can't necessarily fix families. We might not be able to eradicate poverty, but we can do things in our schools to make sure that they're really attractive places for young people to come to. And how we make it attractive is, one, we let kids feel like they're making decisions within the school. I don't know about you, Claire, but like, my school felt like a prison. I didn't understand why they were telling me to walk this way, sit there, dress this way. It felt like army. Like,
1: a little bit, but sometimes there is a security in that as well. Mm. You know, yeah. If you know what the rules are and there's no ambiguity, that can feel safe.
2: But the rules, who creates the rules? That's the thing that I'm not saying don't have rules.
1: The nuns, in my case.
2: Yeah, exactly. So that's what I'm talking about. It's not that I'm against rules. It's actually that young people and educators come together to create the rules within the school, mm-hmm. to create the vision, to create the practices within the school, what time lunch is, what the uniform looks like. Schools that do that have more attendance. So it isn't about not having rules, it's about making sure that young people's voice is heard within the rules.
1: See, ideally you would want, if you're coming from an unsafe home, or somewhere where you feel you're not safe, for the school to be a refuge for you. That's what you want it to be.
2: Yeah. And, you know, in my own case, coming from the types of family that are in the DESH Plus scheme, school wasn't a safe place a lot of the time, because it was really rigid and people didn't necessarily understand why I came the way I did. I remember being screamed at for not having my jumper. I didn't have a jumper because it didn't fit, and I was growing as a girl and I was embarrassed to wear the jumper that was too tight. I remember I got suspended. Like, there's rules and regulations within schools that sometimes can make a young person who feels disadvantaged or poor, who hasn't got things, feel like it isn't a safe place. So we do really have to work, but that's not criticising schools, because there's some amazing schools. It's just saying we need to use the report and say, okay, how can we make sure that young people come in here and feel like, I'm safe here, I'm heard here, I'm liked here, and I'm wanted here. And schools that do that, kids are coming. Mm-hmm. Even the disadvantaged kids are coming to
1: them. You know what
2: schools.
1: We haven't talked about is putting pressure or putting any of the responsibility on the parents of those children to make sure they get into school.
2: Yeah.
1: Is there a reason why you haven't gone there? Or do you think that it's worth discussing?
2: No, I do think it's worth discussing. I think that we just need to be positive in the discussions. In my own family, my own mom, so the one key finding was that mothers who finish school early, their children are more likely to have high levels of absenteeism. And that's one of the key findings. And what we can do with that is we can look at it two ways and say, that mother doesn't care, she's not doing enough to get her kid to school. But in my own home and in lots of homes that I've worked in, my mom didn't know the value of school. Like, she saw it as a place where you had to get to and through and survive and not and keep your head down. She didn't really know the benefit of finishing school and the increase in wages and life outcomes that go with school. She saw it as like this regimental place. And so the value of it was not there. So reaching out to families, making school feel like a safe place, encouraging mothers to get involved in the school, especially those mothers that may be most distant, seeing it as a good place for their children. I think that would be a really positive thing to try to encourage them, to encourage their children to go to school. There's no point in judging harsh parenting or judging people from different social standings who don't push their kids to go to school or kids are not attending. I'm of the belief that every person who has a child wants the best for their child. And it's just sometimes we don't know. We don't know what's best for our child because we haven't experienced it ourselves.
1: Mm-hmm.
2: And then the other thing, Claire, like I struggle, I'm a really educated person of a great life. I struggle getting my kid to school. Like I struggle getting him to school and I know the value and I struggle getting him. He's struggling in attending. And so this isn't just a case of like poor women not doing this. This is a hard thing when you've got a young person who has their own mind, who looks at the school system and says, I don't fit. Forcing them to do something that they're saying is harming them is really difficult as a parent. And we need to, I suppose, have some conversations and provide supports for parents around that, not judgment.
1: Mm-hmm. A listener says, it's not just students not turning up for school. I couldn't get over how many teachers in my daughter's secondary school are constantly not turning up for class, especially even teachers in leaving cert classes. And if that has provoked any thoughts, send them in to us on 087 1400 106. Katrina, thank you so much.
2: Thank you.
1: Professor Katrina O'Sullivan.
0: This is the best of News Talk. The best bits from the last 24 hours.
1: Now we're going to find out what it is like to be there for someone during their final days and their final hours, because for my next guest, it is her career and her vocation to care for people and their families at the end of their lives. Night nurse with the Irish Cancer Society, Aisling McCann is here. Hello, Aisling.
3: Hi, Claire. How are you?
1: I'm great. Lovely to have you with us. It's such an unusual job, isn't it?
3: Yes, but very privileged and I love it. And I'm so passionate about delivering palliative care at home.
1: How did you get into this line of work? Because you're just telling me there, you were a midwife at one stage.
3: Yes, I was, and very proud of being a midwife. So I started off my career in Beaumont. I trained there, and then I went on and trained as a midwife 2 years after. But when I was training in Beaumont, I'd done an elective placement in St. Francis Hospice in Raheny, and it really stuck with me. And I loved it, and I just had this really strong sense that when I was ready, I was going to come back to palliative care when I grew up and got some life experience.
1: Okay.
3: So I had three children in the meantime, met Anthony, my husband, and had my three children, and I finished my career in midwifery, and I decided I was going to pursue my career in palliative care. So I'm working in palliative care a number of years, and when the kids got older, I was always interested in the night nursing service because I love the whole ethos of being fully present with the patient and being at home and in their own environment. So I applied to the Irish Cancer Society night nursing service, and I haven't looked back, and I just love it. I was just saying to my colleagues, I don't even see it as a job. I'm just so passionate about helping people and guiding them and supporting them at home in their own environment.
1: Mm-hmm.
3: It has a huge impact for the person, the patient, the family, the friends, their community, even down to their animals. I've some great stories, just how it impacts even the days after when the person dies, because you're preparing them, and just for that, in just for the days and the weeks ahead, you know.
1: But it's a big

0: They're at peace, they want to die. But for others who, as I say, in the family can, and the patient can feel very vulnerable, we feel confident because as our role as the night nurse, we're there to guide and support that family and their patient and help them feel relaxed.
1: And it's not just medically, is it, that guidance? So do you go in and try to find out a little bit about the person?
0: Yes, I go in and I do an assessment, but I listen. I'm always watching. I'm always listening. I'm always picking up on the non-verbal cues in the room as well. And I'll always get the patient's perspective and the family's perspective as well. You know, and I always ask the patient what they want from me.
1: Mm-hmm. And sometimes they mightn't be able to tell you.
0: They
1: might be past the point where they can talk to you.
0: They might be in a deep sleep. And then I would speak to their caregiver. It could be their wife, their daughter. They'll tell me how the patient has been. And I'll ask them, what do they want from me? What do they want? Do they want me to stay in the room for the night? Do they want me to sit out? Just what do they want from us? What kind of support
1: do
0: they want?
1: Do you believe that the person who is about to die can hear you?
0: Yes, 100%. I do. Yes. And I find that very evident when different people and come into the room. Sometimes there can be changes in their breathing. Sometimes they can just relax more, particularly if a patient has been abroad and they're waiting for the son or daughter to come home. And they might be hanging on for them to come home. Mm-hmm.
1: So that is true, is it, that they will wait for somebody to come back?
0: I can't say if it's definitely true, but I do have a strong belief, yes, that they can hang on. Yeah.
1: The difficult cases then, Aisling, how do you deal with those?
0: The difficult cases, I would find personally the young parents dying the most difficult because I can relate to them as a young parent myself. How I deal with them is I would debrief on the way home, on the journey. I'd reflect how the night went, how I'm feeling. I would talk to myself a lot on the way home and just check in with how I'm feeling and how it went. I'd also debrief with my own colleagues if I can, but we have excellent support from the Irish Cancer Society with our clinical leads. They're always there every day, the end of the phone for us.
1: What I like about what you're saying is it doesn't not affect you because it couldn't.
0: Oh yeah, yeah, no, 100% it does affect me. But and I do feel with this role, in the palliative role, if it's not affecting you, you shouldn't be in it because it's so personal. It's people, as I say, can be one of the most intimate times of their life, losing their parent, their loved one. These people are so important to them. You know, if it's your mom or your dad, they've been there with you all your life. Mm-hmm. And we're in here to guide and support them.
1: Yeah, and it's a lovely way to go if you can go in your own home, isn't it?
0: Yes.
1: And that's where you come in.
0: Yep.
1: That's where the service is provided in people's own homes.
0: Yep.
1: I think that is the ideal, really, isn't it?
0: It is, if they want it. If they want it. Some people don't want to die at home. In cases with young parents, if they feel it's too much of a burden to die at home on a young family, they can choose hospice or a hospital if it's available.
1: Mm-hmm.
0: Yeah.
1: So when you go in then, you say on the first night, you're doing your assessment, so you're talking to the family, if the patient is in a position to talk to you, you're talking to them and you're getting the lay of the land. Does that then impact what you do over the course of the night? You know, if they're a very quiet family or if they're more boisterous, does your role change a little
0: bit? Yes, 100%. Yeah, I'd either... if they want me, I'll get a very quick feel of if they want me right at the bedside or if they want me to sit back or stay outside. They'll let you know, and I always ask. You can pick up on their non-verbal cues, like how exhausted the families are as well.
1: Often very exhausted, I imagine.
0: Yeah, because it's a huge undertaking. You have to remember that, you know. We are the people that are qualified in palliative care, but the caregivers might not be, and they are exhausted, you know, as particularly at night time. We're there to give them a rest. We're there to guide them, to tell them to go to bed, and if there's any change in mom or dad, we'll let you know.
1: Mm-hmm.
0: If there's any change in their breathing, if we feel that their time is coming quite short, we'll let them know.
1: And then on the medical side, you're making sure that that person is comfortable, is that it?
0: Yes, so we would assess for symptoms, for pain, for restlessness, and we can administer medications as well.
1: Mm-hmm. And then the rest of the time, you're just there.
0: Yeah, just there, fully present, always watching, always waiting, always listening. listening. And you're like looking at the patient's face, see if there's any grimacing. You're always looking for the non-verbal cues, just even by looking at the person. See, from head to head-to-toe assessment.
1: Are you sitting there in silence?
0: Yes.
1: Or is there music playing ever?
0: It depends on what they want. I love music myself, and I'd always ask, have they got favourite music? I've been in houses where there's been country music playing the whole night.

0: I know all McDenver, thanks to my in-laws. And then other people don't want music. I had a lovely case last year where the family reunited. Some had been estranged and we sang, as their dad died, they sang with YouTube beside him, and it was absolutely amazing experience. Mm-hmm. Yeah.
1: You mentioned there that you will always call the family when you see something has changed and that perhaps death is imminent. Mm-hmm. What do you see? What are the cues?
0: Okay, usually it's the breathing, that there's pauses in the breathing, long gaps in the breathing, or sometimes the breathing or the respiration rate, as we call it in the business, can become quite rapid. So we'd alert them, like if we feel it's an hour or two. Sometimes it can be sudden as well, which can be a shock for the family. Mm-hmm. But we're always there and we will stay with them after, if the patient dies as well, and we'll support.
1: So it can be a shock in that death can happen and you won't have had a chance to alert
0: the
1: family.
0: Yes,
1: right.
0: Yes.
1: And that's obviously not ideal, I would imagine.
0: No, it's not ideal. It wouldn't happen too often, but sometimes it's just, if I'm repositioning a patient, they could just pass off quite quickly, and I would just alert the family. Mm-hmm. Usually though, they would take their last breaths for a few moments.
1: Okay. So, and then sometimes you will have, or we hear, that people will open their eyes if they've been sleeping for a number of days. They might speak when they haven't been. Have you seen all of that?
0: Yes, I have seen all of that. Yeah. And they might wake up and sit up and eat a bowl of ice cream, and the family get great relief from that. Because food is a language of love. Sometimes they'll take a drink and then they might have that last day with their family for a few hours and then go back asleep. But we're always watching for the odd periods, like if we're in with a patient for a couple of nights, seeing if the patient's sleeping longer periods, and we'll guide them anyway. Mm-hmm. We can see the change.
1: Those moments can give people hope as well.
0: Yeah,
1: you know, that things are going to change and they're not.
0: I know. Yes, they can. Yeah.
1: What about the animals then? You mentioned animals.
0: Yes, in particular.
1: Pets.
0: Yes. Yeah, in particular, dogs. Dogs are very sensitive, especially, and they're very possessive of their owner as well. And I've even seen with therapy dogs, when a patient is starting to die, they will nearly protect that patient. They'll stay in the room with the patient and they're always coming in and checking. I've been in a couple of houses lately where the dog is knocking on the door with its head, trying to get in to check on their owner, because they can sense.
1: They know.
0: They can sense the death is coming, yeah. They know. They're so intuitive animals.
1: Mm. And I would imagine that's a great comfort for the person who's at the end of their life as well, that if the dog is there.
0: Yeah.
1: Oh, that's important for us to know that you should let the dog into the room.
0: That's what the Irish Cancer Society, that's what we're about, the night nursing service. It's the little things, you know. During one of my first nights, I was asked by a family to keep the fire going, a Stanley fire, and I just had to throw turf in the whole night for the family, because that was their mum's job and we were caring for their mum. So the fire was always lit night and day. It's just the little things like that. Mm-hmm. And you know, like their likes, and as I said about the music, and just whatever the family want.
1: It's a very different form of nursing, isn't it?
0: Yes.
1: Like if we look at maybe hospital nursing or nursing, even in the community, you know, public health nursing, I would imagine this is very different, isn't it?
0: Yeah.
1: It's a more holistic type of care.
0: More holistic, yeah, definitely. And it's, as I said, it's very privileged time as well. Mm-hmm. You know, we're going in there as strangers and we're trying not to make that family feel uncomfortable as well. As I was saying, one of the most vulnerable times of their life.
1: Yeah. Should also say the service is provided free, isn't it, by the Irish Cancer Society?
0: Yeah, provided free.
1: It's five nights, I think, isn't that it?
0: There's actually no limit, so it's on a case-by-case basis.
1: Okay,
0: so
1: depending on the situation.
0: And if there's availability in the area for the night nurse,
1: You'll get it. My sister passed away, says a listener, 2 years ago and left behind a young family. We will never forget the care and the kindness of the night nurses who were with her at home over the last few weeks. And I would say that text echoes so many others around the country who've had experience, Aisling, of you and your colleagues. Thank you so much for coming
0: problem.
1: In. Lovely
0: no
1: to meet you.
0: At all.
1: Aisling McCann, who's a night nurse with the Irish Cancer Society.
2: 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Conversation that counts.
1: Now, we hear this morning that the Minister for Housing, James Brown, wants a boost to the Help to Buy tax refund for first-time buyers, increasing it to €50,000. Thousands of homeowners have availed of that scheme since 2016, and now it seems he wants to increase the amount of money that will be available. So can it work? Eoin O'Brien is the Sinn Féin Housing spokesperson and TD for Dublin West, and he's here with me in the studio. Carol Tallon is CEO of Property District and PhD student researching spatial planning. Do you think this is a good idea, Eoin O'Brien, first?
3: No, absolutely not. And the reason it's not a good idea is it's actually going to prevent a whole bunch of people who today are on a pathway to buy their own home, who, because it'll push up house prices, will be prevented from doing so at the end of this year or next year if the minister gets his way.
1: So bottom line for you is the money goes straight onto the price of the house?
3: More than that, this is one of three inflationary developer subsidies or demand side subsidies that is currently in place. They have played a role in house price inflation. CSO gave us the figures yesterday, about an extra €25,000 on the price of an average home over the last year. So if you put another €20,000 into that transaction, all that will do is push up house prices by that price. And there's an increasing layer of working people, single people and couples, hard-working people who 10 or 15 years ago would have had a very reasonable expectation that they would be able to buy a home. Every single percentage increase in house prices, so whether it's 1% or 5% or potentially 10%, which would arise from this, mm-hmm. makes it ever more difficult for those people to buy their own homes, and they'll be priced out of the market. This does not help people. This actually makes people's situation worse. What it will also do is it'll mean some of those people who may still be able to buy a home will have larger mortgages, greater levels of debt, and that carries ever greater levels of risk. And for me, the really frustrating thing is, if you talk to builder developers, particularly the SME builder developer sector, they will tell you they want to bring down all in development costs and they want to be able to sell homes at lower prices. They have listed the things over and over again that would allow them to do that. We published a suite of measures back in 2024 to provide precisely for that, bring down development costs, reduce the amount of time it takes to get on site and build homes, and as a consequence, pass those savings on to buyers. Government is completely ignoring those proposals from Sinn Féin, but also that SME builder developer sector. Instead, what they keep doing is pump priming the market and pushing up house prices. They've already almost doubled the rate of inflation for the price of apartments with James Brown's really disastrous moves over the last year. Now, if he gets his way, and it looks like the Department of Finance and Fine Gael are opposed to the proposal, he's going to, at a time when house price inflation is beginning to soften a little, right, according to the figures yesterday, they're simply going to push those prices up even more. It's a bad move, and there's a better way of helping people buy that home they want to buy.
1: What Carol Tallon thinks. I mean, do you see Help to Buy and increasing it as helping to increase house prices, new build house prices?
4: I do. And good morning, Claire and Eoin. Well, to start with, Eoin and I agree that this is a badly targeted measure, but the question is not whether it's a good idea, it's whether it's a necessary step. And I suppose where Eoin and I differ is that I understand you can't fix a bridge or demolish it while people are standing on it. And that's what's happening now. So this is important because we need, remember that these thresholds haven't changed since 2020. So actually over the past decade, house price inflation has outstripped consumer inflation four times over. So actually we need to give those people a chance. And just to kind of put things in context here, we're not talking about a grant. This is a refund of tax that people have already paid. So it just means that those who have paid in more or have paid in a greater extent will benefit a greater extent. In fact, I would say the only argument against this is that it perhaps jeopardizes first-time buyers who have had to, for whatever reason, work outside of the country and have had less time to be back working in Ireland and paying tax. So it's not an ideal measure, but
1: them.
4: It is a necessary one.
1: But what people really want to know is it going to push up house prices again? So you add 20 grand to the Help to Buy scheme, are you just adding 20 grand onto the price of the house?
4: In this case, not as much as if you were, say, to do a flat out initiative like reducing stamp duty on second-hand homes, which, by the way, I am in favour of understanding the risks. But actually, certainly I've had criticism around quite a number of the housing policies over the past decade, over the past certainly kind of year and a half. But actually, this is quite nuanced, and it is the best that can be done under the circumstances, because it is not a grant, it is a refund, and it's not an extension of it. It's essentially indexing to try keep pace with inflation. So actually, it's almost not anything extra. It's only keeping that parity to where it was on a pro rata basis back in 2020, because actually those thresholds haven't changed.
1: Okay, so it's like indexing the tax rates. It's just like indexing. It's not going to make any difference. Exactly. It keeps things flat.
4: But remember as well, you know, one of the things that drives up prices is when we give the same advantage to all buyers. So therefore, they're all coming in with an extra. So, for example, if the housing minister was to say, right, I'm going to give every house hunter in the country an extra 50,000, then yes, something that blunt would drive all the house price up. But remember, because we're looking at refunds, this is only going to apply to those who have actually paid in to a greater extent. So actually, in one way, it will separate buyers a little, where there might be little separation them at the moment. It will separate them. And yes, there absolutely is an unfairness on that. I don't disagree there at all. But again, we're in an imperfect situation. So I have no doubt Owen is not wrong for policy writing. But in the real world, my yet-to-be-born grandchildren could never aspire to home ownership under Owen's policies. And that's not what the people of Ireland want.
1: Ooh, okay. So, Owen, do you want to respond to that firstly, maybe? Take the last point first.
3: So the only way people who a decade or two decades ago would have had a reasonable expectation to buy a home will be able to buy a home today or into the future is if we stop inflating house prices. That's just a simple fact. The so-called Help to Buy scheme has been in place for over a decade. When it was introduced, it pushed up house prices. Government then followed that with a second developer demand-led subsidy called the First Home Scheme. That's up to €90,000, and you can combine that with so-called Help to Buy. That inflated house prices. Then the government introduced a third inflationary subsidy called Croí-Cónaithe Cities for Apartments, and that's up to €130,000, and you can combine all three. So we now have a situation where there are apartments in my constituency that now cost standard starter apartments, which should be available for working people, that now cost twice the actual cost of building them because government is giving the developer a subsidy of €225,000.
1: Give us a figure, like for a two-bed apartment.
3: So if you take, for example, in my constituency, a two-bedroom apartment that Cairn will build and sell at €440,000, the cost of construction of that is half. That's official figures from Quantity Surveyors in Cairn. What government should be doing is, first of all, asking, why are house prices rising? And if you talk to builder developers, particularly the SME sector, who are key here, they'll tell you the cost of finance is too high, the cost of site servicing is too high, it takes too long to get planning permission, and it takes too long to get utility connections. We got a central bank report 2 days ago that told us it's now taking twice as long to deliver homes as it was some years ago.
1: But when you came up with this when you had your policy for the 300 grand house, which we were talking to Siobhan Fenton about recently on the programme this week. Like, people who own houses don't want prices to come down. Like, you know that from bitter experience when you suggested that policy.
3: First of all, if you look at all of the polling evidence, both people who don't own homes and people who own homes, when they are asked, would you accept a reduction in house prices if that assisted people in buying their homes? 70% of people say yes.
1: Yeah, of course they do. But when it comes down to the brass tacks, also, they don't want their property prices to fall.
3: What we're talking about is this. Right now, to buy a standard starter home, so whether you're a single person or a couple, in Dublin and the commuter belt, is €500,000. The only people who are able to buy those homes are people on incomes above €120,000. So every day I'm talking to people, I'm talking to school teachers, I'm talking to private sector workers, I'm talking to care assistants, guards, people who combined might have an income of 70 or 80 or €90,000. There was a time when we thought that was a lot of money. They cannot afford to buy homes, not just where they want, but anywhere close to where they need to be.
1: Owen, isn't that the problem? So let's say in 2025, one of those couples bought a €500,000 house. They don't want that house to be worth less now.
3: In fact, when I talk to those people, what they want is they want to be able to afford their mortgage. Over the long term, over the 10, 20, 30 years, house prices will rise. That was the way it was in the 70s, 80s and 90s. Our problem is the rate of house price inflation is so great that huge numbers of people can't afford to buy homes. And what do they then do? They leave the country. We have a generation of young people who, for the first time in the history of the state, have good education, good jobs, but can't afford the cost of renting or buying. So unless we can deliver homes at prices those working people, hard-working people, singles and couples, can afford, then we're in big trouble. And again, for me, what's really frustrating is there are policy alternatives. On the private sector side, I've outlined those. Likewise, on the public sector side, government has a so-called affordable purchase scheme delivered to local authorities. If you want to buy one of those homes and own it outright, the cost is now between 450 and 500,000 euros. The state should be delivering, through local authorities and approved housing bodies, affordable purchase homes where people buy them at the cost of construction. And at the same time, the state should be introducing policies right now to assist the SME builder developer sector, reduce time, reduce risk, reduce costs and reduce prices. If we keep chasing this affordability gap, the SRI have said this over and over again, house prices will continue to rise. And again,
1: yeah, and that contention makes sense. But Carol has just said your policies will lock people in generations down the line out of the housing market.
3: How can delivering very, very large numbers of affordable homes to our local authorities and approved housing bodies, and at the same time reducing developer costs on the private sector side, which they pass on to private purchasers, how can that make it more difficult for people to buy homes?
1: Okay, Carol, can you answer that for me?
3: The definition of insanity is doing the same thing over and over again. Fianna Fáil did this in the Celtic Tiger.
1: Yep.
3: They crashed the economy and they put huge numbers of working people into debt and mortgage distress.
1: Carol, you made that point. Explain to me, based on what Owen has just said.
4: Absolutely. In fact, and Owen has just touched on something really important there, and that's about the SME home builders. But actually, they're not the people who are active in the market at the moment, but they're also not the people who are influencing policy at the moment, which is really, I think, one of the points that Owen is trying to push back on there, and he's 100% right on it. We need to stop talking about the public sector and the private sector in terms of housing, because actually there's a 1% of the 1% in the private sector of housing delivery that is driving policy that just does not work outside of the Greater Dublin area. And actually the SME home builders are a huge pathway to actually viable delivery of homes, particularly outside of the Greater Dublin area. But that can't happen without adequate planning, without our local authorities being resourced, without our infrastructure actually being geared. At the moment, the National Development Plan doesn't actually plan for the 36% of our population live in rural areas. Our National Development Plan is only planning for about 20% of homes to go there over the next decade and only 15% of infrastructure. So actually those SME home builders that Owen rightly points out could be a real key to affordable delivery of homes out, and particularly outside of the Greater Dublin area, they can't build there. So actually we need to go back. We need to go back to a more decentralised autonomising of the local authorities, so actually more can be done. And by the way, the new Planning and Development Act actually has some provisions that haven't yet been switched on that could actually help here, say in terms of our urban development zones. But actually the right hand of planning is not speaking to the left hand now.
1: Last point, Owen, on this to respond to what Carol has just said.
3: Yeah, part of the problem, of course, is almost half of planning permissions that have been granted aren't getting built in Dublin. In fact, the central bank.
1: Well, that tells a tale, doesn't it?
3: The BPFI have just released a report in the last couple of hours to show that house completions and commencements in Dublin are going in the wrong direction. But we know house prices and rents are continuing to rise. So I think we just need a fundamental change of approach. And the government asked the experts in our country, in public and private sector housing, to do a report to tell us how to fix this. The Housing Commission report was published. It's now 2 years ago, and the government has completely ignored it. What do they call for? A radical shift, a radical change in policy. If we keep doing the same things that have caused this crisis in the first place, the crisis will continue to get worse. And who will lose out? Hard-working people, young people and people midway through their life who won't be able to afford to rent or buy a home, and they'll either continue to live with their parents, they'll continue to forestall crucial life decisions like having children, or they will emigrate. That's what Fianna Fáil is offering people today, and okay. That's why not only am I against it, but I will continue to set out the solutions that can actually ensure working people can have homes they can actually afford in the short to medium term.
1: Owen O'Brien from Sinn Féin and Carol Tallon, thank you. A listener says, yes, I do want house prices to fall. I own my own house. I live in it. Increasing the price has no effect on me. I still need to have somewhere to live. I also don't want the value to increase beyond inheritance thresholds.
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1: Well, I'm joined in the studio now by former Supreme Court Judge Marie Baker. You're very welcome.
5: Thank you very much, Claire.
1: Former Supreme Court Judge, of course, retired now.
5: Former retired two and a half years.
1: So yeah. How's retirement been?
5: Oh, I mean, great, really. I wasn't sure I wanted to retire. I really liked the work. I really liked the engagement. It was very hard work, but my mind was stretched every day. But I am the chair of the Electoral Commission, so I'm not exactly sitting around painting my nails. But I'm having a very good time. I suppose a retired judge gets asked to do a lot of things. Like, law is really part of everybody's life.
1: It is.
5: And people are very interested. Mm-hmm. They're interested in the story about the terrible murder, but they're also interested in what happens when a contract is breached or, you know, marriage breakdown or whatever. So the law is there in people's lives all the time. So I get asked to do things. I chair conferences. I chair a lot of environmental law conferences just by fluke, really. I know people who organise them in UCC. And I'm participating in a very nice event. It's a full weekend festival in Kilkenny next week.
1: The Kilkenny Law Festival. This is the first time this has ever been done.
5: No, I think it actually is the second one.
1: Oh, is this the second year of it?
5: Correct me if I'm wrong.
1: There you go. But well, I have a judge in the room, so I'll take that as read.
5: No longer. I'm a private citizen now.
1: Listen, talk to me a little bit about something that you said when you're retiring. You said that your background was a sign or an indication that the court is perhaps more representative than people might think. What did you mean by that?
5: I do think that. I mean, two things. First of all, I'm a woman, and when I went to the bar 40 something years ago now, there were very, very few women, and there were certainly no women with good work. You know, there were very few women in the High Court doing the big cases. That's the first thing. The second thing is, you know, I come from a very ordinary background. My father was a postmaster. He grew up in West Kerry. He left school before doing a leaving cert. My mother left school before doing a junior cert or an inter cert. And yet, education, opportunity, engagement with the world meant that I was able to do the work I did. Mm-hmm. And I was eventually appointed to the High Court and then up through the system. So the court, not everybody now was at a private school. Not everybody who's a judge was at a private school. I think you'll find that the numbers are very different from what they were even 10 years ago.
1: Do you think people have that impression, though, still, that it is an elitist
5: yes and
1: world?
5: No. I think people move along. I think if you see judges making comments in cases, people pick up on them. But most judges do what they do quietly in their own way, and you write a judgment and you get on with it. And we're not public figures in the real sense. Mm-hmm. The most public court is the Supreme Court, because it's responsible for the interpretation of the Constitution. So we have a bit more of a role where people observe what we do and what we say. But when I was in the Supreme Court, it was four women and five men. So, and we came from all backgrounds. Some of us were in private schools, some of us hadn't been. In fact, I don't even know about all of them, and I certainly didn't know their political affiliations. Mm-hmm. So it's not at all like America.
1: So when you were coming up through the ranks, did you feel that you were smashing through glass ceilings? Did you feel that you were trailblazing?
5: It's easy to say in retrospect that I felt it. You know, the fact is that I often say I was just lucky. I was interested in the work, and I came to the bar at a time where there were a lot of women solicitors who were looking to themselves breach those barriers. So they briefed women barristers. That's what happened to me. I ended up doing exactly what I thought I wouldn't do. I ended up becoming a lawyer who knew a lot about property and landlord and tenant and probate, as a result of which I ended up doing family law as well. So I became an expert in those fields at some level, and so I got the work because of that, and there were relatively few women doing it, and it just led to there. Also, remember, I practiced in Cork, and I often say I was a big-ish fish in a smallish pond, which was always helpful.
1: Mm-hmm. Of course, getting the work, that is the real struggle for barristers, particularly now. I mean, it seems as though it's very tough out there.
5: I think it's very tough, and I did say once or twice that I think now at the senior level of the bar, it's still harder for women to get the work. Now, there's two reasons for that. I think the financial crash had a big effect on women's careers generally. I also think that when people are at the edge, they want somebody safe that they know to represent them.
1: Mm-hmm.
5: And the other thing is, a lot of the senior experienced, brilliant women barristers became judges in the last few years.
1: Which is great in many
5: great.
1: Ways.
5: Yeah.
1: But then you would hope that the pipeline is still there.
5: I think the pipeline is still there. It is definitely difficult to make a career at the bar, but it was difficult for me too. I worked teaching in what's now DCU. And, you know, I worked early in the morning doing that teaching before I went into court. I worked during the summers giving kind of grinds in law for people doing the Incorporated Law Society exams. So I worked, and I had absolutely no money. I had loads of free time and absolutely no money.
1: People would be surprised to hear that. You see, the perception is the opposite.
5: No. I think the statistics are that the majority of barristers earn less than 50,000 a year.
1: Mm-hmm.
5: There are people, the big beasts, who make very serious money. But those people work brutal hours. So don't think that it's easy. It's not. They work brutal hours. And I did sometimes too.
1: And a lot of changes happened in Ireland during your time on the bench. If you think about, we had the Repeal the Eighth, we had the marriage referendum. What did you feel your own role was in those changes, or do you feel that you had a role?
5: I'm not sure I had a role in those changes, but what I came to when I went to the bench was law that was very different from the law that was around in the 60s. So I came, for example, to hear cases about divorce, cohabiting couples. And I also came to do a lot of the initial work on bankruptcy and personal insolvency, because I was there just after 2008. That was all new thinking about law. It was new thinking about how rights were protected and how people fitted into society, you know, how you protect children in a divorce, how you protect cohabitants when somebody dies. These are all very new thinking. But a judge's job is to apply the law, not to look for political answers.
1: Yeah, but sometimes the law doesn't fit with what's happened in society.
5: Now, I might say that common law has one advantage, which is that we understand the difficulty in applying statute law to questions that arise before us. So the facts call you to look at things in various ways, and the judges will have experienced in practice having to apply a bit of equity, a bit of trust law, a bit of divorce law, a bit of childcare law. So, you know, your experience brings a whole load of things. So you're actually bouncing a lot of balls in the air.
1: Mm-hmm.
5: Yes, you're applying a statute, but nearly all of the statutes that I mentioned just now would involve a degree of discretion or a degree of a judge applying, not common sense so much, but applying legal principles that fit.
1: Yes, I see. Yeah. And there's a lot of figuring out to be done in that regard. So how does the law work with this new thinking?
5: Exactly. In fact, one of the projects in the Kilkenny Law Festival is I am going to be on a stage. It's a light touch thing. And an AI bot is going to give a decision in a case. And I'm going to say, I think that's right, or I think that's wrong, or whatever. And I don't know. I don't know what the questions are going to be. I think they're not going to tell me.
1: It's a good idea, isn't it?
5: It's a good idea.
1: Like all sorts of professions, I'm sure the legal profession is terrified of what might happen with AI.
5: Yes and no. I mean, I have talked a bit to people about this. I think the bot could quite likely get the right answer in a lot of cases. Your problem is you mightn't understand why.
1: Yes.
5: And a litigant and a person using the law is entitled to know why. And the law only develops if the why evolves, if the why is understood. So if I give a decision, say in a cohabiting case, a cohabiting couple, and there's a claim, and I give a decision on that, I would explain all of my reasoning. That means somebody else in that situation could pick up my decision and say, oh yeah, that's what the judges would do. That's how they're looking at it. I don't think the bot will do that. I'd say the bot will say, oh, that was a decision and that's what's going to happen here. And the answer might be right, but the journey to that answer is part of what the law means. Mm-hmm. And I think the other thing I think very strongly is that the people who use the law, people who live in a country, are entitled to be educated about the law. They're entitled to be able to find it. They are entitled, it's part of the job of a judge to educate, to explain. It's not meant to be done in somebody's head that you don't understand. So reasons are important. And I don't know whether bots will give reasons. Now, AI is such a big topic now, I can't even start to think.
1: But even the very fact that it's going to give you the answer will change how the work is done, surely.
5: It will. First of all, it'll mean very clever lawyers will be brought in to try and find a way to get a different answer. It'll also mean that the very easy cases might happen without any great difficulty, and they might happen in the, say, in a small claims court or a district court, they might happen without much lawyer involvement. Uh-huh. Now, that sounds grim on one level, but I'm an optimist. And I'm inclined to think there's always going to be a role for somebody who's able to think of an answer, to think of why something shouldn't be that way, to think that that's not the correct application of the law.
1: Yeah, because we don't want to be in a place where we're, you know, the computer says no.
5: We're
1: examining, or we're using the law through that prism of black and white, because it's never really black and white.
5: There's very little law that's black and white. And you know, the more you work with it, the more you realise there's very little that's black and white. There's a reason for that, Claire. Life isn't black and white. Mm-hmm. There's often a little glitch in the facts which make you think maybe that isn't quite the right way to look at it. Now, of course, most people don't end up in court. Most people can buy a house without having to engage piles of legal advice. Their solicitor will tell them this is the title, there's this problem, we can solve it this way. So bots, will bots be able to do that? I don't think bots are ever going to be able to read the old title deeds, frankly.
1: Time will tell. So the Kilkenny Law Festival, it runs from Friday the 25th to
5: Sunday the
1: 27th. Yes. That's the next weekend. And I mean, that'll be fascinating. There's 25 events, but that will be fascinating.
5: It'll be fascinating. I'm doing another thing which I think is really interesting, which is a much more serious thing. Nicholas Mostyn was a judge of the High Court in England and he has retired. He had Parkinson's and he retired, and he does a podcast called Movers and Shakers, which I think is very clever. But he has another podcast called Law and Disorder, and what he's doing in Kilkenny is he has me with him and another member of the House of Lords, retired I think member of the House of Lords, Lord Falconer, and we're going to discuss the Magdalen Laundries. Now, not so much the facts about it, but what the law might have done and didn't do. So why did habeas corpus fail those women? Was habeas corpus ever tried? It brings into question, what is habeas corpus? What does it mean to detain somebody against their will? What is the fundamental right of a person to freedom, and how is it protected in the law? So we want to talk around that. Mm-hmm. I think that'll be challenging and interesting. So that'll be a much more serious event. There are a lot of events, some of them are light, a lot of them are just very serious event around expert evidence and so, how you deal with
1: it. And there's something there for the people who are very much into the intricacies of law, and also for lay people who are just interested in the other end.
5: I'd say lay people will come along, and I hope they do, because, as I say, law impacts so much of what we do.
1: It's been lovely to have you here. Thank you for coming and good luck with the Kilkenny Law Festival, which is coming up next weekend. That is former Supreme Court Judge Marie Baker.
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6: 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Well done, sir.
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1: Should we have more age-friendly parking?
7: spaces. We, of course, have disabled parking spots. We have family-friendly parking spots. Certainly in my village in Howth in Dublin, there are a couple of pink age-friendly parking spots. But should they become more the norm? Should we be urging legislation so that all town planning would include them? We'd like to hear your experience of parking. Would you be offended by this? Is there an ageist assumption that people of a certain age wouldn't be able to walk to the shops? But there are definitely plenty who would appreciate it, and that's who we would love to hear from today. Again, WhatsApp us for free, 087 1400 106, or you can email lunchtimelive@newstalk.com. We'll go to the phones, and I'm joined by Ursula Hoff-Gorman. Ursula, you wrote into the Irish Times today about parking experiences. Tell me a little bit about why you did that.
8: Yeah. It's Gormley, G-O-R-M-L-E-Y.
7: Apologies, Ursula.
8: No, that's okay. Yeah, I just find if you qualify for a disabled parking disc, you know, that's fine. But very, very, very many of us don't. You know, we're just not so good on the feet anymore. We might be carrying bags of shopping into these enormous car parks and we're very far away. So it would be just wonderful if there were age-friendly parking spaces. If, you know, county councils would look at Donegal County Council and what they've done. Doesn't matter where you travel. I'm thinking in particular of the beach at Nairn Portnewd and Donegal, where not alone have, that's the first time I ever saw age-friendly parking spaces. But added to that, they have beach wheelchairs. So if you're a wheelchair user, you can use one of these and you can enjoy a trip along the beaches. They have areas for children, they have exercise areas, they have public toilets, they have just wonderful facilities. And I noticed that all around the county. So if Donegal County Council can do it, other county councils can do it.
7: Yeah, I think that's a really important point, Ursula. It's not just about the shops and the restaurants necessarily, but so that you can access local amenities like the beach, like the park. Because one thing we hear time and time again is, particularly for people of retirement age, that perhaps your circle closes a little bit and isolation can be an issue. So to be able to get out and about is really important.
8: It is. It's very important. And, of course, it's we have cars to get us from A to B. But when we get to, say, a garden centre and we have to, you know, carry our goods and chattels to the car, it might be very far away. So, it would be something, I think, to be looked at seriously.
7: And Ursula, I mentioned the idea that it could be seen as ageist in a way, an assumption that, you know, you would be frail or unable. And do you find there's any conflict with that? Would you find it difficult to ask for help and prefer not to ask for help?
8: No, on the contrary, I find the exact opposite. I find people so kind and, say, getting onto the bus. I mean, you're only in the door of the bus and people are standing up to give you their seat. No, I do. I find generally everywhere people most helpful. I've had people saying, you know, I'll carry that bag for you. Where's your car? You know, it's very nice. It's very nice.
7: Yeah, I love to hear that. Ursula, stay on the line. That's Ursula Hoff-Gormley there, who wrote into the Irish Times urging the consideration of more age-friendly parking spaces. I want to bring in town planner Derek White. Derek, is there sufficient demand for these spaces and what are some of the obstacles there when it comes to implementing them?
9: Hi, Claire. I have been working in age-friendly projects since 2012. And I suppose there's a huge need for age-friendly car parking spaces all over Ireland. And I go into towns and villages and I do walkability audits and surveys where you meet older people, and older people are generally classified as people over 55. So they're not necessarily an ageist issue. You know, they could be as young as 55. So what we're finding is that people do really require these car parking spaces close to certain amenities. And the biggest issue we have is there's no legislation that encourages age-friendly car parking spaces in Ireland. It's all done on a voluntary basis, and you're hoping that the traffic warden will enforce it in a nice way. So if there's someone parking in an age-friendly space, that the traffic warden will say, hey, listen, you're parking in an age-friendly space, would you mind moving on? Because they can't do anything else because there's no legislation there for them to do it. So that's our biggest problem.
7: Yeah, I mean, there are a lot of people texting in. Here's just one. We have age-friendly spaces in our town. They're a total waste of time because all young, healthy people park in them. And that's something you hear about the family-friendly parking spaces that are there for anyone, I suppose, with a child, but especially those with young kids in car seats where they're going to need to be able to open the doors a bit wider. Where trying to manage that in buggies, you'd want to be a little bit closer to the doors, particularly when you're coming back from shopping with bags. And it just gives an impression of kindness, really, doesn't it? And empathy for what other people may or may not need. So for somebody else to just think, oh, do you know what? I'm in a hurry. I'm going to park there anyway. I wish we didn't need legislation to stop that happening, Derek.
9: It's true. And we also found in our research that age-friendly car parking spaces are generally short stays. We do, Donegal were very, very positive in locating towards beaches, but generally it's close to a post office, so you can let an older person out to go and collect their pension, or near a shop or a bookie office or a pub or something like that. So 9 times out of 10, they're short stays. They're not parking there for a long time. So if they're put in the correct places, they generally tend to work an awful lot better because they're not all day or even a half hour. They're really, really quick spaces that allow someone who has mobility to go in, do it a few bits and pieces and come back out and move on. And that's where they're really, really successful. Cove and Carlow County Council have been very successful with places like that. But what's happened, because there is no legislation, it's a buzzword. Age-friendly is really a buzzword, and it doesn't have any statutory meaning in planning law or local area plans. And that's why it's struggling to become the same as a wheelchair accessible place or a family friendly space. And until that changes, they're not going to really be that successful.
7: Somebody else says, whatever about age-friendly spaces, can we please have coin payment machines? Not everyone is comfortable with IT. Is that something that's taken into consideration with town planning, Derek?
9: No, not really. And it's definitely a huge concern, especially with older people. And it's the same with ATMs and banks closing down. A lot of the coin machines now are not coin machines anymore. And that's leading to an awful lot of older people not going out, staying in because of it. We've done an age-friendly plan in Crumlin many years ago, where there's a huge older cohort of people living in Crumlin Village. And they were simply just staying in their house because they couldn't get parking. They couldn't go into their bank because the bank had no human interface anymore. And when they did get a parking space, they couldn't use their coins, so they just stayed in. And then COVID came along, and that was really, really damaging for an awful lot of older people.
7: Yeah, I mean, that's just not what any of us want. The way the disability parking spaces work is that you have a tag that you can put in the front, and that gives a certain level of understanding. Is this something that we could perhaps consider bringing in?
9: Yeah, we looked at this one time as well, and again, we were caught entirely. Legislation seems to catch us everywhere we go. So the traffic in most towns is led by bylaws, bylaw approval. You might have heard of bylaws before. And bylaws don't allow for new badges to be brought in. So it's a huge administrative issue to get age-friendly spaces put in. But the want is there for them. The need is there for them. The county councils do want to put them in as well. And it's a good news story for everybody involved.
7: Yeah.
9: But just the we're so afraid of legislation now, and you know, doing things so correctly by the book, that we don't do it at all. So that's where the problem is with age friendly parking spaces.
7: Yeah, and of course those wheels turn very slowly. But I think that's the society we would all aspire to live in, one that's inclusive and accessible. I want to bring Norman in. Norman, do you feel we need more age friendly parking spaces?
10: Hiya, Claire. How are you? We certainly need more parking spaces, full stop, Claire. They seem to be getting reduced more and more in my closest city. The city centre is virtually no parking now, that it would be Waterford, you know, and it has affected business. And your town planner made a very valid point when he was asked about the coins. That is something, certainly, I am not going to download an app. And Galway County Council can testify to that, because their parking fees were reduced by one third since they went on an app for parking in a tourist town where people didn't download the app. They were visiting Galway and they couldn't manage to pay for parking any other way. And it really affected their tourism business. And councils do need to think about that. But the age-friendly, I was on a bus yesterday and I was just looking. They had a little badge next to a seat and reserve this seat for passengers of reduced mobility. Now, it didn't say disabled passengers. It just said reduced mobility. So it would be a better form of wording rather than age-friendly, because we're getting into a lot of different connotations with even the word age. So, like, people might be middle-aged, they might be young, but they may have reduced mobility, not necessarily be disabled. If a parking space is provided, as your previous person spoke about the garden centre and some handy parking space near the door, if it's handy, the very handiness of it is going to put it under threat to anyone who couldn't care less. And unfortunately, anyone will tell you this, that go into any supermarket, car park, or school grounds or anything, there are people who park and couldn't care less. They've got other things on their mind than the wider world.
7: Yeah, and sometimes I think those parking spaces popping up remind us to keep an eye out, and kind of we're all distracted, we're all busy, we're all ruminating on something. Yes, but it reminds literally. You there are people who are less well off than ourselves and may need a hand, be it a harried parent, be it somebody with reduced mobility. As you said, I think they remind you of that.
10: And if councils were doing this, we'll say, reserve this, please. You know, we have to sort of appeal to people also. So if we just put a please in front of something, because there are so much of do not do this, do not do that. If we request that please, they reserve this for people of reduced mobility. We are covering things that town planner spoke about, legislation, how difficult it is. And, you know, we have this legal minefield in Ireland about anything. Absolutely anything, that we will always down the route of, we can't do this because.
7: Yeah, so, especially when it comes to health and safety and litigation and all that. Norman, thank you very much. Yes. Language is powerful, and, you know, I like your style 100%. To return to you, Town Planner Derek White, can I kind of put to you what Norman said? Are we starting to reduce the numbers of parking spaces? I have certainly found it locally where I live, you know, there's double yellows gone in everywhere, and that may indeed be for safety reasons. But, you know, there have been two large developments gone up of apartments and no public parking. And I think time and time again, it must be happening across the country, that it's just stopping local people using local services and having a knock-on effect on businesses.
9: Yeah, the biggest problem I see in all over Ireland at the moment is that engineers are designing car parking spaces and roads as opposed to planners. So an engineer will nearly always design for a car. But in the last few years, they've started to design for cyclists. So what they've done is they have removed car parking spaces in favour of the cyclists, but they haven't actually improved the cycling environment for cyclists. So we've lost car parking spaces, slightly improved on, in theory, a cycling element, but it hasn't been taken up. And that's because that's an engineer's mind designing it as opposed to a planner's mind designing it.
7: Mm.
9: And that's going to continue to happen until we start having individual town planners in each town and village in Ireland, rather than planners just doing development management planning applications in local authorities. Because the age-friendly concept is a separate concept from planning and engineering in every county council. They just don't have the strength yet to bring in what they holistically want, what older people want. Because the age-friendly concept listens to older people have collaboration and ask people, look, if you're in this town, where do you want to go? Where do you need parking? And you'll find out really quickly by asking people.
7: I think that would be really, really lovely, Derek. We will have to leave it there. That's town planner Derek White. And that's interesting. And as well as the cycle lanes and infrastructure not being where it should be, public transport has a long way to go as well, which means people continue to drive in their cars. I want to read some of your texts briefly. My mother is 87, has dementia and has mobile issues but doesn't have a wheelchair pass. I use the child and parent parking if it's free and near the door. I think they should be available to the elderly as well. Another says, as a sibling of an older sister who uses a rollerator walker, this development is essential. Visiting Main Street in Sligo recently, there was only one disabled space on it. Older people are most in need of the access for their social needs. Also, why don't we make more use of motorised mobility chairs in shopping centres to facilitate older, less mobile people? But another says, for God's sake, will you stop with the special parking spaces? People need to exercise and stop being woke. I'm 66 and I'll walk until I die. I don't need special parking unless it's in a grave.
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0: Acapulco, we are dying now, Rubio.
1: The sound of Roxy Music, who are the feature of this week's The Making Of, and I'm joined in studio by Danny McElhenney, music journalist with the Irish Mail on Sunday. And you were delighted with this brief because you're a big fan.
2: I am a huge fan, Claire. Thanks for having me on. This is a labour of love, if ever there was one. I remember being frightened seeing Roxy Music on Top of the Pops in 1972 because Brian Ferry was done up in glitter makeup and Brian Eno wore these glitter gauntlets and terrified the life of many. I think the drummer was wearing a leopard skin leotard. It was quite the iconic appearance on Top of the Pops. Brian Eno would go on then to become a successful solo artist and become a producer, and he also went on to produce U2 for like 20 years. But Virginia Plain was like at the height of glam rock. It was very much kind of anything goes, but unlike bands like, say, The Sweet or Mud or Slade, Brian Ferry and Roxy Music were innovators. They were from art school, art rockers, and it really shows there was very little around at that time like Virginia Plain.
1: Okay, and how did they come together?
2: Well, Brian Ferry was written from Newcastle, and he moved down to London, having been an art student and a teacher, and he met the other members of the band, Graham Simpson and Andy McKay and Brian Eno and Phil Manzera, the guitarists, and Ferry had actually auditioned for the band King Crimson, and he failed the audition, which is lucky for fans of Roxy Music, but they were so impressed by him that they secured a contract with EG Records. And very soon after that, they brought out Roxy Music, the album, and Virginia Plain, which wasn't on it, went to number 4 in the UK charts.
1: Okay, so they were pretty much an instant success.
2: Absolutely. And I would say, Claire, there's very, very few debut singles by bands, particularly from around that time, that made it such an impact. They hit the ground running, and they stayed running.
1: Right, well, let's hear from them again. This is Do the Strand.

0: from the album For Your Pleasure. And it wasn't a single, but it's definitely one of the standard songs. And by a complete contrast, there's a really creepy song called Every Dream Home a Heartache, which I don't think would be good for radio. But Brian Ferry was a huge Cole Porter fan. And what he did there, he juxtaposed kind of cultural icons from the 30s and 40s, like Nijinsky and Mona Lisa and Lolita, and dances like the Fandango and the Beguine. And it would be more comparable to like a song by Cole Porter, like Well Did You Ever or Anything Goes, which kind of lists songs. And again, it stands apart, not the typical song you'd heard in the early to mid 70s.
1: So they stop you in your tracks, not just for what they were wearing, but how they were presenting music. Was it very different to what else was around at that time?
0: Well, they were part of the glam rock era and glam rock scene. But as I said before, like where you had Sweet, whose songs were written by a duo called Chin and Chapman, or Slade, who are a bit like Bava Boys, gone well, and then Mud were kind of rock and roll revivalists. Roxy Music were innovators, particularly Brian Eno and Phil Manzara on guitar, and Brian Ferry, who wrote most of the lyrics. They stood apart within a scene which dominated the British charts. You had Mark Bolan and David Bowie, of course, as well. But Roxy Music have survived. You know, even though the band haven't made many albums since the 80s, in fact, any, their music survives.
1: Like this one, perhaps one of their most successful and instantly recognisable. This is Love Is the Drug.

0: combined a very successful solo career and kept the band going as Brian Ferry did with Roxy Music. I can only really think of Stevie Nicks, who had a brilliant solo career as well as Fleetwood Mac, and Phil Collins of Genesis. And this is the era, as I say, where Brian Ferry became like an icon in his own right.
1: As you said, he certainly is an icon, but do you think he may be one of the most underrated frontmen? He's not somebody that comes to your mind as quickly as some of the others you mentioned.
0: I think it's a very good point, Claire. You know, he doesn't grab you. You have to go to Brian Ferry. He's so cool. His coolness personified. And like, you know, some people don't like him. Some people think he's kind of creepy, but I think he is a very magnetic, enigmatic frontman. He doesn't go out of way to grab your attention, but you certainly remember him.
1: Yeah, he's too cool for all that.
0: Just a bit.
1: When did you go from being afraid of them to being a huge fan?
0: I think round about the punk era, because I was a big fan of punk music, and Roxy Music were not swept away by punk. Bands like Susie and the Banshees, bands like Devo, Talking Heads, even Johnny Rotten from the Sex Pistols, to run a name check, Roxy Music is a big influence, as well as David Bowie and Mark Bullen. So while you had bands like The Sweet, to extent, and Slade were swept away, and certainly Mud, Roxy Music, even though they evolved into the more cooler kind of, let's say kind of like 80s sound, they were still formative on the style of punk and on the sound of punk. So I think that's what you have with Roxy Music, a sense of evolution and all the way through the career.
1: And when you talk about that kind of era of punk rock and glam rock, what culture did that represent? I mean, certainly when I think of Britpop era of the 90s, that sort of gave the idea that you could be anything you wanted to be and you could be unapologetically yourself. Is there any comparison between those two cultures?
0: I think the thing about glam rock is that Britain at that time, which was where ostensibly all the bands were from, was so austere. You know, you had like, you know, the Tories and the Labour Party were swapping governments. I think there was three different, they swapped around in the middle of the 70s. And you had a 3-day week. You had power outages in Britain and in Ireland. And glam rock was a reaction to that. It was literally glamorous. It was noisy. It was stomping. And it was extrovert. And I think in that sense, glam rock was very much of its time. Punk even more so. You wouldn't have had punk without glam rock. You know, they're so closely aligned, that big stomping sound and kind of like the big, I'm here in the midst of all this terror, horribleness going on in the 70s in Britain, glam rock stood out.
1: And that's why arts is very much culture, isn't it? It's light relief and social commentary. Let's hear more from Roxy Music now with Dance Away.

0: testament to them. Not one song that we've had is a very specific sound. It's all very, very different. They're not tied to anything.
1: Absolutely, Claire. And if ever a song precedes the 80s, there's a song from 1979 that did, because that sounds like an 80s song, even though it came out in 1979. It was an Irish number one. It went to number two in the UK. And a lot of people kind of tend to, when they think of Roxy music now, tend to hark back to the experimental work of the early days with Brian Eno involved. But I would say, like, songs like Dance Away particularly stand up as being so classy, so brilliantly produced. And, like, as well as that, the lyrics. I mean, if there's ever a song that evokes being lonely in a crowded room, it's Dance Away. And a little known fact is Luther Vandross, the late Luther Vandross, sang backing vocals on the song.
0: Wow.
1: Yeah, I didn't know that. I didn't know that until recently myself.
0: Oh, that's a good fact for a pub quiz. That's a good question. Get that in there. Write that down, any pub quiz fans. They had great influence. So who are some of the bands and the artists who would credit Roxy Music?
1: Well, as I said earlier on, you know, bands from in the punk era, like Susie and the Banshees and Talking Heads and Devo and Johnny Rotten from the Sex Pistols. But then later on, if you have, like, if you look at bands like from the early 80s, the New Romantic era was not just specifically harkened back to glam rock, it was harkening back to Roxy Music. You know, dressing up, sounding great, looking great. Bands like Duran Duran, Adam and the Ants, particularly the

0: wonderful Adam and the Ants, I should say, and Japan. Japan were accused of just being Roxy Music rip-offs, you know, because the late singer David Sylvian sounded so much like Brian Ferry. Later on, you had bands in the Britpop era like Pulp, certainly, and Suede, very much took their lead from Roxy Music, you know.
1: And you did mention the production work of Brian Eno. You touched on it. So who else did he work with? You said U2. Any others?
0: Brian Eno was synonymous with U2 because he started working with them in 1984 and on the Unforgettable Fire album. And I think the last album was No Line on the Horizon in 2009. But he worked with Talking Heads as well. I think it was, I can't stand corrected, but like I think Remain in Light was with Brian Eno. And he's also produced, him and Brian Ferry never fell out. He's also produced several songs for Brian Ferry and appeared on Brian Ferry's solo album. So as I say, the Brian Ferry career ran in tandem with Roxy Music. But hugely influential, Brian Eno, hugely influential.
1: So more than 50 years after their debut, why does Roxy Music still matter?
0: I think it's that sense of otherness when they began. They fitted in perfectly with the times, but they stood apart. Brian Ferry was an amazing frontman, as you say, an underrated one. Such an individual voice. You had saxophone, guitar, Brian Eno's weird electronic sounds. It's timeless. And yet and all, in the 80s, when they had that lush, sheening 80s sound, it stands up as well because it was so brilliantly produced.
1: Well, thank you for bringing us on a Roxy Music journey. Danny McElhenney, music journalist with the Irish Mail on Sunday, and we'll play out with Roxy Music, More Than This.

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1: How many coffees do you have in a day? I've had 3 so far, and I think because we've passed 12, that'll be my cutoff. It just impacts people differently, doesn't it? While many people start their mornings with a cup of coffee, some seem to be able to swallow several espressos throughout the day, while others have to drink decaf to try and calm their nerves. So why does coffee give some people a buzz and not others? Well, I'm joined on the line by one of my favourites, registered dietitian at Orla Walsh Nutrition, Orla Walsh. Orla, you're very welcome.
2: Thanks for having me on. I think this is a really important topic because we all, I think lots of people are surprised by how much caffeine actually affects them. I think it starts with knowing that caffeine is technically a drug, and that means it has a half-life. So if we have a coffee now, 5 hours later, it's still half in our system. 5 hours after that, it's still a quarter there. 5 hours after that, it's still an eighth there. So it takes a long time to clear from our body. And that's the average half-life. But what's interesting is different stages in our life, that half-life might increase. So, for example, if I were pregnant, and especially in the third trimester, the half-life increases, and it can take me days to get rid of that caffeine from my system.
1: And what's the issue, Orla? Because I often think back to, say, my mom's generation, and a coffee then was, you know, the freeze-dried granules in a cup of water and a bit of milk on the top, and that was it. Whereas now we're all going in and having, you know, having machines in our house, or going and buying a very different type of coffee.
2: Yeah, and the thing is that the caffeine content of these coffees can range quite greatly. And there was studies done which they went in and bought the same cup of coffee in a coffee shop Monday, Tuesday, Wednesday, Thursday, Friday, and it differed greatly. It differed quite substantially from maybe 250 milligrams of caffeine in it to about 500 or more. So in other words, you could get double the caffeine content one day compared to another. And I think as well that people assume that perhaps all coffees would be the same. But if you get a cappuccino or your favorite coffee in one coffee shop, the caffeine content of that coffee can differ greatly to the next coffee shop. So they're not just different within the same coffee shop. It's different within from coffee shop to coffee shop. So I suppose it's all very different and it's not consistent, and we can overconsume quite easily. And that's why if someone was pregnant, I would suggest when you go into the coffee shop, just get a decaf, because it's come a long way in recent years and it tastes absolutely delicious, and you can still get that enjoyment from the coffee cup without having the negative impacts of caffeine if it takes you so long to get rid of it from the body. And in pregnancy, that can really lead to insomnia, which is not pleasant and definitely not what you want when you're pregnant.
1: So is that the issue then with caffeine, that it may impact on your sleep? And we're talking so much more about how restorative sleep can be.
2: Yeah, and it not only affects our ability to go to sleep, for some people, not for all people, but for most people, it does affect our ability to go into that important restorative sleep. So when people come in with insomnia or sleep issues, you would get them to bring down their caffeine intake and see if it helps. Similarly, if people are waking up tired in the morning, despite having enough hours of sleep, you might look at caffeine intake too. And I think in Ireland, people might be surprised to hear that a cup of coffee might have 100 milligrams of caffeine at home, but tea would have 50. So in other words, there's two cups of tea is equivalent to one cup of coffee. So there is significant caffeine in your tea as well.
1: How addictive is it? Because look, I'm a coffee drinker, and I remember being at a talk once, and the speaker said, they were talking about the power of your thoughts, basically. And they said, I mean, think about coffee. We all take a sip and go, great, I feel better, I'm waking up now. But it actually hasn't even hit your bloodstream yet. It'll take, you know, 10 to 15 minutes before you'll really feel the effect. So are we truly addicted to it, or do we just think we need it?
2: Well, you know, nutrition is science and eating is behavior. Really, it's reached peak in our system 30 to 60 minutes afterwards, but we can feel the benefits straight away, which lends us to believe that there are kind of perceived benefits straight off the bat. You see, there's lots of good things about coffee. It's great at stimulating the gut, which is helpful if you're a bit more constipated. It's full of antioxidants. It's as hydrating as water. You know, there's lots of benefits to it. It's just that, and it, you know, even when we look at liver health, a cup of coffee is brilliant for you. I suppose when it comes to caffeine in particular, it's just trying to find that sweet spot that works best for you. And that will change throughout your life. And for me, I love a cup of coffee in the morning, but I'll have one caffeinated one a day. Otherwise, I'll be jittery. I won't be able to focus and I'll have difficulty falling asleep. That wasn't always the case, but it is now. And it, even when I go on holidays, I'm able to tolerate a little bit more. So I think people just need to get curious with it and trying to find their own personal threshold.
1: I want to bring Oliver in. Oliver is with Wall and Keo Teas. Oliver, what are people ordering coffee-wise in cafes at the moment?
3: Hi, yeah. Thanks for having me on. Look, I mean, there's a strong morning ritual of coffee in hand walking to work. And we find that we do all double shots in the cafe. And so every coffee has a double shot. And I just think that's the industry standard in Ireland. Whereas if you go to somewhere like Italy or Mediterranean, very often the coffee is only a single shot. So they're drinking maybe a few a day, but it's not that strong. Whereas here, we're actually, I think, well, it'd take 2-3 a day without blinking an eye.
1: Well, I mean, are we, Oliver, based on what Orla's saying? I mean, I'm not suggesting you're trying to cause harm to anybody, but I mean, if the rest of the continent are coping, couldn't we just have a single shot?
3: I think a lot of the coffee is just ritual. I think there are a certain cohort of people that are really affected by caffeine, and they're in the minority. Most people can have a few coffees a day, especially if it's early. We regularly get people coming back 3 times a day for coffee. I mean, it's not. I have a coffee in the morning, and then after that, I prefer to have tea. But I think as a culture, we're very well able for what caffeine can throw at us.
1: Yeah, I often think of the hot milk and the takeaway cup. It's like a little bottle that we're all using to help us get through the day.
3: It is. It's part of the whole morning ritual. It's that sort of idea of almost like that Americanized culture of the coffee and the walking down Wall Street type thing. You know, that's where we kind of picked it up, because we came very late to coffee. We were only started here last, you know, it's only a generation with us. So we kind of jumped in on the milky coffees and the lattes. But definitely, it's a nice morning. People need these things.
1: I do enjoy a nice coffee myself, but I sometimes wonder when I go to places like Spain and it's either coffee with milk or coffee without in a small little cup. I wonder, do we need all of the faff? But look, I lean into faff all of the time, Oliver. Lots of texts coming in on this. One says, a couple of months ago, herself asked me if I wanted a cup of coffee. My first instinct was to look at the clock. I'm officially middle-aged. I have lots of those moments. I drink at least 6 or 7 cups of coffee every day. I have one going to bed or I won't sleep. But somebody else says, I have ADHD and coffee makes me sleepy. So it's different strokes for different folks. We are running out of time, Orla, but can I ask, is the same to be said for caffeinated drinks, the energy drinks?
2: Yeah, and they there's huge variations among them, and some of them are equivalent to having 2 espressos. But generally speaking, the likes of colas provide significantly less caffeine. That said, if you think about who are drinking these colas, and sometimes it's very young kids, and they can't tolerate caffeine at all, and you don't want to be giving it to them, especially at birthday parties and stuff like that. But I would say that people just need to be aware that just because something suited you before doesn't mean it suits you now, and these things can change. Hormones, for example, have a big role in this. Whether you smoke or not can have a big role in this. Your stress levels, your gut health. So just be curious with it and don't assume that just because it worked for you before that it works now. And for some people, you know, their tolerance of caffeine can increase as they get older, just because of hormones, and maybe hopefully reduce stress in their life. So enjoy your cup of coffee, but really just pay attention to whether or not it suits you and if you're drinking the right amount for you at this point in time.
1: Well, registered dietitian at Orla Walsh Nutrition, Orla Walsh, and Oliver from Wall and Keo Teas, thank you very much for coming on.
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1: This is Claire McKenna in for Andrea Gilligan on Lunchtime Live. This afternoon, we love to hear from you on all the day's topics. 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And as you could hear updated in the news there, investigations are ongoing around the attack on TD Michael Healy-Rae. He was parked in traffic in Dublin yesterday and was attacked in his car. So we want to talk about abuse levelled at public representatives across the board. I mean, you may disagree with their politics or their stance on certain topics, but do they need to be personally attacked with online, verbal or physical abuse? I mean, we've heard all kinds of stories. I was only listening recently to Maria Walsh talking on a podcast, and she was talking about the IVF journey that she had recently gone on, and the amount of abuse that was levelled on her appearance while she was trying to navigate through that very difficult time and still have a very public-facing job. Attack on suggestions of weight gain and all kinds of things, which I think is absolutely abhorrent. We've also had stories of protesters at the home of Simon Harris, and you know, that's causing danger to family and taking things a little too far. We all want peaceful protest and to be able to call our politicians and our leaders to account, but is there a way to be doing this that doesn't involve harm to personal safety? And should we be doing more to protect our public figures? You can get in touch by emailing lunchtimelive@newstalk.com, or you can WhatsApp us for free, 087 1400 106. I want to go to the phones, where I'm joined on the line by Martin Kenny, Sinn Féin TD for Sligo, Leitrim and South Donegal. Martin, you've had abuse come your way in office. Tell us a bit about your experience.
4: Yeah, well, look, first of all, I think we all have solidarity with Michael Healy-Rae and what happened to him yesterday. It was absolutely outrageous. And to express that, but, you know, many of us in public life have had various, I suppose, verbal attacks and verbal abuse very often, and indeed on online abuse as well is something that has become all too common. And sometimes that transfers over into actually, you know, people attacking you. And I had an experience about 5 years ago where a car was burnt outside of my house on the front street, and, you know, caused considerable amount of damage. And we woke up in the middle of the night to the flames outside. And, you know, on another occasion, somebody drove through the gates of the house and smashed into the back of the house in the van while very drunk and disorientated. But I mean, look, it's something that a lot of people in public life, unfortunately, have to contend with, the fear and the danger of that happening. It has to be said that the vast majority of people we encounter, in fact, 99.9%, you know, are civil and are always, you know, whatever problems or issues they have, they're genuine and they want to discuss them and debate them and do so in a respectful manner, and that's absolutely appropriate. But there's always that small minority who, unfortunately, you know, go to the extreme, and it's become more common than it was in the past. And, you know, there seems to be a sense that, you know, that they can act in a rude and aggressive manner toward everyone. We see it, it's not just people in public life, we see it in our hospitals, we see it in our shops with shop assistants, we see it all over the place, you know, that there is this tendency in our society in recent years for people to be more aggressive and to be rude and obtrusive into people's lives. And I think, you know, we need to have a check on that. And certainly there needs to be laws in place. And indeed, the Oireachtas produced a document about safety in public life and safety for politicians a number of years ago. And it was ironic the day it was launched. I think there was a politician over in Europe was actually shot. So, you know, it's not just in Ireland. It's all over the place that we have these issues. So we need to have a society where people are respectful to each other, no matter what profession they're talking about. But certainly for those who are elected people, you know, there is a particular focus on them, and there is a particular focus from a small group of people who can be, you know, very aggressive and dangerous, I think. And certainly Michael Healy-Rae has been the victim of that recently.
1: And Martin, does it ever make you reconsider being a politician and being a public representative?
4: No, I don't think so. And I'd say if you spoke to everyone who's involved in politics, they'd say the same. You know, we do this because we recognise that we have an opportunity for to change things, for to make lives better for people. And, you know, the small minority who behave in this way are not going to disrupt that or interrupt that for any of us. And I think, you know, we of course, there's always the issues regarding family, particularly, you know, and the stress and the worry that there is for family members getting caught in the middle of all of that. But I think, you know, people that are involved in politics or political life, you know, do so for the right reasons in general, and want to make things better for everyone, and wouldn't reconsider it, or would actually be more determined to ensure that they are successful in what they set out to do and in the endeavours they try to achieve for people, and for their, mainly for their community and for the people that live around them.
1: Well, I want to bring in Hazel Chu, Green Party Deputy Leader and Councillor for Pembroke on Dublin City Council. Hazel, you're very welcome.
5: Hi, Claire. How's it going?
1: Can you identify with, perhaps not the specifics of what Martin said, but having abuse levelled at you in public life?
5: I think myself and Martin actually chatted about this when his when there was a burning car outside his home. And I, like himself, I just want to say I hope Michael Healy Ray gets better soon. I know he got seen to in hospital. And listen, no one deserves it. No matter how much you disagree in politics or with anyone for that matter, you shouldn't have to you don't resort to violence, and no one should get attacked for doing their jobs. But we've seen this recently, Claire, not just from Michael's case. We've seen it with the female reps that were getting the abusive phone calls over the summer. There was, over 70 of them. We've seen it time and time again with people protesting outside people's houses. I've had it before I was in my own home. I've had my kid and my husband being stopped on the way to school. So I've had to call the guards here before who came to take statements on other instances. And when you think about that, you go, well, would this happen in any other job? And it shouldn't. And to Martin's point, it's not just within the political sphere. It has expanded into any public, and I'm sure yourself and others get it as well, that in a public role, in any front-facing role, you might get it, be it in retail, be it in the service industry. I've seen some horrific abuse onto service industry staff. I used to work in a restaurant, and I can tell you the difference between how we used to treat our staff back then and now, it's a big difference. And it's like as if people have just lost the run of themselves, to be honest. So, but the question needs to be posed on what is the government doing, especially when it comes to public participation and how we can make it safer. Because like as deputy leader of a party, one of the key things I want to see is more women running in politics and to represent. But if I can't tell people, listen, it's going to be safe to them for them, I can't ask them to run. And one of the key things the Safer Participation Task Force did that Martin mentioned there was highlight 16 recommendations. And within those 16 recommendations, a lot of them haven't been done yet, haven't been completed. And we need to push on those to make sure that there's wider participation in politics to make sure people are represented.
1: Yeah, 100%. And this is something that comes up time and time again. And there are lots of barriers, I feel, to women entering into politics. It's a complex issue, but this is one that is often touted. And it's not that women would be less able to take a slagging. It really comes down to safety. And should we be doing more now that people have greater access, it seems, because of online? I mean, even in the whole case of tattle online and the idea that celebrities or influencers would have their addresses posted online. Do you feel we need to do more to protect public representatives?
5: Absolutely. One of the things that Women for Election had called for was the removal of public addresses to make sure that when you're participating and when you're running for election, that your address doesn't have to be disclosed, because that is the first port of call where a lot of doxing happens when people find out people's addresses. The second thing that we can definitely look at is the amount of misinformation, and let's call it lies and disinformation, that is spread online, and the question of what is Commissioner Mann and the role they play when it comes to safety of public reps and the safety of everyone, not just public reps, because you're talking about an area that has gotten so out of control when you look at social media and the various incidences of spreading of disinformation, that it's everyone gets harmed by it. But when you look at public reps in particular, when something is spread online about them, immediately they face harassment, and they would face the day-to-day online issues, but also face-to-face issues. When we talk about women in politics, one of the things that I know Martin has said there was, listen, you run because you have to, and you have to make sure that there is proper representation there and people are protected. Like, my key thing is to make sure that my own child is protected and that there's a future there for her to look to say there's proper representation. But then when she's getting stopped at school, being harassed because her mum is in politics, that's a big issue.
1: Let's just call it out. That is absolutely outrageous. Likewise, what Martin had to put up with. Stay on the line there for a moment, Hazel Chew, their Green Party deputy leader. I want to bring in former Fine Gael Senator Mary Siri Carney. Mary, this is something that you have experienced also in your time.
6: Yes, I did, Claire, and I want to begin by extending my sympathies and my thoughts to Michael Healy-Rae. You know, in politics, you don't necessarily agree with other people, but you do appreciate that everybody has a passion for their community, that they're there and they're committed. We don't have to agree. In fact, our democracy is dependent on us not agreeing and us having different perspectives and bringing them all to the table to enhance community, social and national life. So it is outrageous that anybody thinks it's okay to send emails threatening, to physically engage with people. It's one thing to disagree on my politics. It's a completely different thing to decide that it's okay to threaten me with rape if I put a photograph up on Facebook, which was my very first experience, to comment on my weight, my look, my everything about me, if you make a public appearance or if you're on the television or if there's anything like that. In the short time it would take me to get back to my home, to be a rake load of emails in. How people think that that is an acceptable thing to do is really quite shocking. And it comes back to social media. It comes back to clickbait videos that are put up that simplify issues, that make them appear that things that are very complex only have one simple answer. This kind of populist draw editing and pulling things out of context and putting them up for attention seeking and milking this idea of if you rage, then you will get engagement and you will, you will milk the attention economy. And it's time we actually held social media companies to account as publishers of this sort of material, because it's galvanizing those who don't appreciate that our democracy is founded and necessary, that we have people of a load of different perspectives and that we actually need to disagree agreeably.
1: And Mary, you received comments like that in emails, I mean, look, I don't think you should have to take the time to deal with anything like that. But would you have reported those people?
6: Anything that became personal, or, you know, I had people threatening me, I had confrontations out, if you're out canvassing, if you're out even leaflet dropping, I had a number of very unpleasant experiences. I had things delivered to my home that were very unpleasant. And you just think, so in those instances, I engaged with the Gardaí, and the Gardaí were always amazing, always sympathetic, always supportive, always would drop back and say, are you all right? You know, how are you feeling after that? Is there anything? What would you like to do? I didn't get into a situation where I ended up pressing charges on anyone, but I came very close to it on a number of occasions. And I mean, that the fear of it, the first time that I put up a picture of me hanging a poster for a public meeting when I was running first in 2019, and I put it up on Facebook, not really thinking about that this was going to happen. You knew you were going to have people have a comment or, you know, tell you to get lost because of your politics. And I was ready for that. But I was not ready for people sending me private messages of threatening to rape me if I went down their road. I wasn't ready for things like that. And then I got frightened because I had family members very close to me who were helping me and managing social media accounts. So I'd go in and I'd delete these things because I was frightened that if they saw them, they'd say to me, what are you doing? You need to get the hell away from politics and leave this to somebody else to do that you can't. And you are hyper alert. In the general election, I had to be hyper alert. I had somebody.
1: And it's already
6: very,
1: a tough job with a huge caseload and long working hours and, you know, trying to juggle it with a personal life. It is very difficult. Can I just put to you, not in any way to condone, I mean, I'm aghast at what you, Hazel and Martin, have all had to say about your experience and indeed what happened to Michael Healy-Rae yesterday and any other stories that I may have mentioned or we may have heard about. But is there anything any type of understanding with the anger that people feel and the frustration people feel when it comes to the housing crisis, the cost of living crisis? And do you ever feel like you're a representation of everything that is promised or doesn't happen, or that people are struggling, and that you are the frontline workers, as it were, who take the brunt of it?
6: I think that for people, when you engage with people and they're finding life difficult and they are challenged or annoyed by particular outcomes or a failure of particular outcomes or that it grinds too slowly for them, I appreciate that. My job was to go in and stand up at a parliamentary party and articulate those on behalf of the community that I was living in and that I was seeking to represent. So you do that, and you do that with vehemence, and you do that week in, week out, and you do that to the detriment of not being at your daughter's swimming class and not being at things that are in your own personal life, because you're putting that commitment to your community first, and it's really necessary. Things like that I never had a problem with. I would try to explain it, that it isn't as simple as perhaps is being put online by others, that there is a little bit more complex, and where there are opportunities for huge change, there were opportunities. I'm very proud that Park West today is undergoing their whole apartment complex of people being made safe in their homes after apartment defects, because I got up every single week and harassed till I got the money that was necessary, the 16 million that was necessary to change that.
1: Yeah, and you, so, and other public representatives, so to be taking attacks at your personal of your personal safety and your appearance is a step too far. Unfortunately, we'll have to leave it there because we are out of time, but I want to say I'm sorry to each one of you for what you've experienced, and thank you for talking to us today. Former Fine Gael Senator Mary Siri Carney, Hazel Chu and Martin Kenny, thank you very much for coming on. I'd like to get your thoughts on that. I mean, I'm shocked, because without public representation, we can't get anything done. We need those people, whether you like their politics, whether you like their look, whether you like how they speak. We need them. No politician should be treated in that way. Texter agrees, no politician should be attacked in any way. They're doing a difficult job. You may not agree with them, but then get out there and do it yourself. And it is becoming a barrier, particularly to women, to get in politics. And then there's less representation. There's no consequence for people's actions anymore, says another. As a retired Garda, I've seen this all through the courts. It seeps through society. It occurs in schools, social media and life in general. Hi Claire, says another. There's a big difference between verbal and physical abuse. With verbal, you have a choice whether to read it. You'll never stop online abuse. It gives opportunity for bad mouthing on a global scale. It's the Wild West. They can't keep children safe, so how do they protect adults? How are you going to even identify them, as many are anonymous? And yeah, I mean, I think it's the same. I mean, obviously, we don't need to rate abuse necessarily. To take physical abuse and end up needing a trip to hospital is a very serious thing, and may seem more serious than reading something online. But to sit and read a threat of sexual assault, you know, when you're just trying to do your job, is very, very serious. Bus drivers are getting abuse on buses every day. That was something that was said a couple of times in the conversation, and I'd like to get your thoughts on it. Are we losing the run of ourselves? Are we getting more angry? Are we treating people in retail and in hospitality? Are we shouting and aggressive and attacking a little more? Do get in touch. You can text us 53106. It'll cost you 30 cents. Or you can email lunchtimelive@newstalk.com.
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1: And this is Claire McKenna in for Andrea this afternoon. Now, Rochelle Flanagan was diagnosed with young onset Parkinson's disease 10 years ago, and she thought then that she would no longer be able to play hockey. Yet in August, she pulled on the green jersey once again to play in the Masters World Cup in Belgium. She may struggle to type and text, but with a hockey stick in hand, nobody would know she has a neurodegenerative disorder. And Rochelle joins me on the line to share her story. Rochelle, you're very welcome.
11: Thanks very much for having me on.
1: Tell us a little bit about the time that you were diagnosed. What had you been experiencing that led you to perhaps seek that out?
11: It wasn't anything. I wasn't actually noticing anything major, but it was actually, I'm a dietitian. I was working in my clinic. I was actually 3 months pregnant at the time with my daughter, and a patient came back to see me after a 5-year gap. And when I was writing in my record card, I noticed that my handwriting had been much bigger 5 years prior, and it was much smaller that day. And I thought, that's a bit strange. And when I tried to make my handwriting bigger, I couldn't. And I thought that was very odd. And so I started onto Dr. Google and a thing called micrographia, which is called small handwriting, kept coming back as the symptom, and it was associated with Parkinson's disease. And that's really how I identified my Parkinson's. I hadn't actually noticed any major symptoms. The only other thing I was suffering with was a bit of a sore shoulder, which subsequently I realise now was actually a sort of an indication of Parkinson's too.
1: That's so interesting, Rochelle, and great self-awareness. I mean, I know you had the handwriting right there and then, but to take it a step further and wonder why that's happening. And often we're told not to go to Dr. Google because it'll give you the worst case scenario. So were you dismissive in a way of the Parkinson's and thought, oh no, it won't be that? Or did you have any kind of inkling, that could be it?
11: Yeah, well, I said there was I was actually skiing now. I wasn't skiing because I was 3 months pregnant, but while I was waiting for my husband and my son to come down off the slopes, I was having hot chocolate and my hand wouldn't stop shaking. And it was actually when my husband came down to join me, and I said to him, oh my God, I hope it's not, maybe it is Parkinson's. So that was the other thing that sort of made me think, maybe I need to get this checked. So I don't know, maybe being a health professional made me have a bit more awareness about it, but I just thought I should get this checked out. I was referred by my GP to the neurologist, and when I saw the neurologist, and to be honest, he kind of said, look, you know, it's unlikely, you're healthy, you're pregnant, you know, you seem well. Otherwise, I was sent for a trapped nerve test because of the pain in my shoulder. I was a brain scan in case, you know, there's obviously a brain tumor. And then I had to wait basically for my daughter to be born and to finish breastfeeding, which was another 7 months before I had a thing called a DAT scan, which is something that they do when they're not entirely sure whether it definitely is Parkinson's. And in that scan, it shows you that your dopamine has been reduced.
1: Yeah, I mean, I know I'm biased because I am one, but women really, truly are amazing. You got that diagnosis then. How did you feel? What did you know about Parkinson's at that time?
11: I you know, to be honest, I had seen a few people in my clinic, but they tended to be older men, you know, with the shuffling gait and the sort of stereotypical view of Parkinson's. So I was pretty shocked, to be honest. I didn't realize it could affect A, women, and B, young people. And so it was only when I went to a thing called the World Parkinson's Congress, because I was kind of struggling to find people who looked like me and had Parkinson's. But when I was there, I met many people who were under the age of 65 with Parkinson's, and subsequently through my own research found out that 40% of people with Parkinson's are actually women, and 30% of people with Parkinson's are under the age of 60, which is more than the total number of people with MS in the world. So it's something that's not wasn't really commonly known. I think there's more awareness now that it affects more young people than was first realised.
1: I was reading an article about you, and you've said the first 9 years were okay, but this past year has been challenging. What has changed?
11: Yeah, so basically there's no drug to slow the disease or cure at the moment. Even though it was identified in 1817, we're still waiting for that drug to slow progression. So basically, in terms of the last, because it progresses, and generally speaking, most people, 80-90% of people progress at a fairly slow rate, but unfortunately, as you progress, you lose neurons, and when you lose neurons, you need more dopamine. So basically, it means I started off on 3 doses of levodopa, dopamine drug a day, but you start losing more neurons, you need more of that medication. And it basically means that if you're typing or writing, every 2.5 hours, I basically can't type or write, and I have to take another medication. It's a bit like diabetes, you're taking your insulin to replace your insulin as it drops off. So the same with dopamine. So it just means that it's really interfering with my function. As you can imagine, having to take a tablet every 2.5 hours, and you have to wait until that kicks in before you can function properly in terms of typing and writing in my case. But for some people, they can't move. They literally can't walk, until that tablet kicks in into their brain and gives them enough dopamine to actually switch on again, is what we call it.
1: And of course, normal life still continues. As you mentioned, you're a parent, you were working, and hockey remained a huge part of your life. How important was it that you continued as well as you could?
11: Yeah, well, I think, the thing about Parkinson's, it tries to make your world small. It tries to make your arms swing small, your voice small, your walk small. So you really have to kind of push against it. And it was actually, I kind of thought, when I got the diagnosis, I won't be able to do that, because often it's given in quite a negative context. And you kind of think your life is over. But there's a friend sort of said, well, maybe try going back to hockey. And I thought, well, how am I going to be able to play hockey if I can't, write? It's affecting my fine motor skills. But actually, when I went back, I was amazed that I was able to Indian dribble, and I was able to still dodge people and score goals. And I believe there's a whole new different circuit in the brain that almost kicks in that is not affected so much by the dopamine deficit of Parkinson's, and it allows me to keep well with Parkinson's. And I think that's the important message for people. That's why I agreed to do the interview about it, because it's really important for people to keep doing things that they love, because the research seems to indicate that if you do things that you love and are motivated by and are positive in your life, that can actually help you in your Parkinson's overall.
1: Yeah, and we talk a lot about, a diagnosis or a condition or whatever it might be, not defining you. And that can be easy to say if you don't have experience of it, because it does take up a huge amount of your time and your life experience. But I loved that you said, when I step on the pitch, I feel like I don't have Parkinson's. And is it important for you that there are moments in your life where it isn't the first thought?
11: Absolutely. And it's really, sorry, I'm getting a bit upset.
1: I'm sorry, Michelle. Because it's not who you are. It's just something that you have.
11: Yeah, and I think that's the thing is, Parkinson's kind of, it's with you all the time. And you're reminded through, the deficits in your life. And you're reminded through the repeat medication you have to take. So to be able to have something that actually allows you to forget about that is, extremely powerful. And, it reminds that you still are who you are regardless of this disease, and I think that's why for people it's really important, if they like music or they like art or whatever it is, to still, to still keep doing pieces of themselves. And that's what the hockey gives to me. And also it's the camaraderie, and of teammates and their support, and just, yeah, that you're just you, without your condition. And I think that's, really powerful for me.
1: You've also looked to help others, which again, I think is incredible with everything else that you've got going on and playing at the level that you do with hockey. Tell us a little bit about My Moves Matter.
11: I set it up because that when I was diagnosed, I had to wait until my daughter was born, etc. And it was when I started on the medication and my periods start coming back. I noticed my Parkinson's symptoms got worse around my menstrual bleeds. And we did a survey, a worldwide survey of 240 women that showed that 84% of women reported the same phenomenon the week before their menstrual bleed, and the week 50% during their menstrual bleed that their Parkinson's symptoms got worse. he subsequently ended up developing an app to allow women to actually track their symptoms, because in that survey, it said 90% of the women reported that neurologists didn't ask them about the impact of hormones on their Parkinson's symptoms. And we also now know that it impacts women across the perimenopause and the menopause. And it's to do with the fluctuations, and estrogen is one of the particular things that seems to impact you know, not only Parkinson's, but we can see it now in ADHD and other neurological conditions where hormones really do have an impact on how we function as women with you know, Parkinson's. We've done a study with UCC, which is soon hopefully to be published, which shows, you know, it's depending on if you're premenopausal or postmenopausal, your symptom profile can be different. And that's important from treatment point of view, because, you know, women, you know what it's like to have PMS. Like, well, having Parkinson's with PMS is like, you know, it's like having it on speed. It means that you're debilitated for 2 extra weeks out of every month than usual. And there's no kind of care pathway for that at the moment. So we're trying to develop evidence to you know, help women get supported better in that situation. And that's really why we started that.
1: Is incredible. It really is incredible work that you are doing. And I really appreciate you being vulnerable in the way that you were, because it's very authentic to show how difficult it can be. You can be strong and amazing and doing all of these things, but, you know, it can still have a big impact on your life. So I really appreciate you sharing in that way with us and the work that you've done in this area. Can I ask you finally, you're at a stage where you're figuring out what the next steps are, and the options are tough, aren't they? Mm-hmm. Either brain surgery or to have a medication pump installed.
11: Yeah, like it's kind of frustrating in Ireland, because we have limited amount of medications on offer. There's a number that are available in the US, but we can't get here. So it means that basically you get to a certain point and it's, yeah, brain surgery. And my own mum had a stroke, and it's a side of a potential risk with brain surgery, like small risk, but I've experienced it as a family member and I don't want to go down that route. So the other option then is pump therapy. But unfortunately, the pumps, again, are huge. Like, it's not like the ones that you get for diabetes, which are, you know, very compatible with people, say, playing sport. So there's a long way for us to go to improve, you know, the delivery of our sort of main drug, which hasn't changed in 60 years. So for me, at the moment, I'm considering a pump therapy that actually will go through potentially my intestine. So people might be familiar with, people get fed through their intestine if they're malnutritioned. But this would be actually to deliver the drug into my intestine. So it would mean having a pump attached to me. But I will be able to detach it if I play sports. So that's a big part for me is, you know, what's the point in going down a therapy route if I actually can't live the life I want to lead? So, yeah. And that's where diabetes is somewhere we need to follow in terms of that development of drug delivery is something that's compatible with
1: 100%. Thank you for highlighting that with us, because everybody deserves to have the quality of life that they deserve. And I truly hope that you continue to have it and get to play hockey and do all the things that make you you. Rochelle Flanagan, thank you so much for talking to me today.
11: Thanks very much for having me on.
1: Wow. Some woman for one woman. You can get in touch with us by emailing lunchtimelive@newstalk.com. Coming up after the show, or after the break, I'll be joined by the Home Squad.
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0: Now, the home squad are with me, Jenny Sheehan, the Workers' Cottage on Instagram and co-host of Rip It Up, the renovations project, and her co-host on that podcast, Kate O'Driscoll from Victorian Rathmines. You're both very welcome.
1: Thank you.
0: And we're talking rugs, and Jenny, you said rugs can be tricky.
2: They're hard, aren't they? Mm. And lads, I'm telling you, your rugs are too small. If you're listening, the issue, if you're looking at my rug and you're thinking, why is it not working? It's too small. We buy them too small. It's the number one thing, the number one frustration. So you need to get a bigger rug. There you go. That's it. That's the show.
0: What's the rule of thumb?
2: Have whatever is around it, you need to have on it. So if it is going in your living room, you need to have at least the front two legs of your surrounding chairs, your sofa, your armchair, whatever it might be, on it, or even ideally extending all the way underneath it. If it's in your dining room, you want to make sure that the dining chairs are on it, even when you're, you know, they're being pushed back and you're standing up and you're getting whatever else. If they're in the, you know, in the bedroom, that they're underneath the bed and extending out wider than that. So that's the rule of thumb. Whatever is around us should be on it.
0: So what about where to put rugs? What should we be thinking about then?
1: Yeah, well, it depends what you want to use it for, I guess. Some people use it for coziness in a bedroom if you have hard floors or timber floors. Some people use it for insulation if you have an old house like mine where it's suspended floors and drafty. It's great for blocking out drafts. But I think it has to be kind of on a needs basis. You know, if you're like me and you have toddlers, and up to a year ago I had an elderly dog, you got to pick your rug very, very carefully.
0: Do you think you have to spend money to have a decent rug?
1: I will say no on this. Now, don't get me wrong, there's some beautiful rugs for thousands, these beautiful Persian wool and silk rugs. But for everyday use, I'd say no. There's some really good value places now. And one of my particular favourites, I actually have three of them in my house, is the IKEA Stoense rug. 100% polypropylene, so you can throw anything at it.
0: And you have, nice. By the sounds of things.
1: Yeah. Oh my God, yeah.
0: And do you think, Jenny, rugs are having a bit of a moment? I don't know whether it's just in my algorithm, but I'm getting spammed by different companies who are, you know, collaborating with celebrities, and we're putting rugs everywhere, like runners through the kitchen by the sink, like they're going all over the place.
2: I think that look is in, and you're right, the collaborations are strong. Like Jerry O'Toole has a lovely collaboration with rugs.ie, her style is great. But I think isn't it the overall style of homes that is becoming, I guess, more rug forward, that really soft, you know, natural living, natural materials, the coziness, and we're coming into winter. And I think that's maybe where it's all coming from, is it's the texture. They add a layer of texture. And so I think that is the overall style that's having a moment at the moment.
0: That really surprised me in your notes, Kate, from the two of you. So I don't know who was responsible for it. Should we be changing seasonally? Should we be taking away a rug for the summer and just allowing the space to breathe a little bit, and then bringing in more coziness, maybe taking it down from the attic?
1: I guess it depends. You don't have to, but I think some people do, especially if it's huge, like Jenny said, and it's going under all your furniture, and you maybe have underfloor heating in that, so it works as a layer of insulation for underfloor heating then, so it mightn't be as efficient. So some people might switch out that way. And again, it depends if it's something that you want coziness for. You might have a deeper pile rug, which isn't ideal in wet, you know, rainy winter season when your shoes coming in downstairs potentially. So there is room for it. I don't personally do it, but I can see why people would.
0: Because carpet is lovely, but a lot of people are choosing like hardwood floors, tiles, even that concrete is really in. Maybe just leaving carpet for upstairs. So we kind of need rugs to feature somewhere, do we?
1: I think so. And just to Jenny's point, it creates that layered look in a house, you know, and a bit of texture, a bit of softness. And I think it's just more practical downstairs that you can clean it. Whereas if you have carpet the whole of downstairs, which you don't very often see anymore, you might see a runner up the stairs and in the bedrooms. But downstairs, I think people are favouring rugs just for ease, I think.
0: And cleanliness. I think it's cleaner to be able to run the Hoover. You don't really know what's down in the fibres of your carpet, do you?
2: Or the little steamer, or the little handheld vacuum. And that's a, you know, something you have to think about when you're choosing rugs as well. They do need to be cleaned. Yeah. So if you have something that can go into the washing machine, if you have a really busy household with young kids and pets, that can be fantastic. If not, something lower pile or very short pile that's really easy to clean, and then a little handheld vax or something like that, or a little handheld steamer, and off you go.
0: Yeah, we were debating in the ad break, weren't we, like how many washing machines could really take on a large rug. We're not too sure. Maybe the smaller IKEA ones or the bathroom mats can go in, but I don't know about a full sitting room rug.
2: Throw it into the big ones by the petrol stations, you know, and then if it doesn't work, you're not breaking your own washing machine.
0: And just sip and have a coffee. I do fancy one of those steamers though, because I do think that kind of keeps things clean, and if there is a spill of something, which invariably there is, that's the best way to handle it, is it?
2: And then they're handy for your curtains and for your fabrics and your armchairs and couches and your, you know, especially your stairs, because they do get dirty if you have a runner. So they're a good investment, I think. You can rent them, but good to buy.
0: So what rugs work best for which rooms? What type of material?
1: I guess it depends again on your family and your lifestyle and whether you have pets and whether you have toddlers. So like it depends on the fabric. So I have polypropylene and the IKEA ones I have. I've had vintage wool ones. They are beautiful, don't get me wrong, but they harbour smells and they are specialist cleaning. So like if you have an adult only room that's not going to take a hammering, I think then maybe you might invest in the wool or silk or those, you know, handmade rugs. But then I think in the high traffic areas, you really want something that's going to be easy. I would say steer clear of anything with a viscose mix in it because they are impossible and specialist cleaning and 100% polypropylene is bomb-proof.
0: You mentioned you had toddlers. Do you have the IKEA rug that you can run the cars around yet?
1: Oh, we have a little rollout one. Yeah, we do. We're not the IKEA one, but we're a different one.
0: You think we're being paid by IKEA. I promise we're not. But I think most houses have
2: we're
0: that
2: open
0: at
2: to
0: some
2: it,
0: stage.
2: Though, yeah.
0: What about the bedroom then? What works best there?
2: Well, I'll tell you what I have. Now, I do have carpet upstairs, but what I have and I love in a bedroom as well is a real animal hide rug. And I got one. I have to give them a shout out. It's years old and it's held up so well. And it's a cowhide rug from Irish Hide Designs and they're big into sustainability and they get these beautiful, beautiful designs. I think that works really well. And sometimes you don't necessarily want a square or rectangle rug because you might have this corner that's just jutting out in the wrong place or blocking a door or something like that. So a little bit of an organic shape and maybe a curved shape can work really, really well if you are in a smaller room. I think that's lovely. And then especially with what's gorgeous now in homes with natural materials and our wood and our stone, is that jute or that sea cell or something like that. I think that's fabulous in a bedroom.
0: Beautiful. I want to see this cowhide in your bedroom. Ladies, we're going to have to leave it there. But if you want to hear more of these girls, you can listen to their podcast. It's called the Renovations Podcast. Jenny Sheehan, Workers Cottage on Instagram, and Kate O'Driscoll, who is Victorian Rathmines. Thank you both very, very much. That's it from us today. Thank you to all of us for getting in touch. 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The producers were Niamh Hamill and Heather Blackburn was on research with Molly Coleman and Maya Sherwood Scully. The editor is Aisling Moore. Moncrief is up next and Andrea will be back tomorrow from 12 for Lunchtime Live here on Newstalk.
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4: The story of Liverpool so far this Premier League season has been a story of draws.
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6: It's been reported today that an Englishman was given 36 weeks in jail for driving while intoxicated. Anthony Hall drove 150 miles with no tax, insurance or license. He's also blind. Afternoon, you're welcome to the Moncrief Show. 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

0: situation. First, though, there's a story in the Irish Times today about members of the Oireachtas having to repay expenses. In one case, a senator was on sick leave, but was paid the expenses anyway. In another, a TD was on maternity leave. There's a high degree of confusion around what TDs and senators are required to do when taking maternity leave, particularly. The article was written by Joanna Tuffy, a Labour Party councillor and a former TD and senator, so she's a lot of experience of this. Joanna, good afternoon to you.
1: Thanks, John.
0: Now, if someone starts a term as a TD or a senator, and if is it the case that they do some sort of calculation as to, I will have staff, I will have travel and accommodation expenses, so I'll need this month, this much a month? Is that kind of the way it works?
1: Well, there's a travel and accommodation allowance, okay? So that's basically, you know, it's very complicated in some ways. It's set out in bands according to the TD or senator's distance from Leinster House, okay? And the allowance covers is supposed to cover their expenses for travel to Leinster House and overnight stays and accommodation, like, for example, if they stay in a hotel or something like that. Okay, now, obviously, if you're in Dublin, you don't get, it's a much lower rate because you're not obviously paying for accommodation and the distance is shorter. So it's all based on how far you are, and particularly, obviously, it's more generous to TDs and senators who live outside of Dublin.
0: All right, so you just get that automatically?
1: You get it automatically. What the way it works is, and the legislation was passed by the Oireachtas, because that's what the constitution says, and then the regulations were signed by the Minister for Finance. So the last time was in 2010, and basically the system for travel and accommodation expenses is that you are paid the kind of the allowance according to the rate. If you basically, to keep all of that, you have to have your attendance recorded at Leinster House for 120 days in a year. Now, obviously, some years might be slightly different. So if there was an election in a year, that's adjusted proportionately. So, like, because TDs and senators aren't paid anything, you know, particularly TDs, when there's a Dáil election called, are not paid salary while that election is on. And you're not paid expenses. So now this happened to me once. One year I actually fell short of the 120 days by 3 days. So at the end of the year, what happens is you get a letter, obviously, from the one-stop shop, which is the information office of the Oireachtas for TDs and senators in relation to their salaries and all of that kind of stuff. But you get a letter saying, you know, that you have to refund the shortfall. You know, in my case, it was a few hundred. I can't remember now exactly, but basically, I was short by 3 days. Mm. Okay, that year I had a particular reason for being, you know, not making the 120 days to do with personal, you know, circumstances. But other years I met it easily, because 120 days isn't exactly like, there's 365 days in a year, and you can make up the 120 days on non-sitting days as well as sitting days. Okay.
0: Okay. But and how do they record that if you're not in the physical?
1: So it's not vouched. It's not vouched. You don't provide receipts. But what you do is you have a card. And in my case, in my day, it was a fob, what we called a fob, and you swipe it, a bit like clocking in, but it's, you know, there's no time recorded, it's just the day. So that's verifying that you're in on that day.
0: Ah, right, okay.
1: Now, if you forgot, sometimes this happens if you're very busy, well, then you can go into the office. If you forget your swipe or your card, right, you can go up and you can sign a piece of paper, a register that you're in. Or if you forgot and then realise later, you can go back to the Dáil record and say, well, I spoke on that day, or I voted on that day, and they can readjust it, if you know what I mean. But that's the situation.
0: They're paid in advance then, those expenses?
1: What there are is, they're paid, you see, it's 120 days, but it's effectively then divided into 12 months, and you're paid monthly, okay? You see, obviously, that's, I think the way you'd work it out then, that, you know, an average of 10 days a month, but obviously some months might be busier than others, so it's kind of adjusted accordingly. So you just paid the amount up front on a monthly basis, and then after the 12 months is up, if you haven't met the 120 days, then what happens is there's a pro rata reduction of 1% for every day that you're short of the 120

0: 90 days, and then you repay that to the Oireachtas around January or February. So it's after the 12 months is up for the calendar year. So that's what would happen to me. I would, in 2015, I was short of 3 days, so I would have repaid back, you know, the 1% reduction on my rate back, which came to, I can't remember exactly, but it was a few hundred euro at the time.
1: So that means, just for clarity for people then, when you read, and you know, when you read stories about politician X has to repay expenses, that kind of implies almost that they were claiming for things that didn't happen and then they were caught, rather than the money is sent to them automatically and they have to pay it back at the end.
0: Yeah, that's true. And probably TDs would be just be better just being clear about it. You know, just be, don't kind of, you know, talk about it vaguely or in circles or stuff like that. Just basically explain what I've done here, you know. And be upfront about it. It's similar, like, for other expenses which are vouched, which, like, say if you get off money towards a leaflet, things like that, there's a set amount of expenses, you can go up to, say, a few thousand. Now, if you don't spend all that few thousand, again, you're supposed to hand back what you didn't spend, you know. But I suppose one of the things, I know I was conscious of it, and there was an article done about me and others at the time, it kind of implied that we were work shy, because it said work shy in the heading. So I'm very peeved about that. But at the same time, like, it's better to just be open and transparent about these things and explain the system. It's actually set out in legislation and it's set out in regulations and it's in the constitution and there's information on the website and all of that. Like, TDs are just better, just, you know, I mean, for example, if you were on leave due to sick leave and you had to repay because you had missed, you had fallen short of the 120 days, why not just say, I paid, you know, I had to, you know, that's the system. You refund at the end of the year the amount that you've been overpaid. Mm. And it's because I was on leave for whatever reason, maternity or whatever. You know, why not just be upfront about
1: it? And you know? So then if a TD or senator does become ill, there's no process there by which they hand in a sick note the way the, you know, the rest of us would.
0: No, there's not. The only reason, the only circumstance, and this is in the regulation, there's only one circumstance in which you hand in a sick certificate, and that is to keep your travel and accommodation allowance so that you don't have to refund it, even though you haven't incurred those expenses. Like, I actually think that that should be, the regulations should be amended to take that out. I just can see no justification whatsoever for that particular provision, okay? Now, in relation to your salary, what happens is because you're, it's a constitutional office. Now, I'm a councillor, it's slightly different. It's, all right, we're considered office holders as well, but it's not in the constitution. So basically, it's a bit like judges, okay? Apart from if you decide to have a cut in the overall salary for all TDs, an individual TD's or senator's salary cannot be touched for the duration that they hold that office, okay? So you basically, as a TD, you go in within, say, 30 days of the election and you sign a register, you know, going to Leinster House, that you are an elected member. And then after that, you don't have to attend at all. You don't have to do anything so whatsoever. There's no requirement to do anything in your constituency or anywhere. You're automatically paid your salary in full. You know, obviously,
1: you'll have to give the expenses back, of course.
0: You'll have to give the expenses, But what job? Do people get expenses when they're on leave? travel and accommodation, hotel. Well, you know, in what job would that happen? Like, you know, it just wouldn't happen.
1: And if the job, and they're paid, these are paid over 12 months, so people are getting travel and accommodation expenses when the doll isn't sitting and there's no need for them to travel.
0: They are, but it's all done on a kind of a calculation.
1: Yeah,
0: you know,
1: okay,
0: there's no doubt that the system as in itself is generous. And in fact, before 2010 or 2009, during the financial crash, that thing of having to verify attendance was brought in. Before that, I was a senator and TD. Before that, you didn't have to. Then it was more like you did claim it, but it was totally unvouched. Or, you know, there's nothing. You didn't have to provide. You just said I was for 3 days, and you know, and then you got the equivalent. Mm-hmm. So it was in 2009 and 10 that the current system was brought in. You know,
1: yeah. Who in the Dáil is regulating that? Now, I know politicians vote on the actual rules about it, but is there an office that's
0: there is basically
1: all this?
0: What there is, and this is, maybe there is a Houses of the Oireachtas Commission, right? they implement the legislation, and that commission is made up of 11 people. So there's the general secretary, there's the clerk, as far as I remember, it's the clerk of the Dáil, and then the other 9 members, so 9 out of 11, are basically Oireachtas members. So they're TDs and senators. Mm. Okay, so the Ken Corley is a member, the Cathaoirleach of the Seanad, and then political parties appoint TDs. So they implement it. Now, there is obviously, you know, there's administration of it, so it would be administered. So you're effectively, you're paid by the Minister of the Department of Finance, okay? And they're like, you know, there's a pensions office obviously as well. So like there is administration going on, but the people who implement the rules are TDs and senators, and the people who make the rules are TDs and senators and the Minister for Finance.
1: Mm. So. Yeah. So if then you're, if you become ill, or more to the point, you're on maternity leave, because yeah. and that's a huge wadge of time.
0: Yeah.
1: There's no compulsion on a member to inform the Oireachtas that you're going to be on maternity.
0: No, you don't. Because you don't, I mean, and I think probably when people think about it, they probably say, oh yeah, of course that's the situation. But when it's talked about as if TDs and senators are employees, then people start to lose a sense of the way it is. Like a TD is their own boss. Mm. If they don't turn up, nobody, now within political parties, they might ask questions like, where's, you know, such and such a TD? And where's our colleague? He's not pulling his weight, type of thing. But that's just, you know, in a political party, a voluntary arrangement. Like a TD, literally, I mean, I've used this example. I mean, no TD would do this, obviously. But you could literally move to the Bahamas and spend all of your time there.
1: Wow.
0: And you just get your salary. You wouldn't get your, obviously, your travel and
1: accommodation. It's kind of like when people were getting the COVID money in effect after spending for a few months.
0: Yeah. I mean, to be fair, that's not how. And I was a TD and senator. Like TDs and senators work very hard. That's the reality, because they're part of a thing where there's collegiality, so they want to pull their weight within their parties. But also there's public perception, and they want to be re-elected. You know, so like, I mean, when I was a senator, I had a baby, I had a child, I had my daughter, and like I did take some time off, and it was totally whatever, I can't even remember, but it wouldn't have been 6 months, but nobody got 6 months then anyway, you know. But, and I had her in at the end of August, you know. But but one of the things is I wanted to run for the Dáil, so I would have been conscious of not disappearing from public view.
1: Yeah.
0: So, like, I do say that in my piece in the Irish Times today, is that I do think the debate has been good in the sense that it's made it more acceptable for women in particular to take leave for maternity, you know, so that nobody, people say, oh, well, and in fact, it's nearly not a virtue, but people actually say that's a positive now. I'm not so sure that would have been the case when I was in this. It's changed over time, because there's been a huge debate around women in politics, which I actually think the debate in itself is a good thing. But what bothers me is just that it's spoken about in a way that it has seemed almost to imply that it's worse for women TDs than, say, the average woman in the workforce, when in fact it's 100 times worse for the average woman in the workforce. Some, you have to have paid your PRSI to get maternity benefit. Your employer is not obliged to pay you your pay. Some of them do, some of them don't. Some people don't qualify for anything because they haven't got the stamps and their employer won't pay them. You know, so there's all of those different issues. There's unpaid leave for a period of time if you want to take the full amount possible, you know. So there's all those things. And, you know, there was talk as if, like, a few years ago it kind of started where some TDs seemed to think that you actually had to provide a cert to go on leave at all. They didn't seem to realise, but did they not know, well, if I have to do something in my constituency, or if I have personal matter, it doesn't matter, I can go with 4 o'clock rather than 10 o'clock. Do they not know it's actually themselves that sets their own timetable?
1: Yeah.
0: You know what I mean?
1: Yeah.
0: Like, so it is an office. They're office holders. They basically are not answerable to anybody except the electorate, really.
1: Yeah.
0: You know, and obviously within their own political parties, there's arrangements made within parties, you know.
1: Yeah, of course. But presumably if you're on mat leave and you're under the 120 days.
0: Yeah.
1: There will be an issue with paying back the expenses.
0: Yeah, but then that's the way it is. Like, why aren't you lucky to be getting those expenses at all at the level they're paid, right? You know, you're talking about the equivalent of many people's salary tax-free, right? Mm. So they lose it for the time they're on leave. Like, because they're on leave, basically. So they lose a proportionate amount. Like, why would that be a problem if they're not incurring those expenses? You know what I mean? If they're basically taking leave and not going to Leinster House and, you know, they're very... letting everybody know, because in the media, like, I'm going on maternity leave. Why would it be an issue if you had to repay expenses that you haven't incurred, you know? And I think that's what is needed in the debate. Just be upfront about it. You know, I was paid and I refunded because, you know, because I was on leave. You know, there's a pro rata payment back of the amount that you're basically on the understanding that you haven't incurred those expenses during that time.
1: Yeah. On that, just going back to expenses, if you're a Dublin TD, is that really deserved to be paying people expenses just for travelling into their house?
0: Yeah, I know, because I remember when I was in the Shan, somebody and a constituent, there was something about senators, they got something like the equivalent of €50 a day for going into the Shan. And so a very right person, you know, rang me about it and he said, why don't you take the Lewis? Now, we don't have the Lewis in Lucan.
1: Not yet.
0: Not yet. But, you know, that's the point. Most people have to, it comes out of their salary. Now, the thing is, it's actually, there's a constitutional provision and it says free travel, would you believe?
1: Huh.
0: So it's actually a constitutional right to TDs having their travel covered so that they don't have to pay any money on it.
1: Okay. All right, that's an interesting constitutional provision, I must say.
0: Article 15.
1: It is absolutely fascinating, really. Joanna, thanks a million for coming in tell us about that today. That was Joanna Tuffy there, Labour Party councillor for Dublin Midwest. And as you heard, they're also a former TD and senator and mother, current mother, not a former mother.
2: 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News Talk. Conversation that counts.
1: We were talking to Joanna Tuffy before the break there about expenses and maternity leave for TDs and senators, and the kind of system is obviously very different than it is for most people in regular employment to get the expenses that are paid monthly and in advance. You just have to make sure you attend or you're in the physical buildings of the Oireachtas 120 days a year by, you know, you beep your fob. Remember Fobgate, says one text, or others could get the fob and log you in. Remember Votegate, where others were voting as someone else by being in the wrong seat. And another texter says, no money would pay you to do that job. Let them have their expenses before, because it's a terrible gig. It is, as we know from kind of recent events yesterday, it's even seems to increasingly have physical risks attached to it. Martin says, in what job can you retire years before everyone else and decide when everybody else can retire? Oh, yeah, says Martin. Okay, there is a point in that. Now, I don't know. I was off the top of my head. I don't know what they get when they retire, and I'm assuming there's a relationship between how many years you've served in the Oireachtas and what kind of what size of a pension you would get. Worked in a job years ago, says this texter, where you got a country travel allowance of a few pounds if you travelled 50 miles from Dublin. There was a run to Mullingar, which was 49 miles. They would never pay the allowance. But could you not see? But I went on the far side of Mullingar. There was a fella out there. As every adult knows, our political leaders make all the rules, including those they give themselves, pay increases and extra benefits. And the simple truth is there is absolutely nothing us mere mortals can do about that. Well, I wouldn't say there's nothing. There would be... very sensitive to public opinion, and if public opinion was sufficiently exercised by that kind of thing, I'm sure they would react. Anyway, as part of our EU presidency, the Irish Museum of Modern Art is hosting an exhibition featuring work from 17 countries with the theme of states in post-conflict situations, and that includes Northern Ireland. One of the featured artists is Amanda Dunsmore, who in the 1990s was artist in residence at the Mays prison. She worked with both loyalist and Republican prisoners. Amanda, good afternoon to you.
3: Good afternoon, Sean.
1: How do you even get a job like that as being artist in residence in the H blocks?
3: Well, you simply just apply for it.
1: Oh, okay. They were advertising it. You said, okay, I'll give that a go. Right. And what did they expect you to do?
3: So it was full engagement with the loyalist and Republican prisoners. And there was more than myself. There were eight in total. We all had different art practices. We worked in different ways with them. And the Prison Arts Foundation had a long-standing sort of history of doing this. For instance, Carlo Grebler would have been working with them as well. So there were writers going in as well as visual artists.
1: Yeah. And so you worked with both Republicans and loyalists. Was it you might have a few weeks with Republicans and a few with loyalists, or how was that divided up?
3: So we each had a month each, the artists, and we ran it ourselves, really. Each artist dealt with it in a different way, depending. Now, I had a little bit more experience because I had done some curatorial work beforehand, because when you lived in Northern Ireland in that time, I moved in 87 over there, there were no gallery structures or anything, so the visual arts were very supportive each other, and we used to facilitate exhibitions for each other, mainly outside of Northern Ireland. So I learned, I had some curatorial experience. So the Prison Arts Foundation asked me to go in and curate an exhibition outside, which was of prisoners making art. So I was in a year before, in 97, and meeting all the ordinary decent criminals, ODCs, which were in the five prisons, and then I was also in the Mays prison as well.
1: Okay, and when you were curating that art, and this was it with a mind to organising exhibitions outside the prison, did the authorities have an opinion on what was going to be shown on the outside, or
3: no, they didn't. I had a very interesting interview with the sort of publicity department of the IRA on one of the H blocks, which is probably the most difficult interview I've ever done in my life. But they were very good. They allowed their men to take part in it who wanted to take part. But I got a very much a what is this about, and what's So the exhibition was anonymous, and through working with the prisoners on that, I got to know the prison system really well, in that it's a very, very different environment than we are normal in our everyday lives. And I became not used to it, but I could negotiate it quite comfortably.
1: Yeah.
3: And so I decided to work with the Republican loyalist prisoners quite full on. The other artists would go to like the arts education block, and they would be bussed everywhere in a van. They never would. It was basically eight prisons inside a perimeter, and then the army was around that. So the men never walked anywhere. They had no orientation. If they were in an H block, that's what they knew. And so I used to also go on to the H blocks and work with them in their cells and things.
1: Yeah, okay. And so they would be creating the art in their cells.
3: Yes.
1: Yeah, and would you be with them while they were doing that, or in what way were you interacting with them?
3: Yes.
1: Were you kind of giving them guidance, or?
3: Well, actually, I worked with them on quite an equal basis, in that we talked about, because I'd been in prior to my residency, I'd come to an understanding that when you're incarcerated, it's not only the confining to a space and lack of freedom, but it's also the taking of your lifetime. And so we sort of explored together, and I learned with the men how to think about time, and like we played with claymation and stop motion, all these things, and we really sort of investigate what does time mean to us conceptually. And we, on the outside, we don't want time to go fast. We're enjoying it. We count it in a certain way. And when you're incarcerated, you experience time in a completely different way. You want it to go fast, etc. You're counting the time that you're made free, and all these things. So we really the men really had was supported to explore it on their own merit of that experience.
1: Because I imagine, as an artist, you're interacting with the world every day. You can go anywhere you like. If someone's incarcerated, they can't go anywhere. So, and I assume that must have an impact on what they visualise for pieces they might want to create?
3: Do you know, I took in, we were working on Super 8 film and drawing on Super 8 film, and I'd made a piece where in Super 8, so we're back in the 90s, and you know, there's film, it's not digital, and I'd filmed the sea, and I'd reversed the sea, and I just played it through a projector, and the men are quite rowdy, and they're good, you know, good natured, lots of very dark humour and banter and stuff, and I projected this projection of the sea, and they all went quiet.
1: Aww.
3: And were watching the sea, you know, and they yeah. And then it was like, Manda, we haven't seen the sea in 15 years, you know, and it's this. So it is, yeah, it's a powerful place to, you know, to explore time with me, yeah.
1: And so was the work political at that point? I mean, because as you say, many of them have been in there for over a decade. So
3: yeah, I think it was more personal. Yeah. And the piece that's in Emma is a very personal piece.
1: Yeah.
3: So this was a Republican prisoner who volunteered very young, and then he was captured when he was 19. And the piece is... He looked at time, denoting it from, because everything was letter writing in those days. So he's reading in the artwork in Emma, he's reading out lines of text from his letters from the period that he was captured, as he says, all the way up to his release under the Good Friday Agreement, under license. And so he's 25 when he's released. And so there's this, but the lines he's reading, it's like this cut up method of denoting. And I'm in the piece, it's actually a piece of audio that I hadn't listened to in 27 years. And I had a residency last year in Emma. And I was encouraged by the curators in Emma to consider putting this into this exhibition. And it's a really, has many layers as well, because you can think audio has a really good shelf life. Mm-hmm. You know, it was recorded inside a cell, but you actually, when you hear it, it feels like it's very fresh.
1: Yeah.
3: But I'm listening to myself when I'm, you know, just turned 30, and I'm interacting. I have an implicated voice. I have an English accent. So I'm interacting with a Republican prisoner. And we're also, you know, I'm basically instructing him. I'm directing him in his intonation, because I'm recording him for his piece of work. So this is the raw process material that we made this artwork together with.
1: Yeah.
3: But I'm in it, which is very unusual for me, but it's got all these other layers of things going on.
1: Yeah. Tell us about the guard, Billy, who retained a lot of the work that was against orders, as I understand.
3: He did. This is an amazing individual who's a big influence on my life and my art practice in recognition of lived history. So because I was bringing in all this equipment to work with the men, so for instance, we were doing claymation, so I bring in clay, which has the same consistency as Semtex, which is the explosive of choice from the IRA. And so I'd set off all the alarms, and they go, oh God, here she comes again. And so, but anyhow, I got to know the prison officers very, very well, and I got to know one prison officer extremely well, called Billy Hull. Billy Hull was the longest serving prison officer in the Mays prison. He was also a prison officer who sat with the hunger strikers. So there was only 8 that did rotation who sat with the hunger strikers. But he was also in charge of anything happened in the Mays. So there was a killing, or they were teaching themselves or designing different ditch mortars, etc., over this, you know, this period. And it would be sent out to the army boys and the courts, and after a couple of years, this material would be redundant. So the prison officers were doing regular searches of the men's cells, etc. And after a couple of years, it was redundant, and they'd send it back to the prison. The prison policy was to destroy it, and Billy Hull was the individual to destroy it, and he didn't. And he hid it for 15 years at the height of the Troubles in the original Longkesh Cages compound where internment happened, next door to the Maze.
1: That's an extraordinary story. Amanda, thank you so much for coming in to tell us about that. It is running at Emma right now. The overall exhibition is called Technologies of Peace, Art and Transition in Contemporary Europe. We're going to take a break. After that, the perils of house sharing.
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1: You are listening to the Moncrief Show on News Talk. Now, if a person is lucky enough to find a place to rent, the chances are that they will be sharing, sometimes with people they know, sometimes with strangers. This can develop into friendships for life or feelings of deep and intense loathing. News Talk's Who Ate My Cheese correspondent Henry McKean has been asking people to share their trauma.
4: I used to send Una, my housemate, up to the next floor as a decoy to steal the cheese when we didn't have any money. So this poor boy reading philosophy in second year or something continually had his cheese stolen. And one day he wrote a note saying, please leave my cheese alone. But we didn't.
5: He had good cheese.
4: He had money and he bought food. So that was the differentiating factor. Then we decided that we would, instead of wheeling all the beers down to our rooms from Dunn's down Grafton Street, we'd get it delivered. And the two boys who were having their finals in medicine above us saw this crates and crates of beer being delivered and were like, oh my God, they're having a party and our exams are tomorrow. But it was just a normal Friday for us, so.
6: I lived with three other gentlemen, two of whom were from, this was in the States, and two of the guys were from Germany. And it was one of the best experiences of my life because being exposed, I was, you know, from a rural America, getting exposed to people from Europe.
5: And is it true, do the Germans drink nothing but peach schnapps and eat bratwurst?
6: No, not at all. No. In fact, one of them was a phenomenal cook and made shrimp and all kinds of different stuff for us all the time. Yeah.
5: So great experiences.
6: Wonderful.
5: And did you clean? Did you have a cleaning roster?
6: We were lucky if we cleaned ever. So yeah, it was not really intentional. More, we're having a party tonight. We better red this place up. So
7: communication is paramount. And I always find an odd number is better than an even number.
5: Really? So an odd number in a house share. How many bedrooms is perfect for a house share?
7: Three or five.
5: Three or five bedrooms, so yeah, everyone has their own room. When it comes to cleaning, should there be a cleaning roster, or is it every man and woman for themselves?
7: People should clean as they go. No one should be leaving a mess that needs to be cleaned anyway. You know, you're using the kitchen, you clean as you go, leave it as you found it.
5: And when it comes to house sharing, should you move in with friends, or is that dangerous because you could fall out with them? Are you better off moving in with strangers?
7: Good way to know if you can move in with a friend is go on a holiday together for a while and see if you can cope with a holiday with them, and if you can do that, you might be able to share a house with them.
5: And what's the worst habit a housemate can have?
7: Cleanliness, hygiene.
5: Hygiene.
7: Bad hygiene.
5: Filthy, dirty.
7: Yeah.
5: Smelly. So showering. Like, I know I stole a can of Coke. I was in a house share in Sydney and I was living under the stairs, and the guy was so angry because I stole his Coke, but it was so hot and there was only one can and it was so cold, and I used to steal this guy's socks off the line at 6 a.m. because I didn't have any clean socks, and he caught me once. He never forgave me. He didn't know who the sock thief
7: I've
5: was.
7: I've never lived with you.
8: Well, I mean, I'm very, very lucky, and I guess kind of a bit biased. I've been living exclusively with friends when I've lived out, so.
5: And how did you find that, living with friends? Did you still get on?
8: Yeah, we just about managed. I mean, I think it just, you got to be mature about it. You know, you have to be adults, and if there's a mess, just keep it to your quarters.
9: We managed pretty well, I think. We had a shared kitchen, and we had that trying.
8: It did get dicey at times, but I blame the boys.
5: So the boys made a terrible mess. And did you fight with them over that mess?
8: Or not in person, but there were some passive-aggressive texts.
5: Passive-aggressive texts.
8: In the group chat, yeah.
5: And is that the best way of dealing with it?
8: Oh, 100% not.
5: Why not just have it out with them, and why not a cleaning roster?
8: That would have been a very mature way of handling the situation, but unfortunately I was 20, so there was nothing mature about it.
5: Like, I used to have a housemate who would give out to me for taking a late shower or using too much hot water, but then he would disappear in the middle of the night because he wanted to go to some nightclub. Like, and sometimes he was quite intense. Have you had that experience to kind of, and how would you deal with an experience of a dodgy housemate?
8: I think I'd probably try and not challenge them, but just have a conversation about it, and then, you know, if they continue destructive living patterns, yeah, probably challenge them. And it would depend on how nice the accommodation was. If it's nice, I'm not moving out.
5: Really? So you'd put up with it?
8: I mean, in the Dublin housing market, I'd take what I can get, you know?
10: One troublesome housemate who had a fondness for drink and would regularly wake the whole house up clattering up the stairs at night, much to our annoyance. But we encouraged her to move out, which she eventually did. And
5: so she used to drink heavily, come home late, fall down or up the stairs and wake everyone up?
10: Absolutely, and maybe throw up in the bathroom and stuff like that.
5: And you would hear her throw up?
10: Yes, unfortunately.
5: And then the next morning, would you have to you know, pick through the leftovers of her dinner to brush your teeth?
10: No.
5: She did tidy up after herself.
10: She did tidy up after herself, thankfully. I lived with a group of lads, seven of us, plus two extra girlfriends stowed away, and that house was manic. We used to have slugs overnight would come across the carpets, and we would see like a sliver of slimy trail in the morning.
5: Slugs?
10: Slugs came underneath the back door.
5: And they were there in your living room?
10: In our living room as students in Belfast.
5: And you weren't high?
10: Pardon?
5: You weren't high. There were actually slugs.
10: They were definitely slugs, yeah. This was the morning, like, so we were pretty lucid at that time of the day.
5: I lived with a French girl, and she was a great cook, and she wanted to basically share the groceries. We weren't going out. We weren't together. We didn't have a relationship, except that she was a great cook. And I should have shared the roast chicken. She used to do amazing roast chicken, but I didn't want to get involved in that. Did you ever share food?
11: When I had a roommate, we shared, but we also had to keep track of what we purchased individually. So if one of the two of us ate the other's food, then we had to explain, and you know, there were some arguments. Well, did you eat it or didn't you?
5: And that's the thing. I mean, and some people eat more than others.
11: Right. Yeah.
7: So I currently live with three girls at the moment. So there's
5: three
7: four
5: girls.
7: In the house. Three girls. Yeah, it's all right.
5: And how many bedrooms?
7: So we are a four-bedroom house, two bathrooms. We also have three sinks as well. So
5: three
7: in the rooms.
5: Sinks.
7: Yeah, yeah.
5: Wow. So some of them are on suite?
7: Yes. Well, kind of.
5: Kind of. And how much is rent?
7: So depending on the size of the room, is anywhere between 600 and 700 euro a month.
5: So a lot, but not as bad as what other people are paying.
7: Absolutely, yeah. So I'm living in Phibsborough, so I suppose Phibsborough is kind of seen as kind of maybe up and coming for young people.
5: It's kind of hip, isn't it?
7: I guess, yeah. It was voted one of the best up and coming towns in the world, so we always clean up after ourselves. There's never like an issue with cleaning or anything like that. We do have a bit of a roster as well, so that's quite a good, I suppose, in terms of longevity of the house and keep up with the people. So.
5: And what's it like living with girls? Are they tidier than boys?
7: 100%, yeah. I would consider myself tidy as well, a bit OCD, but then living with three girls is kind of a blessing in disguise for me, I suppose. Happy at the minute anyway, yes.
5: And were they friends of yours beforehand or were they strangers?
7: So did know two of the girls from school. I got into the house that I'm in because of people that I knew. The rent, how much we pay per month, it's not a huge amount in terms of what some other people are paying as well. I know like some of my friends are paying well over 1,000, even up to 2,000 euro a month.
5: To share? 2,000 to share?
7: 100%, wow. Yeah, and an apartment as well, so not even a house. So we have a house, so.
12: I had one guy I lived with years ago who had the most peculiar way of unpacking the dishwasher. I'd find ladles where the cups go. I think he used to do it to wind me up because I've kind of got OCD, so I'd like things in their place.
5: Everything has to be perfect.
12: Well, not perfect, but just in its place. And I think he used to get fun out of moving things around just to unload the dishwasher.
5: I remember these two lads moved into a house share I was living with. One of them changed windscreens and the other one sprayed cars. And when I first met them, I was like, I'm not going to get on with these lads. And then we became best friends. You just don't know, do you?
12: You don't know. And I think, you know, unfortunately what's happened more and more now is that you kind of have to make friends with strangers in order to just live in the city. You don't have the luxury of coming together a few friends and moving in and having a lads pad like that. Nowadays, you have to live with what you're given, and it means that people have to maybe be more amenable and maybe be better versions of themselves to get on. But yeah, I think you can make friends with anybody. I think maybe being forced into something like the housing crisis with other people, you're all ultimately surviving in the same way, and that maybe forces a connection that you wouldn't have otherwise had.
13: Hi, I'm Caoimhe Harney and I'm producer of the show.
5: So Caoimhe, you have had loads of house shares over the years. Tell me, how do you deal with a housemate that doesn't tidy up after themselves?
13: Well, I personally haven't done this myself, but I remember being friends with a guy over in New York, and he had a really messy housemate, and he used to take his dirty dishes from the kitchen when they weren't washed up and bring them in and put them on his bed, just so that guy knew, you know, you haven't washed up after yourself, you've left everything around the communal areas, and now we're going to put them into your bedroom.
5: Really a new level of passive aggressiveness, just get them out of the kitchen, you're a filth bag.
13: Yeah, basically. I've heard of other people trying to get rid of housemates. You know, they want them to move out, but they won't move out. One particular person told me that they put a dirty, like an old fish, like a rotten fish, in a sock and put it at the top of a wardrobe. So the smell just became so unbearable that the person had no choice but to move out.
5: And they didn't know where that fish was.
13: Yeah, exactly. And then once they moved out, they got rid of the fish.
5: What advice would you give to people who want to do a house share? Should you avoid it? Can you avoid it because rents are so high and the housing crisis?
13: No, I live with a few girls. We get on great. We're all good pals. I think if you have any issues, you need to just confront it head on and, you know, deal with the issue and then move on. You can have great friends in your house share. But I suppose you also have to be a little bit more laid back and realise that what you think is a deep clean might not be someone else's deep clean. And just, you know, understand that not everyone has been brought up the same as you and everyone's different.
5: Are you a deep clean girl or are you just wipe the surface?
13: Yeah, I'm a deep clean girl if I'm in the mood.
5: Here is Patricia Maybury from the Etiquette Suite.
14: Cleanliness, it always comes down to somebody's very particularly tidy. Who's going to do the dishes? Is there a cleaning rota? What if somebody doesn't fulfill their duties in the cleaning rota? These things have to be ironed out, even printed, so that people say, this is what you have to do if you want to live with me, and there's no other way around it, because that's where all the problems start. You have to be very considerate of others' privacy within the house. You would never take anything out of the fridge belonging to your housemate. You would never, you know, take their last two eggs. You would just keep the areas clean at all times, and you'd also knock on any door before you enter it. When you're in a house share, knock on every door. Having guests over, be sure and tell your housemates you're having somebody staying the night. They don't want to see somebody walking around in the morning time looking for coffee that they don't know, because that's quite a scary situation. You know, there should be no loud music. If you want to hear your music, play your headphones. And again, it's all about respecting others and have a plan in place in black and white, or else say, people, you know, it's not working out and we might have to go our separate ways.
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15: And I live with two guys. I've known Chris for 10 years. I've known John for 5. They're my friends. I love them. Blah, blah, blah. But it was like a level of disgusting I couldn't ignore. So I texted him. I was like, hey, guys, the kitchen is nasty. Can you please clean it? And I went to my room. I come out an hour later. They're both cleaning. And Chris looks at me and he goes, hey, maybe next time you could send a text. Give us a heads up. We'll clean before you get here. And then we both win. And I was like, yeah, but you should just clean to clean. You shouldn't clean for me. You should clean for you. And he just starts hysterically laughing. He's like, that's not how it works. He's not wrong. I feel like women are going around being like, why can't you just be better to be better? And every man's like, I'll be better when you're watching Final Offer.
1: That was Liz Mila there talking about living with housemates, it seems, particularly male ones. Anyway, two extremely clean people are, of course, Barbara Scully and Declan Buckley. Good afternoon to you both.
16: Clean as a whistle.
1: Really?
16: Are whistles clean?
1: Yeah.
16: Well, before you use them.
1: Yeah. Well, Declan, are you a deep...
16: clean person.
1: A deep cleaner. In your house, I mean.
16: I would be what you'd call a cyclical person. I go through all stages of grief in the course of a month. I start off like going, the house is lovely and clean. I'm going to use it. And then the next week, it's kind of, the house would do it a bit of a deep clean. And then the next week is like, I'm having a mental health breakdown because this place is a dump. And then it's like, I really have to do this now. Otherwise, the world is over. And then I get into it. We do stuff. So, you know, it's one of those things where I wish I was more organized. It's hard. Yeah.
1: Yeah.
16: Yeah. I'm interested because it is actually the kind of thing that you have to just either have it in your routine that it's not a thing. Or you have to kind of go,
17: I think most people are a bit cyclical. I mean, obviously, yeah. I'm not a clean freak. I live with too many animals. But every so often, like, I opened a drawer, like, where the pots live the other night, and I was like, oh, this drawer needs to be, like, you know, the way you need to take all the pots out and clean it. That's what I call deep cleaning. And, you know, every so often you feel like doing that. But I tell you, I think cleaning your own house is a great stress buster. If I'm feeling under the weather about things or overwhelmed by things, that's when I'm most likely to go, right, I'm cleaning all the cupboards. I'm taking all the stuff out. I'm throwing out all the out-of-date stuff, and I'm cleaning and everything to within an inch of its life.
16: If you get and to you the end, like though, have you ever person? Started that you're going to pull things out and you go,
17: there's a bit in the middle where you cry.
16: Push it all back in.
17: Start this. I don't want to finish.
1: And then the next, and then half an hour later, people are walking in with muddy boots. Or there's feckin' fruit flies.
17: Mother
1: of God.
17: I was in a supermarket that's very local to me where I buy fruit every week. And there was a guy, I was going to buy oranges, and there was a guy clearing out all the oranges. And I was like, why are you taking away all the oranges? They look all right. And he said, they're all full of fruit fly.
1: Oh.
17: So I thought, that's where my fruit fly is coming. I'm bringing them home with the shopping.
1: Yeah. Did you?
17: I didn't buy any because he's taking them away because he said they were full of fruit fly. But the fruit fly thing will be gone now shortly.
1: And it should be, but they obviously haven't got the memo that it's autumn.
17: Well, it's not, though.
1: It's not really autumn yet.
17: The worst about cooking is when you... Now, my husband is very good at doing this because he's very kind of like, he takes the whole thing apart, cleaning the hob. Like, he takes everything apart and all the things apart and he cleans all the bits. And then we have a particular daughter whose name I will not mention, but she will come in then and cook something and the whole place is just like...
16: But isn't there a weird thing about if you've spent hours cleaning something, you have the rage.
1: Sorry, just that thing about, you know, like when the children maybe leaving you, they go, I cook tonight, and you go, please don't.
17: Yeah. Before I was
1: cleaning up after you.
17: Yeah, exactly.
16: The thing, you rage at somebody, you're tired. The place is spotless, it can't be used. Don't use the bathroom, the living room, don't even breathe.
17: Yeah. And that's particularly bad if you've people coming and you know the way you put in a clean towel into the downstairs bathroom and then somebody goes in to use it, you're like, don't use that bathroom, that's all clean, you know, use upstairs
1: anyway. When the whole controversy blew up a few weeks ago about the model Brooks Nader, we all remember that, who was photographed topless on the beach beside her dad, my boyfriend decided it was a perfect time to land a bombshell. He told me that he felt deeply uncomfortable when I was sunbathing topless on a recent getaway to the south of France. His problem? My mum and dad were with us on the beach. I told them that his views are representative of a stilted and unevolved upbringing and that me and my parents are open and easygoing about things like this. It's always been totally normal for me and my sisters to wander around the house topless, looking for a top in the laundry room or popping from the shower to the bedroom, etc. My husband sees breasts as something purely sexual, whereas that has never been the case in my home. It's now led to a bit of a stalemate. We have argued about it a number of times. How do we move on from this? And should I just stop going topless in front of my dad to keep the peace? Well, this happens a lot.
17: First thing is, as you said, no idea who Brooks Nader is, never heard of her, or the controversy about her sunbathing topless in front of her parents. The second thing I want to say about this is that old ones like me, women of my age, used to sunbathe topless all the time back in the 80s.
1: It was a thing, yeah.
17: It was a thing in front of whoever was on the beach, be it your parents or the local parish priest or the next door neighbours. It didn't matter.
16: Is this in Coraclough or is this in the Tenerife?
17: Okay, yeah. Sea Point would have been my go-to place. I was thinking back then, swearing, I was thinking, women used to go braless much more often. Do you know what I mean?
1: Yeah.
17: Without any worry about your nipples. Communal changing rooms were the same. You know, you went into any shop to buy clothes. There was no single cubicle. You were in a big room with whoever else was there getting dressed and undressed. So I'm wondering, like, I think sometimes, like nowadays, younger people are much more modest in some ways about their body than we were, even though we had much more restrictive society in lots of ways. Anyway, that's philosophical. Anyway,
16: don't do that, Barbara. Let's go back to talking about boobs.
1: Yeah.
17: But in this instance, we're back to something that we often talk about in this slot, which is whether somebody has the right to dictate to their partner how they dress or they undress or how they behave. You know, the fact is, you don't have that right. And I mean, I would understand it a bit if he was writing in saying the girlfriend was sunbathing topless in front of his dad, who was unused to it and got a bit of a land.
1: Okay.
17: And a bit of a shock.
1: Yeah.
17: Then I'd say, you know, to spare the dad's blushes, maybe have a quiet word and see. But the fact is, it's her dad who isn't a bit bothered.
1: Yeah.
17: So why is he bothered? Like, it's none of his business. All families operate differently, and I have no idea why he is so uncomfortable about this. The other thing I just want to say is that what did she say about his family? She said they were kind
16: stilted.
17: Of...
16: Stilted. Yeah, and unevolved.
17: Stilted and, couldn't find that. Unevolved and stilted. That's not helpful. Do you know what I mean? That's not helpful. So I kind of think. But he needs to mind his own business and she needs to tell him to mind his own business.
16: You know, this is one of those situations where there's two kind of worldviews clashing up against each other. And then besides the actual substantive point, as in the issue about her, you know, being topless in front of her own family, there's also the general topic.
1: Well, in this case, that was just her. But like in the case of Brooks Nader, now I have, just for purely research purposes, Googled Brooks Nader's boobs. Apparently, the computers in here just keep blocking it. But it seems like the world's paparazzi was there as well as her family. So there was quite an audience for them.
17: For them, yeah. Okay.
1: Yeah, as it turns out.
17: Yeah.
16: Well, you know, I don't know who that person is, and I don't know. I don't know.
17: Oh, God, I suddenly feel very young. Neither of you ever. I thought I was the only one going to be sitting here going, I've never heard of Brooks
1: Nader. She's a model,
17: Nader.
1: I think. But, like, you know, there's a new model every week. Yeah. It's literally like
16: I don't care. Is really where I'm at with that with that kind of stuff, but I, you know, the whole point of a woman being paparazzied on the beach is both problematic and the same old story as it has ever been over the last 50 years. So from that point of view, I'll go, okay, whatever about that story. The story about a young woman being told by her partner that her attitude to her breasts being exposed is. I'm just not comfortable with that. I don't think that that's a story about, you know, well, let's just agree to disagree kind of thing. I'd imagine that if this woman and her partner have children, have girls, do they want those girls to be kind of walking around going and being ashamed of their bodies? Or do they think now is the time when we need to just go, look, those mindsets around, you know, hiding our bodies away. We tried during the 70s, as you pointed out, to have this kind of moment. The Germans were all, you know, they're always nude on the beach and everybody go to the beach.
17: Yeah.
16: Living in hope. And then, you know, the whole thing about burning bras and all that is related to feminism. But there's also stuff around breastfeeding. There's other ways in which the female body is being sexualized in a situation when it doesn't need to be sexualized. Yeah. And just because he's walked into a situation and he's saying, I can see a sexual situation that's going on there. It clearly wasn't a sexual situation. Yeah. So maybe he has to shut the...
17: Well, that's what I meant. He does.
16: She doesn't need to entertain that situation. And I do think she's right to say, you know, hold your wish there, because it not only is it a bit old-fashioned, it's also a bit kind of presumptuous as well.
17: But it's not even old-fashioned.
16: And it's bringing an awkward topic that doesn't need to come to the table, you know?
17: Yeah, but it's not even old-fashioned, because in the olden days we did it and there was no comment about it.
16: You mean in the ancient Sumerian culture where women...
17: Okay,
16: no,
17: not that ancient. I just meant the 1980s and the 1970s,
16: So it is about this topic about, you know, what is the point? What are you trying to say?
17: Do you know what? If we all went back to sunbathing topless again, it would be much better, because you don't end up with strap marks.
1: There's
17: that.
1: You won't end up with strap marks
17: unless you kind of try and balance your bikini top or the top of your swimsuit down here. If you just leave it all on, and it makes it much easier to get changed on the beach.
16: I know dermatologists listening are going mad, going, stop tanning your body.
17: Oh, you still use your SPF and whatever.
1: St. Francis took all his clothes off once in court in front of the Bishop of Assisi to renounce his wealthy father. I don't know. It's weird.
16: It's a theological reference.
1: It's a theological reference there. He gave all the clothes back to his father. My father's totally blind. I've never sunbathed topless in front of him. I'm age 50 plus and boobs are very much to be covered. Free the nipple. Boobs are there to feed babies. We're mammals.
16: Was my point. My point is that, you know, okay, fine. If you have a sexual fetish around boobs, that's a you thing. It's not a value judgment. I'm just saying that if you're bringing your sexuality to the table, you're bringing your sexuality to the table. Yeah. That's you. That's part of your identity arriving onto the scene. Imposing it onto what you think is happening is not your space to do that.
17: No.
16: And I think, and so she's right to push back a little bit. I think that in the interest of keeping peace, I think that you're right to say there might be situations when somebody else's discomfort might be considered, but I think this is it. Like, this is a growing time for him, you know? He needs to grow a little rather than have his way.
17: I think he's afraid of growing a little when his girlfriend's going around without her top on.
1: Yeah.
16: Set you up for that one, Barbara, didn't
17: I? I had to go with it.
16: I did. It's a 10.
1: Nobody said anything useful. really.
17: On the text?
1: Yeah, on the
17: right.
1: text. Yeah.
17: Good. That's what we like.
1: When I was young, I'd go topless, but certainly not in front of the dad. Ah, lads.
16: That's to do with we weren't that kind of family, and we were all oppressed and kind of all that stuff. If we maintained our weirdness about our bodies and about sexuality and what we think, we'd have a totally different culture, and there were lots of parts of that old culture that weren't very good.
17: And again, it's only women's bodies.
16: Correct.
17: Do you know what I mean?
16: Yeah.
17: Men's boobs and nipples are out all the time. Nobody bats an eyelid.
16: Yeah.
17: It's only women's bodies.
16: Yeah.
1: Lads, Brooke Snider is one of the sexiest women in the world.
17: Excellent.
1: How have ye not heard of her? Well, she's no twink, as far as I can say from the pictures.
17: She's no twink. There's loads of people now Googling twink.
1: Yeah.
16: Yeah.
1: She went topless in front of her father long before it was profitable or fashionable. My best mate has a girlfriend who, to put it bluntly, none of us can stand. The whole group thinks she's a complete bitch, and we're getting to the point where we're seriously worried about him. Before he met her, we'd all meet up regularly, football training together, going for a few drinks, watching matches, and generally just hanging out. Most of us are in relationships ourselves, so our girlfriends usually come along too, and she's never been excluded or anything like that. But since he got with this girl, he's practically disappeared. He stopped coming to training, doesn't come for drinks, he's always busy whenever the rest of us are meeting up. Even when we're all going out with our girlfriends, he somehow isn't available. Our girlfriends agree that she's a weapon, and she's made some nasty remarks to them over the last 2 years. He's completely under the thumb and seems to do whatever she wants, and he's given up all his hobbies just to be at her beck and call. None of us want to be the lads who tell him who he can and can't date, but at the same time, we're his friends. We're genuinely concerned about how isolated he's become.
16: Yeah. Okay, so, yeah. There's a few things I want to say about this. The first thing I want to say is, just because there is a working majority of people who have a particular opinion, it doesn't mean that they're right.
17: Yes.
16: So, so even though there's a gang of you sitting around there going, she's a weapon, it actually does not mean that she's a weapon. Maybe you're the weapons and whatever. But that notwithstanding, it also does mean that, people of a certain type and a certain kind tend to be friends with each other. This guy is in your friend group, and the fact that he's kind of started to slip away is a little bit disturbing to people. People, don't respond very well to change. But in my experience, over the course of your life, relationships do change and people's situations change. Sometimes that means that they end up moving to a different part of the base. They have a very busy work life. They've got a busy home life. Mm. And it just means that they're not available in the way that they used to be anymore. And that can irk people. If you want this person to be in your life, then it has to be in a kind of a reciprocal way. And I think what needs to happen is not that you all kind of gang up on them and kind of go in and read them the riot act, but actually just on a one-on-one basis, with one of you talking to him, explain how it feels from your perspective. Mm. Saying things like, we feel like we're not seeing you as much as we used to, and that hurts us.
17: Yeah.
16: We feel that you're isolating yourself from, in life in general. We're not sure what choices you're making, but the reality is that it is affecting us. Mm. And so we're having thoughts about that. And it's upsetting us as your friends not to see you, blah, blah, blah, blah. That way you're kind of presenting it in a way that is about you, and it's not an attack
17: on
16: the girlfriend.
17: Yeah.
16: Because otherwise, it is an attack on the girlfriend, and what you're basically saying, creating a them or us situation where you're saying, we want you to be the way you used to be.
17: Yeah.
16: That's never going to happen.
17: No, I quite agree. And I think that this is kind of similar to the first problem we had in trying to understand, what's your business and what's not your business. And I think, as we've often said before, getting involved in the middle of somebody else's relationship is generally not your business, unless you fear there's something else going on, or there might be some form of abuse, whether that's psychological or physical or financial or whatever. But that doesn't seem to be the case here. I mean, as you said, they've decided she's a weapon. They don't like her. They said she's made some nasty remarks.
16: And who do they think he's going to choose her over
17: and
16: them?
17: It's his
16: choice.
17: We all choose our own partners, and it is his choice to choose this partner. I agree totally with the advice you give, which is that, whether she's a weapon or not, or whether she's a nasty piece of work or not, is none of their business. And as I say, it's his choice. But the point they make about not seeing him as much as they used to, is that's perfectly valid and perfectly reasonable for them to say to him, look, you know, we know you've got a girlfriend and we know you're going to, you know, you're going to want to do things with the girlfriend, but like, we don't see you at all anymore. And we'd like to see you a bit more because we miss having you around. And, you know, and that is the way to approach it. As you say, without criticizing the girlfriend, without mentioning her necessarily, but just that they would like him. Because, you know, what's healthy in anybody's life is to, by all means, have a relationship, and they're possibly still in the honeymoon phase where they're, you know, want to spend all the time together. But you've got to hold on to your friends as well. Do you know what I mean?
16: Yeah.
17: Because without friends, we're all, you know, friends are really, really
16: I'm feeling you're about to start bursting into song there. That
17: to
16: felt,
17: sing something.
16: Yeah,
17: what's
16: you got to have friends.
17: Oh, sorry.
16: Yeah, you're doing that come by yeah vibe. No, because I think that sometimes friends are not.
17: Come by yeah vibe.
16: Yeah, because some people do build up this whole thing, particularly people who they themselves really love the dynamics of a big group of friends.
17: Yes.
16: Really think that everybody should have the same perspective. But some people don't operate like that, and they're much more comfortable in a smaller group. And if they find that one special person, you know, that they're one person, and often that's their partner, they can find themselves perfectly
17: content.
16: Yeah, and then the extra effort, the extra thing is a lot. Particularly, and this is the crucial point, particularly if bringing their special one into a social situation involves that person being faced with a whole crowd of hostile kind of, you know.
17: Yeah, but I think from animosity. From what these lads have said, I think they meet sometimes with their girlfriends, but obviously sometimes not with their girlfriends. They play football and all that kind of stuff. And it is the kind of lads friendship piece that I think is valuable. And if you have that, I think it is very valuable. And I know there are some people maybe who don't need friends, but I think most of us, you know, at various stages in your life, and it's when, you know, it's when things

0: Nothing changes. It's like that old song, Wedding Bells Are Breaking Up This Old Gang of Mine. Somebody else says, this is maybe a kind of slightly extreme interpretation, it's textbook coercive control.
1: Oh, gosh.
0: If the sexes were reversed, I expect your opinions would be entirely different. A bit of a more nuanced position. Years ago, we were on a lads' trip. One of our friends came on the trip. He was always avoiding coming out for one reason or another. I told him that we all loved him and he'd have to start committing to things or people wouldn't invite him anymore. Fast forward 5 years and he says it's the best advice he ever got. Groomsmen for each other, etc. Sometimes people don't know what's going on and can't see the wood from the trees.
2: Yeah,
0: so I mean, phrase it that way.
2: That's
0: within
2: a
0: the
2: really good point.
0: Than, yeah.
2: That, you know, that sometimes people are in autopilot and they're kind of focused on little things and they don't realise that there's a kind of a mood shift or there's something that's happening that they can't see.
1: Also, if your woman is really a wagon, like the way they say she is, it might suit her very well. And I mean, I don't buy the coercive control thing. I think that's at a different level. But I think at a more kind of mundane, to put it that way, level, I think it might suit her very well to put a wedge between him and his friends, you know, so that he's at her disposal whenever she wants to do something. And that's why I think it's very important also to keep those channels of communication open with your friend group, you know, so that you can maintain a kind of proportionality or you know, into life that you don't get if you become totally consumed in this one-to-one relationship.
2: And that's about the kind of obligations that you have to, you know, because a lot of the time when it's a social situation, just showing up and going for drinks or playing soccer because it suits you.
1: Yeah.
2: Then the people around you are kind of, they're like a support structure to what suits you. But you actually have to bring something to it yourself. And if he's not noticing that his friends are feeling the way that they're feeling, that speaks volumes.
1: Yeah.
2: Like there's a kind of a disconnect between what they're getting out of the whole situation. And maybe the relationship has just kind of reached its natural conclusion.
0: I doubt it. When I got with my now wife 10 years ago, I used it as an opportunity to cull all of my friends. They might have missed me, but I was done with all the going for pints and watching football. Best decision I ever made. Mm. Maybe this guy's going down the same road. Maybe. Just referring back to boobs.
2: Of course.
0: But someone sent in this little account, and it is actually, Declan, for you, this would be a fascinating insight into the mind of the straight man.
2: Okay.
0: And the vividity, if that's a word, boobs have. in terms of their sexual awakening.
1: The vivid, right. That's
0: yeah.
1: Good,
0: yeah. I saw my first real-life boob when I was 12. When I was 12 years old, I was on holidays in Spain with my family. It was the day I lost interest in Pokemon. That's you know, the fact that he remembers that, yeah.
1: I don't know where to go with that.
0: No, I think we should just think about it, absorb it for a while.
2: But I don't think that's strange.
0: Yeah, losing interest in Pokemon.
2: Well, I think getting interest in Pokemon in the first place is strange. But having a particular defining memory
0: It's a memory. Anyway, we'll move on from that to this. My boyfriend, for about a year, has had an anonymous Instagram account I didn't know about. I only found out about this because a woman he messaged figured out it was him and told me. Once I confronted him about it, he admitted everything. He had been messaging people, both strangers and mutuals, offering to pay for feet pictures and has spent almost $2,000 for them. He's been extremely apologetic, admits he has an addiction and promises me he will get help for it. I still love him. And while it's very weird and off-putting, he hasn't technically cheated on me. Should I give it a second chance? I interviewed this woman a few weeks ago, who has and there's a group of women who have OnlyFans accounts doing what people do on OnlyFans accounts. But they've also kind of they do things for climate change. Where they're kind of, you know,
2: whipping each other and stuff like that.
0: But, you know, giving out messages about climate change. But the woman I interviewed said that the one thing was feet pictures.
1: That's very lucrative.
0: Oh, yeah, they go mad for it. And that was, you know, and they make sure in these videos not to show their feet because it's ka-ching if you show the feet.
1: But surely you'd want to show your feet then if it was ka-ching.
0: They're only looking at the feet. They're not thinking about climate change. They're going, feet.
1: Oh, I see, right. God, that's really interesting.
2: And also, you don't put the free, you don't...
0: Yeah.
1: Give them things for free.
0: Yeah, absolutely. Yeah.

0: That's something to think about. I had a very expensive this week with vet bills. Would people pay for old feet?
1: Paws.
2: All sorts of feet.
0: All sorts of feet.
2: Yeah.
0: Even old feet.
2: Well, I don't know. We'd have
0: that's something we're thinking about. Yeah. Anyway.
2: I'd look it up for you, but the computer here won't let me.
0: I'll look it up myself as soon as I get out of here. Jeannie Mac. The thing, do you know the first thing that struck me about this? And I know in the last kind of line she says, I still love him. But there isn't, usually letters like this start with, myself and my boyfriend have been going out for 3 years and we get on really well and he makes me really laugh and he's very kind and he's very considerate and I really love him. And then there's the but. Yeah. There's none of that other than okay. I still love him. So I'm wondering, do you? I mean, no, I don't really see what the problem is here other than the fact that he's been secretive about it. But again, it might be something
2: he's sexualized these feet in the same way the other guy was like boobs equal sex. This guy, toes equal sex.
0: Well, that's fine. Yeah, if feet turn him on and some... but he's willing to put a photograph, sell a photograph of their feet, and he's willing to pay for it. I don't really see what the problem is, except for the fact that he has been secretive about it, that he hasn't told her about it. And £2,000, I don't know how long he's been doing this for. Is that £2,000 over 5 years or £2,000over the last couple of months?
2: Yeah.
0: So that could be, I mean, the only problem I can see is that... if they, you know, if they're going to try and save for a house, £2,000 on feet pictures, if the space of a few months, is probably a bit problematic. So, I mean, you know, if he thinks it is an addiction that he can't live without it and he's spending a lot of money, well, then, yeah, probably he does need help. But in and of itself, I fail to see what the big deal is, except for the fact that he's being secretive about it. And does he not like her feet then?
2: No,
0: surely she would have known he likes feet.
2: You see, yeah, but maybe her feet aren't enough. Maybe, you know, he's done with her feet
0: enough.
2: And he's just like wants, he's got this insatiable desire for feet.
1: He wants yarn.
2: And if it's long term, he's you know, he's never going to stop. It's going to be feet left, right and centre forever.
0: Oh, gosh.
1: And that's also the thing about kind of kinks and fetishes is that sometimes people have them in a kind of a low-key way, but then they kind of start indulging themselves in them and then it becomes...
0: it all goes mad.
1: Mad. Maybe not for a long time, but it can be a moment where they're just kind of indulging a particular, you know, side of their personality. Yeah. That, I don't have a problem with that at all. No judgment there whatsoever. You know, people like whatever they like. You know, like as we were talking about earlier on.
0: People don't feel like this about hands, do they?
1: No, yeah, they do.
0: Do they?
1: Yeah, but you see hands more often. There's something about the kind of hidden. Yeah, and I think that's the same psychology behind the boobs as well.
0: Can be laughable with climate change. So everybody's feet in this country were out a lot more this summer than usual.
2: Yeah.
1: Yeah, that's why he could have, you know, but he's working from home.
2: So should she? Is it just too weird?
1: It's not. You know, I think I disagree with you, Barbara. One issue is that I do think that there's a problem with it. I think that the problem isn't just that he's being secretive. I think the problem is that he's messaging people, some of whom she and he know, and he's saying, give me a few photographs of your sexy feet and I'll pay you money. You know,
2: because really when he has the photographs of the feet, we know what he's doing. He's not going, that's a nice pair of feet.
0: But like, that's not harming anybody, is it?
1: So let me put it this way. Imagine you found out that your significant other at home was contacting somebody on your road saying, I couldn't help notice you have the sexiest feet on the street. I'll give you money for a picture of them. I'm not going to tell you what I'm going to do with the picture. Yeah. Don't tell my wife. Can you see how that is a bit...
0: But that's what I said. The secretivity bit is the bit that I have a problem with.
1: It's a little bit more than just secretive.
0: I didn't envisage that.
1: It's not like spending a few extra kid on Vinted buying outfits that your husband don't. This is a bit more kind of, it's a bit sexualization.
0: I thought it would go down like a road, like what you talked about earlier, like an OnlyFans route. I thought he had an Instagram account, I don't know what I thought about the Instagram account, but I just thought you'd be on a site that was specifically for that. I didn't think he'd be randomly
1: people asking for the
0: picture. Yeah, no, I didn't get that. Yeah. I thought he was just
2: he wants feet in the wild.
1: Asking people.
0: Okay, so
1: to
0: I
1: send
0: take
1: him.
0: Back. That's weird. I thought he was going on.
1: But it's
0: to
1: not even that it's weird. It's that, you know, whatever. Again, it's not about being weird. It's about the fact that he's doing that, which is a sexual activity.
0: Must be feet porn sites. Are they like that?
2: Loads of them.
0: But then why is he texting the neighbors looking for pictures?
1: Because you have to pay for them.
2: Probably have to pay for them. But probably like their professional fee. He wants the real ones. You know.
1: And it seems also that he wants images of feet of people he knows
2: that she knows.
0: Oh,
2: they're out to. to dinner with these people, you know, chatting, and he's the head.
1: What do you do for a living?
2: Lusting over their feet.
0: Holy God.
1: How did you come here? Did you walk?
2: Yeah. as one texter says, feet are a gateway. Next it will be boobs. Then who knows? 2K is a big problem. That's mad. They should watch my left foot together. Kieran suggests you should get a job in Clark's. That should save him a fortune. Indeed, that might, well, I don't know. I don't think you'd hold on to that job.
0: I think that, you know, I mean, each to your own, but we weren't talking about this the other day. I honestly don't understand why anybody wants to be a chiropodist. I'm glad there are chiropodists, but picking around in somebody's feet, like, is like, oh.
2: Yeah.
1: Are you reading in behind the lines now and saying that they've ulterior motives?
0: No. I'm just saying, to me, like, but, I don't know anybody
2: who wants
0: to.
2: If you're that way inclined, that's the perfect. Hidden in plain sight. Somebody also texts in to say, hi, Declan, I know this is the wrong program, but these are my lotto numbers. If you help me out on Saturday night, I'd be really appreciated.
1: I'll do my best.
2: He'll do his best. Barbara and Declan, thank you both very much. You are listening to the Moncrief Show, and you start. We'll take a break. Back in a sec.
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2: 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Now, it will apparently change your life, at least according to the serious peer-reviewed scientific organ TikTok. Double cleansing is, as it implies, washing yourself and then doing it all over again. Katrina Ryan is a consultant dermatologist. Good afternoon, Katrina.
4: Afternoon, Sean.
2: What is there any? Is it like you wash yourself, you have a shower, then you get out, and then you get back in the shower, or you're washing yourself twice with different products?
4: Well, for most people, this is just washing themselves twice with the same product, maybe a different product, but they're putting lather all over their body, rinsing it off, and then doing it all over again.
2: Okay, and the supposed benefits of that are what?
4: There's absolutely no science or there's nothing behind this. This is really a load of rubbish. It's one of these viral trends that is going around right now. And actually, you know, if anything, this could be causing more damage to the skin than anything else. You know, people are doing it to be squeaky clean is one of the things they're looking for, wanting their skin to almost feel tight. But actually, our skin is great at looking after itself. You know, it's a really sort of it's a very sophisticated system when you think about it. It, you know, it has a certain amount of lipid in the outer layer to protect the skin. It's a very specific pH. We've got a microbiome there as well. So when you strip that skin barrier, our skin barrier actually is our best protection against infection and actually having things that could be problematic when it comes to infection and dirt and everything else. So having an intact skin barrier is crucial, especially for people who have eczema or sensitive skin. And then having that pH just right as well. So if anything, people are could be causing problems by over cleansing the skin in this way.
2: Yeah. Okay. So, and you'd be damaging it. Is it because you're just drying it out, or maybe you're scrubbing it a bit too enthusiastically?
4: Yeah, our skin is, you know, the surface layer of the skin is full of little like lipids and oils. So the skin barrier being intact is very important to keep the skin surface, you know, as a barrier, you know, for our skin to everything else. So when you are over cleansing it and getting rid of those lipids and the oils and changing your skin microbiome and the pH of the skin, our skin is meant to be a little bit acidic. When you're using these soaps, you're making it more alkaline. So again, it's making the skin unhappy. So, you know, if anything, we want showers to be short, you know, and less than 5 minutes, lukewarm rather than really hot water. And then I always prefer that people are only using the soap in the places that have apocrine glands, so in the under the arms, in the groin, those sort of areas, and if possible to use a soap substitute rather than an abrasive soap or a soap that's going to really take off those skin cells.
2: Do you need soap at all?
4: No, you don't. Apart from it is, you know, for the groin and the under the arms, it's helpful because those areas produce a different type of sweat, if you like. It's apocrine and it mixes with the flora of the skin and can cause odor. So that those areas, you know, you'll wash, but there's no need for it anywhere else, actually. Our skin is very good at just turning over itself.
2: Yeah. Are there any circumstances you can think of, Katrina, that might justify this double cleansing?
4: Yeah, if somebody had, say, oil, you know, to do with them, the way they work, if they had sort of oils or if they had a very thick sunscreen on, that sort of thing, you might do a double wash then. But that would be a rare thing. And if anything, what I prefer people to do rather than double washing, you know, wash normally, get out of the shower and get moisturizer on your skin within 2 minutes of towel drying. And that actually helps protect your skin and, you know, in the end keeps it cleaner because you've got that better barrier. We want to nourish the skin. We don't want to strip it.
2: Yeah. One of our listeners wants to know, can tattoos risk your skin barrier straight after getting one?
4: Well, yeah, because you've stuck needles in it, really, I suppose. So yes, of course, you've broken the skin barrier. So it's very important to look after your tattoo well, especially in the very, you know, the weeks directly after that. But once that area is healed, in the same way as, you know, a graze on your knee or a cut has healed, then, you know, it should work as normal and just treat that skin as normal as well. But yeah, in the time straight after, it's important. The other time I'd say definitely not to be over cleansing your skin is as we move into the winter now, our skin gets drier because of the environment outside and the central heating that we all have on, you know, come October, November, really desiccates the skin. So your skin gets drier and drier. So absolutely, this trend of double washing now is not something that any dermatologist would be looking forward to.
2: Yeah, this stuff must drive you mad when you... Yeah.
4: Some of them, they just get quackier and quackier. I don't know who invents these trends, but no.
2: I suspect somebody wants to sell you something.
4: So lots of body wash. So no need to do it at all. Yeah. You know, less is more. Moisturize your skin afterwards and short showers. And if you're feeling squeaky clean, you've overdone it. Your skin should never feel tight like that.
2: Yeah. Katrina, thanks a million. As ever, that was Katrina Ryan there, consultant dermatologist with the Institute of Dermatology. That's our lot for today. Ciara and Shane are up next on The Hard Shoulder. Our production team today, Michael Quilligan, Simon Tierney, Saoirse McCarthy and Caoimhe Deep Clean Harney. We'll talk to you tomorrow at 2. See you then.
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5: With the striking design of the new Kia Sportage Black Edition, where presence and personality meets practicality. 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
8: Man arrested after Michael Healy Ray assaulted in Dublin traffic last night. We look at AI-powered breast cancer screening and its successes, and the price of spuds are set to rise. We look at why.
7: Plus, emergency-ready booklets have started arriving to homes across the country. Concert ticket prices are on the rise, but what's behind it? And Garda whistleblower unit members allege that reforms were undermined by senior management.
9: What whistleblowers were telling the public last night as interference is now directly acknowledged in respect of the Commissioner's involvement by one of the most senior officers in Garda Síochána, and that is a shocking, shocking development, Minister.
8: Do get involved in the conversation today. 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
8: Good afternoon, everyone. You're listening to The Hard Shoulder. Ciara Kelly and Shane Coleman with you. And lots to come over the next 3 hours, Ciara.
7: Yeah, including we hear loads of negative stuff about AI. Well, AI-powered breast cancer screening has been a massive success. We're going to be talking to Dr. Brendan O'Shea, a senior clinician, GP at Trinity College as well. We're going to bringing us all the details at about 20 past four.
8: A Garda whistleblower unit members allege that reforms were undermined, and indeed the investigations were undermined by senior management. We are going to be joined by the former Minister for Justice, Michael McDougall, and by the journalist Mick Clifford, who has been writing about this extensively over the last number of years. That's coming up after 5 o'clock.
7: Yeah, and as Botox becomes ubiquitous, really. Is there more pressure than ever for women to conform? Our reporter Sarah Madden is going to delve into the trend of tweakments later on in the show. Love to know what you think about all of those things, and indeed join in.

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1: Now let's turn to that shocking assault on Kerry TD Michael Healy Ray on Dublin's Cork Street yesterday afternoon. In a moment we'll speak to former Minister Ciarán Cannon, but first off we're joined by Conor Lally, Security and Crime Editor with the Irish Times. Conor, because there has been some breaking news in relation to this story.
2: Yes, as you say, Shane, just in the last few hours, a man has been detained on suspicion that he was the person who assaulted, who actually carried out that attack just after 4 p.m. yesterday afternoon. Now, I understand that he's a 51-year-old and he's from the local area where the attack happened. He appeared to be out walking his dog at the time. Spotted Healy Ray in his car. He had the window open and he appears to have walked over to him and punched him in the head several times while he was actually stopped in traffic. So the Gardaí harvested CCTV from the area. My understanding is that they've got fairly good quality CCTV of what took place. They were able to identify the man from that. He is a local and he's now being held in Kevin Street Garda Station. So the inquiry is, you know, travelling at a pace now, and obviously Gardaí believe that the man they are questioning is the person who carried out that attack.
1: How long can he be held for before being released or charged?
2: Yeah, he can be held for 24 hours. So we would expect him, you know, we'd expect probably him maybe to be held overnight and to be questioned, you know, until later tonight, possibly to be held overnight. And then there would be a call made then on whether they actually have the evidence to charge him or not. They would have the option, of course, of, you know, charging him straight away. If they feel they have strong evidence on him, they could also release him without charge and they could let the inquiry continue on its way and then pick him up again at some later time. But I think they feel they have very strong evidence on this. The CCTV images are quite strong, as I understand it. And because this man, he appears to have acted spur of the moment, we don't think this was in any way a planned attack. He appears to be out walking his dog at the time. So he doesn't really seem to have taken any precaution to hide his face or anything like that. So this appears to be quite a straightforward inquiry for the guards at this stage.
1: Okay. Just lastly on this, the car that Michael Healy Ray was driving, it was emblazoned with Michael Healy Ray photographs. So it would have been clear to anyone walking along the street that this was a politician's car. This was Michael Healy Ray's car.
2: Completely. I mean, he does drive around in this Skoda with his name. It's actually quite large down the side of the car. Obviously, there's a picture of him on the car as well. Sometimes he's driven around by other people, but my understanding was he was actually driving this car himself. Obviously, he wears the cap. He'd be a very well-known, person. So, you know, you would recognize him, I think, straight away. And it appears that this man did recognize him, walked over to him and then lashed out at him. So Healy Ray was obviously quite badly injured. He had to be taken to hospital after he was brought to Kevin Street Garda Station. He got out of hospital last night at about 9 p.m. And my understanding is he required stitches to a wound on his head. So that may prove important, actually, as this Garda inquiry goes on. This could be an assault causing harm case. And if it is, obviously the jail sentences for anybody convicted of that offence can be quite long.
1: Okay, we'll leave it there. Conor Lally, Security and Crime Editor with the Irish Times. Thank you indeed for talking to us. Let's bring in former Minister of State for Education and Foreign Affairs, Ciarán Cannon. Ciarán, when you bowed out of politics and said you would not be contesting the 2024 general election, you spoke about a toxicity in politics, a coarseness in politics that was barely palpable 20 years ago. Is this attack further evidence of that in your view?
3: Good evening, Shane. Yes, it is. No question. The fact that what seems to be, and again, we're speculating to an extent, a random passerby saw fit to assault a politician through the window of his car is indicative of a dehumanization, and that's the only phrase that kept cropping up to me over the last 48 hours. Can I send my best wishes to Michael Healy Ray?
1: Yeah, absolutely.
3: Hope for a speedy recovery. But It is exactly that. It's somehow when a person steps forward from within their local community, be it to elected to their local authority or indeed to the Shannon or to the Dáil, that they're somehow become a figure that is no longer human, a figure that is perfectly acceptable and indeed often encouraged to treat them in a completely different manner, a manner that seeks to discredit them, to vilify them, to question their whole raison d'être as to why they even exist. And there is probably no other profession, no other profession that one can choose to enter into where this phenomenon or this happens. I don't know. I mean, I speak to politicians now who are long since retired, people who retired 10, 15, 20 years ago. They said that this wasn't an issue. It was to an extent, but not to the extent that it is right now. So it's happening, and we need to do something about it. We need to recognize that it's a problem. David Amos, a couple of years ago, doing exactly what many Irish politicians do every week, holding a clinic in his local town. Joe Cox, 10 years ago, they lost their lives. And, you know, God forbid that that might happen here in Ireland.
1: And Widdicombe as well.
3: And Widdicombe, correct. So this is serious. This is a serious issue. And, you know, every single politician, rightly so, leaves themselves open to robust criticism. I mean, that's that's an essential part of democracy. You are there, and criticize me, criticize my policy decisions, criticize my legislative proposals, but my privacy, my safety, the safety of my children, of my family, the privacy of my own home, they're off limits. And we should draw those lines very, very clearly. And those lines are now beginning to blur. And they're blurring for a number of reasons. And we need to get around to solving it. Because ultimately what will happen is it is only the people who are somehow impervious to that. The really thick-skinned kind of, egos as big as Croke Park individuals who will find their way into politics and will be left with a politics that is by definition toxic and is not representative of society as a whole. We'll be left with politics with far less women involved. We'll be left with politics with people with far less empathy, tolerance, understanding, and it'll become a very one-dimensional democracy, and that's something we certainly don't need to see happen.
1: Can I ask you, because when I ask serving politicians this, they understandably, I think, tend to shy away from the question because I think they feel if they show weakness or show fear, it won't reflect well on them politically. I'm not saying they're right in feeling that, but I can understand why might think that. Did you at times feel at any point as a politician directly intimidated or afraid by people who approached you aggressively?
3: Twice. On the most recent occasion, obviously, when that gentleman decided at a public meeting to walk over to me and throw a bag of dung at me, didn't do any harm to me. Did I feel unsafe right at that particular time? Of course I did. And perhaps, I'm guessing back in 2011, 2012, when the whole controversy around turf cutting was raging, particularly here in my own constituency of East Galway, Enda Kenny and I were attending the opening of a community centre, a wonderful celebration of community endeavour in South Galway, and we were set upon. And that is no other way to describe it, by a bunch of thugs. And we had to be defended by 9 or 10 Gardaí who made a protective ring around us. And I was genuinely fearful for my own personal safety that night. So, yes, and I think that I can't see a situation arising where most politicians wouldn't have felt that way at some point. And in fact, a couple of years ago, we had a survey of, as you say, serving Oireachtas members, and 94% of those who responded said exactly that they had experienced some form of threat, of harassment, of intimidation and abuse. So it's happening. There's no question but that it's happening. Some politicians are better able to cope with it than others, but no politician should have to tolerate it.
1: No, absolutely not. Do you fear we could get to the point, you mentioned a number of politicians who have been murdered in the United Kingdom. Do you fear we could get to the point where an Irish politician could be, I'm not in any way downplaying what happened to Michael Healy-Rae, but thankfully he will make a full recovery. It's still a horrific thing to happen to him. But could we get to a point where a politician is very seriously injured or worse, killed?
3: We could. And each time we see an incident like we've seen in the last 24 hours with Michael Healy-Ray, each time we see, you know, people being brought to court and convicted as they were in relation to Simon Harris and those horrendous threats that were made to his family, to threats that were made about her safety, to Hildegard Nocton and indeed to Sean Kine. Each time we see that happening, that should make us sit up and reassess completely how exactly we conduct ourselves publicly, online. You know, I was out walking this morning very, very early, and there was a delivery driver delivering stuff to a local shop here in the town where I live. And he jumped down from his cab, and his first words out of his mouth were, "I'm sure you're glad you got out now." And his argument was that he said, "You know, I don't necessarily agree with what Michael Healy-Ray stands for, but," he said, "I will defend to the hilt his right to express an opinion, to represent his people." So, and I suspect there are thousands of people this morning who are thinking exactly that way as that gentleman that I met this morning. We need to speak up. You know, we don't need to sit on the sidelines anymore. And when we see that kind of abuse, for example, happening online, we need to step in and say, no, that's not acceptable. That's not how we conduct ourselves here in Ireland. And indeed, one of the things I also refer to, Shane, I think is really important, Leo Varadkar, in his final speech to the Dáil, he sensed, I would argue to an extent, that this is where we were going. And he said that we needed to learn to find ways to disagree better with one another. He said we should not twist each other's words, and we shouldn't misquote, misrepresent each other. We shouldn't demonize each other, because what's happening is that demonizing of people simply because they choose to be elected to represent their local communities. That's what's happening. And every time it happens, those of us who are deeply concerned about it, it's not enough anymore just to simply sit on the sideline. We need to get out there and speak passionately about it and the need for this to change. Because then what's happening right now is people are being emboldened by silence, by passivity, by people choosing not to speak about this. And they're saying, well, if he got away with that, and he got, and invariably it's he, unfortunately, he got away with that, well, then I'll try something else next week. And all of a sudden you build to a point where people's personal safety and the safety of their families is under threat every day. And that's not a place we need to go to.
1: Kieran Callan, former Minister of State in Education and Foreign Affairs, thank you so much for talking to The Hard Shoulder. Kira, I couldn't disagree with one word Kieran Callan said there. And that thing about we can't sit still on the sidelines. We have to call this out for what it is.
0: We don't want to be bystanders, we want to be upstanders. I feel sickened listening to Kieran Callan there, because I fully agree with everything he said as well. And I send sincere sympathy to Michael Healy-Ray and his family after this. And I've, no more than yourself, Shane, I've met him many times, I've interviewed him many times, and this disgusts me. But I fear that this is somehow a direction of travel. I'm thinking of the various things that have happened. The first time I remember thinking that a line had been crossed was Jobstown, Joan Burton trapped in her car. And I'm fully aware that there was a criminal case. I'm fully aware there was no criminal convictions. But do you need to reach the threshold for a crime for it to be wrong how you treat someone? If I yelled into someone's face in the office, it wouldn't be a crime, but it would be wrong. And bags of excrement sent to Anne Rabbit. Paul Murphy himself assaulted outside the Dáil. Leo Varadkar, a smoothie thrown over him. I believe that was a woman. I know Kieran Cannon rather said it's always men, but I think that was a woman. There has been many, as you say, in the UK. It's wrong. And the problem is this. It is not just an assault on the politician. It is an assault on our democracy. These people, whether you like them or not, they represent who they were voted in by.
1: We voted for them.
0: Yes, and they have a mandate. And that's all we have between kind of anarchy and a breakdown in society is democracy. And I just think this disgusts me. I actually think there should be zero tolerance on this on every level.
1: Yeah, couldn't agree with you more. Let us know what you think. 087 1400 106.
0: Up next on The Hard Shoulder, AI not all bad. Apparently it's wonderful for breast screening.
4: We're paying out €250,000.
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0: A new study in Sweden has found that using a trial of AI-powered breast cancer screening helped increase detection without increasing false positives. The study, which was done over 2 years, also found that it cut workload by 44% by handling the initial screening. This is workload for radiologists. And for more on this, I'm joined now by Dr. Brendan O'Shea, GP and Senior Clinician Lecturer at Trinity College in Dublin. Brendan, I suppose, give us the headlines here. This sounds like, we hear so much negative about AI, but this sounds like very good news for screening.
7: Well, practically everything is negative about AI, and it just ain't so. Very exciting study on breast cancer, large study, 100,000 women from Sweden, and the intervention group had augmented AI-assisted reading of their mammograms, and the results are exactly as you say. Earlier detection, better outcomes, fewer interval cancers, and certainly AI would appear to be outperforming radiologists. They're freeing up radiologists time, which is always at a premium. And this resonates with another study that's also been recently reported on pancreatic cancer, which is also a really difficult cancer, not as common as breast cancer. But again, AI interpretation of CTs and MRIs led to earlier diagnosis by quite a significant amount. AI seems to be particularly good at picking up early tumours.
0: It makes sense, doesn't it, insofar as there's no fatigue in an AI machine, there's no human error, and as you say, it can scan, I suppose, tiny, tiny changes that might not even be barely visible to the human eye. This is the way this is going to go, isn't it? I mean, if I was thinking of going into radiology now as a doctor in training, I think I might think again.
7: Well, I'm a GP, so I don't have much understanding and or a huge amount of sympathy for my radiology colleagues. But certainly, certain parts of medicine seem to be particularly likely to benefit sooner from AI, and certainly reading x-rays and scans is one of those areas. Possibly histopathology is another area where visual identification of patterns is highly relevant. But then closer to home, in our practice, in lots of practices around the country, in general practice, increasing numbers of GPs are using AI scribes. Patients appear to have little or absolutely no difficulty with it, and it really is a game changer.
0: And what do you mean, sorry, forgive me, just for listeners, what do you mean by AI scribes?
7: Well, the software that we use in our own office is Socrates, which is very commonly used. Most of the softwares that's used in GP practices will have the facility to use an AI scribe. So when the patient attends for consultation, the consultation is recorded and listened to and is summarised and is written and documented and filed.
0: So transcribed, that's probably saving you a bit of workload as well, is it?
7: Well, doctors' terrible handwriting is and bad typing is going to become a thing of the past. People appear to have no difficulty with it when this is being used. Initially, for the first several hundred patients, we all sought permission. Everybody just said yeah, and they just wanted to get on and deal with their problem. I would guesstimate it saves about 20% of time per consultation, and the quality of the notes is absolutely astonishing.
0: Yeah, that makes sense. I do remember a patient of mine once saying to me that I had a Hunt and Peck typing style, which was probably quite accurate, actually. But the upshot of this is that there's going to be huge amounts of this technology used in medicine, and we will see better outcomes for patients. And ultimately, that's a good news story.
7: I think it's important to see that, and that's a beautiful, strong study from Sweden. It's very strong science behind that. This is reasons to be cheerful. Now, clinical medicine is a rapidly moving space, and we're constantly dealing with a growing population, more medically complex, and cheers for that, with a finite amount of funding and doctors. But certainly this is a significant positive in terms of squaring the circle on that one.
0: Yeah.
7: It definitely makes the day job easier.
0: And I do presume that if we see things like radiologists having a 44% decrease in workload, and indeed GPs, maybe if they're using AI scribes, a 20% decrease, that will actually free you up for what you do need to do that AI can't do, which is diagnose things and deal with, I suppose, human interactions, etc. So that is actually the knock-on good effect for patients too.
7: And the complex psychosocial stuff, where a strong relationship with a doctor who knows and understands you and your household, I think it'll be a fair while before that's replaced. But anything could happen. But this study is a big plus.
0: Yeah, look, thank you very much for joining us on that. That is Dr. Brendan O'Shea, their GP and Senior Clinician Lecturer at Trinity College in Dublin. Shane, a good a good news story coming out of AI,
1: really,
0: and you don't hear much of those these days.
1: No, you absolutely don't. Very good news story. And now let's turn to Poland now, which has temporarily halted flights at two airports due to Russian attacks on Ukraine. It comes after NATO had warned it's not ready to repair air attacks, and Ukraine's President Volodymyr Zelensky has praised the U.S. bill, which is aimed at toughening up sanctions on Russia. To discuss all this, we are joined by Duncan Bullivant, CEO of the Henderson Risk Assessment Group. Duncan, thanks indeed for talking to us. Just tell us about what's happened at the Poland airport. Not an invasion of Polish airspace, but obviously close enough to have caused concern. Is that right?
8: Yes, well, it would appear that a couple of drones, Russian drones, landed about 3 to 4 kilometres away from the Polish border in the Yahodin area, which is in western Ukraine. This, obviously, they were picked up on their way in, and the Polish reacted to defend their airspace, and closing down the airports temporarily, I think, was a natural thing to do. But it comes at a time, if, as you pointed out, of heightened tension at the moment. There's a lot of very aggressive statements coming out of the Polish government about Russian violation of airspace. NATO have been very concerned about continued violations of both Polish and Romanian airspace over the last couple of months. And I think it's worth pointing out that there are no strategic targets of value in the Yahodin region in western Ukraine. But what it is, I've been through that area myself on several occasions. It's one of the main northern road routes in and out of Kyiv. You know, you cross over the border and it takes you through that area. And if you add that to the fact that last week the Russians struck the train line several times in and out of Kyiv, you can start seeing a pattern. It's quite intimidating to think that they would be starting to hit routes used by visiting Western dignitaries, journalists, and the like, which hasn't really happened over previous months and years.
1: Also, a bit of saber rattling I see from Sergei Lavrov, the Russian foreign minister, saying a war with Europe would be a very short one.
8: Yeah, Lavrov is good at punchy one-liners, and of course, you know, it doesn't help, and it is a bit nonsensical. I think rhetoric is ramping up on both sides. We've seen an unprecedented visit in the last few weeks of the head of the CIA in the US going to Moscow to warn Russia that the US are aware that they're going to start attempting provocation. And it's about cool heads and calm reactions to this stuff. There's no benefit in ramping the rhetoric at this point, but people need to be aware that this is going on. To what means and to what ends, we just don't know. But also, if you look at from a UK perspective, which of course has an impact on Ireland as well, we know that the Russians have been scouting out undersea cables for a number of months with a view to potential sabotage. So things are definitely heating up, and things are definitely not as we would wish them to be. But the Polish see themselves on the front line of all this. And of course, they're just alerting everybody else to it as well.
1: What do you make of the significance of the US House of Representatives passing the bill, the sanctions and tariff bill? How significant is that?
8: It's highly significant. I mean, there has been a great deal of skepticism within elements of the US on both sides of the House with regard to the support of Ukraine. You know, not every US politician is in favor of continued support. I think it's achieved cross-party consensus. I think now the writing is on the wall that Ukraine needs to be supported. And actually, from a strategic point of view, the issue that we're seeing in the Gulf region, the way in which it would appear that Russia has provided targeting information for Iranian drone and missile attack on US bases, which is widely accepted now as a fact, has probably helped push this thing over the line. But look, it's rhetoric at the moment. The Russians will continue to test NATO and to watch how NATO reacts. And I think we will see things probably continue like this for the foreseeable future.
1: Just finally, Do you have a view on what the best response to that is? I mean, do you flex your muscles back in return and risk provoking them? Or if you're more calm and measured in your response, is that taken as a sign of weakness?
8: The Russian mentality is that wherever they feel there is no response, they'll just keep doing more of it. That's the way they think about these things. So in many ways, the Poles understand that if there is a provocation, you call it out, you name it, and you shame it. The best response that Europe has got to these provocations is to actually continue to build up its conventional armed forces, is to continue to support Ukraine in its efforts against Russia, and to actually look at allocating the necessary funds to allow Europe to play its part in its own defense rather than relying entirely on the United States. That's the best strategic defense we've got collectively. And I think slowly, we're coming around to that.
1: Duncan Bullivant, CEO of the Henderson Risk Assessment Group, thank you indeed for talking to The Hard Shoulder.
0: Now, a huge response to the assault yesterday on Michael Healy-Rae and our conversation at the start of the show about it. Shane interviewed Kieran Cannon, who left politics due to, as he said, the toxicity within it, and said himself that he felt intimidated and in real danger on more than one occasion in his career. Fiona in Dublin says, I am disgusted. I feel upset, sad, let down. I'm not a Michael Healy-Rae supporter myself, but they sacrifice so much to be public representatives.
1: Moya says, sadly, this is the direction society is going. Generally, look at all the unprovoked assaults on young men, women, migrants, teachers, nurses, doctors, etc. Why have we become so violent?
0: Someone else says, mirror image behaviour when it comes to anyone in a role of authority, Garda, politicians, sports referees, etc. And that's a very good point. I think there's something particularly pernicious about attacking a politician, because I do believe it's an attack on the state, on democracy, on all of us. But yeah, organs of the state, people like ours, attacks on them are equally dreadful and kind of disgusting. I feel kind of sickened by all of it.
1: It is sickening. So sorry to hear the attack on Michael Healy-Rae, and sincerely hope he'll continue in his role, even though I'm not a fan. Society in Ireland is getting more and more aggressive. Hopefully the attack will just bring a focus on the safety of politicians, but equally on the safety of public servants generally. Street cleaners, housing officials, bus drivers, Gardaí, nurses, doctors. By the way, you can listen back if you missed it to that interview with Kieran Cannon, the former minister, who is, Kieran, I've always found to be a really decent person, a very good politician, an absolute gentleman. And you know what? When somebody like him says he decided not to stand for election because of the toxicity in politics, that should make us sit up and take notice, because that is a frightening situation. If people like him are saying,
0: yeah, I found it genuinely upsetting listening to him speak. I just thought, this is dreadful. And as you say, if we lose people like that, good people, decent people from politics, what are we left with? As he says, the thick skinned, and you only have to look across the water to see some of that going
1: exactly.
0: on.
1: Exactly. You don't necessarily want that.
0: A cheerier note, because we're not all doom and gloom here in the Hard Shoulder Towers. People are now increasingly, due to the cozy living, as they're calling it, dining, I'm going to do another one, al desco, where they bring in packed lunches. Are you a man who likes to make a little packed lunch?
1: I brought in a packed lunch myself today.
0: What did you have?
1: I had a meatball sub. It was because my wife made meatballs and pasta last night, and it was left over, so I put it in a sub.
0: Finer than anything you could buy.
1: It was absolutely delicious. Yeah. Now, the only thing was, it was incredibly messy, so I went up to the top floor where no one could see me.
0: And gobbled it all up.
1: Why not bring a packed lunch?
0: Oh, no, and my kids are actually quite good at doing it, even better than I am. And I'm very boring and dull when it comes to packed lunches. I tend to make a hang sandwich. I'm a divil for that. But if you want to hear some top tips on packed lunches from somebody who is not boring, we're going to be speaking to Nevin Maguire after the break. But also, tell us the do's and don'ts. There should be some etiquette, shouldn't there, around packed lunches?
1: Well, smelly stuff, I think, is a problem. Fish.
0: Dodgy.
1: I always think back when I was first started working, my very first job, I used to go for a carvery every day for a fiver. And then I'd go home and have dinner in the evening as well.
0: Did you, by any chance, have to loosen your belt buckle?
1: I did put on quite a bit of weight in my first couple of years, because I went from being as thin as a whippet.
0: You know what it is kids don't realise that they won't be able to eat like kids forever.
1: Yeah.
0: That's what it is. Let us know your top tips on packed lunches and how to save money, or what was be quite delicious, a meatball sub sounds good. 087 1400 106 is the WhatsApp. Nevin's up next.
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0: Now, with the runaway cost of living, the number of office workers bringing their own lunch into their desks is surging. Recent research found that around 3/4 of those surveyed believe that buying lunch around their office has become too costly, and that bringing their lunch from home is helping them to keep a handle on their finances. But how can we improve our packed lunches if we're dining al desco? Joining me now to tell me all of his top tips is our chef, our favourite chef, Nevin Maguire.
10: Good evening, Ciara, al desco. I love that. I've never heard that's a new one for me. Okay, I love it.
0: I actually stole it. I saw it earlier. It's a new one on me as well. But I am an utter bore when it comes to things like this. I am your ham sandwich and very little else. But there is so much you can do, isn't it, with a packed lunch? And I know people are trying to do this now to save money.
10: There is. And when you're thinking of saving money, a few things. First of all, get a full chicken and roast it and put some lovely spices like Cajun spice or a bit of curry powder, a little bit of oil, lemon, so you're jazzing it up. So that can be the base for your sandwich or wrap. I have another couple of ideas too. A lovely baked ham. Get a piece of ham and bake it and glaze it. That lasts you a couple of days. So people are very conscious. You know, they want to save money. They want to know what's into their food. So I definitely see it, because when I'm in head office and non-store, I see a lot of people bringing their own food and heating it up. And like, you could do the likes of some chicken goujons. Sometimes what I do for my twins, I put in a little bit of curry powder, a little bit of chili powder and sesame seeds. And I get the little mini fillets, so there's no waste whatsoever. They're always tender. And I kind of batch prep them, if you know what I mean. So a flour, egg, a bread crumb them, do them in little containers, pop them into the freezer, and then we do a lovely wrap. So just get a wrap with it, a little bit of mayonnaise, mix it with pesto, because we want a little bit of variety.
0: Yeah. Ooh, you've piqued my... Yeah, it does.
10: The pesto. And I mean, like mango, like, geez, I wasn't eating mango when I was 12 or 13 or 14. But a little bit of mango works really well in that, and then some nice crunchy salad. And you can have that all wrapped up in tin foil, keep it in the fridge, and it's going to be absolutely delicious. Of course, cook them in the air fryer. Which is actually perfect for doing the goujons.
0: And then how long will they keep, Nevin? If I roast a chicken and I'm pulling lumps off it to make wraps or whatever, how long can I keep it?
10: Pulling lumps off it, I love it. Akira,
0: I probably am too. I'm picking lumps off it out of the fridge, knowing me.
10: You're good, don't worry. Okay, so if you roast a chicken, you let it cool down, you keep it in the fridge, like that'll keep for 3 to 4 days in the fridge, no problem at all. What I would do when it's kind of cooled down, before it goes into the fridge, take the legs off, take the breasts off, kind of chop your meat, and then you can mix it with a little bit of mayonnaise, where you can put in some of that lovely pesto, sun-dried tomatoes, so you can jazz it up and then put into a wrap or brown bread or a simple sandwich.
0: This is all very exciting. And actually, when I'm thinking about it, because when you were talking about goujons and things in a wrap or in a roll, I know my lads at home, they love chicken fillet rolls, but they're expensive. And if you were actually buying the goujons and the baguette or whatever and making them, it wouldn't be that hard, I imagine, but much, much cheaper.
10: It is, and you know what? You know, because instant, you know, you're getting good quality chicken, and then you can jazz them up, as I say, with a little bit of spice. I love curry powder, Cajun spice, all that in your breadcrumbs. A really good breadcrumb, if you're doing that, is panko. It's a dried breadcrumb. Put in some sesame seeds, and that's them done. And you can kind of put them into little containers, Ciara, into your freezer. Do you know what's lovely too? Also, is sausage rolls. I love sausage rolls.
0: Do you make really? You make your own sausage rolls though, as
10: I
0: opposed
10: can't
0: to someone
10: you
0: like
10: asked me that.
0: I know you do.
10: I know. Well, listen, it is very easy, and I'll tell you why. You get some really good quality sausage meat, you blend it with a little bit of sweet chili sauce, and again, some pesto. You can see how versatile and how much I like and you like pesto.
0: Oh, yeah, I do.
10: You blend that up, and then you pipe that onto a little bit of puff pastry, which you can get the ready rolled. And then you cut them into whatever size you want to, and you freeze them raw, and then you bake them either in the air fryer, the oven, or however you're going to cook them. Bring them to lunch, whatever size you want. They'll cook in about 20, 25 minutes, a little bit of sesame seeds on top, and you're going to have a beautiful, beautiful sausage roll. A nice, generous one. You don't want small, you know, tiny little bite size.
0: I don't. Definitely, you've seen me eat, Nevin. I definitely don't want a tiny little bite. I would never have thought really of making my own sausage rolls, but particularly if you're not making the pastry and all that, that actually sounds really good. Soups. masks are another. And now I know people are a bit precious in the office about things that smell. So people don't like fish and they don't like air. But they don't. They get ick. So they get the ick from it. So, but soups are another good thing, aren't they? And they're really cheap as chips.
10: They are. And you know, like if you can make your own soup with some vegetables, like you can get pre-cut vegetables, which are absolutely lovely, and cook them in some stock. A really nice alternative, or to add into the soup, sorry, is you're obviously leftover kind of roast chicken from the legs. And then you can use some orzo. Orzo is a pasta. It looks like rice, but it's a pasta. And you put that into your like broth, and that will keep for 2 to 3 days in your fridge. Bring it to work, pop it into the microwave. So you're going to have eaten and drinking in the soup, if you know what I mean. A nice bit of brown bread or a nice crusty roll. And you have your pasta in there. You have your veg, you have your protein, you have everything. And you know what goes into it. So it's absolutely gorgeous.
0: Oh, it sounds amazing. You also, I know, are a great man for making fillings for sandwiches and like keeping that, I suppose, in Tupperware or what have you, in the fridge, making a coronation chicken or something that you can throw into a roll. I think a lot of people are a bit unsure about how to go about that, though.
10: Yeah, I mean, like if you look at the ultimate kind of tuna sandwich, like I have a recipe I've given you, and it'll be on your website. So that is just some nice tuna. There's an Irish company called Shines.
0: Oh, you yeah, I know them. They're amazing.
10: Yeah, they're very good. And it's stored in nice olive oils. You can use that up too. You mix that up, kind of break down the tuna. You can mix it with a little bit of mayonnaise. And then just to jazz it up, a little touch of lemon. You can add in spices. But what's really nice is spring onions. You're keeping it kind of simple. Nice bit of texture there. And that can keep for a couple of days in your fridge. Either in a like a bagel, or else in a nice bit of brown bread, bring that separately. And it's not going to be, have it at room temperature, or you know, take it from the fridge, but have it at room temperature. It's much nicer tea, to my opinion. And then you can drizzle a little bit of sriracha sauce on it just to give it a bit of kick.
0: You're saying all the right things. In terms of, sometimes people I know do bring leftovers from the night before to the office the next day. Are there anything in particular that do well? Like sometimes I think a creamy pasta and stuff doesn't really reheat that well in a microwave. Are there things that you think are good the next day, Nevin, that would have it the night before and then and bring a portion into the office?
10: Yeah, like if you were to, we did this recipe in the cookery school, Kieran, and it's using chicken thighs, which again, I think are really good value. And you kind of cook them in some rice, a little bit of chorizo, so it's giving that lovely kind of smoky flavour, a little bit of onion and garlic, some stock. So it's a kind of a one pan dish where you can have the night before with chicken thighs. You can throw in frozen peas, sweet corn, you can add in whatever vegetables. It'll cook in a barbecue about 25 minutes, and then the next day, you, or even in the evening when you've eaten it, your whatever leftovers, you shred that up and then just warm that up in the microwave for, in work. And it's actually gorgeous. So this really is a lovely chicken and chorizo rice bake.
0: And now I'm starving, Nevin. Speaking of one pans, I of course have your book. Of course I do. One Pan Wins. And I made your I made your monkfish and parma ham last week. Oh my God. Oh my good. It was like, and I'm not even that good of a cook or anything, but it was like being in a restaurant eating it. It was unbelievable.
10: But you know your food and you love it. And I saw, you know, you'd pest doing it in monkfish, of course. Yeah. It's a beautiful fish and a nice, simple recipe wrapped in parma ham. You know, that's the whole thing from the new book. We want one pan, less wash up, great food at home. Yeah. And then you can bring some of even the recipes. It's a lovely peri-peri chicken tray bake that you could actually bring in for your lunch the next day. So there's lots of lovely ideas in it.
0: It is. And it's a fantastic book and it is out now and it is brilliant. And I was agog at what was produced by my own hand. I had to take a photo of it. I was so excited. But Nevin, thank you as ever. Huge number of good ideas and great advice there as usual. Thank you so much for joining us.
10: Absolute pleasure, Kira. Thanks a million.
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1: How ready are you for an emergency? Because Unpus is starting to deliver 2.2 million copies of a booklet called Be Emergency Ready to homes around the country. We'll have more on this, Kira, in around 20 minutes time.
0: Yeah, and September is Sepsis Awareness Month. And after 6 o'clock, we will be joined by Sophie Lanigan, who is a 16-year-old girl who had sepsis and lost all four limbs to it. She and her dad are seeking to raise awareness and
1: what a brilliant young woman she is.
0: Unbelievable. Yeah. Like a fabulous, fabulous girl doing so much to raise awareness, and she really is kind of inspiring.
1: And as Botox becomes the norm, is there more pressure than ever for women to conform? Our reporter Sarah Madden is going to delve into the trend of tweakments later in the show.
0: But as always, we want to hear from you throughout the show here on The Hard Shoulder. We want you to join the conversation that counts. Join us now. 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Tell us what you think. 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
1: Now, two people who handle protected disclosures made by Garda whistleblowers have themselves blown the whistle, alleging that reforms introduced to protect those who speak out have been undermined by senior management. The issue was raised in the wake of last time's primetime special. The issue was raised today during leaders' questions in the Dáil, to which Labour TD Alan Kelly accused Minister Helen McEntee, the former Justice Minister, of either incompetence or a mistake in her handling of a protected disclosure. For more on this, we're joined by journalist and author Mick Clifford and Senator and former Taoiseach Minister for Justice Michael McDougall. Mick Clifford, I might come to you just first. You have been writing extensively about these issues, the issues that were focused on in the programme last night. For those who didn't see the programme, just bring us up to date on what exactly emerged.
11: Well, what emerged, Shane, is that two whistleblowers, as they're called in particular within An Gardaí, man who was identified as Luke Rochford and Detective Superintendent Brian O'Reilly, both had separately made protected disclosures about what they saw as malpractice. In Mr. Rochford's case, it was to do with issues in the armory, the Garda armory, particularly how guns and ammunition were stored.
1: Very dangerously stored.

0: among other things, issues around the defective holsters. Now, these were holsters that were issued to a number of Gardaí, and they were issued to two Gardaí in particular. One, who there was a shooting accident in which he shot himself, and there was issues around whether this was a problem with the holster, which was defective to the point that it wasn't safe as it was.
1: The leather gathered under the trigger, which it was the suggestion, which could unintentionally lead to a discharge of the gun.
0: Yes, and that's apparently what happened to this first officer who was on duty, I think, outside the Israeli embassy at the time when this happened. Now, within a week or so, there was a major tragedy in the west of Ireland when Detective Garda Colm Harkin, a man, Stephen Silver was the man's name, after he was stopped in the town by Detective Harkin, he managed to get the detective's weapon and he shot him, I think it was 11 times with it, and Colm Harkin died at the scene. Now, there was a suggestion, he had been issued with one of these holsters, and a question arises as to whether the defective holster made it easy for this man to effectively disarm the guard and shoot him with his own weapon. And for this man to effectively disarm the guard and shoot him with his own weapon. And Detective Superintendent Brian O'Reilly was over the Technical Bureau. It was his brief to organise for tests to be done in this area, and an issue arose then. He got some experts to test it, and then it was directed that other Gardaí also do a test on it, Gardaí who are not suited for such a job according to the programme last night. Now, that issue, among others, was part of a protected disclosure that Superintendent O'Reilly made. And he ran into serious problems there with that in terms of getting it addressed, which ultimately ended up with the Minister for Justice. But separate to that, the two other people who featured, they were both working in the Protected Disclosures Office within An Garda Síochána that was set up in the wake of the Maurice McCabe case. And both of them ended up making protected disclosures themselves on the basis of their experience that the PDs they were receiving were not being investigated and treated properly by Garda management as they saw it.
1: Yeah, I think Rosemary Sweeney used the term walls of silence, delay, delay, delay, defer it. She said the institution took priority.
0: Yes, that's exactly what came across, and it gives rise to a question. What exactly has changed? We expected some kind of a sea change in the wake of the Maurice McCabe case, and particularly the disclosures tribunal that followed. And the question, the depressing question that immediately arises, is have attitudes towards disclosures and the information they bring in an attempt to weed out what's wrong and better the police force, has anything changed in that respect?
1: Okay, former Minister for Justice, former Taoiseach, current Senator Mike McDougall, have they changed in your view?
2: No, I think there's evidence that they haven't changed significantly, and that there are people at the top of the Garda Síochána who are abusing their powers to suppress proper disclosures made by members of the force and members of their own staff. I mean, what Mick has just said there is only the tip of an iceberg. It goes far wider than that. And I've been I have spoken to Brian O'Reilly, the detective superintendent. I've spoken to Rose Sweeney. I've spoken to Donald Corcoran. I've spoken to Colonel Ray Lane, a man who was chosen by the independent investigator. Colonel Lane was to investigate the holsters issue, and it appears today from what the deputy commissioner said on your station
1: that the
2: commissioner then at the time deliberately intervened and prohibited the people investigating the protected disclosure from using an outsider. And I know that what happened was he suggested a person who he knew from his PSNI days to carry out this instead.
1: Just to give the full picture on that, what the assistant commissioner said to Claire Byrne today was that Ray Lane was a military expert, not not a policing expert, and that was why the commissioner said that he wasn't the right person for this. While an expert in his field, he wasn't the right person for
2: this
1: particular.
2: That's the explanation that was given, but it's bogus. It's rubbish.

0: I mean, Colonel Lane is an intelligent man. And by the way, any child, if you've actually handled the proper holster that should have been used and the holster that was obtained from a saddler in County Kildare on foot of a contract, which I think was worth up to €500,000.
1: A public tender, we should say. Paul Cleary made the point today, it was a public tender.
0: Yeah, but yes, and it was grossly defective, and they had to withdraw those holsters. I mean, you wouldn't give them to a child to use, I have to say.
1: It was interesting. Interesting is maybe the wrong word, but I was very taken by Brian O'Reilly, his comment to the program. He said, "I never thought the organization I dedicated 30 years of my life to would turn on me in the way that it did."
0: Well, there's no doubt about it. I mean, it did turn on him. And I mean, efforts were made to make absolutely sure that he was taken off the investigations that he was carrying out, and that they were handed to other more, in inverted commas, dependable people. And, he impressed me, and he impressed everybody who did business with him in An Garda Síochána. And he was a chief superintendent, that he impresses you as a totally honest, decent man who was shocked by what he discovered.
1: What did you make, I don't know if you heard it, you may have been in the Senate at the time, Alan Kelly's comments to Helen McEntee, who of course was Minister for Justice. He accused her of either incompetence or a mistake in her handling of a protected disclosure. Now, we should say the Minister absolutely rejected that, but what was your take on that?
0: Well, the Senate only comes back next week.
1: You're absolutely right. My apologies.
0: I raised all of this on the 17th of July, 2025, and demanded a debate on most of the issues that we're now concerned with. I didn't know about the gross abuse of the protected disclosures that was going on, and it's only since then that I've discovered that. But and the leader of the Senate, Sean Kyne, who's now a TD, indicated that he there would be a debate, but that never happened. And he also indicated that he thought that the Minister for Justice would discuss the matter that I had raised with the Commissioner of An Garda Síochána once the new appointment was made. But it's not a matter of politicians putting in their oars on this. This is a matter, and I did hear Alan Kelly's very useful contribution in the Dáil today. I mean, what he actually was saying was that a protected disclosure that was sent to the Minister for Justice ended up being referred, which is quite extraordinary, back to the Garda Síochána itself for investigation, in circumstances where the protected disclosure claimed that the misbehaviour on behalf of the then commissioner.
1: Alan Kelly also accused the minister, or the then Minister for Justice, Helen McEntee, of having acted without legal authority by revealing Brian O'Reilly's identity, thereby depriving him of the legal protections he was entitled to and exposing the nature of his allegations. Helen McEntee insisted she had adhered to the law at all times.
0: I mean, Helen McEntee spent a lot of time today saying that because protective disclosures are entitled to confidentiality, there was nothing she could say in response to the material on last night's programme. But the simple fact is that she identified Brian O'Reilly, a chief superintendent's identity, by sending his protected disclosure to the people against whom he was making the disclosure.
1: Okay. All right.
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3: How ready are you for an emergency? Well, the government are telling households around the country to check their supplies and check in with their neighbours in case of a storm, a cyber attack or a disruption to critical supply chains. Onpust is about to deliver 2.2 million copies of a booklet called Be Emergency Ready to homes across the country. And among other things, it contains a checklist urging people to keep a supply of bottled drinking water, to have power banks ready and to keep important documents in a waterproof bag, as Barbara Holmes reports.
4: So we're looking at the Be Emergency Ready booklet. It's about 20 pages long, and there's a version of Scoilge at the back. It's got a list of how to prepare for emergencies. There's a checklist of things to take into account. And there's a section at the back for emergency numbers and contacts and important details. What are you hoping to achieve with this booklet?
5: So I think the key message from the booklet is threefold. One is to be aware, right? So to recognise the risks and to prepare yourself and your household. The second thing we're asking people to do is to make a plan. So use the checklist in the booklet to get ready for an emergency. And then the third one is to stay connected, because it's important that you connect with family, friends and neighbours to ensure that there is a community-based approach to preparedness, so checking on the vulnerable within your community where it's safe to do so, but also to keep in contact and to keep up to date on information from trusted sources such as local and national radio.
4: Keelan McMorland is the head of the Office of Emergency Planning at the Department of Defence. Some people might look at this and think it's an indication that there's an increased threat level or that we're at an increased risk and might be quite anxious when they see this. And some others might say it's scaremongering. What do you make of that?
5: We've been pushing out public safety information on be winter ready and be summer ready for 13 years. This is just about consolidating that and actually asking people where they can be prepared to be prepared for all types of crisis. Effectively, the booklet is agnostic to the crisis. It's about telling people and asking people to be prepared for all types of emergencies. You know, so all of this is very practical advice, and it works in all events.
6: Like new mothers plan for everything. They're just like, I'm terrified of life right now.
4: I took the booklet to a mother and baby group in Clontarf in Dublin to see if any of the families there could mark off any of the items on the booklet's checklist. So you can have a quick read through there. Are any of those things you have done or you would do?
7: Yeah, keep some bottled water. Yeah, I do that. Keep a supply. No, I don't keep a supply of perishable food. Yeah, definitely would have an extra supply of baby formula.
4: So do you think this is helpful, sending this out to people?
7: Yeah, I think so. It's probably good to like make you think about those things. It's a little like, oh, just very scary. The world is such a bad place that you're like, now we need this apocalypse list, basically. But no, I think it's good to think about, yeah.
4: Have you made any emergency plans in your household?
8: I wouldn't say in any kind of holistic way, but I think when things happen internationally, sometimes it puts something in your mind. Like, I'm thinking of the Spanish power cuts last year when like the whole country went dark and you couldn't buy anything in shops if you didn't have cash and stuff like that. So sometimes when things like that happen, I'm like, oh, okay, maybe it's a good idea to have a bit of cash in the house, or like, you know, candles and like a little bit of spare food in the house if we're, you know, had a serious power cut, or, you know, stuff like that.
4: Can I show you some of the lists they suggest? Because you've mentioned some of them there. Have you got any of these, would you say?
8: Yeah. No, I definitely have. I would have maybe a third of that, I would say. Yeah. So maybe I'm a little bit more prepared than I thought.
4: Oh, I suppose I thought about it during the COVID pandemic, but not in recent times. So there's a list here of various things they're telling people to do.
8: Okay.
4: Have you done any of these, or do you think of doing any of these?
8: Oh, no, I'm not that organized. I wish I was.
4: Do you think if you got this through the store, through your door, you might?
8: It's finding the space for all of that. You know, I don't have a pantry. Where am I going to keep all these things? I have enough stuff with the baby everywhere. I would probably think about it and then not do it.
4: One group very familiar with what to do during a disaster is the Irish Red Cross. Their emergency and preparedness manager, David Keneally, says the impact of forward planning could be seen during the aftermath of Storm Éowyn last year.
9: We really saw that there was some of the people who were better prepared, and they knew where the community centres were, and they were able to go out and get access to resources. A lot of people, they had some emergency items. They had wind-up radios so that they were able to keep in contact with the developments and information coming from the news and emergency broadcasts. I think it's really important as well just to have non-perishable foods. And there was a number of people that we came across that did have that. And once again, it's communities helping each other. So they were bringing people together. And we came across some houses in the west of Ireland where many families would come into one house that just had an awful lot more resources. And I think that this is really a testament to Irish society and to community preparedness.
4: Some crises, like storms and floods, will be familiar to Irish people. But the booklet also lists cyber attacks as a potential emergency scenario. tech expert Colin Baker explains the impact one could have.
10: We sort of have an understanding of what storms and you know, bad weather conditions are going to do to us. We don't have that instinctive understanding of what a cyber attack might do. You can imagine logistics companies, delivery companies, suppliers and distributors, retail stores, how heavily dependent we all are on technology. Not just our emails and our social media, but the systems that actually run how food gets delivered to us, how safety and security is handled, how schools and colleges and businesses are run, even how law enforcement and the fire brigade and the emergency services run. A significant cyber attack can have a catastrophic effect, very much like a very significant weather event, where we don't get access to the internet, to our data, to communications, to talk to each other, to delivery services, to food being delivered in a timely manner, you know, to stores, so we can't access that. It, even down to water systems. Water systems are now computer controlled as well. So the extent to which a failure in technology can affect our lives is very significant. That's not to scaremonger. It's just something to be aware of.
11: Never enter before? We can think of 250,000 reasons to do it now.
12: €250,000 heading to you. Well done, sir.
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1: Europe is bracing itself for one of its worst ever potato harvests, with the price of potatoes expected to rise and the size decreasing. It's because of the extreme heat experienced this summer. Last month, Tom Keogh, the chief executive of Keogh's Crisp, was speaking to Joe Lynham here in News Talk and discussing their experience of how the heat had impacted on them. Take a listen.
13: Talk to me about the weather. Now, we've all enjoyed the weather, and it's going to continue for another week at least. Driest July ever. It's really bad for your potatoes, though.
14: Yeah. It's we're all enjoying the fantastic weather, but unfortunately, it's not good for the potato crop. We're looking at a situation whereby we probably forecast yields down as high as 40% in certain areas. Yeah, and it's quite an unusual year in that. Ireland, the UK, Europe, everyone's in the same boat. We've all had dry weather. You know, this happened back in 2018, but Europe wasn't as bad, you know. But this year, it's everyone's in the same boat.
1: Okay, for more on this, we are joined by Mick Kelly, founder of GIY. Mick, it seems like it's a really bad year for potatoes after a bumper year the year before.
15: Yeah, thanks, Shane, for having me on. Absolutely. Like, we had gluts of potatoes last year, more supply than we needed. And then straight in, as Tom Keogh was saying there, to an absolutely miserable year for potato growers. Just before harvest, I suppose, potatoes need water to bulk out. And obviously, we had more or less drought conditions from the 4th of June up until, you know, the end of August. And, you know, that comes at a really important time for the crop when it's in the ground. And so you end up, unfortunately, with very small potatoes, with the exception possibly of some of the really bigger growers that were able to irrigate, that might have the funds to be able to do that. But for the average grower, that's probably too costly. And then is very small potatoes, unfortunately, and massively decreased yields. I think that prediction that Tom had has come to pass, and I think Chagas now are estimating it'll be down about 40%, the yield to about 12 tonnes per acre, which is down from about 20 tonnes per acre, so a huge impact.
1: Okay. In practical terms, I mean, how does that impact on our food security? How does it impact on potato growers?
15: Well, I think you have to see this in the big, in the context of the bigger picture. I mean, what it means in the short term for potato for us as consumers, I suppose, is obviously much lower quality product, much smaller product, and probably price increases, because, you know, those increased costs of irrigation. If you think about a massive field where, you know, a grower has to go over that crop maybe multiple times, that's hugely expensive work. So that's the impact. The growers I've spoken to don't believe we're going to see shortages in the rooster potatoes in particular. But I think the bigger picture, I suppose, which I'm always kind of trying to focus people on, is that overall, the number of growers we have is down from around 600, you know, back in the late 1990s, down to about 60 now. We are very, our agriculture is focused on exports, you know, up to 20 billion last year. And meanwhile, we're importing 4/5 of the calories we consume as a nation. So we've got this huge reliance on growers in other countries. And unfortunately, where we import a lot of potatoes from and other crops, they've had horrendous years as well. So the UK and France and Spain and Holland and, supply from there can be very difficult. So I just think always we really need a strategic reset from government to sort of, you know, just bring some balance. It's not that exports are a bad thing, but we need to see a focus on feeding ourselves as a nation. And that's going to need massive support, including climate change adaptation measures for growers and farmers to make sure that we don't lose any more of the ones that we have, the few we have left, but also encourage new entrants into the market. If we're serious about feeding ourselves in a climate change addled world, we just have to get really focused on that.
1: But doesn't Ireland import the vast majority of what it eats? I mean, we export dairy products, we export beef, but don't we pretty much import everything else?
15: Yeah, exactly. So we do. I mean, of the 20 billion that we export, most of that is meat and dairy. So what we're very good at is growing grass to rare cows and then exporting that meat and that milk. Most of that obviously is, or a lot of it certainly is ending up as infant formula in going over to China and as protein powders going to the US. So this economy, agricultural economy we have is all about feeding other countries and then we're importing, as you say, you know, well over 80% of the actual food we eat. And that's, you know, there's been, I think, a strategic sort of view in government and across the EU that makes sense, that we think about, you know, different countries specialize in different things, and Ireland's good at growing grass, and, you know, Holland and Spain are good at growing tomatoes and vegetables. Let's leave them do that. And that might make sense, except when you see these huge supply chain disruptions because of conflict and what we're seeing in the, you know, the conflict in Iran and also climate change, then we become very vulnerable because we're so reliant on other countries to feed ourselves. So I think that the most important thing I think we need is a strategic shift in the mindset of government and the Department of Agriculture to say we're going to prioritize feeding ourselves because we're vulnerable and to stop this sort of, we hear this all the time from government that, you know, we're one of the most food secure countries in the world. And that might be true if all we ever want to eat for the rest of our lives is beef, you know. But when it comes to the things that we do eat, we're not food secure at all.
1: Mick Kelly, founder of GIY, thank you for talking to The Hard Shoulder.
3: Now, lots of you texting in about your favourite and least favourite aspects of people eating lunch al desco. Eating at a desk is deplorable behaviour, typically only practised by people who love pretending to be busy. Don't be a hero. Get up and eat someplace civilised, says this texter.
1: Another listener says, I had a manager who ate apples at their desk. The munching could be heard down the stairs. It was like being in a stable with Mr. Ed, says this listener, showing their age.
3: I love it. I do love it. Up next here on The Hard Shoulder, Botox, is it everywhere?
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1: Okay, we were covering it a bit earlier in the week. If you want to see Oasis at Slane next summer, you're looking at spending a pretty serious amount of money. The prices range from €181 to €501.25. Oasis are certainly not alone. Concert ticket prices have been rising quite rapidly in recent times. And fans, I suppose, are increasingly questioning why it costs so much to see the biggest names in music. To join us to talk about the economics behind the price of a concert ticket, we're joined by the economist and presenter of Taking Stock, Susan Hayes Cullerton. Susan, thanks indeed for coming into us. So, why do ticket prices cost so much?
16: Partly it is because the sheer amount involved in the cost, like you're looking at promoter risk that not enough people will buy tickets and go. That's not an issue probably in this case.
1: No.
16: Venue costs, staging, security, $207,000 was what was paid when Harry Styles played in Slane in 2023. That was paid to An Garda Síochána alone. Then you've ticketing, transporting, staffing and marketing. And in Slane, Shane, have you been to a concert there, by the way?
1: No.
16: I went to see Robbie Williams in 1999 and I Googled the price. It cost £30. Irish punts. £30.
1: In 1999. Have you done the inflation comparator to that?
16: Well, I haven't worked out the exact percentage, but to go from £34.50 and then to translate it into euros, you're still talking about very significant price increases. The fact that it's now between 181 and 500 euro. But yeah, it is absolutely striking. But the reality is here is that you're dealing with Oasis. I mean, the sheer amount of demand for this concert is going to be massive. And just to put this in context, like Fontaines DC, who is playing in June 2026, the tickets there are priced at €89.25. So they're like, that's significantly lower. Oasis, you're dealing with a different customer. They are older. They are full of nostalgia. And Shane, they can afford it.
1: Yeah. I did a quick search. £34 back in 1999 is about €75 in today's money.
16: So you're looking at then around about three times the price today.
1: Yeah. Mm-hmm. So obviously the economics of music has changed as well. I mean, back in 1999, if Oasis had been playing in Slane, their albums would have been selling by the bucket load, by the millions. That isn't happening anymore.
16: No, I mean, people now listen to music. They consume it through things like Spotify or various other different ways. I mean, people going out and actually buying CDs or albums, it's just not the same thing. So the way in which a lot of people who are involved in the industry now are making money, it is going to be through touring. And the other thing too, Shane, of course, is the merchandise. It's all of that. It's the experience economy. It is the way in which they can engage with selling things to devoted fans. That's really where it's at.
1: Yeah. Back then, I suppose people toured to sell their albums, to promote their albums. Now people tour basically to make money.
16: Now the music is to promote the albums, yeah, or to promote the experience economy. I mean, when you look at somebody like Taylor Swift, I mean, she is just the absolute epitome of somebody that has made such an experience economy out of it, but she's also renegotiated the way in which all of this works. But if you just look at Oasis, I mean, the 2025 reunion tour, I know that a lot of people obviously went to it in Croke Park, and that was where dynamic pricing really stung a lot of people. They say Slane Castle says this time dynamic price is not going to happen. The price is fixed and they're going to be released through windows. It's going to be through registration. So they are going to have a different experience. However, 2025 reunion tour, it grossed $405.4 million across 36 shows. Oasis sold 2.2 million tickets around the world at an average ticket price actually of $181.93. I think that's an interesting number because that is lower. The average price that they grossed for 2025 is lower than the lowest price that Slane is going to be charging.
1: Okay, so the prices are higher this time around.
16: They are higher this time around.
1: Is there a premium as well for gigs in places like Slane or Croke Park because they have this kind of, you know, there's a kind of a feeling you have to be there. They're iconic venues and stuff. Is there a premium built in for that, do you think?
16: I don't know if there is a premium built in from the perspective of getting to Croke Park or getting to Slane. I know certainly people really enjoy the experience of it, but you're dealing with 80,000 people in both of them moving around, probably slightly less in Croke Park. But that is, in the case of Slane, like, I mean, it's a small part of Ireland. In order to enable the equivalent of a small town to be in there, it's going to involve a huge amount of infrastructure and a big impact as well in the local area, and you're dealing with an awful lot of traffic and so on. So, I mean, these places are expensive. There's no doubt about that. In addition as well, though, when you do look at the amount that is spent on merchandise, Barclays conducted some research last year and they estimated fans attending the UK concerts for Oasis were going to spend £59.70 on official merchandise on average. And when it looks at 6 in 10 people for last year's concerts as well, they actually spent more, Shane, than they had planned on tickets. That's again the difference this time. There won't be dynamic pricing. People will know what they're spending and then they can decide of whether they're going to opt in or opt out of that. And then of course you've got the VIP experiences and so on. So if you boil this right down, the reason the prices are where they are is, number one, it's driven by cost, but number two, it really is driven by demand. People want to see this.
1: Yeah, and I suppose the obvious question is, how does it tally to with our cost of living crisis? And, you know, we're told that people are to the pin in her collar and so on. And yes, there's tickets being hoovered up at huge prices.
16: Right. First of all, if we go down to the very basics here, there's needs and there's wants. I mean, I probably wouldn't say that an Oasis ticket is a cost of living per se. But look, you're right. The reality is, I think that when we talk about something like the price of a ticket like this, you're not talking about something on a day-to-day basis like petrol or diesel or groceries, etc. It's going to be in a different part of a family budget. Then again, if I go back to, I wasn't at the Oasis concert last year. I certainly know people who were. It is really a sale, not just of a musical experience, but of nostalgia as well. I mean, it will be 16 years now, obviously, since that concert that predated the last one. It has harkened back to an era that has gone by for a lot of people. And like I will say as well, is that the typical demographic going to Oasis, they're not going to be in their 20s. You are going to have people who are at a later stage, and therefore their purchasing power may be different. The other thing too, of course, is not everybody is going to go to this. This is only going to be available. It's two nights in Slane, 160,000 tickets. Some people might go both nights, but you're talking about a small cohort of the population in comparison to the general populace experiencing the cost of living crisis.
1: Mm. It is still phenomenal, though, isn't it, that you can price tickets at that level and still sell out.
16: And that's testament, in fairness, to Oasis. The fact that they are able to command this, and it's not just in Ireland, this is right around the world. And of course, look, there is also the story between the brothers and so on like that. It is striking the fact that this can happen. I was at Bon Jovi a couple of weeks ago, and it was, you know, a similar sort of time frame in terms of musical history. And he was absolutely brilliant and a huge experience. It's one I'll remember forever. And again, you saw people dressing up for the occasion, Shane. Like, it's not just about going to hear a band play that you listen to on Spotify. This is, like I say, it's harking back to another era.
1: Okay. All right. Fair enough. Kira, you want to come in on this?
17: Well, I was just going to say, what about the fact that people feel hard done by? I mean, I know that the market will bear whatever it will bear in terms of demand and supply, but remember last year that there was a big backlash against the dynamic pricing and people feeling that people feel when they're into a band that they support the band, that that's who they kind of follow the band. And then when they feel that the band is charging them maybe more than is fair, does that factor into the economics here at all?
16: I think that was a big part of last year. And my own brother got stuck into that as well, was in the queue, and by the time got to the top of the queue, ended up paying an awful lot more than was anticipated. And when I asked him about it afterwards, he said, oh, we just got caught in the moment and went ahead and bought them. And, you know, there is definitely that feeling, Kira, of if you intend paying, let's say, €100 and you end up paying 400 or something like that, that there can be a real bitter taste left in the mouth. I think that's what Slane is seeking to avoid this time, without dynamic pricing, with the fixed amount. Then again, you are for sure going to have people who simply can't afford to do this. They won't be able to go and will have that feeling as well.
17: Do we know yet, Susan, whether or not, like there's the tickets price, start price, can't speak. The ticket start price is about €180, but if they go up to €500. Like it's one big field, Slane, as I recall from my misspent youth. So what is the difference between, because usually you have to feel you're getting something more to pay, you know, 2.5 times the price.
16: That's right. So some of these prices are for seating tickets, and others then are going to be, they're going to be close to a VIP area, and there's also going to be special toilets available. Now, from my time, when I was there in 1999, I know I would certainly pay more to be close to a bathroom anyway, but that is what it, and there is going to be tiered tickets as well. There is going to be tiered pricing. I don't think that there's going to be that same experience at all of where people are going to be ending up paying an awful lot more than they thought. I think that is certainly something that they learned from last year. There's no doubt about it, Kira. There was that narrative around the concert that changed by the time it was on the night itself. But definitely, fans do not want to be signing up for one thing. And that's why it's so striking that 6 in 10 people ended up paying more than they thought they were going to be in that tour last year. And they felt it was going to be worth it.
1: There are alternatives. Paul Heaton, Beautiful South, and before that the House Martins, he keeps his concert price tickets low because he doesn't, you know, I suppose it's a protest against music industry greed and dynamic pricing. He charged €35.39 plus booking fees for his outdoor and arena shows last year. So some pop stars are willing to.
17: It's going to be very, very interesting going forward how much Ed Sheeran and Macklemore are going to charge for their tickets because of all of what has been going on in terms of that whole political spatter around Israel and Palestine and all of that too. That's going to be impacting on, I would imagine, ticket prices.
16: And also, I see a lot of people demanding refunds accordingly as well, what that policy is going to look like. Thought it was interesting that Garth Brooks, when he returned to do those concerts, that he kept the price at the same as what they were going to charge in 2014. Thought that was an interesting thing, even though the Five Nights didn't go ahead back then, that they held on to the prices at that point as well. And also, speaking of being at Bon Jovi a couple of weeks ago, people had come from all over Europe because the dates weren't available in several other cities along the way as well. The way in which that fan engagement is going to work. But of course, what we haven't really spoken about here is the rising costs as well that the MCD has and the various different parties there. Like when I was watching a documentary on Dolly Parton over the last couple of weeks, and the economics of how somebody like her was making her money and performing where she was performing, it was such a different world from having Spotify now, from having the engagement that they do now, or of course the small screen of TikTok as well.
1: Okay, Donald says, rip off Ireland again, tickets twice the price in Ireland for Oasis compared to the UK. Somebody else says, how many will be available at the lowest price? Seems extortionate. Are ticket prices twice Oasis prices in the UK? I don't know the answer to that. I'm not sure.
16: I don't know what the various different dates that they are planning are, or how they compare and contrast, or also, of course, what the arrangement might be with the venue providers and so on like that. All of that, I would imagine, is what Oasis and their promoters need to organise directly.
1: Okay, we will leave it there. Susan Hayes, Culleton economist and presenter of Taking Stock. Thank you indeed for talking to the Heart Shoulder.
2: 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Conversation that counts.
17: Emmett Oliver joins us now with the business news. Emmett, this is really interesting from the CSO. The young renters, people on lower incomes, and those without children are suffering the worst inflation. Explain.
18: Yeah, it's probably one of the most fascinating pieces the CSO have put out all year. And I don't mean that to rain on their parade in relation to other stuff they put out. But this is really, it's breaking down who is paying more than the national rate. So inflation when they did this study was about 3.4%, Ciara. So they said what groups are actually struggling a bit more than that and why are they struggling? So as you probably can imagine, if you're younger, you're mainly, but not exclusively, paying rent. So you're more exposed to rents are going up at a faster rate in collective terms than mortgages. And secondly, if you're going out a lot, so that's another group. And also the poor spend more of their incomes on food rather than more wealthy people. So that's dragging them into the picture.
17: I get all of them. The young renters and people on lower incomes, that's a Venn diagram where there's a big overlap at the middle between those three groups. But explain the bit about people without children.
18: Yeah, that wasn't as big, but yes, I'm presuming they would be spending, some of them will be spending more going out, maybe because people with children don't go out as much, but also a lot of times when people don't have children, they may still be living in rented accommodation where the arrival of children can force the group into owning or a mortgage, and that means you'll have lower outgoings. That's possibly one of the explanations there. Generally, what's happening here is if you are renting, you're paying the most inflation. The middle group are people on mortgages, and if you own your own home outright, you have the less. You're actually on 3.1% inflation rate. So that generally favours slightly older people. Obviously, you've either paid their mortgage or very close to the end of it. So unfortunately, it is certainly skewing against younger folk more generally as a group, this particular inflation rate. Now, it is only one time period, Ciara, and it is only just one basket of goods. Obviously, the CSO doesn't collect stuff on every single consumer item out there. But generally, if you're younger, paying rent, and you like to go out a fair bit, you're being hit.
17: All right. Emmett, Europe to ask China to stop flooding its market with cheap hybrid cars. I wonder how likely China is to acquiesce to that request.
18: Yeah, a very strange kind of strategy here, Ciara, where the EU is sort of requesting them rather than coercing them or sort of compelling them to reduce their flooding of these goods. I mean, they currently have about 30%, give or take, market share of new hybrids, and the EU is saying, can you please reduce that to 15%? I can't see any great incentive for China to do that. Now, obviously, it's possible more draconian measures will be brought in to force China to reduce those, but I don't see why they would wait and sort of say, well, we'll do it now without the coercion coming in the first place, but that's where things are at. And the EU is also saying, if you're going to have this deficit in goods with us, you need to reduce that. We need to get more of our goods into your vast 1.4 billion strong market. So there's a few key summit meetings coming up in the next few weeks in Beijing where this will all be teased out. But yes, is the chances of China just putting up a white flag and saying, yes, we won't put any more cars into Europe at the current level? It seems a strange one to me.
17: Okay. And finally, Emmett, the government is going to consider whether an Irish company director's address should be publicly available.
18: Yeah, so this is a very strange one, Ciara. This is where if you go to the company's office and you set up a company, you know, the directors of the company have to be listed then. And generally, traditionally, their home address would also be listed. And the media would generally use that the company have to be listed then. And generally, traditionally, their home address would also be listed. And the media would generally use that as a way to identify the person. So it's Ciara Kelly of X address. Okay, so we know Ciara Kelly is the director of that firm. So it makes reporting of important issues to do with businesses a lot easier. But on the other side, it seems in an amendment to the company law, the minister in the area, Niamh Smith, is going to make a change to take away the address part. And it seems the justification there is, why should, under data protection and security and so on, should directors of companies have their home address put out there or disclosed at a time when we've seen attacks on business people in the US and so on. So there's two good, strong arguments on either side. And it's going to be hard to frame this legislation. Should we know who is running companies and who exactly they are, or should that in some way be, you know, kind of restrained in some way? So certainly the media are saying today they think a lot of big stories would never have emerged if we weren't able to identify certain directors. So we'll have to see what the politicians do, but it's sort of a tricky one where you're trying to balance two sets of rights and protections, Ciara.
17: It is exactly that. It's funny because on social media now, if somebody puts your name and address up on social media, they call it doxing and people go mad about it. So there's obviously... it'll be very interesting to see how that plays out. But thank you for that, Emmett. We shall chat to you again after the weekend.
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20: Good morning. You're listening to News Talk with me, Eamon Torsney. It's Friday, September 18th. I hope you're well. Coming up.
21: What do you think about unification of Northern Ireland and Ireland? That's the next question.
20: Taoiseach to meet British PM in Manchester and man charged over TD assault. Plus we'll have all the other news making the headlines and the latest in sport and entertainment. But first up this morning. A man in his 50s is due in court charged in connection with the alleged assault of Michael Healy-Ray. The Kerry TD was hospitalised following the incident on Cork Street in Dublin on Wednesday afternoon. The man who was arrested in relation to the investigation was being questioned at a Dublin Garda station. Investigations are ongoing. The Taoiseach will meet the British Prime Minister today for the first time since Andy Burnham took office. The talks are taking place in No. 10 North in Manchester. News Talk's Jessica Woodlock is there.
22: This meeting is taking place at a significant time for British-Irish relations. It's just a week after the US President Donald Trump called for a united Ireland, which was followed by demands for independence from the heads of Northern Ireland, Scotland and Wales. This comes just a couple of weeks after the British Prime Minister himself came under fire for saying talk of a border poll was off the table. The meeting between the pair gets underway around 10 o'clock.
20: The Minister for Defence, Helen McEntee, has confirmed an acquisition order has been signed with France, which will see the delivery of long-range military radars. Minister McEntee secured government approval in July for the first part of the final business case, which has now resulted in the Department of Defence signing an acquisition order. This will see the delivery of 5 deployable Thales long-range radar systems starting next year, with the full capability in place by the end of 2028. ISMI has told the government Ireland's economic success has been rented rather than owned. The comments come as the group made its submissions to the state's new 10-year enterprise strategy. It's warned the government will need to reduce the reliance on tax income from large multinationals and support employee ownership and employee participation. Neil MacDonald is the chief executive of ISMI.
0: foreign direct investment and multinationals we've attracted in here over the last 20 years or so have been a boon for the economy, but they're not Irish. We don't own them. We don't own the intellectual property in them. What we're saying in our Enterprise 2035 paper is that we need to get our indigenous businesses to scale up.
20: Parliamentary elections will take place in Russia for the first time since the war in Ukraine started. Russians will head to the polls to elect 450 members of the State Duma, with the ruling United Russia Party expected to win. But courts have banned any anti-war party from standing in the elections, including the Bloko party. Nikolai Rybakov is its leader.
5: Is it possible to break and destroy specific individuals? Well, we know that's possible. What about convictions? The belief that Russia is a European state, a state where human rights must be respected. There are so many people who have those convictions, and nothing can be done to change that.
20: Employees' well-being is being replaced.

0: By Workplace Targets research from VHI reveals a workplace well-being paradox, as pressure and targets are preventing workers from using well-being supports. The study shows 1 in 5 employees are reporting high levels of stress, while 55% believe they will have health problems if the levels continue. Amy Burke, Chief People and Sustainability Officer at the VHI, says talking with your line manager can be invaluable.
1: The person you see most every day is your line manager. And if they are modeling good behaviors, just like senior leaders, if they are modeling not being on emails late in the evening, not looking for people to work mixed hours, making sure they walk the talk, so to speak, about their own health. So leaders and line managers do need to be role models and do need to make sure they can have the conversation with their own colleagues so that they can engage with their health and their well-being.
0: The Garda Representative Association wants an independent statutory tribunal to be set up into the handling of protected disclosures. It follows an RTE programme showing some Gardaí alleged they were forced out of the organisation and punished for protecting whistleblowers. The GRA says what has been reported is consistent with the experience of members it's represented directly. Sinn Féin Justice spokesperson Matt Carthy says not much has changed.
2: Despite all of the changes that we were told were in place in respect of protecting whistleblowers, uncovering wrongdoing, and making sure that corrective measures were taken when necessary, we now have another group, in this case at least 4 Garda whistleblowers, who are telling us that the processes aren't actually working.
0: The National Ploughing Championships will move to Kildare next year. Organisers of the event made the announcement yesterday evening. More than 243,000 people passed through the gates of this year's event, an increase on last year. Anna-Marie McHugh, Assistant Managing Director of the National Ploughing Association, says it's the nature of the association to move venues.
3: We're going to Overkill Farm in Rathangan, County Kildare. And you know, people say, gosh, when the thing is doing really well at a venue, why move? But it's the nature of the association. We're 95 years of age this year. We've always moved. It's exciting for a new town, a new village to host the event. You know, there's so much opportunity that goes along with it. And it's good to share that around the country.
0: Culture Night gets underway across the country later. Hundreds of events are planned, including a fire show at Mallow Castle in Cork, a tour of Henry Street Garda Station in Limerick, and puppet shows at the Aquarium in Galway. R&B singer Asha Ari, ambassador for Culture Night Dublin, is encouraging people to come out and celebrate.
4: A lot of places that aren't open to the public will be opening for Culture Night, so people get to really soak it in and learn about the history and just celebrate all the amazing places in Ireland that we have to offer. You're almost like a tourist for the day. You get to soak in everything. And I think it's so important to celebrate the culture, celebrate the artists here, the thriving music scene and the thriving art scene as well.
0: Sport now, and in soccer, Celtic's poor recent perform continued as they lost 3-1 at home to Ferencváros in the Europa League last night. Crystal Palace were impressive 4-0 winners against Lech Poznan, while Bournemouth were successful in their debut in Europe, winning 2-1 at Real Sociedad. And finally, a YouTube star says it's easier now than ever to make it on social media. Max Fosh rose to fame for doing comedy stunts like running for Mayor of London and competing in the Mr. Universe contest. He's now got over 5 million subscribers to his channel and says the day of celebrity is slightly fading away. Well, that's your news at 6 minutes past 6. Well, now in a few moments, we'll take a look at the morning papers. But first, coming up on News Talk Breakfast, 6 people found in distress state in a shipping container at Rosslare Europort, the VAT discrepancy between home heating oil and domestic gas, and a Limerick football club stands up to referee abuse. All that and more on the way from 7 with Anton Savage on News Talk Breakfast. Now let's take a look at what's making the newspaper headlines this morning.
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0: I'm going to start with the Irish Times, and it leads with French minister wants Irish taxes to be shared. This is Naomi O'Leary writing that the large tax revenues Ireland earns from multinational tech companies should be redistributed more fairly among other European countries as they stem from income made across the continent. That's according to France's Minister for Finance, Roland Lescure, was speaking in advance of a visit to Dublin for talks with the 26 other EU finance ministers today and tomorrow under the Irish presidency of the Council of the European Union. And it goes on to be quoted as saying, I think the redistribution of the taxes and the receipts that come out of the digital services that are making their income on the whole of Europe has to be fairly distributed. So it seems to be a little bit of controversy there in terms of how we distribute the taxes that we raise here in Ireland. It also has a story on the front of the Irish Times that inpatient hospital treatment rises just 2%, and that's despite 52% spending increase. Ellen Coyne reporting that the health service increased its most demanding and costly form of hospital care by that 2% over the last 6 years, and that's despite the 52% rise in real spending and its workforce growing by a third. And the small increase relates specifically to inpatient activity, including people treated in emergency departments and those with acute illnesses. That means there was a little improvement in the pace at which the HSE was delivering acute hospital care, including in emergency departments, where demand has continued to rise sharply. And those two stories are on the front of the Irish Times. Another HSE health-related story on the front of the Irish Daily Mail. HSE owed €200 million as consultants failed to sign forms. It describes as a scandalous scenario, sees millions in health insurer debt written off. So the HSE is writing off millions of euro in insurance claims because they're not being processed on time, with €200 million outstanding for treatment of private patients. Delays in processing the claims, including a failure by consultants to sign off on paperwork, is resulting in millions of euro in debt being written off by cash-strapped hospitals each year. And that was the figures were revealed at the Doyle's Public Accounts Committee yesterday. And that's the lead story on the Irish Daily Mail. And front of the Irish Examiner, it goes with concern that shift towards violence. So further commentary on the alleged assault of Michael Healy Ray in Dublin earlier this week. But another story on the front of the paper, rise in child eating disorder admissions. Eating disorders accounted for almost 30% of admissions to child psychiatric inpatient units last year. That's up from 18% of admissions in 2020. The increase comes as the overall number of admissions to CAMHS services inpatient units rose from 332 in 2024 to 342 in 2025. And the article goes on to say that girls made up three quarters of admissions last year, but almost all eating disorder admissions. Some startling figures there on the front of the Irish Examiner. The alleged assault of Michael Healy Ray features on the front cover of the Irish Independent. Again, he warns TDs to watch their backs and be more careful in public after that alleged assault. Again, shameful assault is how the Irish Daily Star characterises the incident in front of that paper. And the Irish Sun, again, their headline is Cops Charge Punch Suspect, and that's the Irish Sun. The Irish Daily Mirror, it also leads on the Michael Healy Ray incident. I won't be stopped from doing my job. Man arrested over alleged attack on TD in his car. They're the front pages of the papers. Well, inside, a range of stories. COVID vaccines, 59% effective in protecting elderly last winter. Eilish O'Regan reports in the Irish Independent. She says that COVID vaccines offered in Ireland last winter showed 59% effectiveness in reducing the risk of older people suffering symptoms, according to a new study. Another story on that same paper, that men's shed groups fear closures as government acts as grant. The Irish Men's Shed Association has said it was deeply disappointed by the government's decision to axe its 2025-2026 grant, a move that could see many groups forced to suspend operations. Rural and Community Development Minister Dara Cailleary will meet the association officials next week, having indicated on September 8th that the grant will not be activated. And the IMSA, which is over 500 groups nationwide, is based on a pioneering Australian concept and began in Tipperary in 2009. That'll be a great shame. We know how much great support those Irish men's sheds to provide. The Irish Daily Star, it reports that two Irish tourists have died in a South African smash. That's the headline. Two Irish tourists have been killed following a horror multi-vehicle collision in South Africa. The two tourists were travelling in a Toyota Fortuna that was involved in a collision. And it quotes that the Department of Foreign Affairs in Ireland said in a statement, the Department of Foreign Affairs and Trade is aware of the case, and officials at the Embassy of Ireland in Pretoria are in close contact with their British counterparts in support of those affected. The Irish Examiner, inside the Irish Examiner, it's continuing its poll of rural Ireland, and this time it's focusing on a result of its poll which showed that more than 4 in 5 respondents to the Irish Examiner's Rural Ireland Think survey support extending new workplace leave entitlements for early pregnancy loss to women who have had abortions. And the survey of adults living in rural communities across Ireland examined attitudes to recently introduced workplace supports for women who experience an early pregnancy loss, defined as the loss of pregnancy before 23 weeks. The legislation covers women who have experienced a miscarriage as well as those who have had a termination. The contactless ticketing rollout is still on budget despite aggressive timelines. So again, this is taken from an appearance at the Public Accounts Committee. The National Transport Authority says the aggressive timelines being pursued on the introduction of contactless payments for public transport are posing a considerable challenge. And the article goes on to say that the switch to contactless payments on Dublin's public transport is expected by the second half of 2028. And I'm sure we're all travelling all over the world now at this stage, to cities everywhere using contactless payments and wondering why it is really taking so long to get it introduced here. Homes could save €65 a fill if VAT was cut on home heating oil, says suppliers. Cost of 1,000 litres has risen by €750 in just 12 months, and the government could cut VAT on home heating oil and still reap more tax than it did this time last year. That's according to the fuel industry, and that's Fuels for Ireland talking there. That's and they'll be on News Talk Breakfast later. That's in the Irish Independent. Some other stories. Silicone species to rival humans. Doom fear of AI bosses. Never a day goes by really without an AI story. Artificial intelligence could spawn a silicone species capable of rivaling humans, as cyber bosses warned. And that's Microsoft's AI chief. Said the tech must be strictly controlled or humanity could make a decision we later come to bitterly regret. Two other stories that I'll briefly mention, and that is in the Irish Daily Mirror. Space show ISS not to be missed tonight. A double delight as star watchers can see space station plus the resupply ship, and we're due to have clear spells tonight, which is welcome news for Irish star gazers. So you can maybe see the space station and the supply ship docking with it. And then finally, one other story, and we may be on for some records in Olympic rowing in the next Olympics, because rowers who capsize in a race usually have only an oar in the back of the head to worry about. But at the Brisbane Olympics in 2032, this is in the Irish Daily Mail, by the way, the men's 8 will be desperately trying not to become the men's 7. Games organisers have chosen the Fitzroy River in Queensland as the venue for the canoeing events and some rowing events. And a surprising decision given that the river is famous for being home to 500 saltwater crocodiles. Now, in fairness to the Australians, they do know how to remove the saltwater crocodiles from the rivers before they allow the public into them, having experienced falling into a river myself in Australia. Well, those are the stories making the headlines. Still to come, the AI-related hiring continues to grow.
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13: Buffy, I'm so excited for Aladdin at the National Stadium.
14: I know, Sammy, and with family tickets, still only €99. It's going to be mazzo.
13: Here, speaking of mazzo, Buffy, you look great. Did you get a facelift?
14: No, they couldn't lift me face,
13: so they lowered me body. Aladdin flies into the National Stadium this Christmas. Book now.

0: is the WhatsApp number. It's 19 minutes past six. Overall hiring demand in Ireland has steadied in recent months, according to Indeed's latest labour market snapshots. I'm joined by the company's senior economist, Jack Kennedy. Good morning, Jack, and thank you for joining me. What are the major trends when it comes to hiring demand in the latest survey?
1: So broadly, we see that Ireland has got a labour market that's normalised from post-pandemic peaks in labour demand, but it's really held up pretty resiliently to various economic headwinds like trade tensions and inflation pressures. So we're seeing that Irish employers are continuing to hire. We do see that job postings on Indeed in Ireland have fallen about over 9% year on year. They're round about 1% below their pre-pandemic baseline now, but it's really a labour market that's cooled, but it's generally proved quite resilient to the various economic pressures that we've been seeing.
0: Are there any sectors that are standing out that are showing more pressure than others, for example?
1: Yeah, we see quite substantial sectoral variation, actually. So we still see quite elevated levels of job postings in sectors like pharmacy, cleaning, installation and maintenance in particular. Job postings in all of those categories are between 60 and 70% still above their pre-pandemic baseline. Conversely, we see a number of tech categories are still sitting substantially below pre-pandemic levels, as well as other categories like childcare, arts and entertainment.
0: Yep, and we just seem to have lost Jack there for the moment, and we will try to get back. Yeah, Jack, you can still hear me there. Yeah, we just lost you there. The line dropped. You're just telling us about the different sectors that are feeling pressure.
1: Yeah, so we've seen certain sectors have really seen persistently quite elevated levels of labour demand, but others have seen quite a substantial cooling and job postings sitting well below their pre-pandemic baseline. So it's not a uniform picture across the economy. Some sectors are still finding it more difficult to hire than other sectors.
0: Okay, and then the other factor that features highly in the survey is that AI hiring is a feature heavily in the survey. What are the issues there? Because most people associate the issue with AI and jobs is that, you know, you're going to lose your job, but actually it looks like it's the skill you need to learn.
1: Very much so, yeah. So we're seeing a pretty profound AI impact, particularly in Ireland at the moment. Ireland's really emerged as the European leader in growth of AI jobs. So we're actually seeing that about 15% of all job postings in Ireland now are mentioning AI in the job description. We're also seeing that Ireland's leading Europe in the growth of data centre-related postings. Almost 5% of job postings in Ireland are directly related to data centres. So we're really seeing quite a big change in the labour market, with employers requesting more AI skills, and it's certainly echoing some of the latest forecasts we've seen from the Irish Central Bank, with AI really starting to have quite a profound impact on the country's growth forecasts.
0: And do you know what kind of jobs those data centres are? Are they just for the building of them, or are they actually for working? Because we associate the data centres with, you get lots of jobs when you build them, and then there are very few jobs available then to keep them running. What kind of jobs are we talking about there?
1: Yeah, we're seeing them really pop up across a range of categories. So in Ireland, we're seeing that the biggest category is software development and also management jobs, but also in areas like IT infrastructure and support, project management, but then also installation and maintenance. About 6% of those data center jobs are in the installation and maintenance category. And then a good sort of chunk outside of those in various categories related to the operation and running of those data centers.
0: Yep. And then in terms of Dublin, I see that you say that job postings are weak in Dublin. Can you put that in perspective for us?
1: Yeah, so in Dublin, we see that job postings are about 19% below their pre-pandemic baseline. It's the weakest out of the five largest counties. Having said that, it has been a relatively stable picture in recent months. We've seen that a lot of the professional categories that had seen larger declines in prior years have started to sort of bottom out, whereas other categories have seen continued cooling. So the gap between Ireland and the other large counties has started to narrow.
0: Okay. And then in terms of wage growth, so it's been, your report shows at 3.7%. I think yesterday there was a report out saying we should expect, you know, increases in wages of 3.1%. And what is your report telling us on that?
1: Yeah, wage growth has held up at a fairly solid level. So looking at the year-on-year growth in advertised wages and Indeed job postings running at 3.7%, as you say. So it's still a relatively tight labour market for,

0: for employers. So that's supporting fairly solid wage growth. Having said that, we're seeing that with inflation pressures having risen, the rising global energy prices contributing to that, we have seen that real wage growth is narrowed. So inflation's actually almost caught up to posted wage growth now. So starting to erode some of those real terms wage gains.
1: Okay, senior economist with Indeed, Jack Kennedy, thank you for joining me this morning. Well, now we take a check on the traffic.
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4: In Dublin, traffic is moving well. In Leitrim, the N4 will have traffic management outside Rooski between 8 a.m. and 1 p.m. today, with a diversion for some traffic via Dromod. And in Donegal, the Frosses to Glentees Road will be closed at Mina Grand between 8 a.m. and 6 p.m. today, so there'll be a diversion on the Ardahi to Ardra Road. That's your traffic and travel on News Talk.
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1: You're listening to Breakfast Briefing on News Talk with me, Eamon Torsney. Coming up on Breakfast Business, Susan Hayes Culleton will be bringing us up to date on the markets, a new legal apprenticeship, and how to sell your business. But now, as we approach 6:30, we'll take a look at the latest news headlines. A man in his 50s is due in court charged in connection with the alleged assault of Michael Healy Ray. The Kerry TD was hospitalised following the incident on Cork Street in Dublin on Wednesday afternoon. Taoiseach Micheál Martin will meet the British Prime Minister Andy Burnham in Manchester. It comes in the wake of comments by the UK PM and US President on the United Ireland grabbed international headlines. And people are being encouraged to get involved in Culture Night this evening. Events are taking place across the country as part of the initiative, which began 21 years ago. Well, now we have the latest in sport.
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13: Good morning, I'm Cameron Hill. Shamrock Rovers boss Stephen Bradley says he trusts his players to deliver a response tonight. The Hoops can leapfrog St. Pat's at the top of the SSC Airtricity Men's Premier Division if they beat Waterford at Talla Stadium. We'll have full live commentary of that game on Off the Ball, underway here on News Talk this evening from 7. Celtic's poor recent form continued as they lost 3-1 at home to Hungary's Ferencváros in the Europa League last night. Crystal Palace were impressive 4-0 winners against Lech Poznan, while Bournemouth earned a 2-1 win at Real Sociedad. Holders Manchester City strolled into the last 16 of the English League Cup by thrashing Norwich City 5-0 last night, and 2016 Hurler of the Year Austin Gleeson has called time on his inter-county career. Speaking exclusively to Off the Ball, the versatile Waterford player felt his head was now a few steps ahead of his body. He also admitted he'd lost some of the enjoyment of playing and he didn't look after his body well enough early in his career. To access 3 free Off the Ball podcasts a month, download the Go Loud app now.
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1: Well, outbreaks of rain extending eastwards to all areas through the morning. Highest temperatures 15 to 18 degrees. I'll be back on News Talk Breakfast with Anton at 7. But now it's over to Susan Hayes-Cullerton with Breakfast Business.
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14: Good morning and welcome to Breakfast Business with me, Susan Hayes-Cullerton, standing in for Joe Lynham today. I hope you have a lovely weekend awaiting you. I've been travelling myself over the past 2 weeks, so I'm luxuriating in the fact that I have zero plans whatsoever. Happy Friday to you all. Now, let's take a look at what's happening in the papers. First off, Eoin Burke Kennedy is reporting in the Irish Times that the government's underlying budget deficit is on track to deteriorate to 20 billion euro by the end of the decade, and that is according to the central bank. But let me explain the choice of the word deteriorate. We are getting a higher tax take than ever, but since about 35 odd billion is in the form of corporation tax and it's deemed windfall, Seamus Coffey is pointing out that the government is spending 7 in every 8 euro of corporation tax collected. So that's why the underlying deficit between taxes like income and VAT with spending is widening. And to give further context to that, the deficit was 800 million euro in 2019. Now, the government would need to borrow about 8 billion between 28 and 30, that's 2028 and 2030, to put into our two sovereign wealth funds. And if we look at the interest rate today, the Irish 10-year bond yield is at 3.59%. So lots to think about there. Also, to go further afield, the SEC has given the green light to tokenized stocks. And this is an example of blockchain technology, which basically would mean faster trading of derivatives of stocks. Now, the Financial Times is reporting that this is expected to bring cryptocurrencies further into the traditional equity sphere. Now, I've looked into tokenized stocks, and the one thing I'll say on this is just remember, tokenized stocks would be trading 24/7. So there would be a very significant risk that prices would diverge from the shares of these tokenized stocks to the underlying stocks that ultimately trade only during market hours. So watch that space. Now, let's catch up on what's going on around the world in the markets with Aidan Donnelly, head of equities at Davy. First of all, Aidan, the big story, of course, is the Bank of Japan announced an interest rate hike during the night. This is to the highest level since 1995. And of course, Kevin Warsh increased interest rates this week at the Fed as well. How is the markets digesting this news?
15: Yeah, good morning, Susan. Yeah, look, I suppose there's a few things going on. It's probably not that much of a surprise that the Bank of Japan have increased by a quarter point now. Because obviously, a bit like every other central bank around the world, they're facing mounting inflation risks. The currency has been very weak, and we've obviously saw intervention by the Bank of Japan and by the US Treasury in the currency market in the last little while. Now, you would normally think that by increase in interest rates, we should see the currency a little bit stronger. But in fact, actually, it was weaker post-decision. There's two main things behind that, I think. One is the fact that there was actually two of the governors in the Bank of Japan voted against the rate increase, which would be very unusual because normally they tend to be to be reasonably all aligned on this. And then the second thing I think was that when you looked at the statement coming out of the bank, there was a kind of a lack of what we'd call hawkish language. So they didn't talk about any further potential increases or anything else like that. So the market is looking at that and kind of going, oh, maybe they're not that serious. So the one thing I would say to you is that it's actually, they only increased interest rates 3 months ago. And so this is actually the shortest interval between interest rate increases that we've seen in Japan since 1990. It's unusual for them to act this quickly one after the other. So that was Bank of Japan. And as you said, the Fed, we also saw interest rate increases on Wednesday. Again, I suppose the difference here is that there was actually definitely a more kind of a hawkish language coming out of it. The market is now pricing in another rate increase in the States before the end of the year. Obviously, the Trump has been out saying that it's an absolute disgrace and rates need to be at one, blah, blah, blah. But ultimately, the economy remains reasonably strong. Employment is okay. But, from the Fed's perspective, a bit like Bank of Japan and ECB, inflation continues to be stubbornly high and above where their target rate is.
14: I was listening to the press conference with Kevin Warsh, and it was within 30 minutes. He did as he says he usually does, which is that he keeps it tight-lipped. And when people asked him a two-part question, he said he was only going to answer one part of it. But it was interesting that he said the Fed has enormous amount of power and he's leaving the markets do its own thing. Interestingly, the stock market didn't seem to react a whole lot. Why was that yet again reaction, Aidan?
15: Well, I suppose ultimately what you've seen is again coming into this Federal Reserve meeting, the market pretty much had it locked down that there was going to be an interest rate increase. I think there was certainly a bigger reaction in the bond market and a bigger reaction in the currency market to the news. But I think, to be fair to the equity market, it's kind of looking elsewhere and it's looking at the fact that, interest rates may be going up and they're trying to manage inflation. But again, the economy's doing well. But more importantly, the earnings growth within the market is very, very strong again this year. If anything, actually, we've seen a substantial increase in earnings forecasts as we've gone through this year. So the market is pretty much, the equity market definitely is betting on that trend, at least staying the same, if not potentially continuing.
14: But would you argue as well that equity valuations have reduced, like the PE multiple is falling? It seems to be that the earnings growth is driving all of the price growth this year.
15: Yeah, absolutely, no doubt about it. Like if you look particularly in the US, when we started this year, forecasts for earnings growth for 2026 was about a 14% increase in earnings. That's now at 31% increase in earnings is where our underlying forecasts are. So that alone, it probably explains all of the rally in the market. Like if you think about it, the S&P is up about 10 or 11% this year. So really all that is actually reflecting the increase in earnings growth. So as you say, because earnings growth are growing that strongly, the PE multiple today is significantly below where it was at the start of the year.
14: Well, if we just also run a comparison between the US and Europe, as you say, the S&P 500 up around about 11%. If we look at the MSCI in Europe, that has delivered 8.04%. I mean, we're three quarters of the way in. Many were questioning the end of US exceptionalism, particularly since the European markets were driving on. That story seems to have reversed a little bit. What's driving that, do you think?
15: Yeah, it's mostly happened really in we've seen a big change in the back half of the year. Like the S&P is up a couple of percent since the end of June, whereas Europe is down best part of a 1%. I think there's two things going on. One, if you look at the earnings growth for Europe, it's 15% for this year now. On a standalone basis, Susan, that looks very, very good, right? Mm-hmm. Any other year, it'd be fine. But when you have your largest neighbour going from 15% at the start of the year to now 31%, on a relative basis, you look as if you're kind of the dunce in the class, right? So I think there's that bit going on. I think the other thing that's probably more important, though, is there's a greater risk, I would say, attached to that earnings growth. growth in Europe. If you look at it, it's not in sectors that are similar to the US in terms of technology and things like that. There's also the fact that we've seen one rate rise in Europe. We're going to see three more between now. Certainly, there's three more priced in between now and the end of April, as the ECB tries to fight inflation. Economic growth isn't particularly strong in Europe. So there's all of these things people are beginning to kind of, I suppose, you know, handicap the growth a little bit harder in Europe than it is in the US. And I think that's all having an impact on money flows moving, across the Atlantic.
14: If we stick with the US for a moment, the midterms are taking place on the 3rd of November. We're getting ever closer. What's the market's read on the way in which the mood music is heading in that direction?
15: Well, I think it's definitely at this stage, you look at any of the betting platforms or anything like that, it's looking as if the Democrats are going to definitely take the House, and it's now a kind of a coin toss on the Senate. Now, under normal circumstances, a split House and Senate is actually good news for equity markets, but I don't think if we look at this administration in the round, you would term it to be a normal administration, right? So there is that question. I think the big issue ultimately, and there's no doubt about it, the White House is very worried. Trump's approval rating is down in the low 30s. We saw him trying to buy votes 2 weeks ago when he offered everybody $5,000 if the Republicans got in. And I think, it's still probably, there's a very real chance that you could see a blue sweep and the Democrats taking both House and Senate. Now, I think if that happens, probably, you're going to see bond yields slightly higher. You might see equities sell off a little bit on the back of that. But I think what's going to be key is, if you do get that blue sweep, how large is it? If it's only marginal, I think Trump will go around and tell everybody that the Democrats stole the election, and he'll rant and rave about it, and not a lot is going to happen ultimately. I think the bigger risk is if the Republicans get a really bad mauling in this election, does Trump start feeling as if he's a kind of a cornered rat, and start, basically pinging off executive orders left, right and center. And I think if that happens, renaming Lake Ontario to Lake America is going to be the least of our worries.
14: There are so many things pushing upward pressure on that US bond yield, and you're counting more in there. Thank you very much indeed for joining me, Aidan Donnelly, Head of Equities at Davy. And up next, we're going to be talking about a new legal apprenticeship.
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14: Now you're welcome back to Breakfast Business with me, Susan Hayes-Cullerton, stepping in for Joe Lynham this morning. Now this week, the Law Society of Ireland is introducing a new solicitor apprenticeship programme, which will be fully accredited by the Law Society and of equal standing to existing qualification pathways. And it was developed in response to the Law Society's strategy to expand access to the profession. Joining me now to discuss this is Rory O'Boyle, head of the Professional Practice Course at the Law Society of Ireland. First off, Rory, tell me about this new apprenticeship.
15: Susan, thanks so much for having me on. And it's an exciting development. It's an apprenticeship. So as you can imagine, of course, you're learning at the same time as getting real work experience. You're in the office, you're in the law firm 4 days a week, learning about the law, learning about the culture of law, the practice of law. And then 1 day a week, you're with us in the Law Society, building up experience and qualifications towards the solicitor qualification itself. It's earned right from the start. So you're in the office earning and learning right from the start of the programme, Susan.
14: So when you say from the start, at what age or stage could somebody apply for this?
15: So you think of somebody coming out of school, secondary school. They are considering the working world, they're considering, but they're also ambitious, they're curious, they're enthusiastic, and they've got an interest in the law, of course. And it's for that type of individual, that type of person that we're holding in mind, you know, you straight out of school and thinking about the working world, thinking about what's for them.
14: So it's currently the 18th of September. People will be thinking about their CAO applications and so on, and all of that needs to be submitted by the deadline in February. At what age, or sorry, what time of year can they start applying for this programme, Rory?
15: Well, it's outside the CAO system, so mm-hmm. I mean, we're coming in. They can actually register their interest right now if they wish to do so. But really, coming into the spring of next year, there will be sort of the pathway for them to, you know, to apply. That's sort of the window that we're looking at, Susan. Oh,
14: okay, so a similar sort of a time as they might be considering university courses, that also is a time to get very serious then about applying for apprenticeship programmes.
15: All of that will come to the fore, yeah.
14: Brilliant. What has been the reaction of industry, as ultimately the companies themselves within the profession will need to offer the positions to these young people?
15: So the response from industry has been really positive. We've done surveys and focus groups. There is an enthusiasm out there for like offering for within the firms as well with regards to, you know, broadening access, but also ensuring that there's a sustainable stream of talent. So what I'm thinking of is really like you'll see maybe in larger urban areas, the larger firms, they're doing great work in their own local communities, and the possibility or the hope that they might be able to support people from those communities, actually, right from school leaver to the solicitor qualification. How wonderful would that be? And then also, conversely, also in more rural areas, actually, what we've got is we've got a dearth of people qualifying in those areas. We call them legal deserts, and the apprenticeship offers the possibility of those people staying in their area, gaining work experience, studying with the Law Society, and ultimately qualifying into the area that they're from. I should say, if you don't mind, Susan, actually, just your the question just around like who might it be for? Like, I mean, we're also aware, like some people just want to be part of the working force. They want to get in there and they want to start working from day one, but others might not be able to afford to be full-time students. And my goodness, how important to have a pathway for those students and all the talent that they can potentially bring to the profession as well. So, you know, we're holding that in mind as well.
14: You know, often, Rory, when I'm talking to teenagers about apprenticeships, they can conflate the term with the trade. So the more and more professional services apprenticeships like this that come on board, it broadens out the term apprenticeship anyway, doesn't it?
15: Isn't that so interesting, actually? Because what you're doing is, you know, that term may, you know, people, whatever sort of connotations or connections it has. I mean, in law, it has a really long history as well, actually. But you're absolutely right. The idea of broadening out our concept of what it might mean, actually, and also ultimately what it means to be successful in the workforce, if you know what I mean. Our apprentices are going to be with the firms from day one, learning about the workplace, learning about the culture of law. So my goodness, the potential for them to contribute to the profession as their careers develop over the years. So yeah, we're excited about it.
14: My last question, Rory, then, is what was the experience of your peers in the UK and how can you build on the learnings that they had?
15: Yeah, so our colleagues in the UK introduced a very similar program in 2016. What we saw there initially was there was a very modest sort of interest in the apprenticeship program, and maybe that's going back to your preconceived notions, you know, about the term apprentice. But so that was in 2016. We saw 30 apprentices join in England. By 23, it was almost 800, an annual intake of 800.
14: And that's where we'll need to leave it. Thank you very much indeed for joining me. Rory O'Boyle, head of the professional practice course at the Law Society of Ireland. And up next, practical guidance on selling your business from a woman who has walked the walk.
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14: Now you're welcome back to Breakfast Business with me, Susan Hayes-Cullerton, stepping in for Joe Lynham this morning. My next guest is the founder of Expat Taxes Limited, and 6 years after founding the business, she has successfully sold the company to Ecovis Ireland, which is currently on an acquisition cycle backed by BGF Equity. Stephanie Wickham, thank you very much for coming into studio here, bright and early, and for joining me on Breakfast Business. First off, will you tell me about Expat Taxes and the niche you saw in the market at the beginning?
1: Thank you so much for having us, Susan. Yes, so Expat Taxes is essentially a business where we focus on working with people who are moving to or from Ireland, and we answer their tax questions. And we've seen in recent years a real uptick in people moving to Ireland, whether that's they're returning from having lived abroad or perhaps interest from, you know, across the Atlantic. So that's been a real feeder for our business, and we really started and had a fantastic growth trajectory from day one, simply because of the niche that we tapped into.
14: And where did you come across the idea in the first place? Was it personal experience?
1: We had lived as expats ourselves in Australia, so I had first-hand experience of how daunting it can be to have a tax question in a location, you know, that you have no idea as to what the correct answer is. But on returning to Ireland, just through watching some of the Facebook forums, I realised there was a real niche here. People had problems and there was an unmet need in the market where they could go and get access to answers easily.
14: And if we jump to where you're at today, you made the decision to sell. What were the first things that you and your team decided to do in order to make that a reality?
1: There was quite a few things we did. I think the first thing was being conscious of the fact that the business is only saleable if the owner can step out at some point. And that's often what a buyer will look for, is the business future-proofed? Because obviously in most cases, there's an exit plan at some point in the future. So that was important. We also then thought about making sure that the business was very digitally optimized. So we run completely remotely, we're online, and that's about having a really good system. And I think then there was other things that we looked at. So in terms of making sure that we could show growth consistently over time. So for example, you don't want to see peaks and troughs in revenue. You'd like to see a nice smooth rise over time. All of that played into it, as well as the actual mechanics. So we were approached by a broker and we worked with them, Benchmark International in Cork, and they really guided us through the process when we went to the market and said, okay, let's do this.
14: It's interesting, Stephanie, you say most businesses have an exit plan at some stage, but I'm sure there's some listeners today saying, I've never thought about an exit plan. They're thinking about payroll and managing stock and getting invoices paid next week and what they need to do with AI. They're not thinking longer term into the future. What do you say to people who are running businesses today that don't have an exit plan?
1: I think it's really a mistake not to think about it. And I think it's a disservice to yourself when you've worked so hard as a business owner to not view your business like an asset that has a value. But you can see it like that. Not necessarily other people will. So for us, it was really important that we created systems in the business that demonstrated that to an external buyer. And when Ecovis came in as well, we also felt it was a really good fit, because that's the other thing you have to think about. This becomes a partnership then. So there's many different threads to it. But my message to somebody who's looking at a business and wants to sell it is, you can do this, but you do need to have a plan. It won't just happen. Sometimes taking a breath, stepping back, maybe working with a consultant or a broker can help you future-proof your business for that off-ramp, which will come at some point.
14: And do you mind me asking, what were the metrics that mattered in the deal when it came to deciding on the figure that you ultimately shook on?
1: Yeah, that's a really good question. So I think the first thing, and it's a soft metric, is do you like the people who have offered to buy you? Because that is going to be a relationship that is going to be very important for years to come. And for us with Ecovis, there was a really good fit there culturally. But the hard metrics look like revenue. So obviously, they, like I said, they like to see that smooth rise over time. We'd really worked hard on that over a few years. Can we show consistent growth and be able to explain any peaks or troughs? And the second one then would be net profit or EBITDA. So that's often how these businesses, particularly services businesses, are measured. The ultimate valuation will be a function of what your net profit has been, and it's tied into many other metrics along the way, of course.
14: Well done on this process for sure, Stephanie. It's so important that we hear from companies who walk the walk as you've done. Thank you very much for coming into studio to join me this morning, Stephanie Wickham, founder of Expat Taxes. And that's it today here at Breakfast Business with me, Susan Hayes-Cullerton, standing in for Joe Lynham. Stay tuned for Anton, who's up next on News Talk Breakfast, and I'll be back into you in a little while with the business stories at home and abroad. But first, let's take a look at what's happening on our roads.
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7: 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Great food, comfy seats, and a calm space before takeoff.
8: There's some congestion in Kildare on the M4 eastbound, approaching junction 7 Maynooth because of an incident blocking the right lane. Rolling road closures in Dublin will affect traffic between Balls Bridge and Dublin Castle from 7:30 this morning for about an hour. And Rock Road in Innisfree in Kilkenny will be closed between the bridge and Ballygannon today, so a diversion will be signposted. And that's your traffic and travel on News Talk.
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1: And it's Breakfast with Anton, Friday the 18th of September. Coming up over the next 2 hours, six people found in a shipping container at Rosslare Europort. Experts' reaction to EU social media ban. How does your workplace fare when it comes to looking after your well-being? Also coming up, Niall Martin meets Andy Burnham today in Manchester. And how one football club is taking a stance against parents shouting abuse at referees. Plus, in sport, Shamrock Rovers bid to reclaim top spot from St. Pat's in the Premier Division. Tonight. All that and more after we get the news from Eamon Thorsten.
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9: It's 7 o'clock. Good morning. A man in his 50s is due in court charged in connection with the alleged assault of Michael Healy Ray. The Kerry TD was hospitalised following the incident on Cork Street in Dublin on Wednesday afternoon. The man who was arrested in relation to the investigation was being questioned at a Dublin Garda station. Investigations are ongoing. The Taoiseach will meet the British Prime Minister today for the first time since Andy Burnham took office. The talks are taking place in No. 10 North in Manchester. News Talk's Jessica Woodlock is there.
10: This meeting is taking place at a significant time for British-Irish relations. It's just a week after the US President Donald Trump called for United Ireland, which was followed by demands for independence from the heads of Northern Ireland, Scotland and Wales. This comes just a couple of weeks after the British Prime Minister himself came under fire for saying talk of a border poll was off the table. The meeting between the pair gets underway around 10 o'clock.
9: The Minister for Defence, Helen McEntee, has confirmed an acquisition order has been signed with France, which will see the delivery of long-range military radars. Five deployable TALS long-range radar systems will be delivered starting next year, with the full capacity in place by the end of 2028. The US president's described the power he has in office as crazy. He made the comments as he signed an executive order to remove some hunting and fishing restrictions. Donald Trump said if he wanted to, he could do the opposite.
11: The power of this office is crazy. I could have banned fishing and driven Johnny right the hell out of business, okay? I think I'm going to do that. Just a quick order, just for a day or two.
9: And Culture Night gets underway across the country later. Hundreds of events are planned, including a fire show at Mallow Castle in Cork, a tour of Henry Street Garda Station in Limerick, and puppet shows at the Aquarium in Galway. That's it for now. Headlines at 7:30.
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16: Good morning, I'm Cameron Hill. Shamrock Rovers boss Stephen Bradley says he trusts his players to deliver a response tonight. The Hoops can leapfrog St. Pat's at the top of the SSE Airtricity Men's Premier Division if they beat Waterford at Tallaght Stadium. We'll have full live commentary of that game and Off the Ball underway here on News Talk this evening from 7. Celtic's poor recent form continued as they lost 3-1 at home to Ferencváros in the Europa League last night. Crystal Palace were impressive 4-0 winners against Lech Poznan, while Justin Kluivert and Ryan hit the net as Bournemouth were successful on their European debut by beating Real Sociedad 2-1. And 2016 Hurler of the Year Austin Gleeson has called time on his intercounty career with Waterford. The Mount Sion clubman claimed All-Ireland medals at minor and under 21 level and won a National League title with Daisha in 2015. Speaking exclusively to Off the Ball, Gleeson admits that injuries and wear and tear have taken a heavy physical toll in recent seasons. To access three free Off the Ball podcasts a month, download the Go Loud app now.
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15: While outbreaks of rain in western parts spreading eastwards through the morning, highest temperatures 15 to 18 degrees. And now you're up to date on News Talk.
17: Doesn't matter, it's still Friday. Thank you very much, Eamon. It is Friday the 18th of September. Lovely to be with you. Lots to come between now and nine.
18: We can't recruit or retain referees due to the level of sideline abuse every weekend. There's not a weekend that goes by that we don't get a report of referee abuse.
17: Now, Limerick Football Club is standing up to referee and player abuse.
19: I've always loved the people of Ireland, and it just seems to me that you have Northern Ireland and you have Ireland, and it would seem to me that one of the naturals of all time is put them together, so...
17: Andy Burnham and Micheál Martin meeting today, among other things, to pour cold water on an urgent United Ireland referendum, that trade and a lot more.
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17: Does your boss care more about results than your feelings? Let us know what you think on that or anything else we discussed today. You can get on in touch with the show 087 1400 106 or you can text us 53106 at a cost of 30 cents. That story that you heard from Eamon Gardaí launching an investigation after six people were found inside a shipping container at Rosslare, County Wexford, the Europort. With us is Councillor Ger Carthy, who is Operation Resource Manager with the National Ambulance Service in Wexford. How did this come to light, Ger?
29: Yeah, good morning, Anton. Around 6 o'clock yesterday morning, there was a 999 call made, but there was some confusion over the location of the origin of that call. And there was what's known as the AML system was used, which is technology which will automatically pinpoint the location of the phone. That was subsequently identified on board a ship inbound to Rosslare Europort. So the National Ambulance Service deployed a number of resources to the port, including tactical managers, response vehicles and emergency ambulances, and they treated at the scene six male occupants of a shipping container that had entered the port of Rosslare from Belgium, and they were subsequently transferred into Wexford General Hospital for the medical care of the staff of Wexford General Hospital. But I suppose in the context, it's very difficult to know how long they were in that shipping container, because you know the way over human trafficking, that could have been hours, they could have been days before that ship left for the port of Rosslare.
17: So even if you take the length of the sail from Belgium, you can add probably a significant time frame while they were sitting in the stack of containers waiting for that container to be loaded on. What sort of condition were they in?
29: Yeah, very distressed at the time, naturally enough. If you're inside a container for over 36 hours, it can be a very traumatic experience, and they were treated at the scene and subsequently transferred to Wexford General. I think at status as of this morning is that three have been discharged and three are under the care of Wexford General.
17: Because presumably the inside of a shipping container, it is pitch black. There is very little in the way of air getting into it. And if you are in there for 3 days, the food, water and sanitary conditions must quickly become unspeakable.
29: Yeah, I would imagine so, but they were taken from the container prior to the arrival of the National Ambulance by the immigration officers in the port of Rosslare. So we're not privy to that information, but you can imagine how that would play out over a 36-hour period in the black dark in a sealed container. A lot of people in these similar conditions come in refrigerated trailers, but these people were in a shipping container, a big steel box, for want of a better word, and a very difficult position for any human being to be in.
17: And evidenced by the fact that we assume, I mean, it's obviously a bit of an assumption, but nonetheless, I would have thought a relatively sensible one. It was one of the people in the shipping container that was dialing 999, therefore, because they were in such distress.
29: And probably quite lucky, I suppose, that the phone even switched on, and that the National Ambulance Service and the Emergency Operations Centre in Dublin have that AML system, which is the technology like that can locate the exact location even within the coordinates of where that phone is located. So then there can be an emergency plan put in place prior to the arrival of the ship. And in fairness to the immigration officers in Rosslare, they're very used to this. And, you know, I suppose the emergency services in County Wexford work together hand in glove on a daily basis. So it was brought to a successful conclusion on this occasion, but, you know, it could have been very different.
17: Yeah, because as you say, the situation in Belgium, where they might have been in a stack of containers waiting for collection, I assume the same could have happened in Rosslare if the alarm hadn't been raised. You don't know how long that container might sit at the port or sit on the ship or even not come off the ship at Rosslare and stay with it for a longer sail.
29: Yeah, and we had a very serious tragedy back in the 90s where that did happen. It came off through Rosslare, the back went to Waterford, then the back in Drina, and there was a number of fatalities in a shipping container that time. So thankfully that didn't happen on yesterday morning, but it's a very serious situation.
17: Ger, I really appreciate your time and that report. Thank you. That's Councillor Ger Carthy, who's Operation Resource Manager with the National Ambulance Service in Wexford. Just gone 9 minutes past 7. 53106, if you'd like to text us, or 087-1400-106. As you know, the EU is proposing a ban or restriction on social media for under 13s, and then there is tighter restrictions for older children, as sort of a phased step up. Digital rights group EDRI says that the plans are just going to delay young people's exposure to online harms. With us is Simeon de Brouwer, who is policy advisor at Digital Rights Group, and he and they say that the bigger issue is the addictive nature of social media. I would have thought, Simeon, that what you are using as a criticism of the EU plan is the intent of the EU plan, that they don't want to remove all access to social media, they want to phase children's use of it as they age.
2: Not exactly, because sure, between 15 and 18 you get some useful protection, but the protection ends at your 18th birthday, as if the harm that is acknowledged magically disappears. But before 15, young people basically get locked out. The restrictions are quite heavy, but what they can do, especially if their guardians are absent, unavailable, or unwilling to set up the parental supervision, or if they are too controlling. Loads of parents and guardians are not actually that good at helping the child online. It means that loads of people under 15, but also above, will want to bypass the rules entirely. And if they do that, which they can do, they'll basically be exposed to the quote-unquote adult version, which is full-on predatory, toxic business models, which we adults are left unprotected from.
17: But are you saying then that your problem is with the rules as written, or with the risk that the rules as written won't be enforced?
2: The rules are as written, because the Commission had the backing to change the rules of the game, but instead it's merely changing who gets to play. It's turning identity documents into prerequisites for the exercise of fundamental rights, both of young people under 15 and of adults who want just to access online spaces. And that's terrible, because adults who tick the boxes such as not having an ID document, not trusting the online middlemen with ID documents, or not having a smartphone, for example, they will not be able to access online spaces because they won't be able to verify their age with the tool provided.
17: So what is the alternative that you would recommend?
2: The alternative we recommend is addressing the business model, not delaying exposure. We recognize that online spaces can be harmful, can be risky, but that this kind of risk can be mitigated.
17: So in other words, get rid of infinite scroll and get rid of recommender algorithms, is that it?
2: Not only, because there's also the addictive design and the manipulative practices. So the thing is, it looks good because we're protecting kids, right? But what we don't see is that we've been robbed, us adults and collectively society, because many of these good rules that are proposed for young people between 15 and 18 actually should have been in a different legislation that is coming, which is called the Digital Fairness Act, which is meant to protect all consumers, regardless of age and regardless of the service used.
17: But therefore, what you are suggesting, it goes so significantly to the heart of the large social media platforms' business models as to render those business models moot. If you remove infinite scroll, if you remove recommender algorithms, if you remove any of the addictive or incentivizing aspects of much of social media, you also remove the very thing that they make money off.
2: Only if you do this for everyone. If you do this for the age gap between 15 and 18, you're not resolving anything. You're just taking away...
17: No, but sorry, Simeon, my point being the level of pushback, the level of resistance that you would get... What if you took your suggestion? What you are suggesting is that you effectively bankrupt the social media companies in real terms.
2: No, because the key issue is the attention economy. The fact that, yes, these platforms, they want you to stay as much as possible, to expose you to as many ads as possible. But the way they do much more money is that they track you all the time to know what kind of content you like and to propose more, quote-unquote, relevant advertising for you. But we're basically also after the targeted advertisement business model, but that doesn't mean they cannot do advertisement.
17: Okay.
2: It just shouldn't be as predatory as it currently is.
17: Simeon, thank you very much for your time this morning. That is Simeon De Brouwer, who is policy advisor at digital rights group EDRI.
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17: Well, Susan Hayes-Cullerton is in for Joe this morning. Susan, Financial Times is reporting China's US Treasury holdings falling to the lowest level since 08. Why is that so important?
7: Well, this is a really big deal. I heard during the week that the US 10-year bond yield being described as one of the most important numbers in the world, because any other number when it comes to borrowing in the US arises from this. So, Anton, to put it in very simple terms, if you have fewer buyers of your debt, then it puts upward pressure on the cost of that debt. And the cost of borrowing in the US has been gaining in the headlines. Well, first of all, it's been gaining in interest rate, but it has been in the headlines many times over the past couple of weeks because it keeps on going up. At its peak, China held more than $1.3 trillion in US debt, and that's now down to $618 billion. And what's more is for the first time this century, there is more money going into US stocks now than US debt.
17: Wow. Meanwhile, the Financial Times is reporting, Greece this week, another milestone from the financial crisis. What's that?
7: Absolutely. So everyone, of course, will remember that Greece was the first to be bailed out during the European sovereign debt crisis. So what's happening this week is, even though back in 2015, the stocks in Greek banks fell by 94% this week, on the week of the 18th of September 2026, it's a big week because four of those banks have now recovered to the extent that they're back in the Stocks Europe 600 index, which is the largest 600 companies in Europe, not just in Greece. So National Bank of Greece, Eurobank, Piraeus Greece SA and Alpha Bank SA. So it just really shows not alone has the Greek economy recovered, but the Greek stock market has recovered, and they offer quite good value as well. Because when you compare the price to book ratio of these banks in Greece, they're actually 20% below that of Italian peers and nearly 30% below Spanish lenders. So on the international front, there's a mixed picture coming in today.
17: Susan, thank you very much. Susan Hayes-Cullerton there.
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2: 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If it's you that gets the call during Sean's show, answer within five rings, tell us the prize amount, and you walk away with €250,000. The Taoiseach Micheál Martin is meeting with the British Prime Minister Andy Burnham today in what is one of, and I think the first official visit to the new Prime Minister by leader of a foreign government. And there is much on the agenda. I suspect both men would rather that Irish unity wasn't on the agenda, but undoubtedly it'll be something that media focuses on. George Parker is with us, political editor of the Irish Times. I assume, George, that both Micheál Martin and Andy Burnham will be bringing buckets of cold water to pour on that discussion.
3: Yes, I mean, I think that's probably true. I mean, look, that's been something that's been dominating some of the headlines over here this week. I think probably they'll move the conversation quite soon onto the question of Britain's relationship with the European Union. And of course, Ireland hold the presidency of the European Union at the moment. So I think that will be the sort of real gist of the matter. Plus, of course, a chance for the Taoiseach to meet the very large Irish diaspora in the Greater Manchester area.
2: As to that relationship with the European Union, one would have thought if there was going to be a special category of best friend of Europe, that it would be the UK who would be top in line to get that, rather than Canada. Yet it is Canada that is being offered associate membership.
3: Well, that's true. Of course, associate membership is a status which doesn't really exist at the moment. So there's quite a long way to go before Canada is granted this status. But you're right. I mean, I suppose the difference between the UK and Canada is that Canada doesn't have the complicated relationship with the European Union that the UK has, or indeed the last 10 years of Brexit behind them. So, you know, I mean, Mark Carney, the Canadian Prime Minister, obviously thinks that Canada can forge this new relationship. That could provide a path back towards some sort of association between the UK and the European Union as well. But in the immediate term, there's a big focus on a summit that's coming up between the UK and the EU, where Britain just wants to get a bit closer economically to the bloc.
2: And some of those challenges economically are things like the new EU, effectively sort of guaranteed EU sourcing for products, originally designed as a way to sort of combat Chinese imports, but that to some extent could squeeze the UK out of the market as well.
3: Yeah, that's a massive issue for the UK. This is a scheme called Made in Europe, as you say, is designed to keep Chinese competition out, but other countries, especially the UK, will be affected. And that will impact on supply chains, including, of course, supply chains between the UK and Ireland as well, if that's what happens. So, yeah, there's a big debate going on about how Britain gets to be part of that. The Europeans are saying, in return, we want the opportunity for young people to travel and study in the UK, something called a youth experience scheme that's being discussed, and crucially, and quite expensively for the UK, the ability for EU students to study in British universities at the same fees that British students pay. And that would be expensive, but save a hell of a lot of money for European students coming to our universities.
2: And what about the politics of that within the UK, George? Because much of that is by the back door European membership. I mean, the trade issues that you're describing are quasi-EEC. The academic issues are Erasmus under a different title. Does Burnham run a risk of being seen to be trying to, by a thousand cuts, unpick Brexit?
3: There's a risk there slightly, but as you know, as well as everyone, Brexit has been, it's been an economic disaster for the UK, as many people predicted, and become increasingly unpopular in the UK. So I don't think there's any affection in Britain for Brexit, or indeed any massive criticism for the unpicking of bits of it. I think the danger is that you start to reopen old wounds on Brexit, and I think that's a potential problem. And Andy Burnham will know that better than anyone, because he's just won his parliamentary seat in a place called Makerfield.

0: just outside Manchester, where it was almost ground zero for the Brexit vote. So, yeah, I mean, there are risks associated with it. On the other hand, people would rather just get on and sort of remedy some of the damage that's been caused.
1: Lastly, what about the relationship between the two men? Because a lot of analysts would say that the Johnson era was something of a nadir for Irish-UK relations. Are things improving?
0: Yeah, I mean, look, the fact that this meeting's happening and there aren't any massive sort of bilateral tensions to be resolved, I think is a good sign. Plus, of course, Andy Burnham is someone who instinctively is quite easy to get on with and instinctively interested in Irish affairs. As you know, his family originated from Ireland, and you know, he represents the northwest of England with those very strong cultural links, which we'll see on display today with the Taoiseach's visit.
1: George, thank you very much. That's George Parker, political editor of the Financial Times. Text to say, Anton, I work at a prominent multinational in the west of Ireland, and on paper, there's a superb wellness program, but the reality couldn't be more different. The level of stress and burnout experienced by many employees is staggering, but unfortunately, it's allowed to continue and is not being addressed. Many of these companies would want to do more, and they want to do it with fewer people. This is because there's an interesting study just out by the VHI that looks at the level of employee stress and burnout, with 56% of employees believing they'll experience health problems if their current stress levels continue. More of that a little later in the show.
2: Off the Ball on News Talk. 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
1: All right, on the topic of workplace stress, come on, Cameron, this better be a hell of a bulletin.
3: Okay, strap yourself in, so.
1: The Ireland squad was named yesterday, but one story continued to dominate discussion.
3: Indeed it did, and FAI CEO David Carell will speak to media later today ahead of Ireland's Nations League games against Israel beginning next week. The men's team will face their Israeli counterparts in the Hungarian city of Debrecen on Sunday week before a return leg at a neutral ground in Serbia a week later. Manager Heimir Hallgrímsson revealed yesterday that none of the squad is comfortable with playing the doubleheader against Israel, and speaking to Off the Ball earlier this week, the association's director of football, John Martin, says he hopes public anger over the fixtures being fulfilled is directed at him and Carell and not the players. So be interesting to see what David Carell has to say later today.
1: Now, they were not off the top spot last night. Can Shamrock Rovers return to the league summit tonight?
3: Well, manager Stephen Bradley says he trusts his players to deliver a response this evening. So having dropped points in their last couple of games, the defending champions have slipped off the summit of the Premier Division of the SSE Airtricity League. That's now occupied by St. Pat's. And the Hoops can leapfrog the Pats at the top of the table if they beat Waterford tonight at Talla Stadium. That's our live commentary game on Off the Ball underway here on News Talk from 7. Bohemians will be seeking a win at home to Drogheda United to keep alive their hopes of being crowned champions. Fourth place Dundalk host Shelburne, while Derry City face Galway United.
1: And talk us through the other football action from last night.
3: Well, Celtic's poor recent form continued as they lost 3-1 at home to Ferencváros in the Europa League last night. Crystal Palace were impressive 4-0 winners against Lech Poznan, while Justin Kluivert and Ryan hit the net as Bournemouth were successful in their debut in Europe by winning 2-1 at Real Sociedad. Holders Manchester City strolled into the last 16 of the English League Cup by thrashing Norwich City 5-0. Enzo Maresca's side will take on Brighton in the fourth round next month, and it was Troy Parrott watch last night as well, Anton. He provided the assist for their 1-0 win Real Betis over Getafe before deciding he'd done enough and was subbed off after 72 minutes.
1: Now, why has Austin Gleeson decided to call full-time on his inter-county career?
3: Well, he says wear and tear and not looking after his body earlier in his career has taken a heavy physical toll. Speaking exclusively to Off the Ball last night, the Waterford great announced his retirement from inter-county hurling. The Mount Sion clubman claimed All-Ireland medals at minor and under 21 level and won a National League title in 2015. The versatile Waterford player had felt his head was now a few steps ahead of his body in training, and he also admits he'd lost some of the enjoyment in the game. So one of the greats gone there.
1: Wrap us up with the golf. Irish players, how'd they do on day one of the BMW PGA?
3: Well, Rory McIlroy feels he's made an encouraging start to the week. The world number two had a tricky end to the opening round at Wentworth yesterday, but sits on 3-under heading into day two. He sits 3 shots adrift of the leaders Aaron Rye and Joachim Lagergren, and McIlroy will tee off alongside Rye this afternoon at 10-1. It's a 1 o'clock start for Shane Lowry, who's on 1-under after his opening round yesterday. Tom McKibben and Padraig Harrington will tee off at 20 past one. McKibben is 1 over, with Harrington a shot further behind on two over.
1: Cameron, thank you very much. That is Cameron Hill, and we'll be back with a bulletin at just after the news at 8 o'clock. Now we'll head across to the newsroom and Eamon Torsney.
4: Thanks, Anton. A man is due in court charged in connection with the alleged assault of Michael Healy-Ray in Dublin. Yesterday, the Kerry TD said he would not be deterred from continuing his work following the incident. The Taoiseach will be the first international leader to visit Andy Burnham's new number 10 North later. The British Prime Minister and Micheál Martin are expected to discuss trade and security and then visit Irish communities in Manchester. And college students want their parents to leave them alone within 3 hours of being dropped off at college. 80% of 18 to 21-year-olds want their mum and dad to leave them within 3 hours, while only 1 in 10 are happy for them to stick around for move-in day, according to a survey by Easy Hotel. News Talk traffic and travel with thanks to the Dublin Airport lounges. In Dublin, Patrick Street northbound is slow from Kevin Street to Christchurch. Amiens Street inbound is busy from Connolly Station to Beresford Place, while in Cork, the N28 Ringaskinny Road eastbound is slow from Raphine Bridge to Shambly Cross. Now looking to the weather with thanks to Blackrock Health, outbreaks of rain in western parts spreading eastwards throughout the morning. Highest temperatures 15 to 18 degrees. That's it for now. More at 8.
1: Thank you very much, Eamon. 53106 if you want to get in touch with the show, or 087 1400 106. So to that survey that I was mentioning earlier on about people and their sense of pressure in the workplace, it was undertaken by the VHI, and I'm joined by Amy Burke, Chief People and Sustainability Officer at VHI. And the survey revealed that more than half of employees believe they will experience health problems if their current stress levels continue. Amy, stress levels derive from what?
5: Good morning, Anton. I think stress levels are so...
1: Just pull that microphone in front of you there, Amy, if you would. There you go. Thank you.
5: Good morning. Stress levels are so independent when it comes to individuals. So there's no doubt that elements come from work, but it's a much wider remit. And what the research has showed to us now is that lots of organizations are providing well-being, but the employers are saying there's a paradox, which is they're finding it really tricky to access them, whether it's from a timing perspective or performance targets. So those sort of things seem to come ahead of being able to access them. So what we're pointing to is, yes, great, have a well-being program, but you need to embed it. You need to embed it into how you work. You need to embed it into your culture. And you need to be really deliberate, Anton, and planful on how you do that.
1: What are the things that make up a well-being program?
5: Well-being programs are very wary, very, very varied. You can start and look at physical health, how you sleep, how you look at mental health across organizations. But it's not a poster on a wall, Anton. That's the big message we're saying, which is you've got to make sure that the ways you're working, so how you engage on a daily basis. 71% of people are telling us they're sitting a huge amount of their day. And we know that points to ill health, both in the short term and the long term. So how do you build in breaks? How do you build in that you can stand up? So very simple nudges. Instead of having a meeting for an hour, have it for 50 minutes. It gives 10 minutes for people just to get up, walk around, grab a glass of water and work in a different way.
1: But are there not already legal requirements in respect of breaks for a day?
5: There are lots of legal and policy requirements, but what really changes is culture. Are the senior leaders, are your managers actually doing the small things? Because we all know leading by example, modeling good behaviors is the best part of a culture. So if you see your manager participating in those sorts of things, you are far more likely to see that as okay. You're far more likely to see that as it is permission to do the right thing and keep going and make sure you invest as an individual in your health.
1: Where does the line come when it comes to inappropriate paternalism? Because you might say that some of the things that are listed on wellness programs are the job of the individual. Your employer is there not to overly tax you, but your health is your business rather than your employer's.
5: 100%. I mean, we all have personal responsibility. You and I know that we have to decide and make efforts to stay healthy. But the reality is that if you're in a work environment 5, 6, 4, 3 days a week, it's a huge part of your life. And if your environment is not positive, the probability is it's going to have a real negative impact. And that's what people are saying. They are saying, I can't find the time to activate myself in the workplace.
1: It's interesting that the numbers also suggest that they're saying that they can't find anybody to talk to, because your survey showed that 70% of employees said that they wanted professional, confidential and emotional support. Only 43% would be comfortable using a service provided by their own HR. In other words, people are crying out for somebody to talk to and confide in, but they don't want it to be their employer.
5: I think it's mixed. I think where you have brilliant team leaders, or brilliant line managers, Anton, you will talk to the person you spend most of your day with from a management perspective. There's always going to be situations, and we see that in the work we do, where you do want an independent engagement if it's a certain thing, and that's always okay. But the reality is what we're seeing is organizations that are being really planful about investing in leadership capability, management capability to have those conversations, are seeing an uplift in performance. They're not two different things. They're fully aligned.
1: Lastly, are you seeing any shift in culture? Because if you look across the Atlantic, it would seem that there has been a sense among those large corporates in the US where the kind of ESG and concern about employee well-being has shifted into a much more red in tooth and claw style of capitalism. Is that happening here?
5: I haven't seen that. I think there is an authenticity to Irish workplaces. I think Irish workplaces do want people to perform really, really well. But the correlation between brilliant performance and health and well-being is so high. We all know it. If we're content, if we're healthy, we do a better job. And that is the investment business case. That's what we're doing all the time, is reinvesting as VHI in understanding how we can help people live longer, stronger, healthier lives.
1: Amy, thank you very much. Amy Burke there, Chief People and Sustainability Officer at VHI. I'm joined by the Personal Finance Editor of the Irish Independent, Charlie Weston, to bring us up to speed on some of the stories you may not yet have heard and to give analysis on some of those that you have. And we start with some of the fallout from the attack on Michael Healy-Rae. Now, a man has been arrested in respect of that attack, so there is a limit to how much we can discuss it itself. But the result of it, we know, he was hospitalised with, ended up with 7 stitches, cracked teeth.
6: Broken teeth, yeah. Yeah, it sounds like it was nasty, all right.
1: And he has made a statement saying that whatever the intention behind this attack, I will not be deterred from continuing my work for representing the people of Kerry to the best of my ability. However, we do need to have a serious conversation about the growing toxicity directed towards politicians and public representatives. Disagreement and robust political debate are entirely legitimate, but personal abuse, intimidation and violence can never be accepted or normalised in a democratic society. And new figures would suggest it is becoming more and more normalised.
6: It would seem so. This very frightening piece that's in the Irish Independent today, my colleague Mary Regan, she reports that about 60 TDs and senators have accessed funds to improve the security of their constituency offices, their homes. We're talking here about using up to €25,000 is available to put in alarms, CCTVs, monitors, panic buttons, etc. It's become a very dangerous profession. And something like 96% of female politicians report abuse. Now, we can remember politicians in the west of Ireland, Kieran Cannon and Anne Rabbit, having excrement thrown at them. TDs and senators report often being prevented from leaving meetings by people being physical with them. You know, people are very frustrated, they're annoyed about cost of living, people are very wound up about immigration, and they're taking it out on the politicians as if backbench TDs or senators can do much about it. You know, they're very wound up, obviously, about fuel prices, but, you know, the man responsible for that was in Ireland last week, but yet the local TDs and senators are getting a lot of abuse. So, you know, it's very, very hard to defend this, but this is getting worse, you know.
1: Well, particularly when you stitch together all the individual incidents. I mean, that incident where they were trapped in the Dáil for a period of hours and effectively the Dáil was in lockdown, the Anne Rabbit experience that you detail, going back to the Joan Burton experience of being trapped in her car. The experience of Mary Lou McDonald with having abuse shouted at her and being pursued down the street. Now the issue with Michael Healy-Rae. That adds up to quite a pattern.
6: It is. And, you know, what you're going to get here is good people will not go into politics if it's such a difficult profession. Now, 18 arrests were made last year for people intimidating those who are in public office, the Gardaí say. So, yeah, it's become a very, very difficult profession. I mean, who would want to stand up in a meeting? Robust debate, as Michael Healy-Rae says, is fine, but who wants to take abuse and be shouted at or be physically threatened? You know, are we going to have Gardaí now going to every constituency clinic? Are we going to have, extra security outside an ordinary TD's house as we do for...
1: Or are we going to lose the great advantage that we have of a democracy that is based in those things, accessible clinics?
6: Very, very open. Anybody can turn up at a constituency clinic on a Saturday morning, get access to a TD. That may end. You know, where are we going on this? We need to ask some important questions of ourselves on this one.
1: Meanwhile, that most terrifying of acronyms has raised its ugly head again. The CCCTB, the Common Consolidated Corporate Tax Base, by another name, a French minister wants Ireland to share our tech tax billions.
6: He does. There was a meeting of finance ministers as we chair the European Union at the moment, as we've the presidency of it, rather. And they were meeting yesterday, and the French minister, Roland Le Cur, has said he wants some of the Irish corporation tax. Now, we're well above target.
1: You can see his point, though, Charlie.
6: Yeah, you can. He reckons, look, what he said was, we want to make sure we get some fair share of the cake. He said it's a European cake, it's not an Irish cake, is the way it was translated. 35 billion euros or more will be raised in corporation tax.
1: That's the turnout at the end of the year, the expectation.
6: Well, that's the projection. It's likely to go over that. And the expectation, you know, the Europeans are saying, hold on a minute here. Look, these are companies based in Ireland. They use Ireland as a base, but they're operating across Europe. Their profits are generated across Europe. They're not generated in Ireland. We want to share that. So it's another attempt to do this. You're right. There have been various international tax treaties brought in to lower the rate of tax, to take away our advantage in tax terms, to mean that, you know, these companies might as well locate in Paris or Berlin or whatever, but they're still located here. We're still generating huge amounts of tax, and, you know, there's a new attempt by the French to get some of it.
1: But those numbers are startling. I mean, if you removed that from our exchequer returns and said, paddle your own canoe, lads, do it off real GDP.
6: Yeah.
1: By God, the economic picture would be different.
6: It certainly would be. It'd be a lot more grimmer, you know. So we're unusual. Apparently, we're the envy of all of these European ministers who are facing huge budgetary deficits. Their borrowing costs are going way up because interest rates are going up. And they're looking at Ireland, they're saying, hold on a minute here. These guys are getting all this tax. That's really unfair. We want a slice of that. It would help us a lot. So, you know, expect this to continue. This won't end here. There'll be another attempt and attempt and attempt.
1: RTE have announced, meanwhile, that they are not going to be participating in or broadcasting the Eurovision 2027. So they were out for the latest one. They're out for the next one as well.
6: Yeah, the one that was in Vienna in May, we didn't participate. But there's another one in next year in Bulgaria. RTE says we won't participate, nor will they broadcast it. It's because the Israeli TV channel will broadcast it in their country, and they are participating. RTE have cited loss of life and the humanitarian crisis in the Gaza, and they've also talked about journalists not being given access to the Gaza. So, yeah, if you're a fan of the Eurovision, we're out of it yet again. It comes after Ed Sheeran, obviously, and all that controversy there around his concerts in America.
1: Macklemore,
6: etc. Yeah, so we're out of it again.
1: The question is, I suppose, is how will they manage, or will they ever be able to walk back from that? Because it's hard to see a situation, even in the medium term, where the humanitarian issue in Gaza improves greatly. And I can't see Israel coming to a point of saying, do you know what, international journalists, in you come. So are we likely then out of the Eurovision for the foreseeable?
6: Would seem so, wouldn't it? And look at, you know, they won't say it, but you get this sneaking suspicion that RTE are probably quite happy not to be have to participate in this. We lose a shed load of money. We haven't been good in the last couple of years anyway. I don't see it as a massive controversy. A lot of people will watch it if it's on. You know, you can still watch it. Us not participating, it's not the biggest issue in the world, I think.
1: Charlie, thank you very much. That is Charlie Weston, personal finance editor of the Irish Independent. On workplace wellbeing, texts say, my wife works in a big multinational. The last two people who went on maternity leave were not replaced. Instead, work redistributed to the rest of the team. Each year they send out employee satisfaction forms, but if they're not happy with the response, they send it back to be redone. They come out very high on the best places to work in Ireland. Meanwhile, workers are stressed out with the workload. Well, if you view 53106 or 087 1400 106. Coming up, parents on sidelines roaring at kids.
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1: If you have experiences with workplace wellbeing programs, maybe fire us in a text because I'm intrigued by the reaction we're getting. Texts say, I work for a private American bank based in Dublin. They have a wellbeing program, but it's useless. They don't care about how staff feel. If you take your full lunch, it's frowned on. Another one. I agree totally with the previous texter. I also work for a multinational and really their wellness program is just for show. Tick the box. They don't care about our mental health. They just want us to do more with less. 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Meanwhile, Moyross United has said that sideline behaviour is influencing children and it's influencing them badly thanks to the bad behaviour of parents. And they have put out a statement warning parents. Let me give you just some of the bits that are in block capitals. We have coaches in place to coach the teams. It does not help when parents give different instructions. It does not help when parents are shouting at their kids. It does not help when parents give out to or about officials and it finishes. If you want to become a referee, pick up the whistle and register to be one. Otherwise, keep your mouths closed. Frank Hogan is secretary of Moira's United Football Club. By God, Frank, you weren't pulling your punches there.
20: Funhouse things.
1: Good. What is it that has driven you so furious?
20: Anton, being honest, it's the season is only after starting. And obviously, it's not just Moira's United. It's every club in the country is obviously experiencing the same thing, you know. So we just decided now just to put it to bed. And rules are, if rules are going to be broken, you're going to suffer the consequences and you will be asked to leave the grounds. You will be barred from the grounds. And the last thing we want to be doing is asking your child to follow suit. We do not want to go down that road. We're from a regeneration area. We're the only sporting organisation in Moira's. So we want everyone on the straight and narrow like that. And it's just getting beyond the joke. And it's, look, it's gone on years.
1: Beyond the joke, how? What are people doing?
20: It just was the screaming and shouting at the sideline, pulling their child away, telling them what to do when their coaches are specifically setting them instructions to go out and do what they're being training to do. You know, the way we look at it, and we're always struggling for volunteers because we're all only doing it on a voluntary basis. If you want to take part, sign up. You know, there's no point in dishing orders from the sideline if you don't want to be involved. It's not fair. It's just putting too much pressure on the children as well. And this is from probably under eight football all the way up.
1: Now, is there a line though? Like, it's one thing to be roaring abuse at a teenage referee. It's another thing. It's one thing to be roaring abuse at an opposition player. But surely parents go to support their own kids, and if they're shouting "fabulous goal," "come on," "cover up," "tackle," is that not just proving that they care?
20: That's fine like that when you're encouraging your child, but if you're shouting over the manager and maybe that manager feels intimidated by other people shouting instructions over his head and all of a sudden he just sort of takes two steps back. You know, we have to set a standard here. As
1: are you still with me? You there, Frank? Ah, we've lost Frank. Frank Hogan there, secretary of Moira's United Football Club. And where the statement from Moira's United finishes up is, behaviours on the sideline influence kids' attitudes on the pitch. It's up to all parents to be better. Leave the coaches coach and the referees referee. If you have experienced anything along the lines of what Frank is describing on the sidelines, do let us know. 53106 or 087-1400-106. I think we have reconnected with Frank. Frank, I was just reading out that last line where you say the thing of, it's up to the parents to be better, leave the coaches coach and the referees referee. What reaction have you got, if any, from parents?
20: Well, personally, we've heard nothing yet from parents, so I'm hoping that they're all taking it on board and that'll be the end of that, please God. And I hope every other club is going to be in the same boat as us. As I said, like, there's 900 school by teams alone in Limerick, which is an astronomical number. And you have to feel for the referees. I coach myself on the junior level, and there's times you do have to bite your lip, and you might, you know, something does slip out of the mouth occasionally. I won't deny that. But you'd always apologise for it. But we're all grown men, grown women at the end of the day. But when it comes to the kids, we have to set the right example. As I said, we're the only sporting organisation in Moira's. And to me, if you're not involved in sport, there's only one bad path to go.
1: Frank, thanks very much for your time. Frank Hogan, secretary of Moira's United Football Club. On workplace wellbeing, text to say, I work for a great Irish company and we have a brilliant wellness programme, including occupational health teams, support staff, and it's backed up by a 24-hour accessible EAAP support via an app. If you have a view on that or on sideline behaviour, 53106 or 087-1400-106. After the break, we'll get an update on the traffic and travel.
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1: Well, that one text being positive about their experience of an employee wellness program seems to be a single point of light in the dark. Workplace wellbeing programs often serve as corporate window dressing rather than meaningful support, while wellness apps, mindfulness seminars and subsidized gym membership look impressive on recruitment pages. They routinely fail to address the root causes of employee distress. And on Moira's telling the parents to keep quiet on the sidelines, texts say, I'm a referee in Dublin. I had to give three red cards to under-11s a few years ago in the first game of the season, and the abuse and language from the players was awful. Funny thing is, they were just repeating the tone that the coach had. And another, with an interesting interpretation of where the line is to be drawn in sideline behaviour, says, well done, Moira's. Parents should cheer their team, boo, but not insult or abuse the ref and opposition, and be an example to all. Let's get an update on the traffic and travel.
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4: 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Great food, comfy seats, and a calm space before takeoff.
5: They're rolling road closures in Dublin, operating between Balls Bridge and Dublin Castle. They're impacting part of the Grand Canal with an inbound delay there between Harold's Cross Bridge and Leeson Street. There's also an incident on Church Street northbound affecting the left lane just before the North King Street junction, and Cork's North City Link Road inbound is backed up between the Brewery and the Quays. And that's your traffic and travel on Newstalk.
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1: It is News Talk. It's Breakfast with Anton on Friday the 18th of September. Coming up, data centre plans for Mayo overturned due to the lack of available renewable electricity. The GRA request independent tribunal on protected disclosures. Also coming up, is there bacteria growing in your fake eyelashes? And Waterford hurling legend Austin Gleeson calls time on a stellar career. All of that and more after we get the news from Eamon Torsten.
21: Across Ireland, this is the home of conversation that counts. This is News Talk.
6: It's 8 o'clock. Good morning. A man in his 50s is due before Dublin District Court later, charged in connection with the alleged assault of Deputy Michael Healy-Ray. The Kerry TD was hospitalised following the incident on Cork Street in Dublin on Wednesday afternoon. The suspect was arrested yesterday as part of the investigation, which is ongoing. Taoiseach Micheál Martin is travelling to Manchester to meet with the British Prime Minister, Andy Burnham. The pair will have private talks before engaging in a number of bilateral meetings. News Talk's Jessica Woodlock is there.
8: This will be the first time they meet as heads of government. Talks will be held in Number 10 North, the Manchester equivalent of Downing Street, with the Taoiseach's visit marking the first international engagement to be held there. It's understood the Taoiseach is going to raise the issue of legacy and the work that still needs to be done in both jurisdictions. Jessica Woodlock in Manchester.
6: An investigation is underway after six people were found in a shipping container at Rosslare Europort in Wexford. Five men and a boy were discovered in a distressed state yesterday and taken to hospital, where it's understood three remain. Gardaí at Wexford, with the assistance of the Garda National Immigration Bureau, are investigating. Councillor Ger Carthy, who's also with the National Ambulance Service in Wexford, told News Talk Breakfast it would have been a traumatic experience.
9: In the context, it's very difficult to know how long they were in that shipping container, because, you know, the way over human trafficking, that could, they could have been hours, they could have been days before that ship left for the port of Rosslare.
6: And Australia's introducing tougher rules on visas and those who overstay in the country. They will see new enforcement measures to ensure people leave. There will also be changes to how backpacker visas can be extended for additional years. Home Affairs Minister Tony Burke says the number of second and third year visas will be capped.
25: We will be going to a ballot system for years 2 and 3. You will, to qualify for the ballot, you will still have to meet the criteria that you currently have to meet in terms of the regional work.
6: That's it for now. Headlines at 8:30.
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28: Good morning, I'm Cameron Hill. Shamrock Rovers can reclaim top spot in the SSC Airtricity Men's Premier Division with a win at home to Waterford tonight. The defending champions are behind St. Pat's in the table on goal difference, but have played a game less than Stephen Kenny's side. We'll have full live commentary of that game at Tallaght Stadium on Off the Ball, underway here on News Talk this evening from 7. Celtic boss Martin O'Neill has urged his side to be braver and take more risks after kicking off their Europa League campaign with a 3-1 defeat to Ferencváros last night. It's their second defeat in just 4 days. And Rory McIlroy feels he's made an encouraging start at golf's BMW PGA Championship. The world number 2 will be back out this afternoon from 3 under par at Wentworth. He sits 3 shots adrift of the leaders Aaron Rye and Joachim Lagergren. Shane Lowry resumes the this afternoon from one under par, with Tom McKibben teeing off from one over and Padraig Harrington a further shot back on two over. To access three free off the ball podcasts a month, download the Go Loud app now.
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6: Well, outbreaks of rain in western parts spreading eastwards through the morning, some of that heavy for a time. Highest temperatures 15 to 18 degrees. And now you're up to date on News Talk.
1: Thank you very much, Eamon Torsney there with the 8 o'clock news. It is News Talk Breakfast with Anton, Friday the 18th of September. Here's some of what's coming between now and 9.
12: The budget's only a few weeks away. We have to look at the whole energy question in the round. We're very conscious of the global impacts on fuel and on energy prices. And the budget gives us an opportunity across a number of fronts to try and take pressure off people.
1: And Fuels for Ireland are calling for a VAT cut on kerosene. We'll be talking to Kevin McPartland, their CEO, about why that's necessary.
13: So you're going to need some lash glue, scissors, tweezers, a mirror, and of course, your lashes.
1: Is there bacteria growing in your fake eyelashes? And
14: morning bells are ringing, ding, ding, dong, ding, ding, dong.
1: We look at how much children's cartoons have changed in the child attention economy. Let us know what you think about that or anything else this morning. You can get in touch on WhatsApp 087 1400106 or you can text us 53106 at a cost of 30 cent. The Taoiseach is due to be meeting with the British Prime Minister Andy Burnham today at number 10 North in Manchester. And in case you missed it a little earlier on, I spoke to George Parker, political editor with the Financial Times, and asked him whether or not the two men will be pouring buckets of cold water on the whole United Ireland discussion.
15: Yes, I mean, I think that's probably true. I mean, look, that's been something that's been dominating some of the headlines over here this week. I think probably they'll move the conversation quite soon onto the question of Britain's relationship with the European Union. And of course, Ireland hold the presidency of the European Union at the moment.
1: Does Burnham run a risk of being seen to be trying to, by a thousand cuts, unpick Brexit?
15: There's a risk there slightly, but as you know, as well as everyone, Brexit has been, it's been an economic disaster for the UK, as many people predicted, and become increasingly unpopular in the UK.
1: What about the relationship between the two men? Because a lot of analysts would say that the Johnson era was something of a nadir for Irish-UK relations. Are things improving?
15: Yeah, I mean, look, the fact that this meeting's happening and there aren't any massive sort of bilateral tensions to be resolved, I think is a good sign. Plus, of course, Andy Burnham is someone who instinctively is quite easy to get on with and instinctively interested in Irish affairs. As you know, his family originated from Ireland, and you know, he represents the northwest of England with those very strong cultural links, which we'll see on display today with the Taoiseach's visit.
1: George Parker there, political editor with the Financial Times. And of course, for the Taoiseach, the visit to the UK will mean something of a reprieve from domestic issues, prime amongst them the price of fuels, which is not going down in the way that he would have hoped a number of months ago. That will remain on the agenda into the coming months. Kevin McPartland is with the CEO of Fuels Ireland. What they're calling for is a reduction in VAT on home heating oil so that it is more competitive with domestic gas. The discrepancy between the two, Kevin, is what? It's about 4%?
16: Yeah, so natural gas, the VAT is 9%, but for home heating oil, it's 13.5%. And we have to look at where that impacts, because if you think that, say, here in Dublin, only about 4% of homes use home heating oil, whereas in Monaghan, it's 75% of homes. So this is something which is having a real impact on rural Ireland. And I don't think the tax that you should pay on heating your home should depend on where you live.
1: Now, how real is that impact? Because the difference between 13.5% VAT and 9% on the average yearly payment for kerosene, it's going to come in at around 60 quid. I mean, you're talking 0.2 of a cent per day.
16: Yeah, it's not a huge amount of money, but there is a matter of equity here, and I believe that we should try and be fair as well as reduce prices, you know, and I don't think that it's fair that because I happen to live in the suburbs of Dublin, I pay less VAT to heat my home than my mother in North Cork. It just doesn't seem reasonable.
1: But your mother in North Cork can use gas if she wants. She can get propane delivered if she wants.
16: Liquid gas. It's not taxed the same as the natural gas grid. So what we're looking at here is the situation.
1: But propane comes in at 9% still if you get it delivered.
16: I won't argue with that. I'm not 100% sure on that. In any event, why is it that if you don't have to, we should pay a different level of tax depending on the type of fuel that we use? It's not fair. It's not reasonable. And we look at the homes that are dependent on home heating oil. More than half of all people in Ireland over 65, all homeowners in Ireland over 65, are living in homes that use home heating oil. It's disproportionately rural.
1: But are you comparing like with like? Because there is obviously a legacy of the old Dublin Gas Company that once was, and the network that exists within the capital city. But outside of that, kerosene as a home heating fuel is still cheaper than getting propane delivered. It is still in a more competitive position than delivery gas. So what's the issue?
16: Well, the issue is that the Taoiseach is talking about the particular need to take some measures to improve the situation for people who rely on home heating oil. And that's coming on the back of, if you think back to, I sat in this studio when Simon Harris first announced excise duty cuts on petrol and diesel, and we talked about them then. At the time that they did that, and let's be clear what we're talking about here, there is 32 cents a litre of tax and levy that is currently not being charged on diesel. They only made a difference of 2 cents a litre on home heating oil, and that's the sector which has had the biggest increase. If you buy 1,000 litres today, you'll pay around €1,600, whereas if you did that this time last year, it would have been around €900. The increase is enormous in home heating oil. So, yes, we're talking about a difference of €60 on this. It's not going to make a huge amount of difference, but it will make a difference, and it brings us back into a situation where we're being fair.
1: Now, that discrepancy, the 900 to the, what'd you say, 9 to 16, is that correct? That €700 increase, that all arrived in March, or was that already starting to climb before the issues pertaining to Iran?
16: Home heating oil is the sector in Ireland which has been most impacted by the situation in Iran. The reason for that is, one, kerosene, we're the only European Union member state that uses kerosene for home heating oil. The rest use diesel. So the impact on aviation fuel is the biggest impact globally of the conflict in the Middle East. That's kerosene. What we use for home heating oil is what is used around the world.
1: It's jet fuel,
16: exactly. The other thing is, the amount of tax on home heating oil is lower than it is on transport fuel. So the pure commodity price has a greater impact to retail prices when it comes to kerosene. So to answer your question, did all of that come in March? No. There was a very, very sharp spike in March. But it's kind of come up and down quite a lot. But in the last couple of weeks, kerosene has really taken a massive leap up.
1: Now, you have previously been here with your crystal ball when you were saying that you believed that the fuel protests were likely to kick off again and the government needed to recall the Dáil, and that you turned out to be prescient in respect of the latter. What are you seeing in relation to fuel prices as we head into winter? Because presumably the aviation fuel and the kerosene is still remaining high, and people have been able to avoid purchasing it through the summer because they don't need it. It's getting chillier.
16: Exactly that. That's the point. So it was reasonable enough back in March when the government were first making their interventions not to do a great deal of on home heating oil because they were hoping the situation would improve, and you know, therefore they could take a chance on that. We are now coming into the winter months, and we know that nobody has been purchasing, or very few people have been purchasing home heating oil in those months. So the tank levels are very, very low around the country.
1: Kevin, thank you very much. Kevin McPartland, CEO of Fuels for Ireland. 53106 if you want to get in touch, or 087 1400 106. Just coming up on 14 minutes past 8, planning permission for a €1.5 billion data centre in Mayo, which was opposed by a number of people, including the author Sally Rooney. That has been overturned. On Commission Planola says the developers failed to show that there was enough renewable electricity available to power the facility. And the company had planned to build the centre in Killala, creating hundreds of construction jobs. I'm joined now by Rossi Leonard, who is a data centre campaigner with Friends of the Earth. Sorry, Rosie Leonard, I should say. And Ronan Kelly, the Chief Executive Officer of Digital Infrastructure Ireland. Ronan, let me start with you. What was your reaction to the planning permission getting overturned?
0: Extremely surprised and very disappointed, to be honest with you, Anton. We see this action that's being taken as basically flying in the face of all the government policies that are out there at the moment. If we look at what government has published by way of policies towards digital infrastructure, we have the LEAP proposal that's being pushed out there, which for the listeners is a proposal that would see large energy users moving more towards the west of the country, away from where the congested electrical grids are around Dublin. And all of the data centre facilities that are coming up in the future have been encouraged to deploy over there and make use of renewable energy energy that comes from there.
1: But isn't that the critical bit, that last sentence, make use of the renewable energy, which means adjacent to and accessing wind farms, and that seems to be critical in this planning permission being rejected.
0: Correct. So this particular facility, the region that it's in, there's 15 wind farms in that region. The reason this got blocked was they had not contracted yet with those, with any of the wind farms at that point in time. And part of the reason for that was when this particular facility began the planning process, it was before these LEAP proposals had been put forward. So they came out subsequent to the planning process started. So what should have happened here is that planning should have been left as was, but made conditional to them signing and contracting per the LEAP proposals for 80% of their capacity to come from the renewable sources.
1: Rosie Leonard is with us as well, data center campaigner with Friends of the Earth. Rosie, is the Friends of the Earth position anti-data center in general, or anti-data center that isn't renewably powered?
2: It's anti-data centre that isn't renewably powered and that is opposed to our climate targets, and that's basically what this data centre was. And it's interesting, just like even Fine Gael spokesperson said last night on the late debate, that this data centre wasn't actually in line with the government's own policies. So I think that that speaks volumes as well. Like, it was a good and sensible decision by Ann Commission Plenale. It recognised the heavy emissions. It recognised that renewables are just not in a position to catch up with data centre demand. It also recognised that there was a real constraint on the grid locally. Like, those renewables that are there in North Mayo should be servicing the existing communities of North Mayo. Like, we've just heard a section on the prices of home heating oil. And it's very, very difficult for us to get homes off home heating oil and onto more sustainable electrification heating systems if our grid can't keep up and if the renewables aren't there to power.
1: And Rosie, what are the suggestion that Ronan was making, which is that, look, they could have made the planning permission conditional, where you say, yeah, start building, but you don't get to operate until you're connected to a renewable grid?
2: Well, that's for Ann Commission Plenale to say. I mean, the renewables weren't there. You know, the renewables weren't there. The grid was very constrained. This data centre was 48 megawatts. That's equivalent to the use of a town the size of Westport, about 4,000 houses. It's very, very significant. Like, it would have had a big impact on what else could have been built in the area. And what's quite interesting, I think, about this decision is, like, that data centre is 48 megawatts, which is very big, especially for the size of the grid in North Mayo. But it's like, we're seeing data centre proposals come in the likes of Waterford, in the likes of Naas, that are five times bigger than that. So data centres are a real, real pressing challenge for climate targets, for rolling out renewables fairly, for electricity bills. We're seeing electricity bills rise because of data centres. And all of this has been widely acknowledged. So it's a very sensible decision by Ann Commission Plenale, and we're very, very glad to see it to have done this.
1: What of that wider context, Ronan? Because we've heard about the level of draw that data centres in combination are putting on the national grid. If that was an industry, if that was an Intel, if that was an Apple, if that was a Boston Scientific, if that's a Lilly, you can point to thousands upon thousands of jobs and additional employment in the communities in which they operate. Data centres, very few people working in them once they're built.
0: Anton, I have to correct you there. That's a misnomer that's playing out across society by people who have a vested interest to promote that message. You see here the messaging that's going on with regard to this one facility, where it talks about 300 jobs to build it. Now, that build program will happen over multiple years. What we've seen well documented by the international...
1: Then how many to operate?
0: To operate just the facility itself, you would have typically about 50 people. But remember, there's a maintenance ecosystem that goes around that where there are hundreds of jobs. If I look across the members of Digital Infrastructure Ireland today, they're directly responsible for over 20,000 highly skilled employees that are servicing the sector today.
1: But 50 people is a decent-sized shop. A decent-sized shop and a number of decent-sized shops don't take 30% of our electricity output.
0: Correct. And this facility doesn't take 30% of our electricity output.
1: No, but when you
0: either.
1: Net off the total draw that you get from all of the data centres versus the employment that they provide, yep. They are almost unique in how costly they are per employed individual in electricity.
0: I would challenge that, Anton. Directly employed by the members of Digital Infrastructure Ireland, there are over 20,000 highly skilled employees here. If I go one tier down, because many of our partners source their products and the components that build their products that go into these facilities from other Irish companies. If I go one tier down, we're at over 100,000 employees very, very quickly. So it's absolutely
1: incorrect. What's the current draw on the electricity grid from all of the data centres in the country?
0: I believe it's 1.3 gigawatts thereabouts.
1: As a percentage of total output?
0: 23%.
1: So you have 20,000 employees taking a quarter of the total output of electricity in the country.
0: No, you misheard what I said to you. I said 20,000 direct employment.
1: Correct.
0: Go one tier down to the suppliers that are supplying those companies with their components, and now you're over 100,000 straight away. Then you have to take into account as well, you're looking at one side...
1: But that is still almost a uniquely inefficient proportion. No, it would be hard to find another industry where you could say there are 20,000 direct employees that use a quarter of the total power of the country.
0: But Anton, the number of employees per megawatt used is not a measure of efficiency. A measure of efficiency is the productivity that the services that these deliver. So if we look at, just bear with me for one second, if we look at all the digital services that run our society today, whether it's our banking sector, whether it's...

0: If I'm buying from Amazon in Denmark, the latency will make me unable to purchase.
1: Real time. No, I didn't say it would make it unable to purchase. The experience would be lessened.
0: Rosie, what about that suggestion that we have an industry that is burgeoning and that we are already well positioned in, and if we are accelerating in our capacity when it comes to renewables, we should be committing to this industry and the ecosystem that it's growing?
2: A few issues with that. I mean, like, it's clearly not sustainable, which is what Alan Commissioner Planola just said. Like, we can't have both the massive demand coming on stream from data centres, being the quad of electricity. Like, I think it's worth emphasising, there is no other country in the world that is like that. That is very unusual. We have been called out by the UN as a cautionary tale for how we've built data centres. And data centres are outstripping the renewables that come on stream. So data centres are gobbling up those renewables. The Climate Change Advisory Council already said this earlier in the year when they said that renewables are actually being cannibalised by new data centres. So it's not a good trade-off, you know, and even when we think, like, the argument there about jobs, this argument is so fudgy. Like, KPMG's own report that the Department of Trade commissioned pointed to less than 3,500 jobs directly through data centres. So that's like less than 0.1% of the national workforce. And just to say as well, like, the effect on local communities is huge. And we are seeing data centres of significant size being rolled out across the grid when we're already constrained at 23%. So it will have a knock-on effect for what we can build later, such as housing and other services.
0: Ronan, let me go back to you for one final thing. When you look at the development of renewables, I mean, we've seen BNM's plans to try to dovetail renewable construction in what were once bogs and link them into data centres. Are you optimistic about the capacity increases to be able to meet the needs of what you would like to see in terms of data centres?
1: Without question. Anton, if we look at from a renewable perspective, already in this country, we are wasting about 15% of the renewable capacity because we can't connect that capacity onto the grid. We're dumping that capacity during periods of low demand, where data centres would represent a base of consistent high demand that would ensure we don't waste any renewable. There are gigawatts going unconnected from the renewable sector onto the grid at the moment, just like there are gigawatts of demand that can't get connected to the grid to take that renewable capacity either. We don't have a problem of capacity in the country, we have a problem of connectivity with the grid.
0: Ronan, thank you very much. Ronan Kelly there, CEO of Digital Infrastructure Ireland. And before Ronan, Rosie Leonard, data centre campaigner with Friends of the Earth. Coming up, we'll get the latest in sport.
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5: Cameron Hill from Off the Ball is with us. Cameron, why is Waterford great Austin Gleeson stepping away from inter-county hurling?
6: Well, he says the wear and tear of a 12-year senior career has eventually caught up with them. After claiming All-Ireland minor and under-21 level titles, Gleeson burst onto the scene with Waterford in 2015, winning the National League title. Had a stunning year in 2016, claiming both the Hurler of the Year and Young Hurler of the Year awards. Played in the All-Ireland finals in 2017 and 2020, defeated by Galway and Limerick respectively. But speaking exclusively to Off the Ball last night, the 31-year-old confirmed his time playing for Laodicea is over.
7: I'm fully done now. I kind of knew it at the start of, I suppose, 2026. There was one training session, as I remember in particular, where it didn't go the best. It was actually the 23rd of December. We trained down in Passage, and I remember doing running, and my head was about two or three steps ahead of my body, and I was like, yeah, that's the sign there. Even going back in, I knew kind of whatever happened that year, that was it really.
5: So you go, Austin Gleeson there. Now, what's on the line for Shamrock Rovers tonight in the League of Ireland?
6: Well, they can reclaim top spot in the men's Premier Division with a win at home to Waterford. Pats currently the league leaders after their 4-0 win at Dundalk on Monday, which puts them ahead of Hoops on goal difference. Rovers do have a game in hand on St. Pat's, and we'll have full live and exclusive radio commentary of that game tonight at Talla Stadium, underway here on News Talk from 7.
5: And after a good opening day for Team Ireland, who's up today at the European Boxing Championships?
6: Well, Paris Olympian Jude Gallagher will be in the ring in the afternoon session. He takes on Slovakia's Maxim Bokharov at 57 kg, while Dean Clancy takes on Germany's Mohamed Siala at 65 kg. Last night in Sofia, John McConnell won his opening round bout in the 70 kg division. He got the decision from all the judges against Turkey's Nekat Ekinci and advances to the last 16.
5: And lastly, final preparations being made, of course, with the Ireland women's rugby team kicking off their season this weekend.
6: And head coach Scott Beamond will name his team at 12 o'clock today for Sunday's match against the United States at Talla Stadium. It was confirmed yesterday that second row Sam Monaghan has been ruled out of the series with an Achilles injury. 9 uncapped players to choose from in this squad, including Munster's Beth Buttermer. She told me last week at Abbottstown at the High Performance Centre she's been travelling reserve 17 times. So hopefully a first cap, a long time coming for Beth Buttermer, who scored 8 tries for Munster in their Interpro Series triumph last month. It's a 1:45 start on Sunday.
5: Cameron, thanks a million. Have a great weekend. We'll shoot over to the newsroom now. And Eamon Torsney.
8: Thanks, Anton. A man in his 50s has been charged as part of the investigation into an assault of independent TD Michael Healy-Ray. He's due before the Criminal Courts of Justice this morning. The Taoiseach will be the first international leader to visit Andy Burnham's new Number 10 North later. The British Prime Minister and Micheál Martin are expected to discuss trade and security and then visit Irish communities in Manchester. The 80s has been named the most standout decade when it comes to fashion, hairstyles, music and pop culture. One in 10 would like to see the return of denim jackets and big volume hair and curls, while almost a quarter of people and almost half of under 30s are willing to experiment with a modern take on an 80s mullet or perm. News Talk traffic and travel with thanks to the Dublin Airport lounges. In Dublin, rolling road closures will affect traffic between Ballsbridge and Dublin Castle until around now, with security escorts down Merrion Road, Leeson Street and Kevin Street. In Cork, Summerhill North inbound is congested from Boreen Lamanna Road Junction to the Quays, and in Galway, Toome Road inbound is slow from Ballybrit to Bohernadrab. Now looking to the weather with thanks to BlackRock Health, outbreaks of rain in western parts spreading eastwards through the morning. Some of that heavy for a time. Highest temperatures 15 to 18 degrees. That's it for now. More at 9.
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5: 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Now, if you are a fan of eyelash extensions, if you're currently wearing eyelash extensions, you might want to hear about some new research that suggests that the popular beauty treatment could be linked to tiny mites living around the eyelashes. That's M-I-T-E-S, tiny mites. I'm now joined by Dr. Rosemary Coleman, consultant dermatologist in BlackRock Clinic. Rosemary, first of all, ooh. Secondly, what's the details?
10: Good morning. Well, Anton, firstly, it's not new. Social media have just got a hold of this. It has been long established that there would appear to be an association between people who use eyelash extensions and an ugly little mite that lives on the base of the eyelashes can become overgrown. So this little fella is called Demodex folliculorum, and it is a normal colonizer of our skin. It's not present in the newborn, but it increases as we get older. And what happens is that people who use eyelash extensions, there's a build-up of debris, keratin, etc., along the base of the lashes because they may deliberately avoid washing or rubbing them to prolong the extension of these lashes, to prolong the retention of them, and it can make effective lid margin cleansing very difficult. So you get a build-up of debris and the mite thrives there, and it can present as irritated, gritty, red, sore, burning, dry eyes with the feeling of something in them. But if you see anything white at the base of your eyelashes, don't have a heart attack. You're not looking at an individual mite. These are absolutely tiny. They're less than a half a millimeter in size. But you see these little collarettes of dandruff at the base of the follicle, and that would be a buildup of what we call mite frost.
5: No, that's even worse. That's a euphemism for excrement.
10: No. That's not the excrement. It's the actual mite itself. No, they're just tiny.
5: So hang on, so when you say mite frost, you're saying, hang on a minute, you're saying that we shouldn't worry that what we're looking at is not an individual mite. It's loads of them piled up on top of each other.
10: It's not like, say, lice, where you're going to see the mite walking up your eyelash, which is pretty horrific. They're microscopic. You're just going to see what looks like a white frost, which is actually, I suppose that's awful. That's hundreds of them together. So I suppose that might be awful, but I just don't want to look at him in the face. Like I often say to people when we see this condition on the skin, I say, don't Google this fella. He's ugly. You're not going to like it. Because we would see this condition on the actual skin of the face all the time. It's called Demodex folliculitis, and it would have a very similar pathogenesis. It's from where people use a creamy cleanser, they use maybe a piece of cotton wool or an eye makeup remover pad or a wipe, God forbid, to wipe it off. So they leave a film on the skin, and that allows this mite flourish. It doesn't like to be dried out. So treating it with excellent lid hygiene, and then if the condition is there, you will need a prescription from the doctor, usually an ophthalmologist, an antiparasitic eye drop called Loti Laner.
5: Rosemary, thank you. I think, thank you very much for that. That is Dr. Rosemary Coleman, who is consultant dermatologist in the Black Rock Clinic.
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5: And Susan Hayes-Colleton is in for Joe. Susan, shoppers at the Dundrum Shopping Centre expecting a flurry of new arrivals and store openings. What's the story?
12: So Ian Curran in the Irish Times is reporting that 25 openings will have happened by the end of the year in Dundrum, which is a strikingly high number. So shoppers can expect Stradivarius, Oliver Bonus and White Stuff all to be there by the end of the year.
5: Stradivarius?
12: That's right.
5: Violins?
12: No, the Spanish retailer.
5: Oh.
12: Yes. But an important distinction. So, and there have been recent upgrades as well to Zara, Bershka and Tommy Hilfiger this year as well. And interestingly though, Anton, right, Hammerson, who is the co-owner of Dundrum with Allianz, said that across its Irish portfolio, which includes Dundrum, the ILAC and the Pavilion and Swords, the occupancy levels are now 97%. Strikingly high number, I thought.
5: Meanwhile, we're seeing trends in travel to the US.
12: Yes. Can I ask you, before I tell you about this, which state have you visited the most in America?
5: Oh God, I haven't a breeze.
12: Okay.
5: Sorry.
12: Well, I will tell you what Irish people have to say on that. So when it comes to the most visited states in the US from Irish visitors, New York is the first by some distance. Then Florida and California come next. And then Massachusetts and Illinois, followed by Nevada, New Jersey, DC and Texas and Tennessee.
5: Bet you nobody goes to North Dakota.
12: It's a good bit down the list. Yeah, a fair bit down the list. Ohio is at 0.5% actually, which is my most visited state. But interestingly, Travel Extra is reporting that of the numbers that are travelling to the US based on what they have in August, that it's a decline of 26.9% on pre-pandemic levels. And that, of course, is when Ireland had a lower population. And that is in line with what we're seeing across Europe, is that the number of visitors going to the US from Europe has had a significant decline in recent years.
5: Now, when it comes to new job posting in Ireland, what's the story with AI?
12: Interestingly, Ireland is leading the way, if you want to describe it that way. So according to Indeed, the share of Irish job postings that mention AI in the description is rising rapidly. It's now at 14.7% of all postings. And this is highest, not alone among Europe, but actually in comparison to the US as well. So only 9.7% of job postings in the UK mention AI skills, 5.6% in Germany, 5% in Italy, 3.6% only in the Netherlands. And even in the US, it's only 6.7%. And we're over 14.
5: Amazing. 53106, if you want to get in touch, 087-1400-106. That was Susan Hayes-Culleton. Susan, thank you so much. We were talking earlier on about workplace well-being and whether or not it is a real thing that employers commit to, or whether or not it's window dressing. Tech saying, I work for an excellent large Irish company. They roll out health checks. They regularly and obviously truly believe in psychological safety. I am so happy to work here. And the other thing that we were talking about was the cost of kerosene. Texts say 366 litres of kerosene cost us 387 quid last January. We thought that was expensive. 366 litres yesterday cost us 610 euro. One of the many reasons I hate the winter. Well, if you have a view, 53106 or 087-1400-106. Just coming up on 20 to 9. Claire's with us. Claire, what have you got?
13: The French are coming for our money.
5: I know.
13: They want some.
5: The CCCCCCTV.
13: Yeah. There's a need to make sure that everyone gets their fair share of the cake, says the French finance minister.
5: Now, and you can see, obviously, from our perspective, he's totally wrong. From their perspective, you can see his thinking.
13: Listen, those corporations are not only making that money in Ireland, right? But they're paying their tax on it here. However, if you ask anybody with any sort of an interest in this in Ireland, they'll
5: say, keep it that way.
13: This is an Irish competency, nothing to do with you, Mr. French Minister, but it is a great talking point, isn't it? There's a sense as well that the story about protected disclosures in the Gardaí is growing legs. Labour's Alan Kelly's going to join us, as will the man who Drew Harris allegedly didn't want to come in to analyse weapons in the Gardaí. Ray Lane is going to be with us later on. Also, author Robert Harris is coming in for a chat, author of Conclave, The Ghost, and his new book, Agrippa. And there is a thing on social media called cortisol belly, which suggests that if you've high stress levels, you end up with fat tummy. So the Bilali pharmacist, very famous on social media, is going to tell us whether that's true or not. is it really a thing? Do you get a belly from going around like a big stress ball all the time?
5: Is the theory that you get the belly just purely from the stress, or that the stress leads you to overeat or
13: just stress.
5: Just stress itself.
13: Well, that's the theory, but like Mr. Bilali pharmacist Tom McKenna will run the rule over that, and I think we'll be perhaps surprised. And we have Will Greenwood, former English rugby union player, joining us on the programme as well to talk about head injuries in sport. Lots to come.
5: Look forward to it. There'll be with you in 20 minutes. 53106 if you want to get in touch with us, or 087-1400-106. Now, if you ever watch children's shows and compare them to the children's shows of your youth and your own childhood, they seem to be confusing, frenetic and disconnected. I'm joined now by Dr. Natalie Kuchakova, who is a senior lecturer in early years and childhood studies in the Childhood, Youth and Education Studies Faculty of Education at Manchester Metropolitan University and owner of the world's largest business card. Natalie, Natalia, is it true that the modern kids' programming is becoming more and more frenetic and more dedicated to making sure the child never looks away from the telly?
14: Well, yes, I would say yes. Children's television has changed quite dramatically, not only in what children watch, but in how quickly media ask them to attend. Because, as we know, earlier children's television was often slower and the rhythm was slower, the pacing was slower, whereas now it's all faster, brighter and louder.
5: Is that a trend that was started with Sesame Street? Because I recall them doing studies where they put the kids in front of TVs and watched how long they would continue to maintain attention before they diverted, and then used that to inform how they made the program.
14: Yeah, I mean, Sesame Street is one of the most widely researched series, but there are also other TV programs that use similar philosophy and that have been similarly tested. I mean, in my project, we've been looking at quite a few children's shows and TV programs, and the principles are pretty much around the pace that happens when children are sort of watching the content unfold, the sensory overload, and things like that happen both in Sesame Street, but also in shows like The Night Garden, Teletubbies, or the most recent show, Bluey, if some of you know of that one.
5: And is that bad for kids?
14: Well, it's not helpful, because even if the show is very educational, or let's say educational, that there are some lessons to be learned and perhaps some interesting words for children to learn, if it's moving too fast, they just have no time to process the content. So that is not helpful. And of course, with the many sensory inputs, children can be just overwhelmed. In our research, we are arguing against this very high pace in children's media.
5: Do you argue positively for any children's media?
14: If it is well designed and if it is used in the context where it is adding value, you know, in an appropriate manner with hopefully some adult support or perhaps peer support, then yes, we would say that high quality children's media can have a positive impact for children over the age of two. I wouldn't say that for the very young infants it's adding much value, but for the older children, high-quality shows like Mr. Rogers' Neighborhood or, as I mentioned, Teletubbies, in The Night Garden, those are quite nice shows that children can learn something from them, yeah.
5: My God, Mr. Rogers' Neighborhood, that the genesis of that must be, what, 50 years ago now, is it?
14: Yeah, isn't it remarkable that we are returning to the older shows because they seem to have the appropriate pace.
5: Natalia, thank you very much for your time this morning. That's Dr. Natalia Kuchakova, who is Senior Lecturer in Early Years and Childhood Studies in the Childhood, Youth and Education Studies Faculty of Education at Manchester Metropolitan University. After the break, the GRA asking for an independent statutory tribunal of inquiry.
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15: The story of Liverpool so far this Premier League season has been a story of draws.
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5: As you heard from Claire in a little while, she's going to be analysing in some detail the fallout from revelations in respect of protective disclosures within the Gardaí. Before that, Niall Hodgins is with us. He's the GRA president because the GRA is calling on the Minister for Justice, Jim O'Callaghan, to establish an independent statutory tribunal of inquiry. Niall, why do you want the tribunal?
0: Anton, obviously there has to be a sort of a rationale. Why would we request such a forum to deal with this particular matter? So that would be based on the number of contributions we have had from a myriad of sectors across society, most notably nearly all the opposition parties, but with the particularly Deputy Alan Kelly, who is aware of the issues and has raised them on a number of occasions previously in the past. So that's the first rationale. The second rationale would be a number of contributions also from reputable journalists who are familiar with this. And as I say, I think one of them quoted something like corruption, malpractice, nothing to see here, move along, folks. Something akin to that. So then thirdly, and most importantly, is the feedback from our members. We fought long and hard to have four industrial relations officers who handle such matters and help members who seek their help in respect of these protected disclosures. And the feedback from our industrial relations officers who are dealing with the framework that surrounds protected disclosures within our organisation is not good.
5: Have we not been down this road before to an extent? I mean, the legacy of the penalty points and all that went with that led all the way up to the Charlton Tribunal, albeit that being into how the matters were handled. But it is what led to there being a system for dealing with whistleblowers within An Garda Síochána. So is this ground not well trodden?
0: So as you know, Anton, a number of prosecutions, now that you alluded to the fixed penalty notice debacle, a number of prosecutions followed on from that of serving members and a retired member. And they were acquitted earlier on only this year. And you'll recall the utterance of one of those acquitted that if Garda management decide that you're a wrong one, they'll come for you. So our experience from our industrial relations officers is that the policy document that they rely upon is not being adhered to. And I suppose that would be evidenced by an admission in other contributions that the previous Garda Commissioner did interfere with a protected disclosure. But what we're saying is we've called for the independent tribunal inquiry, which would require a duty of candor. It would, there will be compellability of witnesses. So, if Garda management are saying that there's nothing to see here, folks, move along, and we have this and we have that, well, then I too think that they might join us in and welcome a tribunal of inquiry, which would reveal that, in fact, what they're stating is that there is nothing to see. And I also think that the minister, when we do write to him and request this, that he too might be he might establish one, because his colleague now has robustly defended her actions in respect to this. Okay. And it provides her an opportunity also to say that there's nothing wrong here.
5: Final thing, Niall, is there any possibility that your desire to call for this kind of independent tribunal is an expression of broader dissatisfaction rather than specifically linked to the issue at hand?
0: No. Because, Anton, what I'll say is we've already had a disclosures tribunal which preceded the establishment of this legislation, and clearly, based on the allegations that were made public that have been dragging on for near on 4 or 5 years there now, as indicated by Deputy Kelly, clearly it's not working, and we need a new tribunal of inquiry into this particular issue.
5: Niall, thank you very much. Niall Hodgins there, who's president of the Garda Representative Association. And as you heard, Niall saying Alan Kelly, Deputy Alan Kelly from Labour, obviously central to the push for much of the concerns that the GRA have. Alan Kelly is going to be with Clare just after 9 o'clock. A text to say, by the way, I should say we almost never read out positive texts, in part false humility, in large part because we never get them. But one came in that said, I think Meredith, it says, Anton, Rory here, I'm 11. I'm a big fan of politics. Love the show. Good morning, Rory. It is lovely to have you with us. That is pretty much it for us this morning. By the way, when I am getting self-indulgent, and just want to pass on best of luck to a group of people called the Irish Route 66ers, who are fundraisers for originally Temple Street and now Children's Health Foundation, who are doing their biannual, what's every 2 years, fundraiser that has raised pretty much every year a couple of hundred grand into the millions at this point, and they're starting it on Monday. So just want to say best of luck to all of those involved. Thank you, of course, to our team, that being Deputy Managing Editor Aisling Moore, Editor Emer Bradley, producers Aisling Lynch, Ellen Kenny and Ruth Abbott, researchers Shanna Cole, Leah Doherty, broadcast assistant Anne-Marie Kane, Hugo De Silva Scott and Cormac McDonough on sound this week. And by the way, while I'm talking Children's Health Foundation, I missed the important bit, which is there is a donate function on their website, and if you felt like throwing a few quid in their direction, they would undoubtedly appreciate it, because all of those goes to facilities and supports for sick kids and for their parents. If there's anything that you missed on the program, don't forget, you can get it on newstalk.com. We upload everything as podcast there, or of course you can just use the Go Loud app, where all of our items also go up as podcasts. Stand by for Claire, because among other things, she's going to be picking up with Alan Kelly on the issues outlined by Niall Hodgins. Have a great weekend. Bye-bye.
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14: Coming up on the show today, should Ireland share its tech taxes with the rest of Europe? Have Garda whistleblowers been sidelined? We'll speak to Labour's Alan Kelly. What is cortisol belly? And the backlash continues against Ed Sheeran. First, though, it's time for the news with Eamon Torsney.
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3: It's 9 o'clock. Good morning. A man in his 50s is due before Dublin District Court later, charged in connection with the alleged assault of Deputy Michael Healy-Ray. The Kerry TD was hospitalised following the incident on Cork Street in Dublin on Wednesday afternoon. The suspect was arrested yesterday as part of the investigation, which is ongoing. An investigation is underway after six people were found in a shipping container at Rosslare Europort in Wexford. Five men and a boy were discovered in a distressed state yesterday and taken to hospital, where it's understood three remain. Gardaí at Wexford, with the assistance of the Garda National Immigration Bureau, are investigating. Councillor Ger Carthy, who's also with the National Ambulance Service in Wexford, told News Talk it would have been a traumatic experience.
15: In the context, it's very difficult to know how long they were in that shipping container, because, you know, the way over human trafficking, that could, they could have been hours, they could have been days before that ship left for the port of Rosslare.
3: And Australia is introducing tougher rules on visas and those who overstay in the country. They will see new enforcement measures to ensure people leave. There will also be changes to how backpacker visas can be extended for additional years. Home Affairs Minister Tony Burke says the number of second and third year visas will be capped.
16: We will be going to a ballot system for years two and three. To qualify for the ballot, you will still have to meet the criteria that you currently have to meet in terms of the regional work.
3: That's it for now. More at 10.
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3: Well, outbreaks of rain heavy at times, spreading eastwards through the morning and afternoon. Highest temperatures 15 to 18 degrees. And now you're up to date on News Talk.
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14: Good morning. Welcome to the programme. You're listening to the Claire Byrne Show on News Talk. And coming up on today's show, is the system in place for Garda whistleblowers fit for purpose?
22: He didn't have a legal right. He's a facilitator in the Protected Disclosures Office. I don't think a military expert would have been the appropriate person myself.
14: With a changing jobs market, do you need to upskill?
23: But with those efficiencies bring a lot of concerns, and we have to address the challenges that is going to be around, you know, job displacement, workforce skills, and ensuring that people can upskill and develop and yield the power that AI will give them as individuals.
14: And we'll keep you up to date as Taoiseach Micheál Martin meets the British Prime Minister.
24: I'm in government, I'm Taoiseach, I'm not just leader of Fianna Fáil, and I have to pursue, on behalf of the Irish people, a strong relationship with the Prime Minister of Britain.
14: Plus, is cortisol belly real? The Bilali pharmacist has the answer, and the growing backlash against Ed Sheeran. That's all on the way. If you want to get in touch with us this morning, the WhatsApp number 087 1400 106 or email clairebyrne@newstalk.com. Now, the French Finance Minister, Roland Lescure, wants Ireland to share the technology tax revenues that we earn every year. He told the Irish Times that the income should be redistributed fairly across the EU. This is all ahead of a visit to Dublin with 26 other European finance ministers today and tomorrow. Cormac Lucy is with me, economic columnist with the Sunday Times Ireland. Good morning, Cormac.
25: Hi, Claire.
14: Does Roland have a point?
25: No, he doesn't.
0: you know, if you're being invited as a guest along with 25 other visiting finance ministers to a country, it's rude to come along and just make a proposal that is ungrounded, that goes to the heart of your host's tax and economic strategy, especially when that does not have a legal basis.
14: Well, he's allowed to make the point. And I mean, if you look at his point, like, it's fair enough to say that those companies that he's referring to are making their income on the whole of Europe, and that should be fairly distributed.
0: You could make the same argument about French movies or French singers, that they're making their incomes from the whole of Europe, and therefore that any income they make, the tax proceeds should be shared across Europe. The simple fact is, tax is incredibly complex. Tax is a matter that the EU and the OECD, the wealthy countries club, have looked into in enormous detail, and after enormous difficulty have reached agreement. Ireland has gone along with that. We've been loyal participants in that process. We now have rules in place that were agreed mutually. And this guy comes along visiting us and he promptly vomits on the carpet. It's an outrage.
14: You want him uninvited, do you?
0: I don't want him uninvited, but I just think for a centre-right minister to come along and do this, it's evidence of the pressure that the French government finances are under, that instead of coming up with sensible suggestions for practical improvement, he turns to a blame game, goodies and baddies dialogue, so that he can, if something now goes wrong in France, he can blame the Irish.
14: Well,
0: but
14: yeah,
0: it's pretty pathetic.
14: The French have always had a close eye on us, though, and you mentioned tax harmonisation and the pressure that Ireland came under with the OECD regime and how we cooperated with that. The French were very much a driving force, Cormac, weren't they, behind all of those moves?
0: They were, but you know, if you go even further back, and if you look at Ireland's second finance minister, a certain Michael Collins, he argued for Ireland to accept the controversial treaty with Britain on the basis that it didn't represent freedom, but it represented the freedom to win freedom. And over the intervening century and a quarter, Ireland has been struggling to try to escape from a kind of a neo-colonial development set that we inherited from the British to become our own sovereign nation. And perhaps the strongest weapon we have been able to deploy in that process has been international tax competition. And that started in the 1950s. So it would have been open to France not to criticise Ireland, but to copy Ireland in the 1950s, 60s, 70s, 80s, etc. They haven't. They've waited for us to develop a successful model, and then they turn around and say, oh, we'll have some of that, thank you very much.
14: Mm-hmm. Well, our numbers attract attention, and you know, this is all in Naomi O'Leary's report in the Irish Times today, where she tells us or reminds us about the figures, the numbers that are coming in. The tax on business profits will surpass the Department of Finance's 35.3 billion euro April forecast by a wide margin. And those numbers will attract the attention of the French finance minister and anybody else who cares to look.
0: I do think there is a political risk. I agree with you. And there is a danger that this policy may become too successful for its own good. But that means that we have to retreat behind process all the more and make the point to the French and to anybody else who's sniffing around that, you know, we participated in the OECD reform process. We raised our corporation tax rate for large corporations. We put in place the OECD BEPS Pillar 2 deal. And also we should point out EU tax policy requires sovereignty. So Mr. Lescure, you know, he can come here, he can visit, he can enjoy Dublin, he can go to the Guinness storehouse, but we're not changing our tax policy. Mm-hmm. And we have our hand on the handbrake at EU level because unanimity is required, and he can go whistle.
14: Now, he is looking at our tax policy and he's looking at the revenues that are coming in, and he seems to be suggesting here that these companies are here solely, Cormac, because of our tax policies and not for all of the other reasons that successive governments have told us they come. You know, the language, the education, the infrastructure and so on. Do you think that that notion is abound in Europe, that this is all down to our tax regime over the last number of decades?
0: I think it is widespread in Europe, and this is an area where I think the Europeans have a point. I'm a chartered accountant, and if you look at large accountancy practices, the tax planning aspects of those practices are enormous. And Ireland has become an object of aggressive tax planning. And we are benefiting from that as a country in that we get the jobs, we get the tax revenues. Other countries are looking on jealously at what we have done. But it is open to them to compete with us by copying us. You know, if let's say Toulouse, the rugby team, does really well by having a really strong pack and wins successive European championships, it's open to the other teams in the Heineken Cup or the European Championship to copy them. Mm-hmm. What our friend, the French finance minister, is suggesting is let's do away with competition and let's just do away with rugby matches and let's have the referees sit in a committee room and allocate the trophies proportionately to the participants. It's nonsense to suggest that in an area like this, the location of international commerce, that you can have a top-down state planning mentality prevailing rather than the competitive mentality. You know, the other big issue the finance ministers will be discussing today is artificial intelligence. And one of the key problems Europe has is that we're way behind the Americans and the Chinese in the development of our AI sector. And a key reason for that is precisely this top-down state planning mentality.
14: Oh, Cormac, your line has just faded on us there. Can you come back onto that? I don't know what's happened there, but your line just faded on us a little bit.
0: Oh, sorry.
14: I've got you now again. I mean, looking at his comments again, right? And what I'm thinking is the timing of this is really interesting because, as I mentioned, they're all here, 26 of them coming for this meeting of European finance ministers today and tomorrow. Has he put it on the agenda, despite the fact that, you know, our taxes and what we charge, that's an Irish competency, it's not an EU competency. But in saying what he has said to the Irish Times, does it put it out there so that the rest of them, the Italians and the Germans and the Spanish, will go, yeah, you know what, Roland, you have a point?
0: Possibly. But on the other hand, it could equally well be a minister who's under acute time pressure. The plane to leave Paris to head to Dublin is departing in 90 minutes. He's got, you know, a young lady coming in from the Irish Times. He's got to say something. This is the most pressing topic between Ireland and France in his domain, finance. And he just spits it out without thinking terribly about the consequences. Mm-hmm. But, you know, these summit meetings, they're planned in extraordinary detail, and the agenda is agreed several weeks in advance of the meeting taking place. So the notion that he can pull up his refuse truck and just reverse in on the meeting and dump his agenda onto the table is fanciful. It's just not going to happen. And I would say this is more a symptom of a finance minister under pressure than a sign that Ireland's tax strategy is under genuine threat from this particular source. Even if our tax strategy is under general threat, because as you've pointed out, it's so successful and it's attracting negative attention from others.
14: Cormac, you're going to enjoy some of the messages that have come in. Tell Roland that we will agree to give the French a share of our taxes if they go back in time and insist that Thierry Henry's handball be taken into account. And on it goes. In my experience, the French are very commercially competitive. They are jealous of our success. To coin a British red top banner, up yours, Delors. The French set up the single market to sell their coal, cars, trains and planes. The model doesn't suit them anymore and they're moaning they can take a jump. Not one person, as far as I can see from the messages in front of me, has said he has a point. He has a point. And his point is that this is our corporation tax is a European cake. It's not an Irish cake and they want a slice of the pie. You're saying scat out of it.
0: A and B, huge detailed talks have already taken place to set out the precise rules under which this will be divided. Ireland is fully compliant with those rules. Buzz off.
14: Buzz off, says Cormac Lucy. What do you think? 087 1400 106. That is the number for your messages. Still to come, what is cortisol belly? The Bilali pharmacist will tell us about it and whether it's real or not. Up next, though, the latest on Garda protective disclosures. Is the process fit for purpose? We're going to speak to Labour's Alan Kelly after this break.
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14: Well, as you've been hearing on the programme over the last couple of days, the Garda whistleblowing controversy is continuing this week. And yesterday on the programme, we spoke to Garda Deputy Commissioner Paul Cleary about the systems in place for whistleblowers. And specifically, he mentioned retired Lieutenant Colonel Ray Lane. Let's have a listen.
22: If you look at the person that was put forward, he was a military expert. Military firearms.
14: Doesn't matter.
22: How could we
14: doesn't
22: get,
14: matter.
22: How could
14: Donal
22: we,
14: Corcoran
22: well,
14: had, Donal Corcoran had a job to do, and he had a legal right to decide who was going to come in as the independent assessor. He judged that to be Ray Lane. The commissioner had absolutely no business going in there and saying, don't want him.
22: He didn't have a legal right. He's a facilitator in the Protected Disclosures Office. I don't think a military expert would have been the appropriate person myself.
14: Ray Lane is sitting in front of me. So Ray, you were asked to go in as an independent person. Mm-hmm. And what we heard in the programme is a claim that Drew Harris said he didn't want you.
7: Yeah, I only heard that recently, actually, because when Donal rang me to tell me that my

0: you just get me access to Garda Depot and I'll go in and I'll start working, because it was so serious.
1: Mm-hmm. And then what happened?
0: And Donald said, no, I don't think we can do that. So we met a couple of weeks later and I got more detail of what was in the container, and it really concerned me. It really, really, really concerned me. And especially since there was people working around mm-hmm. it. And I said, no, get me in there and I'll mitigate and I'll move, I'll get stuff, I might even get the army to come in
1: so
0: and
1: what,
0: take
1: that. What we heard on the programme was that this container contained weapons that were just thrown in there. There was black powder deemed to be explosive and yep. there were fireworks and all sorts of things. And it was thought to be unsafe. So you were to come in and assess that.
0: I was going to do an assessment, a risk assessment of the container mm-hmm. and then come up with mitigation procedures on how we're going to resolve the problem that was there. But what the picture painted to me, as I said to Donald at all the meetings, this, it's extremely serious. That's not an ammunition storage container. It's a shipping container. There's no ventilation. There's no fire precautions. It's a bomb. And I said, something needs to be done about it. And I said, I'm willing to do it. I don't wait for contracts. Mm. I'm willing to go in and start
1: he wanted
0: the process.
1: You to do it.
0: He did. Oh, 100%. 100%.
1: And then where did it go?
0: So we had a number of meetings. And then I drew up four course of actions to deal with my job. One was the container. Then I was looking at ammunition storage in the Garda depot that there was concern about. And then I was looking at weapons, unaccounted for weapons, which is a term I can't believe, unaccounted for weapons. And then I was looking at procurement and the holsters. So those four areas. So I drew up plans to deal with all those mm-hmm. four areas. Worked away quietly. And then I got a phone call from Donald out of the blue one day. And he said, Ray, cease. Your service is not required. And I cannot tell you why.
1: And we saw in the programme the claim that the former guard, the commissioner, said, I can't have him coming in here from the army, from the defence forces.
0: Yeah, incredible. Considering that I have worked closely over my 40 years with ballistics, for example, in the field. I was even on interview boards, Claire, for ballistic people. For promotion. Mm-hmm. That's how closely I work. So that his reasoning on that, I just don't understand.
1: Listen, Drew Harris may dispute that. We don't know.
0: Yeah, well, okay.
1: But Paul Cleary said to me yesterday he didn't think you were the appropriate person for the job.
0: Okay. I read the transcript of that, and he's entitled to his opinion, not for sure. However, the comparison of weapons, army and guards, 90% across the board. So we have more or less the same inventory of weapons, both organisations. And more importantly, Claire, the three armourers that are mentioned throughout the RT Investigates are three of my students from my school who went directly from my school, a huge loss, into Garda Síochána. They didn't do any courses. They were qualified to deal with all the weapons. Mm-hmm. So I really don't understand where he was coming from, to be honest with you.
1: Yeah, I mean, he was very clear yesterday when I spoke to him that he thought that you were the wrong person. Mm. And it seemed to be down to the difference in what you would be dealing with in the army and what you'd be dealing with in the guards.
0: Weapons, 90% similar. 90%. Mm-hmm. So I don't see what his problem was.
1: All right, stick on the headphones. I want to bring in Labour Party TD Alan Kelly, who, Alan, I know you have been following this story from way back, and now it is very much in the public consciousness. Where do you think it all goes from here?
2: Oh, well, Claire, I'll be honest with you, this is going to go on for a long time, weeks, months and years. I said in the doll, and I believe that to be true, because there are different layers. There's so much detail in this. There's also so many issues that are not, have not been dealt with. There are other issues which will be amplified based on areas that, protected disclosures were made about. I think there's a number of areas that do need to be dealt with very quickly, though. Firstly, is obviously there is the political dynamic of what happened in the Dáil yesterday. And both ministers, O'Callaghan and McEntee, have to answer questions next week in relation to all of these issues. Minister O'Callaghan needs to get control of his own department because I can verify from the answers I've got, he's on the numerous occasions had to apologise to me in relation to the holsters. He gave me three different answers at multiple dates and on a range of other issues as well. But he needs to come out and explain who knew what when from his department and in relation to himself. Obviously, Helen McEntee was in charge of that department for the majority of this time. And as we saw from the Dáil yesterday, there are serious questions for her to answer, particularly in relation to how protected disclosures, the pathway, the process, not the details. Because, mm-hmm. And I remember what the Taoiseach said

0: the day before. His words should frame that discussion. It would be totally unacceptable for a minister to interfere. And he said a lot more. So let's look at what was said in the Dáil yesterday and the pathways and process by which the disclosures were dealt with by her during her time. But outside of all of that, you know, there's also a very serious thing which Jim O'Callaghan needs to deal with. And in fairness to you, Claire, it was came up in your show yesterday. I mean, there is an omission now, and Ray Lane, I've never actually met Ray. Ray Lane was not acceptable to the Garda Commission at the time and senior Gardaí to do his job. It's absolutely unbelievable that that is the case, and for me, unfathomable. But there's a bigger issue here. There's an omission now that senior management in Garda Síochána basically interfere in an independent process, as you pointed out.
1: Well, that's what I was trying to get to that point with Paul Cleary yesterday. You know, he told me that he feels that Ray Lane wasn't. That's what the big, and this is just to explain to people, they shouldn't have any opinion on Ray Lane. That should be completely removed and separate from the management structure in the Guards. Isn't that right?
0: Not alone should they have no. They shouldn't even know.
1: About Ray Lane. I mean, Ray sitting in front of me here, and I'm like, nobody should know about you, Ray.
0: No, but my point being is that it's an independent process. These people act independently. How is you have a scenario whereby you're acting independently, but yet senior management and Gardaí can decide who you hire, what advice you get, and whether people can even enter the building? Sure, that's not independent.
1: Yeah.
0: So that the admission of that. And that Jim O'Callaghan literally today needs to be asking questions and demanding answers in relation to that alone. Because that, you cannot have a scenario where the protected disclosures process, pathways, management, which is completely independent of senior management and an Garda Síochána, that there's admission of this. And if he walks into the Dáil next week and said he hasn't dealt with this, well, then Jim O'Callaghan is in a serious problematic position. He needs to deal with that now. Like that the fact that this has been admitted, like that's well, serious.
1: He may be,
0: Jim,
1: I suppose. He may be dealing with it now.
0: Do you know what? He may be even more motivated to do it after this interview, because it is absolutely, what Ray is saying is incredible. But there's a layer on top of that, which is effectively, this has to be completely separate. And there's obviously going to have to now be a full audit of everything that happened in relation to all the protective disclosures. I think Donal Corcoran said over 150, how they were closed, how they were dealt with, how much interference there was, now that we know there's interference. All of that is going to have to be looked at. And by the way, documentation may have been destroyed, got rid of. Is there issues there? So there's a full audit required here at a very minimum. And by the way, there'll be lots more than that as well. But
1: listen, just,
0: they're the priorities, but there are a range of other issues as well.
1: Yeah, and I just want to go back to the people, because I'm still struck by, from the RT Investigates programme, the quality of the people, the experience that they have individually and collectively, Alan, and the three of them on social welfare. And I said it yesterday, they're not people who had a job. They had a vocation, in my view.
0: I know these people quite well. They're the most decent, honest, honourable people you can meet. They're highly qualified. I mean, highly qualified in everything they do.
1: And listen, Ray, you would know what we're dealing with here in terms of the standard.
0: I can tell you, just one last thing, Claire. I just need to let the public know this. I can tell you, there's three people there on social welfare. The morning after the show, yesterday morning, one of them got a letter saying they owed an Garda Síochána for part of their wages. Another one of got a letter saying they owed, despite everything. Imagine, the morning after that show, one of them got a letter saying they owed part of their wages. Now, that's fine, that may be the case or whatever, but can you imagine, after everything they've been through, the fact that they're sitting there on social welfare, no one even contacted them, it just arrived.
1: Ray, you want to come in there? So,
2: as you know, I've been all over the world with the military, Claire, for over 40 years. I've met some outstanding people. These people are on a par with these outstanding. I've never met such committed, people with such integrity, professionalism. And it really, really hurts me to see what's happening. And the programme the other night brought tears to my wife's eyes and brought tears to my eyes. I think it's incredible that people who are serving the state so well, so professional and focused on what they're doing, can be treated like that, can be destroyed by a system, because they are basically destroyed. And it's wrong. And we have to get justice on this. This can't go on.
1: Mm-hmm. Do you agree with the GRA call for a statutory tribunal of inquiry?
2: 100%. 100%. I really feel, and from my perspective, being a technical guy, and I, you know, we need to go back over a lot of the technical issues that have been there for the last number of years, because there's some big questions to be asked there.
1: Mm-hmm. Are there, in general, are there issues when Army and Garda cross? You know, because that yeah. seemed to be, well, okay. That's the allegation in the programme. I can't have him in here.
2: Well, he finished off by saying, from his experience. Right. From, mm-hmm. So maybe he did have a bad experience with some military guy somewhere. All organisations have their moments. But what's unique about where I come from, the Ordnance Corps Bomb Disposal, we work hand in hand with the ballistics section in the Phoenix Park. We work hand, as I said, I was on interview boards for promotion for people in ballistics.
1: So there is crossover.
2: 100%, there has to be. Mm-hmm. There has to be. And an interesting point, actually, and we're talking about Brian, who's an outstanding guy. In 2018...
1: Detective Superintendent Brian O'Reilly.
2: We ran a course in the Curragh. It was a NATO course, a marauding terrorist course. And I rang Brian, I said, would you like to come down as a student? And down he came, and he added so much to that course from a policing perspective.
1: Mm-hmm.
2: And he was completely...
1: But you could see that in
2: you
1: him.
2: You could see it.
1: And I mean, all of those people said that they... I think they all said that they were broken, and you could see that they were broken. On the Tribunal of Inquiry, Alan, is this where this needs to go?
0: I think there's multiple layers to this. There's political accountability from the two ministers and potentially even further afield. There's the direct issue in relation to penalisation, which I think needs to be dealt with in the coming days by Don Carda Síochána, and the minister probably needs to take a role there. There's the audit of what has happened in relation to protected disclosures. There's a range of issues, obviously, in relation to armoury, guns, ammunition, the whole lot. And there's a specific issue, and I have to dial this up, Claire, because I've met with the family. Jim O'Callaghan absolutely has to insist and deliver on an independent inquiry in relation to what happened with holsters that were faulty, that were given to the brave female and male Gardaí across this country. I'm holding one as I'm talking to you. There's no way on this wild earth that they should have been given these holsters. And there needs to be a full investigation in relation to all of this. It was warned about in Templemore. Brian warned about it. Brian O'Reilly warned about it. Luke Rothschild warned about it. We had the incident where Garda got very badly injured outside the Israeli ambassador's residence. And obviously, we have the capital murder of Garda Harkin.
1: Mm-hmm.
0: And it has to be looked into. I mean, I don't think there's anybody listening to this show, or anyone in Ireland, who doesn't believe that now.
1: All right, listen, we have invited Minister for Justice Jim O'Callaghan on the programme, and he is welcome to join us at any time. I am sure both of you, we will speak on this again, but I have to leave it there for now. Alan Kelly from Labour and Ray Lane, thank you for being with us this morning. Coming up, we're going to be joined by Keelan Gallagher, a lawyer who's representing a Gazan student who she says should be studying in UCD right now, but is trapped in the Middle East. Up next, though, how to navigate the ever-changing jobs market.
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1: 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Well, if you don't win the cash machine amount of money, you're going to have to earn a living like the rest of us. And we had news this week that TikTok is potentially cutting more roles, and it got us thinking about the jobs market, because the country is at full employment, but many of those who are entering the workforce, or even those who are trying to change jobs, might be finding it a little bit tricky for a couple of reasons, which we're going to find out about now. I'm joined by Peter Cosgrove, Managing Director of Careers Portal. Hello, Peter.
14: Hi, Claire.
1: You spent the week talking to people who are coming out of education, have you, and finding out what they see happening in the jobs market. What are they saying to you?
14: 3 days at Higher Options finishes today, so you have all the 6 years going around working out, do they want to go to college, do an apprenticeship? But there's a lot more questions as, will these jobs be around in 10 years' time than we would have ever got 10 years ago?
1: That's the thing, and people are looking at the job that they think they might like, and they're making an assumption that AI is going to fill that gap and they're maybe turning elsewhere.
14: Yeah, and there's also a real gap between the parents and the kids. Parents probably don't understand it almost as well as the kids do now. So parents are going, oh, don't be fine, there'll always be jobs in this. And actually, there may be some jobs, but they may change quite dramatically.
1: Mm-hmm. So in general, how is the jobs market at the moment?
14: Jobs market is still very strong. As you said, we're almost at full employment, but the problem is this redeployment of jobs is a real challenge for people, a lot of the time, who've worked in the same job or company for a long time, because they haven't actually built any new skills. So they're very good at doing a job. But if that job starts to be, you know, eroded by AI, they don't immediately have another job to go to. And that's where the kind of TikTok role came. We're deploying. But actually what happened was, you know, AI had kind of was learning from the people about how to do the job. And then they said, right, we don't need the people anymore. AI can do the job.
1: Mm-hmm.
14: They call it redeployment. But we're not always clear, are all the employees being redeployed, or are they bringing in other employees instead of those employees? And that's the challenge for everybody, and that's the worry.
1: Okay, so are you saying that for some people who are in that situation where their jobs might be done by a machine, that they don't have the skills to move to something else?
14: It possibly, and I think what we firstly have to realize is efficiency is no longer exciting as an employee. AI can do efficiency about a million times better than us. You need to be saying efficiency will probably be done in a lot of time by AI. I need to be working out what are the skills I can do better than anyone else. We all know we can have chatbots instead of a human, but we also know a human gives a much better experience. But you better be giving a great experience. You better have enthusiasm, motivation, great customer service, and then you won't be replaced. If you're pretty poor at the job, they'll probably get an average chatbot to do that for you. So you have to start looking up about your job. And I'm not sure the employer is always going to be the one helping you. Like online, there's a million kind of training sessions you can be doing yourself. And I think the key thing for anyone out there is you have to always be upskilling now, because we don't know where we're going to be in 5 years' time, but you can't have the comfort that, oh, you know, I'll just sit this out for the next 15 years. Mm-hmm. I'm not sure that's possible.
1: So you've got to take it on as an individual,
14: yeah,
1: this upskilling, and do it yourself.
14: Two things. One, don't always be thinking about moving up in a job, move across. You mightn't always just be going up and up and up, but going across is just as good. By going across, let's say from a sales role to a marketing role, you're having to learn a new skill set. You've actually broadened your portfolio. And that's kind of, I think, for the first thing. The second thing is remember all the things that you do for free that are really good. Good at persuading people, good at influencing people, all these transferable skills, good at speaking in public. And like AI is not good at speaking in public. You know, there are things that we can do really well, but you get better at those. And there are many, many jobs you can do, even if your current job isn't there. So if I'm a good influencer, I'm a good persuader, if I'm very motivated, if I have great customer services and empathy, they're all the things AI can't do. So you almost have to start saying, what are the human skills? Which is why I always tell people, if you're working 5 days behind a computer at home and you never meet real people, you are in danger of AI taking a job, because you're actually not using the skills that we really have that AI doesn't have.
1: So get into the office.
14: Yeah. A little bit, yeah.
1: So when you are asked by parents and by students, where are the growth areas, what areas are safe, what are you telling people?
14: I'm telling them that the first thing is always think about jobs where you're actually dealing with human beings face to face in some regard. Don't think about the skills. The World Economic Forum come out with the key skills every year. And there are always things like complex problem solving, creativity, resilience. They're never accounting, engineering, coding. They're skills that will change all the time, but the transferable skills, those skills. So if you're a doctor, you know, you've got customer service skills, you're probably good with patients, you're good with time management, you're probably a business owner. You could actually become a business person in 10 years' time. I'm not saying you have to, but you have to understand all those skills you have. But there is no question that any job that's all about kind of processes and tasks and efficiency, they're the ones that are going really, really quickly. Mm-hmm. So you have to look up more and think, hang on, what are the things? But remember, lots of new jobs are being created, but you'll only know them if you're looking up and finding out what's going on in the workplace. And as I say, saying to the kids at Higher Options is, don't just be looking at your phone. Your phone is great, but you have to look up and see what's going on, because creativity, innovation, I always say that a 10-year-old at a bus stop, you never see a 10-year-old at a bus stop anymore just looking up and daydreaming. Because if you're old enough to be at a bus stop, you're old enough to have a phone. But actually, it's the daydreaming that helps you kind of put things together and work out why things are as they are. And I think that's really important.
1: And do you think that you can look at a sector and see the disruption coming, that it's possible to predict what's going to be done by AI?
14: What's interesting is it's really, so when people say there's something like 8 million people who are truck drivers in America and we already have driverless trucks, that's not really the issue for me. It's what about all the other areas? Volvo have said we won't need car liability because they'll be so safe. So the car insurance market might be a challenge. We probably won't need car parking. The driverless cars will just drive around. So you have to start thinking of the kind of, and not just what the job's going to go, what are all the other jobs that might be created or not created because of that? I mean, there'll be huge amount of jobs for AI ethics and AI governance. And that's what I tell the kids now. We haven't a clue. There's going to be huge amount of jobs in sustainability and climate change. Our generation really messed this up. We hope their generation can help us with it. So there's lots of areas of growth. That whole role of everybody working together, collaboration is one of the hardest things globally. They're going to have to work out that a lot better than we did. So there is lots of jobs there.
1: And is there an issue now, and we do hear this in dispatches, that there are very few entry-level jobs, particularly in professional services?
14: Are definitely harder. And okay. I think employers need to be careful about this. Where are your next employees going to come if you don't have the entry levels? And more important, the people who know AI better than anyone else are the youngest people in your organizations. If you're not employing them, you'll never actually get ahead of this and get to grips for how this is going to help us grow and hire more people.
1: Yeah, there's going to be a huge gap there.
14: Yeah,
1: if
14: exactly.
1: If they're not brought in straight out of college to do those jobs that, you know, they can be, of course, replicated by AI. But as you say, where are you going to get your next set of people?
14: If you're a senior employer, and you're thinking of doing AI, think about the first 5 years of your job and how much you learned from other people. If you didn't have those first 5 years of all that training, how did you get to the position you are? You wouldn't. Mm-hmm. So you need people to have time to learn and realize doing the hard work, even if it is something AI can do, we need people to do the hard work and resilience and build through that to get to the next level. And if we don't get that, they won't do it.
1: Listen, the trades are very attractive, aren't
14: they?
1: Very attractive.
14: Higher options is a huge amount of work, electricians, plumbers, and a huge amount of apprenticeships in law, and where people are saying, don't just study, work and study at the same time. So there's many options, and we'll go back to higher options today. I'll tell them there's loads of opportunities out there for them as well, but they do need to look up and think about them.
1: Peter, thank you very much for coming in. 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Do you know how to handle your stress levels, or is it something you struggle with? 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Tom, good to see you again.
15: Thank you very much for having me.
1: We wanted to talk to you about something that we see a lot of online, cortisol belly. This is the belly that you allegedly get from having high stress levels. Is that true? Is it real?
15: No, well, I suppose it's important to say that a cortisol belly isn't a diagnosis, you know, but, you know, abdominal weight gain in midlife, that's very real. Stress is real. Sleep disturbances are real. But, you know, to kind of just to look at somebody's belly and say, you've got cortisol belly, that's not medicine. So cortisol is important that people understand. It's not a negative thing. Cortisol is essential. It's a steroid hormone. It's produced by your adrenal gland in your body. And it's so important for regulating so many functions in the body. It regulates blood pressure. It's part of regulating your metabolism. It's important for controlling blood sugar, reducing inflammation, and even part of regulating your sleep cycle. Mm-hmm. So it's absolutely essential. You can't function without it. And it's not a negative thing per se. So I suppose the issue we have is that perhaps on social media, we are seeing it being villainized, and we're seeing the word cortisol being used interchangeably with stress, and they're not synonymous. And, you know, and we're seeing cortisol presented kind of like as if it's a toxic hormone, as a bad thing, and that it's synonymous with belly fat.
1: Mm-hmm. So, and all sorts of other problems. If it is sustained and at a high level, you're going to have problems with all sorts of things. Now, is there any truth in that?
15: There is, but the devil is in the detail. So, And again, online, the risk is being overstated. So abnormally high or excessive cortisol levels is a pathological hormone disorder, but it's extremely rare. And that's a very important thing to say at the start. And it's known as Cushing's syndrome. And one of the most interesting things about Cushing's syndrome is it's most frequently caused by a prescription medication overuse or over long-term use as a side effect. It's related to the use of corticosteroids, which elevate the cortisol levels. And that can lead to increased blood pressure, muscle pains, and some weight gain. However, Cushing's syndrome is not caused by stress. And that's where there's a need to kind of dislocate those two words a little bit, mm-hmm. because I feel that the terminology used of stress hormone as another name for cortisol is probably unhelpful in terms of understanding what its role is in the body.
1: In general, though, it is going to be beneficial to try and manage your stress levels, isn't it?
15: Oh, for sure. But stress isn't cortisol. Yeah, managing your stress levels is very, very important. Nutrition, hydration, and restorative sleep. they are the three pillars of wellness, and they are things that people are empowered to improve on and manage themselves to feel better. But cortisol itself is part of our natural biorhythms.
1: Mm-hmm.
15: Okay, when we're active in the morning time, when we get up, our cortisol levels are naturally higher. That's appropriate to what we're doing.
1: Late, and that's fine.
15: Yeah, absolutely. And late at night, when we're not busy, we're tired, our day is done, well, then we're more at ease and our cortisol levels are naturally lower. So the thing that is kind of, that is a medical issue, a clinical issue, is where if you have abnormally high cortisol levels, cortisol excess, persistently over the long run, well, then that's important and that needs to be reviewed and investigated. If it's way too high, you could have Cushing syndrome. If it's way too low, maybe you have Addison's disease. Addison's disease is known, it's a form of adrenal insufficiency where you haven't got enough hormone. You can have low blood pressure. You can have problems with pains and you can have weight loss.
1: Mm-hmm.
15: And that's treated with hormone supplementation. But back to cortisol for a second, as a villain, it's kind of being used in a way to describe it's blamed as the root cause of many midlife kind of symptoms like abdominal weight gain and so on, and fatigue and tiredness. And in that sense, you know, it's important that people who have those issues, that they're not disavowed and not heard. Like, it's a lazily kind of relabeling of menopause symptoms for many people, and where their menopause symptoms are being disavowed. And it's a seductive description that, you know what, you know, here's a neat little answer in a bow.
1: Well, the link is made, Tom, by people who are selling things. Isn't that going on here,
15: that's
1: right?
15: That's for sure.
1: Mm-hmm. And so what do you say to those who might be tempted by, you know, those ads that they see on social media? Take this, order this, buy this course, it'll fix your menopause belly or your cortisol belly.
15: Yeah, well, I suppose what I'd be saying first, I mean, if I was thinking about, if I was concerned that I thought I might have some form of a hormone disorder, I wouldn't be buying a supplement online as a treatment of a serious hormone disorder. It's nearly laughable. So if you have persistent, you know, progressive, unusual symptoms and you're concerned, what you should do is you should talk to your doctor, and your doctor is well placed to deal with that. And if you're not sure that you need your doctor, you can always pop into your local pharmacist who will be able to help you tease it out. We're trained to be able to actively listen and help parse out your symptoms.
1: Mm-hmm.
15: So the thing is, what's being weaponized are generalized symptoms that are not exclusively related to cortisol excess that could actually be attributed to many other things. And that's where it takes a healthcare professional to actually tease out the nitty gritty. So one of the qualifying criteria would be, you know, if we're worried about clinically abnormally high cortisol excess, would be, is there excessive bruising? You know, and things like that.
1: But these are very serious conditions
15: you
1: would need medical help with, not internet help with. A listener wants to know, are you aware of all the chat online about leaky guts? Another YouTube buzzword that listener says, the leaky gut.
15: Yeah, so so the descriptive terminology used is online is often not clinical. And because anyone at the keyboard can post anything. So we have to be very careful where we get our information. So what, you know, so one person calls leaky gut could be interpreted as a malabsorption syndrome. Some people don't have a malabsorption syndrome, but they think they might have. They might have some, again, generalized vague symptoms that could be attributed to a number of different conditions,
1: mm-hmm.
15: but it's only by teasing it out with qualifying questions that you can figure it out.
1: With a qualified person advising you.
15: And it's important to say there are many prescription medicines that can lead to malabsorption, and a very common one being like the oral contraceptive pill.
1: Mm-hmm.
15: So it's widely prescribed. Lots of people are on it on a long-term basis, and it can cause malabsorption of certain vitamins and minerals. So as a consequence of that, a lot of young women can actually suffer with a fatigue, a malabsorption under a deficiency, if you like, of some of the B vitamins. And yeah, so that's where talking to a healthcare professional can help you tease out the nitty-gritty of what's right for you and what's not.
1: Tom, good to see you again. Thanks for coming in. Tom McKenna, who is the Bilali pharmacist, and that's where you'll find him on social media if you want some sensible advice, the Bilali pharmacist. Still to come on the programme, we'll be talking about rugby players suing over head injuries they sustained in their careers. We'll be joined by English rugby legend Will Greenwood. We're heading towards the news, though, after this quick break.
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18: Murachtí ní casalatsa, hepach ar an nírachtí. 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
1: 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And should there be any sympathy for Ed Sheeran? All of that on the way and plenty more. But first, here's Eamon Torsney with the news.
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0: It's 10 o'clock. Good morning. The Taoiseach will be the first international leader to visit Andy Burnham's new number 10 North this morning. The British Prime Minister and Micheál Martin are expected to discuss trade and security and then visit Irish communities in Manchester. The Garda Representative Association claim management should welcome calls for a tribunal into the latest controversy surrounding protected disclosures. It's after an RTE report regarding allegations that reforms introduced to protect those who speak out have been undermined by senior management. Meanwhile, a former Lieutenant Colonel has rejected claims he was not the appropriate person to assess a Garda container that contained weapons which were considered unsafe. Yesterday, defending the handling of the whistleblower controversy, Deputy Garda Commissioner Paul Cleary suggested that was the case. Today, retired Lieutenant Colonel Ray Lane told the Clare Byrne Show here on Newstalk he was well qualified to carry out the task.
2: The comparison of weapons, army and guards, 90% across the board. So we have more or less the same inventory of weapons, both organisations.
0: Backing the Indigenous Irish sector will be a core part of the budget. That's according to the Thánaiste, who was responding to accusations from ISMI that Ireland's economic success has been rented rather than owned, warning that the government needs to reduce its reliance on tax income from large multinationals.
5: And ISMI and others can be sure that backing Irish Indigenous businesses will be a core part of that budget, because it is correct that we do need to obviously look at opportunities to not be as reliant on corporation tax.
0: And Australia is to detain tourists who outstay their visa as part of a crackdown. The reforms include the introduction of a ballot for working holidaymakers in order to extend their stay, while people who remain in the country beyond what their visa allows will be put in immigration detention. Tony Burke, Australia's Home Affairs Minister, says it will act as a deterrent.
6: This is not the sort of operation that some people have seen on TV happening in other countries. This is making sure that we would have an additional 100 compliance officers and we would have an additional 250 beds. We are working through, we already have different alternative places of detention near airports that are available, but we're also having a look at the former quarantine facility in Melbourne.
0: That's it for now. More at 11.
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26: Good morning, I'm Cameron Hill. Shamrock Rovers can reclaim top spot in the SSC Airtricity Men's Premier Division tonight with a win at home to Waterford. The defending champions are behind St. Pat's on goal difference, but have played a game less than Stephen Kenny's side. We'll have full live commentary of that game on Off the Ball, underway here on News Talk from 7 this evening. There's one game in the Premier League tonight. Keith Andrews' Brentford welcome Chelsea to the G-Tech for an 8 o'clock start. Rory McIlroy will be keen to build on an encouraging start at golf's BMW PGA Championship later today. The world number two will be back out from 3 under par at Wentworth just before 1 o'clock this afternoon. 2013 Masters winner Adam Scott has made the strongest start to day two. He's the new leader on 8 under par. Shane Lowry will resume from 1 under with Tom McKibben teeing off from 1 over and Porter Carrington 2 over. And two more Irish boxers are through the ropes at the European Boxing Championships in Sofia later. Paris Olympian Jude Gallagher takes on Slovakia's Maxim Bokharov at 57 kg in the afternoon session, while Dean Clancy faces Germany's Mohamed Siala at 65 kg. To access 3 free Off the Ball podcasts a month, download the Go Loud app now.
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0: Well, outbreaks of rain heavy at times spreading eastwards through the morning and afternoon. Highest temperatures 15 to 18 degrees. And now you're up to date on News Talk.
1: Welcome back to the programme, Eamon. Thank you very much. You're listening to the Clare Byrne Show on News Talk. Still to come over the next 2 hours, rugby's governing body sued over brain injuries to players.
28: Brain injuries are with you all the time. 24/7, 365 days a year, and it's weighs heavy and it grinds at you all the time.
1: The growing backlash against Ed Sheeran.
29: I am disappointed, I suppose, that Ed Sheeran bowed to the pressure from the owner of the stadium. I don't know. I don't know if he handled it very well or his management handled it very well. I think it's a disaster.
1: And we'll speak to author Robert Harris, who'll be here to tell us about his new book, Agrippa, as well as the lasting legacy of Roman generals.
30: They were extraordinary, dynamic
4: characters, most like the Victorians, perhaps, you know, who also pushed through railways, electricity, all these great things.
1: WhatsApp us this morning on 087-1400-106 or email clareburn@newstalk.com. We spoke yesterday, if you were listening, to Trinity students who chained themselves to the Department of Justice, and they were protesting over the visas being denied for students in Palestine to come and study in Ireland. I'm joined now by human rights lawyer and barrister Caoimhín Gallagher, who represents Othman, a Gazan journalist who should be starting in UCD this week, but he is trapped in the war zone. Caoimhín, you're very welcome to the programme.
8: Thanks very much for having me on, and thanks very much from Othman too. I'm sorry he can't join us because of his communication difficulties.
1: That's okay, and we understand that, and actually, that is part of the story, because I know it was very difficult for people like Othman to make the application in the first place. But tell us a bit about him.
8: Yeah, so Othman's an incredible person. He's 30. He's from the Gaza Strip. He's a journalist. He's got a full... he's got a place, an unconditional place in UCD to do a master's in communication and media. And indeed, he also got a scholarship. A very talented person. And he has had really devastating personal impact of the war in Gaza. I'll just give you a flavour. He's lost five of his siblings. Two of his siblings, his brother Mohammed and his sister Samaya, were both journalists themselves, aged 35 and 32. They were both killed in August 2024 in an Israeli airstrike that targeted the Nusayrat camp in central Gaza, a refugee camp. And he also lost his brother Ahmed, his sister Anas, who was a nurse, and his sister Noura. So he's lost five of his siblings. And actually, the other three siblings who aren't the journalists, they were killed in December 2024, so almost 2 years ago. And to this day, their bodies remain under the rubble there. He's been unable to actually retrieve their bodies and give them a proper burial. So he's had a devastating personal impact, and he's one of many journalists who's been particularly targeted in Gaza. The numbers of casualties we've seen of journalists in the Israel-Gaza war are totally unprecedented. You know, and he's someone who's been, he's been one of the key people who's been telling the story about what's happening there to the world.
1: Yes, which has been very difficult for journalists to be able to access, and for international consumers of media to get access to the stories in Gaza, because as we know, journalists have not been allowed in there since the start of the conflict. So we have been relying on people like Othman to bring us these stories. Now, how come he was planning to come to Ireland? How was that link established?
8: Yeah, I mean, actually, I think many people will feel very proud of being Irish when you hear why, because, you know, Othman said for many years he carried the dream of pursuing his graduate studies abroad. And in his own words, he says, "My choice fell on Ireland, known for its support of the Palestinian cause and holding a special place in my heart as I've come to love this country and its kind people." You know, and you hear that and you feel proud. I'm also an adjunct professor at UCD, and UCD is where I studied myself. You know, also proud that he chose UCD to study, and that UCD welcomed him with open arms. And indeed, he's written recently about his experience. He talks about how UCD helped him and removed obstacles in his way for the application. And so that makes you feel proud. But then you move, of course, to feeling really quite deeply ashamed by what's happened with how the Irish government has treated his and many other applications, you know, including, I'll just give you one example of the inhumanity, a kind of computer says no or computer says impossible type situation, where he and the many other students were asked to file their appeals by post. Now, there's no postal system in Gaza. They're living in a war zone. And it's absolutely astonishing that they are being asked to do that. Can I just give you his own words, Claire, if that's okay? Because I know he would really like to have been joining me here, but just physically can't. He said, "How can documents be demanded in a time of genocide? How could a student in Gaza be asked to provide complex and unrealistic documents and papers while we're living under the weight of a war and genocide that has stretched on for 3 years, a war that has destroyed everything, institutions, ministries, banks, infrastructure, and homes? Today we live in tents, struggling to obtain food, medicine, or a drop of clean water." And that's the context in which he is then asked to provide documents in a very particular way that he simply cannot physically do.
1: So we have a statement here from the Department of Justice, and they say each application, regardless of nationality, is decided on its own merit. All visa applicants are advised that the responsibility is on them to provide as much information in support of their applications as is necessary. And then they say, and this is probably crucial, the reasons for a refusal is outlined in the decision letter issued to the applicant. So why was he refused a visa?
8: Yeah, so I mean, his own description is that the reasons are flimsy, and he's now got an appeal. I'm working with Phoenix Law in relation to that. And of course he's doing that. And there's real questions about the adequacy of the reasons which are given. And he is not alone, I've got to say, with the inadequacy of the reasons which are given, because you've got a large number of students who've actually got full scholarships or partial scholarships and have been denied on the basis that there is a concern, for example, about their financial support, when in fact they've got full financial support already lined up. And look, the numbers are very stark. This time last year, there were 31 students starting in UCD from Gaza. This year, there's only two. And that's why there was a protest also at UCD yesterday, where each of the students who's missing was represented by a backpack, by a bag. And Othman is just one of those people. And I'm telling his story today to you, and it's the human face of this protest. But of course, he is one of many who's affected by this decision making. And that quote, Claire, that you've just given about, you know, no special treatment, you might have seen the Gaza Scholars IE account, where they say, we're not asking for special treatment, we're asking the Irish government to expedite our appeals because of the circumstances that we're in. But frankly, I do think the students should have been asking for special treatment, because here it would have been very easy and humane for the Irish government to have a specific scheme which recognised the unique situation of these students who are coming from Gaza. Mm-hmm. And we haven't done that. We're treating them in precisely the same way as everyone else, including saying submit your files by post.
1: Yeah.
8: And look, a key aspect of discrimination law is treating different cases differently. You know, this is not the same as a whole range of other cases, and we should have treated it differently. It's frankly shameful that we haven't.
1: I have to tell you, though, the reaction that we're getting, I know this isn't scientific, but the people who are texting us are talking about the processes, and, you know, if the Department of Justice have made a decision on this, we've got to trust in our immigration processes. And they're very worried that we might be pushing here for people to come into the country who the Department of Justice have decided, as is their right, should not be permitted to come to Ireland.
8: Well, I think there's two separate questions, aren't there? There's obviously, first of all, the policy question about whether actually there should be a special scheme recognising these students. There's secondly, what you do and the adequacy of decision making under the existing processes. Now, under the existing processes, one of the fundamental problems is the fact actually that there weren't sufficient mechanisms put in place to enable these students just to go ahead with having a timely decision and a fair decision. And it does seem to me absolutely astonishing that they are being asked to provide documents which are exceptionally difficult to obtain in a war zone, and to provide them in a mechanism that's impossible. Can I just give you Othman's own words on that? Othman says this: after everything I've lived through, loss, death, destruction, bombardment and hunger, how is it reasonable that I, a recipient of a scholarship, be asked to submit documents that are nearly impossible to obtain in such a devastated reality? We can barely secure our own food and water. Look, just practically, how on earth can anyone say it's reasonable for the department to say you must submit your appeals by post when people are living in a war zone without a postal system? Yeah. And that is not reasonable on any planet.
1: And do you accept, as the department tells us this morning, that they progress appeals as quickly as possible and then they issue a decision as soon as full consideration has been given to the case? So they're saying they move as quickly as they possibly can when it comes to the appeals. Is it not fast enough in your view?
8: Well, no, I mean, the real difficulty, and you see that with the numbers, the real difficulty with the appeal timetable is simply that the days are ticking away. You've got students who made their application in good time, who are now putting in their appeals as quickly as they physically can, given what's being demanded of them, and they're missing out in the meantime. So Othman, like so many others, should have started on Monday, isn't there, is in limbo in a war zone, waiting to hear what happens with this appeal.
1: I'm looking at the messages here, and I'm struggling to find one. That's, oh, there's one. We must look after these students. It's scandalous and embarrassing, right? But the rest of them are in this vein, Quilan. It's disgraceful that university leaders would spend €4 million on students from Gaza when so many Irish students fail to fulfil their potential because they cannot afford suitable accommodation or they need to take part-time jobs in order to get through. Do you see the logic in that argument?
8: Yeah, look, I mean, I've been getting a lot of messages from Irish students who are very, very supportive. You know, there was, you look at the turnout of Irish students supporting the Gazan students, it's actually really heartening. That might not be reflected in some of your messages there. Maybe they're all in lectures and not actually messaging you. But I mean, we're getting overwhelming support from Irish students who recognise the value that Gazan students bring. You know, and so many people have described in the last year like how their own learning experiences have been enriched. Now, of course, there's separate questions, and I very much agree, of course, with concerns about other pressures that students are facing, whether they're Irish students or whether they're European Union students or others who've travelled to Ireland. But look, one of the things which really enriches our learning environment is having a diversity of experiences. And if you speak to people in the student body who've had the privilege and pleasure of having Gazan students sitting alongside them, it has made their learning experience better. And certainly as a part-time academic as well as an adjunct professor, that is certainly my experience too.
1: Mm-hmm. And just going back, because I have a listener asking, what were the specific reasons why the visa was refused? It was around the finances, was it? So you have to prove that you have a certain amount in the bank.
8: There's a whole range of different reasons for each of the students. Can I just give you one example? There's a number of students who actually got Government of Ireland scholarships. And one of the students who got a Government of Ireland scholarship to come to Ireland, full scholarship, was also refused. Now, that's not a student that I represent, but they have a dependent child and they made an application for themselves and a dependent child, and they also made a separate application for themselves, and they were refused, even though they're a Government of Ireland scholar. So it is a little difficult to understand the overall numbers and the overall reasons. I mean, obviously, you'll understand why the specifics of an ongoing specific legal process in Othman's own case, I can't talk about in any detail, but I can tell you what he said publicly, which is he says the reasons are flimsy, and I can tell you that he got those reasons very close to time, just before the course starting, and he wanted to appeal as quickly as he possibly could and was asked to do so in a way which was physically impossible to do from a war zone. So they're the circumstances. Mm-hmm. We've put barriers in his way, which mean it's exceptionally difficult for him to make that application and to make that appeal quickly. And other students are also in the same position.
1: So they want him to post his documents to them in the department. And a listener has very interestingly asked, how did the Department of Justice inform the students that they require additional documents? Are they emailing those requests?
8: Yeah, so the students are doing, the students are, just to give you a flavour of this, you know, many of the students who I'm in communication with are in a position where they can only get internet access at very particular times and in very particular locations because of the circumstances. That's the same with many of the journalists that I'm dealing with who are in Gaza too. They are remarkably organised. You know, they're managing to put materials together in a Dropbox. They're managing to send through materials. I mean, here, Othman got representation from Phoenix Law, from the solicitors, so he's then able to work through them. And I've got to pay tribute to the work that's being done by solicitors in this space who are doing all they can, because they're then being as flexible as possible with the students who are providing the documents in whatever way they possibly can, you know, through Dropbox, online, through screenshots and so on. And then the solicitors are doing what they can to put it together. And many of those solicitors are actually making feasible something which would otherwise be completely impossible.
1: All right, now the support is coming out on the messages, and I just want to be really clear and representative of what we're getting in here. That's shockingly bad treatment of the Palestinian students. They should be fast-tracked to Ireland. Who are these people refusing them in government? Another, it's shameful that these students have been put in the position of having to explain their lack of a postal service to the out-of-touch system that they're applying to whilst they try to keep themselves and their families alive against all of the odds. As an Irish citizen, I am mortified, and I'm seeing very many messages in that vein now, Quilan, as we continue to talk about this.
8: That's great to hear.
1: It's not too late, is it? I mean, they're supposed to be here this week.
8: No, it's not too late. They were supposed to be here this week. It's not too late. And there was a very powerful message for anyone who wants to take a look at it from a professor, associate professor of social work at UCD, Muireann Ní Rathlaigh, yesterday, you know, who described the really strong show of solidarity with visa-refused Gazan students from UCD staff and students yesterday, who had the protest with the bags representing the students who were refused. And Muireann says, as people will see if they look there, we heard poignant testimonials from last year's students and from students due to commence their studies last week. And she describes how last year, through collaboration between students, their supporters, higher education institutions, the Department of Foreign Affairs as well, you ended up having these 31 students from Gaza at UCD last year. This year, only two. So just think about that. They're the stark numbers. And that's a similar picture that we're seeing played out elsewhere. And I do also agree with Muireann and others that actually, you know, if the ministers heard what these students had to say, listened to them, listened to the experience of students last year, it would be very difficult to stand over these decisions. Okay. And I do hope that we see government move to do the right and humane thing here, in line with the view of the vast majority of people who've been in touch with me about this.
1: All right. Well, let's

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15: Now, hundreds of former rugby players are pursuing legal action over head injuries sustained while playing the sport. They allege repeated blows on the pitch have caused neurological conditions such as Parkinson's and early onset dementia. Of course, those organisations they are suing absolutely refute those claims. Joining me now is rugby legend Will Greenwood to discuss all of this.

0: Well, you're very welcome to the programme.
1: Oh, thank you for having me.
0: Thank you for joining us on this one. So we have these 500 ex-rugby players now, and the High Court in London has said this case can go ahead. And obviously we have to wait for that to happen. But do you welcome the fact that all of this is going to be aired in public now and teased out?
1: Look, I always believe in nuance and conversation, and there's obviously some context and some reference in this. So I come at this, let me put some background to me. I come at this from a kid who's grown up in rugby. My dad captained England. I grew up in Italy on a rugby pitch, and I was at rugby training last night for Maidenhead, which is a very, very average rugby team in the British, in the English leagues, level five. I was running around. There's some great lads. There was plumbers and solicitors, and then the other end of the pitch had a new girls team, and we've got the Iron Maidens because we're from Maidenhead. So I love my rugby. I also sit here and talk to you as someone who has had, has been lucky enough to have played for England and the Lions. And on the back of that, I've got access to biannual, if it's the right word, every 2 years, brain scans and checkups, because they're wanting to be seen to be doing the right thing. They're wanting to monitor ex-rugby players who've had impacts at the sort of highest level.
0: Oh, you have those checks now, do you?
1: Yes, and that's a right for anyone who's played for England can apply, and you go down to Tottenham Court Road. There's an amazing institute and you get put through scans and they're monitoring us and they're looking at us alongside that. And so I have to be very careful because I have some friends, really, really good friends, who are part of this group that are looking for fairness, looking to hear that, have their case heard. But I sit here as someone who currently has all my faculties and love my sport, and I watched my son play yesterday afternoon and I love the game. So mm-hmm. I need to be very careful that that's the context with which I come at it.
0: And when your son started playing, did you have any reservations about him going out there onto that
1: no.
0: pitch? None whatsoever.
1: No, I love it. Look, I love the game of rugby. It celebrates difference. It forges togetherness. It accelerates your personal growth, your collective growth. I love the word well-being, but well-being should be coupled with resilience. Life isn't a bed of roses. It's not always sunshine. It's tough. And if you can have a group of people, I'm going to watch my wife in a play tonight, and she's gone back to acting after sort of 20 years. And she goes, it doesn't matter where this leads. People call me Greens. Greens, it doesn't matter where this leads. I just need to be part of this community. And so whether it's ballet, whether it's art, whether it's music, whether it's lacrosse, whether it's hurling, whether it's Gaelic, whether it's rugby, whatever it is, having a sport that you love and have a passion for is an incredible place to be able to go and share your story and share your issues and articulate what's going on in your life in a safe space. And at the same time, your testosterone and dopamine and all these things are going off the charts because you're loving around whacking people. and I'm hesitant to use the word whacking when I'm talking in this context, but that young men and young women want to whack things and having it done in a safe space. And whilst there's obviously a whole heap of work being done as to what people knew 30 years ago, 40 years ago, was there a duty of care being taken? I now see any player at Maidenhead who gets a knock, Charlene, our amazing physio, is on and you're off and you're taken, you do a return to play and the tackle height has come down below nipple height, below chest height. And all these things are taking place, but that doesn't mean that there shouldn't be a case heard, or people shouldn't be able to put an argument to a tribunal to say, but I've not been looked after and I'm now in a really bad way. And if the facts are brought out and this case is heard and there's a case to answer, then there's a case to answer. But I come at it from, if you ask me in 1977, do I want to do the next 50 years on a rugby pitch? I sign up and I go again.
0: Yeah, and you know, I was reading back last night about your head injury on the Lions tour in 1997, and I was looking at that from the perspective of your mother. Sorry, I'm being a mammy here, but I can't help it, because your parents were there and they saw it happening, and you hit your head off. It was described as green concrete. It was that hard.
1: Yeah.
0: And you were out of it. They're witnessing all of that. But you were
1: horrific.
0: You were okay. Horrific, you were okay, right? You survived it.
1: That's the one of the things. Yeah. I was okay in the short term. What implications that might have later in life? I'll cross that bridge when I get to it. It can be horrific for the player. It's often worse for your loved ones watching. You know, my mum was at the World Cup final and didn't watch a minute. She walked around the stadium. She couldn't watch it. Mm-hmm. The first thing whenever I played was, and she couldn't watch, all she cared about was, are you all right? And then after that, what, did you play okay? And then after that, oh, did you win? It was sort of in that order. Are you okay? Did you play okay? And did you win? It's sort of, that's how it is. And I do tell people, I coach kids that, and I do tell parents, I said, look, if your son or daughter goes on to represent, and excuse my sort of Anglo-centric view on it, but I know that the ladies team are called the Red Roses. I don't know what the Irish ladies team are called, so apologies for that. But if you go on to play for the Red Roses or the men's team, your son or daughter will have at least, I can almost guarantee, 2 general anaesthetics and 2 big surgeries. And that's what's going to happen. But if you educate and support and get children to a level where at 17 and 18 that they go into it eyes wide open, understanding the risks, then that's what I feel is being done really well now. Was that being done 30, 40 years ago? No, you were told to hide everything, not to tell anyone, to get a cortisone injection, to play through pain, never to admit concussion. You know, these were the sort of, otherwise you got 21 days. And that wasn't being done by people wanting to put you in harm's way. That was just, it doesn't excuse it, but I'm just trying to paint a picture of how it was. And I can imagine it was only even worse in the 40s and 50s. I'm talking about the 70s, 80s and early 90s. Mm-hmm. That's the way it was.
0: People are bigger though now as well, which is another side to it, aren't they?
1: Yeah, so I sometimes feel that can be a false flag. And why do I say that? Because everyone, it's all relative. And I understand. So everyone is bigger, but so are the players who are playing. And mm-hmm. so their ability to cope, also their sports nutrition and their diet. And they do Pilates now and yoga, whereas 30 years ago, you'd have been laughed at and booted out of the club. Now it's an absolute part of your training to prepare yourself, to get yourself into a jackal position or to get yourself into a position of strength, a breakdown. They're getting into places that players 30 years ago just couldn't move their body if someone was helping them get into that position. And so their ability to look after themselves physically is way, way better, understanding that. But I do take the point that the one part of the body that can't be enhanced, fortified, is the head. You can't weight train the head. You can't make the head more able to take those impacts. So the speed of impacts that are taking place are bigger, but the care and attention being put into place and the immediate... I mean, South Africa played New Zealand recently, and I think in the first 2 tests, Kurt Lieranzi and then Cheslin Kolbe, they lose their players within 3 minutes. And years ago, they'd have just been told, just crack on. But yeah. Now that's what happens at test level. Their health and safety is more important than the greatest rivalry game.
0: Well, I'm going to leave it there, but it's wonderful to talk to you and great to get your perspective on that. Let's see what happens in this case when it eventually is aired in public. That is Will Greenwood there, former British Lions and England player. And if you have anything to say about what you just heard, do get in touch with us, 087 1400 106. The Ed Sheeran controversy continues today. Some fans are trying to resell their tickets. His music is being removed from some radio stations, but his gig in Philadelphia is going to go ahead tomorrow. I'm joined on the line by Bethany Minnell, who's Sky Arts and Entertainment reporter, and Fiacnó Noel Brainon, musician, of course, from Hothouse Flowers and broadcaster. So Bethany, I'll come to you first, and perhaps we can try and catch up with everything that has been happening in the last few hours, because it is very much a moving story. But that gig is going ahead in Philadelphia, isn't it?
2: Absolutely. Yeah, it is going ahead. It's sounding at the moment like it will just be Ed Sheeran on the stage on his own. All his support acts have pulled out, and that is all leading back to events a couple of weeks ago, 4th and 5th of September. US rapper Macklemore, but whose real name is Ben Haggerty. He shouted out Free Palestine. He also showed some footage to the audience. Then a little later, there were some kind of complaints. There were some problems. There was some raising that shouldn't have happened in the show. And he then announced this Monday that he had been removed from the show. Macklemore explained that Ed Sheeran and his team had removed him from the show. We then, a day later, had Ed Sheeran responding back on social media to say actually it wasn't his decision. He kept out of politics, and that Macklemore had been removed because of the promoters. Mm-hmm. And then we've heard more from billionaire stadium owner Robert Kraft, who has said that he had asked for Macklemore to be removed for what he described as previous anti-Semitic behaviour. But regardless, Macklemore has been removed. And then we've had a sort of ongoing drama this week on social media with various voices, various stars getting involved, and also large donations going to charity. One kind of positive thing happening around this is Macklemore has donated $1 million. That's the net profit he said he has made from touring with Sheeran. He'd only just started, to be honest, but that he said he's giving that to charities in order to help Palestine and to help give money to various funds ongoing with the Gaza war. Yeah. Ed Sheeran apparently has also given $2 million and asked Robert Kraft, the stadium owner, to give $2 million. So this is something that is drawing a lot of people in, a lot of money, a lot of talk, and a lot of opinion.
0: Mm-hmm. But it's just going to be fascinating to see what plays out tomorrow in Philadelphia, because he doesn't have any support acts as far as we know. And now, because of how this has broken down, will Ed Sheeran be seen as somebody who is supportive of Israel? And what might that lead to?
2: It's interesting, isn't it? He's not actually being condemned for his opinion. He is being condemned for failing to give his opinion. It's a very much kind of sitting on the fence situation. His statement that he put out earlier this week, kind of saying it wasn't my decision. He quite literally said, I am not complicit. I have my personal views. Just because I choose not to speak it publicly, it doesn't mean I don't have them. I'm afraid that the public opinion is very much that this is something that you can't sit on the fence on. Ed Sheeran is kind of music's nice guy. He's every man. He dresses like the boy next door, not a big star. I guess he's always played into that. And he's now saying, look, I just don't get involved in politics. And it's just not washing. People have pulled out various situations where he's maybe spoken in defence of Ukraine regarding the Ukraine war, when he's maybe talked about Brexit and touring for artists. And they've said, well, you do get involved in politics sometimes, Ed. Mm-hmm. And this just isn't washing. Is this a crisis? It's a crisis of image, definitely. But as far as his tour going ahead tomorrow and for the next couple of months, I believe it will. And on a money fact, it'd be very difficult for it not to, because if Ed suddenly cancelled his gig, he would be liable for the full cost and the insurance of that show. So money is very much involved here too.
0: All right, Bethany, thank you for bringing us up to speed on it. I do want to come now to Fiachna O'Brien on all of this. Fiachna, you're very welcome to the programme. And it's just interesting to get your perspective, because I am sure you have a view of this from many different angles. Do you understand that he's in a difficult position, or do you think that he should have started here in a very different place?
1: Look, I can understand why he's in a difficult position, but at the same time, we have to have some perspective here about people, the people in Palestine in a difficult position. They're in an infinitely more difficult position than Ed Sheeran is in. So, you know, when you talk on a global level about humanity and difficulty, I think Ed's position is a position of privilege, actually. I mean, I think he's missed an opportunity to make a revolutionary change here and bringing his entire following on board and to change the world and kind of tip the balance. And he could have, he had an opportunity to refuse to do those last, I think it's three shows or something like that, and to apologize to his friend Macklemore about what's going on, about essentially being bullied by a billionaire into removing him from the show because he shouted Free Palestine. I mean, we are so beyond at the moment
3: that kind, you know, that kind of, you know, it's disgusting, you know, and but now we see them trying to buy their way out of it by making these donations.
0: And I get that, and I get the moral principle of all of that, but is Ed Sheeran not a business leader in and of himself? Does he not have a whole host of people relying on him to put food on their tables, the roadies and the tech people and the sound people and the musicians and so on? Does he, will he feel a pressure that he has to keep going for those people, not to mention the fans who bought the tickets?
3: Look, I can totally understand. I'm sure he does feel a pressure to keep going. But there was an opportunity to reschedule. You could have rescheduled into venues that would be more supportive.
0: Yeah.
3: Venues that are not owned by billionaires like Robert Kraft, but Robert Kraft and Ed Sheeran are friends. You know, Ed Sheeran played at Robert Kraft's wedding.
0: Yeah, and I'm getting messages.
3: That tells you kind of everything you need to know.
0: Messages to the program on that you know, that, and also making the point that Macklemore has been talking about Palestine for many years, not just now. So you hire him, you sort of know what you're getting, right?
3: You absolutely do. And you know, look, I want to be able to cut Ed Sheeran some slack here. He's a friend of Macklemore's. I'm sure somewhere inside him, he probably is a nice guy. I don't know him personally. And he's running a very big operation. But I think he's very, very well cushioned financially. He could have taken a hit on this and actually changed the world.
0: He still can, you know.
3: He still can, yeah.
0: Gig is scheduled to go ahead in Philadelphia. I don't know what that's going to look like. I mean, have you got any sense now of where this goes from here?
3: Well, I can't imagine how he's feeling. You know, trying to cut him a bit of slack, I'd say he's feeling very conflicted. I'd say he's probably feeling off balance, but he's a consummate performer. He'll have no problem getting up in front of that audience of his on his own and delivering a great show. I'm sure he's a total pro, you know. But you know, there has to be some inner conflict going on in there. Again, you know, I can't speak to what he's really thinking, or if he's reevaluating the decisions that he's made. I would only hope that he is. I know from people who know him and who've worked with him that he is somebody who's very generous. He's made lots of charitable donations to other organizations before. But the Israel-Palestine conflict represents everything that is wrong with the modern world. And you know, it's been going on for almost 100 years. And now it is, we all know about it. We know what's going on. It's so transparently corrupt and awful that he has an opportunity to bring his entire following with him and protest against that.
0: Yeah, I have a listener who says that the backlash against him is laughable and he's a right to keep his views private. What do you say to that? Because he's been drawn into this thing now to the extent where I just wonder if that concert goes ahead in Philadelphia, whether it will be cast as, here is a concert by an artist who is supportive of Israel.
3: It most likely will be. You know, I don't know who owns the venue in Philadelphia, but if he's a friend of Robert Kraft, who is hugely supportive of Israel and has actively caused Ed Sheeran to remove Macklemore from the bill because Macklemore shouted Free Palestine. Mm-hmm. So these guys are friends, right? So that sort of tells you everything you need to know. Will Ed Sheeran change his mind? I hope so. Will Ed Sheeran get up on stage? And it's too late to be apolitical in this. You know, musicians and artists and dramatists and writers have been political for generations. Creative people react to what's going on in the world. And it's not that it's their obligation to do so. There are lots of artists who choose not to do that. However, you know, we live in a time where, to me, it's unavoidable to react to this.
0: Okay, listen, I get so many messages in on this. I'll try to come to them as we go through the morning. Fiacna, thank you very much for giving us your thought-provoking view on all of that. That's Fiacna O'Brien, a musician, of course, from the Hothouse Flowers and broadcaster as well. We are going to find out all about what's happening in sport, including asking the question whether Man United are in crisis. That's coming up next. Later on the programme, Robert Harris, the author, on the Romans and his new book, Agrippa.
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0: 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Now, ahead of the weekend sporting action, I'm joined by Off the Ball's Phil Egan. Hello, Phil.
2: Hi, Claire.
0: How are you? You want to start with the Ireland team. So we have this international game break. It's 11 days,
2: yeah.
0: Four games.
2: Yeah, we've never had this before in this situation. So squad was named yesterday. I suppose the big news was Nathan Collins is out. Keith Andrews, the Brentford manager. Brentford actually played tonight against Chelsea, but he had said that his calf injury would rule him out up until or after the international break. So it was confirmed yesterday. Seamus Coleman, we thought, might be in, even though he doesn't have a club, but he spoke to Hamer Halgrimson and said, it's probably best I sit this one out because, you know, somebody else is training, they're playing, they deserve the place. Mm-hmm. So Liam Kitchen is in. He's a Coventry defender on loan at Sheffield United this season. So he's the new one in there. Joel Bagan is uncapped. He was in the squad during the summer, but had to pull out due to an injury. So no real surprises. It'll be interesting to see who actually wears the captain's armband now, whether it's Dara O'Shea. John Egan's in there. He'd be another obvious choice. Troy Parrott, obviously, is in the squad. He played last night for Real Betis. We all watch Spanish football now. He nearly scored from the halfway line.
0: He's having such a great run,
2: yeah,
0: isn't he?
2: He set up the goal. Didn't get many touches. They played Getafe, who are a very frustrating team that only conceded, or they only scored 32 goals last season, and they still finished seventh. So it was a frustrating evening for him, but as I said, he set up the goal, nearly scored a wonder goal. So yeah, that obviously it all kicks off next Thursday in Pristina against Kosovo. Then we have the two Israel games, we have Austria as well. So It'll be a busy time and it'll be interesting to see how he rotates. Jurgen Klopp, for example, new Germany manager, named 44 players in a squad yesterday. He's effectively picked two squads.
0: Not taking
2: to have
0: any
2: a look
0: chances
2: at everyone.
0: There, is he?
2: Yeah, he wants to have a look at absolutely everyone. Yeah.
0: Now, I want to talk to you about Manchester United because they had that 3-2 at home loss to Brighton. You were at the derby, weren't you?
2: Yeah,
0: the City
2: I was
0: derby.
2: Working at the derby last Sunday, myself and Brian Kerr at Old Trafford. They did okay, and then when Phil Foden got sent off, It's almost like they didn't know what to do with the extra man because it suited United to play on the counter-attack, but then City kind of had to sit in and dig in and probably thought a draw wouldn't be a bad result. But then they obviously got the goal, highly controversial, I know, from Erling Haaland. And United obviously lost. Then they're 2-0 up against Brighton and things are going well. 10 minutes gone. And then they lose 3-2, first time in 50 years it's happened where they've been 2-0 up and they've lost the game at Old Trafford.
0: So is Michael Carrick in danger then, do you think?
2: I think so, but I don't really know where they're going in terms of if they were to get rid of him, what did they do? It seems to be just rinse and repeat. Mm-hmm. And I think a lot of people saw this when he started so well with the derby win last January and only lost two games, finished third, got the job before the final game last season, and everyone said, well, this is kind of what happened with Solskjaer. It went well. He got the gig.
0: And then it all went to pot.
2: Yeah, no, it didn't go to pot as quickly for Solskjaer. But look, they're playing Fulham on Sunday. We have the game and Off the Ball. If they win, the international break looks a lot better. Fulham haven't won in the league this season. So it's a fixture that they'll...
0: Michael Carrick needs that win, definitely.
2: He certainly does. He would be a happier man after, say, about 6:30 on Sunday if they won that game.
0: Okay, now, big game in the League of Ireland then.
2: Tonight we've got Shamrock Rovers and Waterford on Off the Ball. Shamrock Rovers can go top if they avoid defeat. Pats are ahead of them on goal difference. Pats have played a game more. Pats play tomorrow. Bohemians are in the mix as well. They're in third place. They play at Dalymount Park tonight. The news just confirmed in the last hour that Dalymount Park will host Bohemians games next season up until May 2027. However, no more Friday nights because the floodlights are coming out at the end of this year. So they will have to change the kickoff times. Dalymount is a brilliant venue under the lights, but this is all part of the redevelopment.
0: Taking the lights out first.
2: The lights will be out, yeah. So they'll have to change the fixtures. Look, they've played games earlier in the day. Mm-hmm. It won't be an issue. And look,
0: won't be an issue certainly when you're coming into the May and June time.
2: And the end game is a redeveloped Dalymount Park, so it'll be worth it in the end. But yeah, that's the Bows are playing Drogheda tonight, so they need to win to stay in the mix. And I said Pats are in Sligo tomorrow. So and then just speaking of Talla, I know they've sold 5,000 tickets for Sunday's game, Ireland USA in WXV. That's Ireland's first game, and Scott Beaman is going to name his team at midday today.
0: Okay, and that won't be broadcast on the telly.
2: It's
0: so you're going to see
2: streamed,
0: it.
2: Yeah,
0: be streamed. Will it?
2: It will be streamed. Which look, it's better than nothing. But ideally, we want these things on TV.
0: Mm-hmm.
2: We've seen it with the League of Ireland when you can actually physically go onto a TV channel. And it's there. It's a lot easier to see.
0: Phil, thank you very much. Phil Egan there from Off the Ball. We're heading to the news.
1: 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We can think of 250,000 reasons to do it now.
21: 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Well done, sir.
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0: Still to come in the next hour, the Taoiseach meets the UK Prime Minister. I'll be joined in the studio by Robert Harris, author of the new book Agrippa, plus Ed Sheeran and social media bans, all discussed on The Debrief a little bit later on. But first, it's time for the news with Jane McNamara.
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3: It's 11 o'clock. Good morning. The Taoiseach is meeting with the British Prime Minister in Downing Street North. Talks are taking place in the residence in Manchester now in what is the first international engagement to be held there. The pair are expected to meet for around an hour before travelling to an Irish community centre outside the city. The Garda Ombudsman has determined Gardaí acted in accordance with the law prior to last month's fatal M9 crash. A FISTRI report says Gardaí, following the car prior to the head-on collision in which five teenagers were killed, acted appropriately and followed the relevant policies and procedures. Newstalk's Jamie O'Hara reports.
5: FISTRI began its independent investigation on the 16th of August following the crash on the M9 in Kildare, which left five teenagers dead and three sisters and a young boy with serious injuries. Investigators obtained and reviewed CCTV and radio transmissions and established Gardaí terminated their pursuit after the BMW the teenagers were travelling in entered the M9 dual carriageway, with the Garda control room confirming the pursuit should not continue. The report found other units attempted to place a stopping device at an appropriate location. However, the BMW carried out several U-turns before fatally colliding with the oncoming car. The mandatory Garda referral is the sixth referral that relates to Garda interactions with vehicles being driven the wrong way on motorways and national roads since 2021.
3: A number of people remain in hospital after being found in a shipping container at a port in Wexford yesterday. The five men and a boy had arrived into Rosslare on a ship from Belgium and were discovered after the alarm was raised from onboard the vessel. Ger Carthy, who is a counsellor and an operations resource manager with the National Ambulance Service, says they were in a distressed state.
6: They were treated at the scene and subsequently transferred to Wexford General. I think at status as of this morning is that three have been discharged and three are under the care of Wexford General.
3: And Australia is to detain tourists who overstay their visa as part of a crackdown. The reforms include the introduction of a ballot for working holidaymakers in order to extend their stay, while people who remain in the country beyond what their visa allows will be put in immigration detention. That's it for now. More at 12.
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9: Good morning, I'm Cameron Hill. Shamrock Rovers can reclaim top spot in the SSE Airtricity Men's Premier Division tonight with a win at home to Waterford. The defending champions are behind St. Pat's only on goal difference, but have played a game less than Stephen Kenny's side. We'll have full live commentary of that game and Off the Ball on News Talk here from 7 this evening. Bohemians, meanwhile, have confirmed that they will play the first half of next season at Dalymount Park. The Phibsborough ground is due to undergo major renovations over the next few years, with the club targeting a return date of 2029. There's one game in the Premier League this evening. Keith Andrews' Brentford welcome Chelsea to the G-Tech for an 8 o'clock start. 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The world number two will be back out from 3 under par at Wentworth just before 1 o'clock this afternoon. 2013 Masters winner Adam Scott has made the strongest start today too. 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
3: Outbreaks of rain, heavy at times, spreading eastwards through the morning and afternoon. Highest temperatures 15 to 18 degrees. Now you're up to date on News Talk.
0: Jane, thank you very much and you're welcome back to the programme. You're listening to the Clare Byrne Show on News Talk. And coming up in this hour, Taoiseach Micheál Martin is meeting the British Prime Minister. We'll have the very latest.
11: I'm in government, I'm Taoiseach, I'm not just leader of Fianna Fáil, and I have to pursue, on behalf of the Irish people, a strong relationship with the Prime Minister of Britain.
0: Plus, social media bans, Ed Sheeran, and a whole lot more in the debrief. That's a little later this hour. 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Robert Harris, best-selling author, who has sold millions of books worldwide. He masterfully turns history into gripping stories that keep us enthralled until the very last page, from the ghost to conclave. He's explored power and politics and human dynamics, and his new book is called Agrippa, and I'm delighted to say that Robert is sitting in front of me here in the studio. You're very welcome.
1: Good morning, Claire.
0: Thank you for being with us. This is an extraordinary story concerned with the Roman Empire. And I was saying to you when you came in, do you remember last year on social media? Every man was being asked, how often do you think about the Roman Empire? Robert Harris. Every day? Yeah. Every hour?
1: Well, when I'm writing a book, it seems to have replaced sex as the thing that's most on men's minds, which is very good if you write novels about the Roman Empire. When I'm writing a book, I think about it every day. Otherwise, I can't say that I do. But it's definitely become a hot-button issue.
0: Why? I mean, why do you think that is?
1: Because, well, it's all... I mean, it is intrinsically very interesting, astonishing, and exciting time. And also, I think that it speaks to us today with what's happening in America, with the sense that the world is turning, and the Romans lost their republic and democracy and was replaced by a kind of semi-dictatorship. And I think people keep looking back to it and wondering if some similar things are happening now in the modern world.
0: Well, it's not just politics, is it? I mean, it is outsized corporations and countries being run by men with huge egos.
1: Yeah, exactly. And vast amounts of money sloshing around. I'm still reeling from the revelation that Donald Trump has made $2.2 billion since he started his second term. This is very Roman Emperor stuff. Mm-hmm. And there's something of the Roman Emperor about Donald Trump. Triumphal arches, putting his name on buildings, enrichment and all that sort of stuff. He's sort of throwing his weight around like a Roman leader.
0: Well, he was here last weekend and, you know, he caused some amount of political turmoil when he suggested that we should have a united Ireland. Do you think there's too much attention paid when Donald Trump says things like that, or when the President of the United States makes a pronouncement that we should listen and we should take it seriously?
1: Yeah, no, I think we have to take it seriously. And I think we also have to look beyond Trump. You know, he's 80 and his term is coming to an end. So at some point, you know, he won't be around. But what comes next, and how likely is it that, say, it's J.D. Vance, who may well pursue similar policies, perhaps even more effectively. Mm-hmm. And that has a Roman feel. The whole regime is changing, the whole system is changing.
0: Our Prime Minister, our Taoiseach, Micheál Martin, is meeting Andy Burnham today. And I know you have a lot to say about the Labour Party, but in particular Andy Burnham, you're quite irked by the fact that you say he plays up his working class roots a little too much for your liking. Is that fair?
1: Yeah, I suppose. Yes, I do. I mean, I've nothing against Andy Burnham, and at least we've got a Prime Minister who looks like he enjoys the job now and likes meeting people and making speeches, which is quite useful. But I followed a similar path to him. I also read English at Cambridge and also came. I would think I could probably beat him in the Prolier Than Thou stakes. I mean, I was brought up in a council house, etc., etc. But it never struck me that I'd go around making a great point of about this and how awkward he found it and so on. I don't believe it for a second. The guy was in the cabinet with incredible speed. He had tremendous contacts. It's sort of, but this is what Labour politicians in Britain, and I'm sure here also, they all have to play up, you know, their poverty-stricken upbringing.
0: He's good at it though, isn't he? He's good at the old communication side of the job.
1: That's his skill, but we'll just have to wait and see whether that's enough.
0: Mm-hmm. Well, now, of course, he's facing, I mean, Nigel Farage, who had a very bad start to the year, and then he decided to provoke that by-election, which he won. And then almost immediately afterwards, he gets 72 million in donations over the course of last weekend. It's wild what's happening in British politics right now.
1: Yes, it is. And look what's behind it all. Cryptocurrencies. I speak as the author of books that in the ancient world means, of course, secret. So cryptocurrency, AI, tech billionaires, even near trillionaires, infiltrating, affecting our politics, Why are they doing it? Out of the goodness of their hearts? I don't think so. Mm-hmm. America is throwing its weight around. America dominates with China in AI, and they intimidate the European Union if it tries to step in and try some kind of regulation against social media companies. You can't help but feel that our political system is being bought bit by bit, and the 72 million is kind of startling. Investment.
0: And the donors expect us to believe that there's no benefit that will accrue to them as a result, which is...
1: We're not naive, are we? That's ridiculous.
0: Right, let's talk about this guy, Agrippa. What attracted you to his story and who is he?
1: Well, Marcus Agrippa was the right-hand man of Emperor Augustus. He was a born plebeian, ordinary kind of guy, but he happened to be sent to a very expensive school in Rome, where he met a young 13, 14-year-old called Gaius Thurinus Octavius, who became the Emperor Augustus in time, with Agrippa's help. And the story is really how these two teenagers took over the world. And I find him attractive as a character. I first came across him, I wrote a novel called Pompeii, which was centered around the eruption in 79 AD, around the aqueduct. And the story is about the man who ran the aqueduct. Anyway, this enormous aqueduct was built by Agrippa 60 or 70 years before the novel was set. And he built it in 18 months using 30,000 demobbed legionaries. So that, he crossed my radar then, and I wrote a novel about Cicero. And then the final volume of that trilogy of novels, he crops up again as a 19-year-old with Octavius as a kind of consigliere. And he was just a very formidable figure. He was consul three times. He was co-ruler of the world. He defeated Antony and Cleopatra, the great naval battle in Actium. And so he had all these great things in his curriculum vitae, as it were, but... Who was the man himself? He left no letter behind, no speech is recorded. He's a complete blank slate. So that's great for a novelist. So I could take his career, which is astonishing, and then try and invent the man, which I do in the form of an imaginary memoir.
0: An epic book. A story, future film by Robert Harris, as one of our listeners. This listener's just finished at great characters and gripping scenes and imagery throughout. But we know that Agrippa's family, they were opposed to Caesar, weren't they? What was their politics?
1: Well, his origins are really obscure. As I say, he was plebeian, commoner, as it were, not at the senatorial. His father wasn't in public life. He was a supporter of Cato, apparently, who was the great opponent of Julius Caesar. And this, I think, must have been the first conflict between Agrippa and his father. Agrippa... probably comes from aegripatus, meaning painful birth. It seems that Agrippa's mother died in childbirth. And I think he had an uneasy relationship with his father because very quickly Agrippa realized that his future lay with his new school friend, Octavius. And so he ended up getting to know Julius Caesar through Octavius, who was Caesar's great nephew. And he was fast-tracked as a result in the Roman army.
0: But we don't know if that created a lasting division between Agrippa and his father, do
1: we?
0: No,
1: we don't know that. But I think it's hard to think that he wasn't like any family, a poor person caught up in a civil war, that he didn't find his loyalties divided. I mean, Agrippa's elder brother fought with Cato and the Republican army against Caesar and was captured and sold into slavery. And Agrippa asked his friend Octavius, still a teenager, to have a word with his great uncle, which he did, and Agrippa's brother was released. This curious way in which Agrippa is entwined with Julius Caesar I find fascinating. And there is a theory, which I develop in the book, that actually Agrippa was Julius Caesar's illegitimate son. The dates would fit. Caesar was in Rome the year before Agrippa was born. As I say, his mother died in childbirth. It would explain why he was sent to this smart school, why he became such a close friend of Octavius, why they rose together through the Roman army, and why his origins are shrouded in such mystery. It's a theory. We don't know. We can't prove it. We'll never know. Mm-hmm. But it would explain a lot.
0: There's a great joy, though, in what you do, in that you can take that little Colonel and run with it.
1: Exactly. That's what's wonderful. It would also, incidentally, explain why Agrippa was such a military genius. Mm-hmm. Not that such genius is inherited necessarily, but it would give some clue as to why he was such a brilliant military commander and why he was such a brilliant organizer and builder. I mean, he built the Pantheon in Rome. He was an extraordinary figure.
0: He could deliver large infrastructure projects on time and possibly within budget. Yeah, who would not want such a man?
1: Exactly. And what his great advantage was no planning laws and 30,000 slaves.
0: Yeah, well, there you go. That might help. And the focus on the male friendship then between Agrippa and Octavius, was that just a mutually beneficial arrangement or was it true friendship?
1: There, again, we will never know. I think that probably a bit of both is truth. I mean, friendships in politics are very difficult to sustain, especially over such a long period. But you have to bear in mind that Octavius was very ill for much of his life, or at least his first 40 years or so. Battles he often missed, the great battle at Philippi, he couldn't take part in because he was sick. And he made Agrippa his designated successor. And there were long stretches when Agrippa was effectively running the Roman world. So he utterly relied upon Agrippa. Without Agrippa, there would have been no Augustus. But equally, without Augustus, there would have been no Agrippa. So I think they were locked in a mutually beneficial relationship. But I suspect that there was fondness between them. And that's what makes the book, or made the book for me, worth writing, mm-hmm. to try and bring alive that friendship that's an easy kind of personal warmth, deep knowledge of one another, and at the same time, mild suspicion, and possibly on both sides, a little bit of resentment. Octavius against Agrippa, that he knows that actually he's the great soldier, and Agrippa against Octavius because Agrippa never gets the credit.
0: Octavius and his poor health, the irony is that he outlived Agrippa, didn't he?
1: Yes, by 25 years. That phrase, creaking gate lasts longest, really applies to few people in history more than the Emperor Augustus. And in the 25 years that he was alive after Agrippa had gone, I think that's when Agrippa was really written out of the record. He wasn't there to say, hey, you know, I mm-hmm. did that. And suddenly everything was attributed to Augustus. The victory at Actium, for instance, and a lot of the building projects. And so gradually Agrippa slips from the record, the historical record, and it was great to come along 2,000 years later and try and... I don't think any other novel has ever been written about Agrippa, mm-hmm. curiously, actually. He's a real gap in the record.
0: Mm-hmm. Well, he's not a gap anymore, because you've done it. Now, I've read that you've said before you always start a book in January, is that right?
1: Yes, quite often I start in January and try and finish in June. I'm a journalist at heart. I was a journalist for years, and I like deadlines. It's only with fear that I can advance.
0: Oh, listen, fear and pressure, they're just great motivators, aren't they?
1: Yeah, otherwise I'd never get out of bed.
0: So do you have the plan for this January?
1: I have a vague idea in mind. Yeah, I'm doing quite a lot of promotional work for Agrippa, but once I get, you know, clear of Agrippa, then I'll start on a new book. This is my 17th novel. I can't do anything else. I don't have any hobbies. My wife calls me a sociable hermit, and that's really what I am.
0: You're heading to Galway, though. I know later today you'll be talking to my friend Ryan Tuberty in front of an audience at the Black Box Theatre.
1: Yes, that's right. I gather there's a few seats left if any listener wants to come. But I've never been to Galway before.
0: Haven't you?
1: So I'm really looking forward to it.
0: And you've been to Ireland very many times.
1: I have. Many times on holiday to Cork. Stayed at Ballymaloe year after year and rented places in Cork. I'm very fond of Ireland and almost invariably come when I have a book out.
0: Well, I think they'll make you very welcome in Galway tonight, and I'm sure that'll be a fascinating conversation between yourself and Ryan in the Black Box Theatre.
1: Great.
0: Robert, thank you so much for being with us.
1: Thank you, been a pleasure.
0: Robert Harris, and thank you to everybody who has, you'll be astonished. I mean, there are so many people who absolutely love your books, live and breathe them, and they're getting in touch this morning, Robert, which is great to see. Thank you so much for being with us. Coming up next, how is the Taoiseach getting on with the UK Prime Minister, the aforementioned Andy Burnham? We'll find out.
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7: Some breaking news to bring you now from the Police Ombudsman, FISRU, which has found that Gardaí acted appropriately during their pursuit of a vehicle prior to the fatal crash. This is the one involving a car driving the wrong way on the M9 in Kildare last month. So that has just emerged from FISRU. They say that Gardaí had been following the car on the N78 in Athy for a short period before it joined the M9, and that they acted appropriately during that pursuit. There'll be more on News Talk about that as we go through the day. Now, though, Taoiseach Micheál Martin held his first meeting with the UK Prime Minister Andy Burnham this morning. Mark Paul, London correspondent for the Irish Times, has been covering all of that and joins me now. Good morning, Mark.
8: Good morning, Claire.
7: So what can you tell us about that first meeting?
8: So the first meeting has finished. So that meeting was held in Number 10 North. Micheál Martin is the first world leader to be invited to Number 10 North. And that's the new Downing Street operation that Andy Burnham set up in Manchester as a way of rebalancing power away from that. So there was heavy security for that meeting. They had an agenda that included trade, Ukraine. And the Taoiseach also sympathised with Andy Burnham over the death of his father on Monday, Roy Burnham. I mean, Andy Burnham is back to work, but this is a man who lost his dad less than 4 days ago. But they had a bilateral meeting, the two of them in a room with no officials, a tete-a-tete. Then they had a wider meeting with officials in the room. Now, we haven't gotten a readout of what happened there. But where I am now is I'm in the Brian Boru Club, which is reputedly Ireland's, the oldest Irish club in Britain. I think a little bit like the highest pub in Ireland. I think there's a few contenders for the crown. But we're waiting, and any minute now, Andy Burnham and Micheál Martin are going to walk through the door. And just downstairs from where I am now, I just stepped down to a quiet area. I mean, there's accordions and fiddles and lots of first and second and third generation Irish people all waiting to greet the two leaders when they arrive here in a few minutes.
7: So do you expect that the press will have an opportunity to speak to both men there where you are?
8: We will not get a chance to speak to Andy Burnham, but we will get a chance to speak to Micheál Martin after this event in the Brian Boru. But they're keeping Andy Burnham a little bit in a tight leash. I think particularly after the comments that he made in recent weeks in relation to Northern Ireland that caused a stir with Irish nationalists when he said it was off the table. And he made some off-the-cuff remarks about Scottish nationalism and a Scottish independence referendum too. So he's on a little bit of a tight leash. But as I said, he's also a man who looks very tired and drained, I would say, Claire. That was what I took from looking at him today, and given the family difficulties that he's had this week, I mean, no wonder.
7: Of course, and totally understandable. Now, the issue of Irish unity, of course, on the

0: agenda because of Andy Burnham's comments, but also because of what Donald Trump had to say last week. Are you expecting that to be discussed?
1: Yeah, I think it's an absolute given that that would have been discussed between the two leaders. I mean, before he went to Britain, Micheál Martin said that he wanted to see more clarity given on what are the exact criteria for calling a border poll, because the Good Friday Agreement is quite wishy-washy about what those criteria are. So you can be sure that that issue will have been discussed. But I do think, from having spent the last period of time over in Westminster, I think Northern Irish politics are probably a lot lower down Andy Burnham's list of priorities than they are down the Irish list of priorities, on the Irish list of priorities, because I think he's got so many other issues to deal with. It's an issue that he doesn't want to cause difficulty. So look, I think there'll be a lot of warm words, and there'll be a lot of statements about remaining committed to the Good Friday Agreement. But it remains to be seen as to whether or not there's any big policy shifts or anything like that. But I think, you know, over the next half an hour or so in the Brian Boru Club, I just think it's going to be a lot of music and fun and more lightness and lightheartedness, I would say. But they've had their tete-a-tete, they've had their one-on-one, and we'll find out from the Taoiseach then what was said.
0: Mark, we will let you get back to it because we don't want you to miss a minute of it. But thank you very much for taking the time out to speak to us this morning from the Brian Boru Club. That is Mark Paul, who is London correspondent with the Irish Times. Earlier in the show, we spoke to retired Lieutenant Colonel Ray Lane, and that conversation followed an interview with the Garda Deputy Commissioner Paul Cleary yesterday on this Garda whistleblowing controversy. And Ray responded to Paul's view that he wasn't the right person for the job to assess a container with weapons and potential explosives in there. Let's have a listen to what Ray Lane had to say earlier.
2: I read the transcript of that, and he's entitled to his opinion, for sure. However, the comparison of weapons, army and guards, 90% across the board. So we have more or less the same inventory of weapons, both organisations. And more importantly, Claire, the three armourers that are mentioned throughout the RT Investigates are three of my students from my school who went directly from my school, a huge loss, into Garda Síochána. They didn't do any courses. They were qualified to deal with all the weapons. Mm-hmm. So I really don't understand where he was coming from, to be honest with you.
0: Yeah, I mean, he was very clear yesterday when I spoke to him that he thought that you were the wrong person. Mm. And it seemed to be down to the difference in what you would be dealing with in the army and what you'd be dealing with in the guards.
2: Weapon 90% similar. 90%. Mm-hmm. So I don't see what his problem was.
0: All right, stick on the headphones. I want to bring in Labour Party TD Alan Kelly, who, Alan, I know you have been following this story from way back, and now it is very much in the public consciousness. Where do you think it all goes from here?
3: Oh, well, Claire, I'll be honest with you. This is going to go on for a long time, weeks, months and years. I said in the Dáil, and I believe that to be true, because there are different layers. There's so much detail in this. There's also so many issues that are not, have not been dealt with. There are other issues which will be amplified based on areas that, you know, protected disclosures were made about. I think there's a number of areas that do need to be dealt with very quickly, though. Firstly, is obviously there is the political dynamic of what happened in the Dáil yesterday, and both ministers O'Callaghan and McEntee have to answer questions next week in relation to all of these issues.
0: Labour's Alan Kelly there. We're going to be continuing our coverage of that story, which of course first emerged on the RT Investigates programme this week, and you can listen back to that full interview and the interview with Deputy Commissioner Paul Cleary on the Go Loud app. It is all there for you. Now it is time for this
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5: Yes, I want to hear about the unacceptable behaviour listeners have witnessed on the football sidelines, Claire, today on the show.
0: After, controversial.
5: Yeah, 12 o'clock. And this is after the Limerick Football Club talking to breakfast earlier this morning to Anton, basically kind of issuing a warning to parents to tell them to keep their mouth shut and respect the referee's decisions. So we don't want to hear about some of these examples, you know, the parents have witnessed themselves. 087 1400 106 is the WhatsApp number. The other thing we are talking about today, I'm really looking forward to this. Ask Me Anything. It's back after our 3 month summer break. Have you ever thought about what kind of germs might live on this microphone or the keyboard in front of you, or the mouse?
0: Do not want to think mouse, about yeah. that. Well, now that you've said it, I have to think about it.
5: Do you know what I always think? You know, when you get onto a bus, the bus handle?
0: I know.
5: The public lifts. Yeah. Think of those buttons and what hands. Oh, God, Claire. The world.
0: The banister.
5: Oh, stop. Just in general, like even public toilet taps.
0: Well, yeah, there's that. But you know, banisters, or when you're going up a travelator or whatever you call them, people rub things into those. They do. They leave things there, you know, things that emerge from their bodies.
5: While I'm really looking forward to this, I'm also a bit, I think I'm going to be terribly grossed out this afternoon. The world of a microbiologist, that's what we're talking about on this Friday afternoon's Ask Me Anything. Dr. Orla Cahill from TU Dublin is going to be here with us. She's also going to swab the office, by the way.
0: Oh, is she?
5: Oh, I'm going to have the antiseptic wipes out before she gets into the office today.
0: There's a risk that you can just know too much.
5: I know.
0: You know?
5: It brings me back to kind of the early COVID days, spraying bleach around the place. But anyway, 087 1400 106. We want listeners to send their microbiology voice notes into us today. We'll try and get answers to all those germ questions.
0: Can't wait as I lean back from the microphone. Andrea, thank you so much. That's coming up at midday today. Coming up next, though, on this program, we're going to debrief the week.
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0: And it's that time of the week when our panel is going to debrief the big news stories of the week. And I'm joined in the studio by Elaine Loughlin, Irish Examiner political editor, Sinead O'Carroll, news editor at The Journal, and Adrian Weckler, who's tech editor with the Irish Independent. And Elaine, I just want to have a brief word with you first about the developments this week in relation to the protected disclosures in the Gardaí on foot of RT Investigates. And we've been covering this in detail on the programme here. Do you expect, given what you're hearing around the place, that this is going to develop into a big political story in the next couple of days?
18: I think it's definitely something that the opposition is going to pursue because it dominated the first week of the Dáil, with both the Taoiseach and Minister Helen McEntee, of course, was Justice Minister at a time when a lot of these issues were happening within the Gardaí. And both the Taoiseach and the Minister, it has to be said, rightly came out and said they're precluded from speaking about a lot of this because the legislation prevents them. And that was, it's relatively new legislation. It was established and passed in order to protect the whistleblowers who, you know, we saw at the very centre of this programme this week, and they certainly do not feel like they were protected. Mm-hmm. And then in the Dáil, I think there were some answers given by Helen McEntee around what she may or may not have been aware of. And we know that two of the whistleblowers who were actually in that protected disclosures unit were responsible for handling these and were so concerned that they themselves went on to make protected disclosures. They were effectively moved out and new people put in there. So there was a lot of questioning around that. Helen McEntee at one stage said her understanding of it was that this was actually going to move from a part-time unit to a full-time unit, so it was a bolstering of the unit. And then when she was pressed again, she said that Drew Harris, the then Garda Commissioner, didn't really make her aware of the mechanics or the, you know, the nitty-gritty, the full details of the changes. So I think even there, the slight difference in answers given, I think that's certainly a line that the opposition will be pursuing, but also a lot of other issues.
0: Right, well, let's see what emerges over the course of the weekend and into next week as well. Now, I want to talk about the news of Michael Healy-Rae being attacked as well. There's an arrest in the case. I know there's going to be a court appearance, or there has been this morning, so we won't go into the specifics, but what I want to talk to you about, Sinead, is whether politicians now feel increasingly vulnerable. Matty McGrath was on the programme with me yesterday, and I just was aware that he mentioned his constituency staff as a particular concern, and you'd wonder whether constituency clinics will have to be held now in a different way.
19: Yeah, like one of the like real characteristics of Irish politics is how accessible our politicians are, like with constituency clinics, with very accessible phone numbers, email addresses, and being part of the community. That's mm-hmm. a huge aspect of Irish politics. But in a kind of more febrile atmosphere that is, I think, heightened by what happens online rather than what happens in real life, the tensions are now so obvious for politicians or would-be politicians, which I think is kind of quite worrying. Like, you know, the Irish Independent had a story today, Mary Regan, that 60 TDs and senators have received funding to improve security at their homes and offices since the last general election. Like, that's people who aren't just doing it so that they can get upgrades to their homes. These are things like intruder alarms and cameras and, you know, there was obviously, the Oireachtas knew they had to do something. They increased that spend from 5,000 each to 25,000 each because they know these are the kind of things that politicians have to, they shouldn't have to put up with it, but they're the things that they're experiencing. This level of, you know, it was, I think a few years ago, we talked about the online abuse, but that has now shifted to being in real life. And there's a lot of people who feel that that's an acceptable part of being a politician, which I think most
0: shouldn't be.
19: Shouldn't be, but there was like there was a Democratic survey done recently and 15% of people thought it was an acceptable thing that, you know, politicians' real life would be impacted in this way.
0: Yeah, I mean, the real fear is that it will impact people's decision making, Adrian, around whether they run for election or not.
20: Yeah, absolutely. I mean,
0: I'm sure it is already.
20: Yeah, we did an investigation, the Irish Independent. So 30 politicians filed reports with Gardaí about threats of violence, things like getting an envelope in the post with white powder falling out of it, threats that a bullet would be put through their head. And I think Sinead hit the nail on the head there using the word febrile, because online, the reaction, when Michael Healy-Wright put out a statement on social media yesterday thanking everybody, among the hundreds of responses, some of the responses were truly worrying and explicit. I'm not going to repeat them, but that
0: I saw some of them. I know what you're talking about. Yeah,
20: the what Sinead describes as the febrile nature of, you know, this idea that politicians deserve it, and there are communities where that sort of thread permeates. So it's very concerning.
0: All right, let's move to talk about Ed Sheeran. What is going to happen with these gigs? I mean, he's playing in Philadelphia. We were hearing about this a little bit earlier on. Playing in Philadelphia tomorrow.
19: Yeah.
0: He's got no support acts. His band, his house band is gone as well. And he is being hauled over the coals. I mean, you talk about abuse. Do you think he can go ahead with the gig? Who wants to kick us off?
19: So the Financial Times has a report this morning saying that he has a tight-knit group of advisors and friends. Like, famously, he barely has a phone number. Like, he doesn't use a phone a lot of the time, and his friends email him to get him to contact them if they need him. But he has been talking, I think, according to this Financial Times report, about whether to continue. But I guess now it's Friday night, it's happening tomorrow. You can't really cancel it that late on, and you know, some musicians do if they're sick or whatever, but not for these reasons. So it is obviously going ahead, and I imagine he'll find local session musicians. He's used to being one man and a guitar out in big stadiums, so I'd imagine that probably isn't worrying him. People who are going to turn up are obviously turning up to support him, so that probably won't worry him. But I think his sense of self and his sense of identity and who he is, because everybody around him he had obviously handpicked it to a significant degree, has left the stage. And that must be a very unusual place for someone like Ed Sheeran, kind of like the, like, no shade on his music, but like the most popular pop culture music you can get. Like, it's so wide reaching because it's inoffensive to so many people.
20: Yeah, I mean, one Dublin radio station now has stopped playing his music as a result of this. Now, he's, in some senses, he has been left carrying the can a little bit here, because Robert Kraft, who is the owner of the Gillette Stadium, the New England Patriots, he's the person who kicked this off, said that Macklemore, who had said a Free Palestine on stage, was banned from his stadium. Then his promoter, Ed Sheeran's promoter, a guy called Louis Messina, very big, big wig in US music circles, he allegedly, according to Ed Sheeran, told Sheeran that other stadia would also not allow the tour to continue if Macklemore was included, and that led to Macklemore being dropped. Now, Ed Sheeran had a choice to make at that point. Would he stand with Macklemore, as the other support acts did, or would he continue on? Now, he chose the latter, and he said that he was doing it partially because he was apolitical, which a lot of investigative journalism has kind of shown up to be not entirely correct. He has gotten involved in politics, but also he said he did it because he owed his crew a living wage. That's the excuse he used at the time. So,
0: which I'm sure is a genuine concern. Like he's a big star, but he's a big employer as well, right?
20: He's a big star. He's a big employer. I guess he had a very difficult choice to make. Do I stand with Macklemore and maybe he didn't foresee the backlash here, or do I hope that this is contained? We'll continue on. And I'll dress another way, and it's blown up.
19: Or I think one of the he's a close friend of Kraft, so yes. I think
20: he sang at Kraft's wedding.
18: No, his own wedding. Kraft's own wedding.
20: And Kraft's 85, by the way.
19: I think if you
0: no judgment.
20: No.
19: There's like another option that was there is to call Kraft's bluff, is to say, like, I'm not throwing him off the tour. And we're coming on tour as, like, otherwise you cancel it. Like, you figure out the logistics of cancelling it.
0: That was probably the sensible thing to do. Because I think you couldn't make that decision without having some sense of what the backlash was going to be.
18: Mm-hmm. But I think while we are now focusing on Macklemore versus Ed Sheeran, I think at the heart of this has to be, as Adrian pointed out, Robert Kraft and a small number of billionaires who do have control in the background over many sports stars and what they say. Now Ed Sheeran and what potentially he says or his actions, what other musicians say, what politicians say, because I know Kraft is linked as well to the Trump administration now, even though he was a strong supporter financially of the Democrats, especially when Obama was in power, and his own wife, I think 33 years his junior, was appointed to the, no judgment, love is love, was appointed to the board of the Kennedy Center when Trump came into power. So you have all these strings being pulled in the background by not just Kraft, but a few very powerful billionaires that do not get the same media attention as Ed Sheeran, but perhaps are far more concerning because of the level of censorship that they can control a narrative. And we haven't mentioned Gaza in this yet. We haven't mentioned the word genocide. And that is exactly what Kraft wants to happen.
19: And Macklemore, in fairness, was trying to, with his statements, like, shift the attention back to Palestine, back to Gaza, with his donation, and kind of saying to Kraft, you know, match it. And then Ed Sheeran said that. But I think because Ed Sheeran's statement was so long and saying so little, I think he'd ended up putting more heat on himself, because the original controversy wasn't that he wasn't speaking out about Gaza. Like, people were... it had been so long, people were like, he's not a person who's going to do this. They were annoyed that he allowed someone be cancelled from his tour for speaking about Gaza. But in his statement, he kept talking as if he was being punished because he didn't speak out. And he said he was doing things in the background and apolitically. So, but that's not what you were in trouble for. You were in trouble for cancelling somebody else for doing it.
0: If Ed Sheeran pulled out of that gig tomorrow night, it would change the whole dynamic, wouldn't it? Because the attention then would go back onto Kraft, wouldn't it?
19: Yeah.
0: Which is where it should be.
18: Yeah, and he could frame it in the sense of America is meant to be the land of free speech, and whether you agree or disagree with what Macklemore said, he should have the right to speak out, and, you know, supporting artists to be able to express their views and opinions could have been how Ed Sheeran framed that, but obviously he didn't. But as Adrian said, there are links there to Kraft, and perhaps that was also a factor in the background.
19: There is this big global view of it, but there's also just lads who are mates, and he was choosing between two mates. Like, he's friends with Kraft and he's friends with Macklemore. But in the statement he said, Macklemore asked, could he come on my tour? So it's very clear which friend he was choosing there, because, you know, he was framing it as in, like, I was doing my mate a favour because he begged me to let him on the tour, rather than I was putting my tour together and I chose Macklemore to come with me. So he was choosing between two friends, and there's obviously a political lens in that I think he probably didn't realise the backlash, which is, you know, very naive. And there is the personal, that he knows these two men very well.
0: I can't keep up with the messages coming in on this. Ed Sheeran's a musician. He didn't sign up to be a politician or an international speaker. Give the guy a break. He just wants to sing his songs and be a private individual apart from that. So you go from that view to this. He has shown an incredible level of stupidity and lack of moral courage by failing to stand by Macklemore's right to speak against the genocide in Gaza. He may now pay a significant price. That is why it's so divisive. I want to talk to you about social media rules coming from the EU. I'm kind of tired of hearing about measures that, you know, governments are taking. the EU is taking. Can any of it work? Or might this work because it's going to be linked to this digital ID?
20: Okay, so to be fair, the Kids Act, this new initiative that's coming from the European Commission, European Union, the thing the Irish government says it has been waiting for instead of a ban here in Ireland. We've seen some of the leaked documents to that. And to be fair, this is a lot more pragmatic and sounds a lot more practical than, for example, the Australian ban, which was a blanket ban on under 16s social
0: media. Which they managed to get around if they wanted to.
20: Which they did. And we have the evidence from that. The first big report showed that the number of kids using social media dropped from 86% to 82%. So it hasn't worked in Australia. This proposes different tiers. Tier one is 3 to 13. Now, that's very restricted, almost no use. But some games, etc. 13 and 14, which would allow some social media usage under parental supervision and with limited screen time. And then from 15 to 18, social media, autonomous social media accounts, but with certain extra obligations on the companies themselves. There are two things that I think that have been underplayed in this. One is that the proposals, the documents that I've seen stipulate the proposals would require mandatory state ID for anyone opening a new social media account from as soon as this law is passed. And that is to try and get around what kids normally do, which is they just scroll down to some date in the 1980s and that gets them onto the social media. The second issue is virtual private networks, VPNs. Many of your listeners will know what they are. They'll know how to use them. If you just use a VPN, say you're in the States on your phone or on your laptop, that means it doesn't think you're in the EU and none of these things apply. So that being said, those two things being said, it still is a more pragmatic approach than what we've seen today.
0: Mm-hmm. No doubt that we need something to fix it. It's a problem, but for so many, the horse is bolted, right?
19: Yeah, and when you're talking about mandatory state ID, you are kind of giving status to these companies, which on one hand they already have, so like Horsegate, etc. But you're solidifying it, being like, yes, we will use our state IDs to give to you, the company that has been selling us this problem. So you are selling us this problem. Now we are trying to fix it by making you like a quasi state utility. Like, and it, you know, we were arguing off air whether there is utility in these firms. You know, that they deserve that kind of status. And that is a problem, I think, if we're baking them into
0: how we... But if you don't do that, you let them... It continues to be the Wild West.
20: But we also don't know exactly what companies... It could be WhatsApp. So now we're talking about asking somebody to upload their passport to send a text. So we don't know that yet. They haven't given us the list of social media companies and gambling companies that will be involved.
0: People with privacy concerns will... go mad about this.
20: They are going mad. So I wrote about this. I posted it on a few different social media networks just to see. I'll give you an example of two. One was X. The other one was a thing called Blue Sky. Blue Sky is a lot more liberal than X. X is a lot more conservative. Actually, I thought the people on X would go nuts over it because there's a lot of people with conspiracy theories about censorship. Actually, they weren't that exercised about it. The people on Blue Sky went nuts. And that would be the strong civil liberties cohort. So it'll be interesting to see how it plays.
0: All right, we'll have to leave it there. But thank you all for coming in. Elaine Loughlin, Sinead O'Carroll and Adrian Weckler. That brings us to the end of the show and the end of the week. Thank you for listening. If you missed anything, you can go back and listen on the Go Loud app. On the team today, and a big Friday thank you to Cormac McDonagh on sound. Producers Alex Russo and Helena O'Toole. Research by Joe Duffy and Leah Doherty. Our broadcast assistant is Anne-Marie Kane. Andrea is coming up next with Lunchtime Live, and I'll chat to you on Monday from 9. Have a lovely weekend.
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0: Good afternoon. 1800 453 106. That's the number if you want to chat to us on Lunchtime Live. On today's show, have you witnessed unacceptable behaviour on the sidelines? How do you navigate your relationship with your adult children? Hundreds of families and carers to attend a first national event. And ask me anything. What exactly does a microbiologist do? But first, here's Jane McNamara with the news.
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22: It's 12 o'clock. Good afternoon. The Garda Ombudsman has determined Gardaí acted in accordance with the law prior to last month's fatal M9 crash. A fishery report says Gardaí, following the car prior to the head-on collision in which 5 teenagers were killed, acted appropriately and followed the relevant policies and procedures. News Talk's Jamie O'Hara reports.
28: Fishery began its independent investigation on the 16th of August following the crash on the M9 in Kildare, which left 5 teenagers dead and 3 sisters and a young boy with serious injuries. Investigators obtained and reviewed CCTV and radio transmissions and established Gardaí terminated their pursuit after the BMW the teenagers were travelling in entered the M9 dual carriageway, with the Garda control room confirming the pursuit should not continue. The report found other units attempted to place a stopping device at an appropriate location. However, the BMW carried out several U-turns before fatally colliding with the oncoming car. The mandatory Garda referral is the sixth referral that relates to Garda interactions with vehicles being driven the wrong way on motorways and national roads since 2021.
22: The Taoiseach is meeting with the British Prime Minister in Downing Street North. Talks are taking place in the residence in Manchester now in what is the first international engagement to be held there. The pair are expected to meet for around an hour before travelling to an Irish community centre outside the city. The fuel industry is calling for a reduction on VAT for home heating oil to match that for other fuels. At present, the difference is about 4% between it and natural gas. Fuels for Ireland says this is unfair on rural people, as the majority of city homeowners use gas. Under new rules, people who complete regional work on the Australian backpacker visa will no longer automatically qualify for a second year. Australia is introducing a range of immigration reforms aimed at reducing levels of migration. Tony Burke, Australia's Home Affairs Minister, says once regional work is complete, applicants will be entered into a ballot.
9: What you will be qualifying for is a ballot. Not everybody will get through because we need to have some control and certainty of what those numbers are.
22: That's it for now. More at one.
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14: Good afternoon, I'm Cameron Hill. FAI CEO David Carell has urged the public to not project further onto the Ireland players over the decision to fulfil upcoming fixtures against Israel. Manager Hamer Halgrimsson revealed yesterday that none of the squad are comfortable with playing those Nations League games in the next few weeks. Shamrock Rovers can reclaim top spot in the SSE Airtricity Men's Premier Division with a win at home to Waterford tonight. We'll have full live commentary of that game at Tala Stadium on Off the Ball, underway here on News Talk from 7. Bohemians have confirmed that they will play part of next season at Daly Mount Park. The Phibsborough ground is due to undergo major renovation over the next few years, with the club targeting an official return date of 2029. Daly Mount Park will remain Bose's home venue until next year's mid-season break in May. And two more Irish boxers are through the ropes at the European Boxing Championships in Sofia today. Paris Olympian Jude Gallagher will be in the ring in the afternoon session against Slovakia's Maxim Bakarov in the 57kg, while Dean Clancy takes on Germany's Mohamed Siala in the 65kg. To access three free off-the-ball podcasts a month, download the Go Loud app now.
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22: Outbreaks of rain, heavy at times, spreading eastwards through the afternoon. Highest temperatures 15 to 18 degrees. 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
15: 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It's 1800 453 106. That's the number if you want to join us between now and 2 at around 1:40. Ask me anything. 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Today's guest, though, is Dr. Orla Cahill, who's a microbiologist at TU Dublin. What exactly does a microbiologist do? 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That is the WhatsApp number. Really looking forward to that. And after 1 o'clock today, how do you navigate your relationships with your adult children? 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Before all of that, though, have you witnessed unacceptable behaviour on the sidelines? Take a listen to Frank Hogan. He's the secretary of Moyross United Football Club, and he spoke to Anton earlier this morning.
1: It's just getting beyond the joke. It's just as was the screaming and shouting at the sideline, pulling their child's away, telling them what to do when their coaches are specifically setting them instructions to go out and do what they're being training to do. You know, the way we look at it, and we're always struggling for volunteers because we're all only doing it on a voluntary basis. If you want to take part, sign up. You know, there's no point in dishing orders from the sideline if you don't want to be involved. It's not fair. It's just putting too much pressure on the children as well. And this is from probably under eight football all the way up.
15: Yeah, my Ross's Frank Hogan there. Sean Slattery of the Soccer Referees Representative Association is with me here on the programme. How big of a problem is this, first of all, Sean?
6: Hi, Andrea. Yeah, it just seems to be a recurring theme despite the best efforts of a lot of bodies, you know, to try and calm things down. They tried silent sidelines, they tried all different things. I think, as Frank mentioned there, like the problem a lot of the time, especially at the underage, is the parents themselves. Apart from, like, the refs are always seen as fair game by some people, but I think you said it's interfering with the coaching now as well, and what the managers are trying to get the players to do. It seems to be out of control again in a lot of instances, you know, not just at schoolboy, schoolgirl level. Mm. But I don't know, it's very unfortunate, because then the kids are just seeing it and it's a bad example then setting to them, and they think it's normal then, you know, that you can be able to abuse or expect to be abused. That matches.
15: Well, if your mum or dad, you know, was standing along the sideline at your match and they're, you know, roaring abuse at the referee or at the opposition team or coaches, you can see how a 12 and 13 year old child would think it's fair game.
6: That's what I'm saying, and even from the referee's point of view, like, they try to be, you know, from the disciplinary point of view, no one wants to see 8, 9, 10-year-olds, say, officially getting yellow cards, etc., etc. But then there's been a push at some stage to softly isn't working, and what happens is the ones at 10, 11, 12 maybe that mightn't have got carded in a game, you know, all of a sudden at 14, 15, 16, then, you know, it's seen as okay to do, and then when the referees start maybe getting a bit stricter, It's a shock to the system a little bit, you know, and we're always trying to encourage talk to players and so on, especially at the younger age. But if it's a habit forming thing, like, there's a lot of pressure then to, you know, to deal with things. And again, like I say, it might come as a shock to them if they've gone so many years with, you know, not being punished or suspended, or, you know, people wouldn't think of, why would an 11-year-old get suspended maybe for 6 yellow cards maybe, or, you know. So we're trying to do the common sense approach, but with a lot of them, again, if they're saying they carry on from the sideline as well, they think it's normal and it's okay to do. So it needs to be, something has to be done. The silent sideline was tried in parts of England, and that, we're, from the referee's point of view, we're not trying to stop parents or anything enjoying their sons or daughters' games. We're just thinking a bit of common sense all around. Maybe, you know, clubs with the best will in the world can't really control what goes on, you know, as a manager there on their own. And as I said, if the parents are getting involved, they're slagging out the coaches, etc., you know, it's very hard for them with the best will in the world.
15: Absolutely. 1800 453 106 is the number if you want to join us today. We'd love to hear about your experiences, you know, maybe over the weekend or weekday evenings. What exactly have you witnessed on the sideline? Stick with us, Sean, for a moment. Fiona's on the line as well. Fiona, you're a long time soccer coach and mum of three. What have you witnessed?
16: So, yeah, no, exactly what has been described there. I've had parents from the opposition, while I've been managing an under-8 match, like, come over with threatening behaviour, with hostile behaviour. I think parents are becoming so invested in their matches, they're not sure how to regulate themselves and how to present themselves as supportive without almost, I would say, losing the run of themselves.
15: Sorry, threatening behaviour to you, Fiona?
16: Absolutely, like, don't you dare talk to my son again, don't, you know, and it's like, if you have anything to say to him, come to me first. That's the kind of hostility that you can get from some parents on the sidelines.
15: And is that from your own team, from the opposition?
16: Opposition, from the opposition.
15: Team parents?
16: Yep.
15: And what age kids are we talking about?
16: That was under 8.
15: My God, Fiona.
16: And you know, the hard thing is that you're managing, you're multitasking so many things in that moment. You're managing a team, you're trying to keep everything going, that you're so confused by the behaviour. It's only afterwards you have, like, the correct thing to say, like, that's not appropriate for the sideline, or that's not how we behave in this club, or, you know, it's only afterwards. And so it really does occupy your headspace afterwards, but in the moment it's hard to navigate. Like, it is hard to navigate.
2: And what's
16: a primary school teacher.
2: Go on, let me go on.
16: I have experience.
2: Yeah.
16: I'm a primary school teacher, I have experience, but it's just, you know, you start every match with really good intentions, but when a parent is getting hostile, it is a difficult thing to navigate.
2: Absolutely.
16: In front of.
2: And how do you navigate it? Do you know, if the dad or the mum comes over to you and they're shouting at you publicly that you can't speak to their little Johnny, you have to go to the parents first. What do you do then?
16: In that instance, I just walked away. I didn't. I just said I was talking to the whole team, not an individual player. You know, I was saying, you know, boys, like, we've all got to be safe. We're going to stay on our feet, no slide tackles, which is pretty, you know, not threatening, not hostile in terms of like trying to coach along a mini match of underage boys. Like, it's
2: madness.
16: Yeah,
2: absolutely madness. How do we stop this kind of behaviour?
16: So I think we need to come back to the reasons that we, like, children play football, and like we're giving them such a great like opportunity to learn like teamwork skills, resilience, determination, camaraderie, friendship. There's so many good opportunities, and I think we need to come back to like the why that we're doing it is for our children, for them to have a chance to develop these lifelong friendships. And I think that people sometimes have notions of their child is going to be a superstar, and I think that puts a huge amount of pressure on the child, on the players around them, on the coach, and everybody. And I think that the participation has to be key and front and center to all the decisions we make in terms of football, underage football.
2: Sean is on the line as well. Sean, you're the dad of four football players. What kind of behaviour have you noticed?
3: Do you know what? It hasn't been like too bad. Like, I've seen kind of incidents when obviously, look, the referee might get something said, and if things got too out of hand, the referees are usually kind of good. They shut it down quite quickly. But I did experience once a parent from a team going, I don't know the best way to word to describe it, but basically voices his opinions about his kid being fouled, but he was kind of given out to the other kid, and so this would have been under her 13s. So that kind of got a bit heated. Yeah. But again, the referee kind of was very good at shutting it down. Like, my four play, they all play GAA. And, yeah, you do get it a bit. You do get it a bit, but I find it never really goes too far. That was probably the furthest experience I noticed it going a bit too far. But normally, as I said, the referees are quite good at kind of shutting it down, and I don't see too much of it.
2: Yeah, listener here tells me they're 65 years of age, they've been going to GAA matches all their life, and they have never heard one wrong word on the sideline. It's a very different experience, Fiona, to yours, isn't it?
16: Yeah, definitely. I think there is our cultural differences, I think, between, I'm a football soccer parent of three footballers, so I don't have the experience with the GAA as much, but from what I hear, it seems to be a lot more. I think they also put less emphasis on results. It's from what I understand, so that it's more process orientated, focused on outcome orientated, I think, for the underage matches. I know that some children would say that they don't record scores or record games, and I think that's really important because it's showing that the participation and the process of being on a team and showing up and putting the work in is the priority.
2: Would you agree with that? Sorry, Sean, just on that. Like, does it depend on the sport, or is it just that maybe one sport is better at addressing the issue than another?
3: Yeah, like that's what I was going to say. I would love to know what the kind of statistics are, the view is between people who are kind of viewing it from a GAA point of view and a soccer point of view, because I do have friends and their kids play soccer, and they have some horror stories. Like, they have some really kind of nearly coming to blows kind of stories. Whereas at the GAA, it's very rare to hear or see anything, you know, so I'd love to know. It'd be really interesting to actually see.
2: Yeah, which sport? Well, some of those experiences are coming into us. Like, Paddy's got in touch and says, my 7-year-old expressed an interest in joining the local soccer and GAA club in County Carlow. I went to take a look at the games at his age level, and I came away with the opinion that there was no way my child was going to be put into that climate. So he's now involved in swimming and athletics, and he's very happy. Team sports as well in this country. I often feel they're quite toxic. We need to take the medals out of sports until they're at least 16 years of age. And this listener tells me, I coached an under 10 boys team when I was in my early 20s. The abuse and opinions that parents gave me just made me actually give it up. I couldn't continue to listen to them any longer. What about you, Joey? You coach a GAA team. How common is this kind of behaviour in your eyes?
5: Yeah, look, I think you've got some nice balanced views there, and I think I'd be really careful about pitching sports against each other. Like as Sean said there, you'd like to see the stats and what it is, and there's been some high profile cases recently in the rugby world, and there definitely is some GAA cases there and some soccer cases. So I'd be remiss to kind of, I'd only be pitching sports against each other, but I played all three and coached in two out of the three. And it is a common enough occurrence. And I think, you know, when it comes to kids coaching, as your other contributors have said, having the kids at the centre of the conversation is the most important thing. And I think most coaches will tell you that the most difficult bit about coaching any team is managing the adults in the room. And I think that's the most difficult bit for coaches, and the most disheartening thing as a coach for any sport is that, you know, when you get the kids in front of you and you have those 10 or 12 or 15 kids in front of you, that's the best bit about coaching. That's why people keep coming back to coaching, and why I always come back to coaching, is because, you know, you get so much from them, and the noise outside is actually the most difficult thing. So we'll often, you know, we're very lucky in our own club, we've brilliant administrators and, you know, good systems to try and keep the communication streamlined. If you can do all that stuff and protect the kids from that, and even, you know, a lot of people, when they talk about, you know, posting scores, and kids will always want to win and they always know who wants to win, that suits a lot of competitive kids, but it doesn't always suit the non-competitive kid. And I think including the very top end of the scale, the high elite, you know, brilliant athlete at 8, 9 or 10, and also the athlete who might only be there just to get out of the house for an hour, they need to be accommodated. And I think the posting of scores up to a certain age group is a brilliant thing. And what it's always doing is basically protecting the kid from the adult's opinions, because the adult's opinions are the most detracting for the kids enjoying sport, and that's why they should be all in it. I think that there's so many organised sports now. You know, even 20 years ago, when I was a kid and training, you know, you might have trained once a week. I can't remember training much for soccer. But now there's 3, 4, 5 sessions a week, same in GAA, same in swimming. There seems to be so much prescribed sport that kids, parents are standing watching. Yeah. That it allows too much bloody opinions from parents oftentimes.
2: Yeah. And I wonder that, and you know, maybe regardless of the particular sport we're talking about, but do clubs do enough to kind of, you know, set out their stall at the start of the season and say to parents, you know, like my Ross football club has had to do, you know, issue a warning and say, keep your mouth shut, you know, just respect the referees?
5: I think the clubs are doing brilliant work. And again, you have to remember, you know, 90% of the teams and clubs we're talking about here are based on volunteers. So it's the jobs of many done by a handful of people. And I think clubs are doing everything they can in their power. And that's often the problem, is that you can't control how a person is going to behave standing in a park on any given Sunday or Saturday. And it's the biggest difficulty that they all face. The clubs are blue in the face. The organisations between the FAI and the GAA and all of the organisations in the rugby are, you know, blue in the face sending out messages, and you see the signs on the side of GAA and soccer clubs, you know, the ref is a person, the child is a child, let them play, don't talk, you know, keep your opinions to yourself. So those signs are nearly in every GAA and soccer club up and down the country. So we're all trying our best, but it's just, I think, parents living vicariously through their kids, maybe, and their own achievements that they didn't achieve, and think that, as you said, someone said there, Johnny might be the next person, and that's what 0.1% of kids become, you know, professional athletes. And it's not to take away from giving that kid the opportunity. They have to have the opportunity, but it's at what cost?
2: Lister here says, I assisted with juvenile soccer for and witnessed parents and grandparents turn into animals at the sideline because they believed that their son or daughter was destined for the Premiership or for the Irish team. Another listener tells me that their son plays for a rugby team, they don't say what age, but last year a coach was actually put off the pitch for abusing the referee. He continued abusing the referee from outside the wall of the pitch, even after the match as well. And another listener suggesting that, I think there's a little bit of responsibility on the clubs to manage expectations. My local kids' football soccer team regularly send out flyers in a Facebook group with descriptions like, you know, new elite high level players wanted for an under 11 team, like elite at under 11, give me a break. Anne Kyo is with us. Anne, of course, is a principal clinical psychologist. Is Joey right? Like, is this mum and dad just, you know, reliving their youth through their children, Anne?
7: Thanks, Andrea. I think Joey made some great points. I suppose the sideline itself is a very emotional system, and parents do feel this, the child's performance feels really personally significant. So any mistake is not just the experience of the mistake, but like something that actually happened to their child, which then triggers your more activated parent to be aggressive or angry or protective or shout more. And then the shouting makes them feel like they have some control over the situation.
8: but actually it's always right, it's completely damaging for kids. A parent can disagree with a decision that is made about a game and has to contain that feeling. So just because a child makes a mistake in sport shouldn't mean that they feel that they have let their parent down or that the relationship is damaged somehow. And then we're teaching, you have to teach kids how to regulate when it doesn't go their way. You know, and it's a great topic because there's hundreds of thousands of parents who'll be at the side of every pitch tomorrow and over the weekend. And I'm glad you're talking about it because parents need to understand the feeling is theirs. You don't win by throwing those feelings at the child, the referee or the coach. That's not a win. In fact, that's a loss. Your job is not to feel nothing. You don't have to be neutral. But whatever you feel, you should be able to hold that enough. It should be excitement. It should be, you know, support rather than berating or coming really negative at the situation. But I see parents do lose the run of themselves, otherwise very good people lose the run of themselves. And there's lots of guidelines and systems in place to talk about respect and behaviour. So wind your neck in. You know what you're doing. You know people are kind of looking and staring. Pull that back and get back in line because it's not good for your kids. It's not good for other people's kids. It's not good for voluntary coaches and teams in general. It's not a good look.
2: So the advice for mum and dad heading out tomorrow morning to whatever the GAA club or the soccer or rugby match, whatever's going on, if they find themselves getting worked up or infuriated with the referee or the opposition coach, how do they manage to contain their emotions, Anne?

0: maybe didn't give the best advice. And that's how they learn to be, like, they make their own decisions in their head, not from following all of a parent's shouted, angry instructions. So let them find their own way. Hold back a little bit. If it really has to be said later, you can do that after the match. It doesn't have to be in the heat of the moment, full of aggression.
1: No,
0: down.
1: As this texter here says, not every child is going to be Katie Taylor or Rory McIlroy. Parents would want to get a grip. Email is lunchtimelive@newstalk.com. Anne, Kyo, Frank, Sean Slattery there, Fiona, Sean and Joey. Thanks a million for sharing your experiences with us. 087 1400 106 is the WhatsApp number. 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
2: Hi, my name is Dr. Orla Cahill. I'm a lecturer in microbiology and allergen management at TU Dublin. I'll be chatting to Andrea Gilligan on Lunchtime Live this Friday for Ask Me Anything, where you can ask me any questions you would like to know about what it's like to be a microbiologist.
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0: championships to protecting the Galway hooker. Laura Donnelly's here next with all of the stories from around the country that you might have missed this week.
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7: Yes, from romance to the hot air balloon championships, Laura Donnelly from the News Talk newsroom is with me in studio today with some of the stories you might have missed from around the country this week. How's things?
8: Good, thanks. We've been busy. Yeah, just a few stories.
7: Yeah, just a few for sure. Tell us about this one in Galway.

0: you'll know of the Galway Hooker boat. So the story here is that they need protection, they need support, they need training, or that kind of area is going to fall by the wayside. So Galway Hooker enthusiasts are supporting calls for UNESCO cultural heritage status for the traditional sailing boats, because the Association of Boat Owners and Enthusiasts are concerned that this sort of trade and the work won't survive without more people being brought in, funded, training provided. So if it got UNESCO cultural status, it would be protected, it would be funded, there would be a boost there. So you'll know of these boats, like they've got black hulls, brown sails, they're used mainly in Galway for fishing.
1: They're very distinctive because of the three red sail, and it's often kind of a symbol that you see, you know, people like a lot of art and paintings and photography, and it's recreated on a regular basis, but they're actually a lovely looking boat.
0: Yeah, but the issue being raised here is that people aren't being brought into that industry. There's not more boats being made, so it's going to fall off. So as you mentioned, they're regularly seen in races, regattas, iconic to Galway. And now the Minister for Arts is looking to bring in sort of a formal process where boat owners will be sort of funded, there'll be training, there'll even be a course so that it can be passed down. There's very few full-time boat builders. They're looking for courses to maintain, someone who can maintain the boats and keep the tradition. So this would support the craftspeople, the sailors, the communities, and then things like turf, seaweed, all of the things that they've been doing.
1: So they're actually just seeking this protection really at the moment from UNESCO.
0: Yeah, exactly. That if it got that heritage status, then all of this will come in, protect the future of it, train people, bring them on board, have people who can operate them, who can build them, who can repair them. Because this will be one of those things where in years we'd be like, oh, do you remember those boats? Where did they go? And then it'll be this reason. Nobody was around to operate them. Nobody was around to repair them. It just fell off, and people will look back and be like, oh, that's just something that's gone.
1: It'll be interesting to see if they get it.
0: Yeah, they're only calling for it to be considered an application now.
1: Well, from that to if you're looking for love.

0: So I love this story. This has rom-com potential written all over it. Like, I want the movie or the Netflix on this. So an American woman, classic, was watching Schitt's Creek during the pandemic. And I didn't watch it, but Schitt's Creek, there's a mention of the Listian Varnett matchmaking festival.
1: Right.
0: Which we were all familiar with. She didn't know of it. And she looked it up and thought, oh, that's gas. They're all mad over there in Ireland. Then the line in this story, which interests me, is last year I was in a life transition moment. I want to know what. And she thought, I'm going to go to Ireland. And as she was planning her trip to Ireland, the memory of the matchmaking festival, which was mentioned in the show, came back to her. She looked it up. She saw it was going to be on while she was in Ireland.
1: No way.
0: Well, this was last year. So this occurred to her in 2020. And then last year she was in this life transition and was coming to Ireland. So she Googled it. She found it was on. She went to the Listian Varnett Matchmaking Festival. A very handsome red bearded Irish man walked up to her and struck up a conversation for about 10 minutes. And then she's back here this summer with him.
1: No.
0: His name is Jay.
1: That's unbelievable.
0: So yeah, she went straight to the matchmaker bar, which I suppose is the recommended place. And so
1: if this isn't a Hallmark Christmas movie, I don't know what is.
0: Exactly. From Colorado to Clare, there you have the name. So they spoke for 10 minutes and then the relationship developed. They began a long distance relationship last year, 2025. After they met, he messaged her on social media, where all good love stories start. And that was the start of their relationship. She ended up extending her original trip, which was only meant to be a week. So she stayed a bit longer having met him. Then there was the long distance relationship. And now this summer, she came back to spend the summer in Ireland, and she's sort of helping with promotion of the festival now this year. They won't get better promotion than an American coming over, going into the matchmaking bar and meeting what she says is a handsome red bearded Irishman.
1: Story across the world. Well, from that to this.

0: love today, Laura.
1: Another love story. And again, this, I need a documentary on this. So this is a Cork story about teenage sweethearts separated by life and then tied the knot 50 years later. So they met when they were 15. So this is PJ and Maggie. And the story begins by saying, life has a funny way of taking the scenic route. And listen to this. 3 divorces, 9 children and 2 grandchildren later, they found their way back. So they met when they were 15 at a party, had a little kiss, as they said. He described her as a small blonde lady with blue eyes. They dated for 2 years, but then PJ moved away with his sister, or with his family in Portlaoise at the age of 17, and they lost contact in the 80s. They obviously then went and met other people, lived happily. So Maggie settled down in Mallow. PJ was in Portlaoise. He then tells the story about how he never forgot about her. But when his mother passed away, he was at the funeral and someone approached him who he describes as an ex-girlfriend, but not that one. And as he was speaking to her, he said, "Who's that blonde woman behind her?" He then said, PJ, I have questions, but anyway, "I thought I knew all the good-looking blondes in Portlaoise, but I haven't met you." She says, "PJ, it's Maggie." Going back to the 15 years of age, he didn't know her. So then they had this brief reunion and he asked someone to pass his number on to her. But of course, that never happened.
0: Yeah.
1: I'm screaming out, wondering why that person didn't do that. Then they met again and they reconnected on Facebook. And now they're married. But he says sometimes he wonders what life might have been if they'd stayed together. But then again, they led different lives. Maybe the time wasn't right. Maybe the universe wasn't right. These are direct quotes. And now they're together, happy ever after.
0: From that, you're sticking in Cork. A different kind of, I suppose, lovable story of a different nature.
1: Yes, so Foda Wildlife Park is looking for names for these new red panda cubs. They were born in June, but we're only getting a look at them now, and the photos are really cute. Look them up if you can. And Foda is doing a competition for people to name these red pandas. So they're twins. They're their parents 8 years old, so that's middle age for red pandas. Born in June, and now finally they're becoming active, playful. They've started to explore during the late evenings when the park is closed. Mm. They seem to come out. It's interesting. National Red Panda Day tomorrow, of course, and Fota is asking that people submit suggestions for names. And I was thinking, like, any duo, you could pick any, but they're specifically saying the names must be sort of in keeping with their native range, their cultural heritage. So you'd have to do a bit of thinking of what you want to come up with.
0: That. Nice thing for kids to get involved in, though.
1: Yeah, of course. And they're very cute. They're 3 months old. They're going to be out and about a bit more. So they've spent a lot of time eating, sleeping, resting, and feeding, but you might spot them a bit more over the next while.
0: Finally,

0: Are you going to the hot air balloon championships in Boyle this weekend?
1: I can't say I am, but I have to say there is something fabulous.
0: Yeah, so this is Lochee Forest Park hosting up to 30 balloons, including one shaped like a giant suitcase. So the launch, the soft launch is tonight, and then it really kicks off from tomorrow. And there'll be two sort of races, I guess, twice a day, morning and evening flight windows. These are, of course, subject to weather conditions, so you do have to keep a close eye. But there's people coming from the US, England, Scotland, Wales, France, Germany taking part, where ballooning enthusiasts refer to this as the Irish meet. So flights scheduled for morning and evening from tomorrow for the week, and the championship closes with a final morning flight next Friday.
1: If you're in the area, I'm sure it's a nice thing to see.
0: Yeah,
1: have you ever been in a hot air balloon?
0: No, I haven't. Have you? It seems like the kind of thing you do with all your gallivanting.
1: Yeah, no, definitely not. That absolutely would not be up my street at all now, but I do think it's lovely to actually watch them, though. You see a lot of people doing it on holidays and
0: stuff.
1: Yeah,
0: and there's a flying suitcase as well. That's a big one that they're trying to do a world record. So, yeah, lots going on in Boyle.
1: Laura Donnelly, news editor for Music and Entertainment at Barra Media. Laura, thanks a million for joining us here on Lunchtime Live today. Now, still to come after one. Navigate your relationships with your adult children, your 40-year-old son or daughter. Do you now count them as a good friend? Up next, though.
2: 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And before you know just where you are, you're in an Irish pub.
1: They yeah, the life lessons learned behind the bar. 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
1: 087-1400-106 is the WhatsApp number. The life lessons learned behind the bar counter. While scrolling through Instagram this week, we stumbled across a post from JJ Lipsett about the confidence and the social skills that he gained from working behind the bar counter. And JJ is with me here on the programme today. JJ, bring us back a couple of years ago. What kind of person were you, or how would you describe yourself? Were you somebody who enjoyed meeting people? Were you confident?
14: I suppose before I started working in the pub, it was pretty tough for me to put myself out there a little bit. I played a lot of sports, but apart from that, didn't really know too many people in the town. And then putting myself into that environment just got me to know more and more people in the village and area.
1: So you started working in a local pub in the village that you're living in, and maybe just describe that experience for people, JJ, what it's like actually working behind a bar counter.
14: So it's like a regular job. You're meeting and chatting people and people's different experiences and just trying to get to know people a bit better. You kind of come across all sorts, ages, and it's great to kind of get yourself out there to chat to people that you wouldn't typically chat to in a regular 9-to-5 job, yeah. Let's say.
1: Well, that's the thing. Like, you don't know who's coming in the door, you know, or what kind of day they've had. Like, you nearly become a sort of a counsellor in some respect, JJ.
14: Oh, well, there's already an element of that too, yeah, for sure. But I mean, look, if you can be there and try to benefit somebody's day in some sort, it's a good thing, you know.
1: So over the years, you say you kind of noticed some changes in yourself in terms of, you know, just sort of your confidence and social skills, personal skills, in terms of chatting to people and being more outgoing. Do you put that down to working behind the counter?
14: I think for sure it's something that, I guess, forces you to get out of your comfort zone and chat to people. On a day-to-day basis, you build relationships, as I have had with some of the people in there. I can happily say some of them are my great friends now, that you wouldn't typically see. But I think for sure, definitely, I think communication is a massive part of everything in day-to-day life. And if you can do that and promote that on a consistent basis, it's a massive thing.
1: How has that changed your life now in terms of what you do?
14: So currently now I am a fitness coach, so I deal with people trying to lose weight and drop body fat. So being able to communicate with people and to understand their problems from all ages has been a vital part of my business.
1: Stick with us, JJ, for a moment, because I've Caoimhe on the line as well. Caoimhe, what's your stories from behind the bar counter?
15: I've only started working in a bar in the last like few months. I was working in a corporate job, but I've actually just quit that now to work in a bar full time. But for me, I think like mostly to do with like my mental health as well, that I actually found that like being in a pub and talking to people every day and not sitting behind a laptop by myself plugged in like for 8 hours straight, like just really helped my head. And then I suppose like there's so many different people that I meet every day, just like JJ, from like all walks of life and just like so many different kind of characters, that it's just brilliant. Like I find kind of getting to know these people, hearing their stories and kind of expanding, I suppose, my own experiences and understanding of life as well. I've just thought it's just the most brilliant kind of life experience that you could possibly have.
1: So you did nearly the opposite to JJ, who started in the pub and, you know, he talks about the confidence then to go on, you know, and pursue his own profession in the world of personal training and fitness. You did the opposite though. You've quit the corporate gig to go back behind the counter?
15: I have, yeah. I think I just found, like, because I've been working kind of in an office job for the last 4 years, that as much as, like, I really love that side of things, I think I just found that it was really affecting my mental health quite badly. And especially in the last, I'd say, year and a half or so, like, I was working kind of as a social media manager, and you'd think be kind of chatting to everybody, it'd be a super social job, but I actually found I was just spending so much time by myself. And I am quite a chatty social person anyway, and like, it just wasn't doing anything for me. And then when I kind of fell into a pub job time, like, I wasn't meant to go into a pub, but when I landed there, I actually just found I was getting so much out of it in terms of, like, I felt so much happier and settled in myself. And I think I just got really lucky with the pub I landed in as well. Just, like, the community was brilliant. The people that work there are brilliant. Like, I couldn't speak higher enough about it.
1: And that's the funny thing too, JJ, isn't it? Like, particularly when you're, you know, maybe if you're kind of in a small area or, you know, a rural village, everybody does know everybody. And sometimes that can be kind of hard to crack, to actually, you know, to make friends and to kind of get in with different groups when it is often so small.
14: I mean, I'm not sure the community I am in, you do tend to know everybody, but I think especially from people that potentially, let's say, aren't in a sporting background, it can be very difficult to put yourself out there. And I suppose getting to know people that way can be beneficial, obviously, when done the right way.
1: Would you recommend the bar or the pub and the restaurant work to young people starting out as kind of a first job?
14: I think absolutely. I think you can meet some great people, you can have some great connections, you can have some of the best crack, you know, in terms of you're getting that nightlife, but you're also meeting new people and also making some money for yourself as well. And just to improve your communication skills also was a massive thing.
1: Lister here tells me, I worked behind a bar for 20 years in my 20s. I loved it. It taught me the ability to be able to chat to people of all personalities and backgrounds. Another texter says, I worked in an Irish bar in Amsterdam. The crack was mighty. I'm now in the finance sector, but to be honest, I was actually much happier when I was working behind the pub counter. Another listener tells me, I used to employ people years ago and I would always look at their CV to see if they'd ever worked in a bar or restaurant. And if they had, I'd employ them because they'd learned all of the life skills and they learned how to juggle and how to communicate. They were the best people for the job. Tomás is with us. Tomás is director and barman at the Liberty Bell Pub. This must be music to your ears, Tomás.
16: Absolutely, absolutely.
1: How are you doing?
16: All good. So I've actually the complete direct opposite of JJ. I was working as a personal trainer and nutritionist in Dubai. And about a year and a half ago, I moved home. And since then, myself and my sister have just been getting stuck in the family pub. So that's where we're at now. But yeah, as everybody said so far, couldn't agree with them more. And especially the point that you said about you're almost a counsellor for some people.
1: Yeah.
16: Some people that, like, you're the only face that they might see all day and the only voice that they might get to talk to all day. So it's a really important part of the world, I would say.
1: But JJ's right about this, though. Like, there is something about him, particularly, you know, at a young age, if it's a first job or a summer job or maybe a job that you start over the Christmas in a pub restaurant or in a bar, you know, you learn how to chat to people. And particularly when you hear so much about kind of Gen Z, you know, all of the different reports telling us that they don't like meeting people. It is a good, it's a good starting out job.
16: Oh, it's great. And like some of the staff we have, 15 and 16, just working the floor. And the amount they've come on in the last couple of months, coming in as we all start off quite shy, but in the last couple of months, they're all chatting, everybody's getting more tips because they're chatting more, you know, so it all pays off. And the skills, and as everyone said, the people that you meet, you never know who's going to walk through the door. You could be talking to a politician one minute, you could be talking to anybody, you know. There was a New Zealand rugby player that played in the 70s for New Zealand in the pub last week. So, you know, you never know who you're going to meet.
1: Texter here tells me, I found my community when I started working in the pub. I never enjoyed socialising at night. So I actually find that this is the perfect mix of both for me. Now that you're working in your own profession, JJ, Do you still work behind the pub or do you miss it?
14: So currently at the minute I'm working on my own, but I definitely still have all the relationships that I did have from the pub. If I ever see them in the town, it's always a wave and a hello, and it's something that I'll never take for granted as somebody who went in that door probably a bit self-conscious and probably afraid to talk to strangers, to be able to say now that I know so many more people. It's been a massive thing for me, and it's probably improved my confidence in all aspects of life.
1: And you put that down to it. It's really interesting. What about you, Caoimhe? Have you any desire to go back to the corporate world, or will you stay in the pub business?
15: At this moment, I actually have no idea. I'm really playing it by ear. I think I'm just really enjoying being in the pub for now and kind of seeing where it gets me and seeing who I meet and what I can do with it, I suppose. So, yeah.
1: It's a hard career, but it's a great one at the same time. And I know that myself because of family obviously involved in the industry. But I often say that actually working behind the pub is very similar to the job I'm doing now, because you don't know who you're going to be talking to. You don't know what they're going to come on the show and say. You could be a counsellor at one end or often just an ear to listen to. So without the pints, they're actually, to be honest, Lunchtime Live it's very similar in many respects as well. Finally, a listener said, if the hours were better and easier and family work-life balance, I would give up my own current job in a heartbeat. I absolutely loved my time working in a pub. And finally, another listener tells me today, working in a bar, it's one of the best learning grounds you're ever going to get. For the moment, we leave it there. That is JJ Lipsett, Caoimhe and Tomás from the Liberty Bell Pub. Thanks a million to you all for joining us here on the programme today. Now, still to come on the show at 1:40.
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6: It's 1 o'clock. Good afternoon. An investigation has found Gardaí, who pursued the car in which five teenagers were later killed on the M9, acted appropriately prior to the fatal crash. The Garda Ombudsman found the officers who ended the pursuit when the car entered the motorway against the flow of traffic acted lawfully. News Talk's Jamie O'Hara reports.
25: Five teenagers aged between 15 and 18 died in the crash on the 16th of August, while three sisters and a young boy in the other car were seriously injured. Fisru says Gardaí pursued a BMW and received permission from the Garda control room to continue the pursuit. Gardaí subsequently stopped their pursuit and the control room confirmed it should not continue when the BMW entered the M9 dual carriageway. Other units attempted to stop the car with a stopping device. However, the driver of the BMW made a number of U-turns before the fatal collision with the oncoming car.
6: The British Prime Minister says the relationship between the UK and Ireland matters so much on every single level. Andy Burnham was speaking as he welcomed the Taoiseach to Downing Street North in Manchester this morning. The pair held talks for around an hour and they're now visiting an Irish community centre outside of the city. Andy Burnham says today is the first of many engagements between the two.
26: In Europe, we are looking forward to a UK-EU summit later this year, and with Ireland in the presidency wanting to take further steps to deepen the relationship with Europe. And then, Bill, if I could say to you, on behalf of everybody in the coalition of the willing, the role that you have played working with us to support Ukraine through this difficult time, we appreciate that too.
6: The fuel industry is calling for a reduction on VAT for home heating oil to match that for other fuels. At present, the difference is about 4% between it and natural gas. Fuels for Ireland said this is unfair in rural people, as the majority of city homeowners use gas. And under new rules, people who complete regional work on the Australian backpacker visa will no longer automatically qualify for a second year. Australia is introducing a range of immigration reforms aimed at reducing levels of migration. Tony Burke, Australia's Home Affairs Minister, says once regional work is complete, applicants will be entered into a ballot.
27: What you will be qualifying for is a ballot. Not everybody will get through because we need to have some control and certainty of what those numbers are.
6: That's it for now. More at 2.
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3: Good afternoon, I'm David Seagrave. FAI CEO David Correll has urged the public to not project further onto the Ireland players over the decision to fulfil upcoming fixtures against Israel. Manager Heimir Hallgrímsson revealed yesterday that none of the squad are comfortable with playing those upcoming games in the Nations League. Correll says the decision lay with the association rather than with the players.
7: We own it, and we would ask that the public and the media and anyone else involved in the conversation over the coming couple of weeks recognise that and do not project further onto the players.
3: There's two big games to come at the top of the League of Ireland Premier Division this evening. Shamrock Rovers can reclaim top spot with a win over Waterford. The Hoops have a game in hand over frontrunner St. Pat's, while Bohemians will look to keep themselves in the hunt for a first title since 2009 when they welcomed Drogheda United. Elsewhere, Shelburne make the trip to Dundalk and Derry City host Galway United. Bohemians will remain in Dalymount Park until May of next year. They had been expected to move out of the ground at the end of the current League of Ireland season. And Jude Gallagher has won his opening fight at the European Elite Boxing Championships. The Paris Olympian advances to the last 16 with a win over Slovakia's Maxim Bokharov. To access three free off the ball podcasts a month, download the Go Loud app now.
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6: Outbreaks of rain, heavy at times, spreading eastwards throughout the afternoon. Highest temperatures 15 to 18 degrees. 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
1: 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It's 1800 453 106. That's the number if you want to get us between now and 2 in around 40 minutes' time. Ask me anything. It's back where we let our listeners ask the questions. Today's guest is Dr. Orla Cahill, who's a microbiologist at TU Dublin. 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Before that, does parenting get easier as your children get older? Or what's the reality of being a parent to adult children living at home, which is obviously the case for many people nowadays, living at home for much longer, family squeezed under one roof. So how do you try to navigate those relationships from a parent and child perspective? Barbara Scully, writer and broadcaster and comedy storyteller, is with me here on the programme. Barbara, do you have adult children living at home?
10: I have one. I have three adult children, one of whom emigrated about 15 years ago. The other one took off travelling 2 years ago, and we are expecting her to return before Christmas. And I have one who still lives at home full time.
1: Yeah. Do you ever stop being mum?
10: Yes. Oh, I stopped being mum as soon as the last one. No. I'm always going to be their mother.
1: Yeah.
10: In fairness, I'm always going to be their mother. That doesn't change. But I stopped parenting as soon as the last one, the youngest one, finished school, which was in 2019. And I have a very clear memory of probably within a few days of her finishing school, I had the sudden realization that I had just completed, because I had a big gap between the first and then the other two. I had a realization that I had suddenly completed 28 consecutive years of school runs, making lunches, washing uniforms, going to parent-teacher meetings, dealing with head lice notes, yada, yada, yada. And I suddenly realized that was all over. And I remember calling, the eldest one had already emigrated at that stage. I remember calling a meeting with the other two and saying, right, I'm out now. That's it. I'm done.
1: It's job done.
10: It's over now. And I said, you know, if I'm in and I'm cooking dinner, I will obviously include you if you want to be included. But if I find something more interesting to do, I'm off doing it.
1: Fair play to you. How did this go down, Barbara?
10: They don't take much notice of anything I say. And they went, yeah. But I did mean it. And I did do it. They were like, they're adults. You know, I mean, by the time they've left school, they're 18, they're adults. I'm not kicking them out. I still provide their board and their, you know, everything else and support them in lots of different ways.
1: Yeah.
10: But I don't parent them anymore. I'm done with that. They are now adults. And I am not going to design my life around them unless there's a crisis in the way that I did up until the last one left school.
1: Yeah, well, it is different when we're talking about adult children that are also working, you know, and in professional careers and, you know, earning a salary.
10: But even in college, even in college, Andrea, like, I mean, when the youngest left school and was heading into college, I said, you know, obviously I'm going to pay your college fees, but what you do with your college is up to you. If I think you're completely kind of not bothering, well, then I'll stop. But, you know, make a success of it, don't make a success of it, whatever. This is now up to you. I'm not involved anymore.
1: Cat O'Connor, Cat O'Connor from her.ie is with us here, Barbara, on the programme as well. What's your experience, Cat?
11: Hey, Andrea. I'm 32 and still living at home, which is not what I expected when I was in school and dreaming about my future, but also very lucky to have a roof over my head in the current state of the country.
1: So are you the only sibling at home at the moment with your folks?
11: No, it's me and my two sisters. I'm the eldest daughter. So there's three of us and my parents still here in our house in Drumna.
1: So how do you navigate that relationship?
11: It's a tricky one because on one side, I empathise with my parents for how weird it must be to have five adults in a house that we all grew up in. But it's a tricky one, you know. A lot of my friends feel it because a lot of us are still at home, but you do still feel like a teenager when you walk in the door after being a real adult in the working world all day. You come home and you kind of feel like you're stepping back in time sometimes because the dynamics maybe remain the same from when you were younger. Like, you know, it's hard to use the washing machine if everyone else is using it, and you know, people give out if you're in the shower too long washing your hair. Like, little things like that build up and probably cause tension that your parents shouldn't have to deal with, you know.
1: And even for things like, say, making dinner, you know, it's not like maybe when you were kids, your parents would, you know, there'd be one dinner cooked in the house each day, maybe.
11: Yeah.
1: But, you know, now you probably all want, you know, how do you sort of, do you do day about, or does everyone just, you know, do their own solo thing, or how do you manage that?
11: You try to do your own solo thing some days, but then someone needs to use the kettle and someone has to use the washing machine, and then you all end up, you know, fighting over it and killing each other. But like, it's the reality of it. Like, you know, I don't think this house was meant for five adults to be in, like, and I don't think it's easy either for my parents not to have the space they should have, like, when they're in their 60s as well. But it does cause, like, you know, tension we probably wouldn't have if we were all lucky enough to own our own homes, but it's just not a reality in Dublin at all.
1: How has your, like, has this in any way changed your relationship with your mum and dad? Like, you know, for the good or whatever worse, but has it changed it?
11: I really think I have, especially as the eldest daughter, it feels a lot different. I definitely feel more grateful for the two of them for, like, you know, putting us up, like, and letting us stay here. Because when you look at how much rent is in Dublin, like, I barely kind of make ends meet, like, on the salary I'm on, and now when I have the comfort of my family home, like, I'm really grateful for it. And it's time I probably never would have spent with them as well. Like, you know, life gets in the way and it gets busy. And I think as your parents get older, you kind of become more friends with them, which is nice. Like, I feel like we have now. I mean, I still have days and, like, my mom will be like, where are you when I'm out after work and stuff, which is,
1: like,
11: you know,
1: I'm
11: not
1: 30.
11: What
1: you
11: want
1: don't need
11: at
1: to ask me where I was, who was I out with.
11: But is it, yeah, it's in their nature, though.
1: Yeah.
11: They just care. But it has changed it a lot, especially, like, I feel like, you know, lucky I can sit down and maybe watch a film with them every so often, or just chat to them in the morning time for work, you know. Like, it is hard to, like, look at it in a positive way because the housing crisis can really, you know, get you down and overwhelm you. Like, you can often feel like a failure, I suppose I would do, like, because I can't, you know, afford a house or anything. But, you know, I have to look at it in a positive way because there's not really another option.
1: I know, look, and I totally get that. And do you know what I would say, and I hope this doesn't sound in any way condescending, but as somebody who has lost a parent in recent years, it's time you'll actually never get back with them. Do you know, if that makes any sense? Like, it's actually
11: 100%.
1: A lovely thing. You know, I know, you know, you kind of don't nearly see it now, but it's actually, you know, it's time that an opportunity probably you won't get to do again. And there is actually something really nice about that.
11: I completely agree. Like, my mom herself was sick a couple of years ago, and I think it does change your perspective on things and, like, makes you realise just how, like, quick life goes by. Like, I mean, I feel like I was only getting dropped to school by my dad the other week, and now, you know, I'm 32 and, you know, working full time, and the time we have, I suppose, at home, more often than not, is great. Mm. You know, like, it's tricky, and geez, I'd love to just have my own sitting room sometimes. Yeah. when they're watching Harpy for the 90th time in the evening. But, you know, like, it's time you'll never get back, and you have to hold on to that, because it's the only thing that probably lifts your head up sometimes when you're feeling a bit behind other people as well.
1: Look, totally, totally understand that. Cat O'Connor, her.ie. Cat, thanks a million for joining us on the programme. Have you noticed that, Barbara, like your own personal relationships with your adult children, have they become more friends now rather than children?
10: Yeah, I mean, I would agree with a lot of what Kat said. Yeah, I mean, you know, definitely we're very lucky, though. You see, I don't think that this is a given, and I'm very aware there might be some people listening for whom this is not true. I was very lucky. I had an amazing relationship with my own mother. We were really, really, really close, and we were the best of buddies right up until she died. And I always was afraid that I would expect to have that relationship with my kids as they got older, particularly as they're all girls. And I'm very lucky in so far as that has worked out. We all get on really well together, and we can have great crack together. I mean, the other side of what Kat was saying, and I mean, I fully understand, because I remember being 30, believe it or not, and that kind of drive to get out and be independent and live on your own and do your own thing without being under your parents' roof. I totally understand all of that. But as I often say to our youngest, who at the moment is the only child at home, I'm going, you don't know how lucky you have it, because she's the only one at home. We go out for dinner and we'll go, look, we're going down to get something to eat. Do you want to come? And she'll generally go, yeah. And then she'll order 4 Aperol spritz. And then we wonder why the second night out cost us a bloody fortune. And
1: we're like, she's dead right though, Barbara.
10: This is going to stop. Because this is killing us.
1: No, like, she's the youngest. You'll always get the good treatment, I think, when you're the youngest kid as well.
10: Yeah, no, that is true. But I mean, as I say, as regards getting on, I think that doesn't, it's not a given.
1: No, and it's not.
10: I'm very lucky that we all do get on reasonably well together.
1: Lisa's with us too, Barbara. Lisa, you've 3 adult children at home. You share that reality on your social media, on Instagram at Lisa's Vista. How is that experience for you?
12: Well, I'm actually laughing so much with the 2 girls, because I can resonate with both of them. Barbara's cracking me up there about bringing them out for dinner. Our youngest thinks he is so spoiled. He's 21, living at home, and we like that. If we're going out, we'll bring him with us. But on the other side, I'm kind of, Barbara said she's cut it loose, but I am still kind of a little bit stuck in mammy, because obviously I don't parent them, like, make lunches, that's ridiculous. But when they're going out, I sometimes slip into, oh, what time will I be home? And actually, it's none of my business. But it's a knee-jerk sort of thing. Oh, you know, and I hate that for them, because I feel like, I shouldn't have said that. I should have said goodbye. But you kind of tend to still parent them. You know,
1: Because if you were living with, you know, housemates or friends or whatever, and you were, you know, leaving the house, somebody surely at some point would say to you, where are you going? Or who are you meeting? Yeah. Now, maybe not the question, what time are you going to be home at? But you would say to people, what are you doing? Or have you any plans?
12: You
1: I don't think there's anything wrong with asking that.
12: For them. Do you not? I just feel sorry for them, because when I was their age, sorry, I could have been doing anything. I probably was doing something, but like nobody was checking up on me. You just kind of went out with no mobile phones, because I'm that old. But like, it's just, I feel sorry for them, because when they go out, I'm like, oh, okay, have a nice time. What time to be home? Or, you know, and then I do tend to, like Barbara said, if I'm cooking the dinner, I'll include them. Now, they don't always come home. But that leads to frustration as well, because lack of communication, they get caught up.
1: Why didn't you tell me?
12: Why didn't you tell me?
1: Yeah. I know, and it is hard to get. And do you want to get to a point, Lisa? Like, you know, because some people would say it's not the parents, you know, it's not parents' jobs to be friends with their kids, like that it's a different dynamic. Mm. But would you like to be at a point where, you know, maybe your kids would call you, nearly look at you as a friend?
12: I know, we are friends. We are friends, and we do have great times together. We love spending time together, and that's one aspect of it. But there's also the flip side, where I am the parent and they are not. They are my children. So there's that side of it too, because sometimes you kind of have to hold them accountable for actions, and you have to kind of say, well, hang on now, you know, that was a bit selfish or whatever. So it's like, you wouldn't say that to your friends necessarily.
1: Yeah.
12: But I feel, so, you know, you are still their parent. I'm just not mammying them, but I'm still their parents. So I do have to sort of have those conversations. So it's a strange one.
1: Yeah. Do you have, sorry, is it girls or boys, your three adult children?
12: I have all boys.
1: And all boys?
12: In their 30s. Yeah, all boys. One's 32, one's 30, and one's 21.
1: It's funny you say that.
12: As well.
1: Because there's a text here from a listener who says, I actually think it's really different as a mother of boys, that boys are more likely to let you mammy them than girls are.
12: Maybe, yeah. Maybe, yeah, I say so because, you know, that whole Irish thing of
1: mothers and their sons.
12: Yeah, I know. And then it's my fault. I have to take responsibility because I'll say, I'm throwing on a washer, I throw on some for you. And that feels normal. But it's never the other way around. I've never once. Never. Never. They've never once said, I'd actually pass out. They've never said, I'm putting on a load, I throw on stuff for you. Never. So it's always one directional. And that's not a friendship. That's definitely a parent-child relationship, yeah, in my opinion.
1: Maeve is with us too, Lisa. Maeve, you have an adult son, is that right, and a grandchild?
13: I have, yeah.
1: Yeah.
13: And they're not living with me. Happy days.
1: Yeah.
13: But I do think there's a huge different dynamic if you still have children at home, rather than even adult children, you know, rather than kids who have made their own lives. But I think you're always going to be a parent. You might not be mammy as such, but I think you will always be a parent. But I think as a parent, it's very hard to decide when your adult child becomes an adult.
1: I think it's different. I know at what, I'm trying to think back in my own experience when that happened. My mother and I will kill me for saying this, Maeve, and I hope to Christ she's maybe not tuned in at the moment.
12: But,
1: we would slag in our house, and I would say, like, we nearly feel like the parent now. We feel like it's gone full circle, you know.
13: Well, it can switch, actually, funny enough. It's very funny as a parent to feel that. Like, I bought something on the internet the other day, a blouse, right? And it was awful. Oh my God, it was terrible. It was such a scam, you know. It came like it was practically made out of plastic, you know. But they were horrified, like, oh, ma'am, you've been scammed. Like, suddenly they were worrying about you. Yeah, and I think sometimes that happens. But I just thought that was funny because I was scammed, you know. But, like, I felt, no, I'm not in a romance scam with a Nigerian prince.
1: I hope you weren't duped out now too much or anything like that.
13: What I'm saying is when they do start minding you a little bit, and I think that's when it equalizes. Not that anybody should be dependent on each other, but I think that's when children become adults, when they do. I think when they become adults that they realize, actually, we're equal now. You're not my mammy, you're not the boss of me.
1: It's a totally different relationship.
13: There's a different relationship, but I think it can be tricky. I think it's as hard as parenting at any stage. It's how do you parent? And I think there's I'm glad somebody's raised the issue because I think there's very little information on this, you know, and especially these days when people are still living at home. I mean, what do you do?
1: Everyone's approach is so different too, isn't it?
13: And like that, some go back to being 15, you know, immediately they cross the threshold, you know, you're not the boss of me, I can do what I like. The other one is desperately trying to get out of their top bedroom. And then I think another issue that happens is not only do you have an adult child working at home, a friend of mine has, wait for it, three adult children working, living in the house and working from home.
1: Yeah.
13: So, I mean, that's all day, every day.
1: It is. That's a lot.
13: For them, that's tricky. And for the parents, it's tricky. So I think it can be great fun, but I also think it can be very tricky.
1: Oh, God, yeah. And listeners here too wondering about, you know, adult children living at home. Are they all paying rent, or maybe are they contributing to the household bills in some way? This texter says, my son and niece both work in Dublin and have no choice but to manage to pay the big rental prices. They have no scope of saving for a house. That those that can live at home are privileged these days to be able to do so. as they've some hope of being able to try to save. And another listener tells us that they have had two children, 20 years between them. So it's about 40 years in total of parenting. And I'm very close to my children, but have to have my own space as well. And absolutely, I have my own separate life from them, says this texter. Email is lunchtimelive@newstalk.com if you want to share your experience with us. Barbara Scully, Cat O'Connor, Lisa from Lisa Vista, and Maeve, thanks a million to you all for getting in touch with us here on the programme today. Still to come, we're going to be talking to families and carers due to attend the First National Before We Die campaign event.
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1: 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Now, after a summer sabbatical, Ask Me Anything is back, where we give the mic to our listeners and let you ask the questions. Today, my guest is Dr. Orla Cahill, who's a microbiologist in TU Dublin, allergen management, immunology and food management. Orla, thanks a million. You're very welcome to the programme. Quite good a mouthful to get out there in one go. How would you define or describe what you do, first of all, Orla?
15: Well, from my perspective, I'm a lecturer in microbiology. So

0: do my job as an academic, maybe.
1: Right.
0: I personally didn't stay in industry because I'm a people person and I enjoy it. But I enjoy the lab work, so the practical aspect of it. I mean, one of the great things about being a microbiologist is AI will never take our jobs.
1: Yeah, true.
0: Which is great. However, there are so many areas of microbiology that I find fascinating. It's not just, I mean, I got interested in microbiology from my mum becoming very ill in hospital when I was quite young, during 1989 into 1990. And at the time, there was very little known about MRSA. And unfortunately, thankfully, she survived it, but was very, very ill. So I got very interested at a young age into what
1: the MRSA and the virus and how.
0: Exactly. So that's why I kind of chose that pathway career-wise. But it's fascinating. It's not just medical. It's food. I'm part of the brewing and distilling team in TU Dublin. So we have, you know, we have numerous different programs. So there's various different areas of microbiology that it spans, it's so far-reaching and it's so interesting and exciting.
1: Do you know, even when you say that, I was thinking about you coming in here earlier this morning and, you know, do you look at everything? Is everything a potential germ magnet?
0: Possibly, possibly, but you have to have a balance. There are the good, there are the bad bugs that we need to know about, but there's also the good ones. We wouldn't have cheese, we wouldn't have beer, we wouldn't have bread without microbes. You know, I mean, there's the positives and there's the negatives, but you have to strike a balance.
1: Well, you're going to come back in a few moments to answer the listener queries and voice notes and questions, and they're coming in, Orla, for you today. So whatever you want to know about the world of microbiology, I mean, for me, it's lift buttons. And you know when you go into a multi-storey car park and those machines that you're touching for a ticket? Oh God. 087 1400 106 is the WhatsApp number. Keep your messages coming into us.
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7: We were chatting about unacceptable behaviour on the sidelines a little earlier today in the show after a football club in Limerick had to remind parents to keep their mouths closed and to respect referees' decisions. We've been asking you, what have you noticed on the sidelines of pitches? Here's what Fiona had to say.
8: I've had parents from the opposition, while I've been managing an under-8 match, come over with threatening behaviour, with hostile behaviour. I think parents are becoming so invested in their matches, they're not sure how to regulate themselves and how to present themselves as supportive without almost, I would say, losing the run of themselves. Don't you dare talk to my son again. Don't, you know, and it's like, if you have anything to say to him, come to me first. That's the kind of hostility that you can get from some parents on the sidelines. You know, you start every match with really good intentions, but when a parent is getting hostile, it is a difficult thing to navigate. I think that people sometimes have notions of their child is going to be a superstar, and I think that puts a huge amount of pressure on the child, on the players around them, on the coach, and everybody.
7: If you want to listen back to Fiona and the other callers to hear their experiences, the podcast is in the Go Light app. You can subscribe there to Lunchtime Live. Now, if you're a regular listener to the show, you'll know we've chatted about the Before We Die campaign on many occasions, hearing from parents who are carers for their adult children with disabilities. This weekend, though, sees a National Assembly on adult disability care crisis actually being discussed. And Tony Murray from the campaign is with me here on the show today. Tony, what's actually happening?
9: Andrew, how are you?
7: Good, not too bad.
9: We have organised a National Assembly and we have filled the Helix with 900. So that just shows you the level of despair and worry that 900 parents who would have additional needs trying to get care and, you know, for their adult sons and daughters are coming to the Helix to actually plan our campaign and to listen to what's going on. A lot of parents have some idea from their own personal experience, but have no idea of the depth of inaction, the depth of confused instructions to parents, service providers, social workers, local authorities. It's an absolute mess.
7: So that's 900.
9: And we are trying to make sense of it.
7: So make sense. And that's, sorry, just to be clear, Tony, so that's 900 maybe parents or carers of an adult child with a disability. Yeah. That's just 900 who happened to be able to get away that day.
9: Well, yeah, we're oversubscribed. And we could nearly fill it again. We've had to turn people away. And in a way, a year ago, when we set up the campaign, less than a year ago, it was an idea. And I have to thank you. You brought us on air, and it's just it just blossomed. A good thing that it's got so big, a bad thing because it shows the level of worry, despair. I think the first time I spoke to you, it was really, I was saying, as most parents are saying, what's going to happen when we die? And there's no answer to that, and there was no answer to that question, which is pretty shocking. But throughout the campaign and through talking to people, we now know the answer.
7: And like the
9: real answer is not good.
7: No, it's not. And I know that from when you guys came in, and many yes. parents of adult children came in here to the station, and we held an event a number of months back, yes. you know, just to address some of the issues. But I think yes. probably the biggest takeaway for me was the reality that actually nobody has the answer to these questions. That's the challenge here, like.
9: No. Effectively, you could say it's government policy to wait until there's a crisis, leave it to the parents until they drop, effectively, until they can't do it anymore, and then basically put the adult with ID, put their care package to tender and leave it to a private for-profit company to bid for, and then move them out of house, home, service, friends, social network, moving to wherever. And I mean, we have discovered shocking statistics. There's over 190 adults with ID who've been moved over 100 kilometres from their home.
7: Which is very difficult on the family and siblings, you know.
9: Very difficult.
7: And, yes. and also on the person themselves. I mean, been yes. moved out of an yes. environment in an area that they're unfamiliar with. Who's going to attend the event, Tony?
9: Okay, well, it's been opened by Fergus Finlay, long-time advocate and journalist. Mm-hmm. He's got a very good take on the political and the kind of socio-political attitude towards a disability, which I think frames the absence of government policy and the absence of planning. We are then going to look at the Capacity Act and actually look and see how that's impacting on parents and families. We are then going to look at the numbers, of course, to give parents the numbers. But more importantly, because there's no point bringing people to Dublin to a meeting and just upsetting them and just saying, look, it's terrible. What the point of the whole assembly is that we are going to set up local lobby groups. So we have a number of volunteers who will volunteer in constituencies and areas and coordinate the lobbying locally, because as you know, all politics are local. So if a group of parents goes to a TD and lobbies, mm-hmm. well, that TD is going to begin to listen. If an individual parent goes, TDs are very good at putting on their listening ears, they'll ask a parliamentary question, they'll feel their job is done, and that's it. But if four or five people go and say, mm-hmm. listen, you know, there's votes in this, we're taking minutes, we're going to come back to you for a second and third meeting, that is going to have an impact. Individuals going, we've kind of done that, now we're moving on to the next stage. So the assembly is really all about building a network yeah. across the country okay. of groups.
7: Has much changed, just maybe finally, Tony, since we last spoke in terms of the, you know, the campaign and obviously the momentum that it's gained in recent months?
9: Yeah. Change, zero. Unfortunately.
7: In terms of results, you mean, but obviously,
9: yeah,
7: you know.
9: In terms of results. It's actually, I suppose it's nearly got worse because in a sense, the service providers, the HSE, the government know there is a crisis, know there is a problem, and they're not appearing to do anything about it. Attitudes still haven't changed. The good news is, and I have to share this with, you know, and it shows the level of success we're having, but it's not an end in itself. Mm. We got a letter about 3 weeks ago from the Taoiseach's office inviting us to a meeting. Unfortunately, it's after the budget, but it's something where we're going to meet the Taoiseach, Simon Harris, Norma Foley, James Brown, the Minister of Health, I'm sorry, I forgot her name.
7: Mairena O'Connor, yeah.
9: And Eimear Higgins, yes. And they're going to be in the one room.
7: Okay, well that's...
9: I feel like locking the door and saying, now lads, you're not getting out for tea until you solve this problem.
7: Until this is sorted, yeah. But like, at least it's bringing all of the heads around the one table, isn't it?
9: And that's significant. And that's actually all down to, you know, parents. But particularly it's down to the media, your good self, for highlighting this and running with the story rather than just a once-off. And that had a huge impact on, actually, I would say, empowering parents to feel, I'm not alone, I'm hearing other parents, that's my story. I'm hearing exactly the same story. So we've not only built a campaign, which I think is really important, we've built a community.
7: Well, that's
9: so now parents are talking to each other.
7: Yeah, no, and no need, Tony, I should say, no need to thank us or the show whatsoever. You know, it's very, I suppose, obvious when we were talking about this in recent months to yourself and, God, so many other parents who got in touch, just how many people are actually affected by this particular issue across the country. Listener says, I'm travelling to the Helix tomorrow. I'm not a parent, but I've worked for 35 plus years in this area, and I'm interested to see how difficult it is around the country as well, because I'm based in the West. And this texter tells me, I have a brother-in-law with intellectual disabilities. The Before We Die campaign is an amazing organisation. As a family, we didn't know my brother-in-law had to be in the social housing list until quite recently. They're invisible in government data in Ireland if they're not on the social housing list, which I felt is crazy. Everyone else has PPS numbers. Am I not mad even thinking this? We are attending the Helix event tomorrow as a family too, says this texter. Email is Lunchtime Live. Tony, thanks a million for joining us here today on the show. Best of luck tomorrow and over the weekend. Tony Murray there from the Before We Die campaign. Still to come on the show, Ask Me Anything. What exactly does a microbiologist do?
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7: Yes, ask me anything. It's back here in Lunchtime Live, where every Friday afternoon we put your questions to people working maybe from an interesting background or in an unusual or different profession. Dr. Orla Cahill, best known for being microbiologist at TU Dublin, allergen management, immunology and food management. Orla, you're very welcome back to the programme.
20: Thank you very much.
7: You're with us a little earlier just to tell us a little bit about what exactly you do. What does a microbiologist do day to day? 087-1400-106 is the WhatsApp number for your voice notes and questions from Orla. Do get them in. There's plenty coming in for you. Shane has sent this one.
21: Hi Orla. What are some of the most deadliest sources for germs that people might not be aware of?
20: Oh, deadly surfaces. I guess any surface, really. Some of the ones that are frequently popping up recently are high-touch surfaces in like the likes of takeaway, you know, in takeaways, you know, where the touch screens.
7: When you're ordering your
20: when
7: food.
20: You're ordering
7: because
20: your
7: that's
20: food.
7: Actually, it's a good point, because that's a relatively new thing, you know, that you're now ordering on touchscreen.
20: Yes. Now, back in, it's funny, back in 2019, a student of mine did a project on high touch surfaces like shopping trolley handles, ATMs, but more recently, the takeaway screens.
7: Yeah.
20: A recent study showed that approximately 95% of them are contaminated with some form of bacteria. 60 to 65% are coliforms. Those are fecal bacteria like E. coli, and it's from people not washing their hands effectively when, you know, coming from the bathrooms and to high touch surface. So multiple hundreds of people are using them.
7: Play that out, Orla. Now, so they're there in the takeaway and they're touching their burger and their chips or whatever they're ordering and their drink.
20: I always advise my children, if you're using them, use your knuckle. You know, to order your food. Or if you're going to use them with your fingers, go wash your hands before getting your food.
7: You're going to realise now during this segment that I'm a bit nuts. And I'm very funny. I do that with my knuckle. Or just my car key, touch a lift button. Very odd about things like this.
20: Well, lift buttons as well have harbour like thousands.
7: Think per square centimetre. Must be on those lift buttons in a car park. Oh, stop. Right, Lee has sent in this voice note.
22: How dirty is money? I've heard it's more dirty than a toilet seat.
20: Yes, Lee, you're dead right. And if you're ever going through a toll booth,
7: really?
20: Yes, it's quite dirty. If you're ever going through a toll booth and you see the people in, you know, taking in the coins, and their gloves are really dirty, that's not just, you know, that's not just dirt. That there are bacteria in there. Money does harbour because it's changing hands multiple people, multiple times a day. You know, that's why a lot of people don't actually handle cash anymore. It's all pretty much gone. Yeah. A lot of people are contactless.
7: I'm thrilled about this. I love that we now live in a contactless world.
20: So do I.
7: Yeah. And you're not touching all this money. Right. 087 1400 106. Is it true that our mobile phones are dirtier than a toilet seat as well?
20: Yes, they are. Absolutely. On a mobile phone, you have approximately 3,500 microbes per square centimetre. And the majority of those come from your hands, from your skin. So Staphylococcus aureus is a natural body commensal on our skin. But as well as that, you're leaving your mobile down on surfaces that could be, you know, accumulating, that other people could have, you know, had their handbag that they've taken off the floor and put onto the back up onto the table. Or, you know, some people, I see it, and I've seen this before, they walk to work and they put their shoes into their bag.
7: Into the handbag.
20: And with the mobile phone and the keys, and I've tested this before, and yes, you're going to get fecal bacteria.
7: Oh,
20: and you
7: gosh.
20: Take your mobile phone out and you put it up to your face. And
7: so no shoes. And I would often have like a little bag, like a tote bag or something, that if I was bringing shoes, they'd go in that bag.
20: In that bag.
7: I wouldn't have my phone now or... Yeah. Sure, you're telling me there's probably...
20: There are people like...
7: Right, Joan has this voice note for you.
23: How important is the human microbiome to our health?
20: Oh, Joan, that is an absolute super question. Your microbiome is an absolute it is phenomenal. And you have to keep it healthy because it has, there's various different axes between a healthy gut and your brain for, you know, general health and well-being. So, looking after your microbiome is really super important. If you have more bad bugs than good bugs in your gut, you have a condition called dysbiosis, which can lead to a plethora of different, allergic diseases developing, autoimmune conditions being exacerbated. So looking after, and you don't necessarily have to take a probiotic supplement. Fermented foods like kimchi, yogurt. I advised my students this morning, I said, look, you're coming into the autumn, you're coming into the winter, get yourselves your Actimel or your Yakult or whatever it is to colonize those good bugs. Because what they do essentially is the good ones will competitively inhibit the bad ones. So they'll colonize the gastrointestinal tract and they secrete molecules called short-chain fatty acids, like butyrate, which is an anti-inflammatory molecule. So really, really good, for your general health.
7: So we should all start now at this stage. What did you say, taking the gut?
20: Especially during COVID pandemic, it was found that probiotics and plus vitamin D were very good anti-inflammatory molecules. And I do a lot of lecturing in immunology as well. And there is a real link between an unhealthy gut and the development and exacerbations of underlying existing conditions. So it is, that's a super question.
7: We've another voice note in from Michael.
0: How do you determine whether a microorganism is harmful or beneficial?
20: Harmful or beneficial? Well, I guess when you look at the ones that are harmful or the ones that cause your foodborne illnesses, like our E. coli, like our Salmonella, and I suppose the beneficial ones are the ones that we use in food production. So, your cheese, your yogurt, your beer, your spoilage ones are not necessarily harmful. They're just a bit nasty, they just cause food waste. But the ones like that cause, and again, there is, these ones that cause, frequent outbreaks. Listeria is another one.
7: You hear about that quite a lot.
20: Yeah, absolutely. And the problem with Listeria is it's one of those organisms that it's unusual, but it can survive freezing temperatures, but it also, if it can cross the blood-brain border in pregnant women and cause very severe in disease in unborn babies. So it's a nasty one. And it's one that you can avoid by, not eating unpasteurized cheeses. But I guess, the ones that are most notable are the ones that cause the foodborne illnesses.
7: 087 1400 106. If you have a voice note or question here today, Carrie has got in touch, Orla. She says, what about the bacteria under the long fingernails that are fashionable at the moment? I can just imagine that if you were to swab underneath those nails, what might show up?
20: I hate to think what would show up, but a lot of things I would consider. Fecal contamination, possibly mold spores, that can accumulate in under the nails.
7: What about false eyelashes?
20: I wouldn't be a fan. I mean, you have glue that goes on those.
7: Yeah.
20: But again, like that, you know, accumulations maybe of, and they can cause conjunctivitis, if they leave, especially those very strong glues can actually irritate your eyes, so... Yeah.
7: Listeners will be afraid to do anything after this. Texter wondering, is it true that our phones are dirtier than the toilet seat? Well, you answered that.
20: Yeah.
7: What things do we all assume are filthy but are actually fine?
20: Things that you assume are filthy. Let me see. The toilet seat. Because you clean that on a regular basis, and most people think, "Oh no, that's one of the dirtiest." It's actually not. It's actually not.
7: What are the 0.01% of germs that Domestos just can't seem to be able to kill? What are they?
20: Well, it's just a residual that don't. You have spore formers, maybe that are bacteria that can survive adverse environmental conditions through spores. So these spores are like little cement shells around viable DNA that these detergents actually can't penetrate the spores. So those ones will survive. And when conditions are viable, they will germinate.
7: So
20: and
7: what would you recommend? Not even necessarily the brands, but what should we be cleaning? Kitchen countertops, sinks, what do you need?
20: You don't need harsh chemicals like chlorine based. You can just simply use vinegar as one of the most, one of the best inhibitors of a lot of bacteria, because they don't like the very, very acidic. Because it's one of the most potent, and even in food preservation, if you look at pickling, and again, historically, during medieval times, vegetables were pickled and lasted for years. So it's one of those ones. You can use lemon juice, baking powder. These things are very simple things that aren't corrosive and aren't potentially toxic for the
7: So you might use the dishcloth with a little bit of that and then just rub it on the counter.
20: The dishcloth, I'm not a fan of.
7: So how
20: and
7: are you
20: those
7: going to wipe
20: sponges,
7: it?
20: I'm not a fan of. Wet paper towels.
7: Oh yeah, that right. You can okay, kitchen paper. Of. Then bin them.
20: Those sponges, those kitchen sponges, are.
7: Oh, so Orlan, I'm home to dump everything now this afternoon. Right, listeners wondering about makeup brushes. How bad are they? My daughter keeps using the same one.
20: Oh no, you need to clean your makeup brushes on a very regular basis.
7: How regular?
20: I would say once a week, and that's no joke, because you have, and especially
7: around
20: your eyes, build up of of sebum from your skin. You also have skin bacteria, and be very careful with your mascara brushes. Mascaras, once you open them, I would say lifespan of about maybe 2 months maximum. If you're using it every day,
7: would you throw the makeup brushes in the washing machine?
20: You could do. There are little kind of baths that you can get to clean your makeup brushes. There's like sonic baths. I know my daughter has one of them that she uses to clean her makeup brushes.
7: It must be great crack in your house, I'd say, with touching things. Brian in Wexford's wondering, please ask Orla what she makes of hotel room TV remote controls. Oh God, wouldn't touch it.
20: I would tend to wipe those down myself personally. So I would have a little, sachet of little antibacterial wipes. And I would just tend to give it a wipe. Because look, these are things that maybe cleaners can overlook, cleaning. So
7: those glasses that are left in the bathroom, I wouldn't touch them now. In hotels. You don't know what was put into them.
20: Well, they should be taken out and
7: she never knows
20: cleaned.
7: If they're.
20: You don't.
7: You don't see many glasses sitting on the laundry cart when it's going around. I just wonder how regularly they're cleaned. just one final question for the moment. Where is it? The last question. Oh yeah, these kind of bottles that I've here beside me in the desk, these sort of flasks that we're all drinking endless amounts of water out of.
20: You should take those apart and clean each part of that, because you can get biofilm, especially it's water. So there's a lot of bacteria that are ubiquitous to water, such as Pseudomonas, that can form a biofilm, especially in the actual straw itself. So they should be taken apart and boil it.
7: Listen, everything into a 90-degree wash, Orla. That's what I do. Dr. Orla Cahill, microbiologist at TU Dublin, allergen management, immunology and food management. Orla, thanks a million for absolutely scaring the life out of me with everything I have in my home. Sean Moncrief is with you next. Show produced today by Heather Blackburn, Niamh Hamill, Mia Sherwood-Scully, Rory Galvin, Michael Quilligan was in sound. The editor is Aisling Moore, and we'll chat to you at midday on Monday.
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12: It's been reported today that some have raised questions over a member of Qatar's national volleyball team. Mubarak Madot is 6 foot 11 tall, plays like a veteran, but claims to be 13 years old. Afternoon, you're welcome to the Moncrief Show. On the show today, the new cat, the old country, and AI isn't funny. All that and more coming up over the next 2 hours. First, though, here's Jane with the news.
28: Across Ireland, this is the home of conversation that counts. This is News Talk.
29: It's 2 o'clock. Good afternoon. The Taoiseach and British Prime Minister have discussed breaking new ground on legacy issues, with both agreeing to advance work on the matter. The pair held private discussions in No. 10 North in Manchester before travelling to the Brianbrew Community Centre, where they had tea and brack. Micheál Martin says he's formally invited Andy Burnham to attend a Gaelic football match.
30: He said to me in the car, I'd love to see one of those All-Irelands, because I was explaining about Cannon, McNally and Mayo, and he said, I'd love to get to the All-Ireland someday, and I said, look, we can arrange that, we can facilitate that.
29: An investigation has found Gardaí, who pursued the car in which five teenagers were later killed on the M9, acted appropriately prior to the fatal crash. The Garda Ombudsman found the officers who ended the pursuit when the car entered the motorway against the flow of traffic acted lawfully. News Talk's Jamie O'Hara reports.
31: Five teenagers aged between 15 and 18 died in the crash on the 16th of August, while three sisters and a young boy in the other car were seriously injured. Fisru says Gardaí pursued a BMW and received permission from the Garda control room to continue the pursuit. Gardaí subsequently stopped their pursuit and the control room confirmed it should not continue when the BMW entered the M9 dual carriageway. Other units attempted to stop the car with a stopping device. However, the driver of the BMW made a number of U-turns before the fatal collision with the oncoming car.
29: Under new rules, the number of second and third year Australian backpacker visas will be capped at 45,000 and 5,000 respectively. They'll now be issued through a ballot to eligible people who've completed regional work. Tony Burke, Australia's Home Affairs Minister, says there'll be significantly fewer year three visas on offer.
0: We will be seriously limiting year three down to a ballot system of 5,000. Now, last year there were 31,000 in this group. That will only become 5,000 places. To qualify, you will still have to have completed the regional work to be able to be part of those ballots.
29: And Lidl has recalled four ready meal products over the possible presence of listeria. Two Fit Food branded products, a Chef Select branded product and a Fresh Choice branded meal have been included. The Food Safety Authority says listeria can cause mild flu-like symptoms but could become severe in more vulnerable people. That's it for now. More at 3.

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4: Good afternoon, I'm David Seagrave. Ireland head coach Scott Beamont has made four changes ahead of their test with the USA at Tallaght Stadium this weekend. Jemima Adams-Verling is the only uncapped player to have made the starting 15 at blindside flanker. Niamh O'Dowd also comes into the pack while Emily Lane and Vicky Elms-Kinlan go into the backs. Shamrock Rovers can reclaim top spot in the League of Ireland Premier Division this evening with a win over Waterford. Well, Bohemians will look to keep themselves in the hunt for a first title since 2009 when they welcomed Drogheda United. Elsewhere, Shelburne make the trip to Dundalk while Derry City host Galway United. And golf, Rory McIlroy is 5-under on his second day at the BMW PGA Championship thanks to birdies on the second and fourth hole. Shane Lowry is 2-under through four. Tom McKibben is 1-over while Padraig Harrington is 3-over after a bogey on the first. And Jude Gallagher has won his opening fight at the European Elite Boxing Championships. The Paris Olympian advances to the last 16 with a win over Slovakia's Maxim Bokharov. To access three free Off the Ball podcasts a month, download the Go Loud app now.
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5: Outbreaks of rain, heavy at times, spreading eastwards throughout the afternoon. Highest temperatures 15 to 18 degrees. 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
6: And you are listening to the Moncrief Show on News Talk. 087 1400 106 is our WhatsApp number, and our email address is afternoon@newstalk.com. In the second hour of the show, of course, it will be Movies and Booze. The two movies we're going to be reviewing are Bad Apples, which is Saoirse Ronan's latest movie, in which she did also make her directorial debut recently, and Resident Evil. I thought they'd made that one already. Also, we'll be giving away €250,000. Now, first, though, it's called No Big Deal. It's on YouTube, though it's not entirely clear what it's about. What it claims to be is a sitcom based in an office, and it has no actors. The sets and the people are all generated by AI. Brian Lloyd has had a look at it, and uncharacteristically for him, has some strong opinions about it. Good afternoon, Brian.
7: Morning, how are you? Morning.
6: Oh, well, your champagne lifestyle is...
7: Afternoon. Hey,
6: now,
7: what
6: okay,
7: up?
6: Okay, we'll get to the AI bit in a minute. What, just pretend it's a regular program like anybody else. What's it about?
7: Okay, so it's set in an angel investor's office. It's a group of people who are basically each, we believe, each episode, a new product comes into the office, and then they have to road test it and get into various shapes and jokes.
6: Right, okay.
7: And the guy, I should say, yes, it is entirely generated by AI, but this is the key point. The script was written by a man called Andrew Dickinson.
6: Yeah.
7: And then he employed this company called Mode Labs to generate his script into a sitcom.
6: Yeah.
7: And now, from there it became...
6: Now, this chap, has he made programs before?
7: No.
6: Or has he? No.
7: So he was actually an angel investor himself.
6: Okay.
7: Wouldn't you know? So,
6: right. Okay. So he just took a notion. I think I'll make a sitcom.
7: Yeah.
6: About, and he wrote about what he knew.
7: Well, they do say, I mean, in fairness, you go to any of these creative workshops and stuff like that, they'd say, write what you know. So he was an angel investor. He obviously thought, hey, that might be a good idea for a sitcom. I'll write a sitcom and then I'll, you know, see if I can get it made. And he obviously, I mean, this is kind of what I was saying before we just went on air. The great thing about people is that if you have an idea and you share that idea with people and people say, hey, that's stupid, that usually kind of either knocks you back or you think, okay, I need to maybe rework this a little bit and I need to kind of figure something out. If you hand that idea to AI and it just makes it, no one is there to stop you and tell you, hey, this is a terrible idea.
6: Yeah.
7: Don't do it. This isn't funny, or this is just plain stupid, or this has been done 1,000 times before. An AI will never tell you no. Mm. I mean, there's literally, I think it's in like IBM they used to have these like management manuals, and literally page one of these manuals was never allow a computer to make a decision. A computer cannot be held accountable for its decisions. And this is like from the 70s.
0: Yeah.
7: So like, this is like common sense stuff. Like, yeah, don't ever let a computer make a decision for you. You should probably make it yourself.
6: Hmm.
7: So
6: now, just to stay with the human element of the script, and I watched the first 10 minutes, and as I was saying to you, when they were establishing the characters, it wasn't clear what it was about to me initially. But the most notable thing about it was how tremendously unfunny it was.
7: It is, and I'm really not exaggerating. I know I come in here and I get a little bit hyped up and, you know, blah, blah, blah, blah, blah, but I'm genuinely serious about this. This is the most pathetic, dim-witted, unfunny shit, sorry for cursing, I have ever seen in my entire life. I didn't laugh once in this. And, like, even the idea of like, oh, let's set it in an angel investor's office, and like, you know, the main guy that's
6: highly
7: in it.
6: Highly relatable, that
7: is.
6: Oh,
7: yeah, so relatable. My God, how could we not relate to this? But the main character in it is this guy called Derek Tudor, who looks like, you know, if you took every single team captain from QI and just mushed them together, he'd look and sound like this. And like, it's all like, oh, you know, he's misanthropic. Like, they make a whole, like, there's a whole set piece where he goes to a shopping center and parks in the family, you know, the family parking spots.
6: Yeah.
7: And he gets out and has an argument with a woman there who's parking with her kids. And she's all like, oh, well, you can't use that. I mean, that is the most tired setup you can get for comedy. Like, and this lad is trying to pass it off saying, oh, it's amazing. And like, you know, it's AI sitcom and, you know, blah, blah, blah, blah. This could never have been made through the traditional channels. But here now we have the technology to make it. That is the most pathetic, like, just most obvious setup for a joke.
6: No, everything. Well, certainly in the first, I only watched 10 minutes, but every joke you saw it coming, and you were wincing in advance.
7: Like, yeah. You, Jesus Christ, you could see every joke coming from a mile off. And even when it got there, because it's made by AI, the delivery of every actor, and I'm using big giant inverted commas, was completely wooden and robotic and weird, frankly.
6: Yeah.
7: Like you're watching it and like none of it makes like, oh God, right. So there's a thing called shot continuity, which you pick up this cup in the left hand and then in the next shot, the cup will still be in the left hand. Does not exist. Never heard of it in this show. The background noises come up sometimes weirdly in the middle of conversation. Like the two weird robot voices will be having a conversation with each other, and next minute you'll hear birds tweeting for no reason whatsoever in the middle of it.
6: Yeah, there's an early scene where he's looking at a phone under his desk.
7: Yeah.
6: And then it cuts to a different angle and there's no phone.
7: There's no phone! It's like, okay, Grant, like, let's call this what it is. It's a tech demo for this company, Mode Labs, who your man Adrian Dickinson gave the script to, and then they turned it into this thing. If this is a tech demo for their software or whatever you want to call it, they deserve to go under. They deserve to go under because it looks terrible. It looks so cheap and crap. And like, this is the stuff that you'd be scrolling through Instagram or TikTok or any social media, and it turns up every 5 seconds where you have this weird robotic voice and this crap music playing under some whatever. Awful. Awful, awful, awful. And like, God, I mean, this is the part that kills me about generative AI writ large, right? It's not as if there's some massive deficit for mediocre crap that, like, we have to automate it. Like, we need more, badly written books. We need more completely crap, unoriginal music. We need more sitcoms that go nowhere and aren't funny. Like, it's not as if there's some massive deficit that we have to automate this thing in order to make it. Like, we have enough. Scroll through any like television station, turn on the radio and listen to some music. You'll just click over and like, we're not in a deficit. We have enough of this stuff. Why do we think we need an AI to make more of it?
6: Yeah. Now, and weirdly enough, though, there's an opening scene where it's a politician on a train.
7: Bus. Yeah, on a train, sorry.
6: And they're using an actual camera. The irony of that seemed to be lost on him. But more to the point, I thought it really made the case for actors.
7: Oh, yeah.
6: Because these aren't acting, and they're not interpreting the script, as bad as the script was. That no one could have rescued this thing, but it really, you can see the difference between what actors would do with it.
7: 100%. A good actor would be able to take muck and make something out of it. You know, that kind of way. That can happen. That does happen. That happens quite often, where they'll get a terrible script and they'll be able to interpret something from it that wasn't necessarily in the original text and expand upon it, for sure. Like, I have always felt, and I say this as a secular humanist, the only thing that AI has made of lasting artistic value, it has proven the existence of the human soul. Because here is art made without human interaction and a human soul. And it looks awful. And we all hate it. No one is asking for any more of this stuff. And yet you see something, Jesus, like, I laugh. I mean, it's not as if I have some refined comedic palate either, by the way. Like, I laugh at Jackass, no problem. Like, I laugh like a drain at that stuff. But this was just, in every conceivable way I know, this was a failure of monumental proportions.
6: Yeah. Yeah, it's
7: awful.
6: It is. So, but and this chapter, I mean, I don't know if there's only one episode at the moment.
7: There's only one episode, and God willing, that's all there'll ever be.
6: Yeah, and well, The Guardian gave it a no star review, and apparently they've only ever given 19 of those.
7: 19, including this. Yeah. And like some of the previous ones they did was like, that. Remember that legal drama with Kim Kardashian, All's Fair?
6: Yes.
7: That got it. There was one where it was like, it was a sex comedy show on, I think it was Channel 4 or ITV or something like that, with puppets, that got zero stars. Like, it takes a lot for The Guardian, no offense to The Guardian, but it takes a lot for them to go to zero stars on something, you know, that kind of way. Because they're generally, you know, I mean, people kind of have the sense that, like, critics set out to just chop stuff up and, like, you know, make, rip it down or whatever. It's not the truth at all. I'm always looking to be entertained. I'm always looking for the good in something. I always want to be, you know, if I think something's going to be crap and I go in and it's brilliant, I'm so satisfied by that. Like Resident Evil, for example, the film that you're going to be talking about later, I was fully expecting that to be muck, and it was fun. I loved it. I thought it was brilliant. I'm sure Chris Wasser will say the same as well. So, like, it's not as if I'm tearing this down just for the crack. Like, it's that bad.
6: But there's a relief in that it is rubbish, because if it was excellent, then all sorts of people would be very, very nervous by a development that.
7: Yeah, for sure. But like, this is the thing, right? You know, billions and billions has been pumped into AI, and we have all this, you know, effort gone into it, and there is data centers, and there's the ecological impact, and then there's the societal impact. If this is the pinnacle of the technology, I am no writer, director, actor, creative person should ever be worried about it, because if this is the pinnacle of their technology, forget about it. Yeah. I remember, like, when, and I don't know, I should be saying it, well, whatever. I remember when Ireland AM did World First, they did a completely AI-guided episode, and they won an award for it. Like, they literally, the producers went into a room and just were on using AI to come up with ideas for the entire show. And I remember I came in the next day to do my slot, and I was talking to Maureen O'Connell, and I was like, well, are you worried now? You're going to be out of a job? And she was like, absolutely not. If this is what AI can come up with, we're fine. Like, and I think this is the reality of it, is that, like, yes, it has all this amazing computer powers, and yes, it can do everything else, but the reality of it is that it has created nothing of lasting value. And, you know, you're hearing all this talk about, you know, AI is going to destroy everything, and, you know, we have to pace the frontier and all the rest of it. I personally, I believe that this is just one gigantic Ponzi scheme that is collapsing in and around them, because they've dumped all this money into it, and what has it actually done? Not much. And people who use it find it very frustrating, and they often have to correct the work and make amendments to it and stuff like that. And, like, you know, for 24 minutes, the pinnacle of AI technology is pumping out this stuff. And what it creates is absolute, again, sorry for cursing, absolute dog shit. So, like, how can anyone be afraid of this stuff, you know?
6: Well, you'd hope that's the pinnacle. If it's not the pinnacle, though, you know,
7: it's still, I mean, again, billions and billions and billions of dollars of research and money and everything has gone into this. And this is what comes out the other side of it.
6: Yeah.
7: Total and utter muck.
6: Yeah. Really? Well, it's probably the end of your man's career
7: I genuinely hope, if, you know, the Mad Max apocalypse happens, I hope he gets hunted for sport, because he should never go near a typewriter or a word processor ever again. If that's what he's coming up with, forget it. Go do something else. Yeah. Not everyone is able to write, pal. Do something else with your life, because this isn't it.
6: Yeah, that isn't it. Brian, thanks a million.
7: Thank you.
6: As ever, Brian Lloyd there. It's called No Big Deal. It's on YouTube. I don't know if I should actually...
7: Don't encourage you to...
6: But maybe you watch it for 5 minutes just to see how terrible it
7: is. Don't do it.
6: Yeah.
7: Don't do it.
6: Yeah.
7: Don't waste your time.
6: Anyway, if you want to make your own AI-generated sitcom, you'll need money.
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6: 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We're going to take a break. 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
2: Moncrief. This is News Talk. Moncrief's Fact of the Day. This is so good.

0: dreadful, and it is absolutely dreadful. I looked at about 10 minutes of it, and God, it was bad. There is no pinnacle with AI. That's the point of what they're afraid of. Well, indeed. And it seems like even the people who make it don't know what it can or can't do. That's a kind of a scary prospect. The reality is that it's tech nerds who are mainly using generative AI to make films and not directors or scriptwriters. And I think those terrible AI films that have no story are just a reminder of why directors, actors, technical crew and writers still exist and will continue to do so. AI companies want to grow fast and be bought based on hype. It will crash. Yeah, well, we'll see. But there have been signs with things like storyboard artists, for instance, that there have been instances where they've been replaced with AI, and there might be a slightly, and many controversies over whether, you know, a particular special effect was made with AI rather than with a person and a computer. So, and there will be, because, you know, films cost a lot of money to make, and if it's cheaper to use the AI than a producer, we'll go, use that. I have to agree with your contributor. There is over $1 trillion invested in AI, with very little to show for it. Much of the growth in the States is down to this investment, and a lot of people are afraid that it's a bubble to match the housing bubble of the 2000s, and they lose everything. Well, who's going to feel sorry for them if that happens? AI videos were terrible when they first came out. Not sure if you've ever seen the Will Smith eating spaghetti AI video and its subsequent updates as the technology improved. So maybe it's just a work in progress. Well, it probably is a work in progress. Anyway, back to humans. For the first time, Japan has announced that it has over 100,000 citizens who are over 100 years old, the highest number in the world. So what is it about life in Japan that can promote such longevity? We're joined by Professor Roseanne Kenny, Principal Investigator of the Irish Longitudinal Study on Aging at TCD. Roseanne, good afternoon to you.
1: Hi, good afternoon.
0: Are they living a far healthier lifestyle than we are?
1: Well, there are differences. There are cultural differences, dietary differences, which are predominantly the attributable causes for their longevity. And they've been ahead of the curve before other countries, although Ireland is, you know, the fastest aging country at the moment in Europe. So we're catching up, but we're not quite there yet.
0: Yeah. And so if you could take us to a few of them, what would be the cultural reasons for people living longer there?
1: Well. The cultural reasons are, there are three main cultural reasons, and there are lots of other less dominant ones. The first one is that, particularly for older persons, their whole life is spent. When they need to go somewhere, they go either walking or cycling or using public transport. So there's a lot of ambulation or other exercise activity built into the day naturally. They're quite active naturally. Also, when you go into a house, you take your shoes off, etc., and it's not uncommon, and particularly for those older cohorts, to actually sit for prolonged periods of time almost on their hunkers or with their knees crossed. So they're much more flexible naturally because of movements during the day. So that's with respect to sort of physical activity and exercise. That's one difference. The other is relaxation rituals. Afternoon tea, not as we know it, but green tea, is often shared with others, and they use that as a meditation period of time to reflect on ancestors, etc. So there's a built-in relaxation ritual, if you like, with each day. Mm-hmm. And another thing that they have made famous worldwide is the phenomenon of ikigai. And this is very dominant in their culture, and it is so throughout the life course. From childhood right through, they're taught that it's important to have purpose in life, a reason for being, and a reason to get out of bed in the morning. And we know now from longitudinal studies, including our own Tilda study, that people who have purpose and persistently have purpose in life are less likely to get stroke or heart attacks, two of the commonest reasons for disability and for death.
0: Ah, now that's interesting. Does that mean the Japanese people don't retire in the way we would kind of understand it here?
1: It's not exactly. They don't retire. They certainly don't have necessarily forced retirement. They're accommodating

0: in retirement according to their physical and cognitive abilities should they choose to continue working. But it isn't just about that. They're taught from an early age the four predominant domains of Ikigai, which is to put time into what you love doing, to use your skills productively, to identify something that you believe the world needs, and to play some role in solving that problem, and finally into your profession or job. And obviously those four domains can overlap, and the more they overlap, the more positive the purpose that's experienced is.
1: And that continues through the course of a lifetime, so there's no point at which society goes, go off and play golf now.
0: No, they're taught that from a very young age. And again, in our own research, we know that forced retirement, if that was not the preferred choice, some people absolutely love, want to retire, choose to retire, etc. But forced retirement is very bad for both physical and mental health. It triggers inflammation and stress. So that's one other component. And then diet is very different. Lifelong low or no processed foods, ultra processed foods. They do eat much more than we do. Processed foods which are fermented soya foods, for example, seaweed, fresh vegetables, very common, and of course famous for getting the biggest source of fat is omega-3 fatty acids from fish. So that all makes a difference. And actually another practice that they have, which we know is shared by the other blue zone regions, is never eating to I'm full now, eating to 80% or 70% of satiation. And again, that they're taught that from very early on in life.
1: So they leave food on the plate.
0: Well, actually, they probably don't fill the plates like we do, and then feel obliged to lick the platter clean.
1: Right. There's no Irish mammy saying, "You'll have another spud, will you? Ah, go on, you will."
0: There'll be somebody somewhere in the world who would gladly have that potato if they could.
1: Yes.
0: There's none of that.
1: Okay, well, that's actually a relief to hear that. Also as well, what you said about that means that the role of older people in society, they're still integrated into society, whereas say in here and in many countries in Europe, it's you're retired, and then you kind of, people don't want to see you anymore. You've nothing to do with anything important.
0: Absolutely true. Very often in our Western cultures, getting older is associated with becoming invisible. Now, in research, this is particularly the case. The self-perception is experienced by women, whereas in Japanese culture, older persons are still revered and respected.
1: Yes.
0: And their opinions and wisdom is taken on board.
1: And so you wouldn't kind of, and would you have more kind of mixing in between the generations then in Japan?
0: Yes, absolutely. And particularly multi-generational mixing in families, when they're sharing their rituals, etc. That's very common. And in the context of multi-generational mixing and productivity, there's some really interesting statistic that 160 best producing or most successful companies worldwide, 80% of them have actually purposefully adopted a multi-generational approach to teams, so that you have young and old mixing. And the intrinsic benefit of that is that the skill sets that young people bring, which is much more knowledge about what your last speaker was speaking to, AI, etc., is complemented by a measured, less stressful, long-established institutional learning and memory that an older worker will bring to the table. And that's been very, very well shown now to be the case that multi-generational teams are the most productive from a corporate perspective.
1: Now, and of course, everyone listening would probably like to live to be 100 as long as you were healthy. So I'm assuming that this, you know, this great degree of longevity in Japan, that the quality of their life is better as well.
0: So they get chronic diseases that we associate with aging, such as heart disease or strokes or dementia or kidney disease. They get them later in the life cycle than we do. And that's been attributed to all of the cultural and dietary factors we've just cited, because all of those factors we know at a biological level reduce inflammation, and inflammation is now pretty much accepted to be the core biological change which contributes to diseases, an accelerated pace of disease accrual as we get older.
1: Yeah. So, it's quite extraordinary. At the same time, though, the replacement rate in Japan is very low. So the number of elderly people is just going to increase there proportionately.
0: Well, that is so. The replacement rate generally should be 2.1. In other words, 2.1 births for every death. They're very low, but we're not doing so well ourselves. Mm. We're 1.5. So we are now in Ireland aging, in an aging society, and all of the infrastructures, the institutions, the policy regulations that we're familiar with were all constituted at a time when we were a relatively young country demographically, with fewer older persons. But now that demographic has completely shifted. And we are now aging in an aging society with lower fertility rates, and therefore fertility replacement rate below what is necessary to keep that, if you like, balance. So this is something we really need to take very seriously in terms of our infrastructural infrastructure and rethink how we can accommodate our community with that reality.
1: Yeah. Roseanne, thank you very much for speaking with us today. That was Roseanne Kenny there, Regius Professor of Medicine at Trinity College and Principal Investigator of TILDA, the Irish Longitudinal Study on Aging. The one texter is somewhat sceptical of that. Dr. Jay in Dorda says, a lot of official documents were lost during the bombing of World War II, and it's been proven multiple times that age claims by centenarians are false. Take those figures with a big pinch of salt, as lots of them are wrong. Well, obviously a big pinch of salt is what they don't have in Japan, which is partially explains why they live to such a great age. Though, funnily enough, the government there has done audits of family registries. And about 15 years ago, they found a lot of people, what mistakes had been made, that 230,000 people listed as being aged 100 or older were unaccounted for. Which partially explains why there was, in such a relatively short time, why there was such a huge increase in it. I lived in Japan for over 3 years. Senior citizens are valued and respected members of society. That is probably a good reason to keep living. In Ireland, you just become invisible and a burden. Anyway, more international glory for Ireland. Ireland has brought home a whopping 82 medals at the World Steak Challenge in Amsterdam. The chef and content creator Marcus O'Leary is here to tell us all about it. Marcus, good afternoon.
2: Good afternoon, Sean. How are we?
1: How does a steak challenge work?
2: Well, do you know, I've done a couple of these judging things in the past, and a challenge is the best way to describe it. You are sitting, you're eating a lot of different steaks, and you're basically just blind tasting until you can't anymore.
1: Right, okay. And I assume, though, then for that to work properly, the steaks have to be cooked in exactly the same way.
2: Yes, they are. So to my knowledge, it would be cooked, there'd be a uniform cooking, uniform seasoning, and there'd probably be a different scoring metrics, everything from tenderness to fattiness to everything else. But I think the fact that Ireland has taken home, as you said, a whopping 82 medals is just incredible. That's the most any nation has ever won, and we should be shouting about that.
1: Yeah. But it seems as if, like, that Ireland would dominate in the grass-fed beef area, but wouldn't do so well in Wagyu, for instance, not at all.
2: Well, do you know, I think you look, the overall best steak was Wagyu. Australian Wagyu, pure full blood.
1: Yeah, well, I didn't know the Australians did that.
2: They do, yeah, an Australian steak is very good, but I think, you know, what we have in Ireland as a unique offering, I think we need to be shouting about more. I think it's something we've come to take for granted a little bit in the country. That, you know, you go to probably to Australia and they're shouting about Irish beef more than we are. Mm. And you look at our climate, you look at the vast amounts of greenery we have that the cows can very happily graze on year round. And it ends up in these incredible, incredible steaks that are making their way to all our plates.
1: Yeah, but in many countries, certainly say in the US, for instance, a grass-fed steak is a rarity. And so it's a premium product there.
2: It's a premium product. I think, you know, we haven't really crumbled in the same way to like industrial farming in the way that America has. You know, you look at all those cattle ranches in Texas where, you know, they're basically being fed industrial feed, which they can actually pass and re-eat. You know, it's like, it's not great. Whereas here, here cows are outside, they have more space in the field, and they're eating incredibly nutritious, lush grass, which just does make such a difference. And it's, I think, like, I would travel with food a lot, and I think it's amazing when you go to, you know, countries like France and Germany, and you go to steakhouses, and the top most expensive steaks are either Japanese or Irish. Mm. And they're completely different things.
1: Yeah. Mm. Right. What is the difference then, say, between a Wagyu steak and an Irish steak? I mean, let's assume people, know what an Irish steak is like.
2: Well, listen, I mean, I know you were talking about Japan before. Wagyu basically just means beef from Japan. Mm. So it's generally, you'd be looking at a couple of different breeds that are smaller and have far more intermuscular fat. If you've ever seen a Wagyu steak, you know, it almost looks pink. And if you look closely, there's all these little striations of fat all between it. And as a result, like, you know how here you could have a beautiful strip loin or a sirloin or a ribeye, and you'd have a concentration of fat in certain bits of it. Over there, you're probably looking at, in an A5 Wagyu steak, you're probably looking at about a 70% fat percentage. Oh. Maybe even a little bit more. I wouldn't eat one of those steaks like I'd enjoy an Irish steak. You'd have a couple of little slivers of it because it's basically meat butter. Now, it's incredible to eat it. Like, it is phenomenally expensive. And, I would say if you're into food, occasionally worth it. But it is a completely different eating experience.
1: Yeah. Oh, so you wouldn't necessarily have to eat it the way you'd eat a steak as part of a meal.
2: I think it's such a weird thing, you know, like steak and food in general is obviously getting so much more expensive. And when you see people like Salt Bae and all these guys, you know, serving up these giant big Wagyu steaks, I'm like, if you ate that, you would probably die. Like, you'd probably die doing what you love. But But I think, you know, when I think the accessibility to really amazing steak here, you can pop down to, you know, your local supermarket and get literally a gold medal award winning steak.
1: Yeah.
2: Like in the world thing. And like, I think, you know, that is something amazing. Like you mentioned America. I don't know if you've had a steak off the shelf there recently. It's not great.
1: No. No, it's gone.
2: It's not a wonderful experience. It's that cow had some anguish.
1: Yeah. In the competitions then, how do they cook them? Because, you know, is it rare?
2: I would imagine it's probably a medium to a medium rare.
1: Yeah.
2: Yeah, would be probably your desired cook. When you think about, you know, any steak that has a higher fat content, you don't really want to be cooking it blue or rare. Fat renders at a slightly higher temperature. That's why I always say, like, listen, you always see these like steak bros who are like, hey, everything blue, or just like, no, just have your ribeye medium because you want that fat to melt. And that goes across the board if you're having Wagyu, if you're having a beautiful strip, maybe not if you're having a fillet, any of those steaks that have like a lower fat content.
1: Yeah.
2: But yeah, you want to pay attention to the fat, because that's essentially what's giving so much of, especially dry aged beef, its flavor and also its texture, its juiciness.
1: Mm. The thing is, though, and I bet you know people are going to be texting about that. You go into a restaurant and say, I want it medium or medium rare or rare. And that could mean anything depending on where you are.
2: Oh, like if you're in Paris, if you want a rare steak, you order well done, basically. You know, it's that kind of, it depends where you go. Now, I will say that the quality of cooking in Dublin, especially steaks, and like if you're going out for a steak, you're dropping a couple of quid. There's no, like, you know, it's not a cheap thing to do anymore. Like, I don't think it ever was, but proportionally with inflation, I mean, beef prices have gone up so much. But, you know, you are getting a lot of the time an incredible quality product. But if you're going and dropping 100, 150 quid on a sharing steak for two people, you want it to be done right.
1: Yeah.
2: Yeah.
1: And what, and just cooked, not anything on it. Maybe a bit of salt and pepper.
2: I'm a firm believer that like nobody should tell you how to order your own steak. It's your food. You know, if you want to have it cremated and thrown in the microwave, by all means, you're paying for it.
1: Yeah.
2: Is it the best use of the ingredient? In my opinion, no. But like, listen, if that's what you enjoy, fair play. Like, I'm not going to police someone else's dinner.
1: Yeah.
2: The way I'd cook a steak, I'd salt it, leave it for about half an hour on the counter, just let it kind of let out some of that, some of those juices, pat it dry in the pan or on the barbecue. And there, if I'm doing a big thick cut, I'd do what's called a reverse sear, where you bring it up slowly to temperature in an oven. Yeah, so you kind of bring it up to like 49, 50 degrees Celsius, get yourself a little probe thermometer, finish it in a ripping hot pan, and you'll get that perfect pink edge to edge.
1: Right.
2: But nice. Yeah, salt. Also, I don't put pepper on my steak too early. Pepper burns in the pan. It can kind of be a little bit bitter and acrid. Mm. Just salt. Salt and steak is kind of a bit of butter, a bit of garlic thyme.
1: Marcus, you have to go because I'm hungry. Thanks a million for coming in to talk to us today. It was Marcus O'Leary there. We'll take a break. After that, they found a new cat.
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1: 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Answer it within 5 rings. Remember exactly the amount of money I said there and we will give it to you. 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Every now and again, you'll hear about a new species being discovered, but it's usually something small, an insect or a plant, for instance, not a cat. A new species of wildcat has been discovered in Bolivia. Dr. Colin Lawton is head of zoology at the University of Galway. Good afternoon, Colin.
16: Hi, Sean. How are things?
1: Not too bad. So this cat, was the cat seen in, identified in the wild or was it in captivity?
16: Well, this cat, this individual that they found was actually in captivity and they've had it for 10 years. And it was only when they did genetic studies on it, they discovered it was a new species rather than part of the species they thought it belonged to.
1: And so, it, what did it look very similar to then if they were making that mistaken assumption?
16: Yeah, so this is a type of cat known as a tiger cat, and they're a group of small cats, and they're what we know as a cryptic species, which is just a fancy way of saying they all look the same and are very difficult to tell apart. So this was a wider genetic study looking at these animals, and they thought they'd four subspecies, and they discovered that those four subspecies were actually all separate species, and there was a fifth one they didn't know about at all. So where there was one before, there's actually now five species of these tiger cats. They all look the same, but they're all distinct species.
1: Ah, and what... I may regret asking you this question because I'm guessing the answer is very complicated, but how? What's the delineation between a subspecies and a species?
16: Oh, it is very complicated. I mean, and technically, a species is considered an animal that's genetically isolated, so they can't breed with another species, although sometimes you do get these hybrids as well. There are a lot of blurred lines in this, but generally they're a group that have been geographically isolated. So these guys in particular are found in a small area in forests in Bolivia. And so they were separated for a long time from the ones in Brazil. And so as a result, they went along a different road and are now a completely separate species.
1: Right, okay. And as I understand it, though, there are communities who, you know, who did know of this cat and gave the cat a nickname and all that kind of stuff.
16: Well, yeah, it's locally known as Tilcayo, which is the name they've actually given this animal in respect of the local language. So it's the smallest of these tiger cats. It's actually smaller than a domestic cat. And they had them in the area. They just weren't aware that it was so distinct from the other ones that are found in the rest of South America. But yeah, the locals knew of them. So they have seen them around.
1: So, but from that, is it possible to infer how many of them there are, or, you know, perhaps this is an endangered species?
16: Well, this is the problem. The tiger cats that was originally one species was already considered a vulnerable species, but now there's five different groups within it. They all have to be conserved separately and looked after as a sort of management unit of their own right. And if you divide any small number by five, you're going to get five even smaller groups. And this one in particular is in such a small area, it's likely there aren't very many of them. But until they get out and study them properly, they don't know anything distinctly about this this new species as opposed to the rest of them. So there's a lot of work to be done. So at the moment, they'd be classified as data deficient, which means they don't really know anything about them. And it's only once they add the data, then they can start to say whether they're endangered or critically endangered or vulnerable or whatever category.
1: And is it possible? Well, I mean, is it possible to do that in the sense of, you know, that's not, what you've described there sounds like something that would take resources and time and people power.
16: Well, it is a problem across all of conservation, and there's limited resources. And so that's why the IUCN, which are the international body that sort of coordinate all this, they have these categories so we can decide which are the species that are in most need of help. And so you can kind of prioritize them according to that. But until they get the information, they won't know. But yeah, they'll be fighting with an awful lot of other species for the resources and the time that it takes to actually find out about them and then look after them properly.
1: And are they diminishing resources, Colin? And as usual, are they under threat from human incursions?
16: Well, without knowing anything specific about this animal, the general area is suffering from deforestation. These are the youngest forest region in Bolivia. It's on the Andes. It's a sort of cloud forest up in the mountains. And there's deforestation problems. You also have poaching and these animals. I'd really encourage people to Google them and look them up. They're beautiful, and they've got this wonderful fur coat that's really spectacular. But of course, that means that people tend to poach them as well, and they can also have problems from domestic cats as well. These guys, they get out competed by other animals. So there's a lot of pressures on all of these wildlife species, which is why they need our help.
1: Colin, thanks very much for speaking with us today. That was Dr. Colin Lawton there, the head of zoology at the University of Galway. We'll take a break, back in a couple of minutes.
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4: It's 3 o'clock. Good afternoon. A 51-year-old man has appeared in court charged with the assault of Michael Healy Ray in Dublin. The independent Kerry TD needed 7 stitches after receiving a cut to his lip in the incident on Cork Street in the city on Wednesday. News Talk's Emily Keegan reports.
5: Anthony Foley of Rosary Road, Maryland in Dublin 8 is charged with 1 count of assault causing harm. The court heard CCTV footage from the Cork Street area captures the accused shouting, "Ah, bucko, you're in the wrong area. Get out of here, you effing snake," before approaching the driver's side of Michael Healy Ray's car, punching the TD in the face and running from the scene. It's alleged Mr. Foley was seen in the same area, wearing the same clothes and walking a dog the following day when he was arrested by Gardaí. The court was told he made no reply when charged. Garda Paul Nolan described the incident as a violent, unprovoked attack in broad daylight and said there's a suggestion the alleged assault was politically motivated. The defence told the court Mr. Foley was shown the CCTV footage in his interview and told Gardaí it wasn't him. An application for bail was denied and the accused was remanded in custody to appear in court again on Tuesday. Emily Keegan at the Criminal Courts of Justice in Dublin.
4: The Garda Ombudsman says her thoughts are with those affected by last month's fatal M9 crash following the release of a report into the incident. Fistery today found the Gardaí who pursued the car in which 5 teenagers were later killed acted lawfully during the pursuit. Newstalk's Jamie O'Hara reports.
6: Gardaí followed the car on the N78 in Athy in County Kildare for a short period before it joined the M9 motorway against the flow of traffic and later collided head-on with a car. 5 teenagers aged between 15 and 18 were killed, while 3 sisters and a young boy in the other car were seriously injured. The investigation found the Gardaí who called off the pursuit when the BMW entered the M9 acted in accordance with the relevant Garda policies and procedures. Ombudsman Emily Logan said her thoughts are with the family and friends and all those affected by this devastating incident, including the Gardaí who attended the scene.
4: The Taoiseach and British Prime Minister have discussed breaking new ground on legacy issues. The pair held private discussions in Number 10 North in Manchester. Neil Martin says he's formally invited Andy Burnham to attend a football match.
7: He said to me in the car, I'd love to see one of those All-Irelands, because I explained about Cannon, McNally and Mayo, and he said I'd love to get to the All-Ireland someday, and I said look, we can arrange that, we can facilitate that.
4: That's it for now, more at 4.
8: Stigma is the hardest part about HIV.
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29: A very good afternoon, I'm Will O'Callaghan. The FAI's CEO, David Correll, has urged the public not to project further onto the Ireland players over the decision to fulfil the upcoming fixtures against Israel. Manager Hamer Hogginson revealed yesterday that none of his squad are comfortable with playing those games in the Nations League. Correll says the decision ultimately lay with the association rather than the players and management. There's 2 big matches to come at the top of the League of Ireland's Premier Division this evening. Shamrock Rovers can reclaim top spot with a win over Waterford. That's our live game on Off the Ball here on News. news talk. While Bohemians will be looking to keep themselves in the hunt for a first title since 2009, when they welcomed Drogheda United. Elsewhere, Shelburne make the trip to Dundalk, and Derry City will host Galway United. Brentford boss Keith Andrews is expecting tonight's Premier League clash with Chelsea to be an enthralling West London derby. His side go into the game just a point behind their sixth place opponents and looking to protect their unbeaten start to the season. Rory McIlroy is making a surge up the leaderboard on day two of Golf's BMW PGA Championship. The Masters champion has birdied three holes to go to six under par after six holes at Wentworth, and he's currently four shots off the lead. And Jemima Adams-Verling is set to win her first Ireland cap after being named to start in Sunday's WXV match against the USA. To hear live commentary of the League of Ireland every Friday, download the Go Loud app now.
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4: Outbreaks of rain, heavy at times, spreading eastwards throughout the afternoon. Highest temperature is 15 to 18 degrees. 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
1: 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It is time for Movies and Booze. Fionnuala Jones, Chris Wasser and Linda Coogan are with us once again. Good afternoon to you all.
15: Hello, happy guys. Friday.
1: And we're doing Spanish wines, Linda. Is there a reason for that?
15: Celebrating everything Spain as part of Eat the Spain, a Drink a Spain campaign. And
1: is that the way it's spelled?
15: So it's happening in 19 countries at the same time.
1: Right, apart from Spain, probably.
15: I bet you it's not in Spain. But yeah, Singapore, Japan, everywhere, and Ireland are really doing a great job, I have to say. So yeah, we've got two Spanish wines showing completely different styles of fresh, crisp Verdejo from Rueda, like a Sauvignon Blanc, if you were to pick something that isn't Spanish to associate it with. And then a really fabulous winery, Bodega Navajas Rioja Gran Reserva. So like one of the oldest styles of wine.
1: Okay.
15: Age-wise. So they're really good, and we'll dig into them later, yeah.
1: Okay, yum. So Bad Apples. Is it a bit mad?
16: It is a bit mad. Yeah. I mean, you do find yourself halfway through going, how did Saoirse Ronan, how did you get her? Why did she say yes to this? But we were talking beforehand, and it is nice to see her do something different. This is not the first thing you say, the first thing you hear when I tell people I'm going to see a new Saoirse Ronan film, or when I come out, the first thing I hear is people saying, oh, well, she'd be nominated for an Oscar.
1: Yeah.
16: Not for this.
1: Okay.
16: Now, I don't think this will trouble voters or viewers this award season, but it is different. It is nice to see her, you know, headline an independent black comedy. It's a little bit out there, and it's very, very lucky to have her.
1: Okay.
16: Yeah, we'll come back to
1: fair
16: it.
1: Fair enough. Yeah. Have you seen the short that she directed, or is that
16: been
1: released?
16: No. It premiered in Venice. I think it's only like 11 minutes long, so it's not going to get any big cinema release, but I look forward to seeing it.
1: Okay, yeah. And Resident Evil. Chris Lloyd was in, or Brian Lloyd was in with us earlier on, and he loved it.
16: It's unbelievably good. It's if at first you don't succeed, try eight times, then the ninth time is a charm. Because there have been so many attempts at trying to, you know, successfully adapt this thing for the big screen. They've all been done by a guy named Paul W.S. Anderson. Mila Jovovich was always front and center of it. I think Michelle Rodriguez was in there. But there are always these really corny action films that would, you know, instantly date 5 minutes after they were made. This strips everything down to a small little 90-minute solo story where you're just following one person for the whole time while the world is basically ending around him. And it's from the guy who made Barbarian and Weapons, Zach Cregger.
1: Okay.
16: Two phenomenal horror films that were released in the last couple of years. So yeah, we'll get into it later, but I had a very good time with this.
1: Okay, that's good. And it's not Resident Evil 8. It's like actual
16: new
1: story.
16: Reboot button has been pressed here.
1: Right, okay. So the documentary they're making about Elon Musk, there's nervousness around it. Well, hell supreme.
17: I know, water is wet, guys. There were some reports earlier this week, I think it was from the Hollywood Reporter, that Universal, who have the international theatrical distribution rights, they were getting a little bit nervous because obviously Musk has come out and said that this documentary from Alex Gibney, he's called it a hit piece, and they were preparing legal proceedings and stuff like that. So there were reports that they were getting cold feet as a result. as a result of that report of them getting cold feet, it seems like they are now holding internal talks to kind of get this out, come hell or high water, in some way. The Universal Comms chief, Evan Langweiler, had said that the studio remains committed to releasing it in theatres internationally. We're currently working through a release strategy. They didn't offer any other details in terms of timing or platform in any particular market. The North American TV rights are with HBO. Should be out in the first quarter next year for them, I think. And then I think we'll get it at some stage next year again, unless they get cold feet again or Musk puts a real kibosh on it. But yeah, the documentary clocking in at, I think it's 4 hours. So
1: what?
17: Yeah.
1: It's in one chunk?
17: Yeah,
1: or?
17: I think so, yeah. It's my understanding.
1: That's kind of, you really want to hate Elon Musk to sit through 4 hours of that.
17: Well, they have, her name is escaping me now, but the mother of one of his children is involved and Grimes. Was offered, not Grimes.
1: Well, I mean, it's fairly understandable the name would escape you because there's just so many.
17: There is a good few, in fairness. One of the more recent ones, and I'm not trying to be glib genuinely, but I can see her. Anyway, she has been on the kind of the press circuit for this as well, the film festivals, and said she was offered like a boatload of money to not do it, and she said no. So
1: okay,
17: like, and I'm not like a life changing amount of money. So whatever she's saying,
1: would she not
17: clearly
1: be on life changing money already? I thought that was part of the deal for having sex with Elon Musk.
17: Again, I can't. As a, given what I can't remember her name, I can't get into the paternity of it all. But yeah, the legal paternity proceedings. But
1: yeah, so we don't. So it looks like it is going to come out, but. Unless it doesn't come out.
17: That's
1: the headline.
17: But I mean, it's again, it would look really badly of them to, I think, pull back on it, especially if it is a thing where it comes out in the States and it's just like, we would never legally be able to see it over here then, you know, like it's, and people, and I think then it becomes a Barbra Streisand effect thing where it's like, oh, it's not, in, it didn't come out over here, okay, and then you end up seeking it out in other ways and it becomes this bigger thing than, oh, they never released in the first place. People will just seek it out, you know?
1: Yeah, yeah, oh, no, absolutely. I'm sure I suppose it's the chilling, like if he blankets them with legal writs and all that kind of stuff. It's the chilling effect of that kind of thing.
17: Well, yeah, but it's a pattern that we've seen from him and Trump where it's just like things are decided and then things don't happen anymore because that's the way they want things for some reason. Like, that's not democracy, as far as I'm aware, don't they?
1: No. Right, so they've announced the baddie in the Miami Vice film.
17: Yes, this is the Miami Vice 85, which the cast previously announced have been Michael B. Jordan and Austin Butler. Michael B. Jordan is playing Ricardo Tubbs, and then Austin Butler is playing James Crockett. So they'll be back in the pastel suits, having a ball. John Leguizamo, who people will have just seen in The Odyssey, he is going to be playing the baddie. Do we have any details of the baddie? No, but I will say, having seen him be absolutely incredible in The Odyssey, I want to see him in everything now. I'm just obsessed with him. He's Odysseus's friend. I can't remember his name. He's Odysseus's friend in The Odyssey, for anyone that is trying to visualize him. Yeah, Tom or something, I don't know. Yeah. Anyway, but genuinely though, like, that, what an incredible role for him and what a gift. This will be interesting. It's from Joseph Kosinski, who did Top Gun Maverick and F1, we'll say the less about the latter. Big screen take on Miami Vice, we know and love. They're looking at exploring the glamour and corruption of mid-80s Miami in a new version.
1: So it is set in the 1980s. Yeah. I think that's key. It wouldn't be Miami Vice otherwise.
17: But the only thing is, do you know, like, the lighting in film lately, you just know everything isn't, you can't really give it an 80s gleam anymore because everything is so blown out and like white light looking. Does that make sense? How do you make it not look because I feel like everything is so, and you have to bear in mind streaming and it going streaming after that, it just, I don't know, that it becomes really diluted and it's visual or something.
16: It does, it's all quite flattened. But I would hope that Joseph Kosinski, even though he wasn't the man doing the driving on that Top Gun film at all, I'd say Tom Cruise's friends, McHugh, I'd say he was doing the most of the directing. But those two films, they, you know, flaws and all, they looked great.
17: So I don't know if
16: they might, you know, just hire the same team that you had to make those films look great. And also, Elvis and Creed, Miami Vice, I'd watch that. That is going to be fantastic.
1: Yeah.
16: I mean, people might be laughing at it, thinking we don't need another Miami Vice, but we do
18: have
16: there.
18: That's kind of cheesy and cool, isn't it?
1: Yeah. What was Colin Farrell? It was fun.
16: Yeah.
17: It didn't do that well, but I liked it when I went back to it. It's a bit long, but it's like, they're having a ball.
16: Yeah.
1: Yeah. Oh no, I hope it's...
15: Didn't he have a moustache on him for that?
17: He looked great.
16: Yeah, he just showed up like that one day and they said, we'll stick with that.
1: He just hadn't bothered shaving. That's what it was. Anyway, tell us about our first wine then.
15: Yeah, so do you know what? I actually found, came up on my memories from 4 years ago and I was actually in this white wine Bodega Cuatro Reyes 4 years ago. And I have a photograph of a gorgeous little cute farmer who came in collecting the grapes that night, the night before, and came into the winery and kind of gave them, passed them over everything he'd been working on for the previous like year. Mm. Growing the grapes, and then he hands them over to a co-op to make these gorgeous wines. So we're having not the same wine as 4 years ago. This is 2025.
1: Did he arrive on a donkey?
15: He had a big truck and he arrived up and he was a little Spanish man. He was so gorgeous. But like, this is what Cuatro Reyes is, a co-op where they make lots of different wines. This is their organic Verdejo, Verdejo, from Rueda region in Spain. And basically, they've lots of farmers who grow grapes for them and they buy them off them. And this is part of their green and social selection, which is all about sustainability. And see the cute little owl on it?
1: Mm.
15: Well, an owl is a great predator in a winery and it gets rid of any rodents around. So it protects it, and the whole biodiversity of the whole winery is there because of our little owl. So anyway, Verdejo is the grape. I love this wine. I think Verdejo is going to be popping up everywhere on wine lists, in wine shops, everywhere, because it's something that little bit different. It's like, if you were to compare it to anything, I know Spanish don't like comparing their grapes to other things, but people are used to Pinot Grigio, Sauvignon. This is a bit of both of them, but with a twist. Do you know what I mean? It's really fresh, really crisp, and it has citrus notes, but it has a kind of grapefruit note as well. I had one on Monday night with Asian food and it was just class. Do you know, it just goes really, really well with lots of different things. So 2025, you're looking for most of the time for Verdejos to be current vintage. So the year of... don't want older ones. Yeah. Generally speaking, they're made to be drunk, fresh, crisp, young, like a Pinot Grigio, like a Sauvignon Blanc. But I absolutely love... Have you tasted it?
16: Yeah, it's very tasty.
17: Really nice.
15: So you can get this in lots of places. So look out for Rueda. There is Verdejo grape, but you're looking for Rueda. That's the main place that you want it. So Dunn's have it, Super Value, Malloy's, Black Rock Cellars and Wine Online. And it's the Spaniards' number one white wine that they drink. So we drink a lot of Albarino, but they drink a lot of this. And... You know,
1: yeah, and people just have to look out for the owl. That's the important thing, rather than the name. Could you ask if there's a low alcohol red wine available in Ireland? There are, of course. 120 used to do one called Delight, but I don't see it anymore, Mary wants to.
15: There's a lot of them that just aren't great, especially the red ones.
1: Yeah,
15: there are, I have to say, there is a new range that's in. So there's a range called Zeno, Z-E-N-O, that are 0%, that are pretty good. You can get them in lots of places, but there's a new range that Wine Online have. I can't remember the name off the top of my head, but they are the best for... I'm actually putting them on a wine list next week.
1: Okay.
15: They're really good. They taste... Okay, they're not wine. Do you know what I mean? But they're the best example. Especially of a red. So the Zeno brand would be my favourite, but these are drier. They're more like wine. Whereas a lot of the supermarket ones you get kind of have that sweeter, fruitier note. It's like more sweet juice. So no, low alcohol. I only know of kind of light white and rosé, but not red.
1: Sorry, Mary.
15: It's
1: difficult to get, all right. I don't think Alex Gibney will cave in and not release the Musk documentary. He has taken on big, powerful opponents to expose them before, like God and the Vatican. I don't know, God probably, you know, sent a number of legal documents and Alex Gibney faced them down.
17: Deep pockets up in heaven. Well, look, the thing is, if Universal end up being like, look, we don't want this, they just pay Alex Gibney a kill fee and then he can shop it around somewhere else. So it's not necessarily that the doc maybe doesn't exist. It might just take a bit longer to get out over here. Like, I would imagine there'll be a distributor who will inevitably, like, jump on it.
1: Okay, we shall see. Yeah. Right, so what movie would you like to first, Chris?
16: We'll go with Serious Apples.
1: Okay, Bad Apples coming up after this.
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32: Is anyone feeling sad or anxious? No? All right. I know that this isn't normal. The Ofsted inspection came in and you were singled out for praise.
33: What about his dad?
34: Just need to get a phone call.
1: There you go. That's Bad Apples, starring Saoirse Ronan, and she's a teacher, Chris.
16: She is a teacher, and she gets to keep her Irish accent. She is an Irish teacher in Somerset, and among the many things that this film teaches its audience is that the role of a teacher, whether it's in Ireland or England or anywhere in the world, it's a lot more difficult than reviewing films, and you have to put up with an awful lot that doesn't even involve teaching kids. You have to put up with their parents, and you have to put up with the disruptive kids, you know, the ones who want to come in and just, you know, discombobulate everything and everyone, and are just unruly all of the time. And that's the problem that Saoirse Ronan's Maria has in this film, that she's good at her job, but she just doesn't know what to do with the most difficult kids in the class. And the most difficult kid in the class is a kid named Danny, played very well by a newcomer named Eddie Waller. And he's a little monster. Like he gets to the point where he's not just, you know, throwing stuff around class. He's attacking other students, and then he's kind of, you know, physically aggressive towards the teachers too. But there's no support system there. Like, his dad is just away with work all the time. The principal of the school just says, "Maria, this is on you to fix." How is Maria supposed to fix it? She's got no support system there herself to help Danny. So one day after school, she sees Danny vandalizing a car. He's basically beating up a car. That's how bad this kid is. And she tells him to stop. A little bit of a scuffle ensues, and Danny's accidentally knocked out in the scuffle.
1: Oh dear.
16: So it's on the way to the hospital that Maria's panicking, you know, because Maria's also at a point in her life where she broke up. She was with one of her colleagues. They bought a house together. He left her for someone.

0: that's...
1: Okay, there's a shark. Yeah. I think I'll...
0: So, like, the word you're looking for right now is Jesus. Yeah. And she thinks, no, everything's going to be fine. I'm just going to give him food. I'm going to give him a games console. I'm going to, you know, chain him to the pipe so that he can't get near the door. This is, we're very much in, you know, Dogtooth and Room territory here.
2: Yeah.
0: But she thinks... I've got this. I can rehabilitate this kid and in turn myself. And this is actually going to make my professional life so much better. And for a moment, it actually does. There's this wonderful montage where you see things start to kind of work out for her, that, you know, she's a better teacher now that Danny's no longer in the class. Her relationship with, you know, her ex improves, that, you know, blossoms into a romance again. Things are just better. And actually, she starts forming this little bond with Danny.
1: Does the ex move back in and you kids in the basement?
0: You do get one student who starts asking questions. There's this little teacher's pet, named Pauline, played by Nia Brown. She's excellent, and she just wants to be Maria. She thinks that they're actually friends, and she sees something that she shouldn't. But while Maria is experiencing this fantasy, you have a manhunt happening for whoever's taken this poor kid, and the dad is accused of murder, and the entire community's out looking for him. It's a big film. There's an awful lot of ideas in there, and you might be kind of thinking to yourself, there's only one outcome here. There really has to be only one outcome. Mm. But there's sort of a... there's a turn around the midway mark where I started to realize, okay, this is not really a real world setting here. It's so absurd, and it's very much kind of like, it would kind of at times remind me of the films of Yorgos Lanthimos, or earlier films. But it's actually from a Swedish guy named Jonas Netzler making his English language debut. This is not the real world we're in. And something happens halfway through to kind of let you know, oh, okay, they're kind of just making up their own rules at this point, and they're going to very much go... they're very, very, very much down a black comedy route. They're not going to take this too seriously. It's more of a satire. It's kind of, and I think if you view it as a Barmy satire, it does work. It works as a satire of, you know, how difficult and stressful things can be, you know, in that teaching environment. How, again, as I said, it's the parents that will drive you mad. There's so much, you know, work that goes on around the actual teaching. Can you tell my wife is a teacher? I know how difficult this job can be.
3: Before
0: you even get to the classroom, this job can be the most difficult job in the world. So if you view it as a satire, it works. If you go in there expecting a realistic drama, you're going to be sorely disappointed. So it's very strange. It's very difficult at times. It's not going to make it all the way to award season, I don't think. And there are times, I said at the top, where you are wondering, what did Saoirse Ronan, why did she want to do this? But it's easy. She wanted to play a character who wasn't all that sympathetic for a change, you know, going back to her Atonement days.
1: She
0: wanted to play someone who the audience would have difficulty liking, because it is far too easy now to look at Saoirse Ronan and go, oh, isn't she great? And this, you're like, oh, I don't know if I can get on board with this. So in that respect, it does work. It's very, very lucky to have her. There's no one else, even though the kids are fantastic, there's no other adult, and there's nothing about the comedy or the drama that's as big and as powerful as Saoirse Ronan's performance. So she is, by some distance, the best thing in this. But it is worth seeking out.
1: Yeah. Okay. All right. No, well, the setup, as far as you've described, is quite, you know, that's quite bonkers and compelling.
0: Absolutely bonkers.
1: Really.
0: Yeah. Yeah.
1: And it's one crazy decision after another.
3: It's scary.
0: It's unnerving. It's not scary. It's just unnerving, because you're constantly kind of thinking, what would I do? And then you're also thinking, I would never let myself get into it. But it messes with your morals, because at times the kid is so bad. And that's all in the performance by Eddie Waller. He's terrific here. The kid is so bad that you actually start to think to yourself, oh, maybe she did the right thing.
1: I can't believe I thought that.
0: So it completely messes with your head.
1: Yeah.
0: So,
1: okay. No, that does sound intriguing. Just listening to the review of Bad Apples, and it sounds like a version of Outrageous Fortune, Paddy says.
0: Outrageous Fortune. You got me there.
1: Yeah.
3: I don't know. The 80s movie.
0: I've never seen it.
3: It's based on a book or something, right?
0: Yeah, it's based on a book that was, it's a Swedish novel, actually. And I think it was originally going to be a Swedish film, but Jonathan Netzler, who had never made an English language film before, because he wanted Saoirse, he thought, well, let's get Jessica Kane, who was the screenwriter, in to adapt it in English language.
1: Yeah.
0: So it's been around for a while.
1: Yeah.
3: It's very funny.
1: Also, fanboy stuff for you, Linda.
3: Ooh.
1: I would like to commend your wine expert on her expertise using the English language. I'm referring to the use of the past participle.
3: Ooh.
1: When she said it can be drunk with.
3: Too
1: many people would use drank in this instance. So there you go.
3: Well done. That's a first. Well, I'll be honest now. Wow.
1: Yeah, if you put that wine expert and an expert in past participles as well.
3: What does that mean?
1: It's saying, saying drunk instead of drank.
3: I thought you were going to say me saying rueda and berdejo, but no.
1: No.
3: Okay.
1: And
3: we found Mary the wine.
1: Yes.

0: Mary wine.
1: And what is it?
0: It is called COSETTE, Cosette Pinot Noir, which I have to say, when it says a grape on a wine for a non-alcoholic, that's a good sign. Okay. Instead of it just saying red, non-alcoholic. Yeah. So when it says a grape, that's number one. So this is 9.5% alcohol.
1: Okay.
0: So I wouldn't really be going lower unless you're going to zero. And it's available in Baggot Street Wines, McHugh's, Artane and Kilbarrick, Redmond's D6 and Red Island in Skerries.
1: Okay, good stuff. So, and what's the grape, sorry?
0: It's Pinot Noir.
1: Pinot Noir.
0: So it'll be light and fruity, strawberry, that kind of stuff.
1: Yeah. Oh, right. Okay, so Fionnuala, another remake. So I suppose Pride and Prejudice. Is there a rule where you get, if it's over a century old or something, then it's grand?
2: Look, I've forgiven a novel that came out in 1813. Yeah. I think they've had plenty of time. We've talked about this before. This is going from Dolly Alderton, but we have a date for it. So this is going to Netflix December 3rd, starring Mr. Saoirse Ronan himself, Jack Loudon as Mr. Darcy. Yeah. We also have Darren McCormack as Mr. Bingley. A huge cast here, and Emma Corrin as well, Olivia Colman, Rufus Sewell. There's a lot of buzz around this. The first photos are out if people want to look at it. Netflix are saying that they're going to stay closely to the 1813 novel, which has captivated readers for centuries with its ever-relevant social commentary, etc., etc.
1: You didn't quite sell that line there, I think.
2: The only thing I will say is Dolly is an interesting person to take this on, from everything I know about love and ghosts. And I think she would handle this with care. That cast is pretty stacked. I would say we are also just in a bit of a renaissance in terms of what we're looking for on TV. Yeah. Mm. Like, we want this. Look at Sense and Sensibility, which I'm sure we'll be talking about over the next few weeks.
1: Yeah.
2: This is what people want. So we shall see. 6 episodes coming December 3rd to Netflix. So watch this space.
1: Yeah, and talking about Jack Loudon, there's going to be a season 8 of Slow Horses. I think it was 6 that's just started.
2: So I'll be honest, Slow Horses, I will get to it eventually. I haven't watched it. I would love the Slow Horses team to get onto the Severance team and maybe get them up to speed on their work ethic, because we've still no word on season 3 of Severance. And we're at season 8 of Slow Horses when season 6 has just come out, okay? this 6 episode season 8 is going to be adapted from Clown Town, which is the 9th book in Mick Herron's Slough House series. Gary Oldman's back, the usual crack, much great news for the Slow Horses gang. I have plenty of time now to watch it.
1: But some people can't watch Slow Horses. Not because it's of the acting, but because of Gary Oldman and just the filth. You can smell him through the screen.
2: Okay.
1: He's
2: supposed to be a dirty minger in it, like.
1: Absolutely. Yeah.
3: He's the rotten. Most unwashed man in England. Yeah. I was reading about the worst schedule we were talking before on that show, and the fact that when season 6 starts, as it has this week, you know that they're all finishing season 7. And that Will Smith, who was the writer that was on the thick of it in Veep, while he'd be shooting a season, he'd actually be expected to be handing in scripts for the next one. Wow. So they are knocking them out so quickly. It's no surprise that he actually left this year. He said, I need a break. So this is actually the first season where he's not involved. It's still great, though.
1: Okay, for season 6. Crikey, because season 5 wasn't... It was maybe a slight dip in quality.
3: A little bit, but 6 is back up.
1: Yeah. Okay, good to know. Saoirse Ronan would be a great baddie in a remake of Lethal Attraction, someone thinks.
3: That's the first time anyone's ever thought that.
1: That's a random one. Okay. Well done, we congratulate you.
3: Lethal Attraction.
0: Fatal Attraction?
1: No, they're saying Lethal Attraction. I've never heard of that. Maybe that's
2: I would like to see Saoirse Ronan in a Lethal Weapon.
1: Maybe it's combining the two things together.
2: Look, we're always looking for new content, guys.
3: New action film.
0: Write a script.
1: That'll be the next thing. Fatal Attraction meets Lethal Weapon. The Jack Loudon as James Bond, is that a possibility?
3: I think so.
2: Yeah.
0: I need to Google.
2: Talking about this off air, I think Gary Oldman kind of half said it in a junket for Slow Horses, and then had to walk it back and was like, I don't know, maybe. So I've tried to stop talking about Bond because I feel like I come in here every day and go, well, it's not Jacob Elordi. The Broccolis have just texted me. It might still be Jacob Elordi. I don't know. There was another, and I'll get the name of him in a second. There was a relatively newish fella as well that seemed to be on the scene or in the mix. I would say it's between him and Jack. I kind of feel like they're eschewing the big names now.
3: I think he'd be great. Jack Loudon. And if you watch Slow Horses, you realise, it's a hell of an audition for it. because he's very good. I know he's playing a bit of an accident-prone spy in Slow Horses, but he can be quite cool too. And also, I think he's the best actor in that mix. You don't want someone too bloody famous to play James Bond.
1: Yeah.
3: What I think they're going to do is, this is just my theory, but Casino Royale is celebrating its 20th anniversary. It's coming back to cinemas this October. There's going to be a big release plan for that. And what I'd say they're going to do is wait until that finishes its cinematic release, or its re-release, and have a press conference and unveil the new Bond. That's what they're going to do.
1: Yeah, Jack Loudon and the baddie is
3: Saoirse Ronan.
2: Again, we've talked about this on the show before.
1: Yeah.
2: I'd be very unturbing a Bond villain in the industry.
1: Yeah. Right, you are listening to the Moncrief Show on Newstalk. We do have to take a break after that. More movies and booze, and we might give away some money.
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1: You are listening to the Moncrief Show on News Talk. People are still calling in about past participles and whether Linda said could, can't, would. It's wine. You pour it in a glass and shove it down your neck. That's all you need to know. Right, 250 grand in the cash machine. Let's find out who picked up the phone.
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9: Last Friday, Kian had his sights set on Spanish holidays and new wheels when he cleaned out the cash machine. Today, we can't wait to make somebody else's year. We are about to do it all over again. If you've entered since last Friday, keep a close eye on your phone. We're making this call right now. You need to answer within five rings, and you need to tell me today's winning amount.
0: One ring. Two rings. Three rings. Four rings.
9: Hello. Hello, happy Friday. This is Barry Dunn. Thank you for answering. It's the cash machine call. How are you?
22: Oh my God, how's it going?
9: It is going great and very well for you now that you've answered. We were a little bit nervous there for a second. What's your name?
22: It's Mark Tierney.
9: How are you, Mark? What part of the world are you in and what are you up to?
22: I'm in Kilcock in County Kildare and I'm just finishing off work.
9: Lovely. What do you do, Mark?
22: I work for a pharmaceutical company.
9: Very good. Any weekend plans? Are you going to wait and see what happens in the next couple of seconds?
22: I'm heading away for the weekend just with my family down to Druids Glen, yeah.
9: So. Okay, that sounds really... Druids Glen, very posh. I mean, you'd be in Druids Glen all the time if you win this morning, Mark. Well, let's not get ahead of ourselves. Before you start celebrating and spending that money, let's give you the money. How much in the cash machine?
22: 250,000.
9: Congratulations, Mark. You are our newest winner.
22: God.
9: The best phone call you're ever going to get. The second best is when you start telling your family and loved ones what's just happened. Mark, there's going to be plenty of celebrations this weekend. Heading down to the family, give them a shout out.
22: Yeah. Suppose my wife, Beamer, and my daughter, Ruby, and yeah, my mum is coming down with us as well. So my mum, Margaret. So yeah, that's madness.
9: That sounds absolutely amazing. And do you know what the dinner table topic for this weekend? I think you've got it sorted, Mark. Go and celebrate. A quarter of €1 million is heading your way. Well done, my friend.
22: That's great. Thanks so much, guys. Jeez.
9: The winning continues on the cash machine. Be here after five to get our newest cash amount, and it could be you that we're phoning next.
0: News Talk's cash machine.
1: There you go. Congratulations to Mark. But given he's heading down to Druids Glen for the weekend, he'll be relatively poor compared to the other people down there. You'll find out the new title on the hard shoulder after the 4 o'clock news. So, Linda, let's celebrate Mark's success.
23: Absolutely. Cheers, Mark. So, Badea Navajas. Rioja Gran Reserva. So basically in Rioja, people often think that Rioja is the grape. It is not. It is a region in Spain that makes fantastic white, red and rosé wines. And this one is the Gran Reserva. So it's aged for a minimum of 5 years and it's only made in exceptional vintages when the grapes are get all enough sunshine, enough everything that.
1: Oh,
23: perfect.
1: So they wouldn't make it every year?
23: No, it's only the top grapes that will go into this. They have to be hand-picked and minimum of 2 years of aging in oak barrels. And here with this winery, they use both French and American, so it gives that kind of spicy note and some vanilla note, toasty notes as well. But this now has 10 years of age on it. So the colour, if you hold it against a white background, it's kind of like a tawny kind of colour, like
1: yeah,
23: it's losing its kind of...
1: porty going.
23: Exactly, yeah. So that's what happens red wine, is it ages, it loses its colour. White wines are the opposite, they get deeper in colour. So this is kind of like a savoury note. Marcus was on doing steak earlier on and meat. Well, this is perfect for a piece of beef, lamb, anything with a gorgeous kind of fatty note to it as well. Because it'll just cut through. You've got balsamic notes, you've got herbaceousness, bit of licorice, loads going on. And what's brilliant about this is it's so, so smooth and silky. So the winery was established in 1918, but this Antonio Navajas has taken over since 1983, and it's a whole family affair. The wife is involved in logistics and his daughter looks after the wine as well. So it's just really nice. I love everything from this winery, from their basic Tinto all the way up to the Gran Reserva and their whites. I always use them at events and they come in large formats as well. So I would follow, and the landscape of Rioja is changing, to be honest. There's like, they're moving away from the Crianza Reserve, a Grand Reserve, but they're looking at more single vineyard areas, and there's going to be a lot coming in the next few years to learn about Rioja. So I just explore it.
1: Yeah.
23: There's definitely a Rioja out there for everybody, and this one is actually exclusive to Wine Online.
1: Yeah, it's lovely.
23: Isn't it really nice? It's so toasty.
1: Fabulous.
23: It's literally a hug in a glass, isn't it?
2: Yeah. You can taste the licorice.
23: Yeah, I know. Yeah. So it's so different with like balsamic savory notes. So that's why if you've got like a rack of lamb with herb, rosemary and things like that, delish.
1: Yeah. Mm-hmm. James Nelson Joyce. Mm. City is Ours, BBC is a good shout for the next James Bond.
2: James Nelson Joyce.
1: Yeah.
2: Why did you put the Nelson there?
1: Yeah, I don't know.
3: Jack Burton was the actor that I was thinking of that has emerged, as they say, I'm doing air quotes, in recent weeks. People would know him from Heartstopper, and I think he was in Poor Things in maybe a non-leading role.
1: Now, Linda had a look at him, and it was a hard no instantly.
23: He could be a baddie, yes.
3: Okay, no way, but you also said no to poor Mr. Loudon as well, so...
23: Yeah, no.
1: Oh, did you?
3: Yeah.
1: No, the only reservation, and it's a slight one, is that Jack Loudon is has that kind of hangdog look, which doesn't really suit a James Bond. Is he able to I don't really care about your feelings.
2: I've just seen James Nelson.
1: That guy. Is that the...
23: That's him, but he looks so different every picture. Like he's
2: very good. He is very good.
1: I'm sure he's very good, but he looks like a fella who might steal your car.
3: This is the Bond of the new era.
1: And not like your Maserati. You know, he'd be take off down the road in your Fiat.
3: Bond, he steals cars and he vapes.
23: He looks like he's in love, hate, like, no.
2: Right. I think what they're going for is potentially a younger Bond. They want to explore him coming out of the Navy.
1: A street Bond. He's released several hip hop albums with MI6.
2: I'd be okay with Jack. I'm not sure about James Nelson Joyce, though.
1: The great thing about shoving it down your neck, as I said, is that shoved is the past simple tense as well as the past participle, so no mistake is ever made. Thank you. Will we ever have good Irish wine next year due to the dry summer? Not next year. God save us. We need at least another couple of decades of intense climate change when we're all living in mud huts before we can get good wine here. I'm not even going to ask you to answer that question.
3: Let's go back to the past participle.
1: In fact, let's go on to our next movie. It is Resident Evil. Here's a clip. No, it's not. Resident Evil, has eaten.
2: Like an act out.
1: It's eaten people. he has it. Here we go. Resident Evil.
5: Hey, man, I gotta be 7. Do you know where I can take this? Excuse me, I got... Oh, my God. Anybody order a kidney or liver, whatever this is. Anybody. It seems like it's kind of important.
7: Hey, you got time for another run?
5: No, I'm wrapped up for the...
7: It's outside the zone, so it pays double.
5: I can do that. I'm sorry, the signal sucks here. Can you hear me?
7: I'm gonna stay with Katie for a bit, I think.
5: Michelle, please do not go stay with freaking Katie.
1: Okay, don't stay with Katie. Why not?
2: Stay with Katie. So at the beginning of the film, Brian, played by Austin Abrams, he's on the phone to his girlfriend while he's dropping organs off at a hospital, and she tells him that she's done a couple of pregnancy tests and they're going to have a baby. And this is something that they definitely didn't plan for and that they should be having this conversation face to face. So he says to her, I'll be home in 20 minutes. And you know straight away, he's not going to be home in 20 minutes.
1: Oh, yeah.
2: So that's Michelle on the phone saying, you know, she's going to stay with her friend because she doesn't think he's taking the relationship seriously. So Brian, is his name, is not having a good night at all. So he drops off his delivery. He's on his way home. A doctor says to him, listen, we've got an emergency here. A grade A cargo. Could be, you know, a heart. It could be liver. He doesn't really know, but it needs to be.
1: Is this his job? He's like an organ delivery man.
2: Sorry. So he's an organ delivery man. Yeah. Another stressful job. He's a medical courier. And he's on this hellish night shift and he thinks he's going home, but he knows that this job that, you know, where he has to deliver this latest package, I suppose, to Raccoon City. That's the name of the place. Beyond the mountains, he knows it'll pay double. So he gets in the car and he goes off. Now he ignores also the doctor's warnings that, you know, he really should have chains on the tires. It's snowing. The city is actually beyond the mountains and all the rest of it. But he thinks, no, look, I'm going to get there in no time. I'll be home and all within the hour. He definitely won't be, because when he gets into his car and he tries driving through the mountains, he hits a woman and he's panicking and he thinks, so someone just walked out into the middle of the road and oh, they're gone. And not only that, when he goes looking for her, she's okay. but there's clearly something wrong with her. He puts her into the car and he thinks, I'll drive her to the hospital myself. That's a very bad idea. And I don't want to say much more, but what's actually happening, if you've ever played the games or, you know, if you've ever seen maybe even half a Resident Evil film before, you'll know that it's about some sort of virus outbreak.
1: Yeah.
2: And that, you know, if people are infected with this virus that comes from a lab in this place called Raccoon City, they sort of display zombie-like tendencies, but somehow even worse in that they are very, very hard to kill. It's not just, you know, a bullet in the head or anything like that. So Brian is basically having the worst night ever, just fighting for his life. He's in his car driving to the hospital. That doesn't work out for him. He tries running. He tries staying in an abandoned house that he realizes isn't abandoned. He gets chased by dogs. He comes across people who actually work for the lab where this virus started, but then awful things happen to them. He's just constantly running, sweating, swearing, and just trying to stay alive. And it's brilliant. It is so thrilling. It's so exciting. In Austin Abrams, you'll recognize him. He played Kate's younger boyfriend, who was a bit of an ass in This Is Us, and he played the drug addict who's having the worst day ever in Zach Cregger's Weapons. And Zach Cregger, the guy who made this, he's a big fan of him, and I think he's kind of been using him as a supporting character in a lot of his stuff over the years. So this feels a little bit like what Chris Nolan did with Cillian Murphy, saying, you know what, you can have this entire
1: film. Now's your time.
2: Yeah, and it very much is his time. He just excels as this frightened young man who's just, as I said, burdened with this hellish night shift. The story itself is lean. It's very intelligent. It's quite exciting. It's genuinely creepy. And it earns its jump scares. It earns its jump scares, and it also earns those slow burning terrors where you just, you start to realize that is something horrible in the corner over there. And they're not going to jump at me. They're going to crawl. And somehow that's worse.
1: Yeah.
2: And it's also a little bit like Weapons and Barbarian. Very, very funny. I mean, Zach Cregger was talking this week about how he actually cut what he thinks is about 50% of the jokes in the film, but he left some great stuff in. And I love that Brian behaves in a way that I would when he's running for his life. He never stops to explain things to himself or other people. He's just like, oh my God, why is this happening to me? So he's a real person, and horrors are always better when we're following one of those. So I had a great time with this. I think it's a genuine surprise. If if you played the games when you were younger, you'll remember that they were great fun. If you watch the films, you remember that the films generally suck. This one doesn't. It's made by a guy who knows what he's doing, acted by a guy with a bright future ahead of him, and I would happily watch a sequel.
1: Yeah, and so, but it's all set on the one night. And it's all in darkness.
2: It's all in darkness, and it's all set in somewhat in real time. So it's 90 minutes from the time he leaves the hospital up until he gets to Raccoon City. So you're with him every step of the way. And it's also, I love that it's so self-aware. And there are numerous references to the video games, and it also points out all the things that were quite ridiculous about the game. So why, you know, when characters come across locked doors, you know, the padlock doors or padlock gates or whatever, and they think, oh, I'll just shoot a padlock. Try doing that and you'll see what happens.
1: Yeah.
2: You know? And so it's pointing out its own ridiculousness, and I love that. So it's not so faithful to the games that, you know, people are going to be like, oh, that's not the way it happens. But it points out, yeah, this stuff is based on a game that is full of flaws.
1: All right. Okay. That sounds great.
2: I loved it.
1: One texter says, remember everyone said no to Daniel Craig at the time, look how that went. What do you think about Colin Farrell for Bond? After watching Sugar, I could see him as a good Bond.
2: Villain.
1: No, he was good in Sugar, though. And the second season of Sugar, I thought, was better than the first one.
3: That's such a funny show in the way that a lot of shows exist on Apple. No, they don't market them, but people are like, yeah, the two people who do watch them go, yeah, they're brilliant.
1: Yeah, no,
3: they're
1: right. Yeah.
3: Do you know what I mean?
2: Yeah. Like, I got that exactly,
3: because I've heard the same thing. I had started Sugar, and then I kind of fell off, and I know what happens in Sugar. I'll leave it at that for anyone
1: who the first season, where they're, oh, God, you're kidding me. But for some reason, they got away with it the second season. Yeah.
23: Sean, can I please save Irish wine?
1: Yes. Okay.
23: Luska Vineyards in Luska County.
1: They've been making them for years.
23: Yeah, David Llewellyn. I love his sparkling wines. I think they're really, really good. He is making red wines as well, and I love his Perry cider. I just think we need to get that little bit warmer. We are not making them on a commercial basis. Yes, of course he sells them, and you can buy them in loads of shops around Ireland. And fair play to him. There's more coming up as well. Jean Smullen was at a recent visit to an Irish wine vineyard as well. I haven't spoken to her, so I haven't been there. But there's a bit of controversy about stuff that's been made at the moment that isn't fully Irish as well.
1: Yes.
23: Irish wine is a little bit controversial, but I will give David a shout out for his sparklings. I think they're really, really good.
1: Yeah. That's our lot for today. Thanks to Fionnuala, Chris and Linda, our production team today, Simon Tierney, Michael Quilligan, Caoimhe Harney and Saoirse McCarthy. Shane and Ciara are up next on The Hard Shoulder. We'll talk to you on Monday. Have a lovely weekend.
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4: French Minister for Finance wants Ireland to share its technology tax. Half of employees say workplace targets take priority over their well-being. And Comisiún Pleanála has overturned a decision to grant planning permission for a proposed data centre in Mayo.
9: That data centre is 48 megawatts, which is very big, especially for the size of the grid in North Mayo. But we're seeing data centre proposals come in the likes of Waterford and the likes of Naas that are five times bigger than that.
0: Plus, Patrick Clancy to share his story on 60 Minutes after Lindsay Clancy's mistrial in the deaths of their children. From choosing sleep over socialising to swapping hangovers for half marathons, have Gen Z become the most boring generation yet? And Taoiseach Micheál Martin meets the British Prime Minister, Andy Burnham.
12: And he said, I'd love to get to the All-Ireland someday. And I said, look, we can arrange that. We can facilitate that. Either hurling or Gaelic football. It's July, I said. And so I, no doubt his people who do his diary are now looking at those dates with another headache.
4: As always, though, we want to hear from you throughout the show. 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
0: Before all that, though, let's get the latest news headlines. Here's Jane McNamara.
32: Across Ireland, this is the home of conversation that counts. 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
13: It's 4 o'clock. Good afternoon. A 51-year-old man has appeared in court charged with the assault of Michael Healy Ray in Dublin. The independent Kerry TD needed 7 stitches after receiving a cut to his lip in the incident on Cork Street in the city on Wednesday. Newstalk's Emily Keegan reports.
14: Anthony Foley of Rosary Road, Maryland in Dublin 8 is charged with one count of assault causing harm. The court heard CCTV footage captures the accused shouting, "Ah, bucko, you're in the wrong area. Get out of here, you effing snake," before approaching the driver's side of Michael Healy Ray's car, punching the TD in the face and running from the scene. It's alleged Mr. Foley was seen in the same area the following day when he was arrested by Gardaí. The court was told he made no reply when charged. The defence told the court Mr. Foley was shown the CCTV footage in his interview and told Gardaí it wasn't him. An application for bail was denied and the accused was remanded in custody to appear in court again on Tuesday.
13: The Garda Ombudsman says her thoughts are with those affected by last month's fatal M9 crash following the release of a report into the incident. Fishery Today found the Gardaí who pursued the car in which 5 teenagers were later killed acted lawfully during the pursuit. Newstalk's Jamie O'Hara reports.
15: Gardaí followed the car on the N78 in Athy in County Kildare for a short period before it joined the M9 motorway against the flow of traffic and later collided head-on with a car. 5 teenagers aged between 15 and 18 were killed, while 3 sisters and a young boy in the other car were seriously injured. The investigation found the Gardaí who called off the pursuit when the BMW entered the M9 acted in accordance with the relevant Garda policies and procedures. Ombudsman Emily Logan said her thoughts are with the family and friends and all those affected by this devastating incident, including the Gardaí who attended the scene.
13: Calls are being made to the Department of Justice to reverse the decision to refuse 103 student visas for Palestinians looking to study here. It follows a protest outside the department earlier this week, which saw members of Trinity College's Students' Union chaining themselves to railings. And Australia is set to change its skilled migration points test so people in construction receive the same number of points as those with a third level qualification. It's part of a raft of new immigration measures there. That's it for now. More at 5.
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1: A very good afternoon. I'm Will O'Callaghan. Shamrock Rovers will return to the top of the Premier Division of the SSC or Tristy League if they avoid defeat against Waterford this evening. Waterford are unbeaten since June, and manager Graham Coughlin says they'll need to work their socks off if they're to get a result against the reigning champions. We'll have live commentary on Off the Ball here on News Talk. Elsewhere, Bohemians will look to keep pace in the title race with a win over Drogheda United at Dainymount Park. Dundalk take on Shelburne, and Derry City face Galway United. The Brentford boss Keith Andrews expects tonight's Premier League clash with Chelsea to be an enthralling West London derby. His side go into that game just a point behind their sixth place opponents, and they're looking to continue their unbeaten start to the current season. While the Manchester United boss Michael Carrick says he wouldn't want to be anywhere else, despite the early season pressure he's already under, they were dumped out of the English League Cup midweek. Rory McIlroy is now five shots off the lead on the second day of Golf's BMW PGA Championship. The world number two is five under par after 10 holes, with Shane Lowry three under midway through his round. Connacht's Jemima Adams-Verling will win her first senior cap for Ireland on Sunday. The 20-year-old has been named to start at blindside flanker for their WXV opener against the USA at Tallaght Stadium. And Ireland's Jude Gallagher is into the last 16 of the 60 kilograms division at the European Boxing Championships. The Commonwealth Games silver medalist has won his opening round bout this afternoon. To hear live commentary of the League of Ireland every Friday, download the Go Loud app now.
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13: Rain becoming patchier, though remaining rather overcast this afternoon. Highest temperatures 15 to 19 degrees. 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
4: Thank you for that, Jane. You are listening to The Hard Shoulder with Shane Coleman and Ciara Kelly, and there's lots to come on the show today between now and 7 p.m.
0: Yeah, Patrick Clancy is going to share his story on the US TV show, new current affairs show, I should say, 60 Minutes. This is after his ex-wife, Lindsay Clancy's mistrial into the deaths of their children. US correspondent for Sky News, David Blevins, is going to bring us all the details on that in around 15 minutes or so.
4: Yeah, and French Minister for Finance, Roland Lescure, wants Ireland to share its technology tax billions among the EU. We're going to have reaction to this from France after 4:30.
0: Merde. That's what I say to that.
4: I actually say, au secours, I say merde. Aussi.
0: From choosing sleep over socialising to swapping hangovers for half marathons, Gen Z, are they the most boring generation ever?
4: Yes. Yeah. No, they're not. I actually prefer them to the millennials.
0: They're so boring. Many of our listeners are millennials.
4: Yeah, I know, but don't.
0: I'd like to say I'm with the millennials. I stand with the millennials against Ciara Kelly.
4: Just we millennials against, just specifically against me.
0: Yes.
4: No, I do think that, I think Gen. Okay, fair. Gen Z, yes, boring, but
0: less precious.
4: They're not as po-faced,
0: precious,
4: and sanctimonious as the millennials, and judgy. Is there a judgier generation than the millennials?
0: We'd love to hear from millennials today. Are you judgy, precious?
4: My tongue is in my cheek, guys. Calm down.
0: But you are always saying this when we're chatting privately as well.
4: Is always in my cheek.
0: Okay, we're going to be talking to News Talk's own Megan O'Halloran and freelance journalist Aideen O'Connell about that in a little while. Do get involved in the conversation. We'd love to hear from you today. Nice Friday feel to the show today. So drop us a text, 53106 at the cost of 30 cents, or WhatsApp us for free, 087-1400-106.
4: Now, more than half of Irish employees say that workplace targets take priority in their lives over their well-being, while half report having little or no time to use employer-provided wellness supports due to their heavy workloads. And this is according to VHI's latest Workplace Health Insights report. And for more on this, I'm joined now by Louisa Meehan of Woodview HRM, who is a HR and dispute resolution expert. Good afternoon, Louisa. Maybe it is we're just talking about generations there, the Gen X and me, but this seems kind of normal in my mind. I'm not sure I have ever prioritized my well-being over my workload, and I don't know if that's just an old school thing, but I'm not that surprised that more than half of people are viewing it this way. Are you?
2: Not in the slightest. I think what is surprising is actually that they're saying that only 1 in 5 are experiencing constant high stress. And the thing that has changed over the last decade or so is even if we were prioritizing our work priorities, we were working long hours, we were, you know, focusing on all of those good things, when we went home, we went home.
4: Ah, yes.
2: And that has kind of slipped. And I think that's a real risk for individuals and for organizations. It's not good for employers either, because you need to switch off.
3: No, you do. You need to be on and you need to be off, because otherwise people get burnt out and all of that kind of stuff. So that always on culture, that's a modern phenomenon, isn't it? That's because we use the same phone maybe for business and our personal phone.
2: Exactly.
3: We check our emails for reasons other than work. I think that's probably fair to say too, for things like holidays and all sorts of things. So we've blurred our own boundaries to some extent, but it is making life a bit more difficult.
2: It's making life a lot more difficult. And I mean, the research here from VHI also says that 49% of us, one in two, are checking emails outside of working hours. That's a lot. And I get it. Like, I do that. And you probably do that.
3: Yeah, I do.
2: It's very normal. But it's important to call ourselves on it too and say, okay, well, that might be okay 3 days a week. It's not necessarily okay 5 days a week. So where are we creating that safe space where we're not working, where work is not going to impact? Because I think that's what's getting eroded. And so whilst people have always felt stress at work, they've always prioritized work, people who've succeeded and done well, they had an escape. There was a piece of their life, however small it was, where work didn't interfere.
3: Okay. Yeah, and I'm thinking of the safe space. I don't do it like on a Friday night. I don't do it then. But I would, the odd time on holidays, look at them and all that kind of stuff too. In terms of the right to switch off and not be always on, like, where are employees' rights on that, Louisa?
2: So employees have a right to disconnect. And, you know, within that, at the core, you have the Organizational Working Time Act. And that allows that you have a minimum of an 11-hour rest period in any 24-hour period. And it allows that you have your 24 hours after an 11-hour rest period at least once a week, which is why people typically have the weekend off to allow for it. So those rest periods are inbuilt and they really are essential. So if somebody is working for whatever reason until 11 o'clock at night, they should not be back in work until at the very earliest 10 o'clock the next morning. And it's when that rest period starts slipping along with people checking in, then you're having all kinds of problems. One of the challenges with the right to disconnect is whilst you have the right, you also have the responsibility. And I might happily go on and check something at 7 o'clock in the evening because it suits me. That doesn't mean you have to respond. But when it's on your phone, people are feeling under pressure. So they're feeling, if I get an email from my manager, I have to respond because they've emailed me. So they're working, so then I have to work. Most managers don't have that expectation. Some do. Some definitely do, but the majority don't. The majority expect people to come to work, do their work during their work hours with a little bit of flexibility, but they don't expect people to be working at 10 o'clock at night. But the manager themselves might be willing to work at 10 o'clock at night. So you need to have it come from the top down within the organization and have it be the culture. And Amy Burke, who I used to work with, and she is the Chief People Officer and Sustainability Officer in VHI, and she talks to this in the research that came out about the importance of culture. So an organization can write whatever policy it wants. The government can write whatever law it wants. But if we don't have a culture where it's okay to switch off, if we don't take that responsibility on, we're in trouble.
3: That makes infinite sense. And I suppose self-employed people around the country are nodding their heads furiously at the radio, because I think they're probably the worst for being able to switch off. In terms of, there's quite a lot of interest stuff in here about the employee support programs, the well-being programs that employers provide. Many people have an EAP, an employee assistance program, but people aren't in the main using them. Is there a variety of reasons for that? Because I was wondering, is it all to do with that they're too busy to use them? Or sometimes would people be slightly afraid of going to maybe a counsellor or something like that attached to work because they want to keep their own personal business private?
2: I think it's a mixture of both. A lot of employees don't necessarily need therapy as well. So when we think about the well-being, it could be the yoga class and what have you. And I think what's interesting is that 7 in 10 want there to be personalised well-being rather than generic well-being. And it's about the relationships with the line managers. So EAP is fantastic when there's a crisis. So somebody's going through, maybe there's a bullying situation or there's a really complicated relationship at work that they have to navigate. Maybe there's an issue at home, a marital breakdown or a problem with a child or financial distress. EAP is phenomenal at coming in and supporting employees in those situations. And lots of employees do quietly, confidentially use EAP in those situations. but it's not there every single day for the normal day-to-day comings and goings. That really is about the relationship with your peers and most importantly with your line manager. And the research also shows that where the line managers have built up a relationship of trust, 67%, so 7 in 10 employees, feel that they can have an honest conversation when things are difficult or when they are facing a problem. And that, I think, is where we need to really focus our energy.
3: And is that really important to the well-being of employees, Louisa, that you need to have somebody that, if there is an issue maybe that is related to work, it could be a bullying situation, but could also, as you say, be related to something at home, marital problems, family issues, whatever, that having somebody that you trust that you can speak to that will be supportive and discreet and all of that, is that like invaluable in the workplace?
2: I think it is the single most important thing. You can have, I work in some organizations where they have very little money to spend and all the fancy trimmings that you can give. But if there is a fundamental relationship of trust and there is a friend at work, and I'm not talking about a friend that you're going out for a pint with on a Friday, but somebody that you can trust and have those conversations with, you can have a really good, solid relationship. And it's that sense of, you know, going back to the rowing the boat, if we're all in the boat and we're rowing in the same direction and I trust that you're doing your job and you trust that I'm doing my job, then no matter how difficult it is, we're going to get there. If, however, we're in a boat and I think you're going left and I'm going right and I don't trust you and I'm worried you're going to hit me on the head, we're in trouble.
3: Okay. So in terms of what this study, I suppose, tells us about the modern Irish workplace, can you summarise it? We are all a bit stressed. We're not prioritising ourselves. We're also maybe not leaning into the well-being that is on offer. I know it isn't on offer everywhere, but some certainly bigger employers would offer things like yoga classes and kind of chill rooms and all sorts of things.
2: I think, you know, all of those things are lovely, but they're kind of superficial.
3: Yeah, they're kind of window dressing a little bit, I often think.
2: Exactly. They look nice. They're great. And if you can afford to do them and you want to do them, fire ahead. But where you need to invest is in allowing the line managers within the organization to have the skills, the leadership qualities, and the time that they need to give to their employees. Because it takes time. Having conversations takes time. And that's what I hear from line managers the most. Not that they don't want to do it, but they're so busy that they don't have the time to sit down with somebody and have the conversation once a week. So if you create that space for line managers, that managing people, if that's part of your role, that is the most important thing you're doing, above everything else, I think that's going to improve well-being overall within organizations more than any of the window dressing you can do.
3: Okay, so that's really interesting. So that's management skills, really. So that is people skills, and that is maybe making time. Is there other barriers to managers stepping into that space so that they might don't feel they have the skills or the training? But also I sometimes have seen over the years in various workplaces, managers who like to keep their people who they manage at kind of arm's length. Sometimes I think it's to try and keep requests at bay, or that they're afraid of being taken advantage of or something. I don't know what it is, but I've seen that arm's length style of management and it certainly exists out there. Why would a manager, if we know this information, that this is the single best way to kind of, you know, have a culture of well-being in a workplace, why would a manager behave like that and maybe be unreceptive to the people under them?
2: Because not all skills are equal. And we assume people skills, soft skills, that we all have them. We can all go have a conversation, whatever it is. However, if I trained to be an accountant or a doctor or an engineer, maybe I'm brilliant at that. And then the only way for me to progress is to start managing people. But maybe I'm really, really not good at that. And I find it very difficult. I'm afraid of saying the wrong thing, or I've no interest in it. But I'm really good at the technical aspect of my job. And then those people end up getting promoted rather than taking a step back and saying, well, how can we promote people in the technical aspects on a technical line? And when we're putting people into line management responsibilities, make sure that those are individuals who have an interest in learning the skills to be good people managers. A lot of people do, not everybody does. And that doesn't mean that they're a bad employee. It's just not something that necessarily sits well with them.
3: All right.
2: And I think the other misnomer is that people think that you're a born leader. You know, we've all heard that, the natural born leader. That is not true. Nobody is. It is a learned skill. So take the time to learn it.
3: Okay. Very briefly and lastly, is Ireland's workplace in general, is it in a healthy position, do you think?
2: I think it is in a very strong position in terms of the level of productivity and performance. But I have personally seen a significant increase in health issues and mental health issues, particularly in the workplace. And I do think that there is increasing pressure being put on organizations to do more with less, to produce everything at a higher quality. AI in some ways has had an impact on that, because if you're going to write a paper, you know, maybe it was okay that it was a page long and there was a few mistakes. Now it needs to be 5 pages long and have no mistakes, even though it probably still does have them. So I think there's we are expecting more and more and more from individuals. And individuals in Ireland are very well educated. They're extremely good employees overall, really high performers. But we need to build in downtime. We need to build in rest. It is okay to ask for help. It is okay to say, this is too much and I need to take a step back when it's too much. Once we're all doing it collectively for the greater good.
3: And that is Louisa Meehan there of Woodview HRM, a HR and dispute resolution expert. Lots of people getting in touch on this one, Shane.
0: Yeah, if you work in finance, as one listener, expect long, long hours while everyone else goes home at 5 p.m. I think there are certain sectors. I think law is another one as
3: well.
0: Journalism.
3: Yeah.
0: I mean, we work long after 5.
3: But you only start at 4:30.
0: Yeah, but we don't mention that.
3: No.
0: That's 4. It's 4, Ciara.
3: I did medicine and we actually knew what work was, you lightweights. I love this text. A bigger concern is those that don't switch on at all, not those who don't switch off.
0: Yeah, very true. There's a lot of heroes out there too that never stop talking about work outside of work hours. Take a step back, find interest outside of work, learn to switch off after work. I've been to too many funerals of people in their 50s to learn that a work-life balance is more important than ever. Live for now and leave work in work.
3: People do say that some people work to live and some people live to work. And I think the latter is a bad idea, all right. But I do think having an okay work ethic isn't an all bad thing.
0: No, definitely not. I think I'm kind of happier when I'm busier, actually.
3: Oh, I definitely am. I don't know what to do. I'm not good at structuring my free time. I have that kind of lack of self-discipline. That I need my discipline imposed on me. Make it that of what that what you will. Let us know your own situation, your own views on this, and indeed, what's the setup in your own workplace? 087 1400 106.
0: Up next, a look ahead to an interview on 60 Minutes with the ex-husband of Lindsay Clancy. This, of course, just coming 2 weeks after her murder trial ended in a mistrial. Stay with us.
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0: Now, Patrick Clancy will give his first television interview on CBS's 60 Minutes. This follows the mistrial 2 weeks ago of his former wife, Lindsay Clancy. CBS has said that in the interview, Patrick speaks of his grief, memories of his three late children, and the unsupported conspiracy theories that spread.

0: in the garden, bloodstained, having attempted suicide. And then because it has focused attention on the issue of maternal mental health, particularly what services are being provided for new mothers here in the United States, because Lindsay Clancy, their mother, denied murder. She was pleading not guilty by reason of insanity, claiming that she was suffering from something called postpartum psychosis at the time the children died.
1: There's been a huge amount of focus on the mistrial, particularly on the one juror who held out, because correct me if I'm wrong, my understanding is the rest of the jury wanted to find her not guilty, or not guilty by reason of insanity over the deaths of the three young children. But one juror held out, faced a lot of criticism, but has come out strongly defending himself.
0: Yeah, one male juror, and because of the nature of the justice system in the United States and how jurors give television interviews following these things, that one male juror has been very open about the fact that he was the holdout on this jury. The jury was deadlocked for the best part of a week on this. They were deadlocked, as you say, 11-1. It became very frustrating for both prosecution and defence. The jurors kept sending a note to the judge to say they regretted that they were not going to be able to reach a unanimous verdict. And in the state of Massachusetts, they don't accept a majority verdict. And that's why, ultimately, the judge decided he had no choice but to declare a mistrial in this case, despite the huge focus on this trial.
1: Now, what can we expect from this interview from Patrick Clancy? Patrick Clancy, alongside his wife, who he married earlier this year, Dr. Rachel Davis. Dr. Rachel Danis, excuse me.
0: We're told that he's going to talk a lot about his memories of his three children and to share that he still talks to them and asks for their advice as he attempts to continue with his life. He's going to talk also, we understand, about how much pain he's in over the potential for a retrial, how difficult that would be, not just for Lindsay Clancy, but for the entire family. And he's going to address these unsupported conspiracy theories. Patrick Clancy did give evidence during the trial. Lindsay Clancy herself did not take the stand, but because he wasn't at home at the time the children were murdered, and I suppose ultimately because while Lindsay Clancy did not admit killing the children, she didn't deny it either, and all of that has created this ground in which conspiracy theories have taken hold, online sleuths across America and across the globe, making allegations that are unsubstantiated that Patrick Clancy himself may have been involved in the murders of his children. That's something he strenuously denies, and we're told he's going to address that again in this interview.
1: Will there be huge interest, huge viewership for this interview?
0: I think there will, because of the focus on this case, not just because of the tragedy and not just because of the focus on maternal health in the United States as a result of it. But I think because it's fairly obvious by bringing his new wife into the process, they are now trying to draw a line under these conspiracy theories, Shane. But you and I know the danger in that. If you go on national television, CBS 60 Minutes will be viewed by millions of people across the United States and across the world, and those online sleuths who've been analysing this case in every detail will not just be listening to his every word, they will be attempting to analyse his body language as well. And sometimes you can add fuel to the fire, so it's a bit of a risk, but he clearly believes that it is a risk worth taking in this case.
1: What did public opinion make? Was there a reaction to the news that of his marriage earlier this year, or did people see it as very much a private matter that was nobody else's business?
0: I think America has been divided on the issue. Some of the newspapers published on their front page a photograph of him and Rachel Danis in New York while the trial was going on, suggesting that that may not have been an appropriate thing for them to be doing at that moment in time. But the whole case has divided America. There has been a lot of support, particularly from women, I have to say, for Lindsay Clancy. They believe that this case should result in better maternal services for new mothers who are struggling with their mental health. It's not

0: the first time we've had the issue of postpartum psychosis raised during a trial in the United States. I covered a trial in this country 20 years ago where a woman was found guilty of murdering her 5 children, and then that was overturned on appeal. Also, that woman claimed to be suffering from postpartum psychosis. But there are those who also believe that someone must be held accountable for the deaths of these 3 children. And that's why the case has divided America to the extent that it has. It's also been a very complicated trial. It lasted 5 weeks. Yeah. There were 80 witnesses, 300 pieces of evidence. And you have the complication of Massachusetts not accepting majority verdict. And the prosecution has yet to decide if they're going to retry it.
1: I was going to ask you, just as a final question, what happens next? Do you think there will be a mistrial?
0: Do you think
1: there will be another trial, I should say?
0: I think there will be a retrial, because I think it's going to be difficult for prosecutors to say they're not going again, given the focus there's been on this case. But Lindsay Clancy's lawyer believes that she should not be retried. Even on the day the mistrial was declared, he argued that her case should fall within the double jeopardy law, that she should not be tried a second time for the same alleged crime. The reason he made that allegation is because the jurors did have the option to find her guilty of second-degree murder, to find her guilty of manslaughter, for example. They didn't have to go with first-degree murder. But because we never heard how the jury voted in terms of each of those charges, he believes the double jeopardy rule should apply, and therefore that a retrial should not take place in this case. But we await that decision, Shane.
1: Okay. David Blevins, Sky News US correspondent. Thank you for talking to The Hard Shoulder.
2: Now, France's finance minister has said that tax revenues that Ireland earns from multinational tech companies here should be redistributed more fairly among other European countries, since they stem from income earned across the continent. And joining me now is France's vice chair of the Senate's Foreign Affairs Committee, Hélène Conway-Mouret. Good evening to you, Hélène. Do you agree with your finance minister, Roland Lescure?
3: No, well, good evening to you. Not at all, and I disagree with him on a lot of issues at the moment, especially the 54 billion savings that we have to make across our ministries, but that's for our national affairs. I fail to see where this is coming from, as France already has a digital service tax, which has raised about 1 billion for us, not unlike the UK, Germany, Italy, Spain, and indeed it's not done across Europe, so maybe indeed other European countries ought to do that. But France didn't do a very good job at it, because in effect we targeted mainly large companies, and in fact in that field, in the digital firms, they but 60% are American companies, but the world is changing fast, and 40% are not American, except the largest are still American companies. And of course, we got Donald Trump's wrath to have to deal with, as he felt that we were targeting American companies, which was not the case. So, I think it is addressing a real issue, because many tax policies were based, I think, on physical goods and services, delivered by companies that had a physical presence within the country and in effect were embedded in the national economies. But now goods and services are exchanged electronically more and more from companies that do not have a physical presence. And therefore, yes, we must rethink how their fiscal policy this, but I think it is for each country to do it. And certainly very unfair to think that Ireland on its own should be responsible to tax the digital platforms and then distributing the revenues raised across Europe. I mean, to me, it makes no sense.
2: To us, it makes no sense either, I can assure you. But is it something that you could see gaining popularity or gaining traction either at a French national or indeed at an EU level?
3: No, I think what he has done is, in effect, as I said, he has raised the issue. And it is a real issue that you have digital firms firms today that raise billions, and in most countries, they are not taxed. So it's actually very unfair towards the rest of the economy, because in effect, they're getting, you know, fatter by the day, raising lots of money and raising, of course, also in power, and, you know, to the point of being able to lean on, president of one of the largest countries in the world, who normally shouldn't be looking into the affairs of private companies, but does so because the guys he's dealing with are just extremely powerful today. But I think what we should do is look at this, having a fair digital economy taxation proposal that would target the revenues derived within an economy by these digital companies, but within each country.
2: If you
3: take it this way, we should just lean on the countries that have not put in place this digital service tax, and maybe give them the legislation and everything that goes with it for them to put.
2: Because this is not that long since there was an agreement brought about in OECD countries about corporation tax. We raised our rate to 15% there about 2 years ago in response to an agreement internationally to do so. But to take tax take from other countries, this would be like France exports, for example, nuclear energy and machinery and all of this. And in fact, you are our biggest supplier in the EU. France supplies Ireland with more than any other EU country, but so that's Irish people paying for French goods and services. But we would never expect you to give us a share of your tax take from your nuclear industry or indeed any other industry that we import goods or services from. This is akin to that, isn't it?
3: Absolutely, you're absolutely right, and it's a very good example. But each country should be responsible. And indeed, at OECD level, we can think that, there could be some agreement that indeed today there is an increasing imbalance in having digital platforms making a lot of money simply because
2: I'm afraid we'll have
3: because to legislation is not put in place and everything, but that's it. But each country should be responsible, and certainly not Ireland on its own.
2: Well, look, we're very glad to hear you say that. Thank you very much for joining us. That is Hélène Conway-Mouret, the Vice Chair of France's Senate Foreign Affairs Committee.
1: Now, in news just breaking, the Ryanair Chief Executive Michael O'Leary has apologised for using the term rapist when speaking about airlines' competitors' fees, or fares, I should say. Just have a listen to his apology.
4: Last week, at a press conference in Dublin, I used the term rapist to describe the high fares of our competitor airlines. I was quizzed by the press if I was trivialising rape. I replied by asserting my firm belief that rape is a heinous and terrible crime which cannot be trivialised. I believe I couldn't have been clearer in this regard. In conversations with family and friends, both inside and outside Ryanair, over the last 10 days, I've come to realise, however, that the word I use so carelessly has caused considerable upset and offence to a wide number of people, especially to victims and survivors. I want to apologise sincerely and unreservedly to those people, especially to the survivors. I am truly sorry for the offence and upset I've caused you by my careless use of those words. It won't happen again. I will try to learn from this mistake and do better in future. Thank you.
1: Right, that was Michael O'Leary, the Ryanair chief executive. He had previously said he would not be apologising for his comments, but I think you can hear just in the language that he used and the tone of his voice, that is a very genuine and a very sincere apology.
2: It's a fulsome apology, isn't it?
1: It is.
2: And he sounds actually nearly upset, I think. Obviously, there's been a lot of chats back-channeling or something, but if you have, though, been affected by the issues raised by Michael O'Leary's words, or by indeed any of these issues being discussed on radio, please do contact the Dublin Rape Crisis Centre on 1-800-778-888.
1: Up next, we're going to be talking about the Gen Z generation. Are they just a crowd of bores?
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2: Oh yes, the cash machine has been won and it's now empty. It was great excitement for our latest cash machine winner, Mark in Kilcock, when he answered within five rings, gave us the right cash amount, £250,000, and cleared the cash machine right out. But don't worry, we'll be reloading after five. Stay tuned.
1: Now, from the death of the casual weeknight drinks to ditching the club for a run club, are people in their 20s just taking themselves a little too seriously? Well, joining us now is News Talk's own Megan O'Halloran, who is a proud 20-something, and freelance journalist Aideen O'Connell. Megan, I might come to you first. You crowd in your 20s. Are you just a little bit... Are you no crack anymore?
0: I don't think we're no crack, Shane. But I think we have maybe a bit more balance. I think that's the one thing.
1: Oh, God, balance.
0: Seriously? Maybe that is being no crack. Yeah. I don't know.
1: I think it's the very definition of no crack. No crack in the dictionary. Balance in your life.
0: Having balance. No, I think that there's definitely a push. You know, we've seen it. We've seen nightclub closures. We've seen people moving from, you know, casual drinks, the pub, as opposed to a mad night out. I don't know, is that, you know, growing with an increase of people really being health conscious, being very exercise conscious? I think when it becomes no crack, though, is when you are out and you hear someone saying, God, I have to go. I've Pilates booked at 7
1: in the morning.
0: This is
1: at, what, about 2 a.m. somebody saying this?
0: No, it's about 11, 12.
1: Really? You
0: know, yeah. That's when I think we're kind of losing the fun and the spontaneity. And I think also a lot of people now are maybe trying to maximize their evenings. So they're coming straight out the door of work. They're not going home and with all the girls together getting dressed up. I think that's the fun. We used to do it a lot more in college, where you'd have your pre-drinks and you'd have your music playing and getting dressed up and then going to town. And it kind of wouldn't have been a night out unless you ended up on Harcourt Street at some point.
1: Yeah, okay.
0: Which is, you know.
1: This is better. This is more encouraging.
0: This is more encouraging. But then I think as time went on and we all, you know, moved out of college and into working, I think people are a bit more conscious of making the most of their weekends maybe and trying to get up early.
1: Oh, God, making the most. When people say things like that, I cringe, actually.
0: Don't say that to me, Shane.
1: But, like, making the most of your weekends should be, like, going on the tiles, should it not?
0: Yeah.
1: Not getting up to walk the dog at 6 a.m. or whatever.
0: That's true. But I think you can do both. Like, I definitely love a night out and I love to go out and have a dance with the girls and go to the bar and whatever. But then also, I do like a weekend where maybe I'm going to a sauna or, you know, a participating in both. I think you can have it all. But yeah, that kind of idea of, I think where it gets a little bit more boring is the, I have to go home, I've worked tomorrow, it's 9 p.m. But then when you are home, what are you doing? You're not going straight
1: to bed.
0: You,
1: on your phone,
2: you
1: of course.
2: People make me sick.
0: Kira, no.
2: What happened to, like, Kurt Vonnegut kind of, you know, going wild? What, you're a misspent
1: Who's Kurt
2: youth.
1: Kurt Vonnegut?
2: He's an author, Shane.
1: No.
2: You
1: okay.
2: know who he is. You do know who he is. Death in Vegas and all. Stop yep. it, Shane Coleman. What happened to a little bit of wild, sowing your wild oats and going bananas in your youth? A misspent youth surely is a thing of great value.
0: Have you seen the videos, though, of people coming back from the bar and it's like, what I do after the bar? And they come in and they do, like, a full makeup or, like, you know, makeup removal. They're icing their face. They're having a shower.
1: Lord.
0: They're, like,
1: I find it hard to get my shoes off. let's bring Aideen, freelance journalist Aideen O'Connell in. Aideen, do you recognise this group of people that Megan is talking about, or are your vintage slightly different?
21: My age is slightly different now. I don't know what age Megan is. I'm 31. I'm on the age, like, I'm late.
1: Am I allowed to tell the audience your age, Megan?
0: Yeah, you can.
1: You're 24, isn't that right?
0: Mm-hmm.
1: Yeah, okay. So
0: I'm
1: you're a little bit older, Aideen.
21: Yeah, we, like, there was no balance when I was 24. Like, it was one or the other, like, and I tore the packet of potatoes, ate the crumbs, like, I tore into it, like, I, honest to God. I'm not saying what we did was healthy, but, like, there was no such thing as we're getting up in the morning, we're going to go Pilates, like, Hyrox doesn't think. All of these things out there are such a part of, like, culture and actually a part of youth culture were not there when we were there. Lads, like, I was in college in Galway, and, like, Galway was known for its rag week, which has since been cancelled.
1: Galway, like, where ambition goes to die, you know? I mean, it is the party capital of the country.
0: I can't believe you just said that about Galway, Shane.
1: I meant as a compliment.
21: But it was. I was doing a law degree in Galway. I know how I got out of that law degree with the going out that we were doing. But like, it's totally different. And I understand, like, I suppose things are a little bit different now. I think COVID would have changed a lot. And like, if you're 24 now, you're grown up with like social media full tilt. Like, and I know that people are quite afraid of like getting filmed. We didn't have that fear. Like, we'd Facebook, and sure, it took 2 hours to upload an album onto Facebook. Like, what, you know, we didn't have those concerns. And like, health and wellness in your early 20s wasn't a thing for us. And we were like, that's something that comes.
1: I'd never even
21: later.
1: Heard of wellness. Well, the only wellness, I'd never heard of it in my 20s, I have to say.
21: We didn't even know what Pilates was. Like, we were like, is that like a foreign language? Like, we were like, what? Like,
1: Aideen, Megan is kind of smiling nervously here.
0: I don't know what the next question's going to be.
1: I wasn't going to put a question. Okay. I was just going to let you respond.
0: Yeah, I think it probably is hangover from COVID. Hangover, pardon the pun, but I think it is from COVID, perhaps.
1: I think you could be onto something there.
0: Yeah.
1: I think COVID did...
21: It changed everything.
1: It changed everything. It really did. And I think even more particularly for the kids who are maybe a couple of years younger than you, I think that when they should have been going out and, you know, having their first kiss and all that kind of stuff, going to the Gaeltacht, that was all kind of put on hold. And I wonder, have they recovered from that?
0: And I know for me, I didn't have a Debs because I was in the Leaving Cert year during COVID. So there was no Debs. When I started college my first year, it was very much so, there was no nightclubs open and it was pubs closed at 11 o'clock. And so it was a very different time. Maybe that had an impact, and maybe that kind of spurred us on to do a bit more of the, you know, balance, as we say, or the focus on the gym and things like that. I don't know, but yeah, it's definitely a bit of a different time.
1: Aideen, are you still tearing the tato out of it?
21: Yeah, Laz, I am. I am trying to get balanced, because I was like, okay, when someone was like, once you hit 30, there's that hangovers kick in, and I always prided myself on that. I didn't get hangovers, but since I turned 31, I was like, oh my God, okay, I know what a hangover feels like. However, a few weeks ago, I ended up in Whelan's, and I came out and I was like, oh my God, lads, this is great. It's 12 o'clock. Sure, we'll get a great sleep. It was 4:30 in the morning. So I'm still kind of at it. The balance has not been found.
1: Well, my wife did sit me down about a year ago and say, you're not 25 anymore. You have to stop this.
21: It does hit you after a while, lads.
1: You're going to end up in a serious state. One listener got in touch to say Sligo Rag Week was the greatest. I did many a Galway Rag Week, but Sligo was another level. Oh yeah, I can imagine. Sligo was a good party. Galway is the best party town, though, isn't it? Really,
21: those rag weeks were crazy, like the ones that we had. And even when I was in college, like, actual rag week had been banned because it got so out of hand that the college didn't want anything to do with it anymore.
1: But see, that should be happening. Yeah, these events should be causing a fuss and getting things banned.
21: Yeah, like, there's people, I remember like the scenes outside of Supermax near a square, like people hanging off the poles and everything. Like, that was like the night out. Like, but there used to be like 5 nightclubs in Galway when I was there. And I think there might be 1 or 2.
1: So are the Gen Zs, so like, are they to blame for that? Have they killed a nightclub?
21: No, I don't think so. I think it's a mix. I do think COVID definitely changed the landscape of nightlife. And when it came to nightclubs and the cost of keeping them open, especially in more rural towns. I'm lucky enough to come from a town that still has a nightclub, which is a very rare thing to hear. I think... In Dublin, let's say, you're looking at a city, I know there's nightclubs there, but it is obsessed with building hotels. They don't want to build a nightlife there. So you're dealing with that. Then I do think the desire maybe isn't there in Gen Z. They aren't going to these places. Well, so it's a catch-22. And then as well, another thing, like, this is all layered. Like, as well, I know definitely in rural parts of the country, people would want to go out, but they can't get home because there's no taxis, there's no bus service, there's a lot that adds into it.
1: Yeah, that's another matter altogether. Listen, Aideen, thank you indeed for talking to us. Aideen O'Connell there, freelance journalist. In fairness to you, you do have a bit of a Thursday club thing going, don't you?
0: I do. I instated it recently with my friends because I was sick of, you know, making plans so far in advance. I feel like there's no spontaneity, so I basically suggested to the girls every Thursday evening after work, we're going out, and whether it is dinner and a few drinks or Maybe it's just a few drinks. Maybe it's something
1: more
0: chill.
1: So are you like Samantha and her crew in Sex and the City? Do you properly go on the town?
0: Yeah. And we have our little cosmopolitan or cocktail.
1: Good. Okay.
0: Yeah.
1: There is hope after all. Megan O'Halloran, News Talk's own thank you indeed for that. Sarah has a
2: great
1: text, Kira.
2: I have two Gen Zers and they're two extremes. One is heading out to meet her friends for coffee or a walk at 11 a.m. while the other is meeting her at the front door on his way home. I don't know which I'd prefer.
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4: With Amundi, whatever your dreams for retirement are, now is the time to prepare. Investing involves a risk of capital loss. Amundi Ireland Limited is authorised and regulated by the Central Bank of Ireland.
22: A short time ago in Dublin, the ISEC index of Irish shares was trading down 135 points at 14,190. While in London, the FTSE was trading down 158 at 10,657.
23: We all need somewhere. The teammates, the team mentors, the team makers, the administrators, the lift givers, the lift teachers, the county boards, the county legends, the flag raisers, the flag wavers, the newcomers, the old timers. The under-8s, the over-80s, the best friends, the biggest rivals. Whoever we are, whatever our role, we all need somewhere that belongs to us all. GAA, where we all belong.
24: Cork has always seen things from its own angle. We've got opinions, strong ones, about butter, hip-hop, history, accents. And beneath the Cork flags, the music and the stories are the people. The ones who know it, shape it, and will tell you exactly where you're wrong. With a wink. This is Cork. Tap into it. The Irish Examiner. 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
8: Thanks to the newly upgraded lounges at Dublin Airport. Great food, comfy seats, and a calm space before takeoff.
10: In Dublin, Temple Oak Road outbound is congested from Spawell Roundabout to the M50. In Cork, the South City Link Road northbound has a queue between the South Douglas Road slip and the Quays. In Limerick, Dock Road outbound is slow from Green Park Roundabout to Dock Road East Roundabout. That's your traffic and travel on News Talk.
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1: Ryanair boss Michael O'Leary apologises over rapist comments. How do Ireland's newest citizens feel about the tighter citizenship rules? And on Commission, Planála has overturned a decision to grant planning permission for a proposed data centre in Mayo.
12: That data centre is 48 megawatts, which is very big, especially for the size of the Greater North Mayo. But we're seeing data centre proposals come in the likes of Waterford, in the likes of Naas, that are five times bigger than that.
2: Plus, Russians head to the polls in the first parliamentary election to be held since the country launched its invasion of Ukraine. And from choosing sleep over socialising to swapping hangovers for half marathons, has Gen Z become the most boring generation yet? Also, on Taoiseach Micheál Martin meets British Prime Minister Andy Burnham in Manchester.
13: And he said, I'd love to get to the All-Ireland someday. And I said, look, we can arrange that, we can facilitate that. Either hurling or Gaelic football. It's July, I said, and so no doubt his people who do his diary are now looking at those dates with another headache.
1: Loads more to come besides, but first let's get the latest news headlines. Here's Jane McNamara.
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22: It's 5 o'clock. Good evening. Michael O'Leary has apologised for rapist comments he made at a recent press conference. The Ryanair CEO used the term when referring to competitors' high fares ahead of the company's annual general meeting. He had, until now, refused to apologise for the comments, despite calls from rape crisis groups and sexual assault survivors. In a video today, Michael O'Leary says he's now aware it has caused considerable upset and offence.
14: I want to apologise sincerely and unreservedly to those people, especially to the survivors. I am truly sorry for the offence and upset I've caused you by my careless use of those words. It won't happen again. I will try to learn from this mistake and do better in future.
22: A man has been remanded in custody, charged in connection with a violent, unprovoked attack on Michael Healy-Ray. The independent Kerry TD was taken to hospital following the incident in Dublin on Wednesday and required 7 stitches. Newstalk's Emily Keegan reports.
15: Dublin District Court today heard CCTV footage from the Cork Street area of the city, captured Anthony Foley shouting, "Ah, bucko, you're in the wrong area. Get out of here, you effing snake," before approaching the driver's side of Michael Healy-Ray's car and punching him in the face. The 51-year-old accused of Rosary Road, Maryland in Dublin 8 is charged with one count of assault causing harm. The court heard he was arrested in the same area in which the incident occurred one day after the alleged attack and made no reply when charged. A solicitor for the accused said Mr. Foley was shown the CCTV footage during Garda interview and told investigators the man captured was 100% not him. Bail was refused and Mr. Foley was remanded in custody to appear in court next week.
22: The Taoiseach is indicating homeowners could get more tax free earnings under proposed changes to the rent-a-room scheme. Micheál Martin made the remarks following a meeting with the British Prime Minister Andy Burnham in Manchester.
13: The rent-a-room scheme has been very effective in helping to at least bridge a gap between specific student accommodation and the need, and we're building more, but that's going to take some years to be a matter for discussion between the governments. But these are the kind of initiatives that we're looking at.
22: And calls are being made to the Department of Justice to reverse the decision to refuse 103 student visas for Palestinians looking to study here. It follows a protest outside the department earlier this week, which saw members of Trinity College's Students' Union chaining themselves to railings. That's it for now. Headlines at 5:30.
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0: A very good afternoon. I'm Will O'Callaghan. Shamrock Rovers will return to the top of the Premier Division of the SSC Airtricity League if they avoid defeat against Waterford this evening. Waterford are unbeaten since June, and their manager Graham Coughlan says they'll need to work their socks off if they're to get a result against the reigning champions. That's our live commentary game and off the ball here on News Talk tonight. Elsewhere, Bohemians will be looking to keep pace in the title race with a win against Drogheda United at Dalymount Park. Dundalk take on Shelburne, and Derry City will face Galway United. Brentford boss Keith Andrews expects tonight's Premier League clash with Chelsea to be an enthralling West London derby. His side go into that game just a point behind their sixth place opponents and looking to continue their unbeaten start to the season. Rory McIlroy is now just three shots off the lead on the second day of Golf's BMW PGA Championship. The world number two has been on the move, five shots picked up today, and he's now seven under par after 15 holes. Shane Lowry, the Irish Open champion, is currently two under par. Connacht's Jemima Adams-Verling will win her first senior cap for the Ireland team on Sunday. The 20-year-old has been named to start at blindside flanker for their WXV opener against the USA at Tallaght Stadium. And two Irish boxers are now into the last 16 at the European Boxing Championships in Bulgaria. Jude Gallagher and Dean Clancy both won their first round bouts this afternoon. To hear live commentary of the League of Ireland every Friday, download the Go Loud app now.
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22: Mostly cloudy with scattered outbreaks of rain and drizzle this evening. Lowest temperatures 11 to 15 degrees. 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
1: Thank you indeed. Jane, good evening. You're listening to The Hard Shoulder. Ciara Kelly and Shane Coleman with you until 7 o'clock. And lots to come over those 2 hours, Ciara.
2: Yeah, including in just a few minutes' time, on Cumasun, Planola has overturned a decision to grant planning permission for a proposed data centre in Mayo. Colin Doyle, retired scientist who lodged the successful appeal, will be with us very shortly. And that appeal apparently was based off its damage to climate. An interesting turn of events, Shane.
1: Indeed, very interesting. Russians begin voting today in the first parliamentary election since its full-scale invasion of Ukraine. Patrick Bury, defence expert, will be joining us to discuss that.
2: Yes, indeed. I think elections is a loose term in this context. And freelance journalist Niamh O'Reilly and Off the Ball's Cameron Hill will be with us after six to pick their winners and their sinners of the week. And you will be unsurprised to hear that Sydney Sweeney and Ed Sheeran and all sorts are getting a shout out. Stay tuned for all of that. If you do want to join in the conversation that counts here on The Hard Shoulder, and we would love you to. We love your views, we love your opinions, we love your agreements, your disagreements and your insights. We love all of it. Get involved. 087 1400 106 is the WhatsApp.
1: Now let's turn to that story in relation to Uncommissioned Planola refusing planning permission for a data centre in Killala, County Mayo, citing concerns over the electricity capacity needed to operate the facility and its potential impact on Ireland's climate targets. It's the first time a data centre planning application has been refused on climate grounds. The Commission also said there was insufficient evidence that the project had a corporate power purchase agreement with a renewable energy supplier. Colin Doyle, who lodged the appeal, joins us now. Colin, why did you object to this?
4: Well, I became aware of the application for Killala Data Centre, and I looked into it, and I found that the emissions that they were stating into the atmosphere of greenhouse gases were completely understated. In fact, there would be about 3 to 4 times the tonnage of emissions that they said. And it also became clear, as was mentioned, as you mentioned earlier, Shane, that there wasn't enough electricity in County Mayo to actually power this beast of a data centre, and that it would actually, power consumption would exceed the existing power consumption of all the industrial users and non-domestic users in County Mayo. So there was a significant issue there, and that there wasn't available renewable energy. They said that they would purchase renewable energy through power purchase agreements, but If anyone knows anything about the likelihood of that, it would be Sustainable Energy Ireland, and they said clearly in their report last year, we're not going to meet any of our renewable energy targets for 2030. So there just aren't free renewables hanging around there that these people could claim as their own.
1: Okay. Do you have any concerns about the knock-on effects of us refusing data centres? I mean, there was, and I'm sure you're aware of it, an economic value report done on behalf of the Enterprise Minister, Peter Burke, outlining the economic case for data centres. They underpin over 100 billion euro in annual gross value added. They provide high-value employment, billions in annual tax revenue. Irish-owned firms leverage these domestic bills into multi-billion euro construction exports and so on and so on. Do you have any concerns about sending out a signal that data centres are not welcome here?
4: I think the government would be quite concerned by this decision.
1: Are you concerned? Yeah, would you be concerned about that?
4: I'm not concerned, no, and I'll explain that later. But the KPMG report that was published, the government should not have published it. It was absolutely laughable, to be honest with you.
1: Well, I think laughable is too strong a word. There was a little bit of controversy over it, but there's also points in it about underpinning 100 billion euro in gross value added and so on. There are stats in it that are worthwhile and that cannot be easily dismissed.
4: Well, I have read the report, and I still consider it to be laughable. They were claiming that there were over 800,000 jobs supported by this, and that it would be necessary to have more data centres ad infinitum to support these jobs. The report was very poor, and the 100 billion you're talking about, the profits made by the big tech companies, Meta and Google and all these people, Amazon, they are huge profits. And this is the source of worry for the government, that it's the corporation taxes. And the government is right to worry about that, because some of the big tech companies have openly warned in the media that if we do not allow them to build data centers and create the ecosystem for their digital technology, that they could move elsewhere. And that is a direct threat to the government. And I can see why the government will be worried.
1: I would be
4: not so worried, because I think the risks of actually going ahead along the road we're going are greater than the loss of those taxes.
1: Because of climate change?
4: Climate change and missing all our 2030 targets, which we're obliged to achieve within the European Union, will have costs. And those costs have been set out by the financial authority, whatever you call them, the advisory authority, and they range between something like 8 billion and 20 billion. Now, that's a huge risk that we face if we go along the road that we're going along at present, and building data centres and pretending that they can be powered renewably, which is just completely false.
1: I accept that obviously the judge, on Commission Planala, the inspector here, the board, found that there was insufficient evidence that it had a power purchase agreement with a renewable energy supplier. But there are other data centres in the country that are more eco-friendly, that use water that is circulated and so on. Some have been used to power, to heat homes in the area as well. So it's not true of all data centres, is it?
4: Well, the renewable energy claim, the corporate power purchase thing, is actually just a pretense. It's really just they're purchasing renewable power that's on the grid anyway and saying that it's theirs. And then they're also purchasing power from wind farms that are just about to be built. They've been granted planning permission, they've been given grid connection, and they do a deal with them and say, okay, that's going to be our renewable power. But they're not creating anything additional. So all of these planned projects for renewable wind and renewable solar energy, they're already factored into the Sustainable Energy Ireland projections, and they tell us we're not going to meet our targets. And then we have the other group of these big tech companies who say we can build forever, these huge big loads, and getting renewables will not be a problem. It will not be a problem because they will buy the renewables that should have been assigned to the general grid to decarbonize the grid.
1: Mm. Can you not do both? Can you not decarbonize the grid and also power these data centers? I mean, we are very dependent on technology companies, and we all, you know, whether we like it or not, we all need The world needs data centres. We all use our phones a lot, and data centres are necessary for technology to function.
4: Well, that's an argument that hasn't been really analysed by the media. It has been trotted out repeatedly. We could probably get by, Shane, with two or three data centres in Ireland for all those needs that you're talking about. I'm talking to you now on WhatsApp, I think, goes through a data centre probably. But we've been making phone calls for over 150 years. And I remember back in the 80s, we even had conference calls. So all this
1: Colin, the world has changed a lot since then. I mean, we're not going back to dial-up, are we?
4: No, we're not. No, we're certainly not. But I'm just saying that the touted advantages that we and the statement that we can't do without them is actually not true. We could manage in Ireland with, say, two or three data centres to deal with all our videos and whatever we're looking at and our phone calls, all that kind of stuff. We actually have over 80 of them operating at the moment and planning permission for another 10 or 20 or so. So we're totally disproportionate. As you know, there's close to 25% of our electricity goes to it. And that's completely out of balance with what's happening in Europe. In Europe, they were getting worried when the percentage was heading above 2%. And here we're happy to go straight ahead beyond 25%.
1: Okay, but you don't have any concerns, just very finally and very briefly, you don't have any concerns about the fact that we are so heavily dependent on tech companies. Yeah. And, you know, if we send out a signal, we're not open for business, that you don't have any concerns about the impact that could have.
4: Well, there are concerns, but the bigger concern is, you are aware, I suppose, that all these tech companies make huge money, right?
1: Oh, yeah, they do. We also make huge money from them.
4: We make huge money from them. That profit could move overnight anywhere in the world.
1: Yeah, but I'm not so sure. It could move. Yeah, well, it could, but why push it out the door?
4: Well, at some stage, it reminds me of the build-up to the banking collapse, to be honest with you, Shane. We were told by all the experts, oh, this can go on forever. We'd have a soft landing. Nobody listened to the people.
1: I accept that. I totally accept that. And there is an overdependence on our corporation tax. But that doesn't mean we want to get rid of those corporation taxes. I mean, they may go at some point, but that's a totally different matter to us pushing them out the door.
4: Yeah, well, they may or may not go. They came here for the weather, allegedly, because we're a temperate climate. And they're staying here for the tax situation. Because we have a tax system which is very amenable to these companies, whereby they can reduce their tax liability. They don't pay the 15% corporation tax. It's way more than that.
1: No, but they pay billions. They pay many billions of euro in tax. And we'd be screwed without them.
4: We would be totally screwed without them. But that is the situation that the government has led us into. And we had the same thing with the banks, where I just finished the sentence. Same thing with the banks, where we were reliant totally on this unsustainable housing market in the build-up to the banking collapse. And nobody would intervene in that because they said, how will we survive without the taxes and the stamp duties and everything coming from it? Same thing for these companies, but it's different from the normal industry in that Google or Meta in the morning, if Donald Trump said the tax rate for you guys is 5%, they would be gone tomorrow. Mm. The data centers would still be here and they'd be saying they're making no profit.
1: Okay, Colin Doyle, who lodged that appeal against the data centre in Killala, County Mayo. Thank you indeed for talking to The Hard Shoulder.
2: I must say, I am always agog when we have these conversations that no one mentions the over 100,000 people who work in tech in this country. It isn't just about corporate tax receipts. There are hundreds of thousands of families whose income come from tech, whose mortgages are paid because of their jobs in tech. And we seem to be blithely able to sort of dismiss that as if it's irrelevant. We wouldn't know the tsunami of economic pain that we would be on the receiving end of if our tech industry collapsed, and that we would be so sanguine about disincentivizing it, I always find deeply shocking. But let us know what you think. 087 1400 106.
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2: Now, on Taoiseach, Micheál Martin has met British Prime Minister Andy Burnham in Manchester, being the first world leader to be hosted at Number 10 North. The discussion between the two leaders was said to be a very strong engagement, discussing a range of issues amid global uncertainty. And for more on this, I'm joined by political commentator and former Sky News political editor. Oh, I beg your pardon, I'm not joined by that. I'm joined by Vinnie McAvinney, London-based journalist. Forgive me, Vinnie. Vinnie, can I...
5: It's all right, quite a welcome information, but...
2: Well... Listen, thank you very much. We'd much rather be speaking to you. Today's the meeting. Obviously, we're hearing that a united Ireland, this is what we're hearing our end, was not discussed, but a more broad, sweeping, I suppose, discussion of the Good Friday Agreement. How has it been received in the UK?
5: Yeah, that's right. Well, as you mentioned, this is the first sort of foreign visitor that we've had to Number 10 North. So that's interesting. No sort of photo outside the black door. But this has been interesting because, of course, we all were paying close attention to the comments that Donald Trump made, not once, not twice, I think three times in the end over the weekend.

0: month between the two leaders, did it seem very cordial?
1: I think it seemed very cordial. Both of them, you know, keen to show the close links. We understand that they were talking about other things, including the sort of Troubles legacy bill, but also talking about wanting to make sure that their relationship, which they said mattered on every single level, is working smoothly after those sort of tumultuous Brexit years, that they're working together to uphold the principles of the peace deal in Northern Ireland, in the Good Friday Agreement. You know, Burnham describing them as co-custodians. They're working on the principles as they approach the 30th anniversary. It was, of course, for Andy Burnham, who was, you know, in that new Labour government as a special advisor. It was one of the big achievements of Tony Blair's first government. So he's very keen to make sure that things get back on track.
0: Yeah, indeed, of course, it was from comments made by Andy Burnham in Belfast recently that this whole conversation around Irish unity has reasserted itself. Has there been much reaction to last week, the head of Sinn Féin, the heads of Sinn Féin here, the heads of the SNP and Plaid Cymru coming together, talking about independence and devolution for all of the UK parties outside of England? Has that gotten much coverage or much reaction in the UK?
1: There has been a lot of coverage. What I'd say is, and we've had quite a lot of these in the last decade, every time we get a new prime minister, we sort of have an induction period where all of the old issues pop up and we have to sort of test what they say. So, you know, whether it's ongoing things about Grenfell or, you know, independence for Scotland or anything that's kind of an ongoing issue, there is always either a question to the new prime minister to see if there's a shift in position in PMQs or in interviews. And then there is, of course, now not just one sort of separatist party, but, you know, Plaid Cymru and Sinn Féin in power as well. So that was a moment where all of them wanted to just try to put this on Andy Burnham's agenda. But I mean, the view from Westminster is it's a non-starter all around. They will, of course, as Andy Burnham's been saying, respect the principles of the Good Friday Agreement, but that he doesn't think that it's at the point yet for a border poll. And similarly with Scotland, the default position for, as with all those prime ministers, has been, well, you had a one in 2014. Nothing seems to have changed in the polling. We're not doing the exercise again.
0: Yeah, it would appear that those Scottish, Northern Irish and indeed Welsh grouping, that they would say that it isn't within sort of Westminster's gift, but I presume that was falling on deaf ears.
1: I mean, I'm afraid to say that they're wrong, essentially, when it comes legally. You know, it is the way the UK, you know, unwritten constitutional structure kind of is. It is in the power of Westminster to grant those, you know, when it comes to Wales and Scotland. When it comes to Northern Ireland, as Andy Burnham said, it's all, you know, enshrined in the Good Friday Agreement, which both sides are upholding and which yet doesn't seem to be at the point where, you know, there is the public outcry for there to be, in, you know, poll after poll, for there to be a border poll.
0: He may not be keen on devolution of Wales, Scotland or Northern Ireland, but he is moving away from the centre of power in London. Obviously, he's met our Taoiseach in Number 10 North, but he met the Canadian PM in Liverpool and NATO General Secretary in Oxford recently. This devolution from London into the regions, how is that being received?
1: I mean, this was part of the project. It's part of changing the narrative and getting things out of Westminster. And so far, you know, I think people are liking it. It's always quite a treat. Yeah, I've been to visitors of world leaders around the world. There's always, you know, occasions where prime ministers have tried to take people out of London, show them their own constituencies, take them to famous sites. And it's a way that, you know, people can sort of see politics in action more roundly around the country.
0: Look, thank you very much for joining us. That is Vinnie McAvinny there, London-based journalist.
2: 5:30, let's get the latest news headlines. Here's Jane McNamara.
3: Thanks, Shane. Michael O'Leary has apologised for rapist comments he made at a recent press conference. The Ryanair CEO used the term when referring to competitors' high fares and says he's now aware it has caused considerable upset and offence. 51-year-old Anthony Foley of Rosary Road, Maryland in Dublin 8 has been remanded in custody, charged in connection with a violent, unprovoked attack on Michael Healy Ray. The independent Kerry TD was taken to hospital following the incident in Dublin on Wednesday and required 7 stitches. And Australia is making changes to a number of visas in a bid to tighten immigration and prevent so-called visa hopping. The number of second and third year backpacker visas issued is set to be capped, while people will no longer be able to extend student visas unless there's upward progression in their studies. That's it for now. More at 6.
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1: In Dublin, traffic on Crumlin Road outbound is solid between Crumlin Shopping Centre and the Children's Hospital. The N4 outbound is busy but moving from Junction 3 Lucan East to Junction 5 Leixlip. In Galway, Bohermoor southbound onto Dock Road is busy from Forrester Street Junction to Claddagh. And in Limerick, Ballysimon Road outbound is congested from Old Ballysimon Road Junction to the M7. That's your traffic and travel on News Talk.
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1: Mostly cloudy at first with scattered outbreaks of rain and drizzle this evening. Lowest temperatures 11 to 15 degrees. 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
3: John Duggan, the FAI Chief Executive David Correll, has been speaking about why the association has decided to play the upcoming Nations League games against Israel.
4: He has today, yes, Shane. Good evening. And he's asked the public not to project further onto Ireland players over the decision to fulfil these matches over the next couple of weeks. So they're in the Nations League. Manager Hamer Hogrimson revealing yesterday that players are uncomfortable with playing in the matches. The Republic of Ireland are scheduled to face Israel in Debrecen in Hungary on Sunday week 27th of September. That is the, in inverted commas, away tie before the return home game on the 4th of October, another Sunday match in Bačka Topola in Serbia. Now, Correll says the decision lay with the FAI rather than with the players, and he spoke to our reporter Ben Symes earlier on.
5: We have given this a huge amount of consideration, genuinely. Like, we've wrestled with this decision over the time frame that we've had to weigh everything up. And given we have been so public and so public within the football circles, everyone knows our position. And we've had multiple conversations with other nations to understand their position on the topic. No other European federation has even considered boycotting a game against Israel. There is no indication whatsoever that anyone is waiting in the wings to follow our lead. And that's a difficult position to find ourselves in. And that's why, you know, the FAI board, who are responsible for protecting the future interests of Irish football, have had to weigh up all these decisions and ultimately arrived at the position that, yes, we will continue to advocate as strongly as we can, but unilateral boycott is not deemed to be the best avenue to derive the outcome that we want. You know, we're part of a membership group, and if a decision is not arrived at the institutional level, then unfortunately it falls further down the chain. And this is where I want to be very clear that we, the FAI, have broad shoulders. And while we've wrestled with this and find it deeply uncomfortable to arrive at the position we have, we own it. And we would ask that the public and the media and anyone else involved in the conversation over the coming couple of weeks recognise that and do not project further onto the players, because I think it's only right that they are, you know, given the freedom to play for their country without challenge, given the decision wasn't taken by them.
3: All right, interesting comments there from David Correll. Look, I have sympathy for the FAI. I think they find themselves in an absolutely impossible position. And I think UEFA have serious questions to answer, because there is no question that Israel have broken the rules.
4: They've broken the statutes.
3: They have.
4: On anti-racism and also the
3: playing of games on occupied territories. And, I mean, Russia have been drummed out. Israel should be drummed out. But I think the FAI have been put in a really difficult position.
4: And I think that David Correll's plea is reasonable about the players, and there's a very emotive situation.
3: It's very emotive, but you know what? And I'll probably be hammered for saying this. We have to remember who's at fault here and who's in the wrong. And it's not the players, it's not Ed Sheeran, even if he did make the wrong call. And I'm not sure that cancelling these people or slating these people who are ordinary citizens who aren't involved in this, I'm not sure that's the answer.
6: I think he was very measured there in how he spoke, and I think he was kind of exercising a duty of care towards the players, really, because they're caught up in something that of not of their own making and not something that they would want. We'll move on. JD, on the pitch, there's League of Ireland action tonight.
4: Yeah, well, obviously that story will not be the end of that story.
6: No.
4: Ahead of Sunday week and then the following Sunday. And we actually have a game against Kosovo in the interim. But yeah, Shamrock Rovers will return to the top of the League of Ireland Premier Division, sponsored by SSE Electricity, if they avoid defeat against Waterford tonight. We have live commentary here exclusively on Off the Ball on News Talk, Ben Symes and Vinnie Perth at Tallaght Stadium. Bohemians, though, right in the hunt, as Shane Coleman knows, with his tracksuit on. And he's looking to be a happy man tonight, because they're at Brady United today.
3: Are never easy.
4: Yeah. Dundalk playing Shelburne, Derry City facing Galway United, St Pat's in action tomorrow.
3: Premier League action this evening to kick off the weekend.
4: So if there's an honorary Irish club, it's Brentford, with Keith Andrews and Damien Duff and the injured Nathan Collins there in Queeveen Keller. They play Chelsea, a London derby.
3: Ooh, that'll be a tasty one.
4: That'll
3: actually
4: be a good one, yeah.
3: They'll put it up to Chelsea.
4: Yeah, Brentford, a decent team. And I really even enjoyed the Bournemouth game last week. I thought it was a cracking 2-2 draw. And Chelsea have got, to me, they don't have a good enough midfield. And they are so porous at the back. The goals they conceded against Hull were mad. So I think there'll be goals in that one. Michael Carrick says he wouldn't want to be anywhere else. Despite the early season, the pressure that the Red Devils have been under. We've got two live games here on Sunday and Off the Ball. Manchester United away to Fulham and Bournemouth versus Liverpool. We have Arsenal away to Brighton tomorrow afternoon. That'll be good. And Manchester City against Sunderland.
3: Tough one for Arsenal.
4: Yeah.
3: Good.
4: But Arsenal have been very good so far this season. And hopefully Tottenham will score a goal eventually. Maybe it will be the top by the time I become Rip Van Winkle. But they
3: scored
4: one
3: in the League Cup during the week.
4: Yeah, I've even forgotten about that, to be honest, and I watched it in the pub.
6: Just goes to show you, money can't buy you happiness.
4: No, I know that. I know that very well, and I found it in different places.
6: JD, how are the Irish golfers doing at Wentworth?
4: Rory McIlroy is 4-under for his round, with one hole to play at the BMW PGA Championship, 7-under and a tie for 9th at the moment. Ryan Gerrard of the United States leads on 12-under following the 65. He's got a 2-shot cushion over Filippo Celli and Adam Scott. In terms of the other Irish players, I mean, you'd forgive Shane Lowry for... it's very hard to just continue to play amazing golf. So he's, 3-under par, but doing respectably inside the cut line with one hole to go. Tom McKibben, though, at the moment, set to miss the cut. He is 1-over. And Padraig Harrington is 7-over par over in Surrey.
3: Okay, you've got rugby and boxing news to finish, JD.
4: So Jemima Adams-Verdine will win her first senior cap for Ireland on Sunday, the Connacht Players. So she's been named to start a blindside flanker for the Women's 15 opener with the USA at Tallaght Stadium. Captain Erin King and Six Nations player of the tournament, Aoife Wafer, join Adams-Verdine in the back row. We got Leinster set to bring their Irish internationals for South Africa for the start of the URC, the title defence. So new signings Joey Carberry and Peter Dooley have been included in a 41-man panel by the head coach Leo Cullen. Captain Quaylen Dar will miss the matches against the Lions and the Sharks due to injury. The former Leinster player Bernard Jackman is the new head of recruitment at Rugby Premiership Club at Bristol Bears. The former Ireland hooker will be working alongside Pat Lamb in his new advisory role in the city. And Ireland's Jude Gallagher and Dean Clancy are through to the last 16 of the European Boxing Championships after wins in Bulgaria this afternoon. Commonwealth Games silver medalist Gallagher picked up a unanimous decision victory against Maxim Bokharov of Slovakia in the 60kg division. And Clancy will face Francis Hugo Grau now in the last 16 at the 65kg weight following a 3-2 win over Germany's Mohamed Siala. We have Vincent Hogan, legendary sports writer, in the studio tomorrow to talk about his new book, The Lost Sports Writer. This is on Off the Ball Saturday, tomorrow from 1, Off the Ball Sunday from 1.
6: Sounds amazing. Before you go, do you have any view on whether or not Gen Z are the most boring generation of all time?
4: Given that Gen X are the most exciting generation, maybe there's a balance to be had.
3: Has there been the greatest generation, arguably?
6: Yeah.
3: I think that's fair. There's no disagreement in this studio.
6: Goodness, we're all of a mind.
4: Now, you've asked me that question. I have no idea what the years for Gen Z are. So I've just been bluffing completely there.
6: It is 95 to 2010.
3: Is it?
6: Yeah.
3: Okay.
6: No, nope. Not wrong. Right.
3: Oh, we have a battle between... We have a Gen X against Gen Z, millennial.
6: Gen
3: Our producer is
6: Gen
3: checking.
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3: Our producer has just put in front of me, Gen Z refers to demographic cohort born between 1997 and 2012.
6: But they all run for 50, anyway.
3: That's such a Gen X thing to say.
6: Okay, boomer. Thank you for that, JD.
3: Bye.
6: We'll chat to you soon.
3: Now, the chief executive of Ryanair, Michael O'Leary, has apologised for using the term high fare rapists in relation to the airline's competitors. Have a listen to his apology.
7: Last week, at a press conference in Dublin, I used the term rapist to describe the high fares of our competitor airlines. I was quizzed by the press if I was trivialising rape. I replied by asserting my firm belief that rape is a heinous and terrible crime which cannot be trivialised. I believe I couldn't have been clearer in this regard. In conversations with family and friends, both inside and outside Ryanair, over the last 10 days, I've come to realise, however, that the word I use so carelessly has caused considerable upset and offence to a wide number of people, especially to victims and survivors. I want to apologise sincerely and unreservedly to those people, especially to the survivors. I am truly sorry for the offence and upset I've caused you by my careless use of those words. It won't happen again. I will try to learn from this mistake and do better in future. Thank you.
3: And that was Michael O'Leary there apologising. He had previously said he would not be apologising, but I think you can, there's no question, that is a very genuine
6: I think he's the bigger apology. Person for coming back and apologising.
3: I think credit to him admitting he got it wrong and for apologising. If you have been affected by the issues raised here, please contact the Dublin Rape Crisis Centre on 1-800-778-888.
6: Up next on The Hard Shoulder, we're going to hear how new citizens feel about new citizenship rules.
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6: Now, lots of you texting in about that conversation we were having earlier about data centres and the fact that a data centre on Cumasun Planola has overturned planning permission for a data centre in Mayo on climate grounds. This texter says, climate is a hugely important issue, but if we lose the tech industry here, Ireland is doomed. We have no significant replacement for the tech sector. Imagine the issues in healthcare, education, welfare if we lose all that tax income. Can't we find a balanced solution? Says this very, I think, nuanced and balanced and insightful texter.
3: Paula Mayo says, the power consumption of the data centre would be huge in comparison to the available supply in that area. To claim we're so dependent on the tech companies that we must be able to accept such a plan entails accepting the power supply to the people of Mayo is dispensable for the greater good. Thanks a bunch. You can't get a quart out of a pint pot, says Paul in Mayo.
6: But that's not how the grid works. It's not county line bound. It's not like if you put something into Mayo, the rest of people in Mayo will have to turn off their lights.
3: People in Galway would be okay.
6: It puts pressure on the grid for sure if data centres, which are big consumers, go into an area. It does push pressure on the grid, but there are all ways around this, self-generating things, using their solar power, all sorts of things and clever ways. But we have to be sensible about this and try and understand the science rather than stick our heads in our ears and go, la la la, we don't need them.
3: Keep your texts coming in. 087 1400 106.
6: Now, tighter citizenship rules may come into effect before the year's end. That's according to Minister of State with Responsibility for Migration, Colin Brophy. So how do Ireland's newest citizens feel about the upcoming legislation? News Talk Sarah Madden reports.
20: It's nearly 11 o'clock on a Thursday morning, and a crowd of excited people are finding their seats in Dublin's Convention Centre.
21: I am feeling very, very excited, very happy, very opportuned.
20: They're of all ages and races and hail from every corner of the globe.
22: Originally, I'm from the Philippines.
23: I'm from Mexico,
24: Nigeria, and I've been in Ireland for about 8 years.
20: And are dressed to the nines for a very special occasion.
25: So I'm wearing a green suit, a white shirt and an orange tie. You know, I thought I'd go a little over the top for it, so yes.
20: They're here to become Irish citizens in just one of a number of citizenship ceremonies taking place here this week.
26: Irish citizen, yeah? What's the crack?
20: Which will confer naturalised status on more than 5,600 people.
27: I'm Caroline, I'm from South Africa and I'm naturalising today. Yeah, I'm super excited. Yeah, can't wait.
28: Yes, it is a special occasion for
24: me. It is especially something I've waited for a long time, so I count it as a privilege here to be an Irish citizen today.
0: All the years living here in Ireland, I learned a lot about the culture. It has been a beautiful experience. I'm so happy and very excited today.
1: As a Filipino, I think we have a lot of common denominator, like we're both family-oriented. So
4: you feel at home here in Ireland?
1: Yeah, I definitely do.
25: My favourite phrase is, come here to me. And I love the way that Ireland is a very welcoming place. And I think that is a large part of why I'm here today, because I think it's generous in spirit, generous in soul. And that's something that I think most people will want to be part of. So that's why I'm here.
5: And it's a true honor to be here in Dublin today to celebrate this most remarkable moment in your lives.
4: Minister of State with responsibility for migration, Colm Brophy, is speaking at the ceremony.
7: There's nothing quite as good or quite as, I think, enjoyable or joyous as part of my job than actually seeing people who've come here to Ireland, who've lived here, who've built their lives here, who are contributing to our country and who've chosen actually to make that next step and become a citizen of the Republic of Ireland. That for me as Minister, I think is wonderful to see.
4: It's all happening to the backdrop of incoming changes to Irish citizenship rules, which will increase the necessary years of applicant residency from 5 to 8, require a language proficiency test, some knowledge about Irish society, and proof of economic self-sufficiency.
7: Today is a day about recognising the achievement of the people who are here primarily. We're not putting in place a regime, and we don't want to put in place a regime that's restrictive for people, but one that does recognise, on the same basis as done right across Europe, that because citizenship is such a privilege, that there must be conditions and criteria that you must meet to achieve that. And I actually think having people meeting those conditions and meeting those changes which we're making will actually enhance the citizenship ceremony, will actually strengthen the bond of citizenship, and will be actually an improvement on our existing system.
9: I think I'm glad I had the previous the previous process, but I would say that's fair. 8 years and an English test, I think, is good for everyone.
10: I guess showing that you understand the culture and the language and things is important, and so I'm in favour of that, of course.
25: I think it's important that Ireland retains that welcoming spirit. I do understand that there are politics and there are needs of the nation. You need to support the people who are Irish as well, but you need to find that balance.
4: And what about the Irish test possibility? Would you pass an Irish test, do you think?
9: To become Irish, I would pass any test in the world.
5: I undertake to faithfully observe.
4: Under Judge Paddy McMahon, the events are coming to an apex.
5: Congratulations, you are now all Irish citizens.
23: Yeah, it's very emotional. It just made me think, like, you know, of the journey here, and, like, you know, I moved here when I was 14, so, you know, this country has seen me grow up, and, you know, I'm just very happy to be part of Ireland now.
9: I'm from France, and I feel super great having the citizenship. Mm-hmm. I love Ireland, I love the people, and I'm glad to be a citizen.
1: Muhim gur lishum sa'e, it means I belong.
4: And do you feel you belong?
1: Yeah, I do.
4: Ireland's newest citizens now spill outside for photos by the Liffey with their loved ones. Among them is a young man dressed in an Irish army uniform who's made his way to the capital from Donegal and Damascus.
28: Today, very broad, like no words can describe this moment. Like, I've been waiting for this moment for a long time. Hey, I've been joined to army in 2022. I'm based Donegal Finnercam, and yeah, very happy today. Like, there's no word to describe this feeling. Like, so it's actually unreal. Like, we've been waiting for this moment for last 5 years for myself. Like, I'm here nearly 8 years, so yeah, it's grand here with my mom and whole family got today, so all very happy. Like, it's a big day for us. I'm trying to look, help community, do as much as I can to be like the Irish people to be happy we are here, so we'll do our best anyway.
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8: Thanks to the newly upgraded lounges at Dublin Airport. Great food, comfy seats, and a calm space before takeoff.
30: In Cork, solid traffic remains on the N25 eastbound from Junction 5 Middleton to a crash before the McGeelie turn off. In Dublin, Rathfarnham Road northbound is backed up between Dodder Park Road Junction and Terenure Cross. In Limerick, Ballysimon Road outbound is congested from Gary Glass roundabout to the M7. That's your traffic and travel on News Talk.
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8: 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Kia, movement that inspires.
2: This is News Talk. Across Ireland, this is the home of conversation that counts. 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
3: It's 6 o'clock. Good evening. I'm Jane McNamara. Michael O'Leary has apologised for rapist comments he made at a recent press conference. The Ryanair CEO used the term when referring to competitors' high fares ahead of the company's annual general meeting. He had until now refused to apologise for the comments, despite calls from rape crisis groups and sexual assault survivors. In a video today, Michael O'Leary says he's now aware it has caused considerable upset and offence.
6: I want to apologise sincerely and unreservedly to those people, especially to the survivors. I am truly sorry for the offence and upset I've caused you by my careless use of those words. It won't happen again. I will try to learn from this mistake and do better in future.
3: A man has been remanded in custody, charged in connection with a violent, unprovoked attack on Michael Healy-Ray. The independent Kerry TD was taken to hospital following the incident in Dublin on Wednesday and required 7 stitches. Newstalk's Emily Keegan reports.
7: Dublin District Court today heard CCTV footage from the Cork Street area of the city captured Anthony Foley shouting, "Ah, bucko, you're in the wrong area. Get out of here, you effing snake," before approaching the driver's side of Michael Healy-Ray's car and punching him in the face. The 51-year-old accused of Rosary Road, Maryland in Dublin 8 is charged with 1 count of assault causing harm. The court heard he was arrested in the same area in which the incident occurred 1 day after the alleged attack and made no reply when charged. A solicitor for the accused said Mr. Foley was shown the CCTV footage during Garda interview and told investigators the man captured was 100% not him. Bail was refused and Mr. Foley was remanded in custody to appear in court next week.
3: A retired scientist who lodged an appeal which has stopped the construction of a data centre in County Mayo says claims it could have been powered by renewable energy are nonsensical. On Commission, Plonola overturned a decision by Mayo County Council to allow the development in Killala, citing concerns about climate and power supply. Speaking on the Hard Shoulder here on News Talk, Colin Doyle says Mayo Data Hub Limited, the company behind the data centre proposal, isn't creating any additional energy.
10: The renewable energy claim, the corporate power purchase thing, is actually just a pretense. It's really just they're purchasing renewable power that's on the grid anyway and saying that it's theirs.
3: That's it for now. Headlines at 6:30.
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27: A very good evening. I'm Will O'Callaghan. Shamrock Rovers will return to the top of the Premier Division of the SSE or Tristy League if they avoid defeat against Waterford this evening. Waterford are unbeaten since June and their manager Graham Coughlan says they'll need to work their socks off if they're to get a result against the reigning champions. That's our live commentary game on Off the Ball here on News Talk. Bohemians will look to keep pace in the title race with a win against Drogheda United at Dalyman Park. Derry City face Galway United in a warm-up for their FAI Cup semi-final and Dundalk take on Shelburne. Chelsea boss Xabi Alonso has hinted that João Pedro could play against Brentford tonight. That's despite him being ruled out of Brazil's upcoming internationals with injury. The striker has started the season well with 3 goals and 3 assists so far. Rory McIlroy is 4 strokes off the lead heading into the weekend at Golf's BMW PGA Championship. The Masters champion has picked up 5 strokes today at Wentworth. He's signed for a round of 67 to move to 8 under par. The new clubhouse leader is America's Ryan Gerrard at 12 under. Leinster is set to bring their Irish international Nationals to South Africa for the kickoff of their URC title defence. New signings Joey Carberry and Peter Dooley have also been included by head coach Leo Cullen. And 2 more Irish boxers are into the last 16 at the European Boxing Championships. Jude Gallagher and Dean Clancy both won their opening round bouts this afternoon. To hear live commentary of the League of Ireland every Friday, download the Go Loud app now.
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3: Mostly cloudy at first with scattered outbreaks of rain and drizzle this evening. Lowest temperatures 11 to 15 degrees. 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
1: Thank you for that, Jane. You are listening to The Hard Shoulder with Shane Coleman and Ciara Kelly. And there's still lots to come over the next hour before the end of the show between now and 7pm.
4: Russians begin voting today in the first parliamentary election since its full-scale invasion of Ukraine. In a moment, we'll be catching up with Patrick Bury, defence expert.
1: That's it'll be nail-biting to wonder who's going to win exactly. Who could possibly win that election, in inverted commas? And in this week's Winners and Sinners, we're going to be discussing Ed Sheeran, Sydney Sweeney, the joy of culture night, and I will be joined by columnist and journalist Niamh O'Reilly and Off the Ball's Cameron Hill. As always, though, we do want to hear from you throughout the show. We love your texts. 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
4: Now, we're joined by defence expert at the University of Bath and former NATO analyst Patrick Bury. Patrick, what exactly is happening in Russia? Tell us about the elections.
5: Well, essentially, it's the first parliamentary elections to the Duma since the war began. So 450 or so representatives get elected. Obviously, the Liberal Anti-War Party was barred from standing. So you're probably looking at 98, 99% turnout in favour of Vladimir Putin's party.
4: So this is Vladimir Putin himself is not going before the electorate. This is the Duma.
5: That's presidential elections for him. But it's his party, United Russia. So the real indication here is basically not you know, support for the party, but the Kremlin's capacity to organise compliance over the Russians. And Putin has linked that the election directly to support for the war. So, and of course, the costs of those are becoming harder to contain at home. It's becoming more and more obvious. So all you're really looking at to see some signs potentially of dissent or a lower turnout, things like that. But given the way that Russian elections go and ballot boxes are stuffed, et cetera, et cetera, you know, you mightn't even see lower turnout, even if there was.
4: Are there any anti-Putin parties in the mix, or have they all been excluded?
5: As far as I understand, the main ones that were anti-war, you know, they weren't necessarily anti-Putin, but at least more liberal and anti-war have been excluded. There may be a few individual candidates who aren't a threat who get through. It's always good to have a few of those stalking horses, isn't it, you know?
4: I see Yabloko, which had called for an end to the fight, they were barred from running shortly before the vote.
5: One of the leaders of the other party just got locked up about 10 days ago, so he was questioning the war aims, etc. So
4: Lev Schlossberg, I think, is the person you're referring to.
5: Yeah, that's the one. Yeah.
4: The opposition figures that do exist, there is, I understand, a bit of a division, some of them saying vote at this particular time. I think it's noon on Sunday. That's the widow of Mr. Navalny, who of course died in an Arctic prison in 2024, Alexei Navalny. Others, however, Yabloko, disagreeing, saying better not to vote.
5: Yeah, who am I to tell the Russians what to do? You know, I don't think it makes a drop of difference what anyone says to any of them, to be honest with you. If you look at the history of Russia, from the time of the Tsars all the way through, it is authoritarian. It's about keeping the serfs down. It's about enriching yourself, and often through brutal means. I think, you know, looking for signs of any kind of democratic hope inside Russia is completely misplaced. I don't think that's where the power base has ever lied or will lie in the future.
4: Is there any danger to Vladimir Putin's power? Could he ultimately be brought down by this war, or is he just too powerful, too connected, too cunning?
5: He could be brought down by the war if the security apparatus, which he's heavily maintained and funded, and the oligarchs, which are also part of, feed into that power base, collectively decide that he's not worth the cost anymore. That would be the biggest risk to him. I think you'd have to, for them to calculate that, you'd have to see more like outwardly uprisings and refusals to fight in terms. It looks like maybe after this election there'll be another round of mobilization. So, which the war becoming more unpopular again, that could be an indicator. But I also would be very cautious to think that any kind of replacement for Putin would be any better, given the underlying conditions about how power is ordered and bargained in Russia.
4: Patrick Bury, defence expert at the University of Bath, former NATO analyst. Thank you for talking to The Hard Shoulder.
1: Now, it's Special Olympics Collection Day, creating life-changing opportunities for athletes with intellectual disabilities. And over 1,000 athletes took part in the Ireland Summer Games in June, a celebration of sport, inclusion and achievement. Henry McKean went out and met an athlete training and met book collectors on the street and sent us this report.
9: Okay, Maura, are you ready for this? Come on, you've got this. Good girl. Now, when you get on the water, we're going to just go for this, all right? You got this. Come on, Maura. Yes, Maura, come on.
11: Hi, I'm Carol Scott. I am Maura Scott's mother.
12: I'm Maura Scott. The sport that I do kayaking, floorball, basketball, swimming, bowling, athletics.
13: That is a lot of sports. That's a lot. What is it you love about the Special Olympics? What's it like representing Ireland? What's it like representing your province?
12: To represent Leinster, this means the world to me to get out there and represent Ireland in Chapel Lizard. My favourite sport is kayaking. I love being on the Liffey.
11: Well, as Moira's mother, I suppose when she started off very young, she was given a very low prospect of things that she could do. But we got out there, we stayed going, we stayed determined. And Special Olympics has given Moira not just sporting opportunities, but she's a fitness captain. She's about to receive our Gold Leader Athlete Award in November. She has represented over in Stenaline, is one of Special Olympics corporate sponsors, and they have paid for Moira to go over during the summer to get some whitewater kayaking experience. So it's like one opportunity leads to another with Special Olympics. So she's done fitness captain, leader athlete. She's also a paddle label ambassador with Canoe in Ireland as a result of all of this. So there's been immense opportunities for Moira from what she's been doing with Special Olympics, not just in sport.
13: So when it comes to the Special Olympics, it really does lift athletes' spirits, their family spirits, the community.
11: Oh, it's a whole new family. You know, you feel like when you go to the games, you meet people that you know. Moira meets her friends. She may not have seen them in maybe a year, but yet it seems like it's only yesterday. And they're hugging each other, they're texting each other, there's WhatsApp groups set up. So it's a huge friendship circle that they build as a community with Special Olympics.
13: Dara O'Flynn, CEO of Insomnia Coffee Company. It's Special Olympics Collection Day. How many years have you been involved?
14: Would you believe now we're involved since 2009. Very, very proud of this association.
13: What do you love about the Special Olympics?
14: Well, we were just chatting there to Maura Scott. She's such an amazing example, telling us her story back in 2009 when she couldn't even balance on a kayak. And then 3 years later, she's competing. And then 10 years later, she's got gold medal. Medals, silver medals, bronze medals. It's an incredible kind of association of resilience and inclusion, and we're very proud to be associated with it.
15: It's great to have you here today, Henry. It's our collection day. It's our largest community fundraiser. The funds go to our wider programme. It's a grassroots-led organisation. The athletes have health and fitness. We have athlete leadership, sports training, young athletes programme. So a huge, diverse programme to offer our athletes.
13: Karen Coventry, CEO of the Special Olympics. The funding for Special Olympics, it really is down to grassroots. It's down to people putting money in buckets, also beeping their cards or their phones.
15: Yes, please, we can do taps donate. We have more tap machines out this year, and it really is vital. We have athletes from the age of 4, and we want to offer so many more athletes the opportunity to get involved in their local communities. That's what inclusion is all about. It's bringing people together, and look, open up your hearts and open up your buckets.
13: What does the Special Olympics mean to you?
15: Oh, I have huge passion for Special Olympics. I've been here 24 years next year, and I feel like I've grown up with the place. And athletes like Maura that we have here today, she's been with us from the age of 9. She's now 23. And look at how she's grown. She wasn't able to balance in her kayak when she started. And with her own resilience and grit, she got into first competition at 13. She's just come out of the Ireland Games with a gold medal. I mean, that's what keeps me going. It's watching your journey and watching her family and watching the local community.
13: Mary O'Dwyer, volunteer with the Special Olympics. How are donations going?
2: They're going very well. We've a different kind of society now, and I guess a lot of them are actually through the sum up machines. People are donating online. That's what we're finding, yes.
13: Or they're using their technology and their phones.
2: Absolutely, yeah. That's exactly it.
13: You volunteer for the Special Olympics. What does it mean to you?
2: Oh, it means everything to me. I've been with them for over 16 years now, and I've done Ireland games and different things for them, and I always do the collection day every year. And yeah, it means everything. They're an absolutely fantastic organisation. Great spirit and great positivity, very encouraging, very uplifting. You couldn't be in a better organisation.
13: Ken Brady from Dublin Fire Brigade, you're out here collecting. How is it going?
8: It's going well so far, yes. Yeah, no, people are very generous. So.
13: What do you love about the Special Olympics?
8: That's just that everybody gets a go at competing, you know, at different levels, and, you know, I've been part of a team and all, it's great, you know.
1: And that was Henry McKean there for Special Olympics Ireland Collection Day today. And if you do see somebody out there shaking a bucket and you have a few bob to spare, please do put some money in or log on to specialolympics.ie.
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6: And of course, this is Winners and Sinners. When we look back at the week that was, with the usual few twists, we're delighted to be joined by freelance journalist Niamh O'Reilly and Off the Ball's Cameron Hill. Niamh, we might start with you. What's your winner? Who or what is your winner of the week?
7: This is quite a niche one that not everybody is going to appreciate, but I have come to this point in my parenting life where both of my children are off school at the same time.
6: Oh,
7: and I know
6: bliss.
7: That doesn't sound like a lot to people who maybe are out of this phase or they don't have kids, whatever it is, but I have spent years having like two different pickup times, and the difference this small thing has made, it's completely underrated. But now that I've gotten here, I'm like, how did I manage before with two different pickup times for years? And when you think about parents who have kids, like, they can maybe even have two or three different pickup times, and you are spending your life on the road, and you're scheduling, and you're here and you're there, and one kid has to be picked up at this time, and then you're back an hour later to pick up.
1: Nightmare, because the gap between youngest is usually either, is it first class or second class? Your youngest has to be in.
7: Yeah.
1: And that gap of like an hour is not usable time.
7: That
1: not
7: was
1: really.
7: My problem, Ciara. So like, it wasn't really long enough to go home and then come back. And like, you might say, you know, at this time of year, it's fine to go for a little walk or grab a coffee or something like that. But like, when it's cold and it's rainy and there's homework to be done, you're like, I'm wasting this hour
1: and you're busy
7: of my life. And then traffic, of course. Like, if you did try and go home and come back, you'd be late then for the second pickup. So like, I sort of felt like I'd never get here, I have to tell you, because I spent so many years like with them, because of the age gap between them. They just were different pickups the entire time. And now my youngest is in first class. So at last, like, I don't know myself.
6: Do you treat yourself at the old time that you had to go up, and do you go, I'm going to sit down and have a nice cup of coffee?
7: But that's a really nice thing to do.
6: Well,
7: I'm too busy
6: to
7: do that.
6: Yeah, chance of you find things.
7: I have to like get my work in the morning because I'm there to collect the kids in the afternoon. But that is a nice thing to do. I think if any parents out there reach that little milestone and you have this hour, maybe you do have it free.
1: I think everyone,
7: do something nice.
1: Who either has been through that and come out the other side or is crawling their way towards it will appreciate it, because it does make, I remember I used to sometimes try and do a really speedy grocery shop. I would try and use the time, and I would, but it was always a really stressful grocery shop because you couldn't browse. You're like,
7: oh God, no, you have like, to be
6: no
7: back.
6: No center aisles for you.
1: And I always found it just a bit depressing.
7: I know. It can be like when you're trying to fill in time like that, or try to make the most of like a really like short hour. It's the worst.
1: Stepping back from a tiny bit, it just highlights, I think, that parenting is a series of phases. Yeah. And you don't necessarily know that till a phase ends.
7: 100%.
1: Like they sleep through the night,
7: yes,
1: or they finally can feed themselves or put on their own clothes.
7: I'm really looking forward to that.
6: I can't wait for that.
1: Shane is looking at his three kids going, when? But you know what I mean? And I know that there's a bit of a nostalgia for the previous phases when they're gone.
7: Yeah.
1: But Jesus, some of them are really bloody hard when you're in them.
9: Is there a sense that like you get to it and you go, God, what is that? Oh, it's silence. That noise. Like it's actually, I don't know what to do with myself now.
1: Oh, what is that? Oh, it's a clean house.
7: Yeah. Totally. And then when you look back at those phases when they're really tough, because some of them are, like if you have maybe a toddler who's not sleeping, or, you know, they're up in the middle of the night, and you look back and you think, how the hell did I get through that? Yeah. Like unbroken sleep, or, you know, my eldest, who's lovely behaved now, but when he was a toddler, we went through 6 months of like solid meltdowns. I couldn't go anywhere with him. I'd leave restaurants with him, like surfboard style under my arm. It was really, really hard. And when you look back on it, you go, Jesus, how did I get through that? Yeah. So it is a series of phases. And now this one has ended for now. But it also reminds you how quickly they're growing up, you know?
1: You know, those things just become a nice story. Like, I'm thinking of my eldest. I remember him literally destroying Yamamori.

0: 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Face.
1: 100%.
2: Okay, excellent. And congratulations on completing
1: on that
2: phase.
1: Win.
0: Yes.
1: I'm taking
0: and
1: it
0: I
1: as
0: think
1: a win.
0: We all agree yeah. that it is a
2: right,
0: win.
2: Follow that. So, Cameron.
3: yeah. Throw the ball to me. My winner's Culture Night, which is on tonight, probably ball, in yeah. full flow as we speak. People getting ready, cultural activities. And my feeling is the Culture Night should be every night. I think you should be trying to do as much as possible, especially with the rich atmosphere and sort of background and variety of cultural activities we have around the country. But there's some really great stuff tonight, especially free, no booking required ones, which are key for me because it always comes around and I always end up being too late to book some really cool things. But like the Mansion House is open tonight to people for tours, free tours. That would be a brilliant tour just around the corner from us here. The Blackrock Castle Observatory in Cork is opening its doors. There'll be astronomy presentations, various other bits and pieces. There's the International Storytelling Festival in Listowel going on right now, and the Kerry Writers Museum have events around that. The Wood Quay Amphitheatre, just around the corner from us as well, has loads of music, dance and performance in the heart of the city.
2: That's a lovely little setting.
3: I've never been there. I was thinking of maybe having a nose, and Meeting House Square in Temple Bar also has some great stuff around now as well. And I just think we often forget about just how, not how important the culture is, I think we acknowledge that, but how endangered it is at all times. Like, just thinking about the Dublin Fringe Festival and the Dublin Theatre Festivals are coming up, and Dublin theatre as an industry is ever shrinking. It is constantly getting smaller and smaller, mm-hmm. and it's harder to put on productions from an amateur point of view. Even the massive large-scale production houses are struggling too, and it's always... While I say every night should be Culture Night, this is a great night to remind yourself of how hard and how rare this is, because most cultural events and artistic endeavours aren't designed to be profitable, and often they aren't, and it's so hard to get stuff without loads of funding and benefactors off the ground. So if you're going out tonight, also appreciate just how great we are at putting on art shows.
1: It's a really good night around the country too, isn't it? And there's so many freebies in libraries and everything. I'm going to give a little shout out and plug to St. Andrew's Church in Westland Row, around the corner really from the Mansion House, if you were there, mm-hmm. which is also free. And the reason I know anything about it is not because I'm remotely religious, which I'm not, but my dad was the choir master there, and I've always kept in touch mm-hmm. with the choir. And they have stuff on, including they have, it's the church referred to as All Hallows in Ulysses. So they're going to be doing like tours of the church, and it has nice. Crypts and everything, that church. It's quite cool. But they also have lots of historical figures associated with the church, including James Joyce and Leopold Bloom and all of that. They also have music and everything nice. There. And it's just the acoustics in that church are magnificent. If anyone...
0: Sounds like a real...
1: Is he on the way to the dart and wants to pop in between a pint and the dart or whatever? You know what I mean? It's just, it's free and it's huge, so it can take kind of all comers. And it's just, I think all of this stuff is really lovely.
0: It is lovely, yeah. Things you don't get a chance to do normally, or places you don't get a chance to see inside of, or... Yeah. It's lovely.
2: I know I'm going to sound a little bit like Hyman Roth talking to Michael Corleone, but I was so impressed. But you're a very thoughtful and considerate young man. I was really impressed by how you spoke.
3: There's
2: about
3: a butt coming here.
2: And theatre.
3: And I love how accessible it is. And mm-hmm. when you actually delve into the arts and culture, you find nooks and crannies that you'd never thought existed. There's a place on, I think it's on Fitzwilliam Street or Fitzwilliam Square near there, the Dot Theatre, which I had never heard of until a couple of years ago. It's completely hidden down a back alleyway, and it is a beautiful space, and it's run by a lovely couple who put on improv shows and do various different things. So absolutely delve in, because there'll be bits of the city, hidden gems around the country that you'll never known had been there.
2: Do you know what's a great thing to do as well? I've done it a couple of times, the Bewley's Lunchtime. Like it's 45 minutes or 50 minutes, and they're always really good. And it's just it's a brilliant way to spend an hour.
1: It does sort of reveal and uncover Dublin's culture, and all of that. But also, like, little historical buildings, as you say, the mansion. Like, there's something. I don't know.
2: Where the Irish Parliament first sat.
1: I don't know who thought up tonight.
2: The Dáil, I should say, first sat.
1: Who thought up tonight, but it really is a fantastic idea.
0: It should be more regular, I think, as well. Yeah, once a year isn't enough.
2: Cameron says every night should be Culture Night.
3: Absolutely, yeah.
2: We better get the news headlines, Ciara.
1: Yeah, let's go.
4: Thanks, Ciara. Michael O'Leary has apologised for rapist comments he made at a recent press conference. The Ryanair CEO used the term

0: when referring to competitors' high fares, and now he's aware it has caused considerable upset and offence. 51-year-old Anthony Foley of Rosary Road, Maryland in Dublin 8 has been remanded in custody, charged in connection with a violent, unprovoked attack on Michael Healy Ray. The independent Kerry TD was taken to hospital following the incident in Dublin on Wednesday and required 7 stitches. And the 21st edition of Culture Night is well underway across the country. This year has seen the biggest programme yet, with almost 2,000 free events organised. That's it for now. More at 7.
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2: Thanks to the newly upgraded lounges at Dublin Airport. Great food, comfy seats, and a calm space before takeoff.
0: Around Dublin, Terenure Road East outbound is backed up between Rathgar Junction and Terenure Cross. The M15 northbound is congested at Junction 9, Red Cow. In Limerick, Dublin Road outbound is congested from Grudy Roundabout to Golf Links Road Junction. And in Galway, Dock Road southbound is busy from Air Square to Claddagh. That's your traffic and travel on News Talk.
1: News Talk weather.
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0: Mostly cloudy at first with scattered outbreaks of rain and drizzle this evening. Lowest temperature 11 to 15 degrees. 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
3: And thank you for that. Now you're very welcome back to Winners and Sinners. Cameron and Niamh remain with us and they're going to go on to their sinners part of the evening. Cameron, what have you got for us?
4: I don't know how to properly phrase my sinner this week, so I'm just going to call it the opinion marketplace and put a name on it and then figure out what I actually want to say. But I was struck this week by the two sort of massive debates and issues, let's say, that have infiltrated the cultural zeitgeist in the Sydney Sweeney nude photo shoot for Novig, that gambling sports company, and the kind of collapse or the issues that Ed Sheeran is having with his worldwide tour, with the Macklemore being taken off the billing as a support act and the various different acts like Aaron Rowe and Bioga pulling out as a result, Lucas Graham as well.
3: Phineas.
4: And Phineas too, exactly. And I just found, while I think that personally both of those were mishandled by Sydney and Ed respectively in those issues, what drove me insane this week was how much quote-unquote discourse has emerged from this about various issues that basically have nothing to do with the stories in question. Sydney Sweeney, whatever you think about, you know, doing or promoting a gambling company in a certain way, the fact that it's become so entangled and has become this debate about women in sport and visibility and access, it seems to me, and I might have a different opinion to female athletes who are in this space, but it seems a little bit irrelevant, and I think it's been a little bit overblown. And the same thing with the Ed Sheeran thing, that while I think if you were a friend of McElroy, you would still, or Macklemore, you would still keep him on the bill and accept his right to protest. I don't necessarily think his views on the Israel-Palestine conflict are relevant to the debate. And it just reminded me that there's no such thing as I don't know anymore on issues like this. It was something that Paul Howard said when he released his new book about the United Ireland, that he said the value of I don't know, and actually being brave enough to say that I'm not informed on an issue to have a take on it. But that just in the online space and the cultural conversations we're having, that's just not allowed anymore. You have to have an opinion on absolutely everything. And I think that's quite disingenuous, because if you take an issue or a side of an issue like it's a college debating society motion all the time without necessarily thinking it through, it's quite disrespectful to everyone involved who actually has a stake in that issue. And it just frustrates the hell out of me that you can't say I don't know anymore.
5: Yeah. It's amazing that just talking about social media, the number of times when a piece is written and a column is written and there's a backlash against it, and people pile on who then say, no, I haven't read the piece, but I'm outraged by it.
4: Yes, yeah.
5: And you're just going like, sorry, you're going on, you're going by the headline, like seriously.
6: 100%, and I have been victim to that many times.
3: I think we probably all have in this room.
6: You write something or you put something up online and people go bananas in the comments and they take it up and it becomes something else. And
3: yeah.
6: Well, hang on.
3: But I feel maybe incensed about it.
6: Yeah. It's sort of like, you could put up a post that said, I like oranges. And then everyone underneath it will go, well, actually, what you're saying here is you don't like apples.
4: I've never tried an orange, but that's an outrageous take.
6: Exactly. Yeah. No. You can't say anything.
5: Going back to the two people in question, look, I think you're right. I think, what's his
3: name? Sydney Sweeney and Ed Sheeran.
5: Ed Sheeran. I think Ed Sheeran got it wrong. But I hate the way he's now become public enemy number one, and there's this massive pylon. He's not the problem here. He's not Israel. Like, let's focus on what the issue is. I think he made the wrong call. I think he let his friend down. I thought his statement was weak and, you know, evasive, and saying this wasn't me, it was my promoter. But like, come on, and he's not. That doesn't make him a bad person.
4: Especially for someone who, for most of his career, has steered clear from a lot of that stuff and hasn't made his opinions known one way or the other on a lot of these issues.
5: He's been political on Brexit.
3: I actually think it's even kind of slightly bigger than that, in that the court of public opinion tends to be mob-like, sheep-like. So there are people who don't even really know what happened, and they, a bit like you, they haven't read the column.
5: Couldn't remember his name.
3: They don't really know what Macklemore did or said, or what Ed Sheeran did or said. Yeah, I hate him. It's mindless mob mentality stuff. And the court of public opinion doesn't understand nuance, doesn't understand context. And by the way, I'm not saying, like anyone else, I don't think is saying here, the rights and wrongs of it. I'm just saying that kind of pile-on mentality is kind of the worst of us.
4: Well, how did Dolly Parton do it? That's what I'm kind of struck by now, thinking back.
3: She never went into politics. People asked her about Trump, she said, I don't go there. Ed Sheeran said the same thing, and now he's persona non grata.
5: Hang on. Different era, different world.
4: Yeah, is she just
5: I'm
4: a unicorn?
5: Not sure.
3: She was asked about Trump as about a year ago.
5: At that stage, she was an older person. There's different rules. She would not get away with that nowadays, and there would be pylons on her or something. I'm not suggesting that she's wrong.
3: I'm sick of the mob, the mindlessness of the mob coming for people who, and some of the mob aren't even invested in the Israeli-Palestinian thing. They're just jumping on a bandwagon to be part of a bloodletting almost. There's something in it. I don't know. I think you're right.
5: It raises a question about Ed Sheeran, though. I mean, if he plays in Ireland the next time, is there going to be a hostile reaction? Is there going to be boycotts of him? I mean, you couldn't rule any of those things out. And I'm not sure.
3: I really thought
5: I'm not
3: you were
5: sure that's
3: say,
5: proportionate myself.
3: I really thought you were going to say that it raises the question of Ed Sheeran's, are his songs really crap, or are they any good? Or anyway, look at, we move on. It's Friday.
4: Yeah, do that next week.
3: Niamh, your sinner.
6: So my sinner, I'm sure, I apologise now to anybody who's eating while listening to this, right? And I would recommend you don't go out and seek the photographs to accompany what I'm going to talk about. But this week there was a Hyrox competition in Beijing, I think. And unfortunately, the athlete who won the female section had an accident, let's just say, and she had a case of diarrhea mid competition. And she kept going. And I know that this can happen to elite athletes. I have seen it, happen to marathon runners, for example. But Hyrox is an enclosed, it's something that happens in an enclosed sort of an arena. Equipment is shared, there's sandbags, there's things you have to push, there's mats. And this wasn't just a small accident, unfortunately.
3: No.
6: This was very bad. And it was running down her legs.
3: In medical terms, we call that fulminant diarrhea.
6: Thank you, Kira. Lovely. That sounds better than, the other terms.
5: Fulminating.
6: You could call
3: it everywhere.
6: But it was running down her legs. It was on her runners. It was everywhere. And you can only imagine it was going on the equipment that the next competitor would have to have used. And the organisers didn't stop it, and she kept going. And then afterwards, she posted a selfie getting what looked like rehydrated with a drip, sort of saying, you know, a win is a win, go hard or go home. She later deleted that.
5: Did she win the event?
6: She won. Yeah. She won the female event, yes.
3: And she did say a win is a win.
5: She has issued a public apology.
6: She has issued an apology. The organisers have come out and said, look, we handled this really badly, we're going to make changes. So there's learnings here, which is great. But my question is, has the whole go hard, go home narrative become toxic. And I'm no stranger to this. I played some hardcore sports in my teens and early 20s, including rugby, where I played with bruised ribs, bloody noses. I broke my ankle so badly. In one match, you could hear the snap on the sideline. I got a metal plate put in and I was back 6 weeks later for pre-season training. So it was a badge of honour, this go hard, go home. And In some ways, there's nothing wrong with that. You have to push yourselves if you want to get to the top in sport. And I don't think we should be going softly, softly. But I think there's a difference between if you're pushing your body where you are literally getting diarrhea mid-competition, I think you have to recognise the signs in your own body that perhaps this is too much. Well, I need to stop.
5: What about, though? I mean, there have been footballers who've spoken about on the pitch, they just...
6: Yeah.
5: Exploded,
6: yeah.
5: Basically.
6: And like this can happen to
5: for the want of a better
6: elite
5: word.
6: Athletes. I know it's not an isolated incident, but I think that's your body telling you, hold on, stop. And we don't listen to our bodies enough.
3: Exercise for some people is an addiction and an obsession. And I, by the way, I fully believe that exercise is really good for us, and it is. And if you're going to have an addiction, it's probably the best one you can have.
6: Yeah.
3: But it is, and I would suggest, particularly for elite athletes who are pushing themselves beyond the norm in terms of the hours and the exertion and all of that, there's probably an element of that obsessive, addictive type nature there. And I guess this is more of that. I remember years ago seeing an elite athlete who was a patient coming in and they were having chest pains, and we did a scan of their heart, and their heart had enlarged and was now dangerously hypertrophic, so it was too big and it was a bit not functioning properly, and it was too big because of excessive exercise. And I remember the advice that they were given was you got to stop. You got
6: to
3: stop.
6: But they wanted to
3: push
6: through,
3: have a heart
6: probably,
3: attack and possibly die. They did not stop. So do you, because
6: and you have to, there's nothing wrong with pushing yourself, definitely, and to get to the top. It is hard. You do have to make sacrifices. You probably will be putting up with pain at some times, and you have to push yourself. But I just think you've got to listen to your body as well.
4: But
6: like
4: that,
6: in that,
4: that
6: case.
4: Depends on the advice around you, because 20 years ago, that's exactly how concussion was treated in rugby.
6: Absolutely.
4: And it was treated as this, you've just got to get on with it, shake it off, you'll be fine in a minute. Now
5: the joke about the manager saying, you know, the police car, he doesn't know who he is, and put him back on and tell him he's Pele, you know. We all laughed at that.
4: Absolutely. The chickens are coming home to roost, and there are loads of players who are showing signs of CTE and various different ailments, and we've changed that, and it's now gone on rugby authorities that maybe there wasn't enough of a duty of care shown towards those players. So I would always advise caution with that stuff.
5: Okay, well, we're going to take a little toilet break now. We'll be back in a minute with more winners and sinners.
3: Toilet humour.
6: Yuck.
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1: This is the last bit of the show.
23: 5, 4, 3, 2, 1, 0. All engine running. Liftoff. We have a liftoff.
3: And you're very welcome back. And it is the last part of the show. And Niamh and Cameron are still with us. Cameron, will come to you for your any other business.
4: So I was at the last days of Dailymount on Saturday, the festival for the closure and of the current Dailymount as it stands. A brilliant event, really great show. John Francis Flynn, Gemma Dunleavy on Saturday night was really good. I think on the Sunday, Johnny Logan did.
5: I was there.
4: Hold Me Now four times.
5: Yeah. Two bras thrown up the stage to Johnny.
4: Wow. So it's what, 4-2?
3: I don't know what to say about that.
4: Westlife versus Johnny Logan, it's 4-2 in the bras on stage department.
3: Okay.
4: It turns out those were not the last days of Dailymount because Bohemians are going to be playing there where they thought they'd be finished at the end of this year and be out of the stadium for the next 2 years. They're going to be playing there until mid-May, I believe.
5: Yeah, the floodlights are coming down because the shopping centre development is going ahead. So the floodlights and the tramway terrace at one end have to go down. So there'll be no nighttime games, but it looks like they're going to play up until May during the day. They're going to be able to continue there. Now, I don't know the full story in relation. Is there a small delay in the project going ahead?
4: Yeah, if you were to read between the lines, I don't know everything for sure, but you know, it's great from a Bohemian's point that these large-scale public works projects in Dublin, they're generally quite quick, aren't they? If memory serves. But
5: they're still hopeful that the new ground will be built within the same time frame. So what, next year, by the end of 2028, so the end of the second season that they're out. So fingers crossed, but I hear where you're coming from.
4: Yeah,
5: challenge.
4: Maybe they can play in the children's hospital during that time when that's done. And
3: it's probably big enough for them to play there. Yeah,
4: but it's just a thought. Like the Dailymount thing has been on the cards for so long at this stage, and finally they seem to be getting somewhere, putting it out to tender. The costs have been sorted. And again, I don't know the ins and outs, but the fact that the Bohemians will still be there in mid-May next year, it didn't augur well for me, from my perspective, as to how quickly that's going to be
3: done. The costs being sorted is never the case if it's deferred. If things get deferred, the costs go out the window, unfortunately, as well, which is...
5: Now, it's nice. Possible. I don't know. I have no insight on this. I mean, is it possible that some of the redevelopment work can go ahead on that shopping centre end?
4: Perhaps.
5: Potentially, I don't know. And hopefully, it won't delay the move to the new season or to the new stadium.
3: Where are you playing your evening matches once you're out at Daly Mount?
5: It looks like Inchicore, but there's also talk about some of the games being played maybe in the RDS, some of the bigger games, if maybe a match against Rovers or against Pats could be played there.
3: That would be your home ground
5: So look, it's a huge challenge for the club. It's a massive challenge, and look, these projects are never straightforward. No. Anyone who's built an extension knows this. So I can't imagine this is going to be any different, but we'll get there.
4: Fingers crossed.
5: Yeah, hopefully.
3: What have you got for us, Niamh?
0: Well, I had something else to talk about, but events, dear boy, events. This morning I dropped my kids off to school and I was rushing around like I always am, and I went to get a coffee and I fell. And I didn't just fall. I had the mother and father of all face plants. I was walking, I was trying to step up onto a curb. You know when a path isn't a proper size path? Mm. It was like very small, a few inches, like hardly a step at all. And I had sandals on, top of the sandal got caught. And there was nothing in front of me, there was fresh air. And when I say I nearly died in that moment, I was like, oh my God. Like I just went straight down. And it wasn't just on concrete, it was like that knobbly sort of concrete.
3: Oh no.
0: And straight down on my knee. Everything fell. I almost like did one of those, you know, stuntman rolls. Like it was really bad. And normally when you fall, the first instinct is to get up and run away as fast as possible
3: because
0: you're morto.
3: Yeah.
0: But it was really, really sore. I was grabbing my knee and this group of women came over and they were like, "You all right, love?" And I was like, "No, I'm not okay." I was just short of starting crying.
3: I
0: couldn't tell you the last time I fell over. And I was pouring blood. There was like purple bruises already starting to form. And these people were so nice. Someone came out of a pharmacy, which was just a couple of doors down from where I fell. The pharmacist came out. She helped me up. She brought me in. She cleaned my wound. She put on a lovely big bandage. It was just... the nicest, like in a world and like things we've discussed earlier where, you know, things feel toxic and there's a lot of hate. It kind of just gave me hope for humanity. People are good, I think, at their core.
5: They
0: and
5: are.
0: Like they saw, they saw a poor woman who'd after face planting on the floor and they helped.
3: The real world and the virtual world are not
0: totally
3: the same.
0: Different.
3: They're not the same. There's so much anger and all online, but in real life, we've rubbed our corners off much more effectively.
0: Absolutely.
3: Are you okay now?
0: I have a lovely big bandage on and I've been hobbling around town earlier this afternoon. I'll be grand. It's a
5: you
0: great
5: excuse.
0: You should
5: put your feet up over the weekend.
0: Thank you. Yeah. Thank you so much. And I hope my children are listening to this and my husband.
3: Well, you can play it back for them.
0: I can.
3: The Go Loud app.
0: I can say, I can't do anything this weekend. I have my leg up because I'm bruised and I have a big ouch. In fairness, my children are great. Like whenever there's anything wrong, they're like two little Florence Nightingales.
5: So
0: be very sweet.
4: We'll bring Culture Night to you.
0: Thank you.
4: Yeah,
0: that would be so great.
4: We'll get the whole band in.
3: You know what?
4: Yeah.
3: Isn't it amazing? Because you fall over all the time when you're a kid and you kind of bounce and you kind of... I've fallen once or twice as an adult.
0: It's a really
3: different beast.
0: It was so heavy. Like that. Like my kids are little, they fall all the time. They've plasters on and stuff. And I'm like, oh, you poor thing, you know, and all that. But when you fall as an adult, I really hit the ground hard. Like a ton of bricks.
5: Yeah. Oh, you poor thing. Well, anyway, I'm glad you were able to make it to us.
0: Go hard or go home.
3: You haven't lost.
5: I think people are taking that too far.
0: Yeah. I think I have, yeah.
3: But it is heartening how kind people are
0: nice.
3: And how willing they are to step in if you are in trouble in real life.
0: Definitely. It was lovely. I kind of felt emotional at how nice people were, you know, because you can feel a bit, you know, with all this online stuff. They're so nice. So thank you if you're listening. I really appreciate it.
3: Well, we're glad you made it in and we're glad that you're all okay and that it's all kind of worked out. But that's our lot, Shane.
5: Yeah, thanks to Niamh and to Cameron. We'll be back on Monday at 4:00. Do stay tuned for Off the Ball and their League of Ireland coverage. Come on the Bows. Tuara, August Togabogie.
3: Have a great weekend. See you Monday.
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35: He's welcomed back by all the Muppets in the press room and, you know, he deserves another chance. 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
39: So we officially have a League of Ireland three-horse race. Shamrock Rovers, they haven't won since early August, but matters still in their own hands. Full live match commentary of Rovers against Waterford on the way tonight. And we'll also be playing you our roadshow from Galway during the week, featuring Brian O'Driscoll, Andy Dunn and John Muldoon. It's Friday's Off the Ball coming up after the news.
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0: Good evening, I'm Fiona Ash. The Ryanair boss says he's sorry for recent comments he made comparing competitors to rapists. Michael O'Leary used the word during a press conference before Ryanair's annual general meeting in Dublin 10 days ago. He had previously refused to apologise for the comment, despite criticism from rape crisis support groups and survivors. In a video today, Michael O'Leary says he hopes to learn from the mistake in the future.
1: In conversations with family and friends, both inside and outside Ryanair, over the last 10 days, I've come to realise, however, that the word I use so carelessly has caused considerable upset and offence to a wide number of people, especially to victims and survivors.
0: The Taoiseach says Britain isn't in a position to talk about a united Ireland yet. Micheál Martin made the comment after his first meeting with British Prime Minister Andy Burnham today. The pair met in Manchester in what was the first international engagement to be held in 10 Downing Street North. The Taoiseach was tight-lipped about what was discussed with regards to the growing commentary on a united Ireland.
2: I think both governments will keep in touch. We'll keep working on the broader issues, particularly in the context of the 30th anniversary. But we didn't get into the specifics around that. Broad discussion in terms of Good Friday, and I'm leaving it at that.
0: A 51-year-old man has been remanded in custody, charged with the assault of Michael Healy Ray in Dublin on Wednesday. Anthony Foley of Rosary Road, Maryland in Dublin 8 appeared in court today, charged with one count of assault causing harm. The 21st edition of Culture Night is well underway across the country. This year has seen the biggest programme yet, with almost 2,000 free events organised. Culture Night Dublin coordinator Melissa Nolan says music will be taking over a number of open-air spaces in the city.
3: North Earl Street is definitely a new spot for us. So there's Pump It Up, which is a jazz quartet. There's going to be Korean drummers. There's going to be a Mongolian throat singing headlining, which will be Zestra, which is a local band from East Wall.
0: And that's your news for now.
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0: Scattered outbreaks of rain and drizzle along with mist and hill fog. Rain will clear southeastwards to scattered showers overnight. Mild, with temperatures not falling below 11 to 15 degrees. And now you're up to date on News Talk.
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39: Good evening, you're welcome along to Friday night's Off the Ball. It's Owen here with you until 10 o'clock tonight. And coming up this evening, we've got our Galway Roadshow coming your way in around 15 minutes' time. We recorded this on Wednesday night at the Dexcom Stadium in Galway. Brian O'Driscoll was there with us. Andy Dunn was there with us. Mr. Connacht himself, John Muldoon, was there with us. We also recorded a great panel featuring current players Billy Bowen, Finlay Beelam and Paul Boyle as well. All these pieces are available to watch for free on our YouTube channel or listen back to you on Spotify or wherever you get your podcasts in general. So that's coming up, that section of the roadshow tonight before kickoff in our live game, which is of course at 8 p.m. tonight. It is Shamrock Rovers against Waterford. It's going to be Ben Symes and Vinnie Perth calling that one. We'll check in with Ben in just a moment. Our number is 087-9180-180 where you can get us on WhatsApp. The other games tonight in the League of Ireland Premier Division involve Bohemians taking on Drogheda United. Of course, news coming out in the last 24 hours that Bohs will be at Dalymount until May 2027. So not quite the farewell season for them, but they're still absolutely one of the three horses involved in this League of Ireland title race. You've got Derry City against Galway United at 7:45 and Dundalk against Shelburne at 7:45 as well. Elsewhere in the First Division, it's Wexford against Cove Ramblers, Finn Harps against Longford Town. Cork City are going up against UCD, Bray Wanderers versus Treaty United and Athlone Town versus Kerry. All of those games kicking off at 7:45. In the Championship, it's Bristol City versus Watford at 8 p.m. And at the same time, in the Premier League, it is Brentford versus Chelsea. To go through the teams for that tonight, because there is some interesting team news, we'll start with Brentford. It's Caoimhín Kelleher in goal for the hosts. A back four of Coyote, Schuster, Ayer and Lewis Potter, of course. No Nathan Collins. No Nathan Collins for those four Republic of Ireland matches either. It's Yarmolyk and Janelt and Damsgaard in midfield. Jaden Anthony on one wing, Kevin Shada on the other wing and Igor Thiago up front. Now, really interesting stuff on the Chelsea side of things. We know that João Pedro had pulled out of the Brazil squad for the upcoming internationals. He doesn't start. So it's Danny Welbeck up front for Chelsea this evening. Morgan Rodgers and Cole Palmer start as expected. But it'll be interesting to see what sort of setup Chelsea go with when 8 p.m. comes, because it's Emi Martinez in goals. They've got three centre-backs in Colwill, Maxence Lacroix and Wesley Fofana. Then they've got Pep Chavarria, Pedro Neto, but they're also starting Valentin Barco and Jordan Henderson. So we know Jordan Henderson's going to be in midfield. Is it going to be a 3-4-2-1 or will there be a slight change of system? It looks like a fullback is going to have to play in midfield. And I know Reece James has done that quite a bit for Chelsea, but if they're to maintain that three at the back, of course, Reece James is currently injured. Romeo Lavia starts on the bench tonight for Chelsea. But all eyes tonight, from an off-the-ball perspective from 8pm, will be on Talla Stadium and Shamrock Rovers going up against Waterford FC. We can say good evening for the first time to Ben Symes. Ben, how's it going?
5: Very well, Owen. How are you?
39: All good. So it's worth reiterating here at the outset that this is all very much still in Shamrock Rovers' hands. The momentum really feels to have gone in the direction of either St. Pat's or Bohemians over the past couple of weeks. But still, if Rovers win their remaining games, they will be champions. The question, though, is how likely that actually is.
5: Yeah, and Shamrock Rovers find themselves in an extremely unusual and uncomfortable situation for themselves, and that is not at the top of the table. As you said, they are behind St. Pat's Athletic. They do have, most importantly, that game in hand, which will be crucial if they want to retain their crown. And if you look at their remaining six fixtures, four of them, of course, are at home, but on paper, this fixture is probably the second toughest of the lot. They will face Bohemians next month, but they face a Waterford team here unbeaten in 13 games for Graeme Coughlin's team. And well, if you were to cast your mind back to May when John Dade was sacked and Waterford looked dead and buried, if you were to say that these two teams would be meeting after the end of September, one team's unbeaten in 13 games, the other team is winless in seven, I mean, you put every cent you have that it would be Shamrock Rovers who are on that 13-game unbeaten streak, and it is Waterford who would be languishing down the bottom. Instead, Waterford come here full of confidence, full of hope, and they would love nothing more than to knock Shamrock Rovers further off their perch. There's some interesting team news for both sides here this evening. For Shamrock Rovers, there's two changes from that loss last Friday night against St. Patrick's Athletic. Ed McGinty keeps his place in goal. It is the back three of Lee Grace, Pigo Lopez and Daniel Cleary, so no changes there. There is a change, however, in the wing-back position, and it's Tomisa Sobowale, who has been ever-present for Shamrock Rovers recently. He drops out. He was at fault last week for Jay McLellan's goal, and he was, of course, taken off at half-time. So Adam Brennan and Will Fitzgerald will be the wing-backs for Shamrock Rovers. It is Matt Healy, Dylan Watts and Jack Byrne in midfield. And really interesting up front, Graeme Burke, as per usual, keeps his place, but alongside him, Michael Noonan, who is heavily linked with a move to Nottingham Forest come the end of the season. He drops to the bench, and 36-year-old Aaron Green is going to come in for his first start since July. And for Graeme Coughlin's side, well, if it ain't broken, you don't need to do absolutely anything. It is the same 11 for the fourth game running. For Waterford, that means Steve McMullen starts in goal. It's a back four of Hayden Khan, Kevin Long, John Mahan, the recently crowned Soccer Writers Player of the Month, and Benny Couto. It is a flat four across the middle of Jorgen Vilas, Conan Noonan, formerly of these shores, Noah Mawene and Evan McLaughlin, and then the most formidable strike partnership in the league. A man who started his career here in Talla in 1999 as a 10-year-old, Tórek Amont, is joined by the league's top scorer, Tommy Lonergan.
39: Yes, Waterford flying at the moment. They do, of course, have that FAI Cup semi-final with Bohemians to look forward to on the 9th of October as well. As you say, their undefeated run is pretty spectacular, and they've been known to upset the odds away from home as well lately. St. Pat's obviously getting beaten 2-0 at home by Waterford just a few weeks ago. But just to linger on Rovers for a moment, Ben, because they really are the story of the league at the moment. Just a quick one on Michael Noonan. Has the news around him leaving the club for free, has that had any sort of disruptive impact? Because I guess everybody at the club knew what the contract situation was. Everybody knew that if he was going to leave in the near distance, it would be for free. So I guess it was more of a story for outside the camp.
5: Yeah, well, it was really interesting that Shamrock Rovers announced halfway through the season that Michael Noonan had signed the new contract, and then it transpired that there was no extension on his contract. It was merely just an improvement in terms of his pay. It will, of course, have an impact, but this is a team in huge transition, and well, if you have noise like that, it isn't exactly going to help. We heard from Stephen Bradley yesterday that Victor Osimhuna hasn't been involved. He's been out since May in a Dublin derby against Bohemians. He's had growth pains. He said he's taken two huge growth spurts in the last year, and that Arsenal physics and medical team have been over here assessing him for the last couple of months, and did kind of acknowledge that if he was an older player and he wasn't in the situation that he's in, he would be playing. So there has been huge disruption to this team that haven't won a game since the 7th of August against Dundalk. Those really, really damning losses in Europe, that means they didn't reach the league phase. Combine that with the cup knockout to St. Patrick's Athletic as well. And then, I mean, this has all just came together now in the last couple of weeks. They've been knocked off their perch. Obviously a chance to go back up there tonight, but it's going to be their last game for 3 weeks. And when they come back, it is a weekend in October where they will face Drogheda United on the Friday night, and then Bohemians in a huge Dublin derby here on the Monday in a game that really feels crucial. But what I will say, if you are a Shamrock Rovers fan and you are looking for good omens, we mentioned that Waterford are on that 13 game unbeaten run. The last game that they did lose, June the 19th, and it was against Shamrock Rovers.
39: Ben Symes, you're on a roll of great games at the moment. I don't expect anything different tonight. Expect fireworks tonight between Shamrock Rovers and Waterford. It's an 8 p.m. kickoff. Vinnie Perth will be alongside Ben from 8 p.m. Now, cricket fans, do not miss finals weekend at the European T20 Premier League in Malahide. So the qualifier takes place tomorrow, and then the grand final is on Sunday. So the first ball in both matches is at 2:15 in the afternoon. So there's a great offer going on for these matches. If you've got nothing on for the weekend, you can get 3 tickets for just €30 to enjoy both the qualifier and the grand final. You can go to etplofficial.com now and be part of the very first ETPL finals weekend. Right, we're bringing you the sounds from Galway and our Rugby Roadshow from Connacht after the break. And before the ads, it's time for the Cash Machine.
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39: You're welcome back to Friday Night's Off the Ball. Now, our Bank of Ireland rugby roadshows are up and running. We're going around to all four provinces of Ireland. We were in Dublin for the Leinster roadshow last week, and we were in Galway for the Connacht roadshow this week. So we've got two more still to go, obviously. We've got Ulster and we've got Munster still to come. Offtheball.com/events is where you can go to get your tickets to those events. They're both happening in October. So Wednesday this week, we were at the gleaming Dexcom Stadium. It was my first time down there and it is an absolute beaut. And it was a privilege to be broadcasting there in front of a phenomenal crowd, really, in Galway. And we had some of their beloved Connacht players on stage with us. We had Paul Boyle, Finlay Beelam, and Billy Bowen on stage with us. That was in part two of the show on the night, and it's all available to watch for free on the Off the Ball YouTube channel or listen to wherever you get your Off the Ball podcast. So you can listen to the lads on your Off the Ball feed, but we're going to play for you on the radio tonight the bulk of the first half of the show. So we're picking it up here after I've already introduced to the stage Andy Dunn and Brian O'Driscoll, and we're about to welcome a Connacht legend up on stage. Two people are better than one person to tell some of these stories, so I think it's about time we welcome onto stage Mr. Connacht himself, John Muldoon, everybody. John, how are we?
20: Good.
39: It's probably the number one icebreaker you get here whenever anybody outside of Galway comes down here, but this place is phenomenal. It must genuinely add a real pep to the step ever since things have got finished here.
20: It has. It's been a game changer. I was talking here on Friday at a club presentation, and I was at Olivia Dean over the summer. A lot of people here will not understand.
39: Not a great reaction to that.
20: Well, yeah, that didn't go down well. So, for context, she's an English girl who is not your typical rugby player music. And we bet Stormers in Cape Town, and all the lads were singing it directly after the game. And I was looking, going, what's going on here? And then two or three weeks later, Northampton Saints won and they were all singing it, and I think Henry Pollock was telling Olivia Dean to come get him and all this, so things have changed. So now a few horn back, so so I was here and I said, like, it's amazing. We obviously played Leinster here, first game of the season, and I met some of the Leinster players at the game, and I won't mention names, but one or two players came up to me and said the atmosphere here, the electricity that night, was better than some of the Champions Cup games they had played in Aviva and stuff. So you got to bring that every day now. So that's the challenge. So we got to try and beat Leinster, and you've got to try and bring that that kind of atmosphere. But no, it was phenomenal. I won't lie, the couple of months and year or two leading up to that was pretty grim. Living in a porta cabin that was I think after about 2 months, they realised that I had a jacket over a heater that was left permanently on, and it was still minus two in the port cabin. I think I drove the bill up by a couple of grand in the 2 months. So it was pretty grim. Lads getting lunch boxes in that were sweating, going out to their cars to eat, and but as you see when you walk in and you see the building next door, the indoor facility that we have, the gym, everything, and then obviously this facility, it's packed here during the week, and that's hugely important for everyone in Connacht Rugby, not just the senior team, but I think I have to admit I was against the 4G coming in, but when you see young kids coming in for school games and young girls coming in for school games and they get to change downstairs and they get to run on, it makes a huge difference to grassroots, and to have them here and to be able to play. I now understand the reason why they put in the 4G, so I was wrong, firmly wrong.
1: I think what's also really important around great stadia and great setups is your ability to be able to attract the best players and excite people for what is being built. And I remember back to I have a cousin Gary who was the Arsenal doctor for the best part of 15 years, very, very close with Arsene Wenger. And I remember when Emirates opened back, must have been the late noughties, and I went over for a Champions League game and he brought me into the stadium and he showed me around and he told me a couple of stories and he said, at one point in the drawings, there was in the home dressing room, there was a huge pillar in the middle of the dressing room, and Wenger was looking at this and he said, "All right, that's got to go." He said, "Well, it's actually weight bearing; we can't move it." He says, "It's got to go. I don't care how much it costs because I can't see all my players." And then he goes across to the away dressing room, and it's a mirror image of the home dressing room, and he's kind of going, "Why are we spending so much money on the away dressing room? Surely you've grounds like the recreation ground where you're sitting on each other's laps, the space is so freaking tight." Yeah. You're kind of going, "Oh God." So you're going in with kind of a negative feeling about it before you ever play. And what was really interesting was his mindset around, no, I want people coming to the Emirates and they see the away dressing room and going, "Oh my God, I want to play for Arsenal." not "This is great" and everything. It was like they're thinking to themselves, "If this is the away dressing room, what's the home dressing room like?" And I think that is such an important part around building things. And you talk about porta cabins and freezing. God, I remember that 25 years ago. Okay, it's a bit longer for us, and you've had to kind of wait over that period of time. But geez, we were the exact same. We were nomadic. We were getting text messages around what pitch we were going to use, where we were going to train. The way we look, we were like ragtag rovers. And then slowly but surely, we have had this centre built in UCD, and I don't think the team ever looked back. And they've been consistently very strong, haven't won maybe as much as they would have wanted, but it's such an important part around your overall development and your project of, 20, 30 years when we're all going to be in new roles and doing different things, that it's building the whole organization and the environment and the fan base and everything. So it's something to be very proud of. Similarly to Dunner, I was blown away by how impressive it is that there's been no shortcuts taken on what's been developed, and I think it's very, very exciting time for you guys.
39: For sure. I was thinking about some of the games that the three of you would have played together, and it's generally just a pair of you in most of these games. I might start, John, with yourself and Brian, the one test for Ireland you played together. New Plymouth. Is that a day that brings back terrible memories, John, or is it a day that brings back some sort of pride about representing Ireland against the All Blacks?
2: They both look really comfortable, don't they?
39: John was out of the picture for a lot of it.
1: What I will say about John is that thank God for him speaking up in the huddle after the 10th or 11th try score against us, because I had
3: in 20 minutes
1: to say to the team at that point.
3: I think it was a 20 minute mark.
1: It was a tough evening. Obviously Jamie Heaslip got sent off after about 10 or 15 minutes. We were always going to be up against it, but Yeah, you know, it's funny how the tide has turned, but we had some very, very long outings against the Kiwis, particularly over there. And I do remember it well, because I do remember John speaking up. And even though the game is gone, I think you do find out a lot about people when the going gets tough and there's nothing to be gained other than salvaging a bit of pride. Who's there to roll their sleeves up and who's willing to talk and who's willing to speak? And in fairness to John, he was definitely one of them, even though he wasn't a mainstay in the team at that point.
39: Well, for you, John, obviously, the game takes on a completely different hue when Heaslip gets sent off. Mm. But then you get injured shortly after half an hour, right? It's a bad enough one. So that just must be a strange memory where you're not even there to see the second half, really.
20: Yeah, it was frustrating. Obviously, you don't want to get injured. You don't want... I think the manner of the day, the frustration of the score, then getting injured, that was probably the most annoying part about it. You don't want to represent your country, you don't want to go out and have basically a cricket score up against you and then get injured and have to go off. That was it wasn't the way you want to, or the

0: good. And it wasn't because I broke my arm off his head, but he was good.
1: Do you remember what you said in the huddle?
0: I think it was something along the lines of, is this how we want to be seen, or is this what we, is this all we have, or something along those. I was like, basically, yeah, I think it was more frustration than anything else. But yeah, there was nothing you could say at that point. We were done.
2: It's a very challenging position to find yourself in. I should have had a...
0: Don't worry, I had a lot of experience of that. You were all right, I had loads of it.
2: I had a bit of experience.
0: I knew you were struggling a little bit. Do you want to get the glasses
2: on? But you know, all you are is you're playing for the jersey the next day. Yeah. That's all you are, you know, and like I said, to salvage some pride and a bit of, you know, personal respect. So that's all you can really say, and you can't do do anything about what's gone before, but what matters next is your next interaction, your next moment, and yeah.
1: Just one other one on this. Like, it feels a very unjust way for your final test for Ireland to have gone. You know, you lose a fellow back row member early in the game to a red card. Your arm is broken after 30 something minutes. Surely there was a feeling afterwards, geez, I'd love another crack at this. I know you're injured for the rest of the tour, but
0: yeah,
1: in the November or early the next year, no?
0: I came back and re-broke it, so that probably sent me, I broke it over in Harlequins, actually. So I re-broke it over there, and I don't know if anyone remembers, it was around the time when Leinster came, when the straw was on the pitch, and I'm from a farming background, I thought I could all go out and help them bring in the straw, but I didn't realise I'd just re-broken it. So I spent most of the morning shoveling straw here with all the groundsmen. It was actually great crack.
3: How do you not realise you've broken your arm?
0: It was a little bit sore, but yeah, I didn't think it was too bad because I still had good range in it, and then it was cracked, but yeah, it was, look, I got back, I think, I don't know, like, to be honest, I actually, I was part of the Ireland A coaching team this year, and like everything, you reflect back on your own career, and you reflect back on when you got called into the A's, and I think the first day I stood up in front of them, and I was like, don't do what I did, which was, don't come in here and leave anything on, don't leave any regrets here, don't leave any stone unturned, because I don't actually feel that I ever went up to the Ireland camp, and there's nothing got to do with the people there. I think I had imposter syndrome up there. I don't think I really truly believed I should have been, even though I was up there for probably 4 or 5 years in total, and I never really settled, and I just basically said that to the players in the Ireland A camp, saying, don't, you're here for a reason, believe you're good enough to be here, and don't do what I did, which was look forward to getting on the road back to Galway, which was a shocking place to be. And people always say, oh, I don't have regrets about my career. They're lying. I have loads of regrets about my career, and that's one of them, because I don't ever think I really put my 2 feet into it. And the other side of it is, like, I'm not looking for sympathy here, I'm not looking for any, the quality of the players we had in the back row as well. I was dreaming to think that I could get ahead of some of the names, Sean O'Brien, Jamie Heaslip, and even at the start, Quinny and Wally and all these lads, Leamy, like Stephen Ferris. There was just a phenomenal bunch of back rows, and like, I look back at some ways and go laughing, going, to even be in a squad with them, some of those lads was an achievement, but you always have regrets. So like, I probably got what I deserved in a lot of ways. I probably was comfortable in Connacht, and that sits with me a little bit, and that gnawed away at me towards, as I left, as Declan Kidney moved out and Joe Smith moved in, I knew I was gone at that point from the Ireland reckoning, and towards the end of my career I was like, oh, I didn't do that right, I never really threw myself into it. So I have regrets, but the last cap thing doesn't really sit with me. It doesn't bother me either that much. But I think knowing that before I retired helped me push on for the last couple of years as well, just to like kind of push the Irish thing out of the way and just go right. Because people said to me, towards the end of my career on why are you playing like this now? Why didn't you show some of that when you were early career? And I was like, well, Pat asked us to do different things that no other coach had asked us to do. And I was like, the skills and the tools that the

0: Those were in the kit, but no one asked us to do this, so it was a bit different. But yeah, I've quieting the whole crowd here. Maybe edit all that.
1: So it's great insight. How come you knew Joe Schmidt wasn't going to pick you?
0: I was at that point. I was right. I was gone, and there was a new generation of back rows coming through again. And like, I'm not sure if I have the timeline right here, but there was a new like some myself, Dennis Leamy, were starting to go the opposite way, and I can't even think now off the top of my head. Chris Henry had come in. He was starting to go. I can't remember.
1: O'Mahony probably in there.
0: Yes, correct. Peter O'Mahony, obviously, yes.
2: Hendy as well.
0: Yes, Hendy would come through. So there was, Caelan Doris was a little bit later than that, but there was more like Jack Conan was coming through, players like that. So it was a bit of a flip point.
1: So Brian and John played against the All Blacks together. Andy, you and John played together against the Springboks. Do you remember this?
3: Yeah, 07. Yeah, just on Mull, by the way, I'm so surprised to hear him say that. He kind of reminds me of that guy from the Da Vinci Code, you know, to like, where's the thing, self-torture device under his trousers, and if he's not feeling bad enough about himself, he pulls it tighter and the spikes go in. Like,
0: didn't he have a thing over
3: the
0: back of him?
3: Yeah, it's some kind of hair shirt he's wearing. But like, I played with him, having had 9 years consecutively in Leinster, Harlequins, Bath, played with amazing back rows, and he was every bit as good as all of them. Like, he's so, I think you're retrospectively, I've loads of regrets as well, I would agree, and I understand that, but I think you were nothing short of heroic. Like, when I played with you, 300 caps. He routinely won collisions in a team that was losing every week. Like, he was obviously, as you said, well versed in taking over from if we're 40 down. He had plenty to say, and we went through a couple of back to back European Challenge Cup games. We 50 shipped on us over in Cardiff, and the following week 70 in London Irish. You know, and he kept winning collisions on his own, and you're looking at, like, if you really want to go to war with someone, that's the guy you want to go to war with, who's still turning up when you've shipped 120 points in 2 weeks. So, like,
0: that's called CTE, I think.
3: Or PTSD. But yeah, the South Africa game was probably a kind of a glimpse into the future of Connacht, maybe. I think there was 8,000, there was temporary stands put up. It was a beautiful night, August night. It was their last warm-up game before the World Cup. And there's about 8,000-10,000 people here. And it was an amazing night, wasn't it? We drove them close. I think it was 8-3 in injury time, and they got an intercept. I think Brian Habani got an intercept last play of the game, but the scoreline was closer than 15-3. It was 8-3 with a couple of minutes to go, and we were up on their line.
0: It reminds me of when Ireland went to, it was at Bayonne, and that was a World Cup for us, and a World Cup at Bayonne,
3: exactly.
0: And all they were trying to do was get out without getting injured.
3: Very true, very true.
0: So they were trying to mind themselves.
3: But they played a full side.
0: They did, yeah.
3: They didn't put out a B team, you know, so I think there was glimpses of the future there.
1: There's no video footage on YouTube anyway, from what I can gather, of this game. But is it true that there was some physicality that you were trying to exact on the Springbok players, Andy?
3: Yes, I threw the only punch of my career. So Conor McPhillips was playing 9, and he got sparked out by Bismarck Duplessis. Absolute animal of a man. And I was stood beside him, and I had a reflex punch. And do you remember the 007, Roger Moore fighting the guy Jaws with the metal teeth? Remember, and the guy just moved slowly with the Bismarck Duplessis just took, I gave it my best, he just took a bit of sweat and he just kind of turned around like that. At which point I think I hid behind Mull. It didn't end well. Yeah.
1: he's your friend Brian Bismarck Duplessis. Did he punch you, or was it
2: a dummy punch? Me, thanks for you. I'm still here to tell the story. That's why it was only a dummy punch in the second test in the Lions. Yeah, when they were trying to push us around in 09, and it was Skultberger had gotten a yellow card for gouging
0: Luke yellow Cheryl, card for gouging. What do you think of that?
3: That's a lot, doesn't it?
2: Very different times. It was a ferocious test match, that second one. But anyway, early on in the there's lots of pushing and shoving going on, and anyway, he got me in the bottom of a ruck, and I was literally lying on my back, and one of my arms was pinned, and he just stood over me, and he just raised his fist, and I looked up at him, and I was like, oh shit. And he just dummied it. And he was just looking for a wince, which he got. He got it. And I, you know, it's one of those moments that you really wish you could go back and play over again and blow him a kiss while you were at it. But I wasn't brave enough to do that. Now, he didn't hit me, but I remember thinking, like, this could be game over. He was a hard, hard boy, hard bastard. Tough, physical, uncompromising, big unit.
0: Big man for a booker, and
2: nasty. Nasty in every sense of the word.
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1: You're welcome back to Friday night's Off the Ball. League of Ireland commentary coming up from 8pm tonight, but let's get back to the first part of our Connacht Rugby Roadshow. This was recorded on Wednesday night at the Dexcom Stadium in Galway. We had an absolutely brilliant night, and let's get back to the conversation with Brian O'Driscoll, Andy Dunn and the great John Muldoon. Lads, have your own odds of Connacht success shortened considerably after listening to that and listening to Stuart Lancaster, listening to, about Stuart Lancaster there and what he's actually brought to proceedings. I know you're both very familiar with him, but Andy, the outlook seems to be very, very positive if you're listening to that.
3: Yeah, I it doesn't surprise me, you know. I think Stuart is one of these, I think he used the word, these totemic type figures. There aren't a huge amount of coaches left who make a single individual better from the start of the season to the end. There's a lot of coaches who come in and implement systems and players adapt to the system. He's actually going in and implementing systems by all means, but the players are better players at the end of a season having worked with them. And like, so I think that's a key point with the likes of Stuart, that he gets the absolute best out of the resources he has in front of him. He did it with Leeds 25 years ago up in Northern England. They were outcasts in the Premiership, and they ended up winning a cup. They ended up top four in the league. That's how he ended up going into the England setup. You know, so he's done it consistently everywhere he's gone, bar Rossing, we'll say, which probably in hindsight looks like maybe just not a great fit for either. But I think he is to the manor born here. Like, it doesn't surprise me that there was clear improvement last year, and I think the stadium is incredible. He's a brilliant acquisition. Strong staff, strong playing group. Yeah, I'd say.
0: Do you know
3: you want me to dampen expectations, but I think they ought to be confident.
0: Do you know, when you're talking about Racing, do you know something that's going to have a huge effect on French rugby? And it's gone under the radar a little bit. So, French rugby, you were allowed to interchange subs. So you could bring off Will Skelton at 45 minutes and you could bring him back on at 68 minutes. That's gone now. So there's going to be a huge drop off in some of those French teams who were using, like, the new Sarri's coach, the South African, what was his name?
2: Brendan Venter
0: started it with London Irish 20 years ago in the Premiership, where he used to he'd bring off the front rows at 30 minutes and put them back on for the last 25 minutes, and then they stopped that rule in the Premiership and they're like, you can't do that. But up till this season, I think you had 14 changes in France. It's now down to 8. Sorry, it was 12 changes. It's now down to 8. So it's the same as, unless it's an injury, you can't bring on an awful player. So some of those big lads...
3: Will Skelton will not be liking that.
0: Well, he'd be loving it because he won't have to go back on.
3: True enough.
0: But it's going to affect, like, you. Like, think of that. Like, you have a tight head prop who's an unbelievable scrummager. You take him off, and then you bring him back on to win you a penalty try at the end of the game, or to push a thing over the scrum, and then suddenly that's gone. Now you can't do that anymore. It'll be interesting to see. Does it affect? Like, look at Racing. They've lost their first two or three games, and you look at some of the players they have, like, it doesn't conduce to having some of those bigger men that have become very popular in France, some of those older, bigger lads, Tofanui, these type of players that don't have 55, 60 minutes in them.
1: John, one last thing, and I want to get the lads' take on this as well.
0: I don't care about that either.
1: Mac is back. And we hope to see a good bit of him this season. It's a massive storyline for Ireland, huge storyline for Connacht as well. How's he going? How does he look to be holding up in pre-season?
0: He's flying. Yeah, flying. I think anyone that was here for the Ealing game, he got himself on the ball, looked hungry. He's fit. He's... I was going to be mean, but I won't. He looks in better shape than he's ever been in. His guts aren't hanging out all the time. He's out the back now, going to come in and start slagging me off. No, he's in good space. He's trained. I think he's missed 4 days just with a tight grind, and probably could have missed 2 days, but the usual, just they gave him an extra day or two. He's been going well. Like, obviously, to be out for such a long period with a foot injury, and like, he was out, but he was struggling before that for a couple of months with it. And look, it's not a nice injury. I think there's 6 screws in his foot, and a lot of times players don't come back from that or aren't the same players. Thankfully, he's looked very sharp in training. He's getting on the ball a lot. Like Max Mercurial, we all know that. He can show up anywhere and he can turn a game for you. And look, it's like a new signing, really. We haven't had the best of him for probably over a year now. So it's exciting for us in the first couple of games. It's exciting for Ireland. Hopefully, touch wood, to have him back in November. So, yeah, hopefully.
2: He was Andy Farrell's face tattoo look a bit more stretched on the back of him being a bit leaner.
0: Thankfully, I don't go into the changing room too often. There's so many faces on there now, it's hard to know who's who.
3: Is your face?
0: No, thank God. I don't know what the criteria is to get on. So I've not asked them, because Oisin Dowling is on there, there's a dog on there, Andy Farrell's on there. Yeah, let's change the subject.
1: Surely if you win URC yourself or Lancaster gets put on.
0: It'll probably be Stu, I'd say. It won't be me, you know.
1: He was saying that he was hoping the screws in the foot might add a couple of extra metres to his kick as well, so he's looking at it very much glass half full. Brian, just on Mac Hansen, hopefully in 12, 13, 14 months time, Ireland are still playing Test Rugby at next year's World Cup. A fit Mac Hansen improves Ireland's chances just so much.
2: Particularly now with James Lowe gone, and I know that James Lowe was probably coming into the winter of his career a bit, and there was the emergence of, you know, Robbie Alacoon and Tommy O'Brien have started to kind of maybe make themselves one or two, but not that Mac is the forgotten man, but he's just been gone for so long. I suppose the Lions didn't quite transpire as many people would have hoped or thought. I thought he was going to be one of those outliers that no one really was predicting to necessarily do a huge amount, but I thought he might be a test starter. I remember thinking back to his first cap playing for Ireland, was it against Italy maybe in the Six Nations game, and the thing that impressed me the most about him was on your day when you're a winger and you're, you know, a striker and you're there to score tries, his understanding of space and the ability to be a facilitator as well as a try scorer too. And I just remember thinking, this guy's got so much football. His ability to intertwine with other back three players, come off his wing, he's as comfortable at 10 as he is out on the wing, and you know, the number on your back is irrelevant after the launch play, and he's kind of the he's almost the epitome of that. And so I've always been very excited having him in Ireland teams, because he has kind of really sneaky X factor. It doesn't look as though he necessarily, on the face of it, looks as though he does anything incredibly well, but he's kind of slimy in the tackle, and he's got a kind of sneaky strength, but great vision, really good offloader, and sees the game extremely well. So
0: he was a 10, you know that.
2: Yeah, I know he was a 10. I know he was back in Oz. Yeah. So I know, and he's not really played there at all. I don't know, did he ever play for Connacht at 10?
0: No.
2: So he's played a bit at fullback, but I remember that. And so you can see that in his game, you know, that he's obviously a proficient passer of the ball. But sometimes when you find yourself out on the wing, you know, you're there's no one outside you, so it's like, you guys, lads, can play in the game again when I'm finished with this. But that's not his attitude. I think it's just a realization very quickly that this is my opportunity, or this is my opportunity to set up the person inside me, and not everyone gets that. So I'm super excited about seeing him again in double green this year, and it will feel like a new signing, particularly for Stuart.
0: I think the Mac's biggest attribute is he's not the quickest straight line runner. but he has a unique ability to find a gap and be able to hit the ball at pace, and that's a very underestimated skill to have, because we all know people who are quick. We've all played with players who are quick. They get the ball and then they accelerate, but Mac accelerates into the space, and like in a moving, I know this sounds weird, but when things move so quickly, to be able to find yourself and get yourself at pace into the biggest part of the hole is, you can't coach that.
2: It's anticipation, right?
0: Yeah.
2: It's like some players are great with agility and footwork, and some players have a vision to be great hole runners.
0: Correct.
2: And you kind of go, well, what's the differentiation and how do you teach hole running? You can't really. It's sort of innately just someone that's able to see it and can identify it. And
0: 2001 comes into mind.
2: Yeah. There's Lee Byrne, who played for Wales for years, you know, very nice player, super solid, but just, I remember playing with him on a Lions tour and in training, he just was this unbelievable hole runner. He just had this anticipation. And I think, yeah, some players really lean into it because maybe they don't have wild pace or whatever. You almost have to beat the defense to thinking where the ball is going to be. And as soon as you're into it, and if your tennis or the passer's on the same wavelength, it can be a pretty wicked combination. And before the defense has an opportunity to react, you're already in that space.
0: I think the way defenses have gone and how tight test match rugby is, that's where you get the likes of Mac, who is worth, like, he's huge to have in your team.
3: He's worth his weight in gold on that Maverick kind of game-breaking side. There's enough company men in the world. You need a Maverick like him. I interviewed him at a kind of a stuffy corporate event last year. And I probably asked an obvious question towards the tail end. I said, well, like, what's your response to the people who say you're a bit, you know, you don't work as hard as the rest, you're a Maverick, you're talented? And he said, well, I know deep down I work as hard as the rest. So to those who don't think it, I think, go yourself.
16: in a stuffy corporate room, and I was like, I think it probably sums them up nicely.
0: You're lucky you got the team version. Yeah.
1: We are so excited to see him back on the pitch this season. John, very best of luck with the season ahead. 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
1: So the big question tonight in Irish sport is, can Shamrock Rovers get this show back on the road? They're up against Waterford tonight. It is, of course, another huge evening in the League of Ireland. So let's get you over to Talla Stadium for our live commentary, which is taken up tonight by Vinnie Perth and first, Ben Symes.
30: Thank you very much, Owen. You're very welcome along to Talla Stadium here this evening for another huge League of Ireland Premier Division clash. I can tell you, you have came over to us at the perfect time because there was a rake of fireworks being let off behind one of the stands here in Talla Stadium. And Vinnie Perth is alongside me here. Vinnie, we were questioning what the atmosphere would be like here this evening. I think everyone got shut up with that.
31: Yeah, I think Rovers have tried to build a bit of atmosphere. That looked like a display put on maybe by the club at the back of the stand, and that's good. Look, this isn't... Owen said this is a huge game in Irish football. It is a massive game for this team in green and white tonight. They have to turn up. They have to perform. And they've got to win tonight. Nothing else will be good enough for them. So it's a huge night for them. I'd like it to be a bigger, better atmosphere here in Talla. I'd like it to be a lot more full than it is. I accept it's Waterford and they're tucked away in their own little corner. But... people around Talla, people that support Shamrock Rovers from all the way from Ringsend to Killinarden, haven't come out in enough numbers to support this club tonight. I think it's a huge night for them, huge night for the brilliant manager, for the brilliant team. Yeah, it's just average.
30: Those fans behind the goal holding up a big banner with Ringsend Park on it, of course, formerly of Shamrock Rovers. And as we said, this is a huge night as Shamrock Rovers find themselves in unfamiliar territory. They are not at the top of the table of the League of Ireland Premier Division. That spot belongs to St. Pat's Athletic. But a win here tonight and they will reclaim their perch. We get underway here in Talla Stadium. Just to run you through the team news very quickly for Shamrock Rovers, there's two changes from that 2-0 loss last Friday night against St. Patrick's Athletic. Ed McGinty keeps his place in goal. It is a back three of Pico Lopez, flanked by Lee Grace and Daniel Cleary. There is a change at wing back, and that is Tomise Sabawale dropping out for Adam Brennan. Will Fitzgerald keeps his place in the other wing back role. He's going to come over to the right hand side, and Adam Brennan will slot in on the left. It is the midfield three that we have become so accustomed to seeing of Dylan Watts, Matt Healy and Jack Byrne. And then it is a front two of Graham Burke, just off the 36-year-old Aaron Green, who is in tonight in place of Michael Noonan. For Waterford, they are unchanged for the fourth game running. It is Stephen McMullen, the Northern Ireland under 21 international, who keeps his place in goal. It is a back 3/4/5 of Hayden Khan, Kevin Long, John Matten, Benny Kudo. It is Noha Mawene and Conan Noonan in the middle, alongside Evan McLaughlin and Jorgen Volas. And well, the front two, arguably the most formidable front two in the league. It is 37-year-old Padraig Almond, the man who started his career here at Shamrock Rovers in 1999 at the age of just 10. And he is joined by the league's top scorer, Tommy Lonergan.
31: Yeah, played with Podge here at Shamrock Rovers for a very, very short period of time. But that aside, I think what we've seen is we're a minute and a half in. Waterford got a set piece. They've sent all the big men up, and they're going to be a real threat from set pieces. Rovers aren't no slouch from marking these set pieces as well, but they've got to be tuned in.
30: Free kick is delivered in. It's an in-swinger. It's headed away as far as Daniel Cleary, and eventually cleared all the way out to Mawene. You can fizz that ball back in. Wallace is going to flick it on, and it's going to go to Adam Brennan in the left back position, and he wins a throw in for his side.
31: Yeah, we touched on Rovers this week on the podcast, Ben, didn't we, in terms of their structure, their shape and sort of their attack and play. And you sort of mentioned that midfield three. Graham Burke makes it a box, but I think they've a bit more balance with Sabawale out of the team and Fitzgerald playing in that sort of high right wing back position. I think that they're better suited to that, and that's Adam Brennan coming back into the team. He started the season so well, didn't he? Looked a real threat, got into the Irish international setup, probably a little bit too early for him, but to be fair, that's nothing got to do with the young kid, and just comes off a little bit, as all young players do. So last 5-6 games, a real opportunity for him to finish the season really, really well. And I think Rovers looked a lot more balanced tonight, certainly starting the game, than what he did at different stages over the last 6-7 weeks.
30: Yeah, Tommy Sabawale out of the team after, well, it was his error that allowed Jay McLellan to nip in behind him and put Pats into the lead last Friday night, and then eventually found himself taken off at half time. Here is Graham Burke for Shamrock Rovers, just about 20 yards up from the end line. He plays the ball to Dan Cleary on the touchline, gets his ball into the box. It's headed away by Hayden Khan, who's playing at right back here for Waterford this evening. Has been in the team for the last 4 weeks following the injury of Jordan Houston, who is back on the bench this evening for Graham Coughlin's side.
31: Shamrock Rovers been sort of heavily criticised the last few weeks, myself included, in terms of defensive work. But Dan Cleary there getting forward, he's a real threat and a real help to that team when he's fit.
30: Here's a long searching ball up to Graham Burke. It plays a 1-2 with Fitzgerald just inside the Jack Byrne. Few steps into the box, Burke's going to hit it. And it's going to drift just wide to Stephen McMullen's goal.
31: Yeah, when Graham Burke's on the ball, Jack Byrne is never too far away from him. And he just tries to pick out a simple pass inside the box. Jack Byrne on the penalty spot comes back to Graham Burke, and he just whips the left foot, just trying to bend it into that far end, into the top corner. It doesn't go there. The one thing that has been consistent about this Shamrock Rovers team has been the form of Graham Burke. He's been absolutely outstanding for him. Even at times in the Pats performance last week, sort of gone under the radar how good he was last week at times. Just needs more around him, and that's why we touched on the balance and the structure of the Rovers team. Can they get Jack Byrne closer to Burke and a little bit more quality?
30: The 11 goals for Graham Burke this season in his 33 appearances. One goal every three games for the Shamrock Rovers talisman. And for a man who's not exactly a number nine up there for Shamrock Rovers, it's not too bad at all. Here is Jack Byrne. Plays the ball in towards Aaron Green. Tries to flick it by John Mann. He manages to intercept. And Rovers have the ball here on the right-hand side. Back again. It is Burke. Inside to Byrne. Across to Healy. And now Rovers can move the ball out to the right-hand side. It's Daniel Cleary. He started last week against St Patrick's Athletic for the first time since the 15th of May against Dundalk, a 1-0 loss up at Oriel Park. His cross is headed away by John Mann, a man who's found himself in incredible form for Waterford at the back. winning the Soccer Writers Player of the Month this month for the month prior.
31: Yeah, he's got himself fit, hasn't he? And I think he looked a little bit off at Sligo. I think the tight pitch down the Waterford certainly, and that feel of a tight pitch has helped him, but he certainly found his form. And the guy who went to Scotland a few years ago was a really good player, and he just took him a while to find his feet coming back, but they're there now.
30: Yeah, some really interesting comments from John Mann during the week about coming back after only making 8 appearances across his 2 seasons in Scotland and going and seeking a therapist. And he now is enjoying his football again. He's a bit of defending to do on the right-hand side. Himself and Hayden Khan did really well to win a goal kick for their side when it looked threatening with Adam Brown.
31: Yeah, we're 5 minutes in, Ben. Waterford had one set piece. That aside, Shamrock Rovers have really started on the front foot. What I touched on Dan Cleary is, he's a right-sided centre-half, but he's got real quality. He's one of the most technically gifted footballers I've worked with, and that's saying something for a fellow who plays centre-half. So he's been getting forward. Rovers are really strong on the front foot, and yeah, just started really well. It's like a boxer coming out swinging a little bit. They've had a lot of criticism, they're pretending they're not listening to it, but trust me, you hear a vast majority of it. And look, they've got a really difficult game tonight. Talk about Lonergan and Almond are the obvious ones, but they're well supported. Violet's playing really high on that right hand side, and Noonan has been really good in the sort of number 10 position behind the two strikers. So Waterford played a part in this game tonight.
30: Here is Tommy Lonergan down the right hand side, and he's going to win a corner kick for his team. It's a very advanced Waterford team with Conan Noonan and Jorgen Volas playing just off the front two, and Evan McLaughlin and Moeni very isolated in the middle of the park, the two of them there to try and hold down the fort behind a very strong back four behind it. Hayden Khan, a natural centre half, playing out on the right hand side. Benny Kudo out on the left flanking.
31: We're keeping it real here in League of Ireland, aren't we, Ben? No set piece, coach jumping up, no VAR, just real football. Friday night in Tallaght, a little bit of rain. It's great.
30: Graham Coughlin is the man who walks up to the edge of his box.
31: The only thing Coco's wearing those white runners, isn't he? He's let me down. He's too cool for skill, that fella.
30: Exactly like something maybe you'd see Jamie Redknapp wearing on Sky Sports on a Saturday afternoon. Is on the feet of Graham Coughlin here this evening, and well, as long as he keeps winning games, Waterford fans won't mind what he wears on the touchline. Here is that in-swinging corner. It's headed away by Graham Burke out towards Noonan on the edge of the box, and he hit it with his left foot. It's blocked, and shouts go for handball, but nothing is given, and it's going to be a chance for Waterford to get the ball back in again. Moeni floats it in right on top of Ed McGinty.
31: Another man that played with Graham Coughlin. But that aside, that's a piece from really interesting there from Waterford. I remember a goal Derry City got when they played in the first game up in Celtic Park, if you remember, the set piece in, and Rovers put everybody inside the 6-yard box if teams flooded, and they leave the edge of the box, and just then Noonan, very clever, Bourke wins the first header, Noonan just peels right out to the edge of the box, takes it on his chest. Rovers doing well to sort of snub the chance, but Waterford haven't started again brilliantly on the ball, but 2 set pieces have caused Rovers a couple of problems.
30: Here is the ball bouncing around the middle of the park. Waterford are going to get another free kick just on the edge of the halfway line inside their own half, maybe a little bit too far back to launch it forward into the box for this Waterford team, who've had a remarkable upturn in form throughout the second half of the season with Graham Coughlin in charge. 13 games unbeaten for the side, who looked dead and buried when he came in the door after the departure of John Daly. That free kick was sent up high over to the left hand side, where Jorgen Volas lost out, and the ball is now bouncing around the Shamrock Rovers half. Dylan Watts tries to take it down, it's intercepted by Moeni. A chance now for Waterford to get their first real spell of possession on the ball. Benny Kudo goes searching for Noonan up the line. It only goes as far as Pico Lopez and headed up into the night sky. It's Matt Healy is going to take it down, plays a searching ball forward. Aaron Green is going to go running after it, and Kevin Long, the 17-time capped Irish international, does really well to step across and knock the ball back to his goalkeeper.
31: Yeah, very experienced defending, you would say, just at the right place at the right time. And Frank Coughlin getting a little bit frustrated. Yes, they've had joy, but just giving the ball away a little bit too cheaply to this Shamrock Rovers team. Haven't been able to pick the pass out as yet.
30: And the ball has been given back to Shamrock Rovers again. It's Graham Burke this time who picks up the ball. Healy goes searching for a ball out to Fitzgerald, and that ball is going to run out after a deflection over the end line for a Shamrock Rovers corner kick.
31: Good play by Healy there, just trying to pick out a pass to Will Fitzgerald, who's really started high in that wing back position. And I think when you think back to the brilliance of Gary O'Neill for so long at this club, he was a huge loss, but it didn't really hurt him because Healy came in and just took up that mantle. And in a strange way, I don't mean to be critical of Gary, it's not being, he actually gave them a different dimension, and he's much more athletic, and they've looked a better team with him in it when he's been there. So really good performance from Healy over the last 18 months, I would say.
30: Here is Jack Burns to send in the outswinging corner. It's headed up and headed away by Pádraig Ammons, out as far as Adam Brennan. Plays a short 1-2 with Byrne, and a chance to get in on his left foot, and again it's cleared away, this time by Long. That's going to drift all the way over into the Shamrock Rovers half, where that man Matt Healy can pick it up, and Rovers can try and build again. Knocked off their perch at the top of the League of Ireland Premier Division last Friday night, and you can imagine exactly the hurt that those players are feeling as they look to reclaim the top spot, their top spot, as it has been under Stephen Bradley's reign. Here is Healy on the ball in the middle of the park, plays it out to Jack Byrne. There's a ball in behind for Graham Burke. If he wants it, he goes searching for it, and it's just a little bit too far and into the arms of Stephen McMullen.
31: It's a league full of stories, isn't it, Ben? I mean, Waterford need a result tonight. That result draw they had over that last weekend, you think of Shamrock Rovers, Pats, Bowles, everything got someone to play for. You think of those European spots. Derry feel like they've had a really bad season. Can they get into fourth and just pray for Bowles to win a cup? And Galway still not safe yet. And ultimately, probably one of the biggest clubs in the country is in a big panic at the moment. Shelbourne as well, aren't they? So I think we're at the biggest game of the night. I don't doubt that in 1 second, but there's a lot of big football being played around this league, and that's what's brilliant about it.
30: Here is Shamrock Rovers with a chance to stretch their legs over on the left-hand side. It's Will Fitzgerald. His crossing is blocked. It's going to be another corner here for Shamrock Rovers. Just hit the 13th minute mark here in Talla Stadium. It is Shamrock Rovers 0, Waterford 0. Waterford, who have been dragged right back into this relegation battle after those results from Drogheda United last weekend. And although they're on that 13-game unbeaten run, it is easy to forget just how far off they were before that. And they are still nowhere near safe as they come here this evening, level on 34 points with Drogheda United. And as you said, Shelburne just too clear of them above that dreaded relegation playoff spot where Waterford were last season. Here is that corner kick from Jack Byrne. It's put in right on top of McMullen, and referee Aaron Dowd is going to blow for a free kick out for Waterford.
31: Yeah, nobody has a bit of an idea what went on there, but generally Dan Cleary just being called back to referee. I think he'd be okay. Dan just let the referee know he wasn't overly happy. So I think what the job Graham Kirkland has done, you might speak to him later after the game. I've spent a lot of time with Graham, a year or two at Cherry Orchard, and he worked under the brilliant John Wilkes. And anyone that knows anything about Irish football will know he's one of the greats, and he never managed in League of Ireland, but Leinster Senior League and ran Cherry Orchard for so long. And Graham has often mentioned John Wilkes as someone who's sort of been part of his upbringing and management. But that aside, Graham has done the hard yards in English football, and sometimes us Irish sort of League of Ireland people look down on Knowles on the level of League 1, League 2 and that conference level, and he's gone to SPL as well and coach, and he's just had a wonderful career under the radar in England, and 300 or 400 games at that level and coaching, and he's just come in with a real know-how, a real ability to fight, scrap and battle, and he's done a wonderful job of Waterford, hasn't he? Really got them a chance. And even if they finish second from bottom, I feel like they're in a good place going into playoffs, where the form over the last 13, 14 weeks will probably carry them through that playoff game, you would feel.
30: Yeah, a man who has a big reputation over, especially at Boston United in England, for being a scrapper. Here is Shamrock Rovers moving the ball up the pitch. It's Fitzgerald on the edge of the box, has a shot. It's blocked by Cudoni. Retrieves it back again. It's Jack Byrne on the ball in the middle of the park. Lee Grace, the man from Carrick-on-Suir on the border of Tipperary and Waterford. The man who was scouted by Shane Keegan at Wexford while he was playing for Carrick United in the Waterford League.
31: Shane says he scouts everybody. He's as bad as me for making up stories. You just stop.
30: Well, he was scouted and went there for 1 year before moving on to Galway United and then eventually to the champions Shamrock Rovers, where he has been a mainstay ever since.
31: Yeah, Shane spotted Lee Grace really early, and to be fair, Lopez, Grace clearly was there. He was a league winner before he came here, but Stephen Bradley has turned the two of them into absolutely sort of bulletproof league winning centre halves. He's done a wonderful job with them. Lopez came out of balls and a couple of people went short, and as you said, Grace, there was a couple of questions about him, but no, and particularly the combination the ultimately found the three of them, it's absolutely brilliant. And hats off to Grace in particular, the way he's come through.
30: The long searching ball for Aaron Green, who's just not going to get there, and it's going to go over the line for a goal kick for Waterford. There is a couple other games, of course, happening in the League of Ireland Premier Division here this evening, and there has been one goal so far, and it has came at Oriel Park. Dundalk find themselves 1-0 up against Shelburne. The Kerry man Ronan Tehan with the goal there, and some further bad news for Shelburne fans, and that goalkeeper Eddie Beach was forced off injured 17 minutes in, so the young man Connor Walsh, 21 years of age, is going to come in for the rest of that game for Shelburne. Another big goal at one end of the table with Shelburne, and for Dundalk maybe just kind of keeping an eye on that fourth spot if Bohemians can get over the line past this Waterford team, and then a potential final against Galway United or Derry City in the FAI Cup final in November.
31: Well, that'd be a huge result in the league terms, in terms of what Shelburne are doing and how poor they've looked under John Russell. And for Dundalk, I think praying for a bowls, people are expecting Derry just to ultimately pick that position, but Dundalk, we've said it so often, haven't we, in the pod and different discussions, is Dundalk are that type of team, they lose 3 or 4, no panic, because they'll always pick, the way they play, they'll eventually win games, and it's early there, but so far that looks like a huge result in terms of the league.
30: Yeah, very early on, but it would be a great sign to bounce back for Dundalk after that disappointing 4-0 loss to the league leader St Patrick's Athletic on Monday night.
31: Talk about scouting, the job Kieran Duff done, that team boy is a really exciting, talented footballer. I love the way he plays, playing number of positions, love how he dribbles. I think he has to add goals to his game. He certainly started that, shutting me up but one tonight, and great to see.
30: Yeah, a man who comes from elite sporting stock down in Kerry. His,
31: yeah, I'm always
30: playing,
31: fascinated by that one. Yeah, it's a strange combination.
30: His family obviously all playing basketball down there. We'll get back to this in a minute as Waterford are making advances into the box. It's Forrest, he lays it back. And well, Waterford just running out of room there. Shamrock Rovers do really well to snuff the ball out and start to work up the end of the pitch now. Here is Graham Burke going on one of those mazy runs that he has so often done, managing to hold the ball up and keep it away from Moana, who goes diving in, and Burke goes and wants him to come back again, and eventually Moana does win the ball back for Waterford.
31: Yeah, Moana done really well there. He looks a good player as well. They really strengthened the team. I think Voiles is a good player. I'm gonna sum up, I think this sums up Rovers currently this season. I think we're 18 minutes in, and I would say that they've started the game really well. They looked a better side, but the biggest sort of attacking threat is probably Waterford, with Lonergan, with Almond and Boylis, and in goal Steve McMullen has barely had a thing to do. He's defended a couple of set pieces, and this is the problem with Shamrock Rovers. They don't get you off your seat, they don't get you going, they don't, you know, excite the crowd in many ways. And yeah, it's just a little bit past them. They've got to be careful.
30: Here is a former man of this place, Conan Noonan, on the ball for Waterford. We'll all move back into Moani as Waterford look to put a little bit of pressure on Shamrock Rovers here. Ball out with Hayden Cann on the right hand side as every Shamrock Rovers player moves back into their own half. The ball back now with Steve McMullen, a man who born in Armagh and raised in County Louth.
31: In Dundalk, man, isn't he?
30: Yeah, came through the ranks at Dundalk before moving to Warren Point Down. And then a move across to Fleetwood, of course, where he has been on loan here ever since. An Northern Ireland call-up in 2023. Here is another man from Derry. It's McLaughlin who hits it in 25 yards out. And Ed McGinty does really well to hold the ball.
31: Yeah, and on cue, we're 20 minutes in. The first real shot of anger. It's a fairly tame one in many ways. But the first shot comes from Waterford. And that's the key. Rovers have to put that goalkeeper in a little bit more pressure. He's just seen Graham Bourke just run out of legs a little bit. They've Aaron Green there. Jack Bourne no longer is sort of mobile and as quick as he once was. So they need the young players to step up, and Will Fitzgerald coming into the team, Adam Brennan, need to show a little bit more from an attacking point of view, because they've got quality around them with Bourke and Bourne, as we touch on so often.
30: Well, here is that man Bourke moving the ball into the Shamrock Rovers, into the Waterford half, excuse me. It's going to be fizzed out towards Adam Brennan. He can make his way into the box here. He flicks it up over into his right hand side. That's going to fall to Byrne. Waterford really retreating back into their own box here. It's Bourke, and Shamrock Rovers is playing. It's Healy who's going to hit it straight into the hands of McMullen.
31: Yeah, so it's one shot each, and both have been from about, what, 35 yards. Both going straight to the goalkeeper, and both being comfortable. But just that's better from Shamrock Rovers.
30: The Waterford trying to play the ball out from the back, and Hayden Cannon has given it right back to Shamrock Rovers. Here's Bourke on the edge of the box. He's got Brennan outside him. Adam Brennan just makes his way into the box, tries to float it with his right foot into the far top corner, and it drifts just wide.
31: Yeah, Hayden Cannon just with a really sloppy pass there. His manager just give him an earful. I think he's waving to say calm down, and there's probably a few expletives in the middle of that calm down. He's got to be a bit clever than that, and especially against this Shamrock Rovers side. Adam Brennan has been a good threat for Rovers on that left hand side. When they've got him on the ball, it looks like he has to beat the can on the sort of right side centre half for Waterford.
30: Just for those folks who are listening and are wondering, it is Ronan Tien's mother, Maria, who won several All-Irelands for Kerry in football and played basketball as well. And then his uncle is one Morris Fitzgerald.
31: It's bang average, isn't it, that family tree? Oh my God.
30: Here is Waterford going forward now. It's a slip from Conan Noonan, but they're going to keep the ball here. McLaughlin, he has a runner over on the left-hand side with Kuto, his former Cork City teammate. Makes his way into the box onto his left foot, tries to fizz it across the box. It's blocked by Pico Lopez, and it's going to come right back to Kuto again. Going to get another ball in on his left foot. It was nearly fell to Tommy Lonergan, and in doing so, he pushed over Lee Grace, and referee Aaron O'Dowd has given a free kick out for Shamrock Rovers.
31: Yeah, clever by Grace. Felt the contact, threw himself down, but again, it's really good. Kuto has done really well in that left-back wing-back position. He's been a really good signing from Cork into this Waterford side, and yeah, it's been one shot apiece, but it feels like if anybody is the better threat in the forward area, it's certainly this Waterford side. I'm not saying Rovers aren't playing well, Ben, for those Rovers fans listening, but
30: a little bit lackluster.
31: Yes, passive.
30: Passive is indeed the word. Benny Couto, a man born in Porto in Portugal and raised in the north of England. I'm not sure if I'd want to make that swap from Porto to Oldham, but it is one that he made, and has found himself now on the south coast of Ireland, formerly of Cork City, and now lining out in the blue of Waterford FC.
31: Football's mad, isn't it? You're born in Porto, you live in Oldham, and you play football in Waterford.
30: A little spell at Ashton United in the middle in the non-league divisions of England. Shamrock Rovers just messing around at the back here, and Daniel Cleary has been caught here by Moane. And Aaron O'Dowd is just going to call him over to have a word. He was late.
31: Yeah, he was. And I think Dan rolled the challenge, and Dan wanted Moane booked. But I think the referee made the right call there. I think if that foul takes place, strangely enough, after instead of 23 minutes, 63, he probably is getting booked. But just about on the edge.
30: There's a long searching ball forward, and Benny Kuto is going to deal with this and knock it back to Steve McMullen. As we said, football, a madhouse sport. Noah Moane in the middle of the park for Waterford, another one who was born in Preston while his French father was playing for Preston North End. Yoel Moane, of Democratic Republic of Congo origins, his uncles and cousins all played for the national side as well, and a man who now finds himself on loan from Fleetwood United at Waterford. Here he is on the ball in the middle of the park, goes searching for a ball on the right hand side, and the pacey Jorgen Volas goes running after it, trying to put Lee Grace under pressure, knocks it back to Ed McGinty, and very coolly plays it to Healy in the middle of the park.
31: Yeah, but it's under pressure, and Waterford have sort of stepped up their intensity, a lot more fitter now under Graham Coughlin. You can see that on the pitch.
30: They have the ball back again with Stephen McMullen. He's going to play this ball long as the wind and the rain comes howling in from just behind him here in Tala. A night that you would be grateful that there is four stands on this place, as anyone who has been here will remember when there was just two, the wind and the rain would come howling in and make this potentially the coldest place in the whole Isle of Ireland?
31: I've no idea what you're talking about. Barmy Talent never suffers from wind or rain, Ben. Could you stop?
30: Yeah, the foot of the Wicklow Mountains, as you can just see in the floodlights, this rain now coming searching across. Here's a chance for Waterford. It's going to fall to Tommy Lonergan out of nowhere. Makes his way into the box, hits it. It's saved by Ed McGinty. It's going to be out for a corner kick. It was a long ball forward that fell towards Tommy Lonergan after a header on, and he beat Pico Lopez, and the shot is saved by McGinty.
31: Yeah, well, it done more than fall to him. It was an outstanding little touch by Padraig Almond. That is a long clearance from the goalkeeper. He gets there ahead of Cleary, and it's a brilliant little back flick off the back of his head, and all of a sudden Lonergan's game. I think he can do a little bit better. His first touch just doesn't set himself, but it's a decent strike. McGinty, it is a save, but he's made a good save. Our biggest chance of night goes to Waterford. Probably should be 1-0 up.
30: Yeah, the top scorer in the league with 14 goals, but no goals in his last four games in the league. Called up to Jim Crawford's under-21 Republic of Ireland squad yesterday, and he would love to celebrate that with a goal. Here is the corner kick from Waterford, fizzed in, and it's going to be headed behind, and it's going to be a goal kick for Shamrock Rovers.
31: Yeah, a lot of competition there in the middle of the box, and Rovers have done really well defensively.
30: We're just looking at that chance again for Tommy Lonergan. It's a really good save from Ed McGinty, diving down and touching it around the post. That ball zipping along the wet surface here in Tallaght this evening.
31: Yeah, for those at home, might see it later on or over the weekend, but I think his first touch could be a little bit further in front of him, and he could be closer to the penalty spots. He probably just shoots between the penalty spots, edge in the box on his right-hand side, and I think the first touch gets him away a little bit better. But Tommy Long has had a great career, deservedly back in Jim Crawford's under-21s, and you know, he's done

0: Tommy Lonergan went and sauntered through the middle of Bowles and scored a wonderful goal, something he'll never forget.
1: Yeah, brilliant moment for himself and Pat's fans alike, and as we said, looking to add to his 6 under 21 caps. Here's a man who has 4 caps for the Republic of Ireland senior team. It's Graham Burke. It's going to fall to Will Fitzgerald just inside the Waterford box. Couto does really well to shield the ball and get it away out to McLaughlin, who's going to flick it on for Lonergan. He flicks it over the head of Dan Cleary and goes down looking for a free kick. Nothing is going to be given. And the ball is going to be back with Shamrock Rovers again. Graham Coughlin furious on the touchline here, having words with the fourth official. And as are a couple of members of his backroom team as well.
0: Yeah, I think it's a foul with Dan Cleary. He gets away with one, but now Adam Brennan ready to go again.
1: Brennan on the left-hand side, making his way into the box, is going to get the ball onto his left foot. And Hayden Candle's really, really well to shield him away. And Brennan falls to the floor. And also falling to the floor here is Tommy Lonergan for Waterford, and that will be worrying for Graham Coughlin, who is again pointing to that free kick that wasn't given a couple of moments ago from that challenge with Daniel Cleary.
0: Yeah, and to be fair, I don't think it was, it like, for want of a better word, an intentional foul. I think Lonergan just got there ahead of Cleary, flicks it over his head. Cleary's committed as well, and Lonergan is sort of loose in mid-air, and the two of them clash together, and Lonergan comes off the worst of it. But it was a free kick.
1: This game in Tallaght, one of the many games taking place around the grounds this evening, and we'll get to it in a minute as Aaron O'Dowd is going to come over and he's going to book Graham Coughlin for his words, and Graham Coughlin holds his hands up to say, "You're hardly booking me for that, ref."
0: Oh, that's just nonsense, just over-officiating him. It's just call it what, it's just nonsense. He's upset about his players. He hasn't gone mad or gone mental or anything like that. He's just argued the case. He's almost chatting to the fourth official, and these guys now think, "Oh, do you know what I'll do? I'll shut you up and throw a yellow card at you." But then don't take all the emotion out of the game. Let people appeal for stuff. And there's a line. Don't cross it. There's no way Graham Coughlin has crossed the line there. That's really poor officiating.
1: But just to give you an update, there has been another goal in Oriel Park, and it has gone the way of the visitor Shelburne. It's Sean Moore, the former Cliftonville man, who is on the score sheet there. And, well, not many players are enjoying life under John Russell at Shelburne so far, but he certainly is one.
0: Oh, he's done brilliant, hasn't he, young lad? He's had a brilliant career there, or sort of season there, should I say, and he's certainly enjoying getting an opportunity to play football. And how often have Dundalk taken the lead this season and then lost? And this, particularly in the last sort of 2-3 months, they've been ahead in so many games and ultimately fallen short.
1: But Tommy Lonergan is back up to his feet as the play gets underway, and he's waiting to be let back onto the pitch by a fourth official over at the sideline as Graham Coughlin comes over and has some words with Tommy and with the fourth official as well, and is very quickly told to get back in his box. Here's Healy, and the ball in the middle of the park for Shamrock Rovers. Looks now towards the right-hand side, and he has found Cleary out there. Run straight through the middle from Watts, is going to pick up the ball. He's got Fitzgerald just outside him, uses him. Fitzgerald onto his left foot, gets the ball into the box. It's cleared away by Khan, out as far as Healy, who's made his way about 30 yards further up the pitch. As every single player now is into the final third of the pitch in the Waterford half. Here is Cleary.
0: This is the nonsense. I agree, I was the one that argued so often about the game being slowed down and players taking the absolute Michael of goalkeepers going injured, etc. Tommy Lonergan is clearly taken out by Dan Cleary. He has to stand off the pitch for a minute, and Waterford are sort of hanging on for that 1 minute, and there has to be a little bit of cop on and a little bit of referee's discretion on these decisions. Players clearly taken out. He didn't feel it was a free kick grand, but Tommy Lonergan is not lying on the ground for the sake of it.
1: Well, he is back on the pitch now as Waterford are back to their full 11, and again have all 11 in behind the ball. Daniel Cleary is just going to take the ball out on force. Maybe a slightly overhit pass from Pico Lopez. It's going to be a throw in for Waterford, a chance to alleviate a little bit of that pressure they felt when Tommy Lonergan wasn't on the pitch. It's going to be Benny Couto to stroll across and take this one.
0: Yeah, and I know I might be irking a few people by mentioning it, but we're now 32 minutes in, Ben, and I've Rovers had a shot other than that one shot from 33 yards with all the possession they have. They're probably winning the stats, but you think of this Waterford side against sort of the serial winners of Shamrock Rovers. Well, I would say Waterford look like the better side, or the more likely to score.
1: It is almost like Waterford are the team that are unbeaten in 13 games, and Shamrock Rovers searching for a win after 7 winless games. Here is a chance for him to go forward with Aaron Green. He has Jack Byrne just inside. He's going to turn back to Adam Brennan.

0: on the left-hand side has space to move the ball in front of him, lays it into Green, back to Byrne, just inside the box, going to hit it, and somehow the ball has gone over the bar. The officials debating whether or not it took a deflection, they're going to decide that it didn't, and it's going to be a goal kick.
1: Yeah, so Moani gives the ball away right when Waterford, getting a little bit confident, he'd sent men on, and all of a sudden the 2v2, and the ball springs out to Adam Brennan, does really well, he started the game well, and then that man Aaron Green did brilliantly, just drags it back between the penalty spot and the 6-yard, middle of the goal. Jack Bourne, you're just expecting the net to bulge, and for some reason he takes another touch, and then his standard foot gives away, and he just flicks it over the crossbar, and Rovers should be one up after that chance from Jack Bourne. You just expect the net to bulge.
0: By far and away the best chance of the game so far, that fell to the feet Jack Byrne, and he just slipped as he was hitting it, and the ball went over the bar on this greasy wet surface here in Tallaght Stadium as the rain continues to howl down. 34 minutes in here, it is still Shamrock Rovers 0, Waterford 0. You are listening to live and exclusive League of Ireland Premier Division commentary on News Talk with Off the Ball. Vinny Perth alongside myself, Ben Symes, for this one as Shamrock Rovers go searching to get back to the top of the Premier Division table. Here is Adam Brennan going searching down the left hand side, beats Hayden Khan, and Khan does very well to get back and just force Brennan back again to the middle. He's going to clip it across to Cleary, and a bit of space for Cleary just in front of him in the middle of the park, is going to play it back out to Brennan, turns in on his right boot just inside Wallace and inside to Healy. Intricate play here from Shamrock Rovers, going to fall to Graham Burke just inside the box on his left foot, and the ball flashes by the post and wide. A big chance again for Shamrock Rovers, they're second in the space of a couple of minutes, this one to Burke.
1: Yeah, they've come alive now, and it's brilliant, it's vintage Shamrock Rovers, one touch football, everyone involved, Healy, Burke, Brennan, who started the game really well, and all of a sudden Burke leaves that sort of half forward position, gets himself right on the shoulder defender. It's a brilliant slide rule pass down for his left foot, and you expect a net to bulge. Muller comes flying out, goes under his body, but just goes narrowly wide, and really good chance from Shamrock Rovers, excellent play.
0: Yeah, Graham Burke, the man who scored the only goal in a 1-0 win for Shamrock Rovers in May against Waterford, and also scored in the 1-1 draw in April as well. He does love when he loves scoring against all sides in the League of Ireland Premier Division, but especially against Waterford. 10 goals in his 18 appearances against the side from the south coast. Here is Waterford now attacking down his left hand side. Kuda's going to play back into McLaughlin, and he hits it, and it goes into the back of the net, and Waterford are taking the lead here in Tallaght Stadium. It is Evan McLaughlin, it's the man from Derry when he scored last week, he has just scored again. Vinny Perth,
1: yeah, it's a wonderful goal for them, a great team goal. Graham Coughlin be really happy with it. Shamrock Rovers thought he dealt with it, they thought they were in good position, but McLaughlin never switched off at the edge of the box, and it's an outstanding finish from him. It takes a bit of deflection, I think McGinty thought he had it well covered, and it may hit Cleary or maybe Lopez, but Shamrock Rovers are behind, ironically, after the best spell of the whole 35 minutes. Last 2-3 minutes really good, but Waterford have looked the more likely to score in this game.
0: Well, this place has just fell into an absolute lull, apart from the 200 or so Waterford fans opposite us. It was a ball into the box that Benny Kudo played back across with his left foot, and Evan McLaughlin just inside the box on his left foot hit it, and it does appear to take a bit of a deflection, and wrong foot Ed McGinty send it into the top corner of the net. And now 36 minutes in here in Tallaght, it is Shamrock Rovers 0, Waterford 1.
1: Yeah, look, it's too early for writing death notices or victories, but this great team are really struggling. A lot of these moments just aren't going the way. They played okay at times over the last 6-7 weeks, but they played okay a little bit tonight, but they're finding themselves not enough of attacking threat, and Waterford are bringing the attacking threat to this game and really, really struggling. But the deflection on that goal, Ben, was huge, wasn't it? Huge deflection.
0: Yeah, it sends it completely the wrong way, away from Ed McGinty. And well, I was just about to say that while Shamrock Rovers are on this 7-game winless run, that they were unbeaten in 10 at home and have won 7 of those 10, and now they find themselves trailing.
1: Well, coming into the game, I never felt he'd lose tonight. I just felt it was, this was a real turning point opportunity for them. And I know Waterford have been really good form, but Rovers and Tala against anybody, you really fancy them. There's a lack of intensity in the ground. There's a lack of intensity in their play going forward. Ironically, Bourne and Bourke, the two talisman, have had huge chances in the last 3 or 4 minutes. But McLaughlin has taken the biggest chance, albeit through a deflection. And Waterford are probably deservedly in the lead for me from the attacking point of view. They've looked the more likely. And that front three of theirs have done really, really well.
0: But it has been something that has been labelled towards Shamrock Rovers, that the atmosphere here just has not been good enough in recent weeks in that European campaign, where usually you see the best atmosphere here. It certainly was not in those home games. And as we looked at that stand, where there were fireworks going before the game, there was big banners and tifos, and all of a sudden everyone behind that goal is stood flat on their feet. They cannot believe that their side have fallen 1-0 down here.
1: Go up, Ben. When the great teams fall, nobody sees it coming. Whether it's City, Liverpool, Manchester United, but they're back in now.
0: Here's a chance for Aaron Green. It's played over top. He's 1-1 McMullen.
1: Oh my
0: and
1: word.
0: John Mahan does really, really well to get back, snuff out the danger, and make a last ditch sliding block to send the ball away.
1: Yeah, and he'll always be a threat because he's got quality. An outstanding pass. Right, Aaron Green gets in. He's 4 yards on, and John Mahan isn't the quickest player in the world, but he's able to get back around, and Green's got to get a shot off a little bit quicker. That little bit of lack of pace has hurt him, but take nothing away from John Mahan. That is one of the tackles of the season, you'll see. It's a brilliant, brilliant moment from him.
0: Outstanding tackle for the man from Sligo, and well, one would wonder if that was a man with a little bit of pace, the likes of Michael Noonan or John McGovern, what they've got on the end of it. Here is a man with pace. It's Jorgen Volas attacking for Waterford. A ball into the box, deflected behind by Kiko Lopez.
1: Yeah, we'll analyse the death of this game after Ben and maybe during the week in the pod, but pace. You've mentioned it a little bit in the last sort of 30 seconds. Waterford have it in sporadic places. It doesn't look like outside of Brennan. Rovers have it, do they? And Wilfred Sherrill was really poor by his standards. Pat's done a job on him last week. Since he's come to the club, he's been brilliant. But he hasn't even touched the ball here tonight. He looks off it, and that happens. These players come in on a high, and it just all of a sudden has dropped off. Waterford are really in the ascendancy.
0: It is going to be a corner kick right in front of those Waterford fans, and there's a banner up with a big happy face. They certainly are happy in that far corner. Benny Kudo plays it short. Noonan back to Kudo. The ball comes in. It's going to be deflected behind off Brennan, and it's going to be another corner kick for Waterford.
1: Yeah, really elaborate set piece. I can't even spit it out, but 7 Waterford players standing outside the box in a sort of bus stop line, and everybody spins everywhere. They go short, and ultimately it's a ball into the shinners of Rovers. Plan goes out for another corner, but this is the one. Rovers struggle from this type of corner for me, on the edge of the box, always a little bit of space.
0: Here is Kudo. It's an in-swinger right on top of McGinty. He punches it away. It's going to fall to McLaughlin on the edge of the box. He catches it on the volley, and he catches it high and wide into the fans behind the goal.
1: He almost made me look good there, Ben, didn't he? Almost. But it's such a... It is really obvious from us, isn't it? Everybody inside the six-yard box. Waterford get two players who start in there and come out to the edge of the box, and they should hit the target. At least get over and make the keeper work. Rovers need to be careful with that. It's happened too many times this season for me.
0: Completely unmarked on the edge of the box. And here he is again. McLaughlin picks the ball up. Brennan eases by Healy in the middle of the park. Here is Conan Noonan, the former Shamrock Rovers man, out on the left-hand side. He goes searching for McLaughlin again. Pico Lopez makes a tackle. It comes back off McLaughlin, and it's going to be a Shamrock Rovers throwing in a little bit of afters between McLaughlin and Pico Lopez, but nothing to concern the referee, Aaron O'Dowd. Here is Dylan Watts on the ball in the middle of the pitch for Shamrock Rovers. They are searching for a goal to get themselves back into this game. 1-0 down at home to Waterford, and not a position that Stephen Bradley's men would have imagined to be in around about 6 weeks ago, when they were 10 points clear at the top of the League of Ireland Premier Division table. Here is Byrne, right for the ball, into the box. It falls towards Green, who just can't get anywhere near it, and eventually hooked away by Hayden Khan. Rovers can build again now. Here is Healy.
1: You reckon our old mate Steve O'Doyle is enjoying himself at the moment? I know he's on holiday. He's probably somewhere sunny But I'd say he's got a little cocktail in his hand, and he's just got his feet up, enjoying watching and listening to League of Ireland. Now we'd be all over here tonight. So I'd say he's loving life at the moment, as is Stephen Kenny. Is probably like a Cheshire cat at home as well. All of this is just working out lovely for the two behind.
0: Here come Rovers. It's Cleary out to Fitzgerald, in towards his left foot. He can hit this one. He hits it. It goes wayward. It's going to fall to Brennan, into Burke, and he can't get any sort of real power behind the strike, and it falls to McMullen.
1: Yeah, Burke has had another chance. And that one, Will Fitzgerald's shot is that wide. I think it might have missed the corner flag as well. It was that bad, but hits Brennan in the head, and all of a sudden it ends up have a chance there, but it ends up at Burke just outside 6 yard box, a little bit behind him, gets as much of contact as he can on it, and ultimately goes straight at McMullen. But Rovers have had a couple of chances through Burke Bourne in particular, but they've looked off it tonight. McLaughlin has really grown into this game in the midfield. Boyle's done an outstanding job as well, playing in different areas.
0: Here is McLaughlin on the ball in the middle of the park, and well, I can tell you folks, it gets from bad to worse if you're a Shamrock Rovers persuasion. We'll tell you about that in a moment, because here go Waterford again. A ball fizzed into the box. It's going to fall to Kudo out on this far left hand side. He's in acres of space out here, and the ball is flowed in again. Is it going to fall for Lonergan? It's not, as a free kick is given away. But I can tell you that Shamrock Rovers have dropped the third in the table, and the reason why they have dropped the third is because an ex-Waterford man, Connor Parsons, has put Bohemians 1-0 up at home to Drogheda United. And as it stands, well, St. Patrick's Lanark are top of the table. They're on 56 points. Bohemians are on second on 56 points, and in third on 56 as well are Stephen Bradley's men.
1: Well, look, as it stands, the League of Ireland means nothing. Let's wait and see till the 97th minute. There's been that many goals, but you're right, Ben, it's mad. It is, isn't it? It really is mad. It's such big news that this great club, but this great team, should I say, it is a great club, but this great team have all of a sudden surrendered the lead and just look so out of form at the moment, so lackluster. It's just so hard to see this happening 7-8 weeks ago. We didn't, I mean, so often we said, when we talked about Rovers, we spoke about third gear. I was insisting they only have three gears, and that's all they needed.
0: Here is
1: Waterford now
0: entering their own fourth. It's Conan Noonan with a ball into the box. Is it going to fall to Hammond? It's not. It's slipped away, and it's going to be a corner kick for Waterford. A bit of a mix up at the back there between Daniel Cleary and Pico Lopez.
1: Yeah, so when Rovers are on the attack, Waterford in transitions, or, I mean, that's a buzzword, but basically on the counter attack, they're absolutely outstanding. And Rovers are 6 and 7s. That ball into the box, yeah, it's a slippy surface. It's wet here in Tallaght tonight. Lopez just snatches that a little bit and goes out for another corner. Waterford, you feel these corner counter building for them. They're the ones creating the chances from these set pieces. Rovers have to stay strong now. Bradley needs to get his team in at half time.
0: It's Kudo who's going to take it. He's going to float it in. It's an outswinger. It's going to land towards the head. It's bouncing around the box. It's going to fall to Almond. Hit it out to the edge again. McLaughlin, who strikes it, and it goes just over the bar. And Waterford looking ever so threatening from those set pieces, from those corner kicks. It's another one that falls out to McLaughlin on the edge, and this time he sends it over the bar again.
1: Yeah, but the big chance was for Porrick Hammond inside the 6 yard box. He swings at it, and to be fair to Shamrock Rovers, 2-3 players throw their bodies on the line. And you can hear there's a little bit of noise around here, Ben. There's a little bit of people a little bit browned off. They want this team to do a little bit better. Rovers are hanging over dear life. Lots of arms in the air. Lots of players, arms stretched, looking at the bench, looking for a little bit of guidance. And they need the crowd to get behind them now. They need to get together. And this isn't over for them. They're 1-0 down, but they'll be probably the biggest 45 minutes of Stephen Bradley's career coming up.
0: Well, that is a big statement, and one that maybe will hold weight. Here is a chance of Waterford again on the right-hand side. It's Hayden Cahan. Gets floats the ball in on his right foot. It just falls above Tommy Lonergan and into the arms of Ed McGinty. And, well, if you can hear that, there are boos going around the place here at Tallaght Stadium as the two teams go in at half-time. And the score is Shamrock Rovers 0, Waterford 1. It's a goal from Evan McLaughlin, who has Waterford 1-0 up here at the home of the champions, who find themselves in third place. We will be back for the second half very, very shortly here in Tallaght Stadium. But at half time, it is Shamrock Rovers 0, Waterford 1.
2: Oh, very interesting indeed. So they trail at the break, as Ben just mentioned there. Bohemians leading at the break. They're 1-0 up against Drogheda United. Elsewhere, it's Derry City 1, Galway United 0, and Dundalk 1, Shelburne 1, with the second halves about to get up and running in those second two games. In the first division, they're up and running in the second halves in Athlone versus Kerry, where Athlone are 1-0 up. Bray Wanderers 0, Treaty United 0 is the latest scoreline there. Cork City are 4-0 up against UCD. It's 0 all at the moment between Finn Harps and Longford Town, and Wexford lead Cove Ramblers by 1-0. In the Premier League tonight, it's Brentford 0, Chelsea 0 at half time, and in the Championship, Bristol City lead Watford by 1-0. Back after the break.
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2: 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And John Duggan and Johnny Ward are here this week looking ahead to tomorrow's Ayr Gold Cup.
20: Bodie Bear, it's interesting that Fozzie Stack was over. I remember him distinctly saying before Royal Ascot, we could have gone with Bodie Bear, but the one thing I've learned about Royal Ascot, he had two winners this year, is don't go over unless you think you have a realistic chance of winning. Fozzie won this with state of play, that horse I just mentioned, his dad's state of rest 8 to 10 years ago. So Bodie Bear is somewhat interesting, but I'm going to go with one of the Richard Spencer horses here. Now, Richard Spencer did win the race last year. Two Tribes was actually Two Tribes was very well fancied in this race last year, and blew the start. Might be vaguely interesting here. Finished 10 to 25 when missing the start last year. Is basically off the same mark and is quite interesting at the prices, but an absolute minefield.
21: It is a minefield. There's a few in here. Ardisia caught my eye as a course and distance winner with Baron Fentiman, taking the ride now. Another horse has done nothing but won the Silver Cup over course since last year was Candy. And that's another one. And Hammer the Hammer is down £8 since finishing fifth in the race last year.
20: Candy's another Richard Spencer horse.
21: Yeah, Tom Eaves. So down £8, Hammer the Hammer. And is now, you can get, 50 to 1 on it.
20: Keep an eye out for the ground. It's good to soft. I think it's going to dry out, but that'll be a big factor as well. It's obviously, honestly, one of the most difficult races I've ever seen. 25 runners. Safi Osborne is going to have supporters. Another Richard Spencer runner. Twilight Calls, the bottom horse, who...
21: 8 years of age now.
20: Yeah, would be interesting as well.
21: Would be pretty... I know it's had a good season, but you maybe think there's something more unexposed that's younger. Now, one of the horses I do fancy this weekend has been backed, and this is at Ayr in the preceding race on Saturday. This is the 305 Group 3. The Firth of Clyde fillies race for 2-year-olds over 6 furlongs. I like Itinante, and there's money for it. I always perk up when I see a lot of discussion in the quotes from trainers about their horses, especially 2-year-olds, that they think it might be something. And Carol Burke talks about this horse in a really nice way. She's won twice in 3 starts at Ripon and Haydock on different types of ground as well, which is important. I think she's a crack in each way bet. Do you have a view on this race, Johnny?
20: Starbuster is very interesting for Safi as well. One under Safi at Newbury. Really well-bred filly. She's by Starman, who's a top sire. Loads of winners in the dam side. Cost a few quid as well. And a double-figure price. So, Starbuster, very interesting.
21: I think you're noticing Johnny maybe Lestole on Sunday or Goran tomorrow or anywhere else.
20: The last two, good card at Lestole. Not necessarily a great punting card, but a good card. The last two races, Sunday Sovereign for George Kingston. Could be able to make the running in that last race at Goran. That race is at 5:37. And Goran, I know Johnny Dineen, who's become such a face in racing. He'd been really critical of how there's so much front running bias at Goran. Might change a little bit with the ground this weekend, but it is very much a front runner's track. Sunday Sovereign, very interesting the last. But
21: Arandi, that was unbelievable last week, 40-1.
20: Yeah,
21: if you backed that horse all year, you'd be in the Seychelles.
20: Yeah, 20 horses to pass 2 furlongs out, but like he absolutely could have been backed. He won the Galway Mile off, what, £6 lower. It was a competitive race, kind of ridden to get home. What a year for Tony Martin.
21: And Ronan Whelan.
20: Absolutely.
2: 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Now, let's get back to Tallaght Stadium. The Shamrock Rovers 0, Waterford 1 as we enter the second half. It is a huge 45 minutes ahead for Stephen Bradley and his side. Let's get you back to Vinnie Perth, who's alongside Ben Symes.
0: Thanks very much, Owen. You're very welcome back to Tallaght Stadium. And, well, you come to us in bizarre circumstances. The team that were 10 points clear at the top of the League of Ireland Premier Division just 6 weeks ago find themselves in third place. Yes, it is Shamrock Rovers 0, Waterford 1 here. And I think it's fair to say on the balance of that first half, Waterford probably deserve it.
1: Yeah, Shamrock Rovers a couple of chances through the talisman, Graham Bourke and Jack Bourne, but that aside, I think Waterford feel like Graham Coughlin probably disappointed that he didn't get a second goal at some stage in that game. But I think on top of the show said huge coming to us. He said there was a huge game at half time. Well, it's a huge result so far. I think it's a long way back of Rovers. Don't get 3 points here tonight. All the others are in good form, and sometimes, you know, when a team just falls off the cliff, as a coach, as a manager, as a player, you just can't fix it. And I think this is a huge 45 minutes for Stephen Bradley. In many ways, the biggest of his career. I mean, he's had huge ones here where there was banners up on the far side of the ground and etc. But he came through all of that. This feels a little bit different. I think if he lost the league tonight with this over the next couple of weeks, with this inexperienced sort of group that is there that needs to start winning titles, all those young players, I think he could lose a little bit of ground on one or two of the others. So it feels like big, big momentum. And then you still have to pay bills at these great clubs, and Europe pays a lot of bills for Shamrock Rovers, and didn't go well for them this year, and he won't be in the Champions route if he don't get down and win this league title this year.
0: Yeah, it's funny to think it was only 2 weeks ago that we were sat here in this ground for their nil-all draw with Chevron, and we said at the start of it that it feels like it could be an early coronation moment. Fast forward 14 days later, and Shamrock Rovers are just not just knocked off their perch, they are down to third place in the Premier Division as both teams are back out here for the second half at Tallaght Stadium, and it does feel
1: They were about to go 8 points clear that night, were they? If they had a one, if I'm not mistaken, 8 points if they'd have won and went to six, and yeah, and now all of a sudden they're the chasers. And this is the pressure I wanted all season long on this group, or all last 4 or 5 years. I think they've been a brilliant, one of the great teams of all time, one of the great managers of all time of this club in terms of how they dominate the league. But I wanted them tested. I wanted pressure. I wanted someone breathing down their neck, and that makes you either better or you fall. And at the moment, they fall, and they have to get raised back up. And this 45 minutes, as you said so often, that buzzword, huge. Well, that's the big tale tonight.
0: It is Conan Noonan, the man who made 36 appearances here in the green and white hoops. Gets us underway for the second half as Shamrock Rovers look to cling on and climb their way back to the top of the League of Ireland Premier Division table. As it stands, the league is not in their hands anymore, a position that seemed just unfathomable a couple of weeks ago. No changes for either side here as we come out into the second half. Something that Stephen Bradley did do at halftime last week against St. Patrick's Athletic. He hasn't felt the need to do so here. Michael Noonan, of course, on the bench. in the week that his impending move to Nottingham Forest was made public.
1: Yeah, I think he'll go to Forest, and I'm hearing he might go out on loan fairly quickly in January somewhere sunnier climb, somewhere like Spain, Portugal, to get some game time. I think that'd be good for him. Probably better to spend a little bit of time at Notts Forest, but it feels like a great opportunity for him.
0: Here is Jorgen Vollas for Waterford, making his way into the Rovers half, a man who has so much pace on him, and sometimes too much pace, and he's dispossessed there by Rovers. So we're going to go down the other end now with Adam Brennan. He's Graham Burke outside him. Burke now shapes up towards Kahn, floats his ball into the box, and it just rises and rises over the top of Stephen McMullen's bar.
1: Yeah, Waterford, a couple of times they've been, and Graham Coughlin is absolutely losing his head there with his players. Vollas taking it into trouble. I'll tell you what, oof, I wouldn't want to be on the receiving end of that, would you? Let's just say a bit of tough love. But he's got a hold of two or three of his players, just got ahead of the ball. They've got to tune in early in the second half. Wallace taking it into traffic. Three or four young players out of midfield have left that area full of confidence. It's too early to be overconfident against this great Shamrock Rovers team.
0: Yeah, Jorgen Vollas, a man who spent the majority of his career bouncing around the second division in Norway, to play for Bryn, the club that Erling Haaland came through in his youth days, and signed for Waterford at the start of the season from the Swedish second tier, Umeå.
1: Oh, he'll be a manager. Poor Graham Coughlin, and he doesn't have a lot of hair left, Graham. He always had a big red head of hair, but he's losing a lot of it there. We're 2-3 minutes in, and just players giving the ball away, making wrong decisions. Hayden Kahn coming out of back three, playing a nothing pass, and just giving Rovers back the impetus. And yeah, just, he would have spoke at half time. He was full of the beans of life going in, 1-0 up, and telling them what to do. And they've done everything, I'm sure, told him not to do in this opening 2 or 3 minutes.
0: Yeah, just a hard insult to injury. He's got to deal with his players not doing what he wants to do, and he's got to deal with unnecessary digs from Vinnie Perth up in the press box.
1: Yeah, he'll take it. He'll come back with me if he had a hair. Don't you worry. Well, I have to look after himself.
0: It's going to be a free kick for Shamrock Rovers here, just on the halfway line. Matt Healy, who has so often been the dictator operating the play here in the middle of the park for Rovers. The ball out to the right-hand side with Cleary, just advancing into the Waterford half. He's going to spray it out to Anna Brennan, who finds himself in a load of space, breaks into the box. His touch is just a little bit too heavy. Falls into the grateful arms of Stephen McMullen.
1: Every so often, you get a little gem, a little insight into what makes Rovers brilliant. Dan Cleary really high in the right channel, the far side of the ground. A brilliant ball, like just that sort of almost mid-air rifle cross, and Adam Brennan has to do better. He controls it with the wrong foot outside of the boot, and ultimately Mullen done really well as a goalkeeper, but it's a poor touch from Brennan. He's got to take it with his left foot and finish with his right. He tries to control it with the outside of the right foot, it just doesn't work, and Waterford get away with that one.
0: Jorgen Vollas went searching down the right hand side there for Waterford, but just couldn't get on to the end of the ball, and it's back now with Shamrock Rovers, this time playing with the wind and the rain in their backs here in the second half in Tala Stadium. Here is Graham Burke, picks up the ball very, very deep, well behind a lot of his midfield line. He plays the ball to Healy, who plays a brilliant thread of ball through, just slightly beyond Anna Brennan, who is going to eventually get there. Hayden Kahn makes his way out to him. Brennan inside to Burke, fires across into the box. It's well defended by Mann, and it's out for a corner kick. The Waterford player is slightly unhappy with that, maybe trying to claim that the ball came back off Graham Burke after it hit John Mann, but it is going to be a corner and a chance for Jack Byrne to get the ball into the box.
1: Yeah, Shamrock Rovers will come out. Either you've got a flea in the ear. Bradley would never admit to that. He'd say they're sticking to the process, etc., and all of them sort of buzzwords, and that's what he tells us in the media. But Rovers have started the second half really, really well.
0: It is going to be a Jack Byrne in swinger. Takes his couple of steps and puts it into the middle of the box. It's headed away by Kevin Long, back in by Fitzgerald, and away again. And Waterford can break with it now here on this right hand side. Tommy Lonergan plays a long ball forward, and well, if Tommy Lonergan is on the other end of the ball, you can imagine that no one was up there on the other end of it, and Evan McLaughlin holds his hands up as if to say, if he just looked up and played inside, I was there. Here is Shamrock Rovers now making the way down the other end. A brilliant tackle on Aaron Green from John Mahon, who came across. The ball falls to Brennan. Here is Byrne. He's Brennan's support. Back towards Jack Byrne, who lays the ball back to Pico Lopez in the middle of the park. Waterford just dropping and dropping right back into a shape as they look to hold on to their 1-0 lead here, courtesy of an Evan McLaughlin goal in the first half.
1: You know that saying, defenders win leagues and sort of strikers win matches, but as it stands at the moment, I think the defensive side of Waterford, them two centre-halves, it's not as if they're hanging on, but John Mann and Long in particular have been absolutely outstanding. And this man, since his goal, McLaughlin, has been really a joy to watch. He's just dictating everything in midfield and Rovers can't get near him.
0: The man from Derry, McLaughlin, plays it inside. It's a clip ball in by Noonan, searching for Tommy Lowry. It's going to fall to Wallace out on the right-hand side. Manages to beat Watts. Tries to get his cross back into the box and it's clipped off out of Brendan. It's going to be a corner kick for Waterford.
1: Yeah, but Wallace gets there ahead of Watts, and I understand he's in the box. He's just be careful not to make a challenge. But there's a lack of urgency from Watts. There's a lack of energy. We've spoken so often about this team going to the well. Shamrock Rovers have 3-4 years, European runs, gone deep into September, October, into November, and then finishing late December and getting going again fairly soon. So, look, has to have it leave a scar on you. But they've got to be better than what they're currently putting out onto the pitch.
0: It's Benny Kudo to take this corner kick. 3 assists in his last 3 league games. And he swings it in and the ball is allowed to bounce in the middle of the box. And it makes its way all the way out to a far side for a throw-in for Shamrock Rovers right by the opposite corner flag. Dangerous ball in from Kudo and allowed to bounce right in the middle of Shamrock Rovers' box.
1: They're really dominating the corners. I think it's 6-2. If not, it might be just gone 7-2 there for Waterford. And Rovers, they defended them quite well, to be fair. But it just feels like they're right on the edge, Waterford. And they would see a set piece as another way of getting that second goal.
0: Rovers just can't get out with that throw in the corner. It's bouncing around as Wallace goes to close down Watts, who eventually puts it away. Back up by Mon. And the ball is going to fall now here to Jack Byrne. He has a willing runner outside him in Adam Brennan. Brennan now makes his way into the Waterford half. Well, tries to play a ball back inside to Jack Byrne. It's slightly behind him and Evan McLaughlin does really well to cut inside Healy. A searching ball out to Wallace on the right hand side from Lonergan is way too far ahead of him. And it's going to be a throw for Shamrock Rovers, and referee Aaron O'Dowd is going to pull it back for a yellow card here for Matt Healy. It was a slight pull on the shirt of Evan McLaughlin and he's made his way away from, certainly I don't think looked like a yellow card, but Aaron O'Dowd has deemed it worthy enough to give out the first yellow card to a player in this match.
1: Yeah, I think there's a lot of frustrations around the ground. Shamrock Rovers fans not really happy with a couple of little things that have happened on the pitch, but I just think that's over officiating. Sometimes not every foul is a yellow card.
0: Here is Brennan again, has been the outlet so often this evening for Shamrock Rovers. Owen gets across and puts the challenge in. Brennan takes the throw in quickly. Here is Jack Byrne moving his way into the middle of the park. He's got Dylan Watts just inside. Quick ball into Byrne, back towards Watts. It's going to fall to Byrne here, making his way just inside the Waterford box. Turns back onto his right foot. He's got a man outside of him, Daniel Cleary, if he wants him. The ball does find his way out to Cleary now. It's Gerald. He's been very quiet so far here this evening in Tallaght Stadium, and he has a misplaced pass back into Healy, who does really well just to win it back from Tommy Lonergan. Here's Watts.
1: Yeah, it's been sporadic from Shamrock Rovers and then one-touch football. We've seen that chance earlier on for Graham Bourke. Beautiful one-touch football. Jack Bourne tried it there again and all of a sudden Noonan inadvertently plays a 1-2 with and puts Jack in. And again, more good defending. Resolute defending from Waterford. Not necessarily hanging on, but they're defending really well. I will say Adam Brennan, we've touched on him quite often in the first half. But I find a little bit, he needs to do a little bit more.
0: Here is Burke. Plays in by Byrne. It's going to fall towards the edge of the box. Dylan Watts tries to hit it and completely fresh airs it, and the ball just bounces off his standing foot.
1: Yeah, so often, I think, Bourke in particular, when Bourke can get him away, he's the one that's going to get him back in the game. We know Adam Brennan has been causing a lot of problems. We need more of him to find the ball.
0: A little bit of pressure building up here as the fans start to make some noise. The ball in Brennan. What a save from Steve McMullen. It was a header from point blank range right down at his feet, and he manages to just adjust his feet and get the ball away. A really, really good save, an important save from the Waterford shotstopper.
1: Yeah, and it's one of the first times Adam Brandon caused the problem, but also stands it up. It's a brilliant left foot cross, stands it up. I think it's Aaron Graham for more 4 yards, and he heads it into the ground. On paper, does everything right. He doesn't. He should score. It should be one each. And he gives Mullen a chance to make the save, and don't get me wrong, Mullen done brilliantly with his feet.
0: Here is Jack Burns' corner, floated in, and again headed away by Mann. He's been such a presence back there, but it's going to come back into the box. It bounces around to Green, and he loops it up into the back of the net. Chadwick Rowers has found many goals here. The Waterford defenders not really sure what went on there. The ball was allowed to come back in, bounce over to some of the defenders, and Aaron Green loops in and just dinks the ball over the head of the onrushing Steve McMullen. It's 1-1.
1: Yeah, so how ironic. Waterford lose the set piece, and they've got a lot of bodies in the box. They lose the first, they win the first header, lose second, third, fourth header. I thought there might have been a chance of a little offside in the middle of that goal. Referee hasn't given it. I feel like there was one or two Rovers players right on the edge of offside. But ultimately, Green done really well this time to get the finish. Rovers now in the ascendancy. Remember, one goal's not enough. They need a second.
0: Well, the ball was flicked back in, and there's Aaron Green and another player, I think it might have been Dylan Watts, who maybe might have just been coming back from an offside position. Well, no way to get a further clear replay of that. But a couple of Waterford defenders immediately put their hands up to the linesman, and nothing was flagged. Here is Waterford going searching for a quick goal back. It's going to fall on the edge of the box, laid back to Benny Kudo, just outside the box, on his right foot, hits it, and it falls into the bottom corner. And immediate reply here from Waterford in Tala Stadium. It's Benny Kudo from the edge of the box on his weaker right foot, and he has smashed an effort. It's rolled by Ed McGinty, and Waterford are back in the lead.
1: Yeah, and deservedly so. It's a brilliant team goal. They have a couple of players. Kudo does really well with the finish, but it all comes down this side. Mawani does brilliant. Rovers really lackluster. Two or three players throwing the bodies on the ground. Easy cross in. And it's a brilliant first time layoff by that man, Almond. And Kuto with a brilliant finish.
0: Yeah, it's Mawani with a brilliant bit of work on the right hand side. Beats 1, 2, and 3. Plays it into the box, and it's just flicked back towards Benny Kuto on the edge of the box. Shift from his left foot over onto his right foot and drills the ball along the wet surface here in Tala Stadium into the back of the net. And well, just 2 minutes after Shamrock Rovers found an equaliser to Aaron Green, Waterford are back in front.
1: And they probably feel it was justice done. For me, I'm not seeing the replay, but it felt like Rovers goal was offside. But Mawani done brilliantly there. Rovers throw sixes and sevens all over the place. We had a really good game here tonight. We said it was the biggest game of the season for Shamrock Rovers, and it feels like it.
0: Well, it was Tommy Lonigan with a brilliant flick back. He almost, like he's been learning off his strike partner Paul Jammond over the last couple of weeks. It was an Ahmed-esque flick back towards Kudo, and he made no mistake with picking what foot he was going to hit it with, the weaker right foot, and he buried it into the far corner for his third goal in the blue of Waterford.
1: Well, that's why I said Almond laid it off, because he looked more like Almond than Almond does with the quality of the layoff. But brilliant layoff, brilliant goal, the way he picked out that corner.
0: Here's a chance for Rovers going searching for their second goal, and it will be a third goal in the space of a couple of minutes. It's a brilliant tackle in from Owen. He urged the team to push out and get out of the box, but the ball's going to come in again. It's Will Fitzgerald, floats one in, headed away by Kevin Long, out as far as Healy. Crowd urgent to shoot, but he elects it to pass it to Jack Byrne, who's just on his right hand side. Byrne shapes up if he's going to put it in the box, lays it back to Cleary, who does send in across. It's going to fall to Brennan. It's going to fall to Healy off the layoff. Makes a way onto his right foot. The shot doesn't open up, and it's back to Byrne again. Another float across into the box. It's going to fall and bounce, and eventually Wallace is going to get to it, and he's going to just about get the ball ahead of Aaron Green and send it far and long and over the top. And there's a foot race here between Pico Lopez and Tommy Lonigan.
1: Oh, we've a proper game on our hands, and we've a proper team scrapping to get into the league. And for 2 years, maybe 3 years, I've been talking about putting this team under pressure, about they have to take risk, and Rovers look a real trick going forward. Do they leave the door open? That's the key to it. They have to take risk on and off the pitch.
0: Ball in from Brennan. It's a slip from Mahon, and the ball bounces and eventually cleared away by Kevin Long. And thumped clear out of the second time of asking by Benny Kudo as the pressure is ramping up again on Waterford. It has been a crazy second half here in the opening 15 minutes of it in Tallaght Stadium. It is Shamrock Rovers 1, Waterford 2. Evan McLaughlin put the away side into the league in the first half, and an Aaron Green goal in the 55th minute cancelled out by a Benny Kudo strike from the edge of the box just 2 moments later.
3: Oh, it's been a brilliant league this season. Lots of stuff going on. We thought it was quite passive 6, 7, 8 weeks ago. Not passive anymore. Everything is going on. Rovers have to roll the dice. This is the difference. Would you have made this change? If you're still 6, 7 points clear, they might just tipped away and got themselves a draw. They need to win tonight, Ben. One goal's not enough with a half an hour to go. They need two, and they've rolled the changes.
0: And it is two changes for Shamrock Rovers. It's John McGovern, the man from Ballyhole and County Down, comes onto the pitch, and as does Tomise Sabawale, as Aaron Green and Will Fitzgerald make way just a few minutes after Aaron Green has the ball in the back of the net. And one thing you can say about John McGovern is he definitely does bring pace to that attacking line for Shamrock Rovers.
3: Yeah, I think they had to roll the dice, didn't they, there? Those couple of changes, and Will Fitzgerald just come off a little bit, and you'd expect that at different stages, that's fine, but just feel like Rovers have maybe Noonan has to be the next one in, you're thinking. They need two goals. One won't be enough the way the other teams are playing, and this mad old league of ours is brilliant.
0: A long searching ball towards Brennan, who's been an outlet for Shamrock Rovers in this whole game so far. It's going to be sniffed out by Cannon. Burke is going to pick up the ball, as he does so often in those positions for Shamrock Rovers, just in between the midfield and the attack. Makes his way back, and the ball is now across with Sabawale, the man from Waterford, who came through the club and had two spells there before going back over to St Mirren. Played his football for Villa FC and Waterford before making the journey over to the main club. Here is Brennan. Tries to just move inside Hayden Cannon. It's a dodgy touch from Brennan. It's allowed Bolas to get away and open up that legs and unleash some of that pace that he has. It's Healy who's scampering back to get across him. Alongside him is Grace, and Bolas does really, really well to knock the ball off Healy and win a throw in for Waterford just about 15 yards up from the corner flag.
3: Oh my word, Bolas has carried the ball 60 yards, okay, and there's nothing in it in the sense of different bits and pieces, but all of a sudden there's three centre halves can just breathe a sigh of relief. They can open their lungs and fill them back up again. Brilliant from Bolas. He's been really, really good tonight. A change for Waterford.
0: Well, it's going to be the man who got the first goal, and a man who has been instrumental in a lot of things that Waterford have done this evening. It's Evan McLaughlin who's going to make way, and in his place is Sam Glanfield.
3: And we've seen the new rules kicking in there. Player just wanted to walk ever so slowly. It's just forced off the pitch with the referee counting them down. You just have to get off in time now, or else you're down to 10 men for that 2 minute period.
0: Yeah, and McLaughlin either not happy with that or not happy being taken off the pitch.
3: He wasn't happy with the referee, to be fair. I think people can look into that, but referee speeding him up a little bit.
0: There's a foot race here between McGovern and the Waterford defender Kevin Long, who does really well to get across and is forced to give away the throw in and allow Shamrock Rovers to get back up this pitch. And in the meantime, it's Steve McMullen who's kicked the ball away and stopped John McGovern from retrieving the ball, and he's going to pick up a yellow card. Here is Shamrock Rovers on the ball again with Jack Byrne. Into Burke. Those two link up so well. The ball fizzed across the box, and Kudo does well to sniff out the danger before Sabawale gets there and sends it out for a corner kick. There has been another goal in Oriel Park. It has gone the way of the hosts, and it's Declan McDane who has put Dundalk 2-1 up against Shelburne. And well, what that means, if results stay the way they are, Waterford will leapfrog Shelburne towards the bottom of the table.
3: Oh.
0: And who would have seen that coming just a couple of weeks ago?
3: Me.
0: Here is a corner kick for Shamrock Rovers. Whipped in towards the front post, maybe not as much pace on it as Jack Byrne would have liked, and Amund heads it away, and well, Sabawale.
3: So Ben, Sabawale just fires one out over the, it's awful from him, he's been really out form. So here, look at the bench of Rovers, lots going on, isn't there? You don't normally see this, looks a little bit frantic, already made two changes, another two on the way, and this is the pressure mounting, this is them having to chase down teams, the draw's not good enough for them, they need two goals tonight, they need just something, a bit of magic to have for them, the win from nowhere tonight, and you'd make the favourites again. That's how much of a knife edge it's on at the moment in this ground.
0: And two more changes getting ready here for Shamrock Rovers. It's going to be Jake Mulroney, who had a cameo against his former side St. Patrick's Athletic last Friday night, and it's going to be the welcome return of Naj Razi, the 19-year-old who hasn't played since fracturing his jaw in that 5-1 loss away to Ignatia. In the meantime, it's a free kick for Waterford, floated up into the box right on top of Ed McGinty, who claims it easily for Shamrock Rovers.
3: Park looks the place to be, Ben, and in terms of goals, it's been a bit of a thriller up there, hasn't it? So, yeah, that bottom of the table, everybody's watching over the shoulders, I would say, from Galway down. If Derry hold on tonight, that'll be enough to make them safe from the playoff position. But everyone else under them are under savage pressure at the moment.
0: Yeah, another goal at Oriel Park, and it has gone the way of the visitors this time. Jack Henry Francis levelling things up in Oriel Park. Here come the changes for Shamrock Rovers. Jack Byrne is going to make way for Naj Razi, and it is going to be Adam Brennan who makes way for Jake Mulroney.
3: Yeah, Jack Byrne almost never now plays 90 minutes, does he? He just hasn't got in his legs, and you can be sure he's really frustrated with his nice work. Had that big, big chance early on in the game.
0: Yeah, 41 appearances this season for Jack Byrne, which is his most in a Shamrock Rovers shirt. But as you said, Vinny, very rarely these days completes the 90. Was very unhappy when taken off last week in Richmond Park. And he's off here again in the 68th minute. It is Shamrock Rovers 1, Waterford 2. A potentially huge result at both ends of the League of Ireland Premier Division table as Shamrock Rovers find themselves down in third place. It's a quick free kick here taken by Benny Kudo. Finds Tommy Lonergan, who's going to play the ball off Graham Burke and win a corner kick for his side.
3: Yeah, Tommy Lonergan really well tonight, hasn't he? Without having lots of the ball, because they've been up against at different stages against Shamrock Rovers, but set pieces could be crucial for this Rovers team. They've really just been felt like they've been on the edge. The corner count is really, really building towards Waterford.
0: It's going to be Kudo's going to line up over this as Aaron O'Dowd has a word with some of the players in the box to make
3: referee
0: sure there's
3: the
0: no
3: game
0: pushing
3: really well. I've had a go off about one or two over, like it's almost like the assessor sitting there, as I'm sure he has to tick the box with certain things, booking someone on the bench, etc. But in terms of managing the game and what's going on, I think he's done a really good job.
0: And he has allowed the players to disperse again into the box. It is still two players on the edge of the box. Waterford completely unmarked in Conan Noonan and Sam Glenfield. The ball is going to be swung in by Kudo. It's going to bounce, and well, Aaron Dowd went talking to the back of the box before it, and now he's given a free kick at the front of it, and he's going to blow a play here and give out another yellow card. This time it's to Kevin Long, as maybe he held up the play as Rovers are trying to.
3: But he didn't hold up the play. The ball just spilled out, and McGinty pushed him over. I've just been praising the referee, but sometimes that's just over officials and young referee ticking the box and making sure that the assessor says, yeah, that was a good decision. It wasn't. It was nonsense. It was just play on and get on with it.
0: Here he is now, Drazi, picking up his first touches. Was unable to play with a mask on while he had that fractured jaw, as Stephen Bradley said, and back in training this week, trained the whole week. And he would love to get on the score sheet here, as with this man, Jake Mulroney, has not scored in over a year now. Here he is, Drazi, easily cuts inside Sam Glenfield, puts his ball right into the box, it's right on the floor, it's straight to Stephen McMullen.
3: Yeah, really good play from him, but he's got to pick out a player in the middle of the box. Rovers are five or six players in the box, and I'll repeat it, maybe I'll try and use this the last time. This is why we want Rovers tested. They're sending bodies forward everywhere, they're taking risks.
1: and maybe it'll work for them. But they have to keep the door closed at the other end. They can't afford to concede the third goal here tonight.
0: 5 minutes left to play in Derry. It's still Derry City 1, Galway United 0. Adam O'Reilly with the goal there. Dundalk 2, Shelburne 2 is the score at Oyer Park with 5 minutes to go as well. 71 minutes in here. It is Shamrock Rovers 1, Waterford 2, and it is Bohemians 1, Drogheda United 0 in Fintra, which means that Bohemians move up to second place. I can tell you, in the English Premier League, in the West London Derby, it is Brentford 1, Chelsea 0. Jaden Anthony with the goal there. So,
1: do you reckon Duffer misses us?
0: Well, it would be a really good result for Damien Duff and Keith Andrews, and of course Stephen Rice there as well, and Cuevian Keller in goal. To ball, plus across by Graham Burton. Well, we're busy talking about Damien Duff. John McGovern has nipped in front of the Waterford defence and scored his ninth goal of the season. And for the second time this evening, Shamrock Rovers are level.
1: Yeah, it's come out of nothing. Ryan Bourke has found himself in that left channel all night. And this time, Mulroney just slide real pass into him and he fires one across. And the difference between the couple of chances they've had is McGovern gets there ahead of Waterford defenders. They're starting to lag a little bit now. But 20 minutes, it's only one goal they need now.
0: Yeah, it's fizzed into the box, and John McGovern, well, using some of his old corner forward pace there when he played for County Down, nips in front of the defenders, opens out his foot and just side passes the ball through the legs of Stephen McMullen. It is 2-2, and a brilliant goal from the man just off the bench here. Can Stephen Bradley's men get one more? Vinny, you said they needed one more. The rain is howling down now in Tallaght Stadium. It's swirling all about the place. And Shamrock Rovers, well, they are one goal away.

0: we saw in the first half, we are going to see here in the second. Aaron O'Dowd comes across, and I think he might have given this one to Glenn Cronin rather than Stephen Bradley, who's out there as well, but it is a booking for that Shamrock Rovers bench.
1: McGovern felt he was tripped, and I think it was just a coming together. But and then what inevitably happens is Rovers give away a free kick without 10 seconds after that, and everyone is frustrated.
0: A long ball up, and it looked like for a moment it was going to fall to the head of Fáil Gemmet. Evan Ginty does really well to pluck the ball out of the night sky. 2-2 here between Shamrock Rovers and Waterford. We enter the 73rd minute, and all of a sudden things are looking slightly more rosy in the garden of the hoops. Here is Najrazi on the ball in the middle of the park, lays it off for Graham Burke. He's a ball ahead of him to McGovern if he wants it, and that's exactly where he plays it. McGovern does really well to shield the ball away from Kudo. Now Kevin Long gets across the try, intercept, and he does so really, really well, and knocks the ball off Sobowale, who is the throw in right in front of those Waterford fans.
1: Yeah, really good defending by Kevin Long, but Waterford looked tired. You know, a little bit of fresh injection. You can see a couple of players getting ready on the bench there. They need to add a little bit more running power in. They're just hanging on a little bit, and for once this crowd, it's been slightly bigger than I thought in terms of the numbers, not as big as it should be, but they're starting to get into the game a little bit and giving this Shamrock Rovers team the support they deserve.
0: 5,832 people in the doors of Tallaght Stadium this evening as Waterford look like they're set to make a triple change down below.
1: I'd say, no, I'm not going to say that, but I didn't think there's that many here, that's all I'd say.
0: Triple change for Graham Coughlin's side in the making when the ball goes out of play, something that really has not become known for in his time at Waterford so far. Here is Jake Mulroney, speeds by Hayden Khan, gets the ball into the box, and it's knocked in by John McGovern. It's the second of the match, it's Shamrock Rovers' turn of the match, and from 2-1 down, Shamrock Rovers are back at the top of the table, and they're 3-2 up here against Waterford.
1: Well, you can wait and wait and wait for a player to do you a favour. But I tell you what, Jake Mulroney has been nothing more than average for Shamrock Rovers since he came into pads. So many Rovers players have questioned his ability and why he was in the team. Well, we've just seen why. He's left Waterford for dead on his left-hand channel. Brilliant play from him. Gets to the end line. Fires the ball across. And all of his McGovern had to do from 2 yards was to side-foot it into the back of the net. And Shamrock, what a huge moment for them. Potentially a league-winning result to come from the death of 2-1 down to take the lead.
0: Well, it was fizz right across the box, and John McGovern just peeled off Kevin Long, opens his foot out for a second time, and just buries the ball into the back of the net, guides it past Stephen McMullen. Here are those three changes for Shamrock Rovers. Conan Noonan has made way, as has Mawene, and Jorgen Vollas is going to go off as well on their places. Jordan Houston back for his first appearance since going off injured against St. Patrick's Athletic.
1: Oh, Graham Coughlin is so frustrated. He had that treble change. He knew he needed fresh legs. He knew he needed a little bit of running power in there. He just didn't have the time. The ball never went out play, and he just needed to make that change just to change the rhythm of the game.
0: Well, Luke Heaney is on in the place of Mawene in the middle of the park, and as is Jordan Faria, who has only had one start in his time, the Canadian, at Waterford. That was against Shamrock Rovers back in April. And well, his last appearance was back in June, also against Shamrock Rovers. He is on the field here for the final 14 minutes of play as Waterford go searching for what would be a third goal. And well, I can tell you there is a team tonight who have got a third goal, and it is Shelburne who find themselves 3-2 up in Oriel Park thanks to Milan and Bain.
1: Yeah, huge moment for them as well. They needed that badly. And I think you look at McGovern, hasn't really hit the heights that some would have expected when he came into Shamrock Rovers. It felt like he was searching for a striker, had a lot of injuries. Mulroney never really happened for them, but the two of them off the bench have made a huge impact. On Shamrock Rovers retaining their league title.
0: John McGovern now up to 10 goals this year for Shamrock Rovers, a huge improvement from his 3-24 in 2025. And you can really hear

0: The fans starting to get behind their side here as they are back on the top of the league, a place that they know oh so well. A slight push from Nash Razzi into the back of Sam Glenfield is going to give Waterford a chance here on the halfway line to launch the ball back up the pitch. As Graham Burke just stands over the ball, he's slightly pushed off by Hayden Camp. Waterford played short.
1: We might have picked the right game tonight, Ben. That's all I'm saying. We may have just picked the right game.
0: Here's a long searching ball forward for Tommy Lonergan. A brilliant touch with his right boot. Tries to play it off to Faria. It's intercepted by Sabawale, and it's going to be a throw-in right beside the corner flag for Waterford.
1: Yeah, Waterford aren't done yet. When you've got Hammond and Lonergan up front, and really unlucky, Lonergan's touch really, really good there. Ball just then all of a sudden got behind him.
0: Here is Rovers making their way out again. It's going to be a free kick, and Arnold Oud is going to pull out the card again, and this time it's going to go to Faria. Only on the pitch, a matter of moments. For a pullback on the shirt of Dylan Watts.
1: I think Stephen Bradley's just singing to his back three. I mean, they had it with Adam Brennan as well. Just get Mulroney onto the ball.
0: Well, I can tell you, folks, it goes from good to even better for Shamrock Rovers. Drogheda United have equalised in Fitzroy. It's gone the way of the defender Andrew Quinn, and what that means is Shamrock Rovers are top of the table on 59 points, St. Pat second on 56, Bohemians third on 54, and it means at the bottom that Drogheda pull 1 point clear of Waterford. Waterford now in that relegation playoff spot where of course they did finish last season in. So a big goal for both ends of the table in Fitzroy. The Dock are down to 10 men as well. It is young Shane Tracy who has been sent off.
1: They had a lot of discipline problems earlier on the season. Tended to fix it, but yeah, Dundalk are just sort of running on empty. The tank is empty, and Dundalk will need reinforcements starting next season.
0: Well, the tank may be slightly running empty for Waterford here, as there is just over 10 minutes to play, as Shamrock Rovers play a little bit of keep ball here in Tallaght Stadium, as we know that they can do that very, very well indeed. Here is Healy. He's got a runner behind him, and Lonergan does really well to move inside and keep a hold of the ball and switch it out to Cleary on the far side. John McGovern has gone down off the ball here. He's holding his ankle and smacking the turf. The referee hasn't seen it in either of the Shamrock Rovers players. It's Tommy Sabawale who's going to make his way forward. He's going to hit this one, but around about 25 yards, and it causes Stephen Mullen to make a diving, sprawling save and send the ball wide for a corner kick.
1: Yeah, just John Mann just stood on McGovern there. Wasn't a lot in it, to be fair, and so I think it was accidental. Stephen Bradley not really happy with it, but the substitution for Shamrock Rovers made a huge impact. We've touched on the two who combined for the goal, but Sabawale's given them huge energy as well, and yeah, Bradley has sort of walked his bench well and deserved huge credit for that.
0: It's going to be a corner kick here for Shamrock Rovers. They are 3-2 up here. They have came from 1-0 down, they have came from 2-1 down, and I guess you could say it is the mark of champions. Corner kick put in right on top of Mullen, claims it with both hands. He's got a runner to the right in the form of Tommy Lonergan. He elects not to throw the ball out there quickly, and he sends the ball high into the night sky. Lonergan up to get his head on it. The ball's going to fall now to Houston, down towards Mulroney. Waterford Vinnie maybe just looking a little bit short of energy by the subs.
1: Yeah, I think that's what Coughlin wanted, a triple change to happen a little bit quicker, and he just couldn't get it done. And Shamrock Rovers bench have made a huge impact because they brought pace on them. We spoke about pace in the first half and the lack of it and the sort of lack of urgency, but all of a sudden Mulroney has showed flashes of brilliance, and up front the goal scorer done really, really well. And yeah, he's just added goals and pace, and he's just tested that back three of Waterford.
0: Here is Grace, holds the ball away from Cannon, who comes in with a late tackle, and eventually Arnold Oud does blow for a free kick because Stephen Bradley, I think, wants maybe a little bit more, and he's not going to get it. It has finished. It is all over in Dundalk, and Shelburne have claimed a huge scalp as they have defeated Dundalk 3-2. A big, big win for John Russell's side. And a big, big result at the bottom of the table as they just pull a little bit clear of Waterford and Drogheda United. There's Healy. Rainey on the left hand side.
1: Shells are just off the European spots now. There you go.
0: And all of a sudden, maybe John Russell's men will point their eyes back up instead of down. The atmosphere has got slightly fat inside Tala Stadium as Shamrock Rovers look to hold on to this lead. Here is Rovers now, losing the ball, and Glanfield can pick it up. He has got Farry outside him. He's going to play it to him, who goes down under a challenge from Cleary, and it's going to be a free kick around about 35 yards out over on the left-hand side, and a chance for Waterford to get the ball into the box, and it's going to be a yellow card for Dan Cleary as well.
1: Yeah, a little bit of harsh, but it's probably a build-up. As I said, once you get into the late stage, once you make the second, third, fourth foul, the referee will tend to book you, but just really poor play there from Shamrock Rovers. Gave the ball away a little bit too easy. And on the counter attack, very vulnerable. Subawali really high up the pitch there.
0: Well, Waterford don't win here often. And they don't win away to Shamrock Rovers in their history often at all. Only 4 wins in 28 games in all of their history away to Shamrock Rovers. Well, they've only won twice here in the last 20 years.
1: Well, set pieces, Ben. They've been so good all night, nearly there.
0: Here's Kudo, an in-swinging ball, flicked on towards the goal. It bounces off the bar, it's going to fall to Longigan.
1: Wow,
0: sprawling towards his near post, and somehow touches the ball over.
1: I think I've just seen the best save I've ever seen in my life, Ben. It's almost a nothing header, the first one that comes off the crossbar, and it comes back out and just swings. I think it's a Tommy Lonergan, swings a half volley at it, and Ed McGinty had no right to keep that out. It is just world class goalkeeping, gets a touch on it and flex it out for a corner. What a moment for McGinty.
0: It is a superb save from the Shamrock Rovers shot stopper. It really cannot be understated how good of a save and how important of a save it might be. The ball came off the bar, and as Tommy Lonergan went chasing in following after it, he managed to hook the ball back across the goal, and somehow Ed McGinty gets his paws up to it and keeps the ball out. Here is that resulting corner. It's going to bounce around the box and eventually cleared away by Shamrock Rovers. Knocked back forward, flicked on by Pádraig Amond, and eventually snuffed out by Graham Burke, and a chance for Rovers now to go down the other end. Naj Razi with the ball on this left hand side on the touchline, gets beyond Glenfield, and it's eventually taken down, and referee Aaron Dow takes out the yellow card again and shows it towards Sam Glenfield.
1: Yeah, it just feels like Shamrock Rovers' best form of defence is going to attack at the moment. They just got all 6 and 7. Dan Cleary's out on his feet. He's going to go off now. And Corey O'Sullivan is going to go on. Dan has just given away that free kick. He's coming back from a lot of injuries over this season. Well, Shamrock Rovers just need to attack for the last 5-6 minutes, because defensively, they just looked all over the place. And to be fair, they've made changes from an attacking point of view.
0: And here's Corey O'Sullivan, who is going to eventually come on. It's Dan Cleary down here receiving treatment. Only one goal in his entire Shamrock Rovers career for Corey O'Sullivan, and it came in a 2-1 win at the RSC against Waterford.
1: Yeah, so Mulroney will go as the right wing back. Subba Wiley going centre half, and Corey O'Sullivan, just another defender, will just shore it up here, left wing back position. But as I said, they need to attack. Defensively, just looked all over the place again tonight, giving up a lot of chances.
0: And off goes Daniel Cleary, and we hope everything is okay for him. He's only had 9 games in the Premier Division this season. He's been littered with injuries.
1: I hope it's cramp. It could be cramp. He hasn't played a lot of football. I just don't like the way he's stretching his hamstring.
0: And here is Corey O'Sullivan to come on in his place. A little bit of confusion here, whether the referee is going to let him come on or not, and eventually he does let him come on. Both sets of players a little bit confused there. I can tell you that across the water in England, Brentford have gone 2-0 up at home to Chelsea. Igor Thiago with the goal. A brilliant result if it stays the way it is for Keith Andrews and Damien Duff. And you can hear a little bit of fan uproar here as the free kick is given to Waterford. Just under 3 minutes of normal time to play here. It is Shamrock Rovers 3, Waterford 2. Shamrock Rovers coming back from behind. 1-0 down and 2-1 down. A double from John McGovern to put themselves into the lead in this second half.
1: Yeah, well, 3 or 4 minutes away. I said it was one of the biggest tests of Bradley at halftime. They came out flying. So far, they've passed it. They've got 3 or 4 minutes to hang on because I don't think a draw is good enough at the moment. Pats are flying. You know, Bowles are sort of scrapping to stay in this title race. So, huge couple of minutes coming up for Stephen Bradley.
0: It would be their first win in 8 games in all competitions if they were to get it over the line winless in their last 7.
1: It feels big though, wouldn't it, Ben? I mean, 2-1 down, half an hour to go. When you go into that dressing room, that momentum that gives you, that feel-good factor, you haven't had it for so long, as you said, and a lot of noise around the club, a lot of hurlers on the ditch, passing comments about Bradley, his team, etc. I still don't think they're our very, very best. I think they're missing a little bit of spark somewhere, but they won't care. They just need to get over the line for their point of view this season, win the league, get back into that big-time European football and rebuild from there.
0: Throw in for Shamrock Rovers on that far right hand side in front of the Waterford faithful, who have made the trip here in the rain, which has slightly eased off now. A chance for them to go forward. It is Farrier, he's taken down. Maybe a moment you think that Aaron O'Dowd is going to pull out the yellow card again, but he elects to keep it in his pocket on this occasion. Waterford attempts to take the free kick quickly, and O'Dowd says that the ball was still rolling and it's sent back across to Kudo.
1: Yeah, I really thought that was a yellow card, to be fair. Stop Waterford in a really good moment.
0: The ball flicked on towards Tommy Lonergan. It's going to make his way out to house. He has Hayden Khan just off him if he needs to use him, and he Najrazi, who managed to win the ball back off him very, very well, and plays the ball forward, searching for McGovern, and Steve McMullen gets out really, really well and really sharply to send the ball up the other end of the pitch.
1: Yeah, Steve McMullen done really well because he had to there.
0: As we enter the final 30 seconds.
1: It's amazing how well coached the young academy players from Shamrock Rovers are. When the team are chasing the game, they're very quick with the balls in, and they just disappeared. He's gone off, got himself a little lollipop or something.
0: There's 4 minutes of injury time to play here before Shamrock Rovers will leave this pitch back at the top of the table. John McGovern spreads his net out, gets away from the man who pulls him down. And a decision to make here for referee Aaron O'Dowd. He takes out the yellow card. He deems that Kevin Long was sufficient cover just inside. John McGovern breaking away as if he was going through one-on-one with McMullen.
1: Yeah, Bradley's looking for a red card. Not sure it was. There's a little bit of cover there in terms of front man, but you can tell McGovern's pace coming into this game has really caused him all sorts of problems here. Tonight he's done really well since coming on.
0: It's going to be a free kick for Shamrock Rovers right on the corner of the 18-yard box on the left-hand side. They're just moments away from what would be a huge win. The first win in 8 games and a return to the summit. After a brief time off the top, a brief time in second place since Monday evening, and even a brief time in third place.
1: And we said a half an hour ago, if you were to somehow come from 2-1 down, it'd feel like all the momentum with them for the last 4 or 5 games of the season, wouldn't it? And big couple of minutes coming up.
0: It's taken quickly over to Graham Burke in the corner. Dylan Watts back into Healy. You're always trying to keep the ball here, and Healy can't find it back to Watts.
1: Shamrock Rovers putting the run on the ball into the corner. Again, second from Waterford. It just shows you how the league has swung, hasn't it?
0: Here is Burke. He's going to win the ball back again. Does really well to shield that ball, and eventually it's knocked forward by Glenfield. And Grace, the man from the border of Waterford, knocks it forward. Here is Razzie. He aims up as if he's going to shoot. He hits it on his right foot. It dips just over the bar, and it was helped on its way by McMullen.
1: Yeah, good play by Razzie. He picks the ball up, and they've gone all out attacking and sent a lot of people. They go short from this corner. McMullen done really well just to help it on its way and over the bar, but Shamrock Rovers are just hanging on now. They don't want the third goal. They don't want it, or the fourth goal, should I say. They're going to go short and just sort of time waste as much as they can.
0: The final 90 seconds. It's John McGovern who makes his way across with Graham Burke for this corner to try and keep it in there. They are oh so close. And you can hear what it would mean to these fans. Waterford have managed to win the ball back. It's going to be a throw in right down in that corner flag. Lodge forward, and the first person I guess who it is, Corey O'Sullivan.
1: Huge credit for Graham Burke. I mean, he really does struggle over the last couple of years to play 90 minutes, but he's been really influential. You talk about leaders, you talk about people, you always go back to the like of Lopez, Cleary, all them players, Grace, but he's led in his own little way. He's been absolutely outstanding over the last couple of weeks, and here tonight he really, really has been a driving influence of this great Shamrock Rovers side.
0: John McGovern has gone down in the corner under a challenge from Aidan Cahan. He has won a free kick. There is under a minute here. Stephen Bradley turns around to the main stand. He is urging the fans to lift their voice and get the team over the line. And they are very, very close to doing just that and picking up a huge 3 points. Still in the corner is McGovern, knocked out for a throw-in by John Mann. It looks like the efforts of the man from Ballyhole and County Down, John McGovern, are going to be enough here for Shamrock Rovers. And there is the full-time whistle from Aaron O'Dowd. It is Shamrock Rovers who has came from behind here twice. 1-0 down, 2-1 down, and they have beaten Waterford 3-2 here at Tallaght Stadium. Graham Coughlin is fuming. The Waterford players are fuming. The clock here in the corner of Tallaght Stadium still says 93 and, well, 51 seconds. He blew it up at around about 93-35. I do have to say, I did note when the fourth official put his board up, it did say 89-30, so maybe the clock in the corner is slightly off, which would be slightly off-putting for players and the manager on the touchline, and that is, of course, a mistake of the stadium. Graham Coughlin pointing at his watch over there. I don't know if 30 seconds would have made a difference here, Vinny, but Shamrock Rovers are back at the top of the table.
1: No, I presume you're right. I think that's something that Waterford players wouldn't know, because they're looking at the stadium. The referee is running the clock himself. But take nothing away from Waterford. He played a big part in what happened tonight. They were absolutely outstanding. But huge, huge moment for Shamrock Rovers. I think they were set a half an hour ago, Ben. It was about to cost them the league title. It was about to be a big drama around this football club. A lot of noise was on the way, a lot of danger, but they responded, and responded brilliantly.
0: Well, I can tell you, we did say around about 10 minutes ago that it looked like it was back to Shamrock Rovers on the summit, and it would be a straight shootout between them and St. Patrick's Athletic. The Bows have found a way to get their name back in the conversation. A goal in the 91st minute from their captain, Dawson Devoy. It is 2-1 to Bohemians against Drogheda United. It has just entered the 94th minute there. As Bows look to cling on, what that would mean, the Shamrock Rovers would stay on 59, Pats on 56. They will play tomorrow against Sligo Rovers, and Bohemians on 56 as well.
1: Yeah, so what that does is it sends a little message now to Pats. Enjoy your trip up the N4 and get yourself up to Sligo and feel the pressure, because you have to win up there. Nothing else will be good enough. But take nothing away. We said after about 30 minutes of this game, the league goes on and on and on, and what our league is brilliant at is late, late drama. Well, we're getting over in Daily Mount. We've had huge drama here all night. I think Waterford, as I said, played a part. But that might be why Stephen Bradley says, this is why we're champions. We know what we're doing. There's no panic. All of those words he's used over the last number of weeks. Well, he's been proved right tonight. His team stuck at it. His bench was exceptional, particularly McGovern. But I spoke about leaders. Leaders come of different shapes and sizes. But I'll tell you what, Graham Burke, he's coming close to a legend status in League of Ireland terms, but it may have been the difference maker today in Shamrock Rovers right back in the title race.
0: Vinnie Perth, thanks very much for the co-commentary tonight. It has finished here at Tallaght Stadium. Shamrock Rovers are back on the top of the League of Ireland Premier Division table. It is all over at Tallaght Stadium. It is finished. Shamrock Rovers 3, Waterford 2.

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16: Good evening, I'm Fiona Ash. Donald Trump has banned CNN, MS Now and Politico from the White House. The US president made the announcement on Truth Social this evening, accusing the media outlets of reporting fake news. He hinted that similar action against more media outlets will follow. The Ryanair boss says he's sorry for recent comments he made comparing competitors to rapists. Michael O'Leary used the word during a press conference before Ryanair's annual general meeting in Dublin 10 days ago. He had previously refused to apologise for the comment, despite criticism from rape crisis support groups and survivors. Gardaí say the force will continue to support the officers who attended the scene of a fatal crash on the M9 last month, in which 5 teenagers were killed. The force has welcomed the findings of a Fiosrú report, which found the Gardaí who pursued the car before the crash followed the correct pursuit policy. Conor Lally, crime and security editor with the Irish Times, says a comprehensive investigation was carried out.
17: This BMW was picked up earlier in that evening driving around Athy, and there was a lot of activity in that general area trying to trace where the car was, pursuing the car and trying to bring it to a stop. But when the car drove the wrong way down the M9, Gardaí backed off.
16: 6 types of ready meals have been recalled due to the possible presence of listeria. They include 2 Fit Food branded products, a Chef Select meal, a Fresh Choice product and 2 Kilbride Classic Cuisine items. The Food Safety Authority is urging people not to eat the affected products and to return them to the store. Full details of the recall can be found on the FSAI website. The 21st edition of Culture Night is well underway across the country, with almost 2,000 free events organised. In previous years, events finished at 8 p.m. in Kilkenny. However, an expanded late-night programme is planned this year. Fergus Dunn, Nighttime Economy Advisor, outlines some of the later events.
18: Synesthetic, which is an electronic music gig down at Kilkenny Skate Park. Remedy Resistance at Market Cross Car Park. And there are theatre performances. And also we have the Watergate Urban Park Block Party featuring DJ Niler 9.
16: And that's your news for now.
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19: A very good evening. I'm Will O'Callaghan. Waterford lead 1-0 at reigning champion Shamrock Rovers in the Premier Division of the SSE or Tristy League. Evan McLaughlin has scored for Graham Coughlin's side at Tallaght Stadium. Rovers need to avoid defeat if they're to move to the summit of the table. Bohemians will go up to second as things stand. They lead Drogheda United 1-0 at Dalymount Park. Adam O'Reilly has put Derry City 1-0 up against Galway United, and it's 1-1 between Dundalk and Shelburne. It's goalless early in the second half between Brentford and their neighbours Chelsea in tonight's West London derby in the Premier League. Celtic boss Martin O'Neill has urged his side to be braver ahead of this weekend's Scottish Premiership clash against Rangers. He's overseen 2 defeats in a row, Ferencváros last night in the Europa League and a loss to Rangers in the League Cup last weekend. O'Neill knows the fans are currently frustrated, but said today they can be a massive help in that Old Firm derby. Manchester United have rejected a request from JJ Gabriel for an early release from his registration. There are reports in Spain this evening that the teenager has travelled there for talks with Barcelona after signalling his intent to leave United. Rory McIlroy has moved into contention going into the weekend at Golf's BMW PGA Championship. A second round at Wentworth of 67 has put him on 8 under par, and he's 4 strokes behind the leader Ryan Gerrard of the USA. Irish Open winner Shane Lowry birdied the last 2 holes of his round to make the weekend on 4 under. And there's been a boost to McIlroy's chances of winning the race to Dubai. The current leader there, Patrick Reed, was forced to withdraw during the second round due to injury. Munster centre Alex Nankivell says it would be a dream to represent Ireland at international level. The New Zealander has been a key player since he signed for the province in 2023, and he'd become eligible for Ireland in 2028. Nankivell added that he would love to commit his future to Munster by signing a new contract. And Dean Clancy and Jude Gallagher have moved to within 2 wins of a medal at the European Boxing Championships in Bulgaria. Both won their bouts earlier today. To hear live commentary of the League of Ireland every Friday, download the GoalOut app now.
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16: Scattered outbreaks of rain and drizzle along with mist and hill fog. Rain will clear southeastwards to scattered showers overnight. Mild with temperatures not falling below 11 to 15 degrees. And now you're up to date on News Talk.
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0: 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A reish dagas dina maga on SDLP mar hampla. 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
2: Vishisha similar to Lord Lord Bally, a gashilimson. Not a similar dosa, na just Larry Shag will and G Sprock like us on Corda Shaw. Umlin alarn any inish. Martin I let Trump Jerry Shed Lord Buddy, because we mentioned Shogum and I can't find anybody to ratchet again. Ta, you know, Ashach, no, Hagan near do your gaining, and that will kill the August Ruddy Marshin. I guess a Garker Shaw between your Arak on digging chain cohex and digging chain Murata Ryagan Shaw and digging chain the hemplack the avail, a galahid the Cora Marshaw. Ah, could be Rodfin Tishkin to Edgar and Scale or Valak or one like should can you learn that he, but just Larry and Shake will. On Cora Shaw, Gakachinish, I guess go will shake Charlie Gakalach. Okay, Skahari, you know, my Darshin Shin, Fuyandi Burnham, Arian Chak and Chakache, a Chak the Maklishin, Marfish of Shin Chak and Chakache. Really, ni fedger less session in Yanni, we can find you Shaw, Martan Cordig, Tarly Hanahan, so ni fedgerly in the net. Can you know, in Tishkaker, Rashish Jacks, a widget like an arm shawl, like the shade Tarly? So Chilim say, yeah, my Darshin Shin, or Cork of Mayo and Biltus, the Golwu, Idra. Be you should draw a hint in a chair, no be you should draw telugis proactive we a hint in a chair, no fina rain, no the fedger acti winning the shin. Shilim circle gat, Lathirin, you mark.
0: Yeah, so Ursula, yeah, so Urshin Ursula Mishkel, I'll sort reach these la hainig is growing a kind fisher. Ach, no go has a mach dum sinish now. Sure, Trump, Agus Rod Gravanis Tina was wrong. You're an ugler, a raw. Can come here dumps ago, the politorius on there and skeele. A raw when unreal to spader. Skile a raw, which there so new gunne a lehade. Agus, which a harom kunish, plan egg into vehicle, madder le show. No fragranis far no pen fragrata raw, could a cup shachnus. 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
2: Sy'n eich gydir, ac oedd dy ferdyn sy'n eich gydir, ac oedd sy'n eich gydir, ac oedd sy'n you know, I don't counter to Rob, but like the bagger cherry on Murden Yanter Ian Owahine, the Murden Yanter Tilly play a level realtish we show, country realtors the Heron Tammy, August Capunje, if we realtors directly into here come my. 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So, Marshin, the Tedin your lore Golish Fulahar. 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Ogany, the Gakron, then the Kish to show Egg Dinianish, August, Free Laher, Ta, Rinch, Bisha, Groupy, Kinil, the Fubble, no Rinch Groupy, Party of Blechak, the Marhample, Egjan Irak, Dina Barney Shaw, 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
0: Well, the vine is shaha nor der Sinn Féin gulera entoha. 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An egg which a haro megan start Ursula Popper bond the china legend a harlechele hon curlish. On Cora and D Spoir of Pain Schleek Bavalo Kurdish.
2: Sheila May, Marshilum Gerbogu, Ruddy Rai, Hig Level Ella, like Vishay, the Uncora Shinnik Tarlu, Hig Level Idrinashanta, Vishay, or Arden, you know, three religious Trump, Nihenshe Mach, Instant Chirshin, Augustin Statue, and Jihad One.
0: Now that Will Wachtron Reev America, Will Reev, Avalitara, the Prevara, Nebratna, Air Kesht Marsha. 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
2: 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It usage on Ratcha Shaw Trump or no skir Larin Chishog will plan cart itarlu. Sean Adini Kierna a baby Johnny Bugus feud and a galore dinner body Ella a Jar Trump or Iwer Ella.
0: Yeah.
2: August Shane will to Tarata Ken and Shin of Elkomoy. Ni winning she Ian Rod own can you feel like a on an ish go will on play shog Tarlu with Level International. 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
2: 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Kirsty Daniel Actish and Modella or Fad, Mar Shin Kundan a bird of his mo, a cluster fein or being kind John for early in the heads like, well, Kendoy the Joku, Faniel Act, Eid shooter to Gary Fanact, Serek Dentihe, a chasinch. The mail a hint in the chair Carly because machine digestion.
0: Answers cash on the heart of Hishin.
2: Kinsha, Gan Iris, because you know, this is similar glory ballet, like, more like, you know, well, you know, must fade your way, a dare and knock tattoos in the shake on day because Emma Kid and Rick Denty here can't find not just flat way, comfort Daka Daniel Akin, Merdin and Naka Aranakid, the mail and Tahri Bunrock to the Shinag Tarly, but you know, Shimmer Kid and Rod. 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
2: She don't grow kill this can Iris and mar they're not like her one If you can see the same thing, you can see the same thing, you can see the same thing, you can see the same thing, you can see the same thing, you can see the same thing, you can see the same thing, you can see the same thing, you can see the same thing, you can see the same thing, you can see the same thing, you can see the same thing, you can see the same thing, you can see the same thing, you can see the same thing, you can see the same thing, you can Ni hard of his share hardy here. August Shinta she inked the semi mark, could be with a Harley and few more Sakaska Harley shake, Nis Gishin and Marhin, which fos more horse and listen to counter cargos and a regging shooter fad. August a gober law, August a mon grow law, August, you know, it's just a bimage goni tower talk to Hill. August Shilam Shagroche inked the semi, can you bully law, August can you a nask shin a lad drew. Nuritas Aku will shades in her ain inch in law, Madule, Tilly Brew occur or Realtas Westminster, Madule, Referent Glee, no Critter, Logan Mock, Madule, Kenner, a very referent on. Agashinko Tavata Kern, the Munchur, Alban, come why? Neil Corish and Conforber has a rat and bog, because, you know, they have a van Tamil Jigamayu, is Doha. Ach, they impact the on the Mayo, Ian Maritarlu, and Ian Kundan a Regan Shaw, like Sally de Mayo and Alban, and yet Imokton a Rekt into here. Bew impact the undershin many veo undon make the into him or to ogging anish or horribion, Maragirna, Lishna Shay Kundi, the maimage in ye immokdon rake the into here because it's gee in there the into here. Sure, Carachilin to shin, Don Alban, Augustin Vatan Bog, August, actually, even Cogel shin, Minchak, the new hen, a dagger in SDLP, the onadi own old plied comrades to Vatan Bog on, August Visheshin, Ragashin, and Imni is moe veo, or Winchur and the Bratan a bugger, Madulish never shot na. 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We have Brass and Bug Falcon, Shin Lassassin, August Lafirny and Shin, Vay Westminster Torture, or the Sassin, August Shin Awan. So Shin and Emni Vayor, who so to go lower, Le Play and Shin, August, you know,
0: yeah, so Kesh Jerigum, Martha Shussel Glockham with Sauce, as Hussey Slandy Burnham, if a host of Lair and Tanchkate, no. Nietzsche show Tarlu, as Luke Rodenson on Shechunte and Rattenville Nam Tachle Hale, Honan Riecht and the Avricious Sauce. A bay unmech Andy Burnham sauce the Kumpor, the Havehan a free of Ire, Gerhinti could in Riecht and the Bristol Sauce.
2: Chantana Mayu, Nivell Enden a yearly, and Tedgeson a very hint.
0: So bin derelish and scales in Keshmarsha?
2: Near Horaby. August is Jacker Dandy Burnham or Valak Elakomoy Mars far more the Jevroji here. You know, Takin Shalesh will cook the harm ligginch than the regin chog is cred in Cheshin Mara cred blur, blinty hen and sinochi. Gurmoy and Rode cook the harm ligginch done a regin chog. August Dirt Burnham Groshe Giri tell the Shinayanu. Achanish, Tashe Kinyle Chuntu, Harter, or Valak Gazra, you know, and Mo Kuakta. A hugging shed on the regging shaw, on lagging shin and cast on the counter kashaw, then yous black on rake the interior vad. August, mon and yan shishin, on will she, a doll and I a principal hien, major le kinchi yaniko congruct and dini agus grafager. 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
0: Sí Ursula Savage ham haunta ham a treis fhacaint ar éire éant in ar vilmid an sos bioc sa bemilacaint ar Trump agus ar Ed Sheeran. Fanna gí linn ar Splunk.
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0: Fodrash Gusplunk Lumsa Kwano Flach, Mr. Tagwalian Lum, Shadrifa Sholagi Splunk, Egg Newstalk.com. Agus Homin and the Mian So Shilta, Egg Splunk Newstalk. Ed Sheeran, Agus is at Grabain Scale, Ed Sheeran, Agus Ni Robert Kraft, Agus Ni Stout Israel, Agus Kinshrucht, Achurica, Lehedi Macklemore, Shint, Han Scale, So Buga Anna Hapig, Han Macklemore came Huntusig or her fad. Machen through as another bishop in the cash card. Machen through with Ed Sheeran, the Cathedral Tarlou, as a region scale and so na Kirch Brewer, Macklemore, a Vint, the Unkilchrum Grefhonavega, Foxborough Stadium, the Vargur, Dort Macklemore, and Stoch, Noir Free Palestines, Gogersha, Bratna, the Palestine, in Norge, Erskalon, Robert Kraft, is Yudachai, Tungja Anana Hakiach, the Stoch Israel, Agus, Hakuba Fachtas, Marshin Kurdichelika, 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Chershe Ed Sheeran's docha in the rough sea of agus a mech to some machine, a mech true got Ed Sheeran.
2: Near a harby. Near harby, Lafirinia. Bachorg or hig Ed Sheeran, the hem plakti veoan, the machine, ye, Rodmar Shinayanu, August Ne Dylum, go will she Ne Dylum Grafager. The real a level saga lesson locked on it to egg a lesson profile agus an chuag the centonicer ten tiger feature less chat the mark egg find your shows ra neil term or be ogum august new one knuckle term or be egg or nobody saw akfish gary kinchi nakro jesh

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1: 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Yeah, lehem smut the rachis macklemore. The victims are the Palestinian people, the men, women, and children who have been killed, starved, displaced, and forced to live through unimaginable violence. More than 20,000 children have been killed in Gaza alone. People have been killed today, and people will be killed tomorrow. I want to make sure that as I tell the story, we don't lose sight of that. So, mar derthu and son feed sheeran. Another has the machtums non cocht a ha ignore her agus curum a cheer in the gum pride Olivia Rodrigo dinne gwe luchum le cup shaftens go trace for kind mar hample madle planned parenthood irin saura 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Arish the First Amendment in America, free speech, ach fech ad dinid im kinshrucht, kiltor, free Palestine ro.
0: Shin gajirga, ian tim kevin kiedad, and shin gajirga galeri she, nach ro, nach will tishkin, the liad eg shirn, loklan an a sege, ogus groshi just quo saas de, taku le billioni a kirkliker, ogus 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Mar Kahari generation to share Le Ratchet Macklemore Warren Shin. Ni Roche Jana, Punchy Politiacta, is she's a Ratchet Shin a Horribee? Is Punchy Dana of Yana Vegas Argonj or son Nanini a Tassi Cantor Shin? So Gan Tractor, Ed Sheeran Ra, Nakwil Chip Hollachul or Valacher Bay, Yugus Murder Jamie Fade, you're not really Bay Bio, Cecile Shaw, Gan. Roddy Politrilly Yanni McCurran to P. Morn or P. Boglock or Harby. 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

0: 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I should have got a cruise in Vayer and Erlin Chin, Hon Ashtak with Kenyon, August and Nish Bishitsin, probably the Hinrach, a chak we brew, Ogalor Achina, Maj Leveg, and March in St. Clehis Soccer Shin, August Ni, Wokiam Gakor, Go Will, and Kenu Shin Lejan, and Wokim, Wokim Nakwil Shin, really,
1: Kor
0: Go Will and Kenu Janta, Egg Level Nisarja.
1: Cut into your fifth iteration, August Kiltori at Harkmahas.
0: Neil different on, but so bad you're going to be brewer in a hemorrhoid shoot a shin yanu. August Gakshan's can yanny kid jacobation. Ach, indifferent to on the Nero Kinil Ska agriactic playlist, a culturally sharp ad in Sakashin, Octashin, egg the hemorrhoid. So can't find that will Kinil Canisi after Larry Winchin. Can't find will she teach him on a hemorrhoid and Canisi action a Larry. Ach, Gakshan's got their lucky shin to she. Good done, go by much a play le Erin Marchin or Nosca Gra Erin Ea, Douglas Gra, Clehave on Nogus,
1: you know, I'll show
0: you. Kinchuk was a jacker, a beautiful jacker.
1: I'll show you, Misha Smith, a kind fish, go by Ed Sheeran, Lauren Scale, none of Mar Lewis, Fihimila Poshtamar. Kesht Eller show, okay, Agus O'Have, Obey Sean Schley as far the Kiltori. Pointy and new shas of a hog and Agus and Fogarm and Kesha or those Kurmer Darok Nahornis Janem or Durach Failer Bron James and Imra Kishwell Kalu with a couple in the Nura Nura Dorcher the agent Madeleb Corsi Politiach the Ursa Durach Lesh shut up and dribble. Unwell sort of no canon Madele Kiltori, Erhart here looks to speak you and Maurice Murder Ted Sheeran. I'm a political Tadina Oga in Makokar Macha Ursula Tasim's Gamach Am Vahaka near Kirkmacher Ashta Corsi Politiachta. Can it happen to fish in?
0: I'm a drew wad that she's a moher Larad, Nahwal Roddy Polichul, Polichul at Tarly. Well, you know, Tisha, you know, it's a gakra to see a Polichul or Valaka one, no Ella, August Nidalem Ganyanich and my Hista Ginira, Och just near Wildam Pipwinchirishin. Mar tati bunchlishin, mar yag will to a curt takiak the gustage jacker galore. Bali Marshin Majority right William Tish
1: on fragrant no Asian or slugs been like filler or point and sudden a Ben Rod Gwilid on Kinnegwilla Hogan take the inish, which your fad bunna hair gno ags irrigate ags reason quacht to hide the in a several or hug go chish and hot hot
0: nish. Well, Shannon Rod, I mean, Narat to see a Karamako, Ed Sheeran, I guess, so unbillionation, I guess, you know, can you Nadini Marshin, the shades and explain the Bagakrod play Jarku grow. In a gliganaku, August Ken Diger Fed Schlum just Dulla Wallach on Jeez Black Shower Fad, no, on occasion a shower fad, Mariam Nar Wilam Dila Lesh Mar Nive in the Nasasalum Sigeri, this is Shin on Achtogini, the Luck Lantern, the Gini, Bisha Erna Mine Hoshilte, no, a Kain Shadini, August Cardisaka, August Marshinde, Ilitisha Differil, Shim Goldini, a Garker, Valley Tree Lens, a Differil, like a Finja Show, August Kinira. Well, to know what, like, on lower shin, the rad just knock man in chillat. Me fetch lad around knock man in chillat. Like, do you know what I'm saying? Imi Hiroad, the Shilam Sergus. Me Hager Gad, Gomeo Gachdana, in a Danieli or Gach Hour. Me Shinata, me Shinavo is to Jack the Ian Dinner, Mar Neil Shin and Yanta, because me Shin and Rodavo D. Ach, then Erich and Olish and we kind of tag Tardu in Gaza, August, and Kennedy who tag Tardu in Chin. Nach fedra ra, nach will to a geary there in table one though Ella. The shin just amajak. August Tisha Kinyal, a glary G Vassar, Gainier Valla Kamoy, Gisra, och, just in Shinila Sukum, see, and Murphy Shin, your wild umsave punchily and Rodmarshin. Do you know, Harlan to the Hina Shaks is Gil, nor rent to Iraq, Kinshrak the Yan, nor Dunnegan, and via Geary Kinshri Shaw. So the Mehagiri fan of the Makas, fan the Makas.
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0: 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need the session for you or he've already done could be road action ratchet but you know need me I'm said the jockelish close a howl or no her held in the shore fad a yard the not in Russia no and I'm session August you know listen cooker market Ella Shannon should talk to Ella big only Dunegan Kid Rock no Dunegan about so to type out Lord Stockton
1: Meredith Mary Dermal have Macklemore the Hashe Shu Trish keen to go well the Dina initial letter Palestine and meet in the Palestina which is the raw free Palestine merchant obey Shin Road 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
0: Shilim se because they're not sure they're going to pay me or not is like Charlie America feel like I'm not sure Harley le Mark Ruffalo Lanu Shin le Galore Koglaki because you deviantu chapter mark 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And brew policy international to go glorica because of thee, my Nero in Sacra near Akri and Wood. August is just kind of glor bally, my Nilarian Jamor and Vin Ord international to Jlee, no Ian Wood Marshin, Nugus, it was a cast and a Curtis and Nashin and the Higgins Ruddy Marship, but you're like Carachelian Jacin, so where'd you get doggy shed till a Dini Castle and Macklemore chapter Macklemore Kinchu, Gunvanan. This guilty shaw or Warren Listig, Politory, August, a male of Fubble, Kamai, Lakinji, Naknyanter Jarmid, August Niawan, Naknyanter Jarmid, Akanyanter Akru.
1: Ursula Savage, Gamina Magat, Asfelin, Ersplunk, and Tachnsa.
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3: Behind the immersion, there's a switch no one understands. 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Behind that, there's Frank. 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We're behind your project.
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6: It's Burn Church, Bonnacol, Clina, Ahosig, Blinth, Blinth, Owen, Noravi Mahain, August, Mohrahar, Drifuracha, Sitchachiv Muthan Goshlan, Agilchani, Egbuskal, Agor, a couple of pingin, Norahagachna Bosna, the Torasori, Americana, Hashtach, August, well, knee Burn Church, Glima during pain again, Amshin, it's just Clan of Ion, August, Shinmer, Owen Amshin, can I be shake fast, Blin or Vlin. August hosting with Jakar, Kyolamach, August do something with YouTube, August and Nigerlina, Gustav Marchin, August Jarer, Kaylet, and with Trish, have a gig all ni smogs, August Tomwich Trish Fall and Shoggy Culture Night, August like Sulgamorlash.
1: KV, the grave with our Burn Church Marsha.
6: Ta Kahar.
1: Okay, August Cancer killed me in the Hindkov.
6: Shin Keshanaway, who is on a Yakar, Fragger Jacques, Kabonisuch, Honig Majon, Owen. Tradition, agus kiol gaelach, agus marshin ach, is kinal bana kiol pop rock, agus folk much.
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6: So Ernst Dacha ta drum kit, ta mochraha Rory Aaron third, mochraha for Sive Aaron idle, shifra Aaron flute, bin mahena ag cinnamon keyboard. August, shinne, been with your father, Conor, August is spiraling harmonies of Hana Lichele, it's called Blood Harmony, Martha Varga, Clan, which Chichen Argohne, Stach Lichele, Kinaganolera.
1: August of Naviverna Og, Marsha, Oneg, Norach, that's right, Hantasa, Felum, Piano, Hantasa, Felum, and Fiddle, and Gurachestach, and Oitna de Frule, Shiv, Unskamech Banagiv.
6: Shinkinal, Rod, we may scratch all Machligan, couple of me, and Egira Mayadi. And Rosho Mar Flan August and now all up long ago, bagging cracknar to do a retiring. August cannot look she winked on my star she, yeah.
1: Okay.
6: Bisha Mar Flan again, Munja Hurley Hale, but told him with your father and piano.
1: Okay.
6: Only on Am could be my joke because VR Dishmore, Agirian Bonus Shin, so co classic of this and stuff she's doing. August Shinam Gurk, Hajishin Gamor, and just in Chorik,
1: Fishkind,
6: yeah. The Hishkind, yeah.
1: Agson, and Sir Kyol, then give me now Henimogiv. Killed a good hain again, knew what she was good old in Ella, knew when she was coma.
6: It's our gilder father, then, been much a coma. Yeah, been much a coma. It's evil in coma. So, to an umbrica kyologin, which a ho jacker pioca, like, he was the orachlig, kerla cana, kerla shinna. Yeah. So, can all, harn a blint at the much treasure, which lost she, so, because, than a hour on fos, Oshkirvagin, and just to much a gober album for law her, so. Tá is it's our gyllar fad fan.
1: Conas ben a chomanshiv in coal, an egg mean tus a latinig a shomervine, the taxus le plan nu and dagenshiv, lechele agus eishlesha, curlesh.
6: Kesh on a way, yeah. It's process nado her avin on ni reev he much she's genrano.
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6: It's Kesh and Kesh, why Neil Lima Kincha Connus, even Yenin me on Kinna. Ach. Yeah, just Brian share care that Gominic been my spoofal egg, kind of Jennifer Seuss egg, Toggin and Melody Riv Nafokla, my
1: okay,
6: Shaquille,
1: yeah, yeah.
6: August, Haran Melody Nervin Meg, Trilla, Chachus Lafokal, or into just Toggin Chess Bearle, or into Toggin Chess Gaga, August Neilane, Fragger Ogum of Kane Faw, a Hoggin Che, and Kane Changa. in my Enishin Keel.
1: I guess Ravain or the Hail Gorhik to like Unukram Special, no. Vi Almagin to the Hail Ringer stop to us, Grosu Scree Fucket. Comes a horror session, no Kade, no name or death, just either going a shine as you were just a clachter of the August just.
6: My kinship is a fossil, and I can't get a handshake. Ach, Trishin, screw me a couple of kini small, August, Leshin Monica old Burnchers, Hermage Aranamach, Darvanum, and Curranus and Krish. August, Voishin Comortus, 2FM again, August Vishafuikinal, and Howara Hug, Sultan the Dirk, Saturk, the Dini Nahir and Amon Famine. August, Shin and Hedorger can I my grandma and on Fokla and on our on a scrave August, yeah.
1: Couple of things because there's the Ahara Lua, August, special them on question to go on the EFA or the Tishmore Yars, because they're brood dominant at Diverair, Posh D, Huskat Gar and the tennis parents. That's good. Is Lair Gertogahan Hakiyachtiv, Ohev Dolajona Halina, Vetishmore Yar has Vahdi Skile. Aglan Downer had the Mach Postilo, a gear machin the Kyol Tori, proficient sauce to Mach Kyola Co. Ach Rodelevan, Dolomach Gigais Marshinde. Kai Grev, Grev, Anna Hakiach Grev.
6: On similar gear, intuition, because we in Takio, then Kate Skohagen in Arjach, like we are our dad, a goni, a simage, Kaurulings, the Kyol, and Balkavetache. Ach Narahonic Shishige. The Urum Dolligan Galaxy.
1: You've been Roa.
6: Ah, well, Jerry, she's false grown Roa Ogum, but I don't know, Visha, if you're Rodawan or Musiao, and it was Kyol, I guess, yeah, Visha Rachelum Gurkart Dolligan Galaxy.
1: Yeah.
6: Or in Pencil and Kyol Sport, you lack Lanisha Raigacho.
1: And Tanum Burnchurch, call us on the session.
6: It's us Burnchurch doing. So it's. Bally bag of Gilkenny,
1: man. On a heap, clean, huh?
6: Burnchurch, yeah. To Cashlan Old War in our Hampal, Oliver Cromwell, August Nefer Donashin, Sheer in a home, August actually Litchied and Bork Erfad Trihine.
1: Incredible.
6: August is Burnchurch, and anim, it's in Champal Lishke, Oscailge.
1: Call them.
6: Margaret Litch, Cromwell, August, and the lads Shinne, Trihine, so Burnchurch, Shinmar.
1: So Shinna, we're on Egan, will we're on Screechgiver version, the Meg Chatachtas?
6: Neil, but you know what? Yeah, good awesome.
1: Yeah, by the Lishke, smile of my shin. Unsure, Ella, Nietzsche Latinov, Tosmach Solo?
6: Ta. Then Ranch Kyologum, Ershulagum Lumhain, because Kamerat and the lads Hogan Ohochle, the Sheafrag Stager Lice. August Tomograha Rory, Image of Lice, Ghalev, August Tomograha, Mokrifor Savage, and of Speech and Language Therapy in Saghalev. So, Norveen Melum Hain, August, Anumarka Amar Malava, just scribe my kyol, August Kern Makuido Mach, Fuimanam Hain, Aina.
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6: Tar Valley, Tasha Bagan Nis Parson to the Domhain, August, Tasha Bagan Nis, any area me mellow, but ten steel on a hustleish and steel of Inmaker, Machla Burnchurch, August. I suppose, ten a smincha fad Osmo Inchin, my Inchin Keel.
1: Yeah.
6: So, Tasha Bagan in different Burnchurch, so Ligamedadini Pioca. Well, and Varlo and stuff, Burnchurch, new stuff, hein, new.
1: Near Varlo, I'm going to find Larrick and Finch, sure, it's gone, even so. Ach, Gahirhe is seen in three courses, Dian. On Fleisch of Doiva, Marsha, Marhampel, Gafedo, Dolmach, and us, Ihe Noch, De Hine, Dol, Agus, Kilcher, Mahind, Marcha, De Ihe Kultura.
6: Oh, it's Fleisch of Dunsko. I mean, Sean Rudiger Farling, Genev, like, and Chajas Mo. Just like Shinam Kyolcherm Lichela. I mean, it's clan which, so, like, a Kavam Lichela, Tasha Kinal, it's Shin Rodavich to Jenna Peshkela, Tasha Inter Special, the Yomage, Kinal Buzz Erle, Oveg Shinam Lichela, or score Legeni Slucha, Inter Braver, I guess, more.
1: Ken Dinishina?
6: It's Saivy in Dinishina.
1: It's an 18th.
6: Rachel would go hint.
1: Yeah, Nivin Edge Machrivagov.
6: No comment. And this is a reach, and this is a reach. But then forward, then I'm sure, look, Shin Le Pekla, Ain Bal, Ain Clon and Acher, and caught Bonnicol in the works at the ship piece of mine, he's Jacker. But I don't know, Rachel would go hint.
1: Couple of kest in ish, Carfade Ladina Tacht ever girl. Will ein kol chormach atach suas agus carfeid atach da nismo ol as fuiv I Burn Church.
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1: Nero sir fad. Look, aina o casta dina da cahar da chait an banna kiol Burn Church. 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
12: Good evening, I'm Fiona Ash. Donald Trump is banning three media outlets from the White House. The US president has accused CNN, Politico and MS Now, which is part of the NBC network, of reporting fake news. Speaking in the Oval Office, he warned more organizations could be added to the list.
13: Our country has to have honest news. You know, you don't have a country unless you have, as I say, borders, good voting. And you know what you need? You need a free press. You need a fair press and an honest press.
12: CNN says a ban would be an illegal assault on their constitutional right to free speech. Ryanair boss Michael O'Leary has apologised for recent comments he made comparing competitors to rapists. He had previously refused to apologise for the comment despite criticism from survivors of sexual violence and organisations who support them. But in a video today, Mr O'Leary says he's now aware it caused considerable offence and upset. A retired scientist who lodged an appeal that stopped the construction of a data centre in County Mayo says the centre would have had a negative impact on the environment. An Cumasúin Pleanála overturned a previous decision to give the go-ahead to the development by Mayo Data Hub in Killala, citing concerns about climate and power supply. Colin Doyle says the renewable energy the data centres claim they would use has already been assigned to the grid.
14: These big tech companies would say we can build forever, these huge big loads, and getting renewables will not be a problem. It will not be a problem because they will buy the renewables that should have been assigned to the general grid to decarbonise the grid.
12: The Food Safety Authority has recalled six types of ready meals over concerns about the potential presence of listeria. It's urging people not to consume specific batches of two fit food products, batches of two meals from Kilbride Classic Cuisine, a Chef Select product and a Fresh Choice meal. The FSAI warns listeria can lead to mild flu-like symptoms and in some cases vomiting. However, it can have serious complications for vulnerable people. Full details of the recalled items can be found on the FSAI website. And that's your news for now.
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15: A very good night. I'm Will O'Callaghan. Shamrock Rovers are back on top of the Premier Division of the SSC Airtricity League. John McGovern scored twice as Stephen Bradley's side recovered from twice going behind to beat Waterford 3-2 at Talla Stadium. Dawson Devoy grabbed a late winner for Bohemians in their 2-1 victory against Drogheda United. Shelburne picked up a crucial 3 points, edging out Dundalk 3-2, while Derry City won 1-0 at home to Galway United. Brentford are now up to third place in the Premier League. Keith Andrews' side beat their neighbours Chelsea 3-0 to continue their unbeaten start to the campaign. Two injury time goals have helped Manchester City make it 3 wins from 3 in the Women's Super League. They eventually got past Liverpool by 4-2. Manchester United have rejected a request from JJ Gabriel for an early release of his registration. There are reports in Spain that the teenager has travelled for talks with Barcelona after signalling his intent to leave United this week. Rory McIlroy has moved into contention going into the weekend at golf's BMW PGA Championship. A second round of 67 at Wentworth has put him on 8 under par, and he's 4 shots behind the leader Ryan Gerrard of the USA. Irish Open winner Shane Lowry finished strongly today with birdies on the last 2 holes of his round. He goes into the weekend at 4 under par, but Tom McKibben and Porter Carrington both missed the cut. Race to Dubai leader Patrick Reed has been forced to withdraw through injury, which opens an opportunity for McIlroy to claw back a bit of ground this weekend. Munster centre Alex Nankivell says it will be a dream to play international rugby for Ireland. The New Zealand born centre has been a key player for the province since arriving in 2023, and he'd qualify for Ireland in the summer of 2028. Nankivell added that he'd love to commit his future to Munster by signing a new contract. And Dean Clancy and Jude Gallagher are the latest Irish boxers to book their place in the last 16 at the European Boxing Championships. They need 2 more wins in Bulgaria if they're to win a medal. To hear live commentary of the League of Ireland every Friday, download the GoLoud app now.
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12: Scattered outbreaks of rain and drizzle will die out overnight. There'll be some mist in places too. Mild, with temperatures not falling below 11 to 15 degrees. And now you're up to date on News Talk.
1: Reinchacht new hin vi coragan le Gary Brennan madur le stochan. 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Fortero gudi splunk If you just thought of this, Paul, if you knew the in Connors Ginnemish of the Winter Mianskele, could you have a niche just thought the coach could a Kauru performance, August, skill in the mere internet is in the mental skills, le Imrori, Gahayan sort sport, as Gahayan sort Garum?
16: Yeah, that's just similar. That's just similar. Dumps it over the Connors historical Lenin to on dual at all got, don't could it's more going, August. Sin Maravisha Domsele, a couple of Leonus, Blina Nus, is the item. And Kedrod na Mar Imror, V. Jackrochtin or Dudlan, a gum, Samar Imror, a Dimmermele, Fern Sheencher and Clar, Le Goblin, Deg and Nus, Agus, Don Quiddis Maud the Sun, Vishe Dudlan a Glor, Don Rodna Gorome. 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So it do Marshin Hossing Megimer to Fern Chincher and Clara Govil is a 3 dig, nor a voter on All Ireland, I guess. Rinne me my debut on Vlina Nia, it got a vil as a Cahardeg. August credit and all credit near Immer me got the got vil as a fear.
1: Wow.
16: Hey, she shin. And he's more not got vil a law nor a heat. So that's a deck or a credit, right? But look, we arm kind of foul him, Savalochson, August. dull tipple on team or director and vi me cor don could is more vi me cor galore brew arm hen vi is toy vi me ol vi no ke genau magis weren't a 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
16: 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I've went as on topic show, mm-hmm. agus stather yen of air and chine parak obrim anyway. Ma higam rodikint,
1: yeah.
16: Tamanane, you side, agus tashinis, tashi wad nis fossidum, a you side ma higame. And, Better Gershin on fog or Lenme Harnashik stader Egonomshin.
1: Dorstuni Sluhe, Paul Ger Govakatun Finisha Unat Feinig. Marsha, it can't shli gedir Gerhauer Shellat, nor hostitu a gober and the skill in the sun.
16: Yeah, so okay, on Balakas Fire, so Leru better not sample a horkit, the Irinata, the historic. In a mask, matata masro de goil to a coach all no masro de goil to a gamert few, like on ten rod a winning lesson sport na erheva one ta on ulvian no on expectation mar derter agus erhevile orinte ta achwan ta on clear agus on ten of agus on. On salt of winning to us, August the card, August the Guelta, August the club, August Martian. So that Roddy Darfagair have won, August Aaron Tia Villata, no Roddy Mora beater. And don't quit us more, age to midlish, no Roddy Mora shin, age to midlish, no Rowan Ori, age to midlish, no, you know, age to midlish, no Pawberry, August Leshne. Na Ruddy ata a raw air X, so the Ruddy ata on. She's not doing it. Like, she's quit in sport. She's quit in sport. Provision tag. She's not a valid done sport. Come on. So it's real dark, okay? My ekin to a free shin. My imror, don't say, like, vi orum dull harnashness na Ruddy simply shin. So, my humble, vi make on or gur higme shin. I guess there may shin the Dini Oga nish Masrodigar Higme shin Nis Luya, you know, Neil Twig Dull Stock, the session no clear, a garon, not will to pioca, Tatu Dull Stock, Leshin Session, a buint sultas, the Varg will on chance about the way on. I guess this rod Dan Cook took a shin like will to in own the meower ahru. 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
1: Vis kindly Jack O'Shea, Imor here either, Coop Shachnahin, Paul Agus, Jess Special, Visher off, Madden on All Ireland, Dorcha. 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Because it's on the son, Ilergus A, er Margertu Inton, no winners shows, called the Skyron winners, non dark, son, Hoshin Plea, geez, not on toilum squim, Shigimerton, nor Vain Brewer, no Marsh, and 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
16: Well, look, it's Takahori, then Scott Eachin and Kate Rudd, Adiram, is Coach Charlie, Internet, Tespontus, Mation, until Hogan Fane. and it's doi, you know, Vientalum, Gorome, Inaun, Ober Ledini, 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
1: Ross for fad look Paul Flanagan Gamila Mahagat Asavelian Slarkton ta maha nisma os with airfall Paul Flanagan performance.com ta share foil and son smarderum hashe karud le for an feish quigmun lor on the huire hashe for the kiri agus minur mana kunta khar khoma kena Paul Gamila Mahagat Asavelian
16: for big one okay just lord latterish
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17: Cork has always seen things from its own angle. 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And beneath the Cork flags, the music and the stories are the people, the ones who know it, shape it, and will tell you exactly where you're wrong. With a wink. This is Cork. 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
1: Dear Roman Stach, Air Hussy Sportnish, Gor Splunk Sport, I'm going to learn on Premiership, Gus, Mihed Ahenig, Yon Tamaline, Ler Roman for Katie Taylor, Homa, Ach, Led Arok, Nahur, Kuparod, Sulla, 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
1: 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new sign go on ach shin on sort sign go more you know go
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0: 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roll cost us you know ni on an equality August and May Darigid Kena a chahav Mar Marisol doing Neil Pelladori, Port Larga, Galton, Arrigid Cain, and not Amana, Port Larga, Neil Amana, Kerry, Galton, 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Take me there, Shin, Akawil, Mion, Leveil, Sir Damas Feather, a raw Stolaman, minimum, you know, minimum, a Will Cart, be in term of. 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There's no Pelladori of Port Largam or Neil Shee the Gold on figure Shin. So Shin Ryan then brew a will of Kororha. August Captain Ganord Ashing Maher, Rod Simul, Imroar, Locklea, All Star, Harmar, Bo Kahir, look Aaron GPA, Niall Morgan. 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
0: 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August, there's a smoin of Aaron Dipriok that are a hain August. You know, on Tridella V, Dernach V, Parker Croke, Gal Blue Lewis, Agus Muhammad Ali, Agus, on Kiri, Butty Sukru V, Mar, promoter, on Tridchin, Shafto Dog, is Monachula Anya V, Michael Butty Sukru, Bakartov, Google All, Topic Ian of character, then Skoch, Ach. 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Also going, you know, Nira Vanya called Darigad, few Severi Kya, you know, Rivle into Christy Martin, August Deirdre Gogarty, Ach few Nakalini, Mary Kya, a Rev Gahunta Garfad. 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Agus a reached Dahri Katie on Rod Gohilogs Gohomlon. Agus Ishli and Ishla, you know, not Gaudi Ober Necher, you know, Gadera a logs a ray. Agus Shin Untok air fad. 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Agus you know, Glock, Barry Hearn, or Eddie Hearn, nor capture Gadarloch Shin and Necher. Just Darig she on sport, Gahillis Gahomlan, August and Rod Dernach Fuhi, Kuana, nor Arig she Marhina, Le Shin on Taumar Fad. 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I mean, look, just Amadon, ha on top, Mar is coming. Is coming. Few Mark Hyle she is coming. Mar Vectrohi on Akas coming O'Haven Irock, Oxen Levine.
1: What's our testimonial at Daraba?
0: Well, yeah. But listen, near Kyle and Banavia trade in trade Reeve. August is you know, better than a will and Dinoch Dumlon Untuk force Ak. Not be a keen hour, sorry. Near Evo Aina Gagaila, Katie Taylor and trade Shin.
1: 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Or hugs. You be Daryl Glandin come Sadara is the var Katie Grau Gwil Manasa Durna S and Olympicy. Oh have Durna Lichtada. But the var goes you walk into near at Sunskar Higdin and Jesus Hashisha Eshkartul, Kikakio, she in Desh.
0: Yep. A fina Olympicy talk don't in. Mar Vishi Mar courier, like you got his hawk, be champion and down again. I'm Shin. August the Voshi Karen Kui kind. August. Near a more on ard or anya fuhi is vina olympici fear hawk cunny a hort gdin level shin ogs a long dini marshin in Aaron, you know, mona will on profile against sport, Wilmar champion down the new champion or buck pecker Leona Maguire reached,
1: yeah,
0: you know, at rich career ox that's a Stolheim Cup, on Imroar's Tapula. A rev te buke reev own agus beda grev law nu roke agus haliona mehe nish, you know, nilanya kain fui kantu iri lat in erlevel fui le ak ma irian lat is comma, you know, kain inch gonna a willow good satir shop mar Mar, you know, Han Mash Shin going August Fresh and Martyr or no spear mark kind for me, you know, on Broad Shin Gwilla going Erhini a will in on Road a Hort doing August, you know, Rachma a Hort Gadi Aaron Ernstad either no Shunta Ach B Katie or Yenov Beha Doblin Umar Shin de like a Garveel Sahok. Be brisha it came our near Moran at Tarlu, Ags Vishi a Philic on Immert Soccer, Le Fern the Heron, Ags near a few club again, Aum Shin, Ak Vishi Koma Shin, Vishi Kun Vefilla, just Goreb Minu Ho, sort Kunike Vishi Kun Immert Soccer, Ither Na Shunta, now Gunnar's Hashbonja Shin Fresh and Bither on Level and Kaidon Prop All, Ags and Mask, Goreb and FAI, Egan FAI, Soccer Naman, Egan Aumach. 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
1: 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Cúpla cash topic eligum dit. Can the chapish the Trump veg an Irish Open tanchgate?
0: Well, sure, it's less in courses so. You know, the fish at Tarlew, so like has need all like I'm willing to a Corkesham and Malum Trump, no ni Malum Trump, August Lesson courses, so Vishay Conve Aun, August Vishay Conve Larna Kaun, a rock and rod, gimme gun tariffs on Nishkabaha, Pads Vishay Aun, yeah, just Shabarlat Nach Mershay Aun, August Nach. 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arts
1: on Rod Maha Dara, right? On Rod Maha, Mahaman Keshkart Fen Clay, Israel Nishbunner Ed Sheeran. So he's kindly Ursula Savage and he's Loha Agus. We were kinder Trump, Vansa. Agus, we were kinder Ed Sheeran. Agus, and Shamid kinder Horsey Polity of the Sport. And Doyle at Gershartun.
0: But Sir Hoshid Hanas Gown, like Connors not Fedha, and he higgum. Like Dini at Nairach, you know, how Nosk Shin, a Goonie,
1: shut up and dribble Mardurach LeBron sort, Nadina son.
0: Yeah, but sure, apartheid, August Fern Rugby's, the Heron and Nigjuk Shachtoneg, the in Afrikas, like, Fads Hamsha, you know, the Olympic E and Nigjuk Ochdogs and boycott in Moscow, the Olympic E and Nigjuk Ochdog Carrots and boycott or LA, Hosha Goonie on Marhot Tierna, a guest. August, you know, how the principle, August, Caddy Capitus, if we caught A or Yen of, no B or Yen of, a Rudd, a Cornish stock or ring is stoked, no, being real, could defrula, Braha air, Catar Tarla, August, pay Tirna, a high guest, August, Sinn Fecha, English and Rouge, August, Israel and this, you know.
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1: 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Ben Rokan is listening him roar so good you'd consost the exhaust limit.
0: Ach, shin and dinna dana, nah, you know, shin and dinna dana, you know, dini, a bean and dark a diff rule a ca, agus dini a will sauce a lord the man saw shield ach nach nain ach ein rod like shin 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You know, how many the fechand like few are RT vis a knick may RT ugs and Rochish when Eurovision and not will she cone a hash bond, not will she convert point. Part of down. Ach, and when she come, you know, on clear soccer, shin and I Israel has bond. Maha.
1: She has bond gone presses doilum. Agus nader a megan trocht rear, ba.
0: Yeah, but sure not care gone a hash bond in echo and shin. You know, Maha, she the frock, listen, Rod Kane. You know, knock will she come in, talk you up, knock will she come in, rode the hash bond.
1: Shapin Darrah, it's Neil Nichiro, some spirit with me here. The Shapin Gutchamarch, the Honra Egan, going the cart, the golf, the clay, a hash bond. As a Rish Larin, Chuck Shun, Solomon Rodfe, Kalahar led Sheeran, August Lamacklemore, now Larinche, Struchtur down the hug in the good quacht oil, Hig Dean oil, Higger Fade Low, just Payrod Gervalo, Ian of Oxgadar Loche, August Goel Smachtaka. Or doing a devour course arrogate marlut when son agus nach more in true
0: Shin Shin true ach Shin mara hogs, you know, pay sport will to a kind finish Shin hagesh mar a reached hashe mar and gain a lishin sucky general da agus unmade dini gwil and cooked a cut a laidu and taumer fad farrier agus the kinny galair is arrogate the hall arnock unto.
1: 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Da var arrogant. 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
0: Yeah, I mean, how long to rule? I mean, Mar, Shabby Arrogate, a gay shock, near Ruch Arrogate and Clay, you know. A niche, Mar Humble, like the Lutheran soccer, you know, how soccer, Lutcha, again, Arrogate, daring, fame, you know, coming Lou Class Gwail, Gwail, Druch Junker, Egg Arrogate, coming Lou Class Gwail, August, knee dinosaur made, just Braham Shin. Oh, have an Gakrod Alan Roddy Fui, you know, an EPL Mar Hampla, Faker Naforna, Faker Kalta Tarluanish, and sort Inish Tuaha Ins Naforna, Inish, August A, Mar franchises in NFL, August Imroria Yale, you know, Habyognok asset stripping all Yen of a couple of Rod Tarlu, how Reluka Arigadishi guest, a sort Grayson Naforna Inish. 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August is coming, so han nashin mehle le loch lanuna is coming loha fuin loch lanuna. Ganar shid Man United, ach, you know, four Banish Door chance Mar Hompla, Alex Ferguson, the Man United, gone in with the Bucht and their fag Coig Blean. Like, you know, how Michael Carrick and ish, if we've root Trish, Coig Clihy, August, I'm Michel Owen, if we nullug, Shinon Schlegel with Ruddy Ara, August, I'm Shin Feck going, come and look last Gael and Ishmar, look Lanuna, Dini Gwilin, Tahi Shinaka, Hoshi the Raw, Nig. You know, Darren Estraha come in fall regulation in the Bonnish Door. Like, ni shin come in Luke Lasquale, ach shin sport, shin and Schlegel will she mehenish. Cough from Milan occur dinegan, is the var dinegan a wong will she tarlu, ach is the var arrogant the unrud show galair. Like, Nikini galair, Coffer, you know, Kylamid, Nivemid to the Champions League, Kylamid and Tarigid shin. It's come in lumps as a deal. Ma hugging to a job. The Bonnish Door home gavaisha govlian agus come lumsa kata tarlu akanishni feder shini yen of the var gnu the var arrogant chine and fog will mass kyle to gum in a lawn this and in forward the sport akmara halota going minig you know being the olympic year should been on corn down the denimirocht you know bim fechen there and clay canish the hair and denimirocht a shinaskara on drop rod the will 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
1: darok no hoor obervile more der schachen sind ein schoin ka tu tachter glor agus ve darfoch van kommen ukrasels konskor fader lo curlishon game and kind of game day experience at Park O'Chrokig. My aim mulla give she go by the splunknewstalk.com splunknewstalk. Dara, tour out of the training and son, Rossi, Bio, Hiss and son, Illos, Illus, Tuhil, as well as the kind of tension going.
0: Paros, Gormil Magakua.
1: I dare talk a little splunk in the shacht and shop of Island Gormag, Drala, Sean O'Duchan, Audrey Clark in the shacht and so, Illeru. Bemahanash, Liverish and Tachin Chuin, Gidison, Tour Ira, Agus, Pigma.
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6: Good evening, I'm Fiona Ash. Donald Trump is banning three media outlets from the White House. The US president has accused CNN, Politico and MS Now, which is part of the NBC network, of reporting fake news. Speaking in the Oval Office, he warned more organizations could be added to the list.
7: Our country has to have honest news. You know, you don't have a country unless you have, as I say, borders, good voting. And you know what you need? You need a free press. You need a fair press and an honest press.
6: CNN says a ban would be an illegal assault on their constitutional right to free speech. Ryanair boss Michael O'Leary has apologised for recent comments he made comparing competitors to rapists. He had previously refused to apologise for the comment despite criticism from survivors of sexual violence and organisations who support them. But in a video today, Mr. O'Leary says he's now aware it caused considerable offence and upset. A retired scientist who lodged an appeal that stopped the construction of a data centre in County Mayo says the centre would have had a negative impact on the environment. An Cumasúin Pleanála overturned a previous decision to give the go-ahead to the development by Mayo Data Hub in Killala, citing concerns about climate and power supply. Colin Doyle says the renewable energy the data centres claim they would use has already been assigned to the grid.
0: companies, big tech companies, who say we can build forever these huge big loads and getting renewables will not be a problem. It will not be a problem because they will buy the renewables that should have been assigned to the general grid to decarbonise the grid.
6: The Food Safety Authority has recalled six types of ready meals over concerns about the potential presence of listeria. It's urging people not to consume specific batches of two fit food products, batches of two meals from Kilbride Classic Cuisine, a Chef Select product and a Fresh Choice meal. The FSAI warns listeria can lead to mild flu-like symptoms and in some cases vomiting. However, it can have serious complications for vulnerable people. Full details of the recalled items can be found on the FSAI website. And that's your news for now.
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8: A very good night. I'm Will O'Callaghan. Shamrock Rovers are back on top of the Premier Division of the SSC or Tristy League. John McGovern scored twice as Stephen Bradley's side recovered from twice going behind to beat Waterford 3-2 at Tallaght Stadium. Dawson Devoy grabbed a late winner for Bohemians in their 2-1 victory against Drogheda United. Shelburne picked up a crucial 3 points, edging out Dundalk 3-2, while Derry City won 1-0 at home to Galway United. Brentford are now up to third place in the Premier League. Keith Andrews' side beat their neighbours Chelsea 3-0 to continue their unbeaten start to the campaign. Two injury time goals have helped Manchester City make it 3 wins from 3 in the Women's Super League. They eventually got past Liverpool by 4-2. Manchester United have rejected a request from JJ Gabriel for an early release of his registration. There are reports in Spain that the teenager has travelled for talks with Barcelona after signalling his intent to leave United this week. Rory McIlroy has moved into contention going into the weekend at golf's BMW PGA Championship. A second round of 67 at Wentworth has put him on 8 under par, and he's 4 shots behind the leader Ryan Gerrard of the USA. Irish Open winner Shane Lowry finished strongly today with birdies on the last two holes of his round. He goes into the weekend at 4 under par, but Tom McKibben and Porter Carrington both missed the cut. Race to Dubai leader Patrick Reed has been forced to withdraw through injury, which opens an opportunity for McIlroy to claw back a bit of ground this weekend. Munster centre Alex Nankivell says it will be a dream to play international rugby for Ireland. The New Zealand-born centre has been a key player for the province since arriving in 2023, and he'd qualify for Ireland in the summer of 2028. Nankivell added that he'd love to commit his future to Munster by signing a new contract. And Dean Clancy and Jude Gallagher are the latest Irish boxers to book their place in the last 16 at the European Boxing Championships. They need 2 more wins in Bulgaria if they're to win a medal. To hear live commentary of the League of Ireland every Friday, download the Go Loud app now.
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6: Scattered outbreaks of rain and drizzle will die out overnight. There'll be some mist in places too. Mild, with temperatures not falling below 11 to 15 degrees. And now you're up to date on News Talk.
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9: Now, the French finance minister, Roland Lescure, wants Ireland to share the technology tax revenues that we earn every year. He told the Irish Times that the income should be redistributed fairly across the EU. This is all ahead of a visit to Dublin with 26 other European finance ministers today and tomorrow. Cormac Lucy is with me, economic columnist with the Sunday Times Ireland. Good morning, Cormac.
10: Hi, Claire.
9: Does Roland have a point?
10: No, he doesn't. You know, if you're being invited as a guest along with 25 other visiting finance ministers to a country, it's rude to come along and just make a proposal that is ungrounded, that goes to the heart of your host's tax and economic strategy, especially when that does not have a legal basis.
9: Well, he's allowed to make the point. And I mean, if you look at his point, it's fair enough to say that those companies that he's referring to are making their income on the whole of Europe, and that should be fairly distributed.
10: You could make the same argument about French movies or French singers that they're making their incomes from the whole of Europe, and therefore that any income they make, the tax proceeds should be shared across Europe. The simple fact is, tax is incredibly complex. Tax is a matter that the EU and the OECD, the wealthy countries club, have looked into in enormous detail, and after enormous difficulty have reached agreement. Ireland has gone along with that. We've been loyal participants in that process. We now have rules in place that were agreed mutually, and this guy comes along visiting us and he promptly vomits on the carpet. It's an outrage.
9: You want him uninvited, do you?
10: I don't want him uninvited, but I just think for a centre-right minister to come along and do this, it's evidence of the pressure that the French government finances are under,
9: yep.
10: That instead of coming up with sensible suggestions for practical improvement, he turns to a blame game, goodies and baddies dialogue, so that he can, if something now goes wrong in France, he can blame the Irish.
9: Well,
10: but
9: yeah,
10: it's pretty pathetic.
9: The French have always had a close eye on us, though, and you mentioned tax harmonisation and the pressure that Ireland came under with the OECD regime and how we cooperated with that. The French were very much a driving force, Cormac, weren't they, behind all of those moves?
10: They were, but you know, if you go even further back, and if you look at Ireland's second finance minister, a certain Michael Collins, he argued for Ireland to accept the controversial treaty with Britain on the basis that it didn't represent freedom, but it represented the freedom to win freedom. And over the intervening century and a quarter, Ireland has been struggling to try to escape from a kind of a neo-colonial development set that we inherited from the British to become our own sovereign nation. And perhaps the strongest weapon we have been able to deploy in that process has been international tax competition. And that started in the 1950s. So it would have been open to France not to criticise Ireland, but to copy Ireland in the 1950s, 60s, 70s, 80s, etc. They haven't. They've waited for us to develop a successful model, and then they turn around and say, oh, we'll have some of that, thank you very much.
9: Mm-hmm. But our numbers attract attention, and you know, this is all in Naomi O'Leary's report in the Irish Times today, where she tells us, or reminds us about the figures, the numbers that are coming in. The tax on business profits will surpass the Department of Finance's 35.3 billion euro April forecast by a wide margin. And those numbers will attract the attention of the French finance minister and anybody else who cares to look.
10: I do think there is a political risk. I agree with you. And there is a danger that this policy may become too successful for its own good. But that means that we have to retreat behind process all the more and make the point to the French and to anybody else who's sniffing around that, you know, we participated in the OECD reform process. We raised our corporation tax rate for large corporations. We put in place the OECD BEPS Pillar 2 deal. And also, we should point out, EU tax policy requires sovereignty. So Mr. Lescure, you know, he can come here, he can visit, he can enjoy Dublin, he can go to the Guinness storehouse, but we're not changing our tax policy.
9: Mm-hmm.
10: And we have our hand on the handbrake at EU level because unanimity is required, and he can go whistle.
9: Now, he is looking at our tax policy and he's looking at the revenues that are coming in, and he seems to be suggesting here that these companies are here solely, Cormac, because of our tax policies and not for all of the other reasons that successive governments have told us they come. You know, the language, the education, the infrastructure, and so on. Do you think that notion is abound in Europe, that this is all down to our tax regime over the last number of decades?
10: I think it is widespread in Europe, and this is an area where I think the Europeans have a point. You know, I'm a chartered accountant, and if you look at large accountancy practices, the tax planning aspects of those practices are enormous. And Ireland has become an object of aggressive tax planning. And we are benefiting from that as a country in that we get the jobs, we get the tax revenues. Other countries are looking on jealously at what we have done. But it is open to them to compete with us by copying us. You know, if let's say Toulouse, the rugby team, does really well by having a really strong pack and wins successive European championships, it's open to the other teams in the Heineken Cup or the European Championship to copy them. Mm-hmm. What our friend, the French finance minister, is suggesting is let's do away with competition and let's just do away with rugby matches and let's have the referees sit in a committee room and allocate the trophies proportionately to the participants. It's nonsense to suggest that in an area like this, the location of international commerce, that you can have a top-down state planning mentality prevailing rather than the competitive mentality. You know, the other big issue the finance ministers will be discussing today is artificial intelligence. And one of the key problems Europe has is that we're way behind the Americans and the Chinese in the development of our AI sector. And a key reason for that is precisely this top-down state planning mentality.
9: Oh, Cormac, your line has just faded on us there. Can you come back onto that? I don't know what's happened there, but your line just faded on us a little bit.
10: Oh, sorry.
9: I've got you now again. Looking at his comments again, right? And what I'm thinking is the timing of this is really interesting because, as I mentioned, they're all here, 26 of them coming for this meeting of European finance ministers today and tomorrow. Has he put it on the agenda, despite the fact that, you know, our taxes and what we charge, that's an Irish competency, it's not an EU competency. But in saying what he has said to the Irish Times, does it put it out there so that the rest of them, the Italians and the Germans and the Spanish, will go, yeah, you know what, Roland, you have a point?
10: Possibly. But on the other hand, it could equally well be a minister who's under acute time pressure. The plane to leave Paris to head to Dublin is departing in 90 minutes. He's got, you know, a young lady coming in from the Irish Times. He's got to say something. This is the most pressing topic between Ireland and France in his domain, finance. And he just spits it out without thinking terribly about the consequences. Mm-hmm. But, you know, these summit meetings, they're planned in extraordinary detail, and the agenda is agreed several weeks in advance of the meeting taking place. So the notion that he can pull up his refuse truck and just reverse in on the meeting and dump his agenda onto the table is fanciful. It's just not going to happen. And I would say this is more a symptom of a finance minister under pressure than a sign that Ireland's tax strategy is under genuine threat from this particular source, even if our tax strategy is under general threat, because as you've pointed out, it's so successful and it's attracting negative attention from others.
9: Cormac, you're going to enjoy some of the messages that have come in. Tell Roland that we will agree to give the French a share of our taxes if they go back in time and insist that Thierry Henry's handball be taken into account. And on it goes. In my experience, the French are very commercially competitive. They are jealous of our success. To coin a British red top banner, up yours, Delors. The French set up the single market to sell their coal, cars, trains and planes. The model doesn't suit them anymore and they're moaning they can take a jump. Not one person, as far as I can see from the messages in front of me, has said he has a point. He has a point. And his point is that this is our corporation tax is a European cake. It's not an Irish cake and they want a slice of the pie. You're saying scat out of it.
10: A and B, huge detailed talks have already taken place to set out the precise rules under which this will be divided. Ireland is fully compliant with those rules. Buzz off.
9: Buzz off, says Cormac Lucy.
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9: Well, as you've been hearing on the programme over the last couple of days, the Garda whistleblowing controversy is continuing this week. And yesterday on the programme, we spoke to Garda Deputy Commissioner Paul Cleary about the systems in place for whistleblowers. And specifically, he mentioned retired Lieutenant Colonel Ray Lane. Let's have a listen.
11: If you look at the person that was put forward, he was a military expert. military firearms.
9: Doesn't matter.
11: How could we
9: doesn't
11: get,
9: matter.
11: How could
9: Donal
11: we,
9: Corcoran
11: well,
9: had, Donal Corcoran had a job to do, and he had a legal right to decide who was going to come in as the independent assessor. He judged that to be Ray Lane. The commissioner had absolutely no business going in there and saying, don't want him.
11: He didn't have a legal right. He's a facilitator in the Protected Disclosures Office. I don't think a military expert would have been the appropriate person myself.
9: Ray Lane is sitting in front of me. So, Ray, you were asked to go in as an independent person. Mm-hmm. And what we heard in the programme is a claim that Drew Harris said he didn't want you.
12: Yeah, I only heard that recently, actually, because when Donal rang me to tell me that my good office wasn't required, he said, I can't tell you why.
9: This is Dr. Donal Corcoran.
12: Yeah, Donal Corcoran.
9: Who was in charge of appointing you as appointing, part of the Protected Disclosures.
12: We met a number of times with Rose and then with Aeneas Linnan to discuss what my role was, to look after weapons and ammunition, explosives, procurement, the whole area.
9: So you were to come in and assess this as an independent person?
12: Yeah, so they explained to me over the meetings we had, the state, for example, did this famous orange container. And I said to Donal and Rose at that meeting, I said, I'm not waiting for a contract. You just get me access to Garda Depot and I'll go in and I'll start working because it was so serious.
9: Mm-hmm. And then what happened?
12: And Donal said, no, I don't think we can do that. So we met a couple of weeks later and I got more detail of what was in the container and it really concerned me. It really, really, really concerned me. And especially since there was people working around mm-hmm. it. And I said, no, get me in there and I'll mitigate and I'll move, I get stuff, I might even get the army to come in
9: so
12: and take
9: that. What we heard on the programme was that this container contained weapons that were just thrown in there. There was black powder deemed to be explosive and yep. there were fireworks and all sorts of things. And it was thought to be unsafe. So you were to come in and assess that.
12: I was going to do an assessment, the risk assessment of the container mm-hmm. and then come up with mitigation procedures on how we're going to resolve the problem that was there. But what the picture painted to me, as I said to Donal at all the meetings, this, it's extremely serious. That's not an ammunition storage container. It's a shipping container. There's no ventilation. There's no fire precautions. It's a bomb. And I said, something needs to be done about it. And I said, I'm willing to do it. I don't wait for contracts. I'm willing to go in.
9: And he wanted you to do it.
12: He did. Oh, 100%. 100%.
9: And then where did it go?
12: So we had a number of meetings. And then I drew up four course of actions to deal with my job. One was the container. Then I was looking at ammunition storage in the Garda depot that there was concern about. And then I was looking at weapons, unaccounted for weapons, which is a term I can't believe, unaccounted for weapons. And then I was looking at procurement and the holsters. So those four areas. So I drew up plans to deal with all those mm-hmm. four areas, worked away quietly. And then I got a phone call from Donal out of the blue one day. And he said, Ray, cease. Your service is not required. And I cannot tell you why.
9: And we saw in the programme the claim that the former guard, the commissioner, said, I can't have him coming in here from the army, from the defence forces.
12: Yeah, incredible. Considering that I have worked closely over my 40 years with ballistics, for example, in the field. I was even on interview boards, Claire, for ballistic people. For promotion. Mm-hmm. That's how closely I work. So that his reasoning on that, I just don't understand.
9: Listen, Drew Harris may dispute that. We don't know.
12: Yeah, well, okay.
9: But Paul Cleary said to me yesterday he didn't think you were the appropriate person for the job.
12: Okay. I read the transcript of that, and he's entitled to his opinion, not for sure. However, the comparison of weapons, army and guards, 90% across the board. So we have more or less the same inventory of weapons, both organisations. And more importantly, Claire, the three armourers that are mentioned throughout the RT Investigates are three of my students from my school who went directly from my school, a huge loss, into Angar de Síochána. They didn't do any courses. They were qualified to deal with all the weapons. Mm-hmm. So I really don't understand where he was coming from, to be honest with you.
9: Yeah, I mean, he was very clear yesterday when I spoke to him that he thought that you were the wrong person. Mm-hmm. And it seemed to be down to the difference in what you would be dealing with in the army and what you'd be dealing with in the guards.
12: Weapons 90% similar. 90%. Mm-hmm. So I don't see what his problem was.
9: All right, stick on the headphones. I want to bring in Labour Party TD Alan Kelly, who, Alan, I know you have been following this story from way back and now it is very much in the public consciousness. Where do you think it all goes from here?
13: Oh, well, Claire, I'll be honest with you. This is going to go on for a long time. Weeks, months and years, I said in the Dáil, and I believe that to be true because there are different layers. There's so much detail in this. There's also so many issues that are not, have not been dealt with. There are other issues which will be amplified based on areas that, you know, protected disclosures were made about. I think there's a number of areas that do need to be dealt with very quickly, though. Firstly, is obviously there is the political dynamic of what happened in the Dáil yesterday. And both ministers, O'Callaghan and McEntee, have to answer questions next week in relation to all of these issues. Minister O'Callaghan needs to get control of his own department because I can verify from the answers I've got, he's on numerous occasions had to apologise to me in relation to the holsters. He gave me three different answers at multiple dates and on a range of other issues as well. But he needs to come out and explain who knew what when from his department and in relation to himself. Obviously, Helen McEntee was in charge of that department for the majority of this time. And as we saw from the Dáil yesterday, there are serious questions for her to answer, particularly in relation to how protected disclosures, the pathway, the process, not the details. Because, mm-hmm. you know, and I remember what the Taoiseach said the day before. His words should frame that discussion. It would be totally unacceptable for a minister to interfere. And he said a lot more. So let's look at what was said in the Dáil yesterday and the pathways and process by which the disclosures were dealt with by her during her time. But outside of all of that, you know, there's also a very serious thing which Jim O'Callaghan needs to deal with. And in fairness to you, Claire, it was came up in your show yesterday. I mean, there is an omission now, and Ray Lane, I've never actually met Ray. Ray Lane was not acceptable to the Garda Commission at the time and Senior Gardaí to do his job. It's absolutely unbelievable that that is the case, and for me, unfathomable. But there's a bigger issue here. There's an omission now that senior management in Garda Síochána basically interfere in an independent process, as you pointed out.
9: Well, that's what I was trying to get to that point with Paul Cleary yesterday. You know, he told me that he feels that Ray Lane wasn't. And this is just to explain to people, they shouldn't have any opinion on Ray Lane. That should be completely removed and separate from the management structure in the Guards. Isn't that right?
13: Not alone should they have no. They shouldn't even know.
9: About Ray Lane. Ray sitting in front of me here, and I'm like, nobody should know about you, Ray.
13: But my point being is that it's an independent process. These people act independently. How is you have a scenario whereby you're acting independently, but yet senior management and Gardaí can decide who you hire, what advice you get, and whether people can even enter the building? Sure, that's not independent.
9: Yeah.
13: So that the admission of that. And that Jim O'Callaghan literally today needs to be asking questions and demanding answers in relation to that alone. Because that, you cannot have a scenario where the protected disclosures process, pathways, management, which is completely independent of senior management in an Garda Síochána, that there's admission of this. And if he walks into the Dáil next week and said he hasn't dealt with this, well, then Jim O'Callaghan is in a serious problematic position. He needs to deal with that now. Like that the fact that this has been admitted, like that's well, serious
9: he
13: issue
9: may
13: for
9: be,
13: Jim
9: I suppose.
13: O'Callaghan.
9: He may be dealing with it now.
13: Do you know what? He may be even more motivated to do it after this interview because it is absolutely, what Ray is saying is incredible. But there's a layer on top of that. Which is effectively, this has to be completely separate. And there's obviously going to have to now be a full audit of everything that happened in relation to all the protective disclosures. I think Donal Corcoran said over 150, how they were closed, how they were dealt with, how much interference there was. Now that we know there's interference, all of that is going to have to be looked at. And by the way, documentation may have been destroyed, got rid of. Is there issues there? So there's a full audit required here at a very minimum. And by the way, there'll be lots more than that as well. But
9: listen, just,
13: they're the priorities, but there are a range of other issues as well.
9: Yeah, and just, I just want to go back to the people, because I'm still struck by, from the RT Investigates programme, the quality of the people, the experience that they have individually and collectively, Alan, and the three of them on social welfare. And I said it yesterday, they're not people who had a job. They had a vocation, in my view.
13: I know these people quite well. They're the most decent, honest, honourable people you can meet. They're highly qualified. I mean, highly qualified in everything they do.
9: And listen, Ray, and Ray, you would know what we're dealing with in terms of the standard.
13: I can tell you, one last thing, Claire. I just need to let the public know this. I can tell you, there's three people there on social welfare.

0: As you know, I've been all over the world with the military, Claire, for over 40 years. I've met some outstanding people. These people are on a par with these outstanding. I've never met such committed people with such integrity, professionalism. And it really, really hurts me to see what's happening. And the program the other night brought tears to my wife's eyes and brought tears to my eyes. I think it's incredible that people who are serving the state so well, so professional and focused on what they're doing, can be treated like that, can be destroyed by a system, because they are basically destroyed. And it's wrong. And we have to get justice on this. This can't go on.
1: Mm-hmm. Do you agree with the GRA call for a statutory tribunal of inquiry?
0: 100%. 100%. I really feel, from my perspective, being a technical guy, and we need to go back over a lot of the technical issues that have been there for the last number of years, because there's some big questions to be asked there.
1: Mm-hmm. Are there, in general, are there issues when Army and Garda cross? You know, because that yeah. seemed to be, well, okay. That's with the allegation in the programme. I can't have him in here.
0: Well, he finished off by saying, from his experience. Right. From, mm-hmm. So maybe he did have a bad experience with some military guy somewhere. All organisations have their moments. But what's unique about where I come from, the Ordnance Corps Bomb Disposal, we work hand in hand with the ballistic section in the Phoenix Park. We work hand, as I said, I was on interview boards for promotion for people in ballistics.
1: So there is crossover.
0: 100%, there has to be. Mm-hmm. There has to be. And an interesting point, actually, and we're talking about Brian, who's an outstanding guy. In 2018...
1: Detective Superintendent Brian O'Reilly.
0: We ran a course in the Curragh. It was a NATO course, a marauding terrorist course. And I rang Brian, I said, would you like to come down as a student? And down he came, and he added so much to that course from a policing perspective.
1: Mm-hmm.
0: And he was completely...
1: But you could see that in
0: you
1: him.
0: You could see it.
1: And
0: he,
1: I mean, all of those people said that they... I think they all said that they were broken, and you could see that they were broken. On the Tribunal of Inquiry, Alan, is this where this needs to go?
2: I think there's multiple layers to this. There's political accountability from the two ministers and potentially even further afield. There's the direct issue in relation to penalisation, which I think needs to be dealt with in the coming days by Don Carda Síochána Síochána and the minister probably needs to take a role there. There's the audit of what has happened in relation to protected disclosures. There's a range of issues, obviously, in relation to armoury, guns, ammunition, the whole lot. And there's a specific issue, and I have to dial this up, Claire, because I've met with the family. Jim O'Callaghan absolutely has to insist and deliver on an independent inquiry in relation to what happened with holsters that were faulty, that were given to the brave female and male Gardaí across this country. I'm holding one as I'm talking to you. There's no way on this wild earth that they should have been given these holsters. And there needs to be a full investigation in relation to all of this. It was warned about in Templemore. Brian warned about it. Brian O'Reilly warned about it. Luke Rothschild warned about it. We had the incident where Garda got very badly injured outside the Israeli ambassador's residence. And obviously, we have the capital murder of Garda Harkin.
1: Mm-hmm.
2: And it has to be looked into. I mean, I don't think there's anybody listening to this show, or anyone in Ireland, who doesn't believe that now.
1: All right, listen, we have invited Minister for Justice Jim O'Callaghan on the programme, and he is welcome to join us at any time. I am sure both of you, we will speak on this again, but I have to leave it there for now. Alan Kelly from Labour and Ray Lane, thank you for being with us this morning.
3: 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News Talk, conversation that counts.
1: Well, if you don't win the cash machine amount of money, you're going to have to earn a living like the rest of us. And we had news this week that TikTok is potentially cutting more roles, and it got us thinking about the jobs market, because the country is at full employment, but many of those who are entering the workforce, or even those who are trying to change jobs, might be finding it a little bit tricky for a couple of reasons, which we're going to find out about now. I'm joined by Peter Cosgrove, Managing Director of Careers Portal. Hello, Peter.
4: Hi, Claire.
1: You spent the week talking to people who are coming out of education, have you, and finding out what they see happening in the jobs market. What are they saying to you?
4: 3 days at Higher Options finishes today, so you've all the 6 years going around working out, do they want to go to college, do an apprenticeship? But there's a lot more questions as

0: will these jobs be around in 10 years' time than we would have ever got 10 years ago?
1: That's the thing. And people are looking at the job that they think they might like, and they're making an assumption that AI is going to fill that gap and they're maybe turning elsewhere.
0: Yeah, and there's also a real gap between the parents and the kids. Parents probably don't understand it almost as well as the kids do now. So parents are going, oh, don't be fine, there'll always be jobs in this. And actually, there may be some jobs, but they may change quite dramatically.
1: Mm-hmm. So in general, how is the jobs market at the moment?
0: Jobs market is still very strong. As you said, we're almost at full employment, but the problem is this redeployment of jobs is a real challenge for people a lot of the time who've worked in the same job or company for a long time, because they haven't actually built any new skills. So they're very good at doing a job. But if that job starts to be, you know, eroded by AI, they don't immediately have another job to go to. And that's where the kind of TikTok role came over. We're deploying. But actually what happened was, you know, AI had kind of was learning from the people about how to do the job. And then they said, right, we don't need the people anymore. AI can do the job.
1: Mm-hmm.
0: They call it redeployment. But we're not always clear, are all the employees being redeployed, or are they bringing in other employees instead of those employees? And that's the challenge for everybody, and that's the worry.
1: Okay, so are you saying that for some people who are in that situation where their jobs might be done by a machine, that they don't have the skills to move to something else?
0: It possibly, and I think what we firstly have to realize is efficiency is no longer exciting as an employee. AI can do efficiency about a million times better than us. You need to be saying efficiency will probably be done in a lot of time by AI. I need to be working out what are the skills I can do better than anyone else. We all know we can have chatbots instead of a human, but we also know a human gives a much better experience. But you better be giving a great experience. You better have enthusiasm, motivation, great customer service, and then you won't be replaced. If you're pretty poor at the job, they'll probably get an average chatbot to do that for you. So you have to start looking up about your job. And I'm not sure the employer is always going to be the one helping you. Like online, there's a million kind of training sessions you can be doing yourself. And I think the key thing for anyone out there is you have to always be upskilling now, because we don't know where we're going to be in 5 years' time, but you can't have the comfort that, oh, you know, I'll just sit this out for the next 15 years. Mm-hmm. I'm not sure that's possible.
1: So you've got to take it on as an individual,
0: yeah,
1: this upskilling, and do it yourself.
0: Two things. One, don't always be thinking about moving up in a job, move across. You might not always just be going up and up and up, but going across is just as good. By going across, let's say from a sales role to a marketing role, you're having to learn a new skill set. You've actually broadened your portfolio. And that's kind of, I think, for the first thing. The second thing is remember all the things that you do for free that are really good. Good at persuading people, good at influencing people, all these transferable skills, good at speaking in public. And like AI is not good at speaking in public. You know, there are things that we can do really well, but you get better at those. And there are many, many jobs you can do, even if your current job isn't there. So if I'm a good influencer, I'm a good persuader, if I'm very motivated, if I have great customer services and empathy, they're all the things AI can't do. So you almost have to start saying, what are the human skills? Which is why I always tell people, if you're working 5 days behind a computer at home and you never meet real people, you are in danger of AI taking a job, because you're actually not using the skills that we really have that mm-hmm. AI doesn't
1: have. So get into the office.
0: Yeah. A little bit, yeah.
1: So when you are asked by parents and by students, where are the growth areas, what areas are safe, what are you telling people?
0: I'm telling them that the first thing is always think about jobs where you're actually dealing with human beings face to face in some regard. Don't think about the skills. The World Economic Forum come out with the key skills every year. And there are always things like complex problem solving, creativity, resilience. They're never accounting, engineering, coding. They're skills that will change all the time, but the transferable skills, those skills. So if you're a doctor, you know, you've good customer service skills, you're probably good with patients, you're good with time management, you're probably a business owner. You could actually become a business person in 10 years' time. I'm not saying you have to, but you have to understand all those skills you have. But there is no question that any job that's all about kind of processes and tasks and efficiency, they're the ones that are going really, really quickly. Mm-hmm. So you have to look up more and think, hang on, what are things? But remember, lots of new jobs are being created, but you'll only know them if you're looking up and finding out what's going on in the workplace. And as I say, saying to the kids at Higher Options is, don't just be looking at your phone. Your phone is great, but you have to look up and see what's going on, because creativity, innovation, I always say that a 10-year-old at a bus stop, you never see a 10-year-old at a bus stop anymore just looking up and daydreaming. Because if you're old enough to be at a bus stop, you're old enough to have a phone. But actually, it's the daydreaming that helps you kind of put things together and work out why things are as they are. And I think that's really important.
1: And do you think that you can look at a sector and see the disruption coming, that it's possible to predict what's going to be done by AI?
0: What's interesting is it's really, so when people say there's something like 8 million people who are truck drivers in America and we already have driverless trucks, that's not really the issue for me. It's what about all the other areas? Volvo have said we won't need car liability because they'll be so safe. So the car insurance market might be a challenge. We probably won't need car parking. The driverless cars will just drive around. So you have to start thinking of the kind of, and not just what the job's going to go, what are all the other jobs that might be created or not created because of that? I mean, there'll be huge amount of jobs for AI ethics and AI governance. And that's what I tell the kids now. We have no clue. There's going to be huge amount of jobs in sustainability and climate change. Our generation really messed this up. We hope their generation can help us with it. So there's lots of areas of growth. That whole role of everybody working together, collaboration is one of the hardest things globally. They're going to have to work out that a lot better than we did. So there is lots of jobs there.
1: And is there an issue now, and we do hear this in dispatches, that there are very few entry-level jobs, particularly in professional services?
0: They are definitely harder. And okay. I think employers need to be careful about this. Where are your next employees going to come if you don't have the entry levels? And more important, the people who know AI better than anyone else are the youngest people in your organizations. If you're not employing them, you'll never actually get ahead of this and get to grips for how this is going to help us grow and hire more people.
1: Yeah, there's going to be a huge gap there.
0: Yeah,
1: if
0: exactly.
1: If they're not brought in straight out of college to do those jobs that, you know, they can be, of course, replicated by AI. But as you say, where are you going to get your next set of people?
0: If you're a senior employee, and you're thinking of doing AI, think about the first 5 years of your job and how much you learned from other people. If you didn't have those first 5 years of all that training, how did you get to the position you are? You wouldn't. Mm-hmm. So you need people to have time to learn and realize doing the hard work, even if it is something AI can do, we need people to do the hard work and resilience and build through that to get to the next level. And if we don't get that, they won't do it.
1: Listen, the trades are very attractive, aren't
0: they?
1: Very attractive.
0: Higher options is a huge amount of work, electricians, plumbers, and a huge amount of apprenticeships in law, and where people are saying, don't just study, work and study at the same time. So there's many options, and we'll go back to higher options today. I'll tell them there's loads of opportunities out there for them as well, but they do need to look up and think about them.
1: Peter, thank you very much for coming in. Peter Cosgrove, Managing Director of Careers Portal. Do you know how to handle your stress levels, or is it something you struggle with? Well, here to help is pharmacist at Bilali Pharmacy in South Dublin, Tom McKenna. Tom, good to see you again.
2: Thank you very much for having me.
1: We wanted to talk to you about something that we see a lot of online, cortisol belly. This is the belly that you allegedly get from having high stress levels. Is that true? Is it real?
2: No, well, I suppose it's important to say that a cortisol belly isn't a diagnosis, you know, but, you know, abdominal weight gain in midlife, that's very real. Stress is real. Sleep disturbances are real. But, you know, to kind of just to look at somebody's belly and say, you've got cortisol belly, that's not medicine. So cortisol is important that people understand. It's not a negative thing. Cortisol is essential. It's a steroid hormone. It's produced by your adrenal gland in your body. And it's so important for regulating so many functions in the body. It regulates blood pressure. It's part of regulating your metabolism. It's important for controlling blood sugar, reducing inflammation, and even part of regulating your sleep cycle. Mm-hmm. So it's absolutely essential. You can't function without it. And it's not a negative thing per se. So I suppose the issue we have is that perhaps on social media, we are seeing it being villainized, and we're seeing the word cortisol being used interchangeably with stress, and they're not synonymous. And, you know, and we're seeing cortisol presented kind of like as if it's a toxic hormone, as a bad thing, and that it's synonymous with belly fat.
1: Mm-hmm. And all sorts of other problems. If it is sustained and at a high level, you're going to have problems with all sorts of things. Now, is there any truth in that?
2: There is, but the devil is in the detail. So, And again, online, the risk is being overstated. So abnormally high or excessive cortisol levels is a pathological hormone disorder, but it's extremely rare. And that's a very important thing to say at the start. And it's known as Cushing syndrome. And one of the most interesting things about Cushing syndrome is it's most frequently caused by a prescription medication overuse or over long-term use as a side effect. It's related to the use of corticosteroids, which elevate the cortisol levels. And that can lead to increased blood pressure, muscle pains, and some weight gain. However, Cushing syndrome is not caused by stress. And that's where there's a need to kind of dislocate those two words a little bit, mm-hmm. because I feel that the terminology used of stress hormone as another name for cortisol is probably unhelpful in terms of understanding what its role is in the body.
1: In general, though, it is going to be beneficial to try and manage your stress levels, isn't it?
2: Oh, for sure. But stress isn't cortisol. Yeah, managing our stress levels is very, very important. Nutrition, hydration, and restorative sleep. They are the three pillars of wellness, and they are things that people are empowered to improve on and manage themselves to feel better. But cortisol itself is part of our natural biorhythms.
1: Mm-hmm.
2: Okay, when we're active in the morning time, when we get up, our cortisol levels are naturally higher. That's appropriate to what we're doing later.
1: And that's fine.
2: Yeah, absolutely. And late at night, when we're not busy, we're tired, our day is done, well, then we're more at ease and our cortisol levels are naturally lower. So the thing that is a medical issue, a clinical issue, is where if you have abnormally high cortisol levels, cortisol excess, persistently over the long run, well, then that's important and that needs to be reviewed and investigated. If it's way too high, you could have Cushing's syndrome. If it's way too low, maybe you have Addison's disease. Addison's disease is known, it's a form of adrenal insufficiency where you haven't got enough hormone. You can have low blood pressure. You can have problems with pains and you can have weight loss.
1: Mm-hmm.
2: And that's treated with hormone supplementation. But back to cortisol for a second, as a villain, it's kind of being used in a way to describe it's blamed as the root cause of many midlife kind of symptoms like abdominal weight gain and so on, and fatigue and tiredness. And in that sense, you know, it's important that people who have those issues, that they're not disavowed and not heard. Like, it's a lazily kind of relabeling of menopause symptoms for many people, and where their menopause symptoms are being disavowed. And it's a seductive description that, you know what, you know, here's a neat little answer in a bow.
1: Well, the link is made, Tom, by people who are selling things. Isn't that going on here, right?
2: That's for sure. That's for sure.
1: Mm-hmm. And so what do you say to those who might be tempted by, you know, those ads that they see on social media? Take this, order this, buy this course. It'll fix your menopause belly or your cortisol belly.
2: Yeah, well, I suppose what I'd be saying first, I mean, if I was thinking about, if I was concerned that I thought I might have some form of a hormone disorder, I wouldn't be buying a supplement online as a treatment of a serious hormone disorder. It's nearly laughable. So if you have persistent, you know, progressive, unusual symptoms and you're concerned, what you should do is you should talk to your doctor, and your doctor is well placed to deal with that. And if you're not sure that you need your doctor, you can always pop into your local pharmacist who will be able to help you tease it out. We're trained to be able to actively listen and help parse out your symptoms.
1: Mm-hmm.
2: So the thing is, what's being weaponized are generalized symptoms that are not exclusively related to cortisol excess that could actually be attributed to many other things. And that's where it takes a healthcare professional to actually tease out the nitty-gritty. So one of the qualifying criteria would be, you know, if we're worried about clinically abnormally high cortisol excess, would be, is there excessive bruising? You know, and things like that.
1: But these are very serious conditions
2: you
1: would need medical help with, not internet help with. A listener wants to know, are you aware of all the chat online about leaky guts? Another YouTube buzzword that listener says, the leaky gut.
2: Yeah, so there's the descriptive terminology used is online is often not clinical. And because anyone at a keyboard can post anything. So we have to be very careful where we get our information. So one person calls leaky gut could be interpreted as a malabsorption syndrome. Some people don't have a malabsorption syndrome, but they think they might have. They might have some, again, generalized vague symptoms that could be attributed to a number of different conditions,
1: mm-hmm.
2: but it's only by teasing it out with qualifying questions that you can figure it out.
1: And
2: it's important to say there are many prescription medicines that can lead to malabsorption, and a very common one being like the oral contraceptive pill.
1: Mm-hmm.
2: So it's widely prescribed. Lots of people are on a long-term basis, and it can cause malabsorption of certain vitamins and minerals. So as a consequence of that, a lot of young women can actually suffer with a fatigue, a malabsorption under a deficiency, if you like, of some of the B vitamins. And yeah, so that's where talking to a healthcare professional can help you tease out the nitty-gritty of what's right for you and what's not.
1: Tom, good to see you again. Thanks for coming in. Tom McKenna, who is the Bilali pharmacist, and that's where you'll find him on social media if you want some sensible advice, the Bilali pharmacist.
3: This is the Best of News Talk. The best bits from the last 24 hours.
1: We spoke yesterday, if you were listening, to Trinity students who chained themselves to the Department of Justice, and they were protesting over the visas being denied for students in Palestine to come and study in Ireland. I'm joined now by human rights lawyer and barrister Caoimhín Gallagher, who represents Othman, a Gazan journalist who should be starting in UCD this week, but he is trapped in the war zone. Caoimhín, you're very welcome to the programme.
4: Thanks very much for having me on, and thanks very much from Othman too. I'm sorry he can't join us because of his communication difficulties.
1: That's okay, and we understand that. And actually, that is part of the story, because I know it was very difficult for people like Othman to make the application in the first place. But tell us a bit about him.
4: Yeah, so Othman's an incredible person. He's 30. He's from the Gaza Strip. He's a journalist. He's got a full... He's got a place, an unconditional place in UCD to do a master's in communication and media. And indeed, he also got a scholarship, a very talented person. And he has had really devastating personal impact of the war in Gaza. I'll just give you a flavor. He's lost five of his siblings. Two of his siblings, his brother Mohammed and his sister Samaya, were both journalists themselves, aged 35 and 32. They were both killed in August 2024 in an Israeli airstrike that targeted the Nusayrat camp in central Gaza, a refugee camp. And he also lost his brother Ahmed, his sister Anas, who was a nurse, and his sister Noura. So he's lost five of his siblings. And actually, the other three siblings who aren't the journalists, they were killed in December 2024, so almost 2 years ago. And to this day, their bodies remain under the rubble there. He's been unable to actually retrieve their bodies and give them a proper burial. So he's had a devastating personal impact, and he's one of many journalists who's been particularly targeted in Gaza. The numbers of casualties we've seen of journalists in the Israel-Gaza war are totally unprecedented. You know, and he's someone who's been, he's been one of the key people who's been telling the story about what's happening there to the world.
1: Yes, which has been very difficult for journalists to be able to access, and for international consumers of media to get access to the stories in Gaza, because as we know, journalists have not been allowed in there since the start of the conflict. So we have been relying on people like Othman to bring us these stories. Now, how come he was planning to come to Ireland? How was that link established?
4: Yeah, I mean, actually, I think many people will feel very proud of being Irish when you hear why, because, you know, Othman said for many years he carried the dream of pursuing his graduate studies abroad. And in his own words, he says, "My choice fell on Ireland, known for its support of the Palestinian cause and holding a special place in my heart as I've come to love this country and its kind people." You know, and you hear that and you feel proud. I'm also an adjunct professor at UCD, and UCD is where I studied myself. You know, also proud that he chose UCD to study, and that UCD welcomed him with open arms. And indeed, he's written recently about his experience. He talks about how UCD helped him and removed obstacles in his way for the application. And so that makes you feel proud. But then you move, of course, to feeling really quite deeply ashamed by what's happened with how the Irish government has treated his and many other applications, you know, including, I'll just give you one example of the inhumanity, a kind of computer says no or computer says impossible type situation, where he and the many other students were asked to file their appeals by post. Now, there's no postal system in Gaza. They're living in a war zone. And it's absolutely astonishing that they are being asked to do that. Can I just give you his own words, Claire, if that's okay? Because I know he would really like to have been joining me here, but just physically can't. He said, "How can documents be demanded in a time of genocide? How can a student in Gaza be asked to provide complex and unrealistic documents and papers while we're living under the weight of a war and genocide that has stretched on for 3 years, a war that has destroyed everything, institutions, ministries, banks, infrastructure, and homes? Today we live in tents, struggling to obtain food, medicine, or a drop of clean water." And that's the context in which he is then asked to provide documents in a very particular way that he simply cannot physically do.
1: So we have a statement here from the Department of Justice, and they say each application, regardless of nationality, is decided on its own merit. All visa applicants are advised that the responsibility is on them to provide as much information in support of their applications as is necessary. And then they say, and this is probably crucial, the reasons for refusal is outlined in the decision letter issued to the applicant. So why was he refused a visa?
4: Yeah, so I mean, his own description is that the reasons are flimsy, and he's now got an appeal. I'm working with Phoenix Law in relation to that, and of course he's doing that. And there's real questions about the adequacy of the reasons which are given. And he is not alone, I've got to say, with the inadequacy of the reasons which are given, because you've got a large number of students who've actually got full scholarships or partial scholarships and have been denied on the basis that there is a concern, for example, about their financial support, when in fact they've got full financial support already lined up. And look, the numbers are very stark. This time last year, there were 31 students starting in UCD from Gaza. This year, there's only two. And that's why there was a protest also at UCD yesterday, where each of the students who's missing was represented by a backpack, by a bag. And Othman is just one of those people. And I'm telling his story today to you, and it's the human face of this protest. But of course, he is one of many who's affected by this decision making. And that quote, Claire, that you've just given about, you know, no special treatment, you might have seen the Gaza Scholars IE account, where they say, we're not asking for special treatment, we're asking the Irish government to expedite our appeals because of the circumstances that we're in. But frankly, I do think the students should have been asking for special treatment, because here it would have been very easy and humane for the Irish government to have a specific scheme which recognised the unique situation of these students who are coming from Gaza. Mm-hmm. And we haven't done that. We're treating them in precisely the same way as everyone else, including saying submit your files by post.
1: Yeah.
4: And look, a key aspect of discrimination law is treating different cases differently. You know, this is not the same as a whole range of other cases, and we should have treated it differently. It's frankly shameful that we haven't.
1: I have to tell you, though, the reaction that we're getting, I know this isn't scientific, but the people who are texting us are talking about the processes, and, you know, if the Department of Justice have made a decision on this, we've got to trust in our immigration processes. And they're very worried that we might be pushing here for people to come into the country who the Department of Justice have decided, as is their right, should not be permitted to come to Ireland.
4: Well, I think there's two separate questions, aren't there? There's obviously, first of all, the policy question about whether actually there should be a special scheme recognising these students. There's secondly, what you do and the adequacy of decision making under the existing processes. Now, under the existing processes, one of the fundamental problems is the fact actually that there weren't sufficient mechanisms put in place to enable these students just to go ahead with having a timely decision and a fair decision. And it does seem to me absolutely astonishing that they are being asked to provide documents which are exceptionally difficult to obtain in a war zone, and to provide them in a mechanism that's impossible. Can I just give you Othman's own words on that? Othman says this: after everything I've lived through, loss, death, destruction, bombardment and hunger, how is it reasonable that I, a recipient of a scholarship, be asked to submit documents that are nearly impossible to obtain in such a devastated reality? We can barely secure our own food and water. Look, just practically, how on earth can anyone say it's reasonable for the department to say you must submit your appeals by post when people are living in a war zone without a postal system? Yeah. And that is not reasonable on any planet.
1: And do you accept, as the department tells us this morning, that they progress appeals as quickly as possible and then they issue a decision as soon as full consideration has been given to the case? So they're saying they move as quickly as they possibly can when it comes to the appeals. Is it not fast enough in your view?
4: Well, no, I mean, the real difficulty, and you see that with the numbers, the real difficulty with the appeal timetable is simply that the days are ticking away. You've got students who made their application in good time, who are now putting in their appeals as quickly as they physically can, given what's being demanded of them, and they're missing out in the meantime. So Othman, like so many others, should have started on Monday, isn't there, is in limbo in a war zone, waiting to hear what happens with this appeal.
1: I'm looking at the messages here, and I'm struggling to find one. Oh, there's one. We must look after these students. It's scandalous and embarrassing, right? But the rest of them are in this vein, Caoimhín. It's disgraceful that university leaders would spend €4 million on students from Gaza when so many Irish students fail to fulfil their potential because they cannot afford suitable accommodation or they need to take part-time jobs in order to get through. Do you see the logic in that argument?
4: Yeah, look, I mean, I've been getting a lot of messages from Irish students who are very, very supportive. You know, there was, you look at the turnout of Irish students supporting the Gazan students, it's actually really heartening. That might not be reflected in some of your messages there. Maybe they're all in lectures and not actually messaging you. But I mean, we're getting overwhelming support from Irish students.